0: The threat to American interests worldwide had heightened, with intelligence officials documenting nearly 300 threats following the US embassy bombings in East Africa. Then in December 1998 came perhaps one of the most striking warnings, a briefing entitled Bin Laden Preparing to Hijack US Aircraft and Other Attacks. There it is in black and white. The intelligence services were reporting that his allies were preparing an attack in America involving aircraft, hijackings and buildings. It also said some members of the Bin Laden network had received hijack training. The 71 newly declassified material continues right through to the attacks themselves. A September 12th, 2001 briefing, a day after September the 11th, cited a source saying the plot had been 2 years in the making and that the US Capitol right here in Washington DC had been a target. Well, at the memorial service in New York City today, the widow of one 9/11 victim, Terry Strada, whose husband Tom was killed at the World Trade Center, she told those gathered in Lower Manhattan that 9/11 families still have no justice, and she accused, sensationally, to the applauding crowd, successive U.S. administrations of protecting the Saudis.
1: Around the globe, and then sent its agents to support the radical Islamist hijackers so they could attack you and all of our loved ones. But for 25 years, administration after administration, including leaders in front of us here today, chose to protect the Saudis instead of standing with the 9/11 families. They withheld evidence. They vetoed JASTA. They broke promises, both public and private. It has been one betrayal after another. President Trump can still change that. Tell the Saudis to stop lying. Tell them that if they want to be friends with the USA, they cannot continue to deny all of this, all of the pain, all of the destruction that we have all been suffering through.
0: Well, that was absolutely blistering. Normally, you wouldn't get rounds of applause at the 9/11 memorial service on Ground Zero in yesteryear. But the way she accused administration after administration, including this one, President Trump, this administration, Bush, all of them since then, Biden, and calling out the Saudis as well. It was epic. And I think she is owed, and the families of 9/11 are owed, some serious answers. Meanwhile, New York Mayor Zohan Mamdani and Representative Alexandria Ocasio-Cortez, AOC for short, have sparked outrage as they were captured, and I can't believe this. It made me sick when I saw it. They were captured appearing to be laughing during a section of the event.
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3: James Patrick
0: What a disgrace. With me now is host of Stinchfield Tonight on Real America's Voice News, Grant Stinchfield. Grant, good to see you. Thoughts with you and your nation today, Grant. But what a disgrace those pictures were when they are reading the names of 9/11 victims out. One chap is sobbing onto the memorial wall and Mamdani and AOC are sitting there having a giggle. Something's funny, apparently, Grant.
4: All right. Ben, let me just give a little background of this. I'm a native New Yorker. I live in Texas now. I was one of the first reporters working for WNBC to get to Ground Zero on that fateful day, a day that had turned out to be the most impactful day of my entire lifetime. I was on the list of people that did not want Mayor Mamdani to be anywhere near Ground Zero. It is a slap in the face to the victims. This is the exact reason why we did not want him down there. He's laughing. This amounts to a national funeral. 25 years later, we're remembering 3,000 people. Now, I'm amazed it wasn't 10 or 20,000 people when you think about those two towers coming down. He's laughing, and AOC laughing. Those two people want to fundamentally change America. It does not surprise me that they're there laughing on what a somber day for great patriots and anybody that loves humanity, Ben. And they're giggling it up because I really believe the two of them hate America.
0: Wow. I mean, you have to give some credence to that assessment, Grant, because Mamdani, the reason the families and people like you, Grant, didn't want him to turn up was because he's been associating with far-left lunatic commies like Hassan Piker, who most recently said that America deserved 9/11, amongst other nonsense, that landlords should be murdered in cold blood in the street. He was also pleased like Hassan Piker, who most recently said that America deserved 9/11, amongst other nonsense, that landlords should be murdered in cold blood in the street. He was also picked

0: There was warning sign after warning sign after warning sign, and we turned a blind eye to it. Now, what scares me the most, Ben, is that after Joe Biden's open border disaster of the last 4 years, I think we have more jihadists in America today than we did on September 10th, 2001. In fact, there's no doubt in my mind that as far as terrorists on American soil go, we face a greater threat today than we did back then. And I can only hope that the intelligence community has fixed all of those holes and is able to communicate with each other better. I'm told they are. But look, it's a giant bureaucracy, the United States government. And I just hope and pray that what I'm being told is correct.
1: Yeah, Grant, I heard similar when I went down to visit the border in Arizona. I saw the border wall. I spoke to Border Patrol staff personnel who said, they said to me, they can guarantee there are IRGC, Al-Qaeda, ISIS cells operating in the UK, in the USA, who entered under Biden's open border madness. I hate to suggest this. Do you think it's only a matter of time before you see something similar, maybe not to the scale of 9/11, but another terrible tragedy, another terrorist attack in the US?
0: You know, look, I believe we will see another terrorist attack in the United States. It is going to happen. Will it be the magnitude of 9/11? I hope and pray that it will not be. Now, after 9/11/2001, for years, Ben, I kept what we in the business call a go bag. I was ready to go at a moment's notice. I thought that same 9/11 style attack was going to come year after year after year, and the good Lord willing, it never came. So do I think there'll be another terrorist attack? Absolutely. Do I think it'll be the size of 9/11? I hope and pray that it wouldn't be, but I can't rule it out right now. You know, we say never forget. It's a very, very important term in the United States, and anyone that was associated with 9/11, never forget. It seems to me there's an awful lot of people in the United States that have forgotten. And I don't think we'll ever see the unity that we had in this country like we had back then either. So I hope and pray we don't, but I can't rule it out, Ben, and that's the sad reality.
1: Okay, just finally, Grant, just tell me, you were on the ground that day. You've mentioned that a second ago. You also mentioned that it should have been maybe 10 or 20,000. It's a miracle more weren't killed. But there was a report last week suggesting the total death toll could be as high as 10,000 when you bear in mind related illnesses from the smoke, the debris, cancers and so on, people who have died in the years after. Just finally, your thoughts from today, remembering all those victims, and America's darkest hour, one of its darkest hours. It was the worst terror attack in American history.
0: It was the darkest hour that turned out to be maybe one of the brightest moments in American history. You saw everyday citizens, I witnessed them with my own eyes, turn into first responders, into heroes, carrying women down in wheelchairs, 62 flights of floors. It was an amazing, amazing scene to watch everyday folks find the wherewithal, the intestinal fortitude to step up and do things they probably never, ever thought were possible. And I'll say this, there's a couple things that haunt me. The taste in my mouth from that dust that lasted 2 weeks, dirt, dust, debris, asbestos, and yes, death. And I really feel that day I tasted death in my mouth, and it lasted for 2 weeks. There were lunch bags in a deli that I went to see, Ben. Lunch bags that were being set to be delivered to 2 World Trade Center. Those lunch bags had names on them: Shelley, Mike, and Igor. To this day, I still remember those names because I don't know if those people got out alive or not out of 2 World Trade Center. They never got their lunch that day. Those two things haunt me. But what I have a great, great, great feeling about, Ben, I'll leave you with this, is that the greatness of America and American exceptionalism was on display on September 11th, and there are still plenty of Americans that are willing to display it today.
1: Yeah, I've seen it myself, Grant. I've been in your great country for 12, 13 months now. I see it everywhere I go. It's not gone just yet. There's still lots to fight for. So, Grant, thank you so much for joining me this evening. I really appreciate it, especially on today. And thank you for your honesty. And the viewers, I can see them emailing and writing in now. They love you. So thank you, Grant. Appreciate it.
0: Well, Ben, your country's lucky to have you as a truth teller. So thank you for inviting me on the program.
1: Thank you, mate. You're very sweet. Grant Stinchfield, thank you very much. Let's get the thoughts of my panel, former aide to Margaret Thatcher.

0: to Niall Gardner, former Chief of Staff, to Marco Rubio, Matt Terrell, and in London, Stuart Fawcett and Ellie Hodges. Matt, I'll come to you as the American here. Just your thoughts on today, and also these documents, these classified documents released today. They were warned about 9/11. Bin Laden was using NGOs. What does that remind you of today? NGOs to fund his terror network. Your thoughts, Matt?
1: Well, first of all, thoughts and prayers are always with the victims, people who lost loved ones on 9/11. That was 25 years ago today. I knew exactly where I was, like a million Americans remember where they were. This was a horrific day, and we can never forget it. And it's important for our government to continue to take action to protect all Americans, and the UK government needs to do the same for the people of the UK. And as for releasing this information, good on the Trump administration for being the most transparent president of my lifetime. You know, they releasing this information is important. And look, this wasn't the first attack that we saw on the World Trade Centers on 9/11. There was an attack in 1993 on the World Trade Centers. As much as we want to go back and wish that this never happened, you can't go back in time. You have to be thinking about what we can be doing going forward. And the best defense on the war on terrorism is a good offense. And thankfully, we've seen President Trump secure the border under President Biden. Who knows who got into this country, who were unvetted getting into the United States of America. So bottom line here is you have to have a very good offense. President Trump did that with securing the border, did it in terms of going on the offense against the greatest state sponsor of terrorism, which is Iran. It's important that day in and day out, we're on the offense, no question about it.
0: Yeah, could you imagine, do you remember when Bush went down to the wreckage? Was it on the day or the day after? And he said to, he was giving a speech on a big megaphone and somebody shouted, "I can't hear you." And Bush said, "I hear you, the world hears you." And it was a really resounding moment. And I think the way that America, I just about remember it, I was probably 12 or 13, the way America united in the days and weeks and months that followed was, it was very special. And I can guarantee everybody at that point, having just been victim of an Islamist terror attack, would be absolutely supportive of what Trump is trying to do now with the IRGC. Niall, what are your thoughts from today?
2: Well, a very powerful interview, of course, by Grant.
0: He's great.
2: The United States is truly an exceptional nation, and the United States fought back against those who carried out the evil 9/11 atrocities. Let's not forget.
0: I think your mic is just slightly dodgy. Apologies for that. I'm going to throw to a very quick clip of New York Mayor Zohan Mamdani whilst we fix your microphone, who put out this address a bit earlier. Take a look.
3: September 11th was a horrific act of terror, a day of immeasurable loss. 2,753 parents and children, husbands and wives, friends and colleagues. 2,753 universes gone in an instant. And in the years since, thousands more have died from illnesses caused by the toxic air they breathed and the months they spent working on the pile. We remember 9/11 as the darkest day in our city's history, but we also remember what so many New Yorkers did in that darkness. We remember the thousands upon thousands of New Yorkers who lined up for hours to donate blood. We remember the people who opened their homes to those who could not get home. We remember the workers who carried their colleagues down hundreds of stairs, then turned around and went back up to find someone else who needed help. 25 years later, we have a sacred obligation to those who were stolen from us, to care for one another as they cared for strangers, to live lives worthy of the sacrifices they made, and to build a city worthy of their courage, a city where we run toward one another. That is how we remember.
0: Well, no, that's what he said on his fancy video with piano music, but he was giggling at the memorial today, yeah. So that's how he remembers.
4: Yeah, I think Mamdani's an absolute disgrace. And those scenes, Mamdani and AOC laughing, giggling away, as the names of the victims of the 9/11 terrorist attacks were read out, I mean, this is an absolutely shocking moment. And this should be strongly condemned by everyone in the United States, especially by the leadership of the Democratic Party here, to have senior Democrats laughing away as the names of victims are being read out. I mean, this is absolutely shocking, it's disgusting, it's sickening, and should be condemned by everyone. I would add that let's not forget who carried out this attack on the United States. Islamists driven by Islamic ideology. And the United States fought back and fought a long, hard war and literally wiped out vast numbers of Islamist terrorists. And this was an incredibly successful war against Islamist terrorism, the war on terror. And the United States had, the American people had the guts to fight back together alongside the United Kingdom and many NATO allies as well. But ultimately, this was a war against an evil Islamist ideology. And let's never forget that. And Mamdani, the mayor of New York, has been a disgraceful appeaser of the Islamists. In fact, he's actually energized them and even, you know, had close ties to some Islamist figures. So Mamdani really should resign. I mean, he's an absolute disgrace. And this latest incident of him laughing away together with Alexandria Ocasio-Cortez, and so this is an absolute disgrace. Shocking to see these scenes on such a sacred day, the 25th anniversary of the 9/11 attacks.
0: So this is what the Democrat Party is and are in the United States now. I've not been here too long in the country, but I can see it for myself day in, day out. This is the Democrat Party. These are the people the DNC are pushing forward to run their cities, to be mayors of their cities, and put forward candidates for the Senate and the House. This is the Democrat Party. Bobby Kennedy Jr. said it at the Republican convention last night. The party of my uncle, JFK, his father, Bobby Kennedy, is nothing like the Democrat Party was today. Niall, just your thoughts quickly on these declassified documents. I do not understand, and maybe I'm just being ignorant in my youth here, why, if America was warned Bin Laden was plotting an air attack with hijacked airplanes, it was allowed to happen.
4: It's absolutely shocking. I do think the Clinton administration, of course, that preceded the Bush administration, carries a great deal of the responsibility here. They had the intelligence available. They did nothing. And it's a damning indictment, actually, of the lack of leadership at the heart of the Clinton administration. I do think Bill Clinton and his top officials carry a great deal of responsibility for what happened here. And there should be, frankly, there should be new hearings, in congressional hearings, following this these latest revelations. They are incredibly damning. The fact that the Clinton administration especially had this kind of intelligence in place, but did absolutely nothing. So I do think we are going to see renewed congressional scrutiny into this, and I hope that we do see congressional hearings on this latest evidence that has been released now by the Trump administration.
0: What did you make, Matt, of the widow there we heard from, that speech calling out successive administrations, saying that you've done nothing against the Saudis, you're allies with them? You know, I mean, really, what I think she's saying is Trump is, there's arms deals, Trump is friendly with MSB and so on, MBS. What do you make of her speech?
1: Well, first of all, those who've lost a loved one on 9/11, they can say whatever they want today, in my view. But with that said, you know, the 9/11 Commission, on the heels of 9/11, did do an investigation into 9/11, and what they found was that there was no evidence that the Saudi Arabia institutional government had funded al-Qaeda. And we have to remember that al-Qaeda attacked Saudi Arabia in 2003. And on the heels of 9/11, Saudi Arabia was helpful to the United States in the war on terrorism in terms of intelligence, and they're also helpful today on the war on terrorism in this war against Iran, which has been the greatest state sponsor of terrorism. We've seen Saudi Arabia be an alliance, an ally to the United States against Iran. That's vital. And so look, I think it's important to recognize what needs to be done right now today to ensure we do not ever have another 9/11. And that does mean that we need to build on what President Trump has been doing in the Middle East, whether it's with the Abraham Accords, whether it's with what he's been doing with Iran, and frankly, what he's been doing to strengthen ties between the United States and Saudi Arabia. That's not just good for national security purposes, it's also good for economic purposes. But in the end, part of this war on terrorism means having true peace, finally, in the Middle East, something you and I, Ben, have never had in our lifetimes. President Trump is the closest person to ensuring we have exactly that.
0: Yeah, well said. Well, talking of President Trump, this is what he had to say a little earlier at the Pentagon in Virginia.
5: We will always remember the victims and the families of September 11th, 2001, very famous date. Unfortunately, and it started out as such a beautiful day. We will honor their lives. We will cherish their beautiful memories, and we will protect this country and its freedoms for every future generation. We will protect it like never before.
0: Let's get the thoughts of Ellie and Stuart in London. Ellie, your thoughts on 9/11. You were talking to me off air a bit earlier saying, of course, you weren't alive for 9/11, but you also weren't taught about it in school as a youngster.
6: No, and I think this is actually a really important point because I was, as you said, never taught about 9/11. And the only reason I even found out it happened is because another classmate spoke to me about it. And that meant that I was watching the documentaries. I was seeing all of these scenes at probably a young age when I shouldn't have seen it. But no one ever spoke about it. No one ever explained it throughout my whole education. And I think that's a real problem because people don't realise that this kind of stuff happened. It's the same with 7/7. I just think it's absolutely atrocious that this happened and that today, to be honest, I've just been thinking, I find it really hard to talk about this. I just think about all of the victims and all of the people that just started off their day as if it was going to be any normal day. Families that expected their children to come home, their brother, their wife, their sister. I mean, the list goes on. And it is really heartbreaking just thinking about it. But I also think that my generation as well, because they don't even realise that some people don't even know that this happened. I mean, it's absolutely crazy that some people don't even know this happened. So it makes it harder to stop in the future and easier for young people, I think, to get radicalised when they don't see the effects of extreme Islam, for example. And it needs to be talked about more. Yeah. And I want it to be taught in schools because I want my generation to know that this happened so we can learn from it and absolutely stop it happening in the future. And your guest made a really good point about this when she was on.
0: Yeah, well said, Ellie. Brilliant. And also, the youngsters today, beyond the ramifications of radical Islam, they don't know what the world was like before either. They don't know what they've lost, quite frankly. The civil liberties, the government surveillance. You know, the government would argue we're a lot safer for it, but the world was completely different before 9/11. And I was privileged enough just about to catch the end of it. But I did have that contrast. Stuart, what's your thoughts from today?
7: I mean, I'm slightly older than Ellie, and you wouldn't believe it, but it really left an imprint on my life and sort of changed the course of it, realistically. I remember the day when it happened, and seeing all the videos today has been, you know, really quite awful. But the war, the global war on terror did affect my generation. So I saw it, I witnessed it, I understood it. You know, we then had things like 7/7 bombings in the UK. You know, I went on to go and join the military, and our area of focus was the Middle East. I was told very clearly that was where you know, I'd be spending my career to ensure safety and security at home. And that was quite clear to me. You know, it was a NATO Article 5 moment. And the reason we went into Afghanistan was because it was an attack on one was an attack on all. And there was a lot of servicemen from the Britain that proudly served alongside the US and will do again and are proud to have done that. And that was why it's important to play a role on the world stage. As Niall pointed out, the primary funder and supporter of terror in the world now is Iran, you know, and that's why the US is in Iran at the moment. It couldn't be allowed to have a nuclear weapon. It was very clear. Terrorism is still something that is a real threat, state-sponsored and otherwise. Mm. But, you know, your guest earlier mentioned on that you're really worried about another attack on US soil, and I pray that doesn't happen. But I don't know if anybody knows, but today's Jewish New Year, and the primary target for terror, sadly, in the world and in the US of late, has been anti-Semitic terror, and it's quite worrying. And often, what is that driven by? Well, as it's been mentioned here, extreme Islamist ideology, and that's quite serious. And I think we need to look that in the face.
6: I just want to quickly, before we go, make a point about 7/7, because I think for many people, they almost call it London's 9/11, something that absolutely shook the city, and I'm actually kind of ashamed to say that I only learned about it towards the end of my education because I didn't know, as I said, and had to do my own research. And I just always remember watching it and just thinking, how dare this happen? How dare these evil people do this to the city that I love so much? And you know, every single day I get on the tube, and I'd be lying if I said, you know, every single day when I get on the tube, I think to myself, and that thought is in the back of my head of what happened. And that is actually heartbreaking that I have to live in fear every single day because of it. And I'm thinking about all of the victims today of all of these atrocities, and I just hope that we can do whatever we can to stop it happening in the future.
0: Ellie, you're so bright and you make such a great point. And I don't mean to say this to patronise you, but because you are so young, I think you're 18 or 19, you have a great perspective and an important message, which is pretty similar, actually, to why we commemorate the World Wars as well. Mm. Why did those people give those lives so bravely, yeah. so courageously? We need to remember what happened so it doesn't happen again. Likewise with Islamist terrorism. We need to make sure the younger generations know about these things, find out why they happened, what was the catalyst, and how we can prevent it from happening again. Because if we don't, if we have generations and generations, your peers, Ellie, growing up without knowing about 9/11 or 7/7 or, mm. you know, even latterly down the years, London Bridge, I was in one of the attacks in London Bridge, terrible. We need to make sure the future generations are told about this, and that's a conversation I think politicians should be more focused on in the future.
6: Exactly.
0: Ellie, thank you so much.
6: Exactly.
0: Appreciate it. Go on, Stuart, last word. Oh, we've gone. Sorry, my bad. Right, still ahead on The Late Show Live tonight.
8: The eyes to the right, 270. The nose to the left, 286.
0: Yeah! Well, massive vote today. MPs have blocked the assisted dying bill despite the practice already being legal in some states across America. It was a bitter debate, a bitter conversation. Which side are you on? Are you for or against? But also tonight, 1 year after Charlie Kirk was assassinated, a statue of the conservative activist, the political titan, more importantly, the husband, son and father, a statue was erected in New York City, unveiled in the heart of Manhattan. I'll be joined by the producer of The Charlie Kirk Show and also the man who created that sculpture in just a tick. This is The Late Show Live, only on GB News. But first, the United States has stabbed Britain in the back, or quite possibly from the front, according to critics, as they've agreed to sell Black Hawk helicopters to our friends in Argentina. Announcing the deal, a US official said this proposed sale will support the foreign policy goals and national security objectives of the United States by improving the security of a major non-NATO ally that's a force for political stability and economic progress in South America. Well, look, this move follows President Trump exclusively telling this channel, GB News, Bev Turner, that he would not help Britain fight an invasion of the Falkland Islands.
9: Javier Milei has said that he's going to make a statement, I think, tomorrow night about the Falkland Islands. Would you come to the aid of the UK?
10: But it's a long way away.
9: Yeah.
10: That's a big trip. It's a long way. So your country's not doing well. Don't forget, you get a big percentage of your oil from the Strait of Hormuz.
9: Yeah.
10: And you weren't there to help me.
9: In surrendering the Chagos Islands back to Mauritius, not back to Mauritius, to Mauritius.
10: Well, that was terrible. They gave it over to people that shouldn't really have it, in my opinion.
9: Well, that may be coming back on your desk again now, we believe, under the new Prime Minister. We haven't had confirmation.
10: Well, they shouldn't have done that, and they couldn't even use it. It was like they were giving it to people that nobody even knows if they have any right to it. That was your previous government.
9: Yeah.
10: I think your new Prime Minister will have to look at that. But that was very bad. We were flying planes much further than necessary because your country wasn't able to give it to us. It was terrible.
0: With me now is Senior Research Fellow in Naval Warfare and Advanced Technology, Brent Sadler. Brent, good to see you. Tell us then, these Black Hawk helicopters, and indeed Argentina's, I think they have six F-15 jets or F-16s from Denmark. Is that enough for them to take the Falkland Islands if they wanted to invade and take on Great Britain?
11: I don't think these aircraft are enough, and they're not the type of aircraft that would be by themselves effective for military operation against the Falklands. But on the other side, the British military is a far cry from what it was during Margaret Thatcher's time, and I think that's also something that needs to be addressed and would be the best for the Brits, but also better for Americans too if we had a stronger United Kingdom.
0: So the Falklands, let me touch on this very quickly before we move on. The Falklands, as far as I understand, would be a naval campaign if Argentina ever wanted to try it on again. We know what happened last time they tried in 82. They were sent packing. Mm-hmm. But it would be Black Hawk helicopters, Chinooks, even jets really wouldn't have a part to play. It would be naval warfare. Is that correct, Brent?
11: That's correct. I mean, it's an amphibious invasion. The helicopters, if, you know, working from ships or from shore, once the Argentines were actually in place on the Falklands, then maybe it would be a problem. But getting there is the real challenge, and that's where the Royal Navy is still quite a lethal force that I think, you know, realistically, this is not in the cards. I think, unfortunately, this is a lot of political posturing that's being played out in Argentina, which is hard to understand.
0: Yeah. Brent, has the United States, has President Trump stabbed Britain in the back by giving Argentina this £103 million deal for these Black Hawk helicopters? Why has he done that when he knows Argentina want the Falklands and we're meant to be their friend and ally?
11: Well, I think this deal probably predates this current spat in the relationship. And that being said, the deal going through with two countries that are friendly to the United States and under most occasions probably would not be at each other's throats and certainly haven't been the case in recent years, that probably makes the deal not so much of a threat or a problem on the surface. But now, the last couple weeks, there is definitely a lot of animosity, but I think it's driven by other things, domestic politics, perhaps energy exploration in the waters around the Falklands, and finding and getting at the actual issue. And I think most people would probably want to find a resolution to this that's workable. But certainly, the future sovereignty of the Falkland Islands is not on the agenda. But I do think there's quite a lot of blame on London's side, the last government and the current one. And President Trump was listing his complaints. And I think most people in the UK, I think, don't agree with the government's policies, giving away and paying to give away the Chagos Islands and Diego Garcia to Mauritius, who's a compliant to China, a state aligned with China, a common threat, as well as some of the treatment by the former government. So, yeah, there's a complaint there, but I think the alliance is stronger and bigger than that.
0: Brent, you mentioned the Chagos Islands. Do you think, as an American, as a military expert, as an American, do you just think we're absolutely mental? And by I say we, I mean our government, not the British people. I mean our awful politicians.
11: Yeah, I think there is a group captured by Marxist or very far left thinking idea, this anti-colonial mentality, that are willing to do very disastrous things. I mean, the earlier segment, and again, September 11th, 1979, we were captured by much the same in Washington, D.C. We gave up the Panama Canal. We gave up an ally in the Shah of Iran, and see what we've got now, 47, 48 years of a theocratic terrorist state that we're now in conflict with. So we've all made mistakes in history, but the Diego Garcia has a huge military value, and I think it's one also shared with the UK, not purely just the US. We have a lot of national security interests that are aligned.
0: Yeah, well said, Brent. And indeed, beyond militarily, culturally, socially, we listen to the same music, we eat the same foods, we watch the same films, we are cousins and brothers and sisters. I just don't understand why we are shunning you guys. Arguably, well, you are, you're the most powerful nation in the world militarily, your economy is doing pretty well, at least compared to Europe. I don't understand why we are choosing to behave in this way. I'm not saying we should suck up to Trump and agree with everything he says or does. In fact, it doesn't even matter, arguably, who's in the White House. It's just this shunning of our friends and cousins across the pond, which I find baffling, quite frankly. But Brent, thank you very much. Yes. Appreciate you. Brent Sadler, Senior Research Fellow in Naval Warfare and Advanced Technology. Let's get the thoughts of my panel here. Niall, has Trump stabbed us in the back with this Black Hawk deal?
4: No, I don't think so. And as you know, as Brent mentioned earlier, this deal was probably negotiated a long time before. The latest tensions between...
0: He could have pulled the plug, though, Trump.
4: Well, he could have. Although these Black Hawks, I mean, this is, you know, this makes no difference to the big picture here. And Ben, I have spoken to several senior administration officials in recent days and weeks, actually, about the Falklands issue, also about Chagos. Not one official that I've spoken to in the Trump administration says that the United States is going to shift its position on the Falklands, because if the US did so, it would really be the end of the US-UK special relationship.
0: So you've heard, sorry, just to clarify for our viewers and listeners, you have heard word on the streets in DC, sources, let's just say that, that President Trump will not be changing position on the Falklands and he'll be backing us up.
4: That's what I've heard from officials that I've spoken to, and I regularly speak with US administration officials.
0: And you are quite well sourced. I mean, every time you've said this previously, it turns out to be correct. So that would be fantastic if that's the case.
4: Yeah, and so I do not believe for a minute that President Trump is going to throw Britain under the bus over the Falklands. He's very upset about the Labour government's treatment of the United States over the Iran war. And Burnham, Starmer have knifed the United States in the back over Iran. President Trump is very unhappy about that.
0: So is he telling us to pull our fingers out then and hoping we change course?
4: Well, basically, the president's sending a clear message to the UK that the UK has to spend more on its defence, that the UK has to treat the special relationship more seriously. It's a two-way street here. But the president is not going to shift his position on the Falklands. There was actually a review of the US stance on the Falklands carried out by the Obama administration, working at that time with Cristina Kirchner, the far-left leader of Argentina. Even the Obama administration rejected a shift away from the US position of neutrality over the Falklands. Even the Obama administration understood actually what a dangerous move that would be. The Trump administration is far more pro-British. President Trump is the most pro-British US president since Ronald Reagan. He is not going to do something that will fundamentally undermine the United Kingdom. And yes, every single administration official I have spoken to, firstly, opposes the Chagos surrender deal, but secondly, believes that there will not be any shift in US position over the Falklands. And I believe that will be the case, because if the United States shifts its position on the Falklands and backs Argentina's position, it is literally the end of the US-UK special relationship. It's that important.
0: Torpedoed, excuse the pun. Niall, thank you for that. And as I said, just viewers and listeners, Niall Gardner is very well sourced here in Washington, D.C., very well respected. Matt, President Trump, is he just giving a warning shot to Britain here and saying, pull your finger out? And just off the back of Niall's revelation there, when it comes to the crunch, did you see President Trump, your nation, betraying us in that way?
1: I don't think it's a betrayal. I do think, going on the comments just made, that President Trump is very frustrated with how the UK handled the Iran war, not coming to the back of the UK, of the United States in that conflict. But beyond that, we've seen President Trump get involved in other countries' domestic politics. You know, we've seen President Trump endorse candidates for office in foreign countries. And I think he cares deeply, not just about how the UK is being treated by its government, but also how the United States is being treated by the government, but by how the people of the UK are impacted by decisions being made by the UK leadership. You know, you saw President Trump talk about Starmer not doing enough on, you know, oil and energy. We talked about how Starmer not doing enough on illegal immigration. So it's not just on foreign policy. We've seen President Trump frustrated with UK leadership. He's weighed in and talked about what they need to be doing more in terms of immigration, on energy in the UK. So look, in the end, these helicopters, I think it's four helicopters being sold here. Each one of those helicopters can only transfer about 11 troops. I don't think they're going to take the Falklands with these. I do think President Trump is sending a signal to say, look, if you want the United States to continue to have the back of the UK, which we still do, but still do things like defense spending, the UK has got to step up as well. That's on defense spending and also on its domestic politics.
0: Yeah, let's get the thoughts well said. I think the White House, I get the sense, the intuition that the White House, the president, understands the distinction between the British people who are being ruled under this Labour government and the governments itself.
1: Right.
0: They do not put them all in the same pot together. Ellie Hodges and Stuart Fawcett, sorry, back in London. Stuart, what's your take as the military man here? Black Hawk helicopters, £100 million deal, your thoughts?
7: Yeah, look, Black Hawks, they carry like 11 guys. They're more suited to, you know, non-maritime environments. They're not going to be used. Even if they could fly to the Falklands on real stretch in the fuel, but they wouldn't be able to fly back and pick up anybody else. So that's not really it. You know, even the F-16s that you discussed earlier. Essentially, you know, Marco Rubio said it very clearly. America wants allies who are strong. You know, the global south is getting more focused now, and Argentina is a part of that. They want nations who are pro-Western, who can defend their own borders and contribute to that sort of Western alliance. But I really don't think that they're going to override the feelings, the overwhelming feeling of the Falkland Islanders. And we seem to have forgotten to mention them tonight. You know, the West stands for self-determination. The Falkland Islanders have said very clearly they wish to become British. And Britain has said, we will guarantee that. Now, it's important to know that any military action against the Falkland Islands doesn't trigger a NATO Article 5 moment. That's why Britain then went there by itself during the Falklands War. And it's really important to note that. But there is a permanent standing military force there with the RAF Typhoon jets. The Falkland Islands has its own defence force. Obviously, the RAF would very kindly hold the fort while the Royal Navy arrived in order to, you know, clean up any operations that needed to happen there. And we do have two aircraft carriers with excellent Royal Navy pilots, naturally, that could come and do that. So, look, I think this is, the fact is, it would be a difficult stretch, but I don't believe America's going to provide any hardware that could undermine, you know, the safety and security of Britons on the Falkland Islands.
0: Okay, Ellie, Niall there telling us his sources suggest the White House will eventually stick with us on the Falklands. Good news.
6: Yeah, of course that's good news. And I think that Niall's also absolutely correct by saying that if Trump was to go the full way and say that he supports Argentina's claim over the Falkland Islands, there would be no special relationship left at all. I mean, that is full betrayal in so many ways. But I think at the moment we have Argentina becoming much more assertive in terms of its claims over the Falkland Islands. Well, Britain is currently, as we mentioned earlier, cancelling army exercises because of budget reasons. I mean, when you look at that together, it makes us look just so weak. And I think that one reason why Argentina has actually probably come out and said all of this is because they actually look at us now and think, we look quite weak. This is probably the right time to prod them.
7: I mean, I just want everyone to know that... Today, HMS Queen Elizabeth sailed at the weekend to take part in a major NATO exercise. We have aircraft carriers that can launch aircraft, you know, to almost everywhere in the world. Their range is extremely long because we have those aircraft carriers. And that's just something to note, that, you know, small-time deployments of up to three companies of men, yes, they may be being paused, but we do have carrier strike capability, which under the last Conservative government was cancelled, and we maintain it now. And that's really important for working with our allies.
6: Yeah.
0: All right, point taken. And there are four typhoons, as you said, Stuart, on the Falklands as well, amongst other things. So, as you said, the RGs can try it if they want, and we'll wait for the Navy to arrive. On the Chagos deal, a spokesperson from the Foreign Office has previously told GB News the deal to secure the joint UK-US military base on Diego Garcia is crucial to the security of the UK and our key allies, and to keeping the British people safe. The agreement we've reached is the only way to guarantee the long-term future of this vital military base. Or you could just not sell it. That's one way to guarantee the future of it. I mean, but what do I know? Still ahead on the Late Show Live tonight.
10: The North Sea oil is a gold mine for you.
0: Britain is staring down soaring energy prices, but Andy Burnham is expected to delay a decision on the North Sea. Great, more delay. Why won't he listen? This is the Late Show Live. Quick look at your weather. Back in a sec. Oh, maybe not. No weather just yet. I can tell you it's warm in DC. That's all I've got for you. Right, let's move on. A massive vote today in Parliament. The assisted dying bill has been defeated in the House of Commons after dozens of MPs who previously supported the legislation failed to back it this time round. The bill, which would have legalised assisted dying for terminally ill adults with less than 6 months to live, was voted down by a majority of 16.
8: The ayes to the right, 270. The noes to the left, 286. Yeah!
0: 44 MPs who previously backed the plans did not support them today, including 33 Labour MPs. Prime Minister Andy Burnham abstained from the vote alongside key Cabinet allies, including Chancellor John Healey and Louise Hague. Across the Atlantic, though, medical aid in dying is already legal here in America in 13 states, as well as Washington, D.C., with Illinois due to join them this month. Under the typical American model, patients must be terminally ill with 6 months or less to live, have the capacity to make the decision themselves, and must self-administer the medication. Matt, what's the thoughts generally on assisted dying in America. Is it a vote winner, a vote loser when it comes to sort of general elections nationally?
1: Well, so this is not a national.
0: It's a state.
1: Yeah, this is exactly. This is state by state. But to your point, 13 states, pretty much all of them are blue states, Democrat states that have this. And, you know, look, there are many conservatives, Republicans in particular, who are against this. They do not believe that this is the right move for various reasons. Some of it, frankly, is religious beliefs, the belief that God ultimately should decide who dies and when they die, things of those nature, the timing of life. But on top of that, you know, the questions you got to ask are, will people be coerced into, you know, dying? You know, the individual you're dealing with who may be in the final stages of their life, do they actually know what's going on?
0: Is that happening in Canada? I've heard some whispers and reports about Canada.
1: I would say this, very progressive countries in this in the United States, very progressive states have adopted this policy. I happen to think there's grave concerns with it. Conservatives have shared that throughout the United States. Again, it goes back to some of those being religious beliefs, and some just being the liability of, does the individual know what's going on? Are they being coerced? You know, those are all the things you got to think about when going into life.
0: Yeah, do families want the money, the inheritance? Exactly. Yep. So they, you know, want to go buy a new car and maybe, you know, God forbid, bump off a family member. Niall, are you happy with the way today's vote went in the Commons? And also, what's your personal stance on the issue?
4: Yeah, I'm very pleased with the vote today. It was a defeat for the assisted dying lobby and movement. This was a vote in favor of the defense of Western civilization, frankly, because I think assisted dying is barbaric. You see what's happening in Canada, for example, where large numbers of people are put to death. Some in Canada are put to death simply because they are feeling depressed and so on. So this is where it leads. And it's significant that euthanasia, assisted dying, is most popular among very left-wing governments. You see that in Canada, you see that in the Netherlands, you see that with left-wing Democrat states in the United States. The left seems to like killing people off.
0: Yeah, so what is that? Well, yeah, I mean psychologically, politically, where does that come from?
4: Yeah, I mean, it's extraordinary. National Socialists also liked euthanasia, it has to be said.
0: Right? Yes.
4: In Germany.
0: Nazis.
4: And so this is, you know, socialist ideology, frankly, that doesn't value human life, really. And I think that the fact that Britain's Parliament voted against this is a real blow to the socialist left, because the socialist left likes euthanasia.
0: Is that a point? Is that a correct point, Matt? Are they just godless, the left?
1: Well, you see this debate in terms of pro-life or pro-choice. You see this debate in other areas here, particularly in the United States.
0: Yes.
1: Look, in the end, the left talks about being so tolerant, but in the end, you know, life matters, and protecting life matters. And you can correlate this back into immigration. You know, with a wide open border under President Biden, people died in this country. You can correlate this to debates on abortion. You can correlate this to debates on what we're talking about right now. In the end, you're seeing conservatives have great concerns with this here in the United States. Thankfully, this is not a national federal law here in the United States, but you do have 13 states, blue states, that have adopted this pretty much, except for Montana.
4: That's absolutely right, Matt. And conservatives value human life and the sanctity of human life. The left, frankly, does not.
0: Okay. Right? Let's get the thoughts of Ellie and Stuart in London. Ellie, what's your stance on the issue? Were you happy with the way the vote went today?
6: Yes, I was very happy with the way in which the vote went today. And I think that no matter where you actually stand on this issue, if you actually think, this bill should have gone through, when you actually look through the bill, there were so many things wrong with it in terms of safeguards being put in place, that it wasn't even just religious groups coming out and saying, okay, no, this is really wrong, we don't want this to happen on a principle basis. You had the Royal College of Psychiatrists saying that it could not support the bill in its current form because of how bad it was in terms of the safeguards put in place. And the government's own equality impact assessment acknowledges the problem. And this I found particularly interesting. It said that older people obviously can be dependent on those caring for them, and I think that this is really important, because my concern here is elderly people who might be quite ill, of course, they will be quite ill, and their family around them might be just saying subtle things, because it doesn't actually have to be someone being dragged into a room and said, okay, this needs to happen. But it can be subtle things that those around them can say, for example, I don't know, oh, you're too ill, that kind of stuff. And this person starts thinking, oh, I'm taking up a hospital bed, maybe they're better off without me, this kind of stuff. And it's really, a liability, and it's really sad, and I can see it being taken advantage of. So the bill in its current form had so many holes in it, and I'm glad that it didn't go through today and the right decision was made.
0: Okay. Stuart, sorry to squeeze you for time, just briefly if you can. Is this a left v right issue? I hadn't thought of it before.
7: I mean, if you look at the division of the lobby today, I think you'll find that Miles's point is wholly flawed. This is not a left v right issue at all. I don't believe there's any truth in what he's saying the left don't have a care for human life at all. There were plenty of Labour MPs who stood up against it today. Ashley Dalton, for example, who's suffering a really awful situation with cancer, argued against it. So I don't think it's left v right. There was issues with this legislation with safeguards. That's true.
4: It is in America.
7: But people, fundamentally were arguing for choice. Right. Just this legislation wasn't going to do it safely, so it hasn't gone through.
0: Okay, thank you very much. Correction, Colin and Arthur have both picked me up on the fact I said we are selling the Chagos Islands. No, we're even madder than that. We are giving away the Chagos Islands and charging taxpayers for the privilege. Thank you both for that correction. Right, still ahead on The Late Show Live. 1 year after Charlie Kirk was assassinated, a statue of the Conservative activist has been unveiled in the heart of New York City. That's despite threats from absolute weirdos to destroy it. I'll be joined by the producer of The Charlie Kirk Show and also the man who created that sculpture very shortly, but also still ahead tonight.
10: The North Sea oil is a gold mine for you.
0: Andy Burnham has just stuck two fingers up to President Trump when it comes to drilling in the North Sea. More on that in just a tick. 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
12: Today, clouds overhead, total zen within. 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
13: Morning, welcome to your latest weather update from the Met Office here on GB News. The weekend starts fairly wet and windy, particularly across northern areas. In the south, it'll be a fairly warm day, particularly over the southeast of England and East Anglia. Further north, doesn't feel very warm out there this morning. Quite a gusty, blustery wind, some heavy rain too for northwest England and parts of North Wales. The rain is steadily easing away from Scotland, but we will see further showers coming into the west and a mixture of bright spells and showers for Northern Ireland. The rain will slowly creep towards the Midlands and mid and South Wales, but kind of fizzling out as it does so. And in the sunny spells, of course, the southeast and East Anglia could get to the mid-20s. Feeling a bit cooler, though, because it will be quite windy. Certainly the wind's stronger than yesterday. Some of that rain, useful rain, of course, for the gardens, slowly sinking a bit further south during the night. Further north, we'll have some decent clear spells into the evening over western Scotland. The showers easing off here. We'll keep some showers coming into northern England, but again, for Northern Ireland, looks like a largely fine end to the day. In the south, though, we've got this zone of wetter weather affecting South Wales during this evening. Slowly that rain will sink south, but there's still a bit of uncertainty about how much rain we'll actually see across southernmost counties of England. If anything, the rain likely to pep up again over South Wales, maybe southwest England during the night tonight. Further north, it stays largely dry. We'll have some lengthy clear spells, and it will be a cooler night across Scotland and Northern Ireland than the night just gone, whereas it will be a much milder night in the south, with the cloud and the rain, temperatures potentially holding up in the mid or even high teens. Potentially then a wet start if you're up early tomorrow morning. Outbreaks of rain across parts of southern England and Wales. Bit of a question mark about how quickly that clears away, but I think it should turn drier and perhaps a little brighter through the day, although mostly it will stay cloudy across the south. It's across northern England, Scotland, Northern Ireland, where we'll see some sunny spells on Sunday. Temperatures not as high, but the winds will be lighter tomorrow.
12: Today, clouds overhead, total zen within. 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
0: Live from Washington, D.C., this is GB News with the story shaping Britain and America. Breaking right now, 9/11 files declassified 3 years before the Twin Towers fell. American intelligence was warning that Al-Qaeda could use an airplane to attack an American city. So how on earth did the attack that changed the world still happen?
5: We will always remember the victims and the families of September 11th, 2001.
0: And 25 years after that fateful day and her husband was murdered on 9/11, a woman at the memorial today, Terry Schrader, a widow, used the ceremony at Ground Zero to deliver a blistering message to America's leaders.
29: But for 25 years, administration after administration, including leaders in front of us here today, chose to protect the Saudis instead of standing with the 9/11 families.
0: We've just been discussing it, the Falklands fight. America has agreed to sell Argentina military helicopters for the first time. So why is our closest ally arming the country threatening British territory?
10: Your country's not doing well. Don't forget, you get a big percentage of your oil from the Strait of Hormuz, and you weren't there to help me. Your country was not there to help me.
0: Freedom stands tall. 1 year after Charlie Kirk was assassinated, a statue of the conservative activist, the political titan, has been unveiled in the heart of New York, despite threats to destroy it. And back home in Blighty, Burnham's big freeze. Britain is staring down soaring energy prices, but Andy Burnham, our dear Prime Minister, is expected to delay a decision on North Sea oil. Why won't he listen?
10: North Sea oil is a gold mine for you.
0: Morning to you. I'm Ben Leo, and this is The Late Show Live.

0: Well, I'm full of big smiles tonight because Niall Gardner has a habit on this show of bringing in brilliant British confectionery, which you can't get in the UK, in the form of Maltesers. Other brands are available, but anyway, Maltesers, delicious. Thank you, Niall, for that. Niall's here, of course, as part of the panel, former aide to Margaret Thatcher, Niall Gardner, and the former chief of staff to Marco Rubio, Matt Terrell, who's never had a Malteser, have you, Matt?
1: Never.
0: No, still time for that. We've got an hour left. And in London, I'm sure two fans of Maltesers, former Labour councillor Stuart Fawcett and broadcaster and political commentator Ellie Hodges. Thank you both for your company. Let's move on to our main news this evening. More than 70 MPs and peers are urging Andy Burnham to back a ban on the development of artificial super intelligence. Not just artificial intelligence, super intelligence. That's amid warnings the technology could pose an existential threat to humanity. The intervention follows a turbulent week for the AI industry, with one senior Anthropic employee putting the risk of super intelligent AI wiping out humanity at greater than 10%. Another researcher quit Anthropic after previously working at OpenAI, accusing the two companies of being locked in a race for AI supremacy and, quote, gambling with our lives.
2: Yeah, so unfortunately, we know how to control nuclear weapons, pretty much. We don't yet know how to control AI. This is possibly the most dangerous technology that humanity has ever created. It's basically out of science fiction. I think we have no other choice but to cooperate internationally, because an arms race would be disastrous in a way that no other human activity has been in the past.
0: Meanwhile, President Trump shared, well, a more optimistic view with GP News earlier this month.
3: Are you concerned about the future with AI?
4: No.
3: Are we doing enough to protect jobs? What are the jobs going to be for your grandchildren?
4: The jobs are going to be massive. AI is going to be positive. There's some negatives, but that'll be straightened out.
3: Do you think?
4: And we're building plants and data centers, which, you know, data centers are actually fabulous. They create tremendous wealth, tremendous jobs.
3: But there are estimates that it would just take millions of jobs. Anybody that works at a laptop now, AI can do that job.
4: I think it'll create millions of jobs, because it's going to create business. And people, you know, computers and things have to be created in some form, and they're created by man. They are created, but they're created by us. It's going to always start with us.
0: With me now is the head of AI policy at the Abundance Institute, Neil Chilson. Neil, good morning. Thanks for your company on The Late Show Live. Is Andy Burnham right to, if he does decide to do so, to ban AI super intelligence? And just for the uneducated amongst us, including me, what is the difference between normal AI and AI super intelligence? Just explain in layman's terms, if you would.
5: Yeah, there's not a good definition of super intelligence. It's what people say when they mean super. They just mean it's more intelligent than what we currently have. And this has been the trend about talking about the dangers of super intelligence all the way back to GPT-2, where OpenAI back then, a small nonprofit, like, held off on releasing GPT-2, which could barely form sentences, because they thought it might be dangerous. You know, when GPT-3 came out, Dario Amodei left and started Anthropic because he thought OpenAI was being dangerous. And so this has been the trend. Every single time there's a new model coming out, there people say, hey, super intelligence is right around the corner. And yet it hasn't quite got here yet. And so this is a powerful technology. It has downsides, but it has huge upsides. And I think that a ban on super intelligence would not only be, because of the vague nature of the technology, basically impossible to enforce. We're talking about and I think the proposal even considers having the British government looking all the way up and down the supply chain, right down to chips, in order to make sure we're not doing the you know, Great Britain isn't developing you know, super intelligence. And I think that's the kind of thing that will drive innovation away from the UK, will drive its best researchers somewhere else, that type of government intervention. And so I don't think it's a great idea. I think that there are some risks, but we can handle them.
0: Yeah, Neil, over 70 MPs and peers urged the Prime Minister to prohibit the development of super intelligent AI. And as you said, that would look like what? Banning the import of, say, NVIDIA chips from America, China, wherever they're made now. I mean, how would they enforce that?
5: I mean, the details aren't fully clear and aren't fully fleshed out, but some of it would involve, you know, basically the government like looking over the shoulder of every entrepreneur who's trying to build at the cutting edge in the UK. And that's just not a good recipe for, you know, the United Kingdom catching up with the US or even being able to maintain what is a currently a quite excellent stable of talent. So I think that's a really bad idea.
0: Neil, I do get concerned. I can only speak for my government, the Labour government, in the fact that it just feels like these people, these peers, these MPs, they don't know anything really about, and by the way, viewers and listeners, we're just looking at live shots of President Trump getting off Marine One in Washington, D.C. He's heading to Ireland for a trip. He'll be on Air Force One very shortly, but we'll get to that in a second. Neil, I'm concerned that our politicians and our leaders who are elected to make wise decisions and refer to the greatest and the best minds in the world and the country, but they don't seem to really know much about anything. For example, the Online Safety Act will banning social media. They don't understand how VPNs work, for example.
5: Right.
0: I mean, it's rather baffling and concerning at the same time to hear this kind of thing.
5: Yeah, I mean, to be fair, you know, artificial intelligence is a fast-moving technology. It is hard to stay on top of what it is, but I think a good first step would be for people to step back and just recast all the things they're talking about AI. Just say supercomputers instead of AI and see if it sounds as scary. And think about, you know, all the ways that computers have massively improved our lives over the decades and the potential that having a booster, like this is basically the steam engine for the mind that can really amplify the ability of people.
0: Neil, if you just hang on the line 1 second, we're just going to, sorry to be rude, we're going to just listen to what President Trump's saying very quickly, if you don't mind.
1: Irish Open, great tournament at one of my places, but we're having a lot of meetings with European leaders and others, so it'll be a very interesting time. We have a lot of trade, yeah.
6: Voters in Dallas.
1: I think I did. Yeah, I think Dallas was a tremendous success. I would call it the convention. You call it midterm, but whether it was midterm or not, it was certainly midterm. But it was a tremendous success. It was packed. Thousands of people couldn't get in. We tried putting screens up at the outside, but that was a great. I think we got a great message across. I think it was really fantastic. Get in. We tried putting screens up at the outset, but that was a great, I think we got a great message across. I think it was

0: concerning our politicians seem to be behind the curve with a lot of things, technology, especially emerging technologies, but you're saying AI moves at a fast pace.
1: It does move at a fast pace, which means that it's really important to get advice from a broad spectrum of advisors. That includes people who are thinking about the economic impacts. One of the challenges of this industry is that some of the smartest people work in it, and smart people tend to think that intelligence is the primary way that you affect the world. And I think that we know that intelligence and power are not the same thing. When you look at Trump's instincts around this particular issue, I think he has got it exactly right. Humans build these machines, and we can design them and we can regulate them in ways that deal with the problems. It's going to be an ongoing process, but that doesn't mean we should overreact and try to ban things that we don't even understand.
0: All right, Neil, thank you very much. Appreciate your company. Sorry for the interjection there, but I hope you understand. Neil Chilson there, head of AI policy at the Abundance Institute. Thanks, Neil. Let's get the thoughts of my panel. Niall. AI, Burnham, I can't see him going ahead with a ban. I mean, the jobs involved, the money involved, you'd just be economic suicide, technological suicide.
2: Yeah, highly unlikely. And I think that, of course, the UK wants to be a leading world force in AI. And you're not going to see a scaling back of the AI industry in Britain. You're not going to see that here in the United States either. Although I have to say that as a fan of the Terminator films, one is always wary of the long-term consequences of
0: it'd be exciting, wouldn't it?
2: Get out of control with Skynet and all the rest of it. But this is a huge competition, of course, with China. And so the United States, United Kingdom, the free world cannot allow the totalitarian powers, the Chinese, the Russians, and so on, the Iranians and others, to get a foothold in this arena at our expense. So
0: yes.
2: President Trump, of course, is hugely supportive of advancing America's AI industry, despite all the prophets of doom out there.
0: Yes, Matt, Stephen Shakeshaft on your say. Hello, Stephen, good morning. Thanks for your company. You're a member as well. Thank you very much for supporting GB News. You said China will never back off on the development of AI. And as per Niall's comment, I mean, it's true.
3: Stephen's right. And so is he. Well, at the end of the day, China is going to push forward with this. The United States is maybe 3 to 6 months ahead of China in this race. In the end, what you're seeing right now, I suspect, is a lot of the negative messaging in places like the UK and the United States coming from China. The approval rating for AI in China is around north of 80%. And yet you have a lot of fear in places like the UK and the US, much of it being driven by our politicians. We should not just rush to regulate. All too often we have politicians who rush to regulate. What we need to do is rush to ensure we're developing AI in a smart way. And I think President Trump and his team are doing exactly that. Part of that is the infrastructure, data centers.
0: Well, sorry to interrupt, before we get lost in it. Talking of data centers and China as well, you made a great point about China. There was an investigation which revealed that China is pumping out thousands and thousands of bots on social media to dunk on American data centers. Mm. All these accounts saying the same thing, saying, oh, they use so much water, you're destroying the American ecosystem, and so on and so on. So the data centers in China, there is that propaganda out there. China trying every trick in the book to get ahead.
3: Well, a golf course uses more water than a data center. So look, in the end, there's a lot of misinformation, I suspect, coming from China, because they're trying to win this race. They know if they win the AI race, they win it all. Economic, national security, all of it runs through AI. And back to data centers, because this is a really important point. You have a lot of politicians, mostly on the Democrat side of the aisle, pushing back on developing these. These are good things. First of all, jobs come with them. You've seen in places like Louisiana that has accepted data centers. Teachers there got a $50,000 bonus. In places like Virginia, you've seen taxes go down. So in the end, this is good economically for the people in these communities. I do think the CEOs of these companies, these AI companies, should be holding town halls in states, communities around the country, talk with the communities about data centers, educate people on AI. We have to combat the misinformation. I think David Sachs, who works with President Trump on AI, President Trump himself, have got it right. Speed matters here. We cannot lose this race.
0: Let's get the thoughts of the panel in London, Ellie and Stuart. Stuart, what's your take on this? As I said to Niall, I really can't see Andy Burnham going ahead with a ban on AI superintelligence. I mean, it would just be... Well, I was about to say it would be

0: bonkers, but actually Labour do lots of bonkers things, so maybe I shouldn't put it past them.
1: Sure. Well, Ben, you know, as a day job, I do have my own AI company. So let me talk a bit about from my experience. There you go. It's nice, actually, because I heard earlier on from your guest that you said a lot of smart people work in AI. So I'll take that compliment. Thank you very much. But yeah, look, here's the facts of the matter is America has most of the models, you know, of all LLMs that there are out there. The powerful models that we use every day are they're American. They're based in America, even if they're hosted in the UK. China's models, actually, China is really reliant upon AI to prop up its economy. Its real estate has not done well, and its models aren't quite performing. So yeah, America is well ahead. And why? Well, it's got the capital to invest in them. If you look at OpenAI, I mean, its IPO is basically based upon how much capital's gone into it, and it's really hungry for cash at the minute. So that, you know, Google, lot safer bet with things like chips. And when we come to the UK, well, we've only really got one what you might call sovereign supplier, which is Cosine. The government has invested £500 million in AI. And the biggest challenge, realistically, as a sovereign AI model is having one that's in the UK and isn't at the behest of any other government, i.e. it can be what we call air-gapped. So we can't, it's not, even though it's hosted in the UK, it can't be pulled anywhere else. But the biggest
0: problem
1: we have is...
0: That doesn't sound like a lot, Stuart. Half a billion quid. I mean, that's enough to fund the NHS for one day. Is that it?
1: That's the issue, is that, you know, we need a lot more private sector investment in AI, especially when it comes to hardware like chips, and as well like the strain it can put on water sources. But as President Trump said, actually these are positive things. It can really drive industrialization, and that's where an industrial strategy can actually center around, especially in the manufacture of chips. But realistically, when I hear the doom stories about AI, I put my head in my hands. When the first thing it's like, why are we going to regulate? AI is going to change our capability as workers, it's improve our productivity.
2: Think the threat of, because we have to remember that when we are talking about super intelligence in regards to AI, we're not talking about just ChatGPT, these kind of apps. We're talking about an AI which is more capable than actually humans across almost every single area.
1: Someone
2: who is high up in AI has literally come out and said that within the next decades, the threat of it actually killing off humanity is at greater than 10%.
1: So we've had one person this week make this claim, and we've all had this.
2: Sure.
1: Fear. I always use this analogy, okay? Ben, it's really dangerous to drive Formula One cars, but unlike you, most of us aren't going to get to drive one, okay? Because the cars we're going to be allowed to drive have been made safe for us with safety belts and all these anti-crash protections, okay? And that's the reality of the AI that's coming out that can really boost our productivity and help us move on and get better growth. These models are mostly never going to be able to be touched by anyone that could do any harm.
2: You don't necessarily know that, though. That definitely isn't going to happen.
1: Companies aren't going to let these things out there that they can do harm, because it would harm their ability to make money and continue to function.
2: But I think the fact that this kind of thing can be created in the first place is a slight bit of a threat. And when you look at the kind of stuff it can do, I mean, it's constantly improving. If you get to a situation with this new AI that's been developed, and what happens is it can constantly improve to the point where it's working way faster than humans ever could. And this is where this statistic comes from.
1: We had Concorde, and Concorde crashed, but when it didn't crash, it was incredible the time it could get people from London to New York. It did incredible things, but we said, this is a little bit of a risk, we don't want it anymore. They're going to have to do the same
2: thing.
1: I just
2: don't think that we should just be laughing this off and kind of dismissing it because it sounds so ridiculous.
1: There are adults
2: because,
1: in the room.
2: Because with the chat... Sorry, what?
1: There are adults in the room with AI. They're actually making these decisions in these companies.
2: When we talk about AI, the kind of AI that we're even using today, only a couple of decades ago, we would think, what on earth? That I didn't think that this would be able to happen.
1: But it's going to move so quickly now. This is going to move so quick in months,
0: Stuart,
1: if we're not moving fast enough.
0: Someone on your side, Tom Astor, has said data centres, Stuart, are not needed for AI. Data centres are needed for mass surveillance and control. But more importantly, he said, Stuart, you know as well as I do, says Tom Astor, that a 5K GPU graphics card will allow anyone to create their own fine-tuned LLM models, language models. Data centres are not required for AI, apparently, Stuart.
1: You'd have to take something else and make a smaller language model, but it wouldn't have the capability, and it also wouldn't necessarily have the access to the knowledge and intelligence to do anything either.
0: All right, my mind's getting blown, so let's move on. Can we talk quickly about the Air Force One? President Trump is at Joint Base Andrews in Maryland. He's heading off to Ireland to meet with the Taoiseach there. Niall, what are they going for, do you know?
3: I think it's mainly a golf trip, actually, is the president's...
0: he's got a course there, hasn't he?
3: Yeah, I think it's largely about golf, but there are some political meetings. But it has to be said that Ireland, you know, and some people are going to be upset by this, but Ireland doesn't really matter in terms of significance in Europe. I mean, it's a very minor player in Europe. And so, you know, I don't think this is a trip of any great sort of political significance. And frankly, the far left wing government of Ireland, it doesn't really matter what they have to say about anything, because it doesn't really have any direct impact, frankly, upon the United States.
0: Air Force One taking off now. This is the Gulf gift, the Qatari gift to President Trump on his way to Ireland. Our very own Bev Turner is in Ireland. She'll be meeting the travelling press pool and the president when he lands tomorrow morning. He'll hold, President Trump, a call with Irish President Catherine Connolly, as well as a bilateral meeting with Taoiseach Michael Martin. He'll also attend events at the US ambassador to Ireland, Ed Walsh's residence at Dublin's Phoenix Park. And then he'll head, as you said, Niall, he'll attend the Amgen Irish Open Golf Tournament, which is taking place at the Trump International Golf Links Hotel. So he's going for a round of golf, is he, Matt?
4: Listen, he deserves it, but he's always working. And, you know, look, this is a president that never stops. He's always on the go, and that's a good thing. We need that, particularly compared to what we had with sleepy Joe Biden for 4 years. But look, really what's going to matter, I think, for President Trump right now is, yes, Iran, international affairs. But a lot of this right now at this stage between now and November will be his attention, I think, on domestic issues. Not that it hasn't been day in and day out, but we're now in election season here. We're just a few weeks away now from the midterm elections. What matters to the voters right now is everything that President Trump, Vice President Vance, others touched on at the RNC convention. And that is, look, inflation, which has been coming down, the economy, which has been very strong. I think what President Trump needs to be doing right now is telling the story. He had north of 9% inflation to President Biden. He's gotten that down dramatically. Talk about what he's doing in terms of what he did on tax cuts. His record on the economy is going to matter in the midterm elections here.
0: I have to say, watching the Republican convention last night in Dallas, the two nights, Trump spoke at both, Vance spoke on the first night, I sensed the energy. There was a real energy there. Yes, I know they were preaching to the choir from the pulpit. They were diehard Republicans, but the way J.D. Vance spoke, I think he really threw his hat. He's now, again, the leading runner for 2028, above your old boss, I think, Marco Rubio, although they're both superb. RFK Jr.'s speech was amazing.
4: Phenomenal.
0: I don't think it's going to be as bad as some people are suggesting in the midterms.
4: I think we're going to win, but that's just my opinion.
3: I agree, actually, and I think that the Republicans are going to keep the Senate.
4: Yep.
3: And I think the race for the House is actually going to be far tighter than a lot of polling suggests, actually. And so, the socialists, of course, are doing a lot of damage to the Democrat brand. So it's not a foregone conclusion that the Democrats are going to take the House.
4: It's communism versus capitalism.
3: Yeah.
4: It's normal versus crazy. That's what it is.
0: And we had a new nickname for James Tallarico, the Democrat running in Texas, who was nicknamed, not by me, but by President Trump and then J.D. Vance, James Tallarico. So there we go. Right, still ahead on The Late Show Live tonight.
5: The North Sea oil is a gold mine for you.
0: Britain staring down soaring energy prices, but Andy Burnham is expected to delay a decision on North Sea oil. Why do we always delay, delay, delay? Why won't he listen to the people? This is The Late Show Live. Very quick look at your weather. I was just testing you. No weather. No weather again. Just making sure you're still up. You got your coffees in. Right. A statue meant to honour Charlie Kirk's commitment to free speech has exposed just how bitterly divided America remains. The 6'5" sculpture was unveiled in New York City's Times Square on the first anniversary of his assassination. Created by Italian-American artist Sergio Fenari, it depicts Kirk holding a microphone and wearing a shirt emblazoned with the word freedom. But the tribute descended into chaos as supporters and protesters clashed. Punches were thrown, police were forced to intervene as well. So, 1 year after Charlie Kirk, a political titan, conservative activist, more importantly actually, a free speech martyr, somebody who led on faith, he brought so many people back to their faith, and indeed people to faith for the first time, and actually most importantly, a son, a husband, and a father. What does this mean? Why are people protesting a statue of Charlie Kirk in New York City's Times Square? He was killed with a microphone in his hand, debating ideas, not with a knife in his hand or a gun or fighting anybody where. He was murdered for expressing his political beliefs. So yeah. Do these ugly confrontations we're seeing on the screen now, what do they tell us about the state of free speech and political violence in America? With me now is the sculptor behind the statue in New York and the producer of the Charlie Kirk Show, Blake Neff. Blake, good to see you. The artist will be on in just a second. But Blake, first of all, these scenes from New York City, I do not understand the humanity behind it. And that's the word, the humanity of how you can protest somebody. I don't care their political persuasion, because none of that really matters when you're gone. But how can you protest somebody and a statue being made in tribute to them who was assassinated in cold blood 12 months earlier? What is the psychology behind that, Blake?
6: Well, there's a lot of things that go into it, and I would say I'm not surprised. We've seen the same thing online. We've seen people make jokes. People, frankly, they celebrate the Kirkiversary, as they're calling it. And I'm not as angry as you might think, because I think the fact that it's happening speaks to a fact that we want, which is that Charlie's life mattered, his message mattered, and millions of people really loved that message, wanted to hear it. It changed their lives. But any message truly worth hearing is also going to greatly upset others who reject it, who are going to emphatically and even violently try to silence it. And if Charlie was just saying pablum that you could get from any self-help coach, nobody would be freaking out. He was saying something that challenged people, that said he told people that they needed to reevaluate their decisions, that they needed to change the entire trajectory of their lives. He was willing to go on a campus and tell people, you're making a mistake. You should get married. You should have kids. You should reject feminism or atheism or a million other isms. And that drove them absolutely berserk to hear it. It drives them berserk to see Charlie remembered. It drives them berserk to see the love that he receives even in death. And we shouldn't be surprised that it drives them off the deep end.
0: Yeah, and it's almost, as you said, it drives them so berserk. The pictures on the screen there from Times Square, so berserk. It's almost like his arguments were summoning demons. When you're trying to convince people about the grace of God and the miracles of life and, you know, the sanctity of human life, it was almost like he, at times with certain opponents, that he was stirring some sort of demonic force in people. I mean, do you understand what I'm saying by that?
6: Absolutely. And I will say, the past year, it's been a spiritual experience, because the behaviors that some people have in response to this, the behaviors that he inspired while alive, it is difficult to fully explain them without thinking that there's a spiritual domain to this existence that would motivate that good and evil are real, that these are not just disagreements we have about policy, that there are really animating spirits that lie within us that can take us in a good or evil direction. There's something about his life that really takes things to another level that you don't usually encounter in politics or even in faith matters.
0: Yeah, wow. And I'm just thinking back actually to his memorial in Arizona. I think it was in Arizona, as far as I remember, last year. And I'm getting goosebumps from what I experienced there. I could feel it in the room. It was incredible, the energy in that room. Probably the Holy Spirit. It was just an experience I'll never forget, and that was courtesy of Charlie and the work he did. Let's talk about this sculpture in Times Square. Sergio Fenari, you are the artist who made this. What inspired you to make this? Just tell us about it logistically. How long did it take you? Where did you make it? And why did you want to do it?
7: Thank you. First of all, thank you for having me. I lost my voice. Nice to meet you all, guys.
0: Oh, bless you.
7: I mean, you know, the stupidity in America has reached the absolute nonsense. You know, the fact that Charlie, you know, which in the end it was, to me, it was like a child, you know, I'm older. You know, like 15 years ago, he was a 15-year-old little boy. And the fact that certain people start, you know, making fun bullying Carly, Kirk's wife, Erica, and in a way, even the parents of Charlie Kirk. That's when I got like, okay, enough is enough.
0: Yeah.
7: You know, I mean, I wasn't really a big, you know, fan or, you know, I'm Italian in the end. You know, but in the fact that the way he got treated, like, really, in a way, was like, enough is enough. And
0: that inspired you to create the statue, Sergio?
7: Yeah, no, I mean, I got inspired little by little. Erica, for sure, is a big inspiration. All you guys from Turning Point are a big inspiration. At least you guys talk always about something positive, about something beautiful. You know, I mean, I learn with this as an artist that, let's call them the lefties. I don't even know how to describe them. They are insane. I mean, if I get a comments where they say, oh, I want to drill a hole in it and I want to put my personal, you know, thing in there, it's like, wow. You know, or...
0: How long did the statue take you to make, Sergio? What's it made of?
7: I mean, I started like 9 months ago, more or less. There was a speech where Erica say, you sparked a fire, you know, something like that. You sparked a fire. So my last name... is Fornari, you know, which means person that, you know, attends the fire. I was like, wow, maybe that's my core, you know, spiritually talking. It took me like 9 months. I mean, I made a few of them. I'm still learning, to make it, to make it better and better and better and better, you know.
0: Sure. Well, it looks great. It looks great, and you're clearly very talented. And Blake, you guys at Turning Point, you unveiled a statue outside your headquarters as well, didn't you? Why did you feel you wanted to do that? And what is the lasting message of that statue outside the organization that Charlie founded?
6: Well, if you look at the statue, it's by a Utah sculptor, Quentin McCann, I think was his name. And it's basically one of the last images we've all saw of Charlie. It's him when he was on the campus at UVU throwing the hats up into the big crowd, the shirt that says freedom on it. That is an enduring image of what Charlie was to people. He was an inspiring figure. He was this figure who he got people excited about what are usually old ideas, classic ideas, that this guy who would go on and basically do what your parents might have told you to do. He'd say that you should go to church, you should find a nice boy or girl to date and get married to, you should have kids with them. But he had such a intensity to him, yet a lovability to him, that he was a man who truly let faith infuse every part of his life. And that level of earnestness, that level of confidence, the way that how he carried that message, it resonated with people around the world. And of course, the statue that we unveiled yesterday, I think it captures that element of him. And on top of that, it gives something for people to see and remember him and visit. And we've had people visiting the campus here yesterday and today, and I'm sure all throughout this weekend we'll be seeing people paying tributes to Charlie, which again, just it testifies to how he transformed lives. I was reading our emails. We've had 10 emails or so from people who say, I had a child I wouldn't have had because of Charlie's influence. I got married and I wouldn't have if not for Charlie's influence. I went to church and have kept going because of Charlie's influence. And how many people can say they had an impact like that? Very few.
0: Wow, that's incredible. That gets me emotional hearing that, knowing that people have taken that step towards parenthood, which, you know, I'm a father of two kids. I can tell you it just makes sense of everything. It's the most magical thing. It's a miracle. That's great. Blake, thank you so much. And Sergio, thank you as well. Well done on the statue in Times Square. It looks great.
7: Love is the answer, my friends.
0: Love you all, Sergio.
7: Love
0: you. Viewers love you as well.
7: See you soon. Thank you.
0: Cheers, Blake. Thank you, mate.
7: Thank you.
0: Love to Turning Point and the family. And we'll catch up soon. Blake Neff. Wow, what a guy. Right, gbnews.com/yoursay. Let us know your thoughts on that. And I will say, Charlie probably would, well, I know for a fact he would. He would have supported the right of those absolute nutcases to go down to Times Square and protest and behave like absolute wallies, because that is it. It's free speech. Still ahead on The Late Show Live tonight. Are you dreaming of a home in the sun? Well, Brussels could be about to make sure you never own one. Don't get any silly ideas. A home in the Algarve, or in Greece, or in Spain? Absolutely not. You'll own nothing and be happy. Also tonight,
5: the North Sea oil is a gold mine for you.
0: Andy Burnham has just stuck up two fingers at President Trump when it comes to drilling in the North Sea. We have liquid gold under our feet, but will the Prime Minister take the President's advice and drill, baby, drill? We'll find out after, I mean it this time, your weather.
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9: Morning, welcome to your latest weather update from the Met Office here on GB News. The weekend starts fairly wet and windy, particularly across northern areas. In the south, it'll be a fairly warm day, particularly over the southeast of England and East Anglia. Further north, doesn't feel very warm out there this morning. Quite a gusty, blustery wind, some heavy rain too for northwest England and parts of North Wales. The rain is steadily easing away from Scotland, but we will see further showers coming into the west and a mixture of bright spells and showers for Northern Ireland. The rain will slowly creep towards the Midlands and mid and South Wales, but kind of fizzling out as it does so. And in the sunny spells, of course, the southeast and East Anglia could get to the mid-20s. Feeling a bit cooler, though, because it will be quite windy. Certainly the wind's stronger than yesterday. Some of that rain, useful rain, of course, for the gardens, slowly sinking a bit further south during the night. Further north, we'll have some decent clear spells into the evening over western Scotland. The showers easing off here. We'll keep some showers coming into northern England, but again, for Northern Ireland, looks like a largely fine end to the day. In the south, though, we've got this zone of wetter weather affecting South Wales during this evening. Slowly that rain will sink south, but there's still a bit of uncertainty about how much rain we'll actually see across southernmost counties of England. If anything, the rain likely to pep up again over South Wales, maybe southwest England during the night tonight. Further north, it stays largely dry. We'll have some lengthy clear spells, and it will be a cooler night across Scotland and Northern Ireland than the night just gone, whereas it will be a much milder night in the south, with the cloud and the rain, temperatures potentially holding up in the mid or even high teens. Potentially then a wet start if you're up early tomorrow morning. Outbreaks of rain across parts of southern England and Wales. Bit of a question mark about how quickly that clears away, but I think it should turn drier and perhaps a little brighter through the day, although mostly it will stay cloudy across the south. It's across northern England, Scotland, Northern Ireland, where we'll see some sunny spells on Sunday. Temperatures not as high, but the winds will be lighter tomorrow.
8: Today, clouds overhead, total zen within. 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
0: Some of you not a fan of that statue in Times Square of Charlie Kirk. I think it was great. I think it was great effort, better than I could do. And also a damn sight better than the Cristiano Ronaldo statue in Madeira. Do you remember that?
3: That's true.
0: Yeah. He was an assassin, yeah. Me. If that was my sculptor after I died, I'd hope he's... I don't know, I'd probably haunt him for the rest of my life. Yeah. Okay, let's move on to more serious matters. Andy Burnham is expected to delay approving plans for the Jackdaw gas field in the North Sea until mid-October at the earliest. Well, Jackdaw is Britain's largest known untapped gas reservoir, capable of boosting UK gas production by around 6%. Most of the infrastructure is already built, meaning gas could be flowing into the UK within weeks of approval. Together, Jackdaw and its sister project Rosebank oil field are expected to contribute more than £28 billion to the economy and support more than 3,500 jobs at peak construction. This is what President Trump exclusively told GB News' Bev Turner on the issue last week.
10: And it's the least expensive. And you can totally watch the environment. It's very safe. Mm. In Ireland, you don't see that many windmills. Mm. But when you fly over Scotland and you fly over the, you know, if you land in Heathrow, they have windmills all over the place.
11: See, we are.
10: And it's so bad environmentally. You know, the environmentalists say, oh, it's wonderful. It's a big hoax. You get a lot of your energy from the North Sea, you buy it from Norway, and you've made Norway rich. Mm. The UK has made Norway rich or richer.
11: Yeah.
10: And they take it from the North Sea, but you don't, and you have a bigger part of the North Sea. So the North Sea oil is a gold mine for you if they use it. So you can have either a rich nation or a poor nation. You have a very rich nation if you do the North Sea, because that's a big thing.
0: So that's what the president told GB News, but the director of the Climate Media Coalition, Donica McCarthy, has since slammed the US president for those comments in an interview with this show.
11: We've got the president of the United States, the most powerful economy in the world, dismissing the entire scientific body on climate action, on science, as a hoax. And we have to ask why. Why is he so obsessed with calling science a hoax? And I think it's very clear, it's pay-to-play politics. President Trump was very honest, unusually, when he actually stated very clearly to the oil corporation billionaires, he said, give me $1 billion for my election fund and I will trumpet the oil industry for you when I become president. And that's what we're seeing here. It's pay for play by the oil industry. And the really serious thing about the science, and you can dismiss the IPCC and all the professors, but you can't dismiss the scientists for Exxon, BP and Shell themselves, which we absolutely know for a fact. They warned their bosses if we continued burning fossil fuels at the rate we would, by the 2020s, it would start causing serious damage to the climate. And we're now seeing it unfold across the planet. Europe was on fire this summer. We have the appalling scenes from Nepal with the melting icebergs. And in our agriculture, we have had the worst record, harvest record in the UK. Our food is under threat, our rising sea levels are under threat, and we've got the president of the United States selling out American policy on science to a $1 billion bung from the oil industry. It's absolutely shocking.
0: Well, I say, Ellie and Stuart, that 99% of scientists all agree that they don't want to be defunded, Ellie.
2: Yeah, exactly. And I think in terms of this, what Andy Burnham has done here, many would say, and I know the Conservatives are saying this, and this is pure speculation, that Burnham is just doing this for political purposes, especially ahead now of the by-election and Zach Polanski running. And he's also, Zach Polanski is explicitly campaigning against Jack Dore as well, which I find particularly interesting in all of this. And I think that Andy Burnham actually knows that approving this is the right thing to do. However, he knows that in terms of the optics of it and for his political career, this is why he's delaying it. And I think, you know, gas is the way that we keep the lights on when the wind doesn't blow. And at the moment, I don't think the government seems to care about that at all. And they're putting politics over our security.
0: Well, they are full of hot air most of the time, Ellie, the government. Stuart, your take on this? I mean, it all seems too good to be true a few weeks ago, maybe a couple of months ago, however long Burnham's been in, when he's committed, or at least it was reported he was committing to drilling in the North Sea again. But now he's doing a Starmer and delaying and U-turning and just doesn't know what he stands for.
12: I think it's important to know we do drill oil in the North Sea and we extract it. We've just got other wells that we haven't explored in a long time. But fundamentally, the fact is now it's party conference season. Parliament is about to break up. It's not going to make any major decisions until it comes back in mid-October. I think this is going to be one of the early pieces of business. I keep hearing people saying about for viewers watching, there's a by-election for Keir Starmer's former seat in Holborn.
0: Let's not talk about by-election if we can.
12: I just think realistically, North Sea oil here, it's going to happen in October, November when Parliament comes back.
0: Okay, we'll see. Niall?
3: You know, I have to say, this Labour government is one of the most stupid governments we've ever seen in British
0: history.
3: Please
0: tell us what you really think.
3: Which is,
0: I know you're very on the fence about things.
3: Which
0: but
3: is saying quite a lot if you look at the Labour government of the 1970s, actually bankrupted Britain. But you know, this government, you know, sitting upon vast oil reserves in the North Sea, and of course you have the ideological left-wing lunatics who are opposed to making the British people more prosperous and richer and wealthier. And President Trump just points all of this out. I mean, it's basic common sense, actually. And you look at Norway, which does actually make full use of the North Sea reserves. And Norway, of course, is one of the richest countries in the world. But you have this socialist government that plays, you know, Russian roulette, of course, with the British people. And, you know, there's no end, I think, to the ideological lunacy of the socialist government. You see that as well over the Chagos issue and multiple other issues.
0: Well, talking about Chagos,
3: yeah,
0: 35 billion quid there they're willing to give away, yeah, the government. Then they're leaving 28 billion quid's worth of oil and gas in the North Sea. I mean, math, yeah, wasn't my greatest subject at school, but, you know, nearly 60 billion quid, if not more, there, which should go into, yeah, the UK economy, just from very simple decisions, yeah, that you're making a political choice to make.
3: And they're actually paying for the Chagos surrender through the defence budget. And, of course, this was pointed out by Labour officials in the last few days, actually. And so this is the height of insanity. And President Trump, as usual, just talks common sense.
12: And I just want to come in there on your... I hate to stop Miles, but we should have a British government that actually acts in the
3: interests of the British people. I think it's a very simple ask, actually, that President Trump makes of Great Britain. He gives very good advice. But you've got this Labour self-defeating government,
12: Miles,
3: that wants to...
12: We have heard this a lot. I would like to make this point. The fact is, you raise an interesting point, Ben, which is about the value of the oil. The fact is, it's going to need private sector investment in order to do it, and that's not necessarily guaranteed. And the government will need to have conversations with anyone licensed exactly how this is going to be funded. So the 28 billion, that could be the gross output of the... intended output of the oil fields, but in order to actually extract that, it's going to take some investment, and the government has to talk with the private sector about that. So it's not all that straightforward in terms of the outcome, the economic outcome of it at the minute.
0: All right, well, I mean, say 28 billion quid, you're going to pay, I don't know, I'm totally ignorant to the figures, how much it would cost to get a firm in, but
12: the
0: let's
12: private
0: just say
12: sector might not want to do it. That's the other thing. They might say, it's not worth our while, we don't want to do it. That is still a risk. It's not as easy as just saying, open them up. The private sector has to have appetite to go in there, drill, take the risk and do it, and the government may need to do a deal on how that's financed.
0: So who's drilling? I mean, all the apparatus is there at the moment. Who's drilling there? You said that it's being drilled at the moment, and these are just new wells that are untapped. I mean, which firms are there at the moment already set up and already have workers
12: I don't know all the firms. I think BP's there. There's lots of different shares in licenses, but these are different fields. So they would need new apparatus to go in. That would need investment. There would be a risk, you know, reward basis analysis made of that. So it's not all that straightforward. I think the government's going to have a stake in the conversation around the exploitation of these wells. I think that's probably why we're seeing it being delayed.
0: It just seems like Britain, Matt, has this attitude where it's like, we can't stop the boats because of this.
3: It's completely ridiculous.
0: We've got a pot of gold there.
12: Trump
0: would say, get round my table, come into the Oval Office, let's go and have a meeting, let's sort this damn thing out.
4: Because President Trump recognizes that if you're going to be a great leader of your country, you have to act like being a great CEO of your country. So what Prime Minister Burnham should be doing is meet with these CEOs in the energy sector, bring them down to the North Sea, and sell them on it. But at the end of the day, you know, Burnham's holding back right now because he thinks it's good politics. It's not. Not only is this bad politics for Burnham, it's also bad policy for the people of the UK. You're sitting there in the North Sea on 200 million barrels of oil. You've got a four-year high in gas prices in the UK. You owe it to the people of the UK to push forward with drilling in the North Sea. You have an energy crisis right now in the UK. We had that before in the United States. What did President Trump do? He went and made the United States energy independent. That's what we are today. And when you're energy independent,
12: that's the point of the issue at the moment.
4: Economic components, it also matters for national security.
12: But we're in a different stage of working against globalization.
4: Energy security, you need that in the UK.
12: Yeah, I take your point entirely about independence of our market and our supply of energy and gas. But we're kind of behind the ball with America on this. It's just taking its sovereignty back in terms of its economy and, you know, the reversing that effect of globalization. But as you heard President Trump say himself earlier, we import a lot of our oil and gas from the Middle East in order to just bring a whole new model in where you drill it and you're fully self-sufficient. It's going to take a lot of investment. And I don't think it's going to just come all that quickly. We're still going to be somewhat reliant on external sources for a while, as we found out when Russia and Ukraine war started. I'm sure we can find
0: some corporate interests who want to fill their coffers.
12: I think that is the biggest problem. That is the biggest problem, is finding the private sector investment to do it.
3: respond as well. You know, Great Britain was the world superpower for 300 years.
13: Yeah.
0: Amen.
3: And ruled a third of the world's surface.
1: But we still live in this world where we think that's the case, and it isn't.
3: I mean, it's capable of doing this.
1: But Miles, it's so long ago. We need to realise that we're not that
0: sustainable.
3: It's the limited thinking horizon, really, of the socialist left, always doing down Britain instead of thinking big.
4: Right,
3: really.
13: Yeah, I completely agree.
3: It's highly destructive, this whole thinking.
13: Yeah, I completely agree with that point.
4: Go ahead.
13: I was just going to say that I completely agree with that point. And Ben, you made a good point earlier where you said about Trump. And I think whether you love Trump or you hate him, he gets things done. He says he's going to do something and he does it. And I think that people in Britain at the moment are absolutely just crying out for leadership. They're crying out for someone like Margaret Thatcher, for example, love her or hate her again. But she knew what she wanted to do and she did it. Simple. And then we're fed up with this politics. And this is the same with Andy Burnham coming in. I think you did a great impression of him, Ben, just saying, oh, we're going to stop the small boats, do nothing about it. And people are fed up with this messaging of, oh, hope in every postcode. People want their bills to come down in every postcode. They don't care about this messaging. They just want to see things happening. And at the moment, that's not happening.
0: Yeah, well said. Okay, we've got a couple of minutes left. I'd like to finish the show by asking my panel what they're up to tomorrow. Matt, what are you up to tomorrow on your Saturday?
4: Dinner tomorrow night. Hopefully the weather holds up.
0: With who?
4: A few friends and hopefully a run in the morning at what holds up here, so we'll see.
0: I thought you were going to say Rubio or Trump or something. No, what are you up to tomorrow? Drilling in the North Sea?
3: Well, in addition to plotting the end of the EU, then be watching some Premier League football.
0: Yes.
3: As well.
0: Who do you support?
3: So, Chelsea.
0: Chelsea. Who have you got tomorrow?
3: Yeah, I've lost track of who they're playing actually this weekend, but...
0: We beat you last time, yeah, Arsenal. We did you...
3: conveniently forget about that,
0: I'm also doing the same. I was up at midnight this morning, USA time, for doing breakfast hits for 9/11, so I'm a little bit tired. So I'll be having a nice lie-in and watching Arsenal play Sunderland away. Ellie, what are you up to tomorrow?
13: Tomorrow I'm having a super chill day for me. I'm spending the day with my family. We're going to go out in London, have a nice chill day, and then I think I'm going to see my nan in the afternoon.
0: Oh, that's sweet, you're seeing your nan.
13: Super wholesome. Super wholesome. Marcel.
0: Marcel, hello Marcel, you're watching. thank you for giving us Ellie. The viewers love
13: her. She absolutely loves GB News.
0: Generational talent.
13: She loves it.
0: Yay. Go on, Marcel. Stuart, what are you up to, mate, tomorrow?
1: I promise you this is true. I'm about to drive up to Yorkshire and I'm going fishing in the North Sea. So I'll see if we can rustle up an oil platform. And, I'll have a whip round in Scarborough. There's a few slot machines. Maybe we can get something moving before October.
0: What do you catch up there? What do you
1: probably
0: catch?
1: Nothing,
0: do you eat
1: I
0: it
1: imagine.
0: Or do you put it back?
1: If I catch something, I'll eat it. If there's any fish left, apparently. So there we are. I'll let you know what I find.
0: Yeah, well, make sure, if you don't catch anything, make sure at least you support the British industry, filling your boots with fish and chips and mushy peas. And oh my goodness, just talking
1: about
0: it.
1: I won't let you down.
0: I miss it. I miss roast dinners.
1: I won't let you down. I'll have one for you.
0: Fish and chips, Maltesers, Marmite. I miss it all. I miss the great stuff. Right, panel, thank you very much. Appreciate it. Matt, thank you very much. Noel, thank you. Ellie as well, thank you. And Stuart, you're great. Thank you very much. Viewers and listeners, thank you as well. I appreciate you, as I always say. I love you. Enjoy your Saturday, whatever you're up to. Come on, Arsenal, away to Sunderland. And hopefully we go right to the top of the Premier League. Ron has said, good night, Ben. Ron, thank you very much. Arthur, you said, restart fracking. The US do it, and it's very lucrative. I agree. Turn the countryside in the UK into Swiss cheese, Arthur. And call me old-fashioned, said West Ham had a 6-0 win today. They did. They beat Wrexham. They sent the Americans packing. Thank you very much. See you tomorrow, sweet teams. Well, good night.

0: Today, clouds overhead, total zen within. 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
1: Morning, welcome to your latest weather update from the Met Office here on GB News. The weekend starts fairly wet and windy, particularly across northern areas. In the south, it'll be a fairly warm day, particularly over the southeast of England and East Anglia. Further north, doesn't feel very warm out there this morning. Quite a gusty, blustery wind, some heavy rain too for northwest England and parts of North Wales. The rain is steadily easing away from Scotland, but we will see further showers coming into the west and a mixture of bright spells and showers for Northern Ireland. The rain will slowly creep towards the Midlands and mid and South Wales, but kind of fizzling out as it does so. And in the sunny spells, of course, the southeast and East Anglia could get to the mid-20s. Feeling a bit cooler, though, because it will be quite windy. Certainly the wind's stronger than yesterday. Some of that rain, useful rain, of course, for the gardens, slowly sinking a bit further south during the night. Further north, we'll have some decent clear spells into the evening over western Scotland. The showers easing off here. We'll keep some showers coming into northern England, but again, for Northern Ireland, looks like a largely fine end to the day. In the south, though, we've got this zone of wetter weather affecting South Wales during this evening. Slowly that rain will sink south, but there's still a bit of uncertainty about how much rain we'll actually see across southernmost counties of England. If anything, the rain likely to pep up again over South Wales, maybe southwest England during the night tonight. Further north, it stays largely dry. We'll have some lengthy clear spells, and it will be a cooler night across Scotland and Northern Ireland than the night just gone, whereas it will be a much milder night in the south, with the cloud and the rain, temperatures potentially holding up in the mid or even high teens. Potentially then a wet start if you're up early tomorrow morning. Outbreaks of rain across parts of southern England and Wales. Bit of a question mark about how quickly that clears away, but I think it should turn drier and perhaps a little brighter through the day, although mostly it will stay cloudy across the south. It's across northern England, Scotland, Northern Ireland, where we'll see some sunny spells on Sunday. Temperatures not as high, but the winds will be lighter tomorrow.
0: Today, clouds overhead, total zen within. 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
1: Hey guys, how you doing? All right. Brilliant stuff. Well, happy Friday, everybody. It's 9 p.m. I'm Patrick Christie's tonight. Well, it's 25 years since 9/11. Islamist terror is even worse now in Britain than it was then. Plus,
33: it's not over. It's not over in April. In fact, it could be better.
1: Well, MPs voted against assisted dying today, which means I think it is over, really. It does tend to split people, that, so it'll be interesting to talk to my audience, find out how they feel about assisted dying, and...
34: Bring it up! I'll see you in England! You've been through! Hey, follow me on Twitter, the Nowhere Photographer!
1: Well, France wants us to sign up to an EU-wide asylum seeker scheme. Anyone in favour?
35: No.
1: No, OK. And... Well, that's the funny side of AI, but there is a not so funny side, unfortunately, because scientists, it turned out, have been illegally trying to make AI create bioweapons. Yeah, and there's a 10% chance it will kill us all. So, are you scared of AI? Also,
36: I deputise for London Borough Council. My council budget for my department alone is over £100 million a year. I can do that job fine, but a couple months ago, I applied to McDonald's and Five Guys and got rejected 5 times from each.
1: Very much two ways of looking at that, aren't there, really? Yeah. Should a bloke who can't get a job at McDonald's be in charge of a local council's budget? I'm not sure. And...
37: Imagine good growth in every postcode and hope in every heart.
1: Oh, we all got hope in our hearts tonight, have we?
38: No.
1: No? Oh, OK, come on then. Anyway, is Burnham just Starmer 2.0? On our panel tonight, we have got writer and YouTuber Ada Akpala. We've got broadcasting royalty Christo Fufas. We've got Reform UK councillor for Essex, Jamie McIver. And we've got Labour MP for Brent West, is Barry Gardner. Hey, got one of your better ones, that. OK, get ready, Britain. Here we go. Andy Burnham in Action Man. Next.
39: Oh.
0: Good evening. The top stories. Donald Trump says we will never, ever forget the victims of 9/11 as the US marks the 25th anniversary of the attacks. Mr. Trump attended a remembrance ceremony in honor of the 184 people killed at the Pentagon when American Airlines Flight 77 crashed into the building. In New York, a memorial ceremony took place at the site of the World Trade Center, where about 2,700 people died after hijackers crashed two planes into the Twin Towers. The U.S. president spoke this afternoon.
2: We will always remember the victims and the families of September 11th, 2001. Very famous date, unfortunately. And it started out as such a beautiful day. We will honor their lives. We will cherish their beautiful memories. And we will protect this country and its freedoms for every future generation. We will protect it like never before.
0: MPs have voted against proposals to legalise assisted dying in England and Wales, bringing the latest effort to change the law to an end. Following a debate, the House of Commons voted 286 to 270 against the proposed legislation. The End of Life Bill would have allowed adults with fewer than 6 months to live to apply to be given help to end their own life, subject to certain safeguards. A similar bill in the last parliamentary session was supported by MPs before stalling in the House of Lords. Elsewhere, police have announced plans to crack down on the use of masks and balaclavas at a planned protest in Portsmouth this coming weekend. Officers said the powers were aimed at preventing violence, intimidation and disorder following protests in the city over the past week. A 42-year-old man has become the first person to be arrested in connection with the protests. Hampshire police said a small number of police officers were injured. Now, a group of Jewish teenagers were assaulted while on a bus around Mill Hill in North London yesterday morning. Officers from the Met's new community protection team reported they'd been verbally assaulted and two reported a physical assault. An investigation's underway to establish the full circumstances with CCTV analysis ongoing. The incident is being treated as an anti-Semitic hate crime. And Princess Diana's famous revenge dress is going up for auction. Diana wore the black silk gown in 1994 on the same night her then-husband Charles publicly admitted his infidelity on national television. It will also be on display in London next month ahead of the sale. Sotheby's expects the dress to sell for up to £220,000. Those are the latest headlines. Over to Patrick.
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3: Good evening, everyone. Thank you very much to everyone who's made the trip to be here tonight. Andy Burnham is the opposite of the Kama Sutra. He won't take a position on anything. He's been in power for around 53 days. And just look at this headline today. Andy Burnham delays crucial North Sea drilling decision. Well, he's running scared of it. He knows that the economic reality is one thing, the fact that the unions do want him to drill. But then he's got the eco-nutters to keep happy, hasn't he? So he does nothing. Now look at this. From the 23rd of July, Burnham said another Scottish independence referendum was off limits. Now, Andy Burnham would consider another Scottish independence referendum, but only if there was a clear public demand for it. Seems to be sitting on the fence again there, doesn't he? Today, there was a big vote on assisted dying. Look, it was contentious, it divides people, it divides families. There are strong arguments for both sides, but it was voted down.
4: The ayes to the right, 270. The noes to the left, 286.
3: Yeah! Close run thing, so we will not have assisted dying here in Britain. But where was Andy Burnham? He missed the vote, didn't he? Doesn't want to give an opinion, goes missing. Another big issue, defence spending. Well, he won't tell us if there's a plan to get us to 3% of GDP by 2030 or how we're going to get to 3.5% by 2035. On benefits, we all know we need to cut the benefits bill. It's pretty urgent. The economy's in the toilet. Healey might have to go cap in hand to the IMF and ask for a bailout. What does Burnham do? He's delaying making a decision on it until 2027. So he's just kicking that into the long grass as well. When he wanted to be elected in Makerfield and to become PM, he was saying things like this about Thames Water.
5: If I look at the situation with Thames Water, I think there is an overwhelming case for public ownership. They've been in crisis for quite a long time now, but still paying the dividends. Now, how can that possibly be right? If you look at the water industry today, where they haven't invested in the infrastructure over many years, what do? They just keep whacking the bills up.
3: Well, now, Andy Burnham has shelved plans for Thames Water because it could just cost too much money on illegal immigration. He wants middle-class areas to take more illegals. He said not shoving them in middle-class Labour areas, though, is a bit tricky, isn't it? And he's been invited to meet the people of Piddington to listen to their concerns.
6: Well, I've begun to become aware of the campaign from Piddington, and I absolutely am prepared to
7: meet Rex.
6: I will listen to what people are saying and respond to the concerns that they are putting forward.
3: Rex, by the way, we mentioned there is a 9-year-old boy, yeah, and Andy Burnham has still not gone to meet him. He tried to claim he's not really across the detail of Piddington. Really quite straightforward, actually, isn't it? 1,200 illegal migrant men, army barracks, little tiny village. Yeah, that's all you need to know about what's going on in Piddington. He's too much of a coward to go, I think. He'll just hide and hope it goes away. Army barracks, little tiny village. Yeah, that's all you need to know about what's going on in Piddington. He's too much of a coward to go, I think. He'll just hide and hope

0: anything and doesn't have much conviction. And mark my words, when it all hits the fan, Andy Burnham will go missing. Let's get the views of my panel on this and we'll go to the audience as well. Christo, what do you make of Andy Burnham not really standing for anything, disappearing?
1: He is just a sea of just nothingness. He's just a plate of jelly. I mean, he'd be better off donating his organs to someone who needs them, who might have an opinion on something. It is strong, but I think he should. He's delayed drilling, delayed cuts to benefits, delayed defence spending. This actually has a real-world effect because those delays, especially the delays to the benefit cut decision, has put the bond markets in absolute crisis. That means every single person here who has a mortgage or who has loans is heading for trouble because, unfortunately, it's going to cost us all more money because no government is better than bad government, and my God, we've had both in the last few years. The problem that he has is that we all know, anyone with an ounce of common sense knows, and there aren't that many people in the Labour Party that have that, present company accepted, but the problem is that every person knows that the decisions that need to be taken about this country are actually decisions that you'd probably make on the right. You would cut spending, you'd cut the benefits bill, you would increase defence. Those are all decisions that are tough that need to be taken. None of the numpties in Labour are going to let Andy Burnham make those decisions, which is why he's scared. He knows he will end up the same way as Keir Starmer, with the rabid Labour mob trying to get rid of him if he tries to be tough on any of the problems that we need to solve. So unfortunately, we're going to end up with this wibbly wobbly nothingness going on. He can just listen to his Smiths album and think about not wearing a suit, because that's all he ever does.
0: Wow, gosh, okay, all right. Adam, what do you feel about this? I mean, Burnham does appear to do his best to sit on the fence on various different things.
2: You know, some people say he's a useless or pointless MP. I might not go that far, but I definitely don't think he is the man Britain needs right now. The issues that this country has are deeply structural issues. They're not just little problems here and there that you can tweak. You can have this little policy and that policy. We need someone, I would say, not just with actually answers or solutions. We need someone with a vision. We have a bloated civil service, bloated welfare bill, bloated asylum system. What is your vision on actually radically turning this country around? He has a vision, though, actually, but I don't agree with it. More spending. Bigger state. And we need a prime minister not just managing decline. He has a lovely personality. You can have a proper nice chat with him, sure. Where are you going to take this country so that our international friends and allies respect us again and our foes stop laughing at us? I don't think he's the one to get us there.
0: All right, interesting. Okay, Barry, I'll come to you. I mean, look, obviously we've rattled off a few examples there about the kind of delays to welfare, North Sea, drilling, defence. I mean, another one we'll talk about this a bit more later, but, you know, France appears to be quite willing to pull out this one in, one out deal. It doesn't look like we've got anything else in place there. People feel as though he's not really in charge.
3: Well, look, I agree with what Ada said about the country's problems are deeply structural, but that's exactly what Andy Burnham has said. They are deeply structural, and they need addressed at a structural level. And that's why so much of what he's saying is about getting power, not actually a bigger state centralised in Westminster, but getting power back down to local communities. And if you look at the key things that he's talked about in terms of doing that, at the very first statement that he gave to Parliament when he came back to the dispatch box on the Tuesday, I asked him a question. It was a question about leasehold and leasehold reform. 5 million people in this country trapped in leasehold accommodation, paying, just being fleeced for their service charges. And I talked to him about that. Absolutely, it was something that he gave a cast iron commitment to getting done within this Parliament. Now, this is something that's, you know, rolled on. I first campaigned on leasehold 2 years after I came into Parliament 29 years ago, right? And we got the Leasehold Reform Act in 2002, and that wasn't good enough, and we're still going at it. Look at what he said about solving social care and trying to get the cross-party agreement that we need to do that. And one one of the key themes that I think really has resonated with people from Andy Burnham is the way he said, even to Kemi Badenoch across the dispatch box, he said, look,

0: We need to actually engage in problem solving, not in point scoring. And that's the sort of politics I think that people want. Let's get together. Let's work out what the problems are. Let's address those deep structural issues. But let's actually try and get power back down to people where it matters, in their own homes, through the water system. And actually, I challenged, after that headline came out, I challenged the minister on this. She said it was absolute nonsense. I spoke to the chief whip about it. I was so concerned.
1: All right, okay. Sorry to cut you off there, but I do have some breaking news to bring you now. It's just coming to us in the last couple of moments. Reform UK has received a £36 million donation from cryptocurrency billionaire Ben Dello. Mr. Dello has said that he had given the money to ensure a fair fight at the polls. It also signals his vote of confidence in Mr. Farage after a difficult summer for the Reform leader. So Reform leader Nigel Farage has responded to this, saying, "I am honoured and humbled that Ben Dello has shown such confidence in Reform. Ben knows that we are the only party that can turn the country around and reverse Britain's decline." So just to emphasise the news coming through to us in the last couple of moments, that breaking news is that Reform UK has received a £36 million donation. I'll just double check this, but that must be about a record for a donation, I think, Jamie.
2: I believe that is a complete record.
1: It's the largest political donation in British history.
2: By some margin, and I think it does show huge confidence in our party. And by the way, that is the feeling I get. You know, we get the establishment chucking everything that they can at us at the moment. Even as a councillor, I get that battered constantly for just trying to save my country. And you know, everywhere I go, I get people coming up to me, shaking my hand, whether I'm in Greg's, whether I'm in McDonald's drive-through at midnight, whatever, wherever I am, people saying, "Carry on, thank you, we're with you, we're with you. Don't let them get you down." And I think what this is actually a very successful businessman putting money where his mouth is, and it's a huge vote of confidence in Nigel Farage.
1: Just on this, so Mr. Dello has said, "Unlike the people who express mock concerns for the health of our democracy while doing everything they can to keep it as a cartel, I want a fair fight and a level playing field." He says that his conclusion from Reform's recent troubles is that they should spend less time trying to raise funds and compete on equal terms, and more time preparing for government. So he's just signed it off, hasn't he, basically? He's just gone, "All right then, I'll write a cheque, there you go, have that." Previously, the largest record donation, the biggest donation before, was £10 million, which is left to the Conservatives in someone's will. And so the other one was £9 million from Christopher Harborne, another crypto billionaire, that was to Reform. So this guy's just written the cheque, hasn't he? He's gone, "You don't have to worry about money going forward, there you go." So, I mean, I would suggest then that the sting operation may have backfired.
2: Thank you very much. But I think there's an important point here, Patrick, which was also that I know one thing you don't do in politics is attack the players. You attack the ball, you play the game, right? And what we have seen when it comes to Reform, they can't debate our policy, they can't debate our vision for the country, and so they've left with no choice but to try and attack people. And I think what you'll see now is what we've seen here is that the British people actually are doubling their support for Reform. Look at the by-elections last night in two corners of the country. Labour minus 37%, the Tories minus 20%, Reform, first time we've ever stood, winning with 40%. The reality is you can read the Westminster nonsense out in the country. People are sick and tired with how they're being treated, the unfairness, they're disillusioned, and they want hope. And the hope is Nigel Farage leading a Reform government.
1: We might continue this one after the break. But Barry, I mean, this is, I mean, if you look at the latest opinion polls as well that I've seen now, Reform have jumped a couple of points since the scandal. And now they've got 36 million extra quid.
0: Yeah. Jamie said it was a huge vote of confidence in Nigel Farage and the Reform Party. It's one man's vote of confidence in Nigel Farage and the Reform Party. And if we want to make sure that our policies in political parties are not dominated by individuals who pay a lot of money to secure that access and to secure that they get the policies from the political party that they want, we should actually be trying to keep that sort of huge donation by a single individual out of politics.
2: A bit like
0: The difference, Jamie, you see, Jamie said, let's be clear about this and let the viewers hear what you said. He said, just like the unions. But actually, in the unions, each individual union member has to actually decide that they want to contribute to the political levy.
2: One
0: party. So the money that comes from a union is actually signed off by each of those individuals in the union. So that's why it's much more democratic. And as you've pointed out, Patrick, there's been no union donation that comes anywhere near the top donations that have been made. But they are ultimately from individuals collectively, and that is democratic. One individual being able to buy access, policies, potentially vote.
1: I'm sorry, Barry. The first thing that Keir Starmer did was give a pay rise to the unions. That was like the first thing he did. Gave a pay rise to the unions.
0: Patrick.
1: Because they had donated.
0: No, you can couch it that way if you like, but what actually happened was that the doctors' strike, which the medical union had been on, was brought to an end, saving the NHS millions of pounds.
3: I just think it's a lovely announcement that anyone out there thinking of donating millions to Labour, Barry is saying, no thank you, we don't want it.
1: Because there is some pretty major breaking news here. Reform have just received a record donation in British politics, £36 million from a crypto billionaire. We'll talk about that when we come back. Talking of just giving away money, it's time for the Great British Giveaway. Unfortunately, we can't make contact with any crypto billionaires, but we can make contact with Hayley Sparks.
0: Yeah.
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5: 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UK only. Entrance must be 18 or over. Lines close at 4 p.m. on the 23rd of October. We may call the winner live after all entry routes have closed. Please check the closing time if listening or watching on demand. Good luck.
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1: Welcome back, everybody. OK, so you might have missed this today, but meet Dylan Law, Hackney's 20-year-old deputy mayor, dubbed one of the Green Party's brightest new hopes. Which is saying something, isn't it? He had something interesting to say on LBC this morning. Take a little listen to what he had to say.
26: There's definitely less jobs available. I mean, look, I deputise for London Borough Council. My council budget for my department alone is over £100 million a year. I can do that job fine, but a couple of months ago I applied to McDonald's and Five Guys and got rejected five times from each.
1: Two ways of looking at that, aren't there, really? Which is, you know, is it all about the jobs market? Is it unfair to him? Or should someone who can't get a job at McDonald's or Five Guys really be in charge of a £100 million council budget? So, Christo, I'll start with you on this.
3: Well, yeah, I think if you are someone that can't get a job at McDonald's, I think that perhaps a £100 million council budget is not for you. This is a guy whose business acumen was leading him to say that he didn't believe that any landlord at all should ever make a profit and that properties should be capped at £600, no matter what the mortgage is. So, obviously, he just wants landlords to make a loss. He wants people owning property that are second homes, that aren't their own, that they rent out, abolished. And this is someone who is in charge of £100 million. So, yeah, I don't think that that's particularly suitable. And but I don't think I blame him. I blame the people. That voted for him. What were they thinking?
1: Well, just to read out what he actually said, he said, I don't see why any landlord is making a profit off rent, off housing. If I pay rent to my house, it is for a human right. I'm paying just to maintain that home. I think that should be the basis. And for all the landlords who complain about that, it's tough luck, he said.
3: I'm one of the landlords complaining about that.
1: Well, tough luck, mate. Tough luck. Does this say more about the jobs market, or does it say more about the calibre of person who is able to get into politics?
27: Maybe more the calibre of person, but I don't think the viral clip, because the clip went viral on social media, I don't think it did him any justice. But I do want to say that he is quite an impressive young man. I did find him quite impressive. You know, he came from poverty, And sometimes young men like that, they actually sometimes use that as an excuse to, so to speak, become another statistics. But he went into politics. He went into politics very young. So I don't knock him for that. And I actually disagree that just because you can't get a job at McDonald's doesn't mean that you can't effectively do a good job at a local level in council. Sometimes it's just being at the right place at the right time, some of these things. However, a lot of his background has been political activism, campaigning, youth leadership and things like that. So the question then becomes, is that enough to be able to manage huge budgets like £100 million in a housing department? Now, if you worked or if you went for a job interview in the private sector, let's say a big, massive financial company, they would want to see a whole load of evidence that you've had experience in managing large sums. So I don't know why that doesn't translate to when you're actually in politics. I don't think just having passion and, you know, being articulate is enough. I think we need more than that, because otherwise what you have, what you then get into politics on a local and national level, are activists. And then we wonder why things aren't always working as they should be.
1: Yeah. Jamie, what do you think?
0: Well, I'm probably about to ruin his career, because a reform councillor sort of supporting him is probably the last thing he wants right now. But my view here is very simple, which is that the people decide who runs the council and they voted for him. Yeah. And we're a democracy. Now, if that turns out to be a mistake, that's the people of Hackney's fault. And that's that, as far as I'm concerned. Now, personally, I was a flight attendant for 8 years serving tea and coffee at 38,000 feet. And then I...
1: It's good. We always know where the nearest exits are in the studio.
0: Just so that's quite there, actually.
1: Yeah, probably. Exactly.
0: I could do a lot better than that. But I think the point here is, are we going to be a country where if you have that sort of start, that's it, you're just life sentenced to being in a dead-end career? He's put himself up for election. He's got elected. He's in a senior job. If he's rubbish at the job, the mayor of that place needs to sack him. But if he's decent at it and a fresh pair of eyes, then I don't see what's wrong with it. And actually, I actually like the fact that he had the balls to go on LBC and actually admit it. It's probably not something I would admit, not getting a job at McDonald's. Mm. So I think that if I was his parents, I'd be proud of him. If I was his residents, I'd be now a bit curious. But if I was a colleague of his, and he was in my party, I'd be very proud of him. But I'm not going to say that, because I'll probably ruin his career. Because I'm pretty sure we disagree probably on every bit of politics going, other than the fact we need some more young people in our politics, and we should embrace it when it happens.
1: One of the things that stood out for me about that was not really so much about this particular chap and his £100 million department budget at Hackney. It's actually a bit more at a national level. When you look around, for example, you know, like, was Rachel Reeves really qualified to run the economy? I don't think anyone really thought that she particularly was. You know, you look around, you can be a bit of a non-entity now, and like all of a sudden you are, you know, a minister for something, and it's like, why don't we appoint people based on what it is? Like, why isn't the health minister someone who has worked in the NHS for 15 or 20 years? Yeah. Why isn't, you know, the Chancellor someone who's like had a job at a bank?
2: Okay. Look, fasten your seatbelts, everybody. I'm going to agree with Jamie.
1: Right.
0: Oh my God. No!
2: I suspect the reason he couldn't get a job flipping burgers is because they interviewed him and he came across, as he did in that clip, as an extremely articulate young man who was overqualified for the job, right? Let's be clear about what you do as a councillor. As a councillor, you are in charge of policy. You take policy decisions. You're not managing a £100 million budget. You're taking the policy decisions around it. You have officials. You have the chief financial officer of the council who actually gets on and manages that budget. So, I mean, and his youth, we had a prime minister called William Pitt, who was prime minister at 21 and who was prime minister for, I think it was 20 years. You know, one of the most successful prime ministers this country's ever had. So I don't think his age is against him. I don't think the fact that McDonald's said, actually, mate, you probably aren't really what we need flipping burgers, is against him at all. So,
1: just to say, the life expectancy during William Pitt's time was between 35 and 40 years. So,
2: yeah, but he died. Actually, he died young, though. He died at about 40, yeah, 41. Yeah.
1: Well, so, well, point is, he got the job young because everyone was dead at 35.
2: No. Actually, no, I'm sorry, because the rich weren't dead at 21 or 41. And actually, if you look at Horace Walpole or you look at all the other prime ministers we had those days... Neat try, Patrick, but it didn't quite touch it.
1: Right, OK, look. Well, look, well done that chap anyway. Hopefully he does a good job. I do think there was possibly a slight lack of acceptance there, that one of the reasons why the job market is so saturated is that because McDonald's can just employ people who've just arrived here in this country and not necessarily young, bright people like him. But there we go. GB News has reached out to Dylan Law and he's yet to get a comment, although, to be fair, he had a resounding support from the panel, apart from...
2: Not everyone.
1: Who's a landlord and wishes ill of him. Anyway, right, and someone on the... are you about to say something? Right, OK, we're going to have to very quickly get you the microphone, but we are kind of very close for time here, so can we hang it over to the after the break? Lovely. Right, great. After the break, scientists have tried to illegally make an AI bioweapon and there's a 10% chance it's going to kill us all. But it won't matter because there's a lady on the front row who's going to light up your evening with a fantastic point when we come back. That's next.
4: I hope we haven't forgotten anything.
5: 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I ticked that box.
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8: Plenty of sunshine on offer around the Mediterranean this weekend. There will be some showers on Saturday over parts of southern Italy. And into next week, we could see temperatures rising once more over the Canaries. Bit of a breeze blowing for Madeira and across southern parts of Spain, but generally hot and sunny for Iberia, the south of France, most of Italy. But as I mentioned, could be some rain across the far south and into Sicily, generally dry and sunny over the Greek islands. More sunshine to come into next week as well, with those temperatures rising in the Canaries.
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33: I've been in Westminster for a long time, but I know that though power may be here, its effect on people's lives is across the whole of the country. We may be where rules are made, but it's where they're implemented that matters. Join me, Jacob Rees-Mogg, for forthright and frank discussion on where Britain has come from, where it's going, and where it will end up. That's State of the Nation, Monday to Thursday, 8 to 9 o'clock. Vox Populi, Vox Dei.
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1: Welcome back. Look, just before we move on to our topic about is AI going to kill us all, there are a couple of audience points on the last segment that we did about, well, essentially basically whether or not someone who couldn't get a job at McDonald's should be running a council budget. And there's a lady who's come all the way from Australia tonight, so thank you very much. You would like to make a quick point on that, would you? Go on.
10: Yes, thank you, Patrick. I just wanted to say that, you know, it's all very well for Dylan to say, I can manage this budget. Well, we don't have any evidence yet that he can, in fact, manage the budget. It's all very well to say you can do it, but as you said, it's, yeah, time will tell and then the good people will elect him or not, but we don't know. We only have his word for it.
1: Oh, strong. Okay, go. Cool. Well, there you go. All right, interesting. So if we just pack it down quickly, there's a chap here who's come from near my neck of the woods as well. There you go. So what would you like to say?
12: I'd like to make a comment from my own experience in life. I was once told by a company that I worked for I was the worst manager that it ever employed.
1: Oh, here we go.
12: And I then went on to do a management buyout of the company I now own. Oh, and we employ 80 people exporting wax all over the world. So, you know, he's not to be written off just yet.
1: Oh, good, hey, right, nice. There you go. I tell you what, there'll be a lot of people in the Green Party who go, oh, I don't watch GB News, I hate it. Well, actually, to be honest with you, we've had quite a, pretty praiseworthy discussion of the chat, but I do agree, the proof will be in the pudding. Anyway, right, one of the world's leading AI safety researchers says that there is a greater than 10% chance that it could kill us all within the next decade. And now, the company behind the Anthropic says it has caught people using its AI in a way that could support the development of biological weapons. Right. Are we scared of AI?
17: I'm not scared of AI.
1: Bring it on. Welcome, sweet asteroid of death.
17: No. And I'm not into this whole moral, this panic about AI and we're all going to die and be slaves of robots and things like that. Look, AI is a tool. It's a good tool and that has been very, very, it's been used to improve people's lives in different ways, whether that's productivity, whether that's just knowledge gathering. Now, I know, like we're talking about now, that knowledge can be used for harm, right? But it's still a tool. So I think rather than blaming it and always wanting to regulate these things, when something goes wrong, they blame social media, they blame technology, they blame AI. The problem is probably more with the person actually using
1: or creating it. This is my point. And who are these people that are locked in some kind of weapons-grade bunker creating AI? You never see daylight, you know, them creating the AI, right? And then, like, you know, do we really want those people to have the keys to the kingdom here?
0: Well, the way I see it is it's like knives, isn't it? Some people use it to cut steak or cook in the kitchen. Other people think it's sensible to stab people with them. That doesn't mean to say that knives should just never, ever be used ever again or sold in a kitchen shop. I think the reality is that AI can be a tool for efficiency, and efficiency makes things better for people. I think it has its advantages, but it clearly has its dangers. I mean, I just feel like it's watching us all the time, you know, and I think we've got to be very careful now how and whose hands AI falls into, because there will be bad actors out.
1: Yeah, Barry, on this, I've just got this feeling that a lot of the people that work in the kind of real, proper, techie AI bit might be the kind of people who were a bit bullied at school, and this is how they get the revenge, man.
2: Well, look, you can't unlearn technology. And whenever a new technology has presented itself, you've had people worried about what it's going to mean, you know, whether it was the spinning Jenny or whether it was the steam engine or whether it was the television or whether it was the mobile phone, whether it was the internet. Always there are people who are concerned about it. I think where I would say that AI is slightly different is in this issue of power and control. And what AI is doing is it's able to consolidate power and control into a very small number of people's hands. And if you look, Ada, you said, look, it improves people's lives in various ways. And that's absolutely true. AI can do that. I've no doubt about that. But what it can also do is it can make hundreds of thousands of people redundant. Mm-hmm. And that is not going to improve their lives. It's going to ruin their lives. Mm. Now, we've already seen drones which are being given their own control, autonomous drones, to identify the human targets that they choose to kill. Those drones are being used by the Russians. That is the first time there has been a weapon that is making the decision rather than a human being that is making the decision about the target.
1: We're a bit pressed for time. You're going to have to be very quick. Go on.
4: Hope in every heart, growth in every postcode, a bioweapon in every borough. We are all going to die in an AI-related holocaust. We're going to be savages. We're going to be scrambling around for food. Those that don't make it into the bunker will end up, sadly, having a horrific demise.
17: Wow.
1: Super quick.
5: Okay, quick one. Barry,
12: hundreds of thousands of jobs will be lost, but millions will be created. That's what's going to happen.
4: Yeah. Those that survive.
1: Those that survive. Right, okay.
12: Hopefully there'll be millions that survive.
1: Hopefully there'll be millions who survive, yeah. Hope in every heart. Right, okay. So, in a moment, yes, France wants us to now sign up, apparently, to an EU-wide asylum seeker scheme. It looks like they're cancelling the loads in, one out policy. Should we sign up to it? That's next.
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33: I've been in Westminster for a long time, but I know that though power may be here, its effect on people's lives is across the whole of the country. We may be where rules are made, but it's where they're implemented that matters. Join me, Jacob Rees-Mogg, for forthright and frank discussion on where Britain has come from, where it's going, and where it will end up. That's State of the Nation, Monday to Thursday, 8 to 9 o'clock. Vox Populi, Vox Dei.
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1: All right, welcome back. So, remember that one-in-one-out deal? Well, it looks as though France has decided that they don't want to do that one-in-one-out deal anymore, and now their interior minister wants to scrap not only that deal, but wants us to start taking migrants from across Europe as part of one of those EU-wide asylum seeker schemes. So, should we do this, Jamie?
10: Well, whether we should or shouldn't, the good news is you're not going to have to, because after the general election, when we have a reform government, we've already done a deal with the incoming French administration. We will have those boats taken back to France. It's done. It's over. We can all just count down to that moment. If I was Andy Burnham, would I be wanting to do this? Absolutely not. It's a dreadful thing. Can he not read the room?
4: No. British, if you were people, Andy Burnham, you'd be like, oh, I'm not sure. Oh, should I not? Oh, no, next week.
10: Yeah, that's a fair point. As you know, it's actually not fair of me to suggest that Andy Burnham has an opinion, because he doesn't have an opinion on anything. You're right. But let's be very real here. If I was in government right now, obviously I'd be saying, this is a terrible idea, because even if I didn't think it was, the British people who vote for you think it's a terrible idea. They want these boats to stop. The idea that we are to be part of what again would be like being back into the EU with some sort of deal sharing migrants around is for the
1: boat. I also think there's not much indication that it would stop the boat. We could end up with the worst of both worlds, which is a quota of EU illegal migrants and the small boats.
4: Well, we're all going to die. Okay, that's not my answer. Look, who on earth, like, just who looked at the number that we were taking and thought in France and thought, you know what, they need more. They need some more. That's going to be a really, really great idea. Let's have more. Let's have more from across the EU. Yay. I mean, I just don't understand the mentality of these people. And that is already a deal that's failing, because one in, one out has not particularly worked very well, because no one... Well, firstly, I think from what I understand, we've taken more in than have gone out. So I don't think that is one in, one out. That's sort of some out, more in.
1: It's 24 in, one out.
4: Great. But also, even if it were one in, one out, they just want the one out. No one here is saying they want one out and then one in. They just want one out. So I don't understand.
1: Barry's shaking his head furiously.
11: I'm not shaking my head furiously. I just think it might help to get some facts into the discussion.
4: No, they're not welcome here, Barry.
11: I know. Never welcome in your bailiwick. Look, at the moment, we've returned 1,400 people to France who were small boat crossings, and we have then taken in 1,400, or slightly more, if Christo's right about the slightly more, people who had a legitimate asylum claim to come to the UK. So that's what the deal has been. France is facing an election, and it's conscious that it feels that they want to be able to spread the load and be able to have other parts of Europe do this as well. But it wouldn't be, it's not the numbers that are going to change. What would happen is that you'd have the one in, one out, so we would be able to return people under the same principle as we have with France. And the people in Europe that are most resistant to that, of course, are the southern states in Europe. There's a big barney going on in Europe between the southern states, who receive the bulk of the immigrants coming in across the Mediterranean, and they feel that they would then have more return to them. So France is saying, why should we take all the returners?
1: Yeah.
11: Europe should take them, because they're coming from southern Europe across and then into France and so on.
1: Right.
11: That's what's happening. Well, yeah. But it doesn't mean more. It's a different way of allocating.
1: Just to say, in that time, we have, since they signed the deal, we have had 33,000 arrivals across the channel as well. And,
11: but that's not as part of the one in, one out scheme.
1: No, it's as well as.
11: Yeah.
15: And just a very, very quick point. You mentioned legitimate asylum claims. Yeah. Obviously, we've heard the recent report where around only 1% are seen as genuine. Right. So I wouldn't take
1: all right.
15: that.
1: We can return
11: That's
1: to
11: not
1: this.
11: A report. That's
1: this.
11: One.
1: When we come back, we're going to be talking about loads more, including that reform donation and, of course, 25 years since 9/11, all that and more.
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5: 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I'm here with your latest Met Office weather update for GB News. Plenty of wet and windy weather around to start the weekend across northern parts, and some of that rain will push into the south, all due to an area of low pressure currently in the Atlantic, but it is heading towards us. Through the next few hours, we're going to see the cloud building, wind strengthening, rain arriving across Northern Ireland and across much of Scotland, turning very wet and windy overnight here. Gusts of 50 to 60 miles per hour, some persistent heavy rain. For much of England and Wales, however, a drier story, lots of clear skies, and with that, whilst towns and cities will generally hold up in double digits, more rural areas, well, here it's going to be a bit fresh, perhaps. Temperatures for some could drop to mid-single figures. With that, then, there's the potential for a few pockets of mist and fog first thing tomorrow morning across parts of England and Wales, but also a fair amount of sunshine that disappearing through the day as that cloud starts to push its way in from the northwest. Otherwise, though, across northern areas, it's a wet start to the day. Those strong winds as well, making it feel pretty unsettled. The more persistent, heavier rain, it is going to edge southwards. So whilst it will be across, well, northern parts of England, the far north of Wales, through much of the morning, by around lunchtime, we're going to have a swathe of rain affecting more central parts of Wales and England, and it could still be quite heavy and persistent. Further north, the rain will be breaking up. There will still be some rain around, but it won't be as heavy or as persistent as earlier on in the day, and the best of the sunshine will be in the south southeast, and here temperatures will rise to highs of around 25 Celsius. Sunday is looking a bit different in as much as it's going to be cloudy and wet at times across southern areas, especially through the morning, but turning drier here by the afternoon. Meanwhile, more northern areas, well, there we will have a markedly calmer day than on Saturday, with some decent dry sunny weather to be had. Into next week, there will be more rain to come and a slightly fresher feel with temperatures dropping. Bye-bye.
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0: thank you very much to my live studio audience. It's 10 p.m. I'm Patrick Christie's tonight. Well, it's 25 years since 9/11, but Islamist terror is even worse now in Britain than it was then. Have we learned nothing? Plus...
1: It's not over. It's not over in April. In fact, it could be better.
0: Well, MPs voted against assisted dying today, so I think it actually is over that. I know it divides people. We'll find out how people feel about it. And... well, are we up for a weekend of more two-tier policing, I'm afraid? Because apparently protesters who are set to protest against immigration in Portsmouth will be arrested if they wear face masks. But why is this approach so different to what we saw at Palestine protests, Antifa protests, BLM protests? And on tomorrow's front pages, we have got Reform landing the biggest political donation ever in the UK. Yes, that's right. £36 million from cryptocurrency billionaire Ben Dello. So there you are, 36 large. The previous record, I think, was £10 million. So we'll discuss all of that on our panel tonight. We have got writer and YouTuber, it's Ada Akpala. We've got broadcasting royalty, Christo Fupas. Reform UK councillor for Essex, Jamie McIver. And we have got Labour MP for Brent West, it's Barry Gardner. Oh, it's all right. Get ready, Britain, here we go. Nice. Okay, everybody. Well, look, it is, of course, 25 years since this. Oh, okay.
2: Okay, we'll get him out.
0: Yeah, 9/11. Look, we all remember where we were at that particular moment in time, don't we? We all remember what we were doing when that news broke. Everyone says it's the day that changed the world. But I look at Britain today and I think, what lessons did we actually learn about radical Islamism? Nothing really. The problem is worse now than it ever was. We've had roughly 15 Islamist terror attacks since 9/11. You've got London Bridge.
3: Some people have run away.
0: We had 7/7, didn't we?
4: Something's gone fairly wrong. We really don't know at the moment. It's loud bang.
5: We need ambulances and water to Russell's, to King's Cross.
6: I understand what you're saying.
5: And Russell Square.
6: Russell Square is in front of
5: us. We're going to have it as a major incident, so we'll get ambulances to you wherever I can.
6: Okay, thanks, mate. Hold down for the whole
0: time. We had the Manchester Arena. Look, we've had the Westminster Bridge terror attack, the Manchester Synagogue attack, Glasgow Airport. I mean, there's absolutely loads that I could rattle off here. And what about the ones we've foiled as well? We foiled the largest ever ISIS terror attack in the UK, where foreign-born fanatics wanted to take AK-47s again to the streets of Manchester and indiscriminately kill Jews and any non-Muslims.
7: Are you a supporter of ISIS?
8: Do you want to answer? Yes.
7: You are?
8: Yes.
7: Okay, tell me about that.
8: No, I don't tell you anything. They are Muslim. That's it.
7: Okay.
8: Yeah, they are Muslim.
7: What is it about them that you support?
8: They are Muslim. They make Sharia. Sharia. Mm-hmm. Yeah. They make Sharia.
0: Yeah. And how many people in Britain actually agree with that man, but just won't say publicly? I suspect it's loads. We have to have bollards of peace at Christmas markets, don't we? And armed police. When you hear the words German Christmas market now, what do you actually associate that with, honestly? Because for me, it's not Bratwurst and Glühwein anymore. I tend to think about someone driving a car through that Christmas market, like we've seen multiple different times right across the European continent. We have to have airport-style security now at Winter Wonderland in London, don't we? We have the bollards of peace again at Trafalgar Square. Yeah, what are they trying to protect us from? It's not the Mormons, is it? We let Abu Qatada, the man described as Al-Qaeda's ambassador in Europe, live openly as an asylum seeker in the UK for years. We let Al-Qaeda fanatic Abu Hamza, the old hook-handed hate cleric, live in a taxpayer-funded five-bedroom house in London with his family and take over Finsbury Park Mosque. And as far as we can tell, his family still live here, by the way. Britain has a large problem when it comes to exporting jihad around the world as well. Jihadi John grew up in West London. At least 900 British people went to fight for ISIS. At least 400 came back. We've seen pro-Ayatollah marches on the streets of Britain.
2: Our new supreme leader.
9: What do you think of him?
2: He's amazing.
0: Why do you live here? Why do we let them live here? Seriously, what possible benefit are they to us? We have a bloke who was convicted in Yemen of being part of an armed cell plotting to bomb the British consulate, an Anglican church and a Swiss-owned hotel, who ran to be a local councillor in Birmingham at the last round of local elections. Although, of course, he claims he was tortured into making a confession. We are importing countless Afghans, and I'm sorry, but many of them are not fleeing the Taliban. You know, there is video of some of them going back on holiday to Afghanistan after being granted asylum here. We have illegals who are willing to randomly kill elderly British dog walkers in the name of Gaza. We've had calls, open calls, for jihad on the streets of London.
10: The only solution is jihad by the armies of the Muslim countries.
0: We have radical preachers spouting all sorts of stuff in the ever-increasing number of mosques that we've got popping up all over the UK. And a recent online survey by a Muslim news network called Five Pillars showed that 96% of the readers they polled thought the Taliban were doing a good job. Members of our armed forces are now told not to wear uniforms outside their barracks. Why? Because two jihadi lunatics slaughtered Fusilier Lee Rigby on the street in broad daylight. We have record levels of immigration from Pakistan. We celebrate Pakistani Independence Day. We let Pakistan International Airways fly into Britain. But the Pakistani government, in my view, harboured Osama bin Laden for years. He was found living less than a mile away from Pakistan's top military training facility. It's 25 years since 9/11. I think that those men who flew the planes into the World Trade Center and Osama bin Laden himself would actually be very pleased if they could see the current state of Britain. We have thrown our doors open to jihad. Let's get the thoughts of my panel on this. I am incredibly, incredibly peed off about all of this stuff about we commemorate 9/11 again, 25 years since it, and you think, right, well, it's worse than ever here. I think, Jamie, your views on
11: that? Well, I make you right. First of all, I think the tributes have been very moving today. Every anniversary, you feel more and more moved, and then you feel even more angry because one should really admit that we have done nothing to stop this from happening again. The intelligence services do an incredible job. There's so much we don't know, but we have got major problems in this country with Islamist extremism. And those people like me that want to talk about it are called Islamophobic. Well, I'm not stupid enough to suggest that every single Muslim might be a threat to our national security. But I'm also sensible enough to know that our country is riddled with people who support Islamist extremist terror ideology. And I'm also clever enough to know that they are coming over the channel in boats and they are being put in hotels and HMOs near you. That is what is happening in our country. And until politicians wake up and realise that this is happening, it is only a matter of time before there are more families robbed of their loved ones early in the name of terror, extreme Islamist terror. And the whole point of terrorism is to incite fear. But our politicians and the British state doesn't seem to be scared. Because if they were nervous, They would do everything they can to keep the special relationship with the United States as solid as possible. Instead, they want to jump back into bed with the European Union, and they'd rather piss off our greatest ally, the United States of America, by playing games in the Middle East so they can win by-elections in Holborn and St. Pancras. That is the state the country has got to. And I, for one, will not be deterred because of being labelled Islamophobic, because there's no such thing as Islamophobia. It does not exist.
0: Right. The state, the state of Britain post 9/11.
9: Well,
0: the state, the state of Britain post 9/11.
9: Well,

0: Oh, that's nice building because there's railings and bollards. You can't have Trafalgar Square because it's got railings and bollards, ugly, horrible things. But we all just roll our eyes and say, well, just have to put up with it. And if you say, you know what, these are awful and they're horrible and I don't want to have these everywhere, well, you don't want to keep people safe. You're the villain for pointing it out. How many times do we hear about a terrible thing that might happen, a plane crash or something like that, and we immediately, our minds go to, gosh, is it yet another attack like we've seen countless times before? How many times have we all had to change our behaviour when we are out and about, keep our eyes peeled, see it, say it, sorted, as we hear on the underground? You have all changed. We have all changed forever. And it's outrageous we've had to. It's outrageous that our leaders allow us to have to moderate our behaviour and live in fear and imagine the worst and think the worst is going to happen, yeah, because they haven't done their job.
1: Mm. I mean, yesterday, for the day before the anniversary of 9/11, Hamas praised Ed Miliband and Andy Burnham. Mm. You know, I just find it so... And by the way, it's not just here in Britain that there are issues, of course. I mean, look at who the mayor of New York is now, at the moment. A bloke who's been a bit squiffy, to say the least, when it comes to certain things around 9/11 and American patriotism and national security and all of that stuff. And a lot of the backlash for Zohan Mamdani was in part because of his appointment of a bloke who's the city's chief legal counsel, who previously worked as a defence attorney representing a guy called Ahmed Al-Darbi, who's an Al-Qaeda operative who pleaded guilty to war crimes in 2002 and was the brother-in-law of one of the 9/11 hijackers. And actually, at the 9/11 memorial service today in New York, Mamdani and AOC, you know, that kind of quite radical woman in America, were caught laughing as the names of the dead were read out. Here's a video of it.
2: Jeffrey G. Latouche.
3: Catherine L. Labori.
2: Amarneth Latchman.
3: Ganesh K. Ladcut.
2: James Patrick Ladley.
1: It's just disgraceful, isn't it? It's just absolutely, they can't even keep it together for a 9/11 memorial. What has the West, what has Europe done? What, you know, where are we really at as a result of 9/11? What have we learnt apart from a couple of failed wars, which probably didn't make anything any better in terms of the threat, and where we are now, really?
4: It's really frustrating. When I think back about 9/11, two things stand out to me. One is the obvious affront. You know, a direct attack to the New Yorkers, but it was an affront to the West. It was an affront to our way of life, to our civilization. And the second thing is what's brought us up here today, which is this anti-Western shame, always cowering. And we haven't been confident in actually fighting against this ideology, right? This hateful, deathly ideology. What we've actually done is say, actually, what did we do wrong? Mm. Did we do anything that may have driven this? And that's absolutely wrong. The climate today, the political climate today, the cultural climate today is so weird that it's riskier talking against or criticizing strongly the ideology than it is for sympathizing with the ideology. How can we get to a place where we are truly safe, not because we have to change our behavior, but we've rooted out this what I would call evil. And a very quick point I want to say, we do need to talk about Islamist terror, 100%, but we also need to be more confident in talking about the ideology behind it. We heard Ammar Hussein say with his own mouth, we are Muslim. It's not me saying it.
1: He was the guy, sorry, just say it. He was the bloke in Manchester who was plotting that marauding ISIS attack yesterday.
4: Exactly. So it's not the far right saying it. It's the people committing and planning and strategizing in these ways. Now, when I say talking about the ideology, the religious ideology behind it, I don't mean tarring a whole group of people. I mean, Islam is a part of this country now. So we need to understand it. We need to understand it better. And I would even say more, for Muslims who probably feel scared and feel, well, we don't want to be marginalized, they probably should be the ones leading these conversations and debates then.
1: Mm-hmm. Yeah. Oh, I agree. I agree. Absolutely. I know how...

0: I would be responding if it was radical Christians who were going around committing these kind of atrocities. Mm. I know exactly how I would be responding.
1: By the way, can I just say that?
0: I'm sorry, but we do not see enough of that from prominent members. That we see isolated instances of it. I'm sorry, we do not see enough of it from prominent members of the Muslim community. We do not.
1: And that wouldn't be fair, by the way. It wouldn't be fair that you'd have to, because you're not the person who's carrying out the attack. But you're absolutely right. The right thing to do if you're part of a minority or a group that is happening is to say, you know what, I condemn it. Nothing to do with me. And it's not fair you have to do that, but it's the right thing to do.
0: Barry, have we responded well to the obvious threat post 9/11, do you think, or is the situation more dangerous here now?
2: Look, I had a friend and colleague who was killed in 9/11 in the Twin Towers, a guy called Jim McDonald. And I was with him there just months before it happened. What was the response that we saw from America and the world? Well, of course, we had the Iraq War, we had the Afghan War. Neither of those worked,
0: yeah.
2: If I can put it that way. What did they achieve except to stoke up more hatred and more Islamism, actually? And I do use the word Islamism and distinguish it from Islam. I want to take issue, though, with what you said about Hamas praising Ed Miliband and for what he said about the illegal settlements and the sanctions against goods coming out of the illegal settlements. And I want to quote the father of the house, the very right-wing conservative Edward Lee, whose speech on that day was really quite remarkable. And he said, I don't go on marches, I don't chant, I'm not against Israel, I'm profoundly in favor of the right of the Jewish people to defend themselves. So many good, honest Jewish people detest what is going on. This must stop, he said. And he said, the Palestinian people, he concluded his remarks by saying, the Palestinian people, like all other people on earth, have a right
0: yes.
2: to their own nation. And so I think we do need not to just bundle all this together in the way that is often done in the media. Right. And we need to understand that what's happening in the West Bank with the illegal settlers occupying and evicting, just eradicating people who, as Edward Lee said, have lived until their land for 2,000 years.
0: It's
2: entirely wrong.
0: Absolutely, but just to come back to the actual point of this one.
2: You raised the Palestinian issue. No, I was just responding.
0: Fair enough. But to come back to the actual point of this, which is the level of the jihadi threat here in Britain now, why have we been so soft on it?
2: I don't think we have been soft. And you mentioned a number of the cases that the security service, our security and intelligence services work round the clock to protect us from this. I mean, the idea that it's politicians protecting us from this, let's be real, it's the security and intelligence services that are doing the hard graft, and it's them that are actually foiling the plots.
0: They're often foiling plots by people who are foreign, who we've let into Britain. Or they've let returning ISIS fighters come back to Britain. And this is the point. You know, I'm really glad that they do this work, but they shouldn't have to be doing it, should they? We've allowed a totally poisonous ideology to just flourish in this country. I mean, you know, there are documentaries, one done by the BBC, about how Britain was now a major exporter of jihad around the world.
2: Yeah,
0: but we don't do anything.
2: But we're not. Look, let's be clear. And the points you made about Pakistan, I entirely agree with.
0: Yeah.
2: Right. I think Osama bin Laden's hideout was in Abbottabad, which is the top ISI military place in Pakistan. Pakistan has been a failed state for years. You know. It is controlled by the military and their secret police. The politicians are controlled by it. That's why the former prime minister is still in prison. What we do
3: allow is anti-Jewish hate marches on the streets of our capital city, and no one bats an eye. That's what we do allow, and that's why we've caused this problem.
0: Well, on that, we are going to be following that up, actually, in the next segment, because if you want to wear a mask tomorrow and you happen to be campaigning against anti-immigration, then bad luck, because it looks like you'll be next. But it is time for the Great British Giveaway now, and it'll take your mind off all the jihad, won't it?
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5: 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UK only. Entrance must be 18 or over. Lines close at 4 p.m. on the 23rd of October. We may call the winner live after all entry routes have closed. Please check the closing time if listening or watching on demand. Good luck.
0: All right, well, we have some big news today and it involves this. Well, are we going to get a little bit more two-tier policing this weekend? Because a row has erupted. Migration protesters are warned that they're going to face arrest tomorrow if they wear masks. Supposedly, there's going to be some kind of protest around Portsmouth again. So why are we seeing a different approach here to what we saw at pro-Palestine, Antifa and BLM protests? That's next.
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0: Okay, welcome back to Patrick Christie's Tonight. So, protesters wearing face coverings at demonstrations planned in Portsmouth this weekend could be arrested under new policing powers. Now, look, I'm not saying I necessarily disagree with the decision about face coverings, but it did raise a lot more questions, didn't it, about two-tier policing? Because we've repeatedly seen mass protesters at Antifa, pro-Palestine demonstrations. We saw it, you know, around BLM. We've seen it all the time, basically, absolutely everywhere. People whack a face covering on and they can go out and do whatever they want. So why are we seeing such action now? Is it another example of two-tier policing? I mean, Krista, why are we seeing it now?
26: Because there is a narrative that if you are someone who is on the right, if you are someone that is ideologically on the right against those things that the left seem to like, then you are seen as someone who is got ill intent, you are seen as someone who is more evil, there is big action taken against you very, very quickly. But if you are someone on the left and you are protesting BLM or something like that, well then the Prime Minister will be photographed taking the knee for you and essentially agreeing with you, because that's the way things are now. I don't love face coverings, by the way. I don't think it's great when people go out. I think it's a bit sinister, but I think that there is one rule for one set of people in face coverings and there is another rule for another set of people in face coverings, and don't start me on the burqa either.
0: Oh, well, there we go. Before we go to a chap in the audience, how are your views?
27: Oh, definitely I find face coverings intimidating. I found a lot of the pictures from Dover and Portsmouth objectively intimidating, but I also found some scenes coming from Whitechapel in 2025 with mass Muslim men very, very intimidating. The same went that happened in Birmingham in 2024. But like Christo said, if you're from a minority group and you go out in a pack with face masks, then you're defending the far right, so it's okay, you're standing up for your community. But if you're what I would call white and right, defending your community, your national community, then suddenly we find police powers to stop it, just like that. And I think that is the clearest evidence of two-tier policing, and it needs to...
0: We're going to get a clip of this in a second, but I think what you were alluding to there was a protest in Tower Hamlets, where before the protest, there were TikTok videos going around from local Muslim men who owned shops advertising balaclavas, saying no face, no case, and just masking up and you know, it come out. And then we obviously saw loads of people in masks, balaclavaed up, all those kind of COVID-style masks, rampaging through the streets there. In fact, this is it, there you go. So that's on some of your screens right now, some of it. I don't remember a single member of the Labour government calling for that to be banned. Now, I'm sorry, but what is the difference between that and what we saw in Dover? A road was shut, everything was shut. That's an arterial route through London, so there was disruption to traffic. All right, the port of Dover is bigger, but you take my point there. You know, that's as menacing as it comes. They were even vile to the Stand Up To Racism lot, which really is saying something. I mean, they nearly made me like them for a second, but they said, you know, we're not on the same side as you, and they were kicking off. Well, there weren't calls then, I'm sorry. There were not calls then from people in the Labour government to go and ban all of that. So why are we seeing it now?
28: I can tell you why. I can tell you why there wasn't calls. Because one is a group of Muslims, the other is a predominantly not a group of Muslims. And why is there the difference? Because the Labour Party are petrified for years and years. They have just weighed the Muslim vote. by trying to tell Muslims in this country that their lives are unfairly disadvantaged, pandering and making many British Muslims actually unnecessarily fearful of English people like me who might be concerned about Islamist extremism. And what has happened is they've become so reliant, they've then had the Gaza independents take the votes away, the Green Party take the votes away, even the Reform Party is taking lots of votes from the Labour Party, from British Muslims, because we have two people in our party, senior figures, who are themselves British Muslims, fed up with the left-wing rhetoric and want to save the country. Because no matter who you are, if you're British and you love your country, you're not going to want to support Labour. So the difference is you've got left-wing politicians pandering to one group of people and allowing two tiers to exist.
0: Just as a bit of a sweet, before we go to Barry, and then we'll finish with the chap on the front row. But who here, taking politics out of it completely, who here would like to see face coverings banned? Just full stop. Yeah, that's most people, I think. That's fair to say, that's most people, isn't it? There you go. So, Barry, what do you make of kind of Shabana Mahmood and the comments that the police
3: I put up my hand as well, because I believe that if you, not just if you're going on a march, I believe that society depends on people being able to see each other and to see their faces, not just their outline, and to interact properly with each other. So I think it is sinister when people go on marches and try and cover up, because you think, well, what do they have to hide? But it's been going on both sides for a long time. And there is, I think GB News has to be a little bit careful, given that only 2 weeks ago on this programme, or it may have actually been Alexander Arnold's programme, we were having this discussion and they were saying, you know, face covering should be banned. Mm. Now to be saying, well, actually, is it two-tier policing, when the response from the Home Office is no face coverings? Mm. I hope this is...
0: Because if
3: now we were to find that at different marches for left-wing groups, that same principle of no face coverings was not applied, I would be saying two-tier policing all the way with you.
0: But what
3: we have now, I think, Shabana Mahmood has said this should be the policy. The police should have that power to say no face coverings. I think that's a good policy, and I commend her for doing it. I don't want to see anybody on any march with a face covering. I think in an open democracy, we shouldn't have anything to hide, particularly our faces.
27: Would you ban burqas?
3: Yes. No, I wouldn't ban them, but I would not wish... I don't like seeing people in burqas, and certainly if everybody were wearing a burqa on a march, I'd be suspicious that actually they were wearing them because they were normally wearing burqas.
0: I don't think we are giving anyone ideas. I'm kind of glad you said that, because I did wonder whether or not tomorrow in Portsmouth we're going to see a lot of people in burqas, right? But anyway, we'll wait and see what happens. There's a chap on the front row, I believe. Have you got a point to make on this topic, sir?
4: Oh, yes. Good evening. I think I've heard that Shabana Mahmood has decreed that the police can now arrest people on these anti-immigration marches, or not anti-immigration, but people arriving in the country illegally. They've had to wear masks in the past because there's the fear that they will get recognised and arrested. Now she's come up with they will be arrested anyway. Mm. These people are out there trying to protect our communities, protect us from being invaded, which is what it is just about, and this must be treason, because we should be allowed to protect our own country, not be arrested for it. Well, the government should be behind these people, not preventing them from doing this. What? So that's my thoughts.
0: So your thoughts were you're entitled, you're perfectly entitled to your views.
3: Is it?
0: What's that, sir?
3: It's rather two-tier, though.
0: Was it?
3: Well, what Andrew's suggesting is that you allow people who are defending their country to wear face masks, but other people who shouldn't.
0: No, but I think his point is we've been letting everyone else wear.
3: No, I don't think, I'm not sure that was his point.
28: It's only become a problem since wore them in Dover.
27: Yeah, exactly. And this happened.
28: The point. Make of that what you like.
4: They're wearing them because they don't want to get recognised in case they get arrested. Now they're going to get arrested anyway.
0: Or doxed by the left as well, because before you know it, it's find out what business this guy owns, find out where his kids go to school, find out where his mum lives, and then there you go. Anyway, right, look, we're going to move on because I know there's a hand up at the back, so apologies about that, but we're going to move on just because it's obviously an issue that divides people. There was a big vote on it in the House of Commons today, and it's in relation to this. MPs voted against assisted dying, but was it the right decision? We'll talk about that next. Right, whatever. Lovely stuff.
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8: Plenty of sunshine on offer around the Mediterranean this weekend. There will be some showers on Saturday over parts of southern Italy. And into next week, we could see temperatures rising once more over the Canaries. Bit of a breeze blowing for Madeira and across southern parts of Spain, but generally hot and sunny for Iberia, the south of France, most of Italy. But as I mentioned, could be some rain across the far south and into Sicily, generally dry and sunny over the Greek islands. More sunshine to come into next week as well, with those temperatures rising in the Canaries.
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0: All right, welcome. Welcome back. Okay, I'm just going to start with a very quick sweepstake again. Audience poll, who here was in favour of assisted dying? Yeah, okay. And is anyone like not in favour of it? Absolutely not in favour of it. And it seems like there's a few people on the fence. Fine, okay, good. I think that's a pretty accurate view of the country, actually. The assisted dying bill has been rejected today by MPs in a major blow to campaigners hoping to change the law. Here was that moment from Parliament.
1: The ayes to the right, 270. The noes to the left, 286.
0: Yeah! Well, close run thing, wasn't it? The defeat means that campaigners could now face a wait of years before another attempt to legalise assisted dying reaches Parliament. Barry, you voted on it today. Do you want to tell everyone how you voted and why, please?
3: Yes, look, I voted against the bill. But I want to make it clear, I don't think there were winners on either side in this debate. I have a very close friend whose mother, who I knew very well, in New Jersey, availed herself of the medical assisted dying in the States. And it was, by all accounts, a beautiful death. It was what she wanted. It was peaceful. She was in terrible pain. So I understand the reasons why some people saw this as a compassionate piece of legislation that they wanted to introduce. I voted against it because I have many constituency cases where I see coercive control. I see people who are manipulated. Unfortunately, I see lots of situations where people's families are doing that manipulation. And for me, this legislation was about giving the most vulnerable people in our community the protection of the law. Because if you know that it's against the law to do it, then you can't be coerced into doing it. You can't be told, you're such a burden on the family. You can't be told, we're just going to squander all the proceeds of the house looking after you for the next 2 years or whatever. And that there wasn't enough protection in this bill as it was written for those who might have been subject to coercive control, right, for me to feel that it should be passed into law.
0: Okay, yep. Our panel, we're going to go to an audience member, Amy, who does actually speak kind of using a machine. So, Amy, I'm going to get your mum to just hold the microphone there for us, if that's okay. What are your views then on the assisted dying debate? Hopefully we can get it.
4: No, I don't support it. The only practice is assisted suicide with a more sophisticated title. I understand why people who are terminally ill and afraid of being in pain and getting more sick might want it to get a comfortable ending. However, it would likely place a heavy burden on the medical professionals assisting them and might make them feel conflicted ethically. The toll on them would be paramount. Also, I believe there is no way it could be safeguarded 100%. For example, I would worry that some people could be pushed into taking that path, especially in the cases of, shall we say, people in a person's inner circle doing this. There's no way of totally preventing this from happening. However, I'm not sure why the government are working on this issue and voting on this right now, when the country is facing so many critical issues, which they should be dealing with.
0: Okay. Thank you very much.
3: Can I just say, Amy, the government wasn't, because this was actually a private member's bill. So the government has not been focused on it, and that was why it was a free vote in Parliament. Every member of Parliament had to make their own mind up in accordance with their conscience.
0: Right.
5: Go on, Chris. All right, just quickly, firstly, I don't think coercion is going to be a massive thing going forward, because I think Andy Burnham's going to take all the money for social care or for inheritance tax anyway, so there's nothing going to be left for any of the members of the family. But on a more serious note, I agree with the principle, if you wish to, but I don't believe that any legislation for it or any way in practice it could actually work without coercion or any of the outlines that you've, any of the reasons that Barry's given. So, you know, ideologically, I think you it's nothing to do with the government. If you want to end your own life because you are feeling, you know, you are terminally ill, but how can you ever legislate with enough protections? I'm not sure you can.
0: Okay. All right. Look, we are going to. I'm sorry. I know you. I've probably had quite a lot prepared on that, but I do want us to kind of plough on, as it were, with the show and get to the finale, as it were, which is Greatest Britain Union Jackass. So we get a little bit of levity at the end here, and you in the audience get to choose this week's Greatest Britain and this week's Union Jackass. That's next.
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32: I've been in Westminster for a long time, but I know that though power may be here, its effect on people's lives is across the whole of the country. We may be where rules are made, but it's where they're implemented that matters. Join me, Jacob Rees-Mogg, for forthright and frank discussion on where Britain has come from, where it's going, and where it will end up. That's State of the Nation, Monday to Thursday, 8 to 9 o'clock. Vox Populi, Vox Dei.
0: Okay, welcome back, everybody. Thank you, by the way, before we get on to Greatest Britain Union Jackass, my wonderful audience. We've had some people come from all over, including a couple from all the way from Australia. We also have people who've come from, was it Cornwall? Yes, Devon, Cornwall. Well done. Thank you very much. Sam Batch up north as well. Great stuff. So thank you so much, everybody. And if you are watching or listening at home, come on, what's your excuse? We've got a couple here from Adelaide. I mean, ask her. Anyway, right, let's get on with Greatest Britain Union Jackass. Christo, your Greatest Britain first, please.
5: I'm going for Common Sense Kemi for her rinsing of Andy Burnham this week and his indecisiveness, and also for the interviews she gave where she said, look, it's perfectly reasonable that you should only live, you can't live in a very, very wealthy postcode if you're having housing benefit paid for you. That is not a controversial stance, though she was made to feel like it was. So that's okay. Why.
0: All right, okay, good, good start, strong start. Ada, who's yours?
1: Ed Miliband for his silly policy of sanctioning Israeli settlements and for having
0: Hamas. Oh, no, that's Union Jackass. We're on greatest.
1: Oh.
5: Yeah, well done, Ed.
1: Definitely not. Definitely biggest jacket. So it's the Piddington of women, the women of Piddington. I need my coffee, obviously, and because of their continued fight for their community, they're really standing against this move to have 1,000 illegal migrants housed near them, asylum seekers housed near them. So.
2: So Ian, these are honorary. They are US citizens. Amy and Betty, they were the flight attendants on the flights that were going towards World Trade Center, and they phoned the ground to tell everyone what was really happening. Yeah. And I think that really was brave and important and probably critical to the response.
0: Oh, yeah. Yeah.
5: Well, Jamie and I are teaming up this evening. It's very dangerous, Jamie. My greatest Britain is a Britain, but on this anniversary of 9/11, I want to nominate Dr. Sam Allen, who was a Briton who was in New York. He was just about to fly back to Britain at the time. He then went straight to Ground Zero. For 3 days, he just was a doctor on site for the fire officers, for all the people who had suffered, who were in trauma, in shock, who were injured. And he spent 3 days just at the base helping those people. I think that should be commemorated 25 years on.
0: Absolutely. Yeah, sure. Really good. Super difficult to choose tonight, isn't it, really? But, I mean, we've got Kemi Badenoch, do we think? Greatest Britain, anyone?
5: No.
0: Okay.
5: Thank
0: you, sir. Piddington women. Some of the flight attendants on 9/11. And Dr. Sam Allen as well. I'm gonna split it two ways there between the various different flight attendants. Although, of course, the Piddington women, they know they have a very special place in my heart. Right, okay. Let's go for Union Jackass.
5: Oh, I'm going to go for the Labour MP, Stella Creasy, who represents the constituency of Stella Creasy. And she, for sort of getting herself in a pickle this week, she's constantly fought misogyny, but then found herself sort of celebrating a march of an Islamic celebration, which only featured men. And then when she was criticised that women weren't there, she put a photo out of her standing with women wearing burqas, saying, oh, you know, this is sort of feminism. So she's got herself in a right pickle. That's why.
0: There's
5: we've got a clip. Brilliant.
0: So that's Britain, by the way, just in case you're wondering. Yeah, that's here. Right, okay, great. Who we got next? Addict. Well, I think we know.
1: A real jackass is Ed Miliband for his import ban on Israeli on goods produced in Israeli settlements on the West Bank. But he's the jackass move.
5: Illegal Israeli settlements.
1: The jackass move is having a senior Hamas official saying this is the right direction. You probably need to rethink that when Islamists are saying that.
0: All right, okay, quickly, Jamie.
2: Something going wrong in the Labour government. I'm going for Andy Burnham because I think he promised to do politics differently. He's even worse than Keir Starmer.
0: Oof, okay, all right. Barry.
5: The guy who happened to be the Tory campaign chief, Anthony Lee, who cheated, went into the betting shop and put his money on the date of the last election before it had happened because he happened to be one of the people deciding when it was going to be. But he's had to admit that he cheated. You know, not a great look, really, is it?
0: No, well, quite. Oh, there we go. Wow. All right, OK, right, that's what we're going to rattle through here, this then. Stella Creasy, anybody? Oh. Ed Miliband. From Andy Burnham. I think we've pretty much... No, I think it's Andy Burnham, right. Thank you very much, everybody. Really appreciate you coming. Up next is all of your front pages, so we'll talk about that when we come back. Thank you.
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3: 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I'm here with your latest Met Office weather update for GB News. Plenty of wet and windy weather around to start the weekend across northern parts, and some of that rain will push into the south, all due to an area of low pressure currently in the Atlantic, but it is heading towards us. Through the next few hours, we're going to see the cloud building, wind strengthening, rain arriving across Northern Ireland and across much of Scotland, turning very wet and windy overnight here. Gusts of 50 to 60 miles per hour, some persistent heavy rain. For much of England and Wales, however, a drier story, lots of clear skies, and with that, boss towns and cities will generally hold up in double digits. More rural areas, well, here it's going to be a bit fresh, perhaps. Temperatures for some could drop to mid-single figures. With that, then, there's the potential for a few pockets of mist and fog first thing tomorrow morning across parts of England and Wales, but also a fair amount of sunshine that disappearing through the day as that cloud starts to push its way in from the northwest. Otherwise, though, across northern areas, it's a wet start to the day. Those strong winds as well, making it feel pretty unsettled. The more persistent, heavier rain, it is going to edge southwards. So whilst it will be across, well, northern parts of England, the far north of Wales, through much of the morning, by around lunchtime, we're going to have a swathe of rain affecting more central parts of Wales and England, and it could still be quite heavy and persistent. Further north, the rain will be breaking up. There will still be some rain around, but it won't be as heavy or as persistent as earlier on in the day. And the best of the sunshine will be in the south southeast, and here temperatures will rise to highs of around 25 Celsius. Sunday is looking a bit different in as much as it's going to be cloudy and wet at times across southern areas, especially through the morning, but turning drier here by the afternoon. Meanwhile, more northern areas, well, they will have a markedly calmer day than on Saturday, with some decent dry sunny weather to be had. Into next week, there will be more rain to come and a slightly fresher feel with temperatures dropping. Bye-bye.
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0: Well, the breaking news of the evening is a record-breaking £36 million donation to Reform UK. 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
1: What are you?
2: An idiot sandwich.
1: Idiot sandwich what?
2: An idiot sandwich, Chef Ramsay.
0: I'm so glad we played that clip. Is it time that young Brits face some Gordon Ramsay-style tough love? One former Labour minister has told The Times, yes, the Workshire need tough love, apparently. Also...
3: It's not over. It's not over, Nathan. In fact, it could be better.
0: Well, I think it is over, I'm afraid. The assisted dying bill is rejected by MPs again, as it failed by just 16 votes. Plus,
4: we won't try to out-green the Greens. Or...
0: Andy Burnham is accused of running away from the Greens as he delays a key decision on new oil and gas drilling. We've got lots more to go at. Joining us this evening is writer and YouTuber Adag Pala, Reform UK councillor for Essex, Jamie McIver, and Labour MP for Brent West, Barry Gardner. And, of course, President Trump paid tribute to victims of 9/11 in Washington, D.C., as new confidential files are released 25 years on.
5: We will always remember the victims and the families of September 11th, 2001. Very famous date, unfortunately.

0: OK, welcome along. Let me get you the first look at Saturday's newspaper front pages. We start with the Daily Express. They go for right to die, quote, travesty is a failure for dying people. The Daily Express, of course, have basically been on a bit of a campaign, really, haven't they, to get this right to die, fueled largely by Dame Esther Ranson. She was kind of a figurehead of it, I suppose you could say. The Eye Weekend, plan to legalise assisted dying is defeated amid celebration and tears from MPs. The Sun, they've gone for Jesse of the Jungle. Little Mix's Jesse Nelson is in advanced talks to join I'm a Celebrity. Get me out of here. Not entirely sure that's front page news, but there you go. The Times, work shy young need tough love, number 10 told. Good story this, we'll talk about it. So, Britain needs to take a tough love approach to young people who are on benefits by giving them greater employment support in exchange for a new duty to engage. This is from a former Labour cabinet minister who's doing a big review into this. So the detail on this might not quite be as harsh as the headline sounds, but we'll discuss. The Daily Telegraph, Farage receives £36 million donation. This is where we're going to start tonight. It's a crypto billionaire. He's handed the party the biggest ever gift. He is British, by the way, so that's important in this context, I think, isn't it? £36 million donation. He basically says that he doesn't want reform in the wake of this kind of undercover sting operation to have to worry too much about raising money, so he's just written it off for them. The Mirror, they go for agonising. It's another assisted dying story. Fresh bid to change the law fails by just 16 votes. The Daily Mail, Burnham bows to the Green Menace. We've had the Red Terror, now we've got the Green Menace, apparently. PM is accused of running scared of Polanski. He's delaying a key decision on new oil and gas drilling. And The Independent, assisted dying bill rejected after U-turn by MPs. Interesting the angle that they've gone for that on, U-turn by MPs. Right, OK, let's lead with the Telegraph story because it is kind of the breaking news of the evening, really. Nigel Farage received a £36 million donation, Reform House, but anyway. Reform UK has received a record-breaking £36 million. It's a guy called Ben Della, who's a cryptocurrency billionaire. He said he's given money to ensure a fair fight at the polls. He says it also signals a votes of confidence in Farage. He's written for The Telegraph, actually, on this. He said that a massive injection of cash can enable reform to rival entrenched advantages. I was having a little look at this in terms of funding before, and from what I could see here, in the year or so before the last election, Labour received £40 million in donations, but from everyone, from individuals, from whatever. It's a collective amount. So I think when I was looking at why is this guy given £36 million, I suspect that he's looked at that and he's thought, well, that seemed to be the Labour Party's war chest around the last general election. He's maybe going to essentially match that. But yeah, I mean, look, what do you make of this? Because there's obviously been the sting operation, you know, kind of an investigation going on, isn't there, into another crypto billionaire's donations into reform, or gift, I should say, to Nigel Farage for his security. So what do you make of this?
1: Well, first of all, I'd like to thank Ben Della for his very generous donation. And I can assure him and anybody that donates to reform that we are a party that is so hungry to win the next general election. And we have amazing activists, incredible councillors across the country that will make sure that any resources that is given to us is used wisely. And the point here really is it's a huge investment of confidence in Nigel Farage as the leader of our party. We've just had our conference, which was amazing, where we laid out our first 100 days, what we would do in government. The British people are supporting that. They're showing that in their real life voting, not just in the polls too. So I feel very excited for our party. I think what this is a huge vote of confidence in Nigel Farage and Reform UK. But also, it reflects, Patrick, what I'm feeling out in the country, wherever I go. People saying, please don't give up. Don't let all the stupid establishment tricks that are trying to bring you down get you down. People don't, for a minute, have not wavered their support for reform. But what is important now is people that are still a bit undecided actually now look at some of the things that are in front of them, including the fact that significant and serious and successful British businessmen and are putting their money to our party. It is time for people actually now to put their hand to the wheel and help us win the general election.
0: All right. This is good. What Google AI has just told me. So here you go. 2024, election, total received in terms of funding for each party. They've got Labour Party, 37.4 mil. The Conservatives, 29.4 mil, really. The Lib Dems, 9.6 mil. Reform UK, 2.9 mil. So that's what I've got here. Anyway, Ada, do you think this is, you know, is it an indication that some of these stings or some of these criticisms of Farage are backfiring?
2: Yes, and I think one important point is it is a huge amount of money, a huge sum of money, a record amount, one would say. But just because it's a record amount doesn't mean it's problematic. At the end of the day, the rationale behind it is because he feels that Reform needs a fairer fight. He needs to have a fairer fight. And whatever you think of Reform Party, the attacks have been relentless, have been unceasing, right? So it's really good. This will be a huge confidence boost for Farage and Reform Party. And, you know, it's going to allow them to perhaps build a... Because there are a lot of things that they still need to work on. The optics of a lot of things are still not good. So this will at least allow them to build a more sort of sophisticated, robust political operation going into the next election, I think.
0: Just on that, Barry, and the optics of this, I must admit, when I get breaking news here, I normally just get told in my ear there's some breaking news and then you read what happens in your auto cue. And when I first saw the words Reform Party and Crypto Billionaire, I thought, oh, here we go.
3: Right? Here we go again.
0: It turns out it's a 36 million quid donation from a British man who, I don't think there seems to be any indication there's anything wrong with this, right?
3: But a legal donation.
0: It's a legal
3: donation.
0: Yeah. But it is that optics. This crypto billionaire thing. Yeah.
3: What gets me is the Americanization of British politics. Jamie said this is a huge vote of confidence. No, it's not a huge vote of confidence. It's a huge confidence from one person. And what I don't like about American politics is that you can't get elected in America unless you've got literally millions of dollars behind you. And that means that it's a rich person's game. And it's the wealthiest people in the country effectively controlling what the policies are. The Democrats and the Republicans are both in hock to big oil, big pharma, right? And what happens is if they don't like a Republican who speaks out of line against them on one thing, even if it's a safe Republican seat, they'll just, at the next primaries, they'll put in a Republican who does like them. Now, so what I don't like about this is not the total. I mean, what happened with before was not about the total of the money. It was about the legality of it. And that's why the two people were suspended, because they were trying to get around the rules that it should only be from a British company or a British citizen. And it was the way they were trying to get around the rules. This is from British citizens, so it's perfectly legal. What I don't like about it is that it's one person who will be expecting access and influence in return for a donation.
1: That's how it works in the Labour Party.
3: It's how it works in America.
1: No, and we're not in America, we're in Britain. Actually, what I think you've just said is very insulting to the British people. You're a member of Parliament, you know this. The British people go to the ballot box, they elect a member of Parliament. They choose who they vote for. No one pays them to vote a certain way. They choose who they vote for. And the parliamentary party with the most number of members of Parliament becomes the government. Do not insult the British people by suggesting that money will make them decide how they vote. But I tell you what will make them decide,
3: Jamie,
1: when it comes to money.
3: Sorry.
1: It's how little money British people have in their pockets because of the Labour government.
3: Jamie, look, it's so insulting
1: what you just said.
3: It's not insulting at
1: it
3: all.
1: It is. I'm insulted as a voter.
3: I fundamentally believe in the democracy in this country. That's why I want to keep big money out of it. But the fact is that if you get big... I fundamentally believe in the democracy in this country. That's why I want to keep big money out of it. But the fact is that if you

0: close to 36 million or 28 million or whatever it was for the other parties.
1: Yeah.
0: So not enough of them are, but one person now is putting in the whole shebang. You tell me that that person is not going to have undue influence over the policies.
1: I can assure you, Nigel Farage is a party leader with a lot of integrity.
2: This is not the first high amount given to a political party. We've seen single donations given to Labour Party and the Conservative Party. So
0: nothing on this scale, as you know.
2: Well, nothing on. Of course, there's, like I said earlier, a record is only a record until it's broken again. It was 10 million in 2008 or something, and to the Conservatives, and then Labour received £4 million from, was it John Salisbury or something? I can't remember at the top of my head.
1: Sainsbury, I think.
2: So, yeah, I mean, that was 2008, that was 20 some whatever odd years ago. So I think it's a bit silly to say that, well, that guarantees that they will have undue influence. Mm-hmm. They're not buying votes, like Jamie said. The party will still have to present themselves and their policies to the public, and the public will make a decision.
3: For example, Green Energy entrepreneur Dale Vince has donated approximately £6 million to the Labour Party, and I'm aware that Dale Vince is a notoriously litigious man, and I'm not in any way slugging him off here. However, I am saying that, Dale Vince was big with Just Stop, but we all know how he feels about net zero and everything like that. Yeah, and surely you would have to be consistent on this and say, well, if Dale Vince is giving, according to reports here, about £6 million, and then Labour's energy policy replicates pretty much exactly what Dale Vince wants, what's the difference between that and... Nigel takes a view on crypto here.
0: As I've said to you, the donation that this guy's given, the £36 million, is a legal donation under the law. What I've said I'm uneasy with is the fact that big money is moving into British politics. I think that's a retrogressive step, okay? I remember having a conversation with somebody from another country in the Commonwealth Parliamentary Association, who we were sitting at lunch, and he said, how much did your election cost? And this was a number of years ago. I said, I think it was about £8,000. And he looked at me and said, no, how much did it cost? And I said, well, these are the rules. You have so much per electorate, and then there's a top-up on that. And he said, oh, no, how much did it really cost? And I don't want us to become one of those countries where actually money is moving and influencing votes.
3: I do wonder with this, though, specifically, this guy's, he's a billionaire, isn't he? But we are seeing billionaires leaving, we're seeing millionaires leaving. And the response generally from a lot of people in Labour and other left-wing parties seems to be, good riddance, we don't need you then. We don't want you then. Whereas actually there are a lot of multimillionaires and a lot of billionaires who want to stay in Britain because they love this country and their lives are here and their kids are here and their grandkids are here, etc. I don't think it's that surprising that a billionaire would want to donate to reform if he's going to be more favourable in terms of tax to multimillionaires and billionaires. They're voting for their own self. They want to stay here and not...
0: They're voting for... You've just said it. Yeah, they're voting for their own self-interest.
1: Saving the country.
3: Sorry, can I just say, sorry. I think everyone should vote for their own self-interest. Like, everyone.
0: No, absolutely not. Actually, and this is really interesting. One of the greatest philosophers this country's ever seen, John Stuart Mill.
3: Yeah.
0: Okay, one of the greatest libertarians this country's ever seen. When he was talking about the universal franchise, everybody having the vote, he opposed the universal franchise. People thought, hang on, you're the great libertarian. And he said, the reason I'm against the universal franchise is because once everyone has the vote, men, because in those days it was only men will come to see the vote as an expression of their private preference instead of an expression of their public responsibility.
3: Yes.
0: Now, in fact, I think he was mistaken because actually so many times people had seen it as an expression of their private
3: preference. I'm sorry, I do not feel a public responsibility to some of those people that we saw rampaging through the streets of Tower Hamlets. I feel a public responsibility to my wife and kids, and I will vote for the party that is going to most benefit my wife and kids.
0: Yes, but are you not, when you do that, Patrick, and of course, we all want to consider our own immediate situation, but we also think about the wider public good. We also think about actually what is in the wider interests of the country,

0: And it's not, it shouldn't all be about me and my self-interest. Sometimes we should vote for taxes even though it would actually mean that we paid a bit more because we think it's better for the country.
1: Which I would be in favour of if I thought our tax money was being spent well and wisely.
2: Yeah. But the point I just want to make, because I think you've actually like supported my point here when you mentioned about different people and how they can help in politics. Now, not everybody can afford to donate anything, but they can deliver leaflets, they can share posts on Facebook, they can do their bit. And a billionaire should not be excluded from doing their bit. And this particular successful British business person has chosen to support Reform UK financially with a very large donation, the largest in our country's history. And there is nothing wrong with that, and it should actually be encouraged. The problem is there is not many people, I think, that would be prepared to make such an investment into your party or indeed the Conservative Party, because people recognise this country is in dire straits, and people that love this country, whether they're a billionaire or they're homeless, want to see the country saved. This country is on its knees, and the only party that has a credible alternative to the chaos that we've got right now is the Reform Party. So it's no surprise that people want to donate. Just like last night when I was at a Reform event in Essex and people were donating into our bucket on the way out.
0: Jamie,
2: whether it's a fiver or 5 million, people want to save the country.
0: I don't see any credible alternative being offered by the Reform Party, but that's...
2: The British people do, that's in their voting.
0: Some people do. But, you know, not the British people. You don't speak for all the British people.
2: The electorate have a different view. And they showed that in May this year. They showed it in May last year. A damning verdict on your party.
0: They didn't show it in Makerfield or in Greater Manchester, though, did they?
2: You're talking about two single elections. I'm talking about when the country goes to the polls.
1: Just worth noting on this, but we're going to move on to a different story in a second. But it's also worth noting, so Dello moved back to the UK. This is the billionaire. Moved back to the UK earlier this year to get around Keir Starmer's 100k foreign donation cap. So he's... Look, I'm just in for a penny. In for a £36 million, I suppose. But anyway, look, it's obviously going to ignite calls about, you know, billionaires involved in politics, as Barry's done. Some people think it's a good thing. Some people think it's a bad thing. We will wait and see about what happens. But anyway, coming up.
3: What are you?
4: An idiot sandwich.
3: Idiot sandwich what?
4: An idiot sandwich, Jeff Ramsey.
1: Well, that's your new Chancellor there, Gordon Ramsay. Now, is it time that young Brits face some Gordon Ramsay-style tough love? The front page of Tomorrow's Times is suggesting that one former Labour minister has said yes, they need more tough love for young people on benefits. That's next.
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1: Okay, look, welcome back. We're going to bring up the Times newspaper, and it's pretty punchy headline here. Work shy young need tough love, number 10 told. So this is Britain needs to take a tough love approach to young people who are on benefits by giving them greater employment support in exchange for a new duty to engage. This is Alan Milburn. He's a former Labour cabinet minister. He's writing this review on youth unemployment, and he said the state should provide young people with more opportunities to stop them from being consigned to a life on benefits. However, he says that those on health and disability benefits who are capable of working, particularly those with conditions such as mild ADHD and anxiety, should face an obligation to take advantage of employment support. Britain should introduce a backstop, like other welfare systems in Europe, which would ultimately see people's benefits reduced if they repeatedly fail to engage. Yeah, this is, I don't think, particularly controversial, is it, really?
2: No, I think that actually, I remember being really, like, told off once by a boss very young, and I don't think I've ever had it happen to me again since. I don't want to jinx anything, but I think first of all, managers are too scared to give feedback, and that's a massive problem for companies, for business. But also, one of the best things personal development is making a mistake, being told off, and then really not wanting to ever do it again. So I do think that too many young people nowadays are given just the feedback is too polite, too cute, too friendly. We need to actually just go back to being a country that actually kind of had zero tolerance to bad decisions and errors. But equally, I do think that there is no excuse for abuse. I think we have moved on as a country in the right way when it comes to that. I mean, some of the things that people would have had said to them 50 years ago would now be completely unacceptable, and rightly so.
1: So just on this adder, so less than half of the benefits expenditure on those aged 16 to 24 has any work-related requirements. So this is, you know, I suppose essentially we have been dishing out benefits to a lot of young people and not checking if they're actually trying to work is free money.
27: And you have to understand that this is bad for the young people. Work gives you meaning, purpose, even though the girl said she doesn't take work without meaning, but it gives you purpose. It gives you that kind of, let me wake up in the morning, go out and do something. And we're actually harming our young people more by not, you know, giving that tough love. And another point here, I don't think this is something that the government actually needs to be involved in. I think the government is too involved in our personal lives. Where is the family? Where's the community around you to actually help you find out? Maybe it's a lack of confidence in yourself, you feel that there's lack of skills. Where is that support network to actually allow you to help, to give you that sort of push to engage with the workforce? So I just think, it's...
1: All right. I suppose Andy Burnham, I think, is waiting for this full report from Alan Milburn, isn't he? Before he makes his serious changes to welfare.
0: Yeah.
1: This is quite an important headline, really.
0: I think it is an important headline. Look, I would be the last person to deny that we have a mental health crisis in many of our young people. More young men are committing suicide than ever before. Mm. And we have to realise that this is serious, and there are lots of people who do need help. But... having said that, in 1945, young men came back from the war, many of them with huge mental health problems, and they got on with rebuilding this country. And I'm sure there were psychological prices that they paid for that, but they managed nonetheless to do an amazing job.
3: Yeah, yeah.
0: And I do think we have to just say, of course this is serious, of course we'll support you where you need support, but we do expect something in return, and it's not just, yes, yes, there you are, sit on the sofa and don't worry about it. It's got to be, yes, we'll give you whatever the, you know, the counselling or the support that is required is, but you get out there and you, as Ada says, it is important to give people purpose, and nothing does that quite like a job of work.
1: I think with this, it's obviously a lot of people want the general benefits bill cut, certainly when it comes to young people and all of that. I mean, it says here that nearly two-thirds of those aged between 16 and 24 who claim personal independence payments, PIP, cite a disability like ADHD, autism, anxiety or depression as the primary concern. Now, not dismissing all of those out of hand, of course, but I think there is a general feeling, and a feeling that I have personally, which is that there are plenty of those people who have recognised that you can get a doctor's note for this. And in fact, there have been reports about this. There's something like 72% of GPs admitted that they'd never actually refused someone who wanted to be signed off for work. So we kind of know that that's going on. My only concern with this, Jamie, and the proof will be in the pudding, is whether or not actually what Alan Milburn is going to propose here, what Andy Burn is going to do, is another big outlay of cash. So loads more when it comes to right, loads more support for people, loads more work experience programs, all of this, and then it's going to be quite a while before we see any of that cash recouped. So people are told, all right, if you do this, but then you don't look for work, your benefits get taken off. If we play that out, we could be talking years here.
2: Well, this is why I think reform policy, not actually on the apprenticeships, although I think that will help. As you say, this is not an overnight thing. I think our policy on minimum wage for young people with their first jobs is a really sensible one, because it is also unaffordable for businesses to employ somebody with no experience on exactly the same wage as somebody perhaps with 2, 3 or even a decade's experience. So I think that what we need to do is we need short-term interventions, not just culturally. That is the problem. If I was too scared to, you know, take on young people because, you know, what if they go sick? What if they claim mental health? Blah, blah. There's a big problem there. But also, I think we need to make it attractive for businesses to give young people a go. And that has to be quick, Patrick, because you're right. We can't be doing reviews and this and that and the other.
0: But Jamie,
2: we
0: do you
2: desperately
0: accept
2: need
0: that it was abused and that some businesses took young people on, 6 months later, they got rid of them, got some other young people in, and it became a sort of conveyor belt of cheap labour. And I think that I understand what you're saying. I've run my own business. I know the difficulties of doing that. But I do think it became abused. And actually giving, if young people are doing the job, they're entitled to be paid the rate for it.
2: I don't disagree with that. I don't know about the abuse either. I'm not knowledgeable enough about it on that specific. However, what I would say is 6 months employed is far more better than 6 months unemployed.
0: Absolutely.
2: And for somebody's mental well-being, 6 months of getting up in the morning, having purpose, and it's not just your well-being, it's also like your physical, actually getting out of your home, walking to work, getting the train, socialising
0: with people.
2: Getting
0: into good habits, work habits.
2: Potentially even meeting your future lifelong partner at work. You know, these things happen, and I think that we are robbing this generation of the future that my parents have enjoyed, because we have stripped out this socialising aspect, which is something very special and important called work. There are young people, by the way, that got jobs just after COVID and are still working from home to this day.
27: And it's so interesting. You have to understand that young people are resilient. They're energetic. That's why we, you know, parties fight for the young vote, as they say. Is it Labour that wants to even lower it down to 16? So the young are energetic. They're willing to get out there. And that's why I think it's a catch-22. Yes, support is great. But, you know, sometimes when you just at least reduce it a bit, they will find a way, because they want their own money, you know. But if you already have these expansive support systems, then of course, because young people like to try it as well. So,
1: all right, well there we go. We'll talk about a couple of other bits and bobs as well. There's one in the mail here. Harry thinks the Royals need them back in the fold, so we'll talk about that. And of course, the assisted dying discussion. I know it's pretty depressing, however, it's across the front of like five different national newspapers, and it is a front pages show. So there you go. Plus, we'll be going live over to Washington, D.C. President Trump paid tribute to the victims of 9/11. And it turns out that new confidential files have been released 25 years on.
3: We will always remember the victims and the families of September 11th, 2001. 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
1: Welcome back, everybody. Before we crack on with a couple of big stories here, including that apparently migrant hotels are going to be exempt from paying a tourist tax, which, unless I've got this wrong, I think is a good news story, because the taxpayer will be paying the tourist tax anyway. But before we do that, we're going to go to Washington, D.C. for the host of The Late Show Live. It is Ben Leo. And Ben, obviously, huge day around the world, but especially in America today. So what's going on where you are?
7: Hi, Patrick. Yeah, it's been a very poignant, moving day today here in America. Of course, 9/11, 25 years. J.D. Vance, interestingly, was the man the White House sent down to the memorial in New York City, President Trump deciding to instead go to the Pentagon, where he gave a speech. Interesting. We don't know the reasons why exactly. It's been reported that it's because Trump wasn't allowed to speak at New York City, as is tradition over the years, and instead he wanted to pay the ultimate tribute by giving a speech. So that's why he went to the Pentagon. I think it's probably because he didn't want to hang out with Joe Biden, Barack Obama, and all that lot. But J.D. Vance was there, and more controversially, the mayor of New York City, Zohan Mamdani, was there as well. And it's controversial because last week, the families of 9/11 victims called on Mamdani not to attend. Prime reason being that he associates himself with Hassan Piker, who is a far-left lunatic communist here in America, who, amongst the litany of lewd remarks over the recent months, said that America deserved 9/11. Mamdani also has been pictured and associates himself with an imam who was a conspirator behind the 1993 World Trade Center bombing. But anyway, Mamdani, as the mayor, he did attend. He defied the wishes of the families, and he went down there to meet J.D. Vance, Rudy Giuliani, America's mayor at the time as well. But more interestingly today, on the anniversary of 9/11, has been a release from the U.S. government of previously classified files relating to 9/11, the investigation. And we have in my hands here some daily briefings, intelligence briefings, that were given to President George W. Bush during 9/11 and in the weeks before and afterwards, indeed the months and the years before. Amongst a litany of bombshell revelations include the facts that Bush was warned in a CIA warning, document rather, that bin Laden was plotting an attack, potentially using aeroplanes being flown into buildings. And in addition to that as well, there's also, more interestingly to Britain, this is pertinent to what's going on with the small boats crisis, that bin Laden uses NGOs to fund his organization, Al-Qaeda, and provide cover for its activities worldwide. They have several Islamic NGOs with US branches, including offices in Michigan and California. So even way back then, in the late 90s, early 2000s, Osama bin Laden was using NGOs to fund his terror operations. And I just wonder, when it comes to Britain and the rest of Europe, what could be going on there, Patrick?
1: Why? No, it's a good question to be posing, Ben. Very good. I look forward to your show tonight. It's going to be, really powerful stuff. It's Ben Leo there, who's going to be live from midnight until 3 a.m. I'm just going to bring up the Daily Telegraph front page, if that's all right, because there's a story here which I think is pretty fascinating, right? So they go for migrant hotels are going to be exempt from paying this tourist tax, right? This visitor levy or whatever that is coming in. So initially I thought, okay, because if I am the customer of a hotel in Birmingham and I go, I pay the tax. So who is the customer of the migrant hotel? It's like the Home Office. They will pay for the hotel. So if you're charging the Home Office an additional tax, we'd all be paying it. Fine. I was like, okay. Anyway, the hospitality industry have apparently now come out against this and said basically the exemption could create an incentive for hotels to cater for migrants rather than for paying guests. So while migrants in hotels will be exempt from paying the tourist tax, people visiting sick relatives in hospital are likely to be forced to pay the tax, any hotel stays, despite not being tourists themselves. Yeah, Barry, you're chuckling away. Go on.
0: Well, yeah, I mean, look, this is the hotel industry lobbying for itself. Let me just give you my own situation in Wembley, okay? I have Wembley Stadium in my constituency. I have Wembley Arena in my constituency. The amount of money my local residents have to pay in council tax to clear up after every match, after every event, is enormous. Mm. They are the visitors that come in. They stay overnight, obviously. And if we have the option, and it's an option to be able to levy this tax, because we think that that will offset some of the costs that our residents are having to pay, then that's a good thing. And actually, most of the communities that really lobbied for this, many of them were conservative communities. They were, the Blackpools and the shoreline communities, which are the seaside towns often that are suffering from a huge influx of tourism, but they aren't necessarily seeing the economic benefits.
1: The only thing I'll say about that is so for example, my parents come down every now and again to help out with George, which is great. They stay in a hotel because we've got a flat, we haven't got a spare room. So they stay in a hotel. They're not the ones who require cleaning up after and all of this. If you add 5% to their hotel bill, that's pretty annoying.
0: It's an option for councils that think that this is going to be something they need to do. And if a council puts it on and it's counterproductive, it actually reduces the amount of economic activity in the area, puts people off coming to their area, they can change it.
1: Yeah.
0: But really, for some councils, this is an important lifeline to offset the huge costs their residents are facing.
2: I do think it's really funny. The Conservative Party think it's outrageous that the asylum hotel has been exempt. They're the ones that launched something called an asylum hotel. Yeah. I mean, it's their fault.
0: Yes.
2: Yeah, this whole story is
0: they're 400
2: of doing.
0: Them.
2: They've literally done it. I just find them fascinating.
1: I find this story a little bit weird, actually. Migrant hotels exempt from tourist tax. Asylum hotels accommodating thousands of migrants will be exempt from Andy Burnham's tourism tax on hospitality. But... So are we trying to claim that the migrants themselves... Look, hey, fine, if you want the migrants themselves to be paying the tourist tax and we recoup it from their benefits at some later stage, yeah, all right, I'm in favour of it. It's not going to happen, though, is it? But it is the British taxpayer who's paying for this.
27: Yeah, so that's why it should be exempt, then.
1: Yeah, that's why it should be exempt.
27: Yeah.
1: Yeah.
27: But I think the optics still don't look good because people don't really go into the technicalities of a lot of this.
0: Well, that's why the Telegraph have presented it that way.
27: Hey, so they will just see, well, you know, leisure accommodations will incur tax and migrant hotels, surprise, surprise, won't. So the optics don't look good, but obviously, rationally, it doesn't make sense to tax burden.
1: I think I get part of what they're saying here, which is that it's another... So the illegal migrants were already staying in these hotels for free, and now potentially British tourists or people visiting relatives in hospital or people whatever might have to pay a bit more in the hotels. So it's another freebie for the illegals, isn't it? They are now not going to be paying this extra.
0: But they were never paying it in the first place. Look, the government negotiates a contract with the hotel provider. That they do it as a block, and that's the way they do it. It's not something that is done on bed nights. This is done on bed nights. The overnight, you know, the tax that they're proposing is going to be done on bed.
1: It is going to be a bit tricky, though. I mean, I'm sure most people watching or listening to this, you know, you enjoy the odd staycation, whether it's up to the Lake District or wherever it's nice. And it is, I think it's becoming increasingly expensive generally to stay in the UK. I was having a little look a few days ago, and there's not much in it now at all for me to drive up to, by the time I've bought fuel and everything, drive up to the Lake District for 3 or 4 nights or get on a flight and go to Rome.
27: Yeah.
1: Mm. And I worry that we are actually going to incentivise more people to go to Rome, as nice as it is.
2: Well, I think you're right, and it's a massive problem. And the sad reality is it's not just the money element. There are plenty of people, lots of money around the world, who are probably choosing not to come to Britain at the moment for lots of other reasons, including, probably most obviously, crime. So it's very obvious when you go to certain parts of the upmarket shopping areas, people are having their stuff stolen. If you go now, if you go to some of the luxury stores in London, you know, places where tourists want to go, everything's behind plastic, you can't pick something up. You know, we've lost our way as a country, and the special charm of Britain, unfortunately, has been eroded.
1: Would it make you, Andy, would an extra 5%? What make you more likely to want to go abroad?
27: 100%. And you don't think about the specific percentages. You just see this is too expensive and it's all these cumulative charges. And you know, we are taxed to death in this country. And it doesn't just hurt the country as a whole, but it hurts the small business owner who might lose a customer to someone who says, actually, it's cheaper for me to pay 20 quid and go to Rome.
1: But Barry's got a mischievous glint in his eye.
0: Well, the irony of this is that Europe's been putting on these hotel taxes for years and we've been paying them. They do it in the States. They have this already. We're already paying that abroad. What we're not doing is getting the French and the German and the Spanish and the Italian tourists that are coming here. They're not paying a similar tax.
27: That affects us too, though. So that's the key point here. It will affect British families, for example, going to the seaside. So that's what we can't miss here.
0: So what you're saying is we should be happy to pay it when we go abroad.
27: No, I'm not saying that.
0: Not when we're here.
27: But I'm saying that we already taxed the death and these things are already expensive. Yeah. And in relation to your point about your local community, surely we must have some more creative ways where your constituents don't have to pay more council tax, but perhaps there's, you know, waste you could look at in the public spending in the districts. I think there's other things rather than keep taxes high for the locals
1: Well, we'll see. This will rumble on until the budget when we find out what's doing it. Anyway, we've got a couple of little royal stories to get to you rounded off for this show. The Daily Mail are reporting that Princess Diana's mother reportedly became a Republican after feeling that they've been cruelly treated by the royals. Also, Harry apparently believes that the royals need him and Meghan. They need them back in the fold. That's next.
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9: 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And no worries about our travel insurance.
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12: Plenty of sunshine on offer around the Mediterranean this weekend. There will be some showers on Saturday over parts of southern Italy. And into next week, we could see temperatures rising once more over the Canaries. Bit of a breeze blowing for Madeira and across southern parts of Spain, but generally hot and sunny for Iberia, the south of France, most of Italy. But as I mentioned, could be some rain across the far south and into Sicily, generally dry and sunny over the Greek islands. More sunshine to come into next week as well, with those temperatures rising in the Canaries.
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1: Okay, welcome back, everybody. Let's just bring up tomorrow's Daily Mail front page because it's got a couple of royal stories on there. First one, top one, how Diana's mother felt they'd both been let down so cruelly that she became a Republican, i.e. not wanting the royal family to exist, really, not voting for Trump. And Harry thinks that the royals need them back. They need them back in the fold. We think Prince Harry is being a little bit arrogant here with the necessity. Addy, of your views?
27: Need them for what exactly? For them to moan and moan about how racist they treat the wife and so on and so forth, all these scandals. No, they're not needed. You know, they were out of sight, out of mind kind of thing while they were in the US. Obviously, they didn't get all the deals and fame and glamour that they apparently didn't want. So now they're back here to be on our news headlines once again. So that should be fun.
1: I don't think they need them, do they really? I don't think they are needed. It is a very short section this round, though, I'm afraid, because we are out of time. I hope you have a lovely weekend. And we are going to throw you over now to Ben Leo, who is the host of The Late.
7: Patrick, viewers and listeners, guess how much the UK government spent deporting one illegal migrant back to their home country in one plane. He was the only guy on board. Bombshell revelations coming very shortly. And indeed, all the 9/11 coverage, exclusive release today by the government. Classified files which George Bush was given about warnings that Bin Laden would fly planes into buildings, and also all the dirt on NGOs Bin Laden was using. All that.
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4: 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I'm here with your latest Met Office weather update for GB News. Plenty of wet and windy weather around to start the weekend across northern parts, and some of that rain will push into the south, all due to an area of low pressure currently in the Atlantic, but it is heading towards us. Through the next few hours, we're going to see the cloud building, wind strengthening, rain arriving across Northern Ireland and across much of Scotland, turning very wet and windy overnight here. Gusts of 50 to 60 miles per hour, some persistent heavy rain. For much of England and Wales, however, a drier story, lots of clear skies, and with that, whilst towns and cities will generally hold up in double digits, more rural areas, well, here it's going to be a bit fresh, perhaps. Temperatures for some could drop to mid-single figures. With that, then, there's the potential for a few pockets of mist and fog first thing tomorrow morning across parts of England and Wales, but also a fair amount of sunshine that disappearing through the day as that cloud starts to push its way in from the northwest. Otherwise, though, across northern areas, it's a wet start to the day. There's strong winds as well, making it feel pretty unsettled. The more persistent, heavier rain, it is going to edge southwards. So whilst it will be across, well, northern parts of England, the far north of Wales, through much of the morning, by around lunchtime, we're going to have a swathe of rain affecting more central parts of Wales and England, and it could still be quite heavy and persistent. Further north, the rain will be breaking up. There will still be some rain around, but it won't be as heavy or as persistent as earlier on in the day, and the best of the sunshine will be in the south-southeast, and here temperatures will rise to highs of around 25 Celsius. Sunday is looking a bit different in as much as it's going to be cloudy and wet at times across southern areas, especially through the morning, but turning drier here by the afternoon. Meanwhile, more northern areas, well, they will have a markedly calmer day than on Saturday, with some decent dry sunny weather to be had. Into next week, there will be more rain to come and a slightly fresher feel with temperatures dropping. Bye-bye.
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0: Good morning. Nigel Farage has been handed a record £36 million war chest after crypto billionaire Ben Dilo made the single biggest donation in Reform's history.
1: It means the party has now raised five times more than the Conservatives this year and six times more than Labour.
0: Well, Dilo says he wants a fair fight at the next election. Critics see it differently.
1: Britain won't be getting its own immigration referendum, but France might. Jordan Bardet tells GB News he'll put migration to a public vote if elected, vowing to take back control of French borders.
0: Police are given new powers to arrest anyone wearing a face covering as rival protests are set to converge on Portsmouth this weekend.
2: There's a rip on the top of the unit.
1: GB News investigates an unprecedented surge in migrants smuggling themselves 100 miles inland to Bedfordshire, hidden in the back of lorries.
0: Air Force One arrives in Dublin today before President Trump swaps diplomacy for the golf course in County Clare.
1: And from AI being used to try to build bioweapons to Gatwick's new robot valet parking your car. This morning, we'll glimpse into a future where robots and AI are going to change everything.
0: And we're going to be talking to the charity teaching musicians with learning disabilities to perform on the world's biggest stages. And now, we want to head to Broadway.
3: A very good morning. West Ham produced a blockbuster performance last night as they hit Hollywood-owned Wrexham for six at the London Stadium. In boxing, Conor Benn defies health concerns to make the way for his first world title fight tonight in Vegas. And in tennis, it's Zverev against Shelton in the US Open men's final.
4: It's a wet and windy start for some, a sunny and quite humid start for others. The rain will be sinking southwards, but how much you see? Well, that depends on how far south you are for today. Join me later for a full forecast on today and tomorrow's weather.
0: It's just gone 6 o'clock. I'm Stephen Dixon.
1: And I'm Anne Diamond, and this is GB News Breakfast. Flooding.
0: Oh, right, what now?
1: Apparently, we are going to have a wetter than average autumn with an increased level of flooding, according to the Met Office. I thought we were going to get a September sort of heat
0: wave. Like an Indian summer sort of thing.
1: Nobody seems to be talking about it anymore.
0: I saw something in the papers about a heat wave, or sort of heat wave, this coming week. Apparently, it's going to be nice and hot.
1: I don't want to give up on the sunshine yet.
0: The ground's so dry, isn't it, that any rain is just
1: it's going to run off,
0: flooding,
1: as it were. Yeah. Well, and according, if you've got a hosepipe ban in place at the moment, even if there is flooding and a very wet autumn, apparently Anglian Water, Thames Water, they are saying the hosepipe bans will last right through to Christmas.
0: Right.
1: That doesn't make any sense.
3: I was at football the other night at Charlton, and I don't remember kind of mid-September wearing a T-shirt throughout the game for a midweek game. That's, you know, maybe I had before, but I just can't remember. It felt quite temperate, quite nice.
0: Yeah, it comes and goes, doesn't it? I mean, it was chucking it down where I live yesterday.
1: Absolutely poured
0: it down.
1: And then was very nice for about an hour in the evening.
0: Yeah.
1: Just when you're thinking you're going to bed. Yeah, absolutely. Anyway, flooding is one of those flood is one of those words that when I see it written, I still think flued. and the other one is misled.
3: Mizzled.
1: Mizzled. I always want to say mizzled.
0: Do
1: I have
0: you?
1: To actually stop myself from, yeah. It's like there's a word blindness for those things. Yes, if it had a hyphen in it, it would be fine. But I still look at flood and think flued.
0: Oh, I long for the day you say that.
1: No, I've learned to correct myself, but I have to split second thought thinking, no, that's not flued.
0: Terrible flooding.
3: Fury, I thought I always thought for years it was furry.
1: Furry, yeah, there are some word blindness over certain
3: Tyson
1: words.
3: Furry.
0: Tyson Furry, well, it'd be a new, I wouldn't want to say that to
3: no,
0: his
3: not
0: face.
3: At all. No.
0: No, you'd be in trouble. Right, let's have a look at the politics for you this morning, because Reform UK has received a £36 million donation from a cryptocurrency billionaire called Ben Dilo,
1: Dilo, don't you wish you were on his Christmas card list?
0: Yeah.
1: Anyway, he said he made the donation to ensure what he called a fair fight at the polls. The record-breaking contribution also represents a significant vote of confidence, of course, in Nigel Farage and the party, following a very difficult summer for the Reform leader and the party.
0: Well, responding to the donation, Mr Farage said, "I'm honoured and humbled that Ben Dilo has shown such confidence in Reform. He knows we're the only party that can turn the country around and reverse Britain's decline."
1: Well, we've got with us Deputy Political Editor for The Spectator, James Heal. Are you on Mr Dilo's Christmas card list?
5: Maybe I should be.
1: Well, I think we should all be.
5: It's quite something, isn't it? I mean, look, this is 3.5 times bigger than the most sort of record-breaking donation in British politics. That was a £10 million given by Lord John Sainsbury to the Conservatives. And now, obviously, Ben Dilo has completely smashed that record.
1: Wow. Do we know anything about him?
5: Well, Ben Dilo, he's someone who's been very much involved with cryptocurrencies. He comes from that world. That's very much a constituency that Reform UK has appealed to. He's obviously got lots of America links. That's, again, something that Nigel Farage has made great inroads there.
1: But he is a Brit, so he is a Brit. Above board as far as the rules are concerned.
5: Absolutely, and he moves abroad, but he says he's going to come back to the UK, relocate here. And the reason why he's given this £36 billion up front is because it's meant to be, £1 million per month until the 2029 election. But his concern is that Labour are going to change the rules on this. They've got a bill going through Parliament currently. So what it means is that he's going to give all those kind of 36 monthly donations in one great big sum, and that's what he's going to give to the party, I think, in the next donations.
0: He says it's to create a fair fight. Is that the case? I mean, because obviously it's brought out people now. I saw Barry Gardner last night on the channel saying, you know, it's not about fairness. It's not good for democracy.
5: Well, this is the argument that some people like Stella Creasy are making, which is that 36 million is more than the Labour Party spent on the entire last general election. This is a huge sum. With this single donation, one fell swoop, Ben Dilo has single-handedly funded the next Reform campaign. Is it fair or not? I mean, his argument, Ben Dilo's argument, is that there are sort of institutional supports, buttresses, as you will, for the Conservatives and Labour Party. I know that Reform UK have always been very critical of short money, which is the opposition money that parties can receive in Parliament. Reform only gets about, I think, £450,000 or so. Ultimately, these are the rules of the game. It's a legal donation. He's given it in time. The legislation hasn't changed that much. And I think Reform will think it's probably worth taking the money in exchange for any bad publicity.
0: Are we turning into America a little bit, though, where obviously it is all about the money? It's almost like whoever spends the most money wins the presidential election. I mean, it's what it feels like a lot of the time over there.
5: Well, I mean, you know, I think America has very much been the lodestar in some ways for Reform and kind of their operating model. But this is basically the world we're in. I remember once, you know, it was Ian Gilmore said that the SDP failed in the 1980s because they didn't have a constituency. You know, Labour were the party of Labour, the Conservatives were the party of capital. Reform have found their constituency, it seems, and it's the party of crypto.
1: Mm. Yeah, and it's a very new party, so it doesn't have the sort of financial history that the other main parties have always had.
5: Yes, and I think, you know, if this was Nigel Farage, he said words to the effect of before, well, we can't sell peerages like the other parties can. That's his line. Ultimately, you know, these guys are legal businessmen, it's a donation, and there's, I think, a question of values and interests, but this is very much something that Ben Dilo says is going all in on.
0: It's interesting, though, isn't it? Because obviously it's very, very welcome for Reform and for people who support Reform, and it's going to help them out in a major way come the general election. But the timing of this, actually, for those people who were left sceptical by what we've seen over the last few weeks, someone you've never heard of handing over this amount of money, actually doesn't help the image, strangely, doesn't it? It's useful, but not good for the image.
5: Quite, and I think two things. One of which is, because this legislation, the Representation of the People Bill, is going through Parliament right now, I thought, right, they may as well get this in the bank now. And second of all, I think for 36 million, they probably thought it was worth it. Reform are having a huge hiring process currently. They've got lots of people in the campaigns team. They're building up for an election, so they think you may as well get the money in the bank now. I do take the point, though, Stephen, which is that the question about money, the questions about Reform's image, ultimately, though, they decided it's probably worth it on balance.
1: Mm. Yeah, I mean, well, John, Morning John has just written and said the billionaire has even moved back to Britain so he can make the donation. But ask yourself, is it okay for unions to give tens of millions of pounds over the years to the Labour Party, for instance? And then when the Labour government gets into power, well, who do they look after? The people who made the donations to them all those years.
5: Quite, yeah, as I say, you know, Labour, the party of Labour. And this is a big debate in government circles, actually, last week, because Andy Burnham, it appears, has dropped back. for a maximum cap in terms of donations can be given for the trade union.
1: Hang on a minute, your microphone's apparently misfired, so we'll get that sorted in a minute.
0: We will, but we've heard most of you. We've heard most of what you had to say, Josie, and we're running to the end of the time, so anyway, not to worry.
1: Yeah, and you're back in as well. Yeah. You're coming back, so we'd finish the point you made then.
0: We'll give you some new batteries by then, James.
1: Yes, that's right.
0: Right, let's talk about a lorry depot, which has told GB News of an unprecedented rise in illegal migrants making the 100-mile journey to Bedfordshire after crossing the Channel on the back of haulage trucks.
1: Yes, the depot says they've now introduced more stringent checks to crack down on those trying to claim asylum once they're in the UK. Will Godley went along to find out more.
6: The nighttime rush has begun at this overnight lorry depot in Bedfordshire. Watching on from the control centre, security guards checking for any signs of migrant activity.
2: There's a rip on the top of the unit.
7: Well, we've just come out of the control centre here, and on CCTV, the security have seen a tear in the roof of one of the lorries that's just arrived. They're worried there could be someone inside the trailer. Let's go and speak to the driver to see if they know anything more. The cut in the roof?
8: Yes, 2 weeks ago.
6: This driver says the hole was made by migrants 2 weeks ago in Calais, who were caught at the French border. But many aren't. In the last year, this depot has had 3 migrants arrive here, something they say is unusual, given how far they are from Dover. Even so, security guards are now carrying out extra checks on all lorries arriving here.
9: We've always done the checks, but now it's more thorough and we're having to do it a lot more. There is a lot more holes in the roofs, definitely. Obviously, now it's cheaper to come over in a truck than it is on a dinghy, so...
7: So you're seeing more of these kinds of incidents?
9: Oh, loads more now. I mean, three in a year is unprecedented for what's happening.
6: The last migrant to arrive here illegally was less than 7 days ago. Earlier this year, another one arrived in broad daylight. Lorry drivers say it's hard to spot when migrants climb aboard.
10: Sometimes we do not see them. It happens one time. I've got 5 migrants inside. They jump here.
7: And they climb up?
10: Yeah, they climb up, they cut the roof, and then jump inside.
7: Wow. How long does it take for that process to happen?
10: Just a few seconds.
6: This driver, Stefan, says checking for migrants makes him worried.
10: It could be dangerous.
7: Why could it be dangerous?
10: Because sometimes some migrants have knives.
6: The government says asylum claims from those entering illegally via lorry, car or incorrect documentation are down by 25% in the last 12 months. But for those who work at this depot, it's a problem they say isn't stopping. Will Godley, GB News, Bedfordshire.
0: Well, let's have a look at some other stories heading into the newsroom at 12 minutes past six. And the government's rejected calls for a kill switch to shut down rogue AI in an emergency, saying Britain can't simply turn the technology off. The proposals follow warnings from AI researchers that advanced systems could pose an existential threat, with one saying there's a 10% chance of AI killing all humans within the next decade.
1: Donald Trump is due to arrive in Ireland this morning, with the Garda mounting one of the biggest security operations in the history of the Irish Police Service. The US President will meet the Taoiseach, Michael Martin, and President Catherine Connolly in Dublin before travelling to his golf resort in Canada. County

0: Have it.
1: Yeah.
0: Got to have it.
1: Especially you.
0: Oh, yeah.
1: We've got so many gadgets running on AI.
0: I don't know what we'd do if we lost the internet. The whole house would shut down.
1: Yes, it would, wouldn't it, probably?
0: Yeah.
1: Your fridge would start complaining to you.
0: It would. Everything talks about
1: I need more milk.
0: It would be. But I mean, it's the future, isn't it?
1: It is, but you do wonder about, you know, what if suddenly something goes wrong, every disaster movie suddenly becomes true.
0: Yeah, it would. We are pretty screwed.
1: Anyway, let's see if it's going to be a blustery day or a balmy one. Let's get a check on the weather now with Alex Deakin.
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3: Morning, welcome to your latest weather update from the Met Office here on GB News. The weekend starts fairly wet and windy, particularly across northern areas. In the south, it'll be a fairly warm day, particularly over the southeast of England and East Anglia. Further north, doesn't feel very warm out there this morning. Quite a gusty, blustery wind, some heavy rain too for northwest England and parts of North Wales. The rain is steadily easing away from Scotland, but we will see further showers coming into the west and a mixture of bright spells and showers for Northern Ireland. The rain will slowly creep towards the Midlands and mid and South Wales, but kind of fizzling out as it does so. And in the sunny spells, of course, the southeast and East Anglia could get to the mid-20s. Feeling a bit cooler, though, because it will be quite windy. Certainly the wind's stronger than yesterday. Some of that rain, useful rain, of course, for the gardens, slowly sinking a bit further south during the night. Further north, we'll have some decent clear spells into the evening over western Scotland. The showers easing off here. We'll keep some showers coming into northern England, but again, for Northern Ireland, looks like a largely fine end to the day. In the south, though, we've got this zone of wetter weather affecting South Wales during this evening. Slowly that rain will sink south, but there's still a bit of uncertainty about how much rain we'll actually see across southernmost counties of England. If anything, the rain likely to pep up again over South Wales, maybe southwest England during the night tonight. Further north, it stays largely dry. We'll have some lengthy clear spells, and it will be a cooler night across Scotland and Northern Ireland than the night just gone, whereas it will be a much milder night in the south, with the cloud and the rain, temperatures potentially holding up in the mid or even high teens. Potentially then a wet start if you're up early tomorrow morning. Outbreaks of rain across parts of southern England and Wales. Bit of a question mark about how quickly that clears away, but I think it should turn drier and perhaps a little brighter through the day, although mostly it will stay cloudy across the south. It's across northern England, Scotland, Northern Ireland, where we'll see some sunny spells on Sunday. Temperatures not as high, but the winds will be lighter tomorrow.
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0: But more on AI coming up, actually. Could it help build a bioweapon? Well, potentially it could do anything. 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
8: Despite Harry Kane's remarkable 61-goal haul in 51 matches for Bayern Munich and 6 strikes at the World Cup, Teddy Sheringham believes the England captain lacks the credentials for the 2026 Ballon d'Or. The former Tottenham striker said, "I think he's had a phenomenal season, but the Ballon d'Or winner is normally one that wins the Champions League or the World Cup or whatever is there at that moment. He didn't quite do that, so he's an also-ran for me. Sorry about that, Harry.

0: Instead, Sheringham backed 2024 Ballon d'Or winner Rodri, saying, "He's a leader. That's the latest sport." 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
3: Twenty past six, and the US AI firm called Anthropic says it's stopped any attempts to use its software to develop biological weapons. It comes as one of its researchers quit his job, complaining the tech firm is gambling with our lives.
4: Yeah, so unfortunately, we know how to control nuclear weapons, pretty much. We don't yet know how to control AI. This is possibly the most dangerous technology that humanity has ever created. It's basically out of science fiction. I think we have no other choice but to cooperate internationally, because an arms race would be disastrous in a way that no other human activity has been in the past.
5: Now, more than 70 MPs and peers are urging Andy Burnham to back a ban on the development of artificial superintelligence, amid warnings the technology could pose an existential threat to humanity, as you heard.
3: Yeah. Meanwhile, on the other scale of things, London is taking airport technology to the next level with robots parking our cars, which actually is some of the most advanced technology the UK has ever seen, believe it or not.
5: Wonder how that would work. Let's ask technology journalist Will Guyot. Very good morning to you, Will. It's all a bit doom and gloom, but there are instances, there have been some famous instances, haven't there, where AI bots have sort of acted independently of humans and actually plotted. I mean, wasn't there an incident called the Hugging Face incident or something, which was an extraordinary attack on a big AI setup platform, as it were, by other bots?
6: Yeah, good morning to you. There's a lot of truth to this, in that we are getting increasingly concerned about what AI is able to do. But it's also wrapped up in an awful lot of hype and an awful lot of people talking up the power and the prowess of AI, or the situations not being fully explained. So in the example of that Hugging Face incident, where those services were hacked, essentially humans told the AI to take the guardrails down, a bit like the guardrails I get whenever I go 10-pin bowling. It was told to take them down and show what it was capable of, essentially. And boy, did it show what it was capable of. But there was a human instruction at the start of that request to go and do that. The increasing worry about AI causing an existential crisis and killing off the human race, there is not really any evidence to prove that it would be capable of that right now. The concern is, as AI continues to scale and get more powerful, there's the worry that there are no checks and balances in place. The very fact that the UK government last night rejected the calls from MPs for a so-called kill switch in AI, the reality is they know they don't have the power or authority to put that into AI models. But there's a lot of concern because nobody globally is regulating this stuff. The big companies are all rushing to try and make the biggest possible bang for their buck when they go public later this year, early next year on the US stock exchange, and the brakes are off.
3: Have we not learned our lesson from the internet I mean, do you remember all the hoo-ha there was when the internet really started getting big 20-odd years ago now? And it was, of course, very, very unregulated. I mean, it still is, but it's better than it was. But there was a great deal of concern about that, and it feels like we just haven't learned the lesson at all.
6: I think you're entirely right, Stephen. We've not moved quickly enough. There is no, and I was going to say the UN, and I'm sure lots of your viewers would question the effectiveness of the UN, but there is no global organization sat there at the top of this, leading development, talking to all of these companies. Essentially, these companies are currently handing in their homework, the AI models for evaluation, after they've launched them and made them available. So you would be reacting after the fact all the time. The horse is already bolted from the stable by the time you hand it over and say, hey, have a look at this, we released it last week, which is what's seemingly happening at the moment. And all of these companies are rushing. There's US companies, there's European companies, there's Chinese companies. There is an arms race of sorts going on. And like I said, all brake, no gas at the moment. Nobody is stopping these companies to say, yeah, did you really intend for that to happen? Or are you pursuing this sort of particular measure? So there's a lot of concern in the world. This FRET report that came out on Thursday night arguably is a good thing. Not a good thing that people have been using AI to search for chemical weapons and search for all sorts of other stuff. It's a good thing that the company is still revealing incidents when this sort of stuff is happening, because people are looking at AI for all kinds of things. And one of the headlines not talked about at all in that particular FRET report, it was actually scientists, genuine scientists, who were looking at how to make chemical weapons. It was not, a lone wolf, a terrorist, somebody with nefarious ideas. That's not to say they wouldn't have tried it too, but there's context to all of these kind of things, despite it still being blooming terrifying for this time of a Saturday morning.
5: Well, that's the trouble. If you think about it too much, you'd get very, very frightened. But yes. Did I hear you right at the beginning? You said that we're just not capable of producing a kill switch, as it were. We've already gone past that point.
6: Well, it's not that we've gone past that point. It's that you would not get uniform agreement across the entire industry to insert something like that in. They're all saying at the moment it's not required, it's not needed. There is no way for a government to mandate it, because if we go as the UK government, right, you're going to install a kill switch here, the US are going to say, no, bring it over here, start developing it over here, or China are going to turn a blind eye, or somebody else will, because this is now becoming, it's not just a battle to get the best technology quickly. It's a battle for companies to back the money truck up to the door for the economy. They're all trying to compete to get into a position to kind of get money and investment. And the EU was going to have some of the best laws globally about protecting people who live there, protecting companies, protecting children, etc., from AI. They've mostly rode back from it because various lobbyists and ministers around Europe have said, actually, we want Europe to be a real hub of AI. We don't want to restrict development, and regulation in the minds of some is what's going to restrict development. So as a society, we have no say in this at all at the moment, which is quite terrifying. And somebody does need to get to grips with it and say, stop, enough, we need regulation and control of artificial intelligence. But it's simply not coming from anywhere, and governments are too scared to do it too.
5: That's the fundamental flaw of being human, I suppose. Yeah. We're all jealous. We all want to make the money. We want our AI to be the best AI. And if anyone's going to have a kill switch, we want it. We don't want other people to have it. That's the human factor, I suppose.
3: All right. Well, good to see you. Thank you very much indeed. Well, Anthropic said the AI industry as a whole needed to collaborate with governments to address concerns. It said as models become increasingly capable, their risks will increase unless AI developers and society's defenders act to make them safer.
5: Yeah, like we will ever see that. Anyway, you're watching GB News Breakfast with Stephen and Anne. I don't need to tell you that because you're watching. Yes. It's time now for our daily reflection.
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7: Have you ever had to forgive someone? It's not easy. My name is James. I'm a priest in the Church of England. Forgiveness is hard. They say unforgiveness is like drinking poison and then expecting your enemy to die when you've drunk the poison. Unforgiveness is like a poison inside us. So forgiveness becomes really important, not always for the other person, often for ourselves. In the Bible, they're having this conversation. In Matthew 18, Peter is talking to Jesus and asking the same question. He says, Lord, if another member of our community sins against me, how often should I forgive? As many as seven times? Already we have this idea that you need to keep forgiving. But Peter can't believe you have to forgive more than seven times. But Jesus' answer is typically unusual. Jesus says, not seven times, but I tell you, 77 times. I think here Jesus is just playing on the number. 77, I don't think, is any more important than 7 or 27 or 37. But the reality is, Jesus is saying you will have to keep doing this over and over. If you have somebody you need to forgive, somebody who's hurt you, somebody who's upset you, they might not even need to know they've done it before you forgive. But you can choose every day to forgive. I choose every day to forgive. For me, forgiveness is a bit like weeding in the garden. You just have to keep doing it. You have to just keep picking up the weeds because they grow back day after day. And unforgiveness is like that. So today, my challenge is, who can I forgive?
3: Oh, I like him a lot.
5: Well, we forgive Aidan for being here.
3: Because we have to talk sport. That's a good thing.
5: That's my daily forgiveness.
8: Of course it is. Thanks very much indeed, and good to hear it. Look, it's a big day of Premier League action today. Seven matches in total. West Ham hit Wrexham for six last night at the London Stadium. And there's big time world title boxing from Vegas tonight. Join me after the break.
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3: It's Christmas information. Aidan's here. Good morning.
15: Good morning to you both.
3: West Ham.
15: Yes.
3: They're hitting their stride, are they?
15: They certainly are. I mean, look, they had a difficult result against Charlton the other week. And, you know, when you lose at home to a side that you expected to beat and you come down from the Premier League, questions about mentality, you know, are you ready for the fight? Well, aside from that Charlton win, a Charlton defeat rather, it's just one defeat in seven matches, and they absolutely thumped Wrexham last night. You might call it a Hollywood blockbuster, except Wrexham were on the receiving end of that last night. As I say, top of the table, and so these sides should be, quite frankly. I mean, they come down from the Premier League and they are bloated with solidarity payments, over £100 million. They have a massive advantage over probably four-fifths of the rest of the division, and that's where they should be, in the top three. The problem we've had in the last couple of years...
5: 6-0, though, wow.
15: Yeah, I know, it's good.
5: Isn't it?
15: The thing is, in the last two seasons, two of the teams who got relegated, so Luton 2 years ago and Leicester last season, actually, they didn't just fail to return to the Premier League, they actually went down to the division below. I don't think we'll see that for a long time in the years to come. But nonetheless, West Ham, yeah, you're right, they are hitting their stride again, and we've got some big championship games today.
5: Tell us about Mikel Arteta, because this is fascinating. He's playing mind games with his...
15: Yeah, it's back page of most of the papers today.
5: This is Arsenal, isn't it?
15: Yeah. So they're playing tonight against Sunderland away from home. Now, it's interesting because I've known managers in the past try and disrupt their players' routines just to get them out of... Because players love routine. In fact, that's been a mental health issue when they finish playing. It's the departure from the routine that they can't handle. So managers are trying to get inside their minds to try and change things up a little bit. And I remember different managers. I remember the manager down at Plymouth Argyle 20 years ago. He would not tell the players their means of transport because they had to travel everywhere. Their nearest ground, their closest away trip was about 5 hours away.
3: Right.
15: And so they had to travel everywhere, but it was planes, trains, automobiles. He didn't tell them because he wanted to get in their minds and try to stop them getting lazy mentally. Arteta's been doing this for a little while. And it was funny because the reason he did it is because he said one day you're going to have to cope with this.
5: So what's he doing to them?
15: He's doing all sorts of different things. He made the players arrive late for matches. And this is in pre-season, so they're not as important. Arrive late for their flights as well. Now, they're charter flights normally, so they can be delayed. The club can decide when they leave pretty much within a certain time frame. And then in the week, they travel to Naples in the Champions League, and their plane was delayed for real. And the players had to respond, and that can be hugely disruptive on a match day when everything's laid out and all the best of plans are put before the players and all they have to do is perform. But they had to respond to that. 3 hours is a long time. They went to Naples. They played well. They won 1-0. So he was able to talk about that in the press conference.
5: So he was able to say it's because he does those sort of disruptions to them.
3: Treating them like
5: they were able to... I don't think it can be very healthy to do that.
15: I don't know. The players haven't complained about it. I mean, it's not the only thing he does. He adjusts the temperature of the dressing room. He reduces the number of beds when they go to away trips.
5: So I'd hate that.
15: Would you?
5: What? Yeah.
15: You're a creature of habit, you two, aren't you?
3: Maybe it's necessary. I mean, they are young lads.
15: He worries that they become mentally lazy.
5: I can see that because the complacency.
15: So pull him out of their comfort zone. Maybe he thought it was something that worked when he was a player. Mm. I can't imagine Arsene Wenger doing that on him when he was Arsenal manager, to be honest with you, because he liked everything to be calm.
5: But, to be made to be late
15: they played against Liverpool away a couple of years ago. This is on a documentary. And one of the big decisive factors when you play away at Anfield is the song. It plays into the crowd, it gets the crowd up on Liverpool's side, and mentally you have to focus on dealing with that. And so he played the You'll Never Walk Alone anthem at home at the Arsenal's training ground to get the players ready with the crowd noise, everything.
5: Yeah, so it didn't bother them?
15: Yes, it didn't bother them. They were used to it. They were kind of, you know, nothing was going to surprise them on the day. They didn't manage to get a result that day at Anfield. They still haven't won there in a number of years, but the sentiment was there. And it seems to be working for them because they won their first league title last season in 22 years. They got to a Champions League final as well, and they've started this season in a blaze of glory.
3: Yeah.
5: Fascinating.
3: Do we get to hear from him?
15: Why don't we hear from him? Let's hear him talk about some of the things he's done. He'll add a little bit of light on what he's done.
16: We cannot get that done, yeah. But just delay the meals, delay the transport, took a different route. We've done many things, make the dressing room hotter, more difficult, more challenging, less beds. Those kind of things that I think, in my opinion, are because we're going to have to adapt to different contexts. And we will try to anticipate it and create the best possible conditions. But then when there is not that element of surprise or stress on match day, I think it's important.
15: Would you respond to that?
3: I don't know what to think about
5: it. No, I don't really.
3: If it works, great. But I don't know. Anyway, so let's talk tennis, should we?
15: Yes. Yes. This the. I mean, look, some of these matches have been finishing at 3:30 in the morning. It really is ridiculous. This is in Australia, 3:30 in the morning local time. So Ben Shelton is through to his first Grand Slam final. Brilliant performance from him. Don't forget, he put out Alcaraz in the quarterfinal just a few days ago.
3: That one to win, isn't it?
15: 3:40. I don't know, because Alexander Zverev, who got through against. I can't remember the name of his opponent. It's Karen Kachmanov. That was straight sets. Mm. But that's his third Grand Slam final now, because he got to the French Open final and won it. He got to the Wimbledon final and lost out there to Sinner. And then we can see it on screen now. This is Zverev playing. Now we can hear from him in a moment as well. But this will be his third Grand Slam final. I just think that sometimes if you're that used to success, then that might play him, serve him well in the final against Ben Shelton. But Ben Shelton's hugely energetic. And I think...
5: When is it tomorrow?
15: Tomorrow, yeah. But yeah. I think it's going to be a fantastic final. I really do. Shall we hear from Alexander Zverev now?
17: I feel like when I've made the final here in 2020, I didn't play well, but I didn't play well the entire tournament. that never changed, funny enough. And I made it to the final and I was 2 points away from winning. But I think... The improvement has been quite dramatic for me, and it's a great thing, because I really started off the tournament and I was like, well, this is pointless, because I'm not going to do anything here, and here I am sitting and preparing for Sunday final. So
15: that's Alexander Zverev. We've got the women's final today as well, Elena Rybakina against Aryna Sabalenka. You'll be watching that, will you, Anne?
5: Yes, that sounds good.
3: It will be a good one.
5: Yeah.
15: It does.
3: All right, Aidan, thank you. We'll see you later.
5: Time for the Great British Giveaway now. 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
18: 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UK only. Entrance must be 18 or over. Lines close at 4 p.m. on the 23rd of October. We may call the winner live after all entry routes have closed. Please check the closing time if listening or watching on demand. Good luck.
3: Yeah, best of luck. Look, we've got all the papers heading your way with Oscar Redrop and Sebastian Selick in just a moment. Morning, gents. First, though, here's your European forecast.
19: Ready to soak up that holiday sunshine?
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22: A little bit of showery rain over southern Italy on Saturday. That should be clearing away to the south. Much of the Mediterranean actually dry, fine and sunny. And temperatures over 30 degrees in the Canaries. Potentially similar values in parts of Portugal as well. Pretty hot here for the time of year. There's that showery rain drifting away from Sicily. We will see some showers in Tunisia. Perhaps the odd one over the mainland of Greece as well. But generally dry and sunny here. And as you can see, plenty more sunshine to come with temperatures rising in Tenerife.
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26: 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I'm Mike Green. 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
5: Shall we have a look at some of the newspaper front pages now? The Daily Telegraph reports Farage receives £36 million donation.
3: In the Times, work-shy young need tough love. That's what number 10 is being told, apparently.
5: The Sun's top story, Jesse of the Jungle. Don't know what that's about, but I can only imagine.
3: Jesse Nelson.
5: She's one of the Little Mix people, isn't she?
3: Apparently.
5: Yeah.
3: And the Independence headline, assisted dying bill is rejected after a U-turn by MPs.
5: Well, joining us to go through all of the newspapers this morning, political commentators Oscar Redjop and Sebastian Salek. And a very warm welcome. Let's start with Mr. Farage's massive donation. Oscar, what do you think? Is it unfair? It's a record donation, isn't it?
27: Yeah, I think this is a really interesting judgment call that had to be made off the back of recent events for the Reform Party and accusations around where they've been getting their donations from previously, because a decision has been made here between perception, I hate the word, but optics, it is important in politics, and actually just the material amount and sheer size of this donation and how it can bridge the gap between the Conservative Party, the Labour Party, with that real, you know, infrastructure that they have behind them and the kind of the weight and the process and just that established process that these parties will have built over many years heading into an election. And he's obviously made the call that, you know, stuff the optics and the perception and the bad smell, quite frankly, that is around Reform. We just need to plug this gap and we need this cash. And I
5: But why are we all so worked up about this particular donation? Yes, it's huge, to reform, when over the years, Labour, Conservatives, Lib Dem to a certain extent, have had massive donations, if you add all of them up.
27: Yeah, no, of course. I think
5: they take donations from the unions.
27: I think when there's the sheer size of this donation of 36 million coming from one individual, that's where I think it feels
5: different. How many millions have been donated over the years to Labour by certain unions? That's one union.
27: No, of course, and I can't believe I can't turn your line for you. But I think, in fairness, the difference is that unions obviously represent, hundreds of thousands of people. Mm. Whereas this is one guy, one donation, arguably one stake in the game, one interest. And so there is a different smell around that. But look, just very, very, just finally on it from me, and as a Conservative, it kind of would pain me to say it in many ways. But he's made the right call, I think, Farage.
5: Taking them.
27: Yeah. Like, if you get on your knees and you kind of, we don't want to, we need to clear up this smell and do this and do that. We can't accept this money. That's a crazy decision. I think he made the only decision he could have made and accepted it.
3: There you go, Sebastian. Do you agree?
0: Well, look at how much it is. 18.7 million was what they raised last year, and that was well ahead of any other political party. This is almost double that. So it's a phenomenal amount of money. And yeah, I accept it's hard to say no to, but look where it's coming from. It's another crypto billionaire. And you ask why?
3: But the implication is that everything that is crypto is corrupt.
0: Well, no. True, it's not about that.
3: So what's wrong with crypto?
0: Look at the one bill that Reform has published in full. It's a bill to cut taxes on crypto. So this isn't a donation, this is an investment. He wants money back from this. This is a man, remember.
5: Surely, like I said, if the unions are paying massive donations to Labour, they are immediately looked after when a Labour government.
0: Yes, but unions are campaigning for things like stronger workers' rights. This is one billionaire campaigning to pay less tax. There's a big difference
5: isn't there,
0: for anyone to see.
5: Staying in Britain and not leaving.
0: He's come back to Britain, but he wants something for that, doesn't he? He wants lower taxes on his crypto, and that's why he's aligning with Reform, which is the only party that's promised to do that. And it's the only bill they've published, which, curiously, I looked this morning, disappeared from their website. So I wonder what's going on there.
3: Oh.
5: Hmm. But everyone who votes for a political party does so in their own interests, surely.
0: Not necessarily. I vote Labour for better working rights for people who I'll never meet. Not necessarily for myself.
5: But that's something that you consider important. So you're voting the way you want to do it.
0: But that's, we all do that.
5: But if you were a billionaire.
0: But I'm not voting in my own interests. And he's donating in his own interests.
27: It's really tough. You, again, as a Tory, it pains me to say it in many ways, but Farage, in fairness, is in a really unique and tough position because the bridge he is trying to gap ultimately has never really been done before in British politics. He's having to compete with these institutions in the Labour Party and Conservative Party. How else is he going to do it? And he'll know the bad smell that comes with it, but he probably looks at it all and goes, I have no other option if I want to compete. So I can understand it.
3: Let's move on to the Times, Sebastian. Tough love. We need to show the work-shy youth of this country tough love.
0: Doesn't this story come up again and again and again?
3: Sebastian, do some work.
0: That's it. Get out of bed. It was 5 a.m. for me. It was worse for you guys, wasn't it? Every day. Yeah. Look, there are a few things going on here. First of all, there just aren't any jobs. You ask any young person and they're all struggling to find the work. And the second is the social contract.
3: It's the Labour government, isn't it?
0: I don't think so. It's just the broader economic environment. And you look at the social contract that's broken out over the years. For Oscar and me, it was starting to fray. But for the generation below us, it's horrendous. And you think, A, that's going to put you in a terrible place mentally. And B, why bother if you don't see the rewards? Are you even going to try? But the thing we talk about here, we bash university a lot. And we talk about, is it worth going to university? 9 out of 10 people who are not in education,
5: employment or training,
0: there we go, the NEETs, they haven't gone to university. So education is still the answer, I think, to get out of this.
3: Well, and just sadly south with a load of debt.
0: Well, it pays off because you get a job.
5: You don't, do you?
0: Well, you're more likely to.
5: Is still very low in...
0: No. If 9 out of 10 people who are NEETs, let's just stick with NEETs, do not have a job, to get into that 10%, a university degree is your ticket there.
27: You've talked about AI on the show already. Those little office jobs, that you enter when you first start working, they're already irrelevant, to be frank, because of AI, let alone what that will look like in a couple of years' time. All my mates from school who got trades are making really good money, didn't go to uni, that is only, I think, with AI and how the whole workplace practice is going to change. Mm. Get a trade.
0: Or become an AI expert. There's a world of opportunity there. The world is changing so quickly.
5: Yeah. Even the AI experts are worried that they're going to be replaced.
0: Oh, no, because there's always going to be someone who has to manage the tool. Be that person, be that expert, and you'll make a lot of money.
3: Well, yeah, but I mean, I'm with you, Oscar, on this. I mean, getting back to Britain doing what we do best, which is, you know, there are tradesmen and women out there who, you know, we are absolutely reliant on, and actually they make a packet as a result of
27: that. Yeah, and jobs that actually ultimately require a human being to do them are going to be, they will be better paid, I think, in the years ahead because of AI. Maybe
0: and the buyers know, isn't it? I'm still waiting 6 weeks later for a quote from a builder, so if anyone out there wants to quote me, I'd be very happy to hear from them.
3: There you go, it's because they're in demand. all right, you two, thank you. We'll see you both a little bit later on.
5: Extraordinary, isn't it? Right, it's time for your weather. Let's find out what's happening this week. Is it going to be a heatwave? Here's Alex Deakin.
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22: Morning, welcome to your latest weather update from the Met Office here on GB News. The weekend starts fairly wet and windy, particularly across northern areas. In the south, it'll be a fairly warm day, particularly over the southeast of England and East Anglia. Further north, doesn't feel very warm out there this morning. Quite a gusty, blustery wind, some heavy rain too for northwest England and parts of North Wales. The rain is steadily easing away from Scotland, but we will see further showers coming into the west and a mixture of bright spells and showers for Northern Ireland. The rain will slowly creep towards the Midlands and mid and South Wales, but kind of fizzling out as it does so. And in the sunny spells, of course, the southeast and East Anglia could get to the mid-20s. Feeling a bit cooler, though, because it will be quite windy. Certainly the wind's stronger than yesterday. Some of that rain, useful rain, of course, for the gardens, slowly sinking a bit further south during the night. Further north, we'll have some decent clear spells into the evening over western Scotland. The showers easing off here. We'll keep some showers coming into northern England, but again, for Northern Ireland, looks like a largely fine end to the day. In the south, though, we've got this zone of wetter weather affecting South Wales during this evening. Slowly that rain will sink south, but there's still a bit of uncertainty about how much rain we'll actually see across southernmost counties of England. If anything, the rain likely to pep up again over South Wales, maybe southwest England during the night tonight. Further north, it stays largely dry. We'll have some lengthy clear spells, and it will be a cooler night across Scotland and Northern Ireland than the night just gone, whereas it will be a much milder night in the south, with the cloud and the rain, temperatures potentially holding up in the mid or even high teens. Potentially then a wet start if you're up early tomorrow morning. Outbreaks of rain across parts of southern England and Wales. Bit of a question mark about how quickly that clears away, but I think it should turn drier and perhaps a little brighter through the day, although mostly it will stay cloudy across the south. It's across northern England, Scotland, Northern Ireland, where we'll see some sunny spells on Sunday. Temperatures not as high, but the winds will be lighter tomorrow.
6: Today's outlook: cool, calm, and completely horizontal. 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
3: Good morning. Nigel Farage has been handed a record £36 million war chest after crypto billionaire Ben Dilo made the single biggest donation in Reform's history.
5: Yes, it means the party has now raised five times more than the Conservatives this year and six times more than Labour.
3: Well, Mr. Dilo says he wants a fair fight at the next election. Critics may see it differently.
5: Police are handed new powers to arrest anyone wearing a face covering as rival protests are going to converge, apparently, on Portsmouth this weekend.
13: There's a rip on the top of the unit.
3: GB News investigates an unprecedented surge in migrants smuggling themselves 100 miles inland to places like Bedfordshire in the back of lorries.
5: Air Force One touches down in Dublin today before Donald Trump swaps diplomacy for the golf course at his own resort in County Clare.
3: MI5's boss issues a stark warning 25 years after 9/11. Dragons are back, he says, and snakes persist. This morning we're debating whether Britain has lost its grip on national security.
5: And the charity teaching musicians with learning disabilities to perform on the world's biggest stages now apparently are going to take them to Broadway, fulfilling the dream of their late champion, Sir David Amos. We'll meet them at about 8:20.
15: West Ham produced a blockbuster performance last night as they hit Hollywood-owned Wrexham for six at the London Stadium. In boxing, Conor Benn defies health concerns to make the wait for his first title fight tonight in Vegas. And in tennis, it's Zverev against Shelton in the US Open men's final.
22: It's a wet and windy start for some, a sunny and quite humid start for others. The rain will be sinking southwards, but how much you see? Well, that depends on how far south you are for today. Join me later for a full forecast on today and tomorrow's weather.
3: It's just gone 7 o'clock. I'm Stephen Dixon.
5: And I'm Anne Diamond, and this is GB News Breakfast.
3: Right, so we talk money, because we're talking a lot of money this morning. £36 million. It's a single donation from a cryptocurrency billionaire called Ben Dilo, and he's given it to Reform UK.
5: Mr. Dilo said that he's made the donation to ensure what he calls a fair fight at the polls. The record-breaking contribution also represents a significant vote of confidence, of course, in Nigel Farage after what you might say was a difficult summer for him. Well, he admitted that himself, didn't he?
3: Well, responding to the donation, Nigel Farage said, "I'm honoured and humbled that Ben Dilo has shown such confidence in Reform. He knows we're the only party that can turn the country around and reverse Britain's decline.
5: But my goodness, the other parties are going to have a go about it, aren't they? It's as if that any money given to reform will just cause a storm. Isn't that true? James Heal is still with us, Deputy Political Editor for The Spectator. Yeah, I mean, people are going to raise a hoo-ha about any donation now to reform, aren't they?
1: Quite. I mean, there's two issues here. One of which is about whether there should be a cap on donations. There's legislation currently going through the House of Commons. And it was quite interesting. Andy Burnham came into office and dropped one of Keir Starmer's policies, which was going to be a cap on the amount an individual could give. This is now appears to be watered down, dropped by Andy Burnham after the trade unions raised objections. So Paul Novak, who's the head of the TUC, gave an interview this week where he talked about the concerns, and obviously it's going to limit union donations. So of course, what's good for the unions is good for businessmen as well. The other thing to note, of course, is that Bendila previously had a conviction that was then pardoned by Donald Trump for his role in a crypto company. So I think that will be a point of potential contention. I suspect we might see MPs raising that. But look, this is a businessman. He's given a legal donation. All checks will appear to have been followed. And I suspect that when reform has the Q3, the quarterly figures, out in a couple of months or so, they're going to make for very happy reading for the party's finances.
3: Well, yeah, well, indeed they will. I mean, as we were saying in the newspaper review at the end of the hour, the interesting thing here is they must have had to really ponder this because of all the hoo-ha there's been lately. But in a way, when he's talking that sort of money, you haven't got any choice, have you?
1: Precisely. The Telegraph has a nice graphic, and they have the top 10 donations. And number two is Lord John Sainsbury, who is 10 million. And I think number three was Frankie Heston, 9 million. You know, this blows this out the water. This is the next couple or so combined. And I think overall, they'd have looked at it and thought, gee, how many staff we can hire for that, how many fireworks we can have at rallies, all these different things. I think that overall they thought it's worth it. And get it in the bank now. Even if Labour introduces a cap tomorrow, they've got that money there.
5: So the other parties in the various conferences are going to have a good old whinge about this, aren't they? But ultimately, it puts Nigel Farage and Reform back on top billing almost, doesn't it? I mean, he's got a chance now, and he'll see it as a really good chance. As you say, they'll be able to hire the right people. They'll be able to do the polling that they want to do.
1: Absolutely. And, you know, the story of Reform is a startup becoming a mid-cap and how they've had to learn to train branches up with activists. Now, one of the things Reform is very good at is spending money on direct mail-outs. So you just mail out your political leaflets in election time to every household. It means that you're not having people there go door-to-door doing that kind of stuff. You can free up activists to do other things. So they're quite good about splashing the cash. The key thing is about making sure it goes in the right areas. And of course, all about projecting momentum for next year at the local elections. You've got 10,000 councillors up for grabs, and then potentially the general election as well.
3: Does it make that much of a difference? I mean, I know it's necessary. These things do end up costing a lot of money. But it can't bypass a message. I mean, a party that's got support has got support because of its message, not just because the money's there.
1: You're absolutely right. And of course, I mean, there was a few years ago, it was Reform with polling thereabouts the same as Lawrence Fox's Reclaim Party. Lawrence Fox had about £4 million given to him and didn't have anything like the success Reformers had. So it doesn't guarantee success. It can enable success. And I think that it does often tend to be a sort of, one attracts the other, as it were. You know, you want to give to a successful party attracts donations, etc. But I think overall, it's about spending this money wisely. And I think it's quite interesting. You talk to some people in Reform, sometimes they were actually more creative with using less money in the 24 to 25 period than the 25 to 26 period. So I think the key thing is that they keep their heads and make sure it goes to the right causes.
5: There's no doubt, though, we are sort of going down the American route of, you know, money talks. And money can be, if spent in the right way, can be very influential.
1: It certainly is. I suppose the question is, are you able to sort of insulate yourself that to an extent if you've basically, you know, have so much money, you don't have to be dependent on sort of one or two different favours. I think it's the nature of all the beasts. I mean, I've covered different political party funding scandals. You know, of course, the Cash for Questions, Cash for Honours, 20 years ago with Lord Levy, etc., allegations around that. There was also the Conservatives and the Sunday Times sting on that. It's a very grubby business sometimes. They'll just be happy that this guy is quite proud to put his name to a face in the Telegraph article about it.
3: Yeah. Can I ask you about face masks, because it's suddenly become a very hot political potato, hasn't it, with these protests that went on last week. Again, I've raised this issue, I've raised it with everyone, but when we've talked about it, I get where it's a concern. I get, you know, it can be a bit intimidating, but there seems to be more political hoo-ha made about what were ultimately two peaceful protests than there has been about all the other protests that have gone on, where there have been multiple arrests and all the rest of it over the years. And yet this is causing so much consternation, and I don't quite understand why politicians are getting so up in arms about this?
1: So there's different elements. I think one thing about the Dover protest was they were blocking the roads, so critical national infrastructure, obviously stopping lawful distribution of vehicles. I think that is quite concerning, and that's always been something that's government policy. You know, you look back to the fuel protest 25 years ago, anything to do with Dover is seen as a national priority. So I can understand that element of it. I think it was the fact that this came out of nowhere and seemed to almost take Devon and Cornwall police by surprise. That was quite, I think, quite a striking thing. But I think overall it's to do with the fact that people didn't like this, what looked to be political uniforms. Remember, of course, back in the 1930s when the black shirts were banned, there was an element of that appearing. I think it's the fact they come from nowhere, and hence government and public opinion is very reactive to things that sort of come out of nowhere. And that's why I think that that's why it's the thing that government is trying to deal with now.
5: Well, governments have to show, don't they, that they are listening. And I'm not sure they're very good at that.
1: Well,
5: I mean, that's what we see more and more people having to organise themselves into some form of protest. We're seeing it from the women in Piddington, for instance, because there is very strong sense brewing that governments aren't listening.
1: Yeah, there's two issues here, I suppose. Yeah, the symptoms and the cause. So I suppose the cause is much more long-standing, fundamental, and people can have clearly legitimate grievances about migration and some of the aftershocks of illegal immigration. But I suppose it's how does that manifest itself? And I think that you see the clampdown this week in response to balaclava is very different to what we saw last summer. The pink ladies, no one really minded about that. I think it's about how you market yourself, whether you have a political uniform, and the tactics you employ as well.
3: All right, James, good to see you today. Thank you very much indeed.
5: It's actually one of our lovely viewers has just written in saying, if a donor were to appear today and offer the Labour Party £36 million, do we really seriously think they would refuse it?
3: Not a chance, is there? I mean, you wouldn't, would you? But of course, they would argue. Well, I don't know what they'd argue.
5: No, I don't know what they'd argue, but they would try. Yes.
3: This is it. It's what's good for the goose is good for the gander, as they say. Now, a lorry depot has told GB News of an unprecedented rise in illegal migrants making journeys inland to places like Bedfordshire after crossing the Channel in trucks.
5: It's amazing, isn't it? The depot says that they've now introduced more stringent checks to crack down on those trying to claim asylum once in the UK. Will Godley went along to find out how that's being done.
2: The nighttime rush has begun at this overnight lorry depot in Bedfordshire. Watching on from the control centre, security guards checking for any signs of migrant activity.
13: There's a rip on the top of the unit.
2: Well, we've just come out of the control centre here, and on CCTV, the security have seen a tear in the roof of one of the lorries that's just arrived. They're worried that there could be someone inside the trailer. Let's go and speak to the driver to see if they know anything more. The cut in the roof?
4: Yes, 2 weeks ago.
2: This driver says the hole was made by migrants 2 weeks ago in Calais, who were caught at the French border. But many aren't. In the last year, this depot has had 3 migrants arrive here, something they say is unusual, given how far they are from Dover. Even so, security guards are now carrying out extra checks on all lorries arriving here.
14: We've always done the checks, but now it's more thorough and we're having to do it a lot more. There is a lot more holes in the roofs, definitely. Obviously, now it's cheaper to come over in a truck than it is on a dinghy. So
2: you're seeing more of these kinds of incidents?
14: Oh, loads more now. I mean, three in a year is unprecedented for what's happening.
2: The last migrant to arrive here illegally was less than 7 days ago. Earlier this year, another one arrived in broad daylight. Lorry drivers say it's hard to spot when migrants climb aboard.
4: Sometimes we do not see them. It happens one time. I've got 5 migrants inside. They jump here.
2: And they climb up?
4: Yeah, they climb up, they cut the roof, and then jump inside.
2: Wow. How long does it take for that process to happen?
4: For them, it's just a few seconds.
2: This driver, Stefan, says checking for migrants makes him worried.
4: It could be dangerous.
2: Why could it be dangerous?
4: Because sometimes some migrants have knives.
2: The government says asylum claims from those entering illegally via lorry, car or incorrect documentation are down by 25% in the last 12 months. But for those who work at this depot, it's a problem they say isn't stopping. Will Godley, GB News, Bedfordshire.
3: OK, let's have a look at some other stories heading into the newsroom this morning.
5: Well, the government has rejected calls for a legal kill switch to shut down rogue AI in an emergency, saying that Britain can't simply turn the technology off. The proposal follows warnings from AI researchers that advanced systems could pose an existential threat, with one saying there's a 10% chance of AI killing all humans within the next decade.
3: President Trump due to arrive in Ireland this morning, with the Garda mounting one of the biggest security operations in the history of the Irish Police Service. The US President will meet the Taoiseach, Micheál Martin, and the President, Catherine Connolly, in Dublin before travelling to his own golf resort in County Clare. There are some protests planned, road closures in place around Dublin, and the airports in County Clare expected to cause major disruption.
5: And apparently around 3.5 million people have switched their landline or broadband provider in the past 2 years as households continue to feel the impact of the cost of living crisis. Ofcom says 4% of telecoms customers missed a payment in the last quarter, whilst 1 in 10 cut spending elsewhere to manage their bills.
3: You know, when I got in the building this morning, on the front desk, he said to me, you getting ready for winter?
5: Yeah.
3: Oh, is that where we are?
5: Yeah.
3: Is that what we're getting to
5: That's
3: already?
5: How it feels colder.
3: On the front desk, he said to me, you getting ready for winter?
5: Yeah.
3: Oh, is that where we are?
5: Yeah.
3: Is that what we're getting to
5: That's
3: already?
5: How it feels colder.

0: showers for Northern Ireland. The rain will slowly creep towards the Midlands and mid and south Wales, but kind of fizzling out as it does so. And in the sunny spells, of course, the southeast and East Anglia could get to the mid-20s. Feeling a bit cooler, though, because it will be quite windy. Certainly the wind's stronger than yesterday. Some of that rain, useful rain, of course, for the gardens, slowly sinking a bit further south during the night. Further north, we'll have some decent clear spells into the evening over western Scotland. The showers easing off here. We'll keep some showers coming into northern England, but again, for Northern Ireland, looks like a largely fine end to the day. In the south, though, we've got this zone of wetter weather affecting South Wales during this evening. Slowly, that rain will sink south, but there's still a bit of uncertainty about how much rain we'll actually see across southernmost counties of England. If anything, the rain likely to pep up again over South Wales, maybe southwest England during the night tonight. Further north, it stays largely dry. We'll have some lengthy clear spells, and it will be a cooler night across Scotland and Northern Ireland than the night just gone, whereas it will be a much milder night in the south with the cloud and the rain, temperatures potentially holding up in the mid or even high teens. Potentially then a wet start if you're up early tomorrow morning. Outbreaks of rain across parts of southern England and Wales. Bit of a question mark about how quickly that clears away, but I think it should turn drier and perhaps a little brighter through the day, although mostly it will stay cloudy across the south. It's across northern England, Scotland, Northern Ireland, where we'll see some sunny spells on Sunday. Temperatures not as high, but the winds will be lighter tomorrow.
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2: I was watching a documentary last night about how much our society has completely changed since 9/11. And they were showing old footage of places like Heathrow Airport, where you walk on with your hand luggage. It wasn't even checked. Everything's changed, especially when it considers security. I mean, now you have to build in time, don't you, to know that, you know, you've got to take belts off, shoes off, and things like that, and have your hand luggage absolutely gone through and everything. 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
3: No, didn't think about it at all.
2: It's a different world.
3: Yeah, well, there's a stark warning actually today from MI5's chief, looking back over these last 25 years and wondering if we have actually, despite all these new checks, lost our grip on national security. 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
7: Despite Harry Kane's remarkable 61-goal haul in 51 matches for Bayern Munich and 6 strikes at the World Cup, Teddy Sheringham believes the England captain lacks the credentials for the 2026 Ballon d'Or. The former Tottenham striker said, "I think he's had a phenomenal season, but the Ballon d'Or winner is normally one that wins the Champions League or the World Cup or whatever is there at that moment. He didn't quite do that, so he's an also-ran for me. Sorry about that, Harry." Instead, Sheringham backed 2024 Ballon d'Or winner Rodri, saying, "He's a leader. That's the latest sport." 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
3: It is 21 minutes past seven. Now, the boss of MI5 is a guy called Sir Ken McKellen. You've probably never heard of him, but he's an important man. He's issued a rare call to arms over national security. Did it yesterday on the 25th anniversary of 9/11.
4: Now, he said that his officers need to be prepared to face a markedly different threat today in comparison to what we faced back in 2001.
3: So have we lost our grip on national security? Let's talk to Ted Granger, network manager at Fighting for a Free Future. Ted, good morning to you. I mean, I suppose it's an entirely different world from 25 years ago. The whole scene has changed. Our whole idea of what poses a threat now has changed.
5: Absolutely, that is very much the case. I mean, we saw this first of all 10 years ago with the rise of ISIS, that the tactics that they were using were completely different from what Al-Qaeda had been using 15 years earlier. We're no longer in a position of talking about foreign terrorists being flown into the country to commit acts centrally organised by a terrorist organisation. We're talking about radicalisation taking place online of British citizens.
4: Well, and apparently we export terrorists ourselves, don't we? There have been many famous, as it were, infamous terrorists who've actually been born and bred in Britain.
5: Indeed, and that is a worrying thought as well.
4: So what do we do? How do we fight to still remain free? I mean, I was talking just a couple of minutes ago about just going to an airport now is a very different matter from how it was before 9/11. Now we've accepted a level of security that has fundamentally changed the way we live. I mean, you only have to look at the Houses of Parliament. You can't even see them practically for bollards and all sorts of barriers. And that's true of absolutely everywhere. We're talking about Christmas markets, for instance, now have to have bollards around them so that terrorists can't just sort of drive cars into people. Have the terrorists won then?
5: Well, there is a certainly school of thought which you understand that. I mean, the extent to which we have to live with the increased security now is a real detriment to public life, and finding that middle ground where we don't see too much of our rights in order to be safe is quite difficult. I mean, the thing that really interests me and scared me really in this speech from the MI5 chief was not just him talking about the threats we pose, but calling for new laws to cope with the threat. And considering the abuse on civil rights which came out of the war on terror, firstly in the US and then here with our own terrorism acts of 2005-2006, those are rights which I don't think we should be willing to sacrifice in the name of national security. Because we see this all the time. National security is always invoked for the government to do things in secret and not tell us and abuse our rights. The Terrorism Act 2006 meant that suspected terrorists with no proof could be held without being arrested or charged for up to 90 days, and until the House of Lords pushed back and got it 28 days. And that's what we had to sit with. 28 days you can be arrested in this country just on suspicion of terror offences. And if the MI5 are encouraging us to go further in this regard, I think that is a step too far.
3: Yeah, but getting that balance right is very difficult, isn't it? It's interesting because we talk so much about national security in terms of our armed forces and things at the moment, but that goes hand in hand, but is different to what we see in terms of intelligence and our secret services. And yet, how do we know when we've got the balance right unless we then are responding to a threat that has slipped through the net?
5: Absolutely, it's a very good point. I mean, it'd be easy for me to sit here and criticise MI5 and say, well, you know, the threat isn't that great. We've not seen a terrorist attack on a major scale since 2017. Well, we don't know how many there have been tried and stopped. And it only really does take one to slip through the net. But I think for the most part, we are in a different world. The threat level is still at severe, but in the name of ever increasing national security, we've got to be very careful that we don't go too far. And I think on the war on terror, we already did go too far. I mean, and now we see, are they even focusing on the right things? We see with Prevent, they don't seem to be interested in actually stopping real terrorism. Whenever something comes up, they say, yep, we knew we had this guy on our radar. Well, you're not preventing things then. Instead, they're more interested in policing our daily lives, it seems.
3: Does it also bring into question what we... I'm always slightly surprised, I know a lot of people may disagree with me on this, but the things that are now labelled as terror offences, it's like the definition of terror seems to have shifted somewhat.
5: Absolutely, I completely agree, Stephen. When you say terror to most people, I think the images that come up are pretty consistent amongst most people, but it does not seem to be the things which the state focuses on policing, and they're more interested in finding out what you and I are talking about in our private conversations than they are with actually stopping terrorist attacks.
4: But how else can they monitor basically what is going on and ultimately find a terrorist?
5: What you're saying
4: basically is that it's very difficult to find that balance, but maybe there is no balance to be found. You have to either accept what's fundamentally a police state or give in to the terrorists.
5: I believe there is a middle ground, really. I mean, we can see from the activity which happens not in private but on public social media systems. I mean, we could identify the accounts 10 years ago which were recruiting people to ISIS, etc. And through other actions that the individuals are taking, what they're purchasing online, without invading privacy of law-abiding citizens.
3: It's interesting. I could quite happily sort of go and spend a night down a pub with you, Ted, and just have a really interesting conversation about this, because it's such a grey area, isn't it, that it's really interesting to talk it through. Appreciate your time today. Thanks very much indeed.
5: Thank you.
4: Finding a balance, how difficult will that be?
3: And that, you know, do we have to be prepared to sacrifice some of our freedoms to maintain safety? Or should that not be the case? I mean, I who knows the answer?
4: It's saying, the terrorist only has to be lucky once. Whereas we have to be working hard at trying to be lucky all the time. Mm. Yes, it's a very different society.
3: It makes some very really good points, though, Ted.
4: Yeah.
3: Interesting, wasn't it? Anyway, look, let's move away from all of that, actually, just to tempt you a little bit with the idea of unlimited holidays. 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
6: 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UK only. Entrance must be 18 or over. Lines close at 4 p.m. on the 23rd of October. We may call the winner live after all entry routes have closed. Please check the closing time if listening or watching on demand. Good luck.
3: Best of luck to you on that.
4: Aidan's here with the sport in just a couple of moments. What's coming up?
7: Well, Conor Benn makes his return to the ring, fighting for a world title. And that's after fighting Eubank Junior for the second time last November. Seven Premier League matches today as well. 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
4: Time. Aidan's here, and we're starting with the boxing.
7: Yes, indeed. We're seeing Conor Benn return to the ring for the first time since November last year.
3: He's lost a lot of weight, hasn't he?
7: Oh, he has, yeah. I mean, look, we'll see some pictures in a moment of the weigh-in. He's lost about 2 stone to make the weight for welterweight. Now, he was super middleweight when he fought against Eubank Jr. last year, but he's come down to welterweight because he thinks he has a better chance of winning a world title at that weight. Now, the issue here is that Ryan Garcia, the incumbent or the current world champion, is comfortable at that weight, and that's why he's made the favourite here. Here we can see Conor Benn on the screen there. We just missed him just a moment. There he is.
4: Wow,
7: you can see he looks a little... He was pictured earlier in the day. He looks a little bit more scrawny than that, actually, if that's the right word to use. This is Ryan Garcia.
3: Oh, I love you for that.
7: His opponent. And look, I think it's just a dangerous precedent when this keeps happening. So it's quite a trend in the last 10 years or so. This isn't a catchweight
4: fight. How do you lose 2 stone without losing your strength?
7: This is the thing, and it's also, you're drifting into the realms of danger as well, and some would say. This was the issue that Chris Eubanks Sr. had last year. Do you remember this, when he was worried about Conor Benn, who was his son's opponent, trying to meet the weight for a fight against his son, which he eventually won. But Chris Eubanks would say, this is dangerous, this shouldn't be happening. Most people could see where he was coming from. There was no danger in that fight in the end. In fact, Conor Benn won it very convincingly, having lost the first fight. But this is his comeback. He's always wanted to fight for a world title. This is a WBC belt up for grabs tonight in Vegas, and it's the first time he's fought for a world title fight. I don't really associate Conor Benn with anything other than those 2 fights against Eubank, and I think that he only got those fights, well, both of them did really, because of their name, and they knew that they'd make money out of it, the promoters did. So in terms of the weight, though, it's, as I say, it's a dangerous trend that's been happening in boxing over the last few years. So this isn't the exact example of what I'm about to talk about, but catchweight fights are where a fighter is in a certain weight category and someone says, wouldn't it be nice if you could fight that guy there?
4: Yeah.
7: But how about if you come up to there and then you come down from there to there and we'll have a catch weight, 147, for example, pounds, and we'll fight at that level. Now, one fighter's putting on an unnatural weight gain. Another one is losing an unnatural level of amount of weight, and it doesn't create a very sort of...
4: No, it's the word you used earlier. It's where you are comfortably.
7: Yeah, it's a fight. Yeah, the weight that you're comfortable at.
4: Yeah.
7: Now, tonight, the worry for Ben is that his opponent is at a comfortable weight.
4: Yes.
7: Ben is not. I hope there's some money on the line for him, and I hope there's a world title at the end of it, and that he's all safe. But he's having to go to Vegas as well, and we all know what happened to Barry McGuigan when he went to Vegas back in 1986. He really struggled with the heat, didn't acclimatise. He only arrived about 3 or 4 days before the fight, and he was a world champion at the time. Mm-hmm. He lost to Steve Cruz that evening. Cruz lost his first defence after that, so it was a fight that McGuigan should have won. I hope we're not going to see a repeat of that this evening, because that's not what the sport needs right now.
3: No. Right, who are the true kings of Manchester, eh? And it's not Andy Burnham.
7: No, certainly not, although you'd have you believe that that he is. No, this is a little spat that's developed between Man United and Manchester City. So Manchester City's new signing, Elliot Anderson, was interviewed ahead of the Manchester Derby tomorrow, and he said that in all my time, and he's got a point here because he's only in his early 20s, he said, in all my time, Manchester City have been the kings of Manchester. Mm-hmm. They're the ones who've been winning the league titles. So anyone who's been around a bit longer than that, well, they would say Man United are, because they're the legacy club. They've won the titles back in the day. But let's hear what the Man United manager, Michael Carrick, had to say when it was put to him yesterday in the press conference.
15: Definitely not using that phrase at all, no. I understand it, and I think going into the Champions League game tonight, talking about the expectation there, I think it's a really good thing that it's shifted in a way, and all of a sudden there's different things asked of us now to maybe what was a few months ago, and we're in the Champions League. That in itself shows the steps we've made. We need to be in the later stages of that, and then the expectations around that, we know that, and we're humble enough and realistic enough to know where we've come from in recent history.
7: It's interesting, because if he'd been an old school manager, what they tended to do was when an opponent made a comment that might wind up your players, you put it up on the dressing room wall and say, look what your opponent said to you, look what they said about you, now go out and beat them.
4: Yes.
3: Yeah.
7: That kind of stuff. So I don't know if he's going to do that. He said he's not going to, but then what goes on in the dressing room is a different story. We've got some great games today as well. Arsenal travel to Sunderland this evening. Aston Villa host Nottingham Forest. Bournemouth host Brentford. And Chelsea play at home to Hull City.
3: Spurs and Everton.
7: Yeah, did I miss that one out?
3: Yeah, I think
7: all right.
3: So.
7: Spurs, yeah, that's good. Well, Spurs need a win, don't they?
3: That's good. They do. That'll be a good match.
7: It will.
3: Right, Aidan, thank you very much indeed. See you later.
4: Do stay with us. We're going to look through the papers in just a couple of moments with Oscar Redrop and Sebastian Salek doing their homework right now. First of all, though, let's get the European weather forecast.
16: Can't wait to get in that sea.
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19: A little bit of showery rain over southern Italy on Saturday. That should be clearing away to the south. Much of the Mediterranean actually dry, fine and sunny. And temperatures over 30 degrees in the Canaries. Potentially similar values in parts of Portugal as well. Pretty hot here for the time of year. There's that showery rain drifting away from Sicily. We will see some showers in Tunisia. Perhaps the odd one over the mainland of Greece as well. But generally dry and sunny here. And as you can see, plenty more sunshine to come with temperatures rising in Tenerife.
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3: Right, time for the front pages now at 7:42, and the Telegraph says that Farage is getting that £36 million donation for the party.
4: In the Times, it says, work shy young, need tough love, number 10 told.
3: There's a story about Jessie Nelson from Little Mix in the Sun. Apparently she's heading into I'm a Celeb.
4: And lastly, the Independent's top headline is Assisted Dying Bill Rejected After U-Turn by MPs.
3: Right, let's talk through some of those with political commentators Oscar Redrop and Sebastian Salik. Morning, gents.
25: Good morning.
3: In the Telegraph this morning, the armed forces are losing faith in John Healey, the Chancellor, formerly of the Defence Department.
25: Yeah, and that is the crucial bit, isn't it? If we think about the politics of this, this was a man who resigned as Defence Secretary on principle, supposedly, at the time, around the lack of defence spending in a world where, and you hear people talk about, oh, it's, you know, the world's never been as dangerous as it is, you know, it's a, we're in a pre-war age. We're in a war age. Like, ultimately, you know, the United Kingdom, in terms of the threats it faces, and we look at, you know, regions right across the globe, the world is at war. And we are very much a part of it and involved. And for him to have resigned on principle of defence spending, and yet the entire defence industry, as we see in today's front pages, armed forces are losing faith that we are going to hit that crucial defence spending figure with him at the helm as Chancellor now, isn't it, it really, and you've got to give him time.
3: Yeah, but this is PR, isn't it? In the, they're applying pressure, pre-budget pressure, because we're not going to know what any of that is. We're not going to know any of the figures until October the 28th.
25: Exactly. We've got to give him time, but the noises are not great.
3: No.
25: The noise is not great, and I get the PR point, but there would be quiet words, you know, in private, between the Chancellor, the Defence, Wes, and the defence industry and armed forces and the like. If they, you do, guys, you don't need to be making this noise. It's going to be taken care of. These are the steps and the plans. You have to give him time, but if we can't hit that figure, it should be a resignation matter.
3: But considering that he said that Britain was not properly defended under Keir Starmer and what was happening there, that Britain is not being properly defended. So if he doesn't change that, even in his first budget, he quite literally would have to go. He'd be hounded out by the public and the press, wouldn't he?
25: Exactly. So we have to give it time. But as we sit here now, it's not feeling good. And our new Defence Secretary, Wes Streeting, who's pretty impressive in many ways, what's she doing in an interview about resilience and how, you know, do you know where your nearest torch is in your house? The other day. Yeah, he was talking about resilience and these little things that we can be doing to help, you know, in terms of, you know, as individuals and resilience and, you know, getting
4: torches. Do you get the feeling they've been told to shut up for the moment until the announcement in October?
0: Well, they should be shutting up. You shouldn't be saying anything before a budget.
4: Well, they're not really saying anything, are they?
0: Well, that's it. So they're doing the right thing. And look, we talk about this budget as being pivotal for defence. It's not really, because the commitment they've made is 3.5% of GDP by 2035.
25: Yeah,
0: so we've got...
25: Wait,
4: but Healy said that wasn't good enough to defend the country.
0: That's true, and that's put him in a very difficult political position. But the point is, you've got to look at what they've come into. Years and years and years of not spending enough on defence.
4: Yeah, but he resigned.
0: No, I know, and I agree with you that this is a difficult position for him to be in, but he's got a lot to catch up on. And bizarrely, I don't blame the Tories for that, because it was a period of relative peace. You think back 10 years ago, we were cozying up to China, none of this felt like it was going to be a problem. They were cutting here and there, but defence didn't seem like the most critical thing to be spending on.
3: You've got to ignore the politicians and listen to people like Richard Dannett, haven't you? Lord Dannett, former head of the armed forces, you know, who sat in that very chair a week ago or a fortnight ago and saying the even 3% by 2030 is not enough. It's not quick. It's not the amount. It's the speed in which we get there.
0: Yeah. Look, I want more defence spending, but I think listening to one person is always going to be a problem, because they will tell you what's in their interest. The defence guy will always tell you defence is important. The hospitality guys will always say hospitality is important.
3: Well, defence,
0: so everybody's going to talk up their own industry.
3: But the point about someone like Richard Dannett is they're not talking up their own interests, are they? They're talking up the interests of the country.
0: No, but the reason that he's pursued a career in the armed forces is because he thinks that's important. I'll tell you the arts is important because I like going to the opera, but that doesn't mean it's more special than what you care about.
25: The absolute, just really refining on this, and this is why I am incredibly pessimistic in terms of what John Healy will, you know, what rabbit will pull out that hat in terms of defence spending, is that Andy Burnham only this week said national security can't come at the expense of social
4: welfare.
25: Security.
4: Mm.
3: Yeah.
25: Brackets welfare. And I think that is a dangerous joke, that this country just think defence spending and our national security is as flippant as that.
3: Well, it's everyone around the Prime Minister has been trying to row back on those comments, so they've been misinterpreted. It's not what he meant.
0: Well, the point is we need both. We need both, and we need someone who's going to stand up for the welfare net that we have in this country that catches people when they're at their worst ebb. We have to put value on that, because all of the narrative...
3: But that's the key line, isn't it? When they're at their worst ebb, not just because they're feeling slightly anxious.
0: Well, I mean, half of it almost is going to pension. So if anybody wants to donate some of their pension to the national effort, I'm sure we'll be very grateful. I'll get some tweets about that.
3: You might. What's next, Sam?
4: Well, shall we go to the Telegraph front page, because it's about the assisted dying bill, which failed yesterday. What do you think, Sebastian? A lot of people expected it to actually go through.
0: Yeah, and it was frustrated so badly by the Lords in the previous Parliament, wasn't it? They put so many amendments in, they were basically trying to run the clock down, because at the end of a parliamentary session, if a bill hasn't passed, it fails. Mm. And we got it brought back, and sadly, I think it didn't pass. Now, look, this is one of those areas where I'm not going to get into a big debate, because I think both sides have really, really strong arguments, and nobody is wrong on this one, because you hear such testimonies from both sides, and they're all heartbreaking in equal measure. But I do think we should have the right right to end our own lives if we wish to. You see people in awful pain who just want it to stop. Mm-hmm. And I do think the guardrails were strong enough. You've got to be signed off by two doctors, a judge. The doctor doesn't have to do it if they don't want to, so they're protected, and they can't raise the prospect with you either. So I think a lot of thought went into this bill. It's a great shame to see it fall. And now I don't think it will come back for a very, very long time.
4: I was just going to say, do you think it'll ever come back?
25: No, I don't. And actually, I think if we just remove whichever side of the fence you sit on this issue, in terms of the pure politics of the two competing campaigns, if you like, because that's ultimately what politics comes down to on issues like this a lot of the time amongst the parliamentarians, is the campaign that is run almost. And I think the campaign for the bill, it almost got quite complacent at times, and a lot of the MPs that were really pushing it, they shifted goalposts at change. So I think some undecided MPs kind of thought, that's making me feel uneasy, and at times it was spoken almost like it was a foregone conclusion, like, you know, we are morally right here, and this bill has to pass. It is the only, and I think with a lot of MPs who were on the fence, those kind of swing MPs, if you like, I think they thought, ooh, there's something about the way this campaign ultimately is being run that makes me feel uncomfortable, and they've gone for the safer bet.
3: So you can't have take a moral stand on that in that sense, because I think, and certainly there's comments from people who voted for last time and against this time in the papers.
25: Yeah.
3: I mean, who sort of said, you know, they agree with the principle, but they can't actually enact it into law, looking at how things stand at the moment. And so when you've got people who are very, very much on the fence and having to decide, there's no room for any sort of complacency or a moral argument, actually.
0: Yeah, definitely a big pool of MPs who said, look, I want this to happen, but not on these terms.
25: Yeah.
0: And that's where I disagree with them, because I think that was very well thought through. But, God, it's an impossible bill to write, isn't it?
4: Yeah.
25: It is,
4: yeah.
25: It is.
4: You're uncomfortable no matter on which fence you sit.
25: For sure.
4: Yeah.
3: Yeah. Oscar, can we talk to... I mean, I don't quite understand the hoo-ha about this. Asylum hotels exempt from the tourist tax. But if the tourist tax is a percentage of what you're paying for the overnight stay and you're not paying anything, then there's nothing to pay. 5% of nothing is nothing.
25: I think it's what it signals and it indicates in a way, because you could say that it is incentivizing hotels to take in asylum seekers and migrants, as opposed to potentially...
3: Well, except they're not paying the tax anyway.
25: Well, that's the line the Tories have, like, come out quite hard on it, saying, you know, the tax burden, et cetera, et cetera. I think it's what it's signalling. To be honest with you, it's a complete window dressing issue. I get maybe why it's in the paper. It's the fact that these hotels exist in the first place.
3: Yeah.
25: You know, everything else, from my perspective, is immaterial at that point. And
4: but given that we, the taxpayer, are paying for anyway, we would just be paying more.
0: Yeah,
25: that's the outrage.
4: So actually...
25: But I think that the fact that taxpayers are paying for these hotels full stop, wouldn't worry about the comparison necessarily in terms of them being exempt from a tourist tax. I think tourist tax has separate issues. The fact these hotels exist, taxpayers pay for them, that is the disgrace. That's what 99% of people at home just feel, kind of their jaws hit the floor on, to be honest.
3: This one's yours, Oscar, but I know Anne really wants to do it. It's in the Daily Star, this one. Front page of the Daily Star. It's a mummy called Azru,
4: who appears to have walked away from a museum. Who knows about this?
0: Yeah, it's a slightly odd one, isn't it? So Azru is in the Museum of Manchester, and she was mummified back in the day, and since unwrapped...
25: Back in the day is so good. Yeah.
4: And she's, well, basically, to cut a long story short, she's disappeared.
0: Well, no, she's still there. She's been unwrapped, and what the Egyptologists are saying is that if you unwrap a mummy, you can't wrap it. It's very bad. You can't leave it out. Yeah, so they're saying, do we get rid of her or do we keep her? That's the debate.
25: They should have just left her out there.
4: We'll tell you more about it next time.
3: You can't refreeze things. Here's the weather.
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19: Morning, welcome to your latest weather update from the Met Office here on GB News. The weekend starts fairly wet and windy, particularly across northern areas. In the south, it'll be a fairly warm day, particularly over the southeast of England and East Anglia. Further north, doesn't feel very warm out there this morning. Quite a gusty, blustery wind, some heavy rain too for northwest England and parts of North Wales. The rain is steadily easing away from Scotland, but we will see further showers coming into the west and a mixture of bright spells and showers for Northern Ireland. The rain will slowly creep towards the Midlands and mid and South Wales, but kind of fizzling out as it does so. And in the sunny spells, of course, the southeast and East Anglia could get to the mid-20s. Feeling a bit cooler, though, because it will be quite windy. Certainly the wind's stronger than yesterday. Some of that rain, useful rain, of course, for the gardens, slowly sinking a bit further south during the night. Further north, we'll have some decent clear spells into the evening over western Scotland. The showers easing off here. We'll keep some showers coming into northern England, but again, for Northern Ireland, looks like a largely fine end to the day. In the south, though, we've got this zone of wetter weather affecting South Wales during this evening. Slowly that rain will sink south, but there's still a bit of uncertainty about how much rain we'll actually see across southernmost counties of England. If anything, the rain likely to pep up again over South Wales, maybe southwest England during the night tonight. Further north, it stays largely dry. We'll have some lengthy clear spells, and it will be a cooler night across Scotland and Northern Ireland than the night just gone, whereas it will be a much milder night in the south with the cloud and the rain, temperatures potentially holding up in the mid or even high teens. Potentially then a wet start if you're up early tomorrow morning. Outbreaks of rain across parts of southern England and Wales. Bit of a question mark about how quickly that clears away, but I think it should turn drier and perhaps a little brighter through the day, although mostly it will stay cloudy across the south. It's across northern England, Scotland, Northern Ireland, where we'll see some sunny spells on Sunday. Temperatures not as high, but the winds will be lighter tomorrow.
21: Today's outlook: cool, calm, and completely horizontal. 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
6: 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Entrance must be 18 or over. 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
14: "Hello, are you the famous Sue?" "The whole crew hit me here now. We came to celebrate."
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21: That's what makes us the fearless champion of Britain.
3: Good morning. Nigel Farage has been handed a record £36 million war chest after crypto billionaire Ben Dilo made the biggest donation in Reform's history.
4: It means the party has now raised five times more than the Conservatives this year and six times more than Labour.
3: Well, Mr. Dilo says he wants a fair fight at the next election. Critics may see it differently.
4: Police are handed new powers to arrest anyone wearing a face covering, as rival protests are going to converge apparently on Portsmouth this weekend.
30: There's a rip on the top of the unit.
3: GB News investigates an unprecedented surge in migrants smuggling themselves 100 miles inland to Bedfordshire in the back of lorries.
4: Air Force One touches down in Dublin today before Donald Trump swaps diplomacy for the golf course at his own resort in County Clare.
3: We're going to be meeting the charity teaching musicians with learning disabilities, and they're going to be performing on the world's biggest stages, including, hopefully soon, Broadway. We'll meet them in about 20 minutes.
7: Alexander Zverev has made it through to his third successive Grand Slam final. He'll face Ben Shelton at the Arthur Ashe Stadium tomorrow at Flushing Meadow. In today's women's final, Elena Rybakina goes up against Aryna Sabalenka. We'll be joined by Neil McClemon later to discuss this.
19: It's a wet and windy start for some, a sunny and quite humid start for others. The rain will be sinking southwards, but how much you see? Well, that depends on how far south you are for today. Join me later for a full forecast on today and tomorrow's weather.
3: It's just gone 8 o'clock. I'm Stephen Dixon.
4: And I'm Anne Diamond, and this is GB News Breakfast.
3: It's interesting, all this AI we've been talking about this morning. You know, because it's this bloke who's left this AI company who sort of said, oh, it's going to kill all humans within 10 years. I mean, that can't be right.
4: I don't see how it can have a figure, like 10% chance, he said. But, I mean, the point is, I think a lot of even the people actually at the top of AI companies are seriously worried about what it can do without us knowing.
3: Yeah, I mean, you've got to be a little bit wary, haven't you? But
4: do you know anyone who doesn't use it anymore? I know. I now see it being dropped in the conversation on all sorts from people I've known who are, you know, weren't into tech at all, are now using AI to give its opinions on things or to find out how to complain about something. Or
3: that's interesting.
4: Using it in all sorts of ways.
7: It is inaccurate though, as well.
3: Oh yes, yeah.
7: It thinks I'm married.
3: Oh, well, that's definitely not the case, is it? But I mean, it's things like, it depends how you use it. I mean, things that I have to make meeting notes every week for some of the other stuff I do. And whereas it used to be a real pain to sit down when I got home from the meeting and type out all the minutes, now I literally dictate what I've been doing, which is just a blurb and
4: then
3: ask it to turn it into briefing notes and minutes,
4: and it does.
3: And it does it in about half a second.
4: That's,
3: and it makes perfect sense, splits all the relevant points out that you need to make. I mean, it's mind-blowing. And then I just copy and paste and send it off.
7: But there was a survey done recently saying that people trust ChatGPT more than they trust their doctor when it comes to health.
4: Yes, that's right,
7: Which I find extraordinary.
4: Yes, you can certainly research something before you go and see the doctor. Yes.
3: Yeah, which is not a bad thing.
4: No.
3: But you've got, it's like the whole thing about Googling an illness. Yeah. You know, so it often gives you the worst case scenario. So you've still got to trust the expert who knows how it works in real life.
4: Yeah.
3: But having a bit more information in your back pocket is not a bad thing.
7: I knew a doctor who had a mug in their surgery. It says, don't confuse your Google search with my medical degree.
3: Yeah, well...
4: Fair enough.
3: It's a fair point. Anyway, talking of all things tech, one thing I've never actually got my head round is Bitcoin, cryptocurrency. I know we talk about it a lot, but I don't still understand what it is. You have to mine Bitcoin and then it's worth money, but it's not really there and it can all just disappear. And it's weird. I don't understand it, but the people who do make a lot of money.
4: Well, some do, certainly. This man, Ben Dilo, who I hadn't heard of before, had you?
3: No.
4: Is a cryptocurrency billionaire, Brit, and he is the man who's just donated £36 million to Reform UK.
3: Yeah, Mr. Dilo said he's made the donation to ensure what he called a fair fight at the polls. It is a record-breaking contribution, and it represents a significant vote of confidence in Nigel Farage after what has been a pretty difficult summer.
4: Well, responding to the donation, Mr. Farage said, I am honoured and humbled that Ben Dilo has shown such confidence in Reform. Ben knows that we are the only party that can turn the country around and reverse Britain's decline.
3: Well, let's talk to our political correspondent, Olivia Utley, who's here. Morning, Olivia.
0: Morning.
3: I mean, we seem to be talking about nothing but donations when it comes to Reform UK. This one all above board and... unbelievably huge.
0: Absolutely unbelievably huge. The biggest single political donation in UK history, £36 million. To put that into perspective, Reform raised £14.9 million in the first two quarters of this year. The Conservatives raised about 10 and Labour raised 7.7. This is all in one quarter, obviously, one huge donation, £36 million. That will mean that Reform will probably raise more money than all the other parties combined over the course of this year. It comes at a very useful time for Nigel Farage. He has clearly had a very, very difficult summer, culminating in this police probe into Reform donations in which he might himself be questioned. What Ben Dilo said when donating is that he wants Reform to have a fair fight and he wants them to spend less time thinking about donations and how to raise money and more time preparing for government. This is just the kind of boost that Nigel Farage needs. And as you say, Stephen, the difference between this and some other donations that we've had in the past is that it is all completely above board. Ben Dilo has even made the decision to move back from Hong Kong to the UK because there's a cap on how much money those living abroad can give UK political parties. But he's made the decision to uproot his whole life so that he can continue giving to Reform.
4: Oh, goodness. And you could argue, and a lot of people will, that Reform really need it because they are starting from nowhere, whereas the parties they're up against, and who will be whinging mightily about this, have years and years and years of donations behind them.
0: Well, exactly. And why new British political parties historically have always failed is actually really a question of money. They can get really popular in the polls. They can have, if you think of the SDP or even Change UK 10 years ago or whatever it was, they can be very popular for a bit. They can have their moment in the sun. But when it comes down to it, they simply don't have the infrastructure. They don't have the campaigning headquarters. They don't have the campaign managers in every single constituency. They don't have those boots on the ground that, whatever we say about social media, still really, really do matter. What Reform will probably use this money for is electing or hiring a campaign manager in every single one of their target constituencies. And that is very, very expensive. They're going to probably fight in every single constituency, and hundreds of them will be target constituencies. constituencies, and then they will hire more people at their reform HQ as well. They might seek to sort of professionalise that reform HQ department. There have been, you know, whispers in Westminster over the past few years that some of the people staffing that HQ just don't have the background. Some of them are very, very young indeed, don't have the background needed, and that's why they've been stung in some of these undercover reporting scoops that the Times have got. So let's see the sort of people they hire. I think we can expect some very high calibre personnel joining Reform.
3: When there's big donations like this, I mean, it always raises the question of, you know, what is someone buying? And that applies actually to Labour and the unions and all the rest of it with the big donations. So it brings back the debate about blocking all donations and having parties state funded. But that's never going to get anywhere, especially in the current climate, is it?
0: It's never going to get anywhere. There just isn't enough money washing around the system. I think that is a huge issue. And if you look at America, where political donations are so much bigger, then there are a lot more questions about what exactly is being bought by those political donations.
4: Speaking of American money and politics, we can just bring you some live pictures now of Air Force One landing at Dublin Airport. Inside it is Donald Trump.
3: It's a very rainy day, clearly, if you can see through the raindrops on the camera lens.
4: Yes, it is. President Trump is going to meet various dignitaries and officials, political officials, and then he's clearing off to his own golf course resort in County Clare.
3: Yeah, and there's a golf tournament on this weekend, so he's going to that for a couple of days. But there you go. So we'll get some shots of him when he gets to the top of the stairs. That'll be a little while off.
4: Yeah, we'll wipe the camera down.
3: We'll wipe the camera down. Mm. But he's at the Irish Open this weekend, which I suspect is what he really wants to do.
4: And on that aircraft, on Air Force One, is our very own Bev Turner. She's part of the press pack there. Mm. And she'll be, as soon as she is free to do so, she'll be telling us all about it. All about what President Trump is up to today. And what it's like to fly on Air Force One.
3: That's the old Air Force One, isn't it?
4: I think it is. It's not the
3: new
4: glitzy,
3: one.
4: Goldy one.
3: The great fancy one that we made such a fuss about, but I haven't really seen
4: any
3: news.
4: Absolutely.
3: No. Anyway, we're not going to expect anything majorly political out of this, Olivia, are we, this trip to Dublin?
0: It doesn't sound like it. As you say, I think perhaps what he's most interested in is the golf, but we will see how the trip goes. Interesting diplomatic trip. Obviously, Donald Trump now so close geographically to the UK. I wonder if he'll make any comments about Andy Burnham's prime ministership. Will they have a closer, easier relationship than Donald Trump and Keir Starmer, which obviously went so sour at the end?
3: Yeah. Oh, well, we shall see. We shall see. As we'll talk to Bev very shortly on that one. But for now, Olivia, thank you.
4: So let's move on to other news. And a lorry depot has told GB News of an unprecedented rise in illegal migrants making a 100-mile journey. However they get into Britain, they are then travelling to Bedfordshire after crossing the Channel in the back of haulage trucks.
3: Yeah, this one particular depot says they've introduced more stringent checks to crack down on those trying to claim asylum once in the UK. Will Godley went along to find out more.
1: The nighttime rush has begun at this overnight lorry depot in Bedfordshire. Watching on from the control centre, security guards checking for any signs of migrant activity.
30: There's a rip on the top of the unit.
1: Well, we've just come out of the control centre here, and on CCTV, the security have seen a tear in the roof of one of the lorries that's just arrived. They're worried there could be someone inside the trailer. Let's go and speak to the driver to see if they know anything more. The cut in the roof?
2: Yes, 2 weeks ago.
1: This driver says the hole was made by migrants 2 weeks ago in Calais, who were caught at the French border. But many aren't. In the last year, this depot has had 3 migrants arrive here, something they say is unusual, given how far they are from Dover. Even so, security guards are now carrying out extra checks on all lorries arriving here.
8: We've always done the checks, but now it's more thorough and we're having to do it a lot more. There is a lot more holes in the roofs, definitely. Obviously, now it's cheaper to come over in a truck than it is on a dinghy. So
1: you're seeing more of these kinds of incidents?
8: Oh, loads more now. I mean, three in a year is unprecedented for what's happening.
1: The last migrant to arrive here illegally was less than 7 days ago. Earlier this year, another one arrived in broad daylight. Lorry drivers say it's hard to spot when migrants climb aboard.
5: Sometimes we do not see them. It happens one time. I've got five migrants inside. They jump here.
11: And they climb up?
5: Yeah, they climb up, they cut the roof, and then jump inside.
11: Wow. How long does it take for that process to happen?
5: For them, it's just a few seconds.
1: This driver, Stefan, says checking for migrants makes him worried.
5: It could be dangerous.
11: Why could it be dangerous?
5: Because sometimes some migrants have knives.
1: The government says asylum claims from those entering illegally via lorry, car or incorrect documentation are down by 25% in the last 12 months. But for those who work at this depot, it's a problem they say isn't stopping. Will Godley, GB News, Bedfordshire.
4: It's extraordinary. One day we're talking about illegal migrants and cross-channel dinghies. Next minute, we're back to lorries again.
3: Yeah, back to lorries. They'll be jumping on the Eurostar next, like they used to with all those cases.
4: It is frightening, though, isn't it? Because sometimes I think people are very worried about any degree of violence.
3: Mm. Right, let's have a look at some other key stories this morning. And the government's rejected calls for a kill switch to shut down rogue AI in an emergency. It says Britain can't just turn the tech off. The proposals follow warnings from researchers that advanced systems could pose an existential threat, with one saying, it's only one man, saying there's a 10% chance of AI killing all humans in the next decade.
4: Donald Trump arrives in Ireland this morning with the Garda mounting one of the biggest security operations in the history of the Irish Police Service. The president is going to meet the Taoiseach, Micheál Martin, and the president, Catherine Connolly, in Dublin, and then he's going to go on to his golf resort in County Clare. Protests are, of course, as you might expect, planned. Road closures around Dublin, the airports and County Clare are expected to cause major disruption.
3: And about 3.5 million people have switched landline or broadband provider in the last 2 years as...
4: ...caused major disruption.
3: And about 3.5 million people have switched landline or broadband provider in the last 2 years...

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1: Well, it can be.
0: Which is very annoying. But you do need to keep a check on things that you didn't know you'd actually clicked a button and subscribed to it.
1: Yeah, you click a button and you're in.
0: Yeah.
1: And it takes about 6 phone calls to get out.
0: Yeah.
1: But it's worth doing. Saves you a fortune.
0: It really does.
1: Anyway, I'm sure you've all got tales of that. We'd love to hear them. gbnews.com/yoursay.
0: Let's find out about the weather now with Alex Deakin.
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3: Morning, welcome to your latest weather update from the Met Office here on GB News. The weekend starts fairly wet and windy, particularly across northern areas. In the south, it'll be a fairly warm day, particularly over the southeast of England and East Anglia. Further north, doesn't feel very warm out there this morning. Quite a gusty, blustery wind, some heavy rain too for northwest England and parts of North Wales. The rain is steadily easing away from Scotland, but we will see further showers coming into the west and a mixture of bright spells and showers for Northern Ireland. The rain will slowly creep towards the Midlands and mid and South Wales, but kind of fizzling out as it does so. And in the sunny spells, of course, the southeast and East Anglia could get to the mid-20s. Feeling a bit cooler, though, because it will be quite windy. Certainly the wind's stronger than yesterday. Some of that rain, useful rain, of course, for the gardens, slowly sinking a bit further south during the night. Further north, we'll have some decent clear spells into the evening over western Scotland. The showers easing off here. We'll keep some showers coming into northern England, but again, for Northern Ireland, looks like a largely fine end to the day. In the south, though, we've got this zone of wetter weather affecting South Wales during this evening. Slowly that rain will sink south, but there's still a bit of uncertainty about how much rain we'll actually see across southernmost counties of England. If anything, the rain likely to pep up again over South Wales, maybe southwest England during the night tonight. Further north, it stays largely dry. We'll have some lengthy clear spells, and it will be a cooler night across Scotland and Northern Ireland than the night just gone, whereas it will be a much milder night in the south, with the cloud and the rain, temperatures potentially holding up in the mid or even high teens. Potentially then a wet start if you're up early tomorrow morning. Outbreaks of rain across parts of southern England and Wales. Bit of a question mark about how quickly that clears away, but I think it should turn drier and perhaps a little brighter through the day, although mostly it will stay cloudy across the south. It's across northern England, Scotland, Northern Ireland, where we'll see some sunny spells on Sunday. Temperatures not as high, but the winds will be lighter tomorrow.
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7: Despite Harry Kane's remarkable 61-goal haul in 51 matches for Bayern Munich and 6 strikes at the World Cup, Teddy Sheringham believes the England captain lacks the credentials for the 2026 Ballon d'Or. The former Tottenham striker said, "I think he's had a phenomenal season, but the Ballon d'Or winner is normally one that wins the Champions League or the World Cup or whatever is there at that moment. He didn't quite do that, so he's an also-ran for me. Sorry about that, Harry." Instead, Sheringham backed 2024 Ballon d'Or winner Rodri, saying, "He's a leader. That's the latest sport." For more, go to gbnews.com.
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8: 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Here's my advice. 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Before you choose a business mentor, make sure you're choosing the person you'll actually be working with, and make sure

0: You won't be delegated to a day rate trainer for most of that journey. Ask what they've built. Ask who will actually be mentoring you. When you work with me, you'll work directly with me. I'm Mike Green. Success isn't a secret, it's a system. WhatsApp me on 077 20 30 40 50. And together, let's build the business you actually wanted.
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3: Now, it is, what time, 8:22, and the West End's critically acclaimed The Music Man project is taking accessible music making to new heights with the UK's largest ever celebration of its kind. Have a listen to this.

0: not just the music, is it? If you're listening on the radio, for instance, it's a shame you can't see. It's not just about the music. It's about throwing yourself in for the whole thing. The choir there are clapping their hands and jiggling around and loving it. Well, we're joined by the project CEO and founder, David Stanley, who says he's determined to fulfill, now listen to this, Sir David Amos, his legacy, by performing on Broadway. And they're going to be doing it, heading to New York very soon.
1: Yeah, indeed they are. So David Stanley, the CEO, is here along with Wendy Wilson, or Wendy Wu, as we prefer to call the global ambassador for the Music Man Project. Good to see you both this morning. I've got to start with you, Wendy, because I know just chatting before we came on, you're so enthusiastic about all of this. Why is it important to be involved in something like this?
2: Because it's amazing and help all these people to come to be with us and sit with us, because we want to give them big opportunities to give to them and being the lights like I did. I want them to do things.
0: Has it transformed your life?
2: It has. It has my life all my wonderful times.
1: I tell you what I get, David, from this, before we sort of talk about the Broadway project and everything else, but as a whole, the impression you get from Wendy and from seeing the clips is that this is all about taking people with learning disabilities and showing what they can do rather than what they can't.
3: Absolutely. I mean, that's the message in a nutshell. We are giving opportunities for people with learning disabilities who, you know, several decades ago might not have had these opportunities.
1: No, well, they just didn't.
3: And to put them front and centre on stage. Mm. And that's my job, is just to facilitate that, to show everybody.
0: We can tell you're the band leader, can't we? Because the outfit you're wearing this morning, and again, if you listen on the radio, it's the very shiny jacket and a fantastic bow tie with a keyboard on it. But I mean, the things that you've done and the places you've been already. I mean, you've done quite a few performances at the Albert Hall. Indeed. You've entertained members of the royal family. You've been on a national TV advert, done lots of television, the Band of the Royal Marines. And look at that badge that you're wearing, Wendy.
2: Yes.
0: That top badge that's on your collar. What is that?
2: It's a King's Award.
0: The King's Award.
3: Voluntary service.
2: Yes.
0: Well, that says it all. But this is going to be the icing on the cake.
3: Well, that's right. I mean, so our next big dream was Broadway. And it's something that my friend and our president, Sir David Amos, famously announced at our 2019 Royal Albert Hall debut. And he said to the audience of thousands, he said, "You've conquered the London Palladium. You've taken the Royal Albert Hall by storm. Next stop, Broadway." And of course,
1: now
3: 2 years later, we lost
1: him. Well, you lost him.
3: So I want to make sure that his legacy is about inclusion, it's about opportunity, and it's about what people can do in his memory, so that we may remember Sir David for that rather than the awful circumstances of his death. So that's the dream. But we've raised £150,000 for our own fundraising in the last 18 months to do this. We are now there. The next thing is to get an audience.
0: Yes.
1: Yeah.
3: This venue we're playing is called the Town Hall in 43rd Street in New York.
0: Wow.
3: It's the Hall for All. It's where inclusion was at the centre, where the suffragettes had places to talk. It's where black artists were represented. It's so important that we build on that legacy and help show that the UK is a world leader when it comes to accessible music through the Music Man Project.
1: It's just the idea, Wendy, that a month today, you will be in New York performing on Broadway. Can you believe it?
2: I really can't believe it. It's going to be amazing and seeing amazing stuff. What are we going to do when I get there?
0: What's it like when you walk out on stage and there's a massive, massive audience there? Hmm. Do you feel nervous still, or are you so used to it now?
2: I get used to it because I love what I do and show people what we could do and then help them.
0: Really like to do is see an American version of the Music Man Project, wouldn't you?
2: Yeah.
3: I mean, we've taken the Music Man Project right across the country, and there's now 27 regional Music Man Projects. Remember, I started this 27 years ago with one student, and now we're all across the country, and indeed we've performed in Milan, in Rome, in San Diego, in Canada. But we want to show, really, New York, what we can do. We want to show them that we're role models. The day after our show, we're at the UN doing a presentation to show them what can be achieved when you believe anything is possible, when you have big dreams. So yes, we want to spread this around the world.
1: What really strikes me, Wendy, is when you've been talking a couple of times, you've made the point that it's about not what you're getting out of it, but about what you want to give to other people. Mm. And that's quite remarkable. That's clearly really important to you.
2: It is, because I know if they enjoy it, means they can see what they can, what we do, and it'd be amazing.
1: Yeah. And what about people's attitudes, changing attitudes of people who maybe don't understand a lot about learning disability?
2: Sometimes it can be a bit difficult, but I think it's amazing if people can do something. It's good, but they
0: show the world.
2: Yeah, they show the world.
0: Yeah, I mean, that's why you're a global ambassador.
2: Yeah,
0: that's the job.
2: Yeah,
1: it's weird. We've got this weird concept, David, haven't we? Because I mean, we all have our limitations. We're all good at some things and not very good at others.
3: Yes.
1: And yet we still categorise people in a way and try and limit them.
3: Absolutely. We put labels on people and people put labels on themselves. My approach to this is that there is enough things in the world that stop you from believing yourself and stop you from doing things. There's enough of that already. So don't have that internally. Don't put your own barriers on.
0: Going to New York then, how many people are travelling with you?
2: I think it's 16, isn't it?
3: So we have 16 global ambassadors, 16 Wendy's. They're going to do this show, supported by a choir of 10 and a live on-stage band of 9. And with all the carers and support team, that's a group of 60 going to New York.
0: You'll fill one plane. Yeah.
3: We will, but what we must do is fill the venue. And so really the big challenge, and the reason why Wendy and I are here, is to challenge everybody, you know, that your lovely public and your viewers, to say, can you help us fill the hall for all? Because one donation of £20 will buy a ticket for a New Yorker. And we want New York disabled community, special schools, their staff, their children, the families, to be in the audience.
0: Yes.
3: So that when Wendy and her friends look out on that audience, not only will it be full with 1,500 people, which will be what they deserve, but it will be full of people that can be inspired by them. That will take something really extra from a meaningful point of view. You know, and that's, we've already raised 5,000 towards this goal, so we're now £5,000 short of that goal. And, you know, just looking at the stories you've had this morning about a £39 million donation.
0: Yeah, wouldn't it be nice to
3: know
0: him?
3: Where does the money go and what good does that get to do?
0: Yeah.
3: You know, you cannot give more a better example, because what we do doesn't just help and inspire the audiences, it helps and inspires everybody to believe in yourself.
1: That's the thing.
0: What's your favourite song? What are you going to be singing that is a real favourite for you?
2: Definitely High Line Middle.
3: Oh, you'd like that one.
1: Oh, I don't like that one.
3: Oh, the show is original, so I write all the music.
0: Yeah.
3: And this is a song which is high, low, middle, and you do lots of dancing. We do a tango, Gangnam style. You must come down South
0: End. Well, as I was saying, it's not just about the music, is it? It's about everything you do on stage.
2: Yeah.
0: Everybody's jiggling around.
3: Yeah, we'd love to invite you down. It'd be great.
2: Yeah, and I'll be dancing with good, nice people like the people here.
1: All right, well, I'd love to come and dance with you on
3: 7th of October.
0: That I would like to see too.
1: Yeah, I would. I think it's great. Really good to see you, Wendy Wu.
0: Yeah, it's brilliant. Brilliant.
1: Thank you very much. Indeed.
0: Take the message to New York.
1: Brilliant. Talking of America, President Trump has just arrived in Ireland, the Guardian mounting one of the biggest security operations in the history of the Irish Police Service.
0: Yes, so Donald Trump is going to meet the Taoiseach, Michael Martin, and the President, Catherine Connolly, in Dublin. And then he's going to go to what a lot of people suspect is his real objective. He's going to his golf resort in County Clare.
1: Well, Bev Turner has travelled across the Atlantic with the President and is in Dublin for us now. Morning, Bev.
0: Morning, Bev.
1: He has got quite a busy weekend.
4: Morning, guys. Yes, that's right. President Trump has landed on Air Force One just a few moments ago, and he'll be making his way here in the motorcade. Now, this is the Irish President's residence behind me here in Phoenix Park in Dublin. Now, these two have absolutely nothing in common whatsoever, Catherine Connolly, but this has been described as a courtesy visit. In other words, President Trump is here. It's the right thing to do to come and say hello. So he'll be pulling up here any moment now. As you say, he's he's got a couple more meetings today. He'll be meeting Micheál Martin, the Irish Prime Minister, as well. And he will then, of course, be going off to the Open Golf. He's going to be making some remarks to business people here in Ireland as well this afternoon, because business and trade is a big issue between America and Ireland. When I arrived in Dublin last night, I was fascinated to drive through the city. I've never been to Dublin before, I'm ashamed to say. But this is the home of massive American transnational corporations. There's a 12.5% corporation tax here in Ireland. So it's a very attractive place for the likes of Google and Pfizer. Big pharmaceutical companies, the big tech companies are based here. So in one way, President Trump is very supportive of Ireland because it's a home to so many big American companies. But as we know, President Trump wants American companies to be in America. So it's a little bit of a double-edged sword for him. There's a $100 billion trade deficits, astonishingly, between America and Ireland. And given there are only 5 million people that live here, that number, it can sometimes be a little bit misleading in a sense. But those companies which are producing services and goods here in Ireland are American companies. So there'll be some conversations to be had here, of course, about tariffs, about trade, about the relationship between the two countries. And of course, illegal migration is a problem here in Ireland. And as we know, President Trump never avoids an opportunity to tell Europe how he feels about illegal migration. So a bit of work for him here, and also a bit of pleasure, because the Irish Open, of course, is being held at the Trump Golf Course. Now, that's over on the west coast, on Doombeg, on the other side of the island. So we'll have some travelling to do later on today. But we are eagerly anticipating his arrival here at the moment. The world's press is assembled here this morning. And as you can see, as Dougie Beattie turns around my camera for me there, lots of press here this morning. The American press pool will, of course, arrive with him as well. We're going to have a little bit of a military display also. President Trump will walk up the red carpet. He'll go inside where he will see the President, Catherine Connolly. They'll have a meeting behind closed doors, as I say, a short one, and then he will be out to continue the rest of his day's activities. And we will try and bring you as much of it as we can throughout the day on GB News.
1: Waiting to see if he's just going to emerge from Air Force One there, Bev. They've just got the steps up to the plane where he will emerge shortly. I mean, it's been an interesting few days for the president, hasn't it? I mean, he's getting a lot of stick back in the States over some of the things he said as he launched the midterm election campaign. I mean, particularly with this sort of promise of £5,000 for every adult American if the Republicans win both houses of Congress.
4: Yeah, that was extraordinary, Stephen. I don't think any of us saw that coming. Yeah, the promise of $5,000 per American if he doesn't lose control of Congress in the midterms. His son, actually, Donald Trump Jr., has been defending him this morning, yesterday, in fact. I think he did an interview here in Ireland. They're here for the Gulf. He's been defending him on that, and also defending him about oil prices. And his son said, "Don't blame my father for high energy prices across the world." He said, "It's you guys," meaning it's Europe, it's Great Britain, it's Ireland, it's Europe, he said, "who haven't made yourself energy independent." He said, "So don't be cross at President Trump, because he's trying to get rid of the nuclear weapons in Iran." He said he has done that. He said he's got rid of their navy, he's got rid of their army, he's got rid of their despotic leaders. They're trying to explain that the actions in Iran have been in the interests of not just America, but in the interests of the West as a whole. But that message is incredibly difficult, Stephen and Anne, to get across to the American people. They just see that invasion of Iran was not in line with the American first military policy that they believed President Trump had been elected on. So he has got a hill to climb for those midterm elections right at the start of November. How much good these kind of international trips do for him on the national stage, it's very hard to see, actually. Probably very little at all. The American people, when they come to vote in November, may not be that bothered about what he says on a trip to Ireland. They want to see what he's doing for the price of groceries, for the price of cost of living in America, which is absolutely enormous. He knows he's got to fix that. So let's see what he says today on those issues. But as you say, he's definitely getting some stick. He's not doing brilliantly in the polls in America at the moment in terms of those midterm elections. And interestingly, he's lost a lot of the what you'd call the young MAGA base. It's those young men who say that they lent him their vote at the last election. We're seeing a massive split on the right in terms of high-profile American commentators in that kind of alternative media space. And they are very powerful for the young voters in America. And so he does have some issues between now and November. I'd love to see the pictures that you're seeing. I presume you're seeing them coming out of Air Force One now, are you? I can't see those pictures from where I am. But that beautiful new plane, of course.
0: Yes, well, not yet. We haven't seen him emerge yet. They've rolled up the steps, and everybody seems to be waiting in line, just about bearing through the weather. It looks very wet and windy, but well, not actually raining.
1: The beast has arrived, Bev. The beast has arrived, so he must be emerging imminently, one would imagine.
0: Is the First Lady going to be with him, do we know, Bev?
4: No, she's not actually. She wasn't at the conference either. She wasn't at the Republican convention in Dallas just a few days ago. We know that she's not thrilled by the role of First Lady. I don't think it's too controversial to say that. She doesn't necessarily attend many of these events. And she was incredibly spooked, if you remember that assassination attempt at the White House correspondents' dinner when she was sat on the stage. We know that she found that very, very hard. We've also heard there are death threats against her son. Their son, Baron, of course, he's at university in America. So I think behind the scenes, as a mother, as a wife, she does find the threat of security issues incredibly stressful, and who wouldn't, frankly?
1: Well, yeah, I mean, it's no surprise, is it? No surprise at all. It is interesting, no. when you look at all of this, Bev, and I know you've been on trips with the president before, it's an incredible job. I mean, the Secret Service must have been there days in advance prepping all of this, and obviously flying the beast over and all these sort of things. It's an immense operation, even just for a short, sort of semi-casual trip like this.
4: Absolutely. Absolutely immense, Stephen. So I flew over on Thursday night, a couple of hours sleep Thursday night. Yesterday, met up with Doogie Beattie, who you all know Doogie. He's helping me this weekend as my camera operator and reporter alongside me.
0: Here he is, here's the president.
4: Prepare a little bit yesterday, but first thing this morning, we were meeting in the hotel at 5:30 a.m. with the people that you've seen behind me in the dais. So everybody gets taken on a couple of buses. You go through security.
1: Just to let you know, Bev, he's just emerging now, heading down the stairs. It looks like he's probably had a decent night's sleep. He's got a bed on there, hasn't he?
4: Yeah, but he doesn't sleep. He does not sleep. That man does not sleep. It's quite amazing. In fact, some of the White House team were telling me this week, they said the worst thing about being on Air Force One is that you're not even allowed to go sleep if you want to, because any minute now, you get relaxed and then the president will just come and give you a tap on the shoulder and say, listen, I've just got to talk to you about this thing, or can we just have a meeting about something? And particularly for the press on Air Force One, you daren't go to sleep because he can just appear at any moment to take questions and have a bit of a what we call a gaggle with the press there. So I doubt he's slept. I doubt anyone on that plane has slept, but it is a beautiful, of course, controversial airline that he was given to him by some of his friends in the Middle East. We're just having a look at what's happening here. There was a lot of Secret Service. I was just saying to you, we went through scanning this morning. Every single item of kit goes through an X-ray. Everybody goes through metal detectors. We then get taken onto separate buses so that the vehicles are changed constantly, the vehicles are swept. There are Secret Service with us all day on these occasions, and they will be there'll be a lot of heightened security as well, of course, this weekend, as we know that President Trump is an extremely controversial figure, multiple assassination attempts on his life so far, some of them of course, as in the incident in Butler, got incredibly close, but some of them have been avoided fairly well. I think we're all maybe being moved on a little bit. No, I think we're all right for now. We are going to see some, as I say, some of the military coming out here this morning as well, a bit of a display. And we know how much President Trump loves coming across to Ireland and to the UK. He never fails to remind people that his mother was Scottish and that he feels a great warmth and affinity to this part of the world. I don't know whether you want to... if you can turn around there. We're seeing some of the military band, the marching band, arriving here at Phoenix Park. As I said, this is the location where the President of Ireland lives. This is her residence, Catherine Connolly. And the presidential role here in Ireland is actually largely ceremonial, not a political role. We don't really have a comparison in the UK. And after President Trump has been here to meet Catherine Connolly, it's going to be a very brief meeting, we understand, 10 minutes or so behind closed doors. She has said some extremely uncomplimentary things about President Trump in the past. She is a left-wing, that is her position, she's a left-wing politician, in inverted commas, and once he's been here, he's going to go and have a bilateral meeting with the Taoiseach, Micheál Martin, at Farmley House. They're going to be talking about trade, I would imagine, tariffs, US investment into Ireland, US EU relations also, and then he's going to go and make some remarks at the US embassy about to business people and tradespeople that will be there, and we can imagine he's going to be saying how America is the hottest country in the world, that's the phrase he likes, that he inherited a dying country, that he's made it the hottest country in the world from an economic point of view. But as I say, it's an interesting dynamic between Ireland and America when it comes to business, because so many massive American companies are based here in Dublin because of the favourable tax rates. About 10% of jobs here in Ireland are with American companies which are based here. So this relationship is very special, but it's also to some degree very fragile, the economy of Ireland, because there are only 5 million people here, but they have a $100 billion deficit with America. It looks like America provides more goods and services to America, provides more goods and services to America than the other way around, which on paper just doesn't seem right. But of course, they're American companies and it's American money that is basically being generated here and sent back to America.
0: Yeah, it's interesting, Beth. We're just seeing the president now. He's gotten out of one big beast, the plane, into another now, a very heavy-duty stretch limo. And we're seeing now that the convoy heading out of the airport towards you.
1: Yeah, heading your way. Beth, we'll be back with you in a little while. For now, thanks very much indeed. Let's talk through some of that here with our political commentators, Oscar Redrop and Sebastian Selleck. I mean, it's a performance, isn't it? I mean, the motorcade like that, the fact the beast being flown over and all that. It's an incredible event, Oscar, even though, I mean, politically, this isn't going to be anything significant this weekend.
5: No, I don't think so. I mean, there's huge relationships, obviously, between the two countries, like shared cultures and history. But Donald Trump, for better... and I think, unfortunately, more often than not at the moment, for worse, is the ultimate political rock star. Mm. I mean, he really is. It is absolute box office, popcorn time everywhere he goes. And, I mean, just watching your pictures now, it is astounding. And I imagine the security detail, particularly at this time, for Donald Trump, would be huge as well. But I get the impression, I don't know about you, Seb, but I get the impression... more than most American presidents we've ever had. He loves it.
6: Mm. Well, it's a view that's been worn so rough, but he is a TV guy, first and foremost, isn't he? He knows how to shape a story. He knows how to present himself. He knows what to say. He's got all of those skills that so often politicians lack. And my God, have we not seen enough of those? But whatever you think of his politics, he knows how to appear. Oh my God, he's funny as well. I don't want to admit that too often, but he says stuff and you think, my God, A, you can't say that, and B,
5: comic timing, isn't it?
6: It's remarkable,
0: isn't
6: it?
0: As you say, you think think you can't say
6: yeah,
0: that.
6: Exactly. Yeah,
0: he just did.
6: Yeah.
0: But I mean, that photograph of him getting off the plane there in Ireland, taking the salute from the Garda officer, I think it was, one of those pictures will be front page material at home in the States tomorrow morning. And that's very important for him at the moment.
6: And important for a lot of Irish people or people of Irish heritage who live in the US as well.
0: Isn't it true there are more Irish in America than there are in Ireland?
1: I don't know, but it wouldn't surprise me.
0: It's one of those things.
1: I mean, from a very small country to a very big country, and yet they have this intimate relationship.
5: The Irish culture like punches across the world, particularly in America, obviously punches above its weight.
6: You
5: know, culture, the arts, you know, it's remarkable.
1: And I
5: actually like a lot of combat sports as well, which Donald Trump loves. You know, so I think this has probably come at a good time for Donald Trump to get America a little bit, his domestic issues a little bit out of his hair. I mean, and just get out there and be that rock star on the world stage.
0: And it's so interesting the way he claims always to have heritage everywhere, and if not heritage in Scotland, for instance, he's definitely got a golf course somewhere, which gives him the sort of right to be there and to strut around.
1: Yeah,
5: I have to say I used to work for him, so I would say this, but we do lack that in British politics. Farage has it at times.
1: What, the showmanship,
5: that rock star quality, but my old boss Boris.
0: I still, to this day,
5: I don't think we've come close to that since.
6: And you know what?
1: But it's the same argument, though, isn't it? That some would apply to both Boris Johnson and to President Trump is that they've got the showmanship. What's the
5: substance?
1: Yeah, I mean, obviously they would both argue against that. They would say, well, there's plenty of substance there, but that's the criticism which is made against them.
5: I wouldn't say it's funny is the wrong word, because that sounds like I'm not taking it seriously, but the work, whenever Boris was in real hot water domestically, journalists would joke, they'd say, oh, you know, when's his next trip to Ukraine? You know, when's his next phone call with Zelensky? Because getting on the world stage was seen as an escape in some ways from those domestic issues. And so in some ways, as I said, it's no surprise to see Trump making such a huge visual play of this trip.
1: Well, do you know, there's always, I mean, people I know in Parliament who always used to say, well, you know, Boris is in a high-vis jacket and a hard hat at least once a week. Because that's the picture.
5: Yeah, I think he enjoyed, and in his final few weeks, he was in, you know, fighter jets and doing all the Bob the Builder stuff, police raids, all the rest of it. I think he did enjoy that side of the job.
0: Mm. Really, what do we think of this $5,000 bribe to every person in America just before the midterms, or a promise that's going to be made before the midterms?
6: It feels in part quite Muskian, doesn't it? We've seen that kind of thing from Elon Musk before, giving $1 million to somebody at random. And it feels a bit Farageist as well. There's something on the right there where they come out with these...
1: Farage hasn't ever said anything.
6: No, but he comes up with very bold policies that you think, is that really workable? I've never seen anything like that before.
1: Well, I don't know. It's not necessarily legal. Is it?
6: Well,
1: I mean, and also, because it costs $1.3 trillion.
5: Yeah, I read it more as Trump sits, you know, as we sit here now, a bit of a wounded animal, actually, and making a very quiet, I'd say slightly desperate big play there with that policy announcement. And he's put the midterms, and it's a huge roll of the dice, I think, gamble. He's basically put it on him. His reputation, and again, but typical
1: pretend
5: Trump
1: on the ballot.
5: Yeah, exactly, and that's typical Trump. Just, you know, if he's at the, you know, the blackjack table or the roulette wheel, it is just all in.
1: Yeah,
0: it's interesting as well. There's a piece, I think, a big piece in the Mail today by Andrew Neil, I think, who's saying that a lot of his own supporters now think he's maybe going a bit doolally, is the term that he uses. I mean, is there a loss of confidence from the party itself?
6: Well, MAGA feels like a force that's very much entrenched. So whether it's Trump or someone else, that seed of thinking seems like it's not going anywhere, and there'll be people who fill his boots. But look, he's an old man, isn't he? He's been in power for a long time.
0: With an incredible amount of energy, though.
6: Well, exactly. As Bev was saying, you know, he never sleeps, that's remarkable.
1: I mean, he's 80.
6: Yeah, but this was a guy who was dishing it all out to Biden, wasn't he? And you've got to wonder, you know, as you age, what does that mean? I don't want to talk anybody down, but there is a natural course of things.
1: Well, yeah, there is. countries, but I mean,
5: Trump won't. I think that I think there's a real difference between where Biden was at and where Trump was at.
1: Yeah.
5: Real difference.
1: Yeah.
5: And I don't, you know, I'm very conflicted with Trump. There's madness, and he's done some things that I think is hugely impressive in his time. But he won't care at all.
6: Well, the thing about him, he's always been so unusual in his delivery. It's hard to separate what is just true, Trump and what is kind of something else. It's,
0: well, one day he says one thing, the next day totally different.
6: I mean, the same sentence could go off in two directions, can't it?
1: I was struck by this yesterday when we were talking about Andy Burnham and this whole you can't have social security versus national security thing that he said in PMQs. Because we had a lot of people say, well, he didn't really mean it like that. You know, it's not exactly what he said. And it's interesting. Here we completely are holding someone to account syllable by syllable for what they're saying, whereas of course the exact opposite applies. I mean, even, you know, Republicans abroad UK, when they come on and say, well, you know, you don't necessarily have to take Trump at his word, it's not all literal.
6: And it's an extremely effective political tool as well. If you don't know which way they're going to go, you don't want to get into a negotiation with that person.
5: On that note, I'm very worried about Andy Burnham and Donald Trump. I think
0: it's going to be awkward.
5: Trump will walk all over Andy Burnham. Michael Gove has spoken very eloquently, I think, on the power of Trump in a way. And he doesn't have like high IQ in a book smart sense necessarily. Of course he does, but he has this animalistic intelligence where he smells weakness. Mm. And I think Andy doing his, you know, I think he will be.
1: But what I thought was quite difficult watching him with Keir Starmer, and to an extent with Theresa May, actually, was this: there's a bit of kowtowing to it. Now, will Burnham stand up to him? He might not like, well, maybe he'd respect someone who actually says, no, I'm not going to do what you want me to do. Whereas I found the whole Keir saying, oh, yeah, hi, Donald, on the phone, I just found a bit odd.
5: Yeah, he could take the New York mayor approach, actually.
6: Yeah, that's true. The advantage is we've seen a lot of Trump. He's like a pro tennis player. He's studyable, and you know how to play him. So we got the letter from Keir Starmer, didn't we? That was incredibly effective. Mm. That got the state visit, and you saw, during the handshake with Macron back in the day, he was tugging and not giving away. So there are ways to find out how to play him before you go into that room.
0: Yeah, but is Andy Burnham capable of that sort of... He would see it as manipulative, wouldn't he?
5: Yeah, I think there are smaller issues that you can maybe stand up, you know, virtue signal versus Trump from Andy Burnham's perspective. But on the big issues, you know, trade, security, defence, you know, these are times. And I think Starmer relatively actually, in his clever, slightly kowtowy way, actually played the fool to catch the wise a little bit at times with Trump. I don't think Burnham's even got that in him. And it really concerns me.
1: Right. Interesting. We'll find out one day. There's going to be a big
0: fascinating. There have to be, won't there?
1: It's
0: like putting it off.
1: Gents, we will see you in about 45 minutes. Thank you very much indeed.
0: Right now, let's find out what the weather has got in store with us, for us anyway. Alex Deakin.
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8: Morning, welcome to your latest weather update from the Met Office here on GB News. The weekend starts fairly wet and windy, particularly across northern areas. In the south, it'll be a fairly warm day, particularly over the southeast of England and East Anglia. Further north, doesn't feel very warm out there this morning. Quite a gusty, blustery wind, some heavy rain too for northwest England and parts of North Wales. The rain is steadily easing away from Scotland, but we will see further showers coming into the west and a mixture of bright spells and showers for Northern Ireland. The rain will slowly creep towards the Midlands and mid and South Wales, but kind of fizzling out as it does so. And in the sunny spells, of course, the southeast and East Anglia could get to the mid-20s. Feeling a bit cooler, though, because it will be quite windy. Certainly the wind's stronger than yesterday. Some of that rain, useful rain, of course, for the gardens, slowly sinking a bit further south during the night. Further north, we'll have some decent clear spells into the evening over western Scotland. The showers easing off here. We'll keep some showers coming into northern England, but again, for Northern Ireland, looks like a largely fine end to the day. In the south, though, we've got this zone of wetter weather affecting South Wales during this evening. Slowly that rain will sink south, but there's still a bit of uncertainty about how much rain we'll actually see across southernmost counties of England. If anything, the rain likely to pep up again over South Wales, maybe southwest England during the night tonight. Further north, it stays largely dry. We'll have some lengthy clear spells, and it will be a cooler night across Scotland and Northern Ireland than the night just gone, whereas it will be a much milder night in the south with the cloud and the rain, temperatures potentially holding up in the mid or even high teens. Potentially then a wet start if you're up early tomorrow morning. Outbreaks of rain across parts of southern England and Wales. Bit of a question mark about how quickly that clears away, but I think it should turn drier and perhaps a little brighter through the day, although mostly it will stay cloudy across the south. It's across northern England, Scotland, Northern Ireland, where we'll see some sunny spells on Sunday. Temperatures not as high, but the winds will be lighter tomorrow.
7: Today's outlook: cool, calm, and completely horizontal. 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
1: Good morning. Nigel Farage has been handed a record £36 million war chest after crypto billionaire Ben Dilo made the biggest donation in UK political history.
0: It means that the party has now raised five times more than the Conservatives this year and six times more than Labour.
1: Well, Mr. Dilo says he wants a fair fight at the next election. Critics see it differently.
0: Air Force One has touched down in Dublin, and there we see president, disembarking and meeting all the dignitaries on the red carpet. He's going to meet various dignitaries, and it's caused a big security operation, as you can imagine. But then he'll be heading off to County Clare for it's the Irish Open, I think, isn't it?
1: Yes.
0: Which is starting at the golf course there.
1: Police are handed new powers to arrest anyone wearing a face covering as rival protests set to converge on Portsmouth this weekend.
14: There's a rip on the top of the unit.
0: GB News has investigated an unprecedented surge, apparently, in illegal migrants smuggling themselves 100 miles inland to Bedfordshire, hidden in the back of lorries.
1: Now, Princess Diana's iconic revenge dress, do you remember that? Worn the night Charles admitted his affair in a TV interview, is going to be auctioned. Could fetch nearly £250,000.
15: Alexander Zverev has made it through to his third successive Grand Slam final. He'll face Ben Shelton at the Arthur Ashe Stadium tomorrow at Flushing Meadow. In today's women's final, Elena Rybakina goes up against Aryna Sabalenka. We'll be joined by Neil McClemon to discuss this later this hour.
8: It's a wet and windy start for some, a sunny and quite humid start for others. The rain will be sinking southwards, but how much you see? Well, that depends on how far south you are for today. Join me later for a full forecast on today and tomorrow's weather.
1: Just gone 9 o'clock. I'm Stephen Dixon.
0: I'm Anne Diamond, and this is GB News Breakfast.
1: Right, we better kick off talking about the money this morning. £36 million. It's the biggest donation in UK political history. It's been made by a cryptocurrency billionaire, Ben Dilo, who we'd not heard of before today, but we know his name now because he's a very rich man. And he's given it to Reform UK.
0: Yes, he says he's made the donation to ensure what he calls a fair fight at the polls. The record-breaking contribution also represents, of course, a significant vote of confidence in Nigel Farage. And you could argue that would be very welcome because the Reform leader has had a difficult summer.
1: Yeah, well, Nigel Farage has said that he's honoured and humbled that Ben Dilo has shown such confidence in Reform. Olivia Rutley is here. Morning, Liv. It's just an unbelievable amount of money when you scale it up against what other parties are getting.
16: It absolutely is. And just to put it into context, in the first two quarters, so the first half of this year, Reform were donated just over £14 million, the Conservatives £10 million, and Labour just over £7 million. This is one donation and it's £36 million. That is the biggest one-off political donation in UK history. What makes this refreshing for Reform is that it is all absolutely above board. Ben Dilo, the donor, has decided to move from Hong Kong to the UK so that he can keep giving to Reform, because there's a cap on the amount that foreign people who live abroad are able to donate to UK political parties. It's game-changing for Reform. The problem for Reform has always been, as it is for any new coming party in the UK, that they just simply don't have the infrastructure of the parties which have been around for over a century in the case of Labour and the Conservatives. Yes, they can do very savvy social media campaigns. Yes, Nigel Farage has over 1 million followers on TikTok. But when it actually comes to an election, you need those boots on the ground, basically. And without that history of infrastructure, Reform don't have it. It'll be really interesting to see how they use this money. I suspect that some of it will go to professionalising their HQ in London, and a lot of it will go to setting up proper campaigning teams with campaign managers in all of their target constituencies, and there are hundreds of target constituencies. Ben Dilo said when he made the donation that he wants Reform to be able to concentrate on preparing for government rather than always having to think about fundraising. So hopefully for Reform, this will kind of end that constant scrapping around for money, which has caused them so many problems over the past year or so. Is it A bit too late, though, that's the question.
0: Well, that was my next question, is can you buy infrastructure that quickly? They've still got to be able to be up and running and to be credible candidates for number 10 within 2 years.
16: Well, exactly. And of course, there is that big question over whether Andy Burnham might go to the polls early for partly that reason. Reform doesn't yet have its ducks in a row. And even with this money, it will take a while. The Conservatives, whatever they might say, don't seem completely ready for an election either. And Andy Burnham does have a little poll bounce at the moment. I think that the idea of an early election is underpriced, actually, because I know it would be a big risk given Labour's enormous majority, but I think sometimes for prime ministers, an enormous majority can be quite difficult.
1: Unruly.
16: Well, unruly, exactly. And having hundreds of backbenchers from all sorts of different wings of the party can be like herding cats, as I'm sure Keir Starmer would attest to. So we will see, but I think that is a possibility.
1: I was just wondering, with that in mind, whether this would actually help prompt an early election. But the other big issue around that is a lot of people are saying, well, if you're going to call an early election, you'd want to get the ball rolling before the budget, because the budget's going to be hard.
16: Well, you never know. It's Labour Party conference in a couple of weeks' time. You could see Andy Burnham stand up and announce an election very, very soon.
1: Get the Chancellor off the hook.
16: Well, exactly. And as you say, the budget is going to be really, really difficult. Andy Burnham has essentially ruled out massively changing welfare. Lots of economic experts believe that massive reforms to welfare is the only way that Andy Burnham could quickly fill that £4.9 billion black hole in the defence budget, which needs filling so urgently. The only other real option would be to raise broad taxes, i.e. taxes on working people, income tax, national insurance or VAT, all of which were ruled out by the 2024 manifesto. So you could see Andy Burnham say, look, we need to free ourselves of that manifesto. We need our own mandate. We need to raise taxes. I'm going to call an election. Let's see.
0: It certainly would take the sparkle off the big donation, wouldn't it? Because even with that much money, you can't get, like I said, you can't buy infrastructure that's much needed within Reform that quickly.
16: Well, exactly. And I think that would be a huge problem for Reform. But you can hire campaign managers who would be willing to work very, very quickly. I think Reform would... It seems as though their fortunes are turning a little bit after a very, very difficult summer for Nigel Farage and his party. Let's see how they start to spend the money.
1: All right, Liv. Stay in that seat in case you want to comment on this, because Donald Trump has arrived in Ireland with a Garda mounting one of the biggest security operations in the history of the Irish Police Service. This is the scene at the presidential residence in Dublin, where we are awaiting the arrival of President Trump. They're all looking turned out beautifully.
0: We just saw them march in, didn't we, just a while ago with the band playing. Clearly, they're all lined up and waiting for the motorcade to arrive.
1: It could be an interesting meet. I know that he's just being polite, really, Liv, isn't he, by turning up to see the president, because he's gone to the Open, really. But, I mean, him and Catherine Connolly do not see eye to eye. She's very much to the left. She's not been very complimentary about him in the past. So, I mean, if nothing else, this is going to be a little bit interesting.
16: A little bit awkward. Although Donald Trump, when he's in a good mood, and I expect he will be in a good mood because he is definitely looking forward to this golf, can actually be surprisingly charming to people with whom he doesn't see eye to eye. If you remember the early days of that Keir Starmer relationship, which obviously went south at the end of Keir Starmer's premiership, it'll be really, really interesting to see how this bilateral meeting goes. I wonder if Andy Burnham will get a mention. The two, of course, haven't yet met, but this is the closest that Donald Trump has been to Burnham geographically since he became Prime Minister. So we might get some more comments on the situation in the UK, which I'm sure will be very interesting to our viewers.
0: We're seeing the motorcade arrive now at the Presidential Palace in Dublin. Very long motorcade, I must say.
1: It's always huge.
0: But those big beasts, the cars, the special stretch limos that are very, very heavy duty are now pulling up, and the president, without the first lady this time, the president is pulling up there and will be disembarking the beast in a couple of moments.
1: They're quite incredible. If you look at the details of all the stuff, and there's you know, the medication, there's a whole lot of doctors travel with him, there's bags of blood in there, and all that. They don't mess about. They do not mess about. It's puts everybody out. I mean, Putin probably has goes about with something similar. But I mean, it's an incredible motorcade.
0: And of course, this has caused enormous security throughout Dublin. And they are reporting that, you know, traffic is being disrupted and everything. Well, yes, that's what happens when the president arrives in town. But it will be a massive security operation because after meeting the various dignitaries, the president, the Taoiseach, and others, I presume, he will then be going to what a lot of people suspect was his real objective, which is going to see the Irish Open start at his golf course in County Clare.
1: Well, no, it's not his, actually.
0: Is it not his?
1: No. He's staying at his golf club in County Clare, but the Open's in... I can't find where it is now. Where is the Open? It's in Doombeg.
0: Well, I thought that's not his course.
1: No.
0: Right, well...
1: He's staying at his course.
0: Well, can you imagine the security there, too?
1: Oh, I mean, it really is quite something. We'll hang on to these pictures and see if he says anything when he gets out, because obviously, as you saw, Bev there and a whole load of press there. He might say something. Is it even possible, Liv, that we might get, I mean, not at this initial arrival, but at some point, some comments? There's going to be plenty of British press there, including Bev, so maybe he will say something about his very close neighbours while he's there.
16: Well, perhaps. You just never know with Donald Trump, do you? He could fire off the hip and say anything at all. He could provoke a huge diplomatic incident, or he could just keep his mouth shut and enjoy the golf. You never know until he starts speaking.
0: It depends who asks him that sort of question. You know, you've travelled across the Atlantic, sir. Why aren't you just travelling that little bit extra to go and meet the new Prime Minister of Great Britain?
16: Yes, absolutely. It'll be really interesting. I wonder what our own Bev Turner will say to Donald Trump. He seems to have a bit of a soft spot for her, so perhaps we'll get some candid responses from the US president.
0: There we are. We're seeing it's obviously been a very wet and windy morning in Dublin, although the rain seems to have held off for the moment. But the pavements and the roads are still very wet, and we're seeing the big beast draw up now, and the president will be alighting very soon.
1: It's quite an occasion. I mean, these sort of things, I mean, the military precision there, it's beautiful to see. I always think to see the armed forces out for these ceremonial events like this, because whatever you think politically, whatever you think, wherever you land, and we know the President of Ireland, she's not a Donald Trump fan. She's made that quite clear. But nevertheless, you've got to respect the office. And that's what this is all about. It's about respecting the office of the President of the United States, and he respecting the office of the President of Ireland. And that's where these things work beautifully, and where it makes, frankly, for great television and great newspaper pictures and all the rest of it.
0: And that's very important for President Trump at the moment.
1: Of course.
0: Facing the midterms, knowing that, you know, sometimes his fan base, his MAGA base, is a little bit dodgy at times. So it's important for him to make the front pages tomorrow, being the global figure that he is.
1: Yeah, and he's getting a rough time at home, Liv, isn't he? I mean, look, it's not unusual for any incumbent president or prime minister or anything else to be getting a rough time in the press at home. But I mean, it is looking like the Democrats are going to make some pretty big inroads if you follow the polls when it comes to the midterms, which of course he's desperate to avoid.
16: Well, absolutely, and you can see a hint of desperation now in some of Donald Trump's policies to try and win the midterms, including essentially bribing voters with money to vote for him in the midterms. If the Democrats gain control of the Senate, that would be a huge blow to Donald Trump's authority. Obviously, as you say, Stephen, midterms in any country are a very, very difficult time for any president. Let's see how it all goes. I suspect he is pleased to be escaping for a while, as we so often saw with Keir Starmer. When things get tough at home, world leaders do tend to like a bit of an international trip. But I do think in this case, it probably is more about the golf than anything else.
0: Yes, and it would be rude for him to just go to the Irish Open without saying
16: without
0: hello.
16: Popping in, absolutely.
0: Yeah. And that's probably what this is all about.
1: Yeah, I should think so. It's a bit of a dreary day, but beautiful nonetheless, the presidential residence.
0: Which looks very White House-ish, doesn't it?
1: It is, in fact,
0: a White House.
1: It is a White
0: very
1: House.
0: Big. But,
1: it's bigger
0: it
1: than the
0: that,
1: White House, actually.
0: It has that look about it. We're still waiting for a while. All of the other big cars have pulled up to their various places, and we're still waiting for the president's.
1: God, yeah.
0: Nobody, the red carpet is there at the moment with nobody
1: everyone's,
0: on it.
1: Everyone's standing to attention. The flags are out. The band's ready to play. I suspect we'll hear the band start up just before he gets out of the car. That's often the way, isn't it, for these sort of things. So we shall see. We'll head back to that, should we, as soon as we see him emerge. Oh, we'll stay on it for a little bit longer. Maybe it's just a case of
0: waiting,
1: knowing quite what's going on. I don't know if that is the president herself who's on the red carpet waiting for him. There is someone stood on the very end of the red carpet. It may be.
0: Well, I guess because they're threatening rain by the look of it, those rain clouds. So maybe they're holding back until they know that he's in the area. But it's odd that everybody else has arrived, but the president hasn't yet.
1: Yes. So if it is Catherine Connolly waiting on the steps of the building there, she'll be a bit
0: everybody's
1: bored.
0: She's still milling around, I think, waiting for their position. They're being positioned, aren't they, at the moment with the military band still there.
1: These things do take a while. Yeah, imagine, you might be having a quick snifter in the back. Oh, mate doesn't drink, though, does
0: he? No, he doesn't, no.
1: These things do take a while. Yeah, imagine, you might be having a quick snifter in the back. Oh, mate doesn't drink, though, does
0: he? No, he doesn't, no.

0: off Air Force One. So they've travelled over here in the motorcade. So they're now beside us. Once they are settled, then we would imagine that President Trump and the rest of his team will emerge. In amongst that group was also Monica Crowley, who is President Trump's chief of protocol. You would have seen her at all of these significant events. She has a very glamorous lady with the long blonde white hair, always looks immaculate, and she is often the person who is there to greet the dignitaries, to greet the world leaders when they arrive at the White House, or when President Trump is in another country like today. She has the most incredible job. So everybody's just waiting here in anticipation now. As you've said, I think this meeting will take place behind closed doors. There is no press access to that. We don't know what will be said. But what we do know is that President Trump is going to enjoy this weekend, primarily because he's here for the golf. That is the main reason that he's here, and he's happening to put in a couple of political meetings, I suppose you would say, while he's here, because it was when the Irish Prime Minister, Micheál Martin, was in the Oval Office earlier in the year. I was in the room on that particular day, actually, and it was on that occasion that he said to the President, why don't you come across to the Irish Open in September? And the President said, yeah, that'd be nice. Let's see if we can make that happen. Anyway, fast forward a few months, and here we are. And of course, it's being held at Trump's golf course in Doomberg on the west coast at the moment, and he will be there to give out the trophy tomorrow afternoon. And we know that he works harder than any other leader. I think it is safe to say even his adversaries in America and in Washington DC don't mind admitting that he doesn't ever seem to sleep and he doesn't stop working. But when he does take time off, he loves his golf. So that is primarily why he's here this weekend. He is no doubt going to be in quite a chipper mood because of that, and I've just had word that fingers crossed that Doogie Beatty, my cameraman, and I will be able to go in the motorcade with them from here to attend the rest of the events for the remainder of the day with the American pool, because I'm in that unusual position of being a British journalist who is based in Washington DC ordinarily. So I often travel with the American pool. So I've been on the phone to them this morning, and it sounds like even though they couldn't get me on Air Force One on this occasion, we will be able to go with the American pool throughout the rest of the day, which is superb for GB News viewers and listeners, because that means that hopefully I can get a microphone in front of President Trump and ask the questions that our viewers are interested in.
1: Yeah, let's hope so, Bev. He'll respond to you. He likes you, doesn't he?
0: Yeah.
1: We can just see which of his children is that? Which of his sons is that?
2: Yes, he's definitely got family members with him. There's a young girl, looks about, 12-ish, one of his grandchildren, and a couple of young men. And they were meeting people on the red carpet, so they're very clearly family.
0: Yes, because of course the whole family love golf. That's what's worth remembering, is that the sons as well love their golf. And he's got a granddaughter, Kai, who plays semi-professional golf. She's a remarkable young woman. She's at university now in America, but she's a very top-level golf player. Donald Trump Jr. as well has just been passed. He's just made his way into the area beside the president's residence here in Phoenix Park in Dublin. The motorcycles are now pulling up in their very distinctive green jackets.
2: And
0: here we see the presidential vehicle. That's right, Anne. He's pulled up very close to the edge of the red carpet there. We've got the American flag on the front, of course, and the Irish flag as the driver emerges to open the rear door. Very heavy door, as you can see, bulletproof doors there. And President Trump emerges into the Irish fresh air. And let me tell you, it's a beautiful day here. It isn't cold. It's really quite mild. The rain has just held off. Luckily, it was raining a little earlier as he makes his way up the red carpet to say hello to Catherine Connolly, the President of Ireland, who, as you said, was not remotely complimentary about President Trump in the past. I often wonder whether these global leaders regret some of their comments when they come face to face with this incredibly controversial figure. there as he gives a wave and his trademark fist pump to the assembled media here, and they go indoors for what will be

0: We believe a very short meeting, and there we can see going inside. There's Monica Crowley, the lady I referenced earlier with the blonde hair there, the chief of protocol, the people who work very closely. That's his immediate close team there that have gone inside, and then he will emerge, and then he will be moving on to a meeting with the Taoiseach, with Michael Martin, Micheál Martin, to take the Irish pronunciation here. There's various nomenclature that you have to use in Ireland, of course, where there's not a lot of these words are very easy to the to the British tongue, to the English tongue. And so we're just stood here watching now. See, this is there's his son, there's Donald Trump Jr. and his wife and their children. So that's some of President Trump's grandchildren. He's got 11 grandchildren. Now, on the end of that line, you can see the rather controversial figure of Natalie Harp in the green dress. She's known as the human printer, works very closely with President Trump. There was some embarrassment recently when some letters were revealed that she had written to President Trump. She's the woman who needed life-saving cancer treatment, which President Trump gave her access to, and they have developed a close friendship, which has been the cause of some column inches within the gossipy publications. But the family have come out, and Melania herself has said this is all ridiculous speculation. Natalie works very hard for President Trump. So there we have it. Family members, close supporting friends as well. And President Trump is inside. But keep with GB News all day. We're going to bring you as much as we possibly can.
1: Lovely stuff, Bev. Thank you very much indeed. Good to see you.
2: How lovely. He clearly said, well, I'm popping over to Ireland for the weekend. Anyone want to come with me? Yeah. Several members of the family said yes.
1: Well, why not?
2: Go and see the golf.
1: It's a free trip. It's interesting. It's fascinating to see all the protocol, all the ceremony behind all of that. It's they don't do it as well as the English, obviously.
2: No.
1: But, you know, they give it a good go.
2: Yes, it was a good attempt, wasn't it? No, it was lovely to see. And there he is with President Trump, not expected to be long on the political meetings.
1: No.
2: They wouldn't have an awful lot in common to talk about anyway, would they?
1: No, they
2: wouldn't. But at least it is, it's policy, it's politics, and it's courtesy, yeah. I suppose, because he's in Ireland to see the golf.
1: Indeed. Right, it is. Do you know what? I was just packing my computer away because it's 9:30. I thought we were going off air, but we're not waiting for another half hour.
2: Yes. I tell you
1: so
2: what,
1: I'll get all this.
2: Open the laptop again.
1: So okay.
2: Meanwhile, we'll get on with the weather. Here's Alex Deakin.
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4: Morning, welcome to your latest weather update from the Met Office here on GB News. The weekend starts fairly wet and windy, particularly across northern areas. In the south, it'll be a fairly warm day, particularly over the southeast of England and East Anglia. Further north, doesn't feel very warm out there this morning. Quite a gusty, blustery wind, some heavy rain too for northwest England and parts of North Wales. The rain is steadily easing away from Scotland, but we will see further showers coming into the west and a mixture of bright spells and showers for Northern Ireland. The rain will slowly creep towards the Midlands and mid and South Wales, but kind of fizzling out as it does so. And in the sunny spells, of course, the southeast and East Anglia could get to the mid-20s. Feeling a bit cooler, though, because it will be quite windy. Certainly the wind's stronger than yesterday. Some of that rain, useful rain, of course, for the gardens, slowly sinking a bit further south during the night. Further north, we'll have some decent clear spells into the evening over western Scotland. The showers easing off here. We'll keep some showers coming into northern England, but again, for Northern Ireland, looks like a largely fine end to the day. In the south, though, we've got this zone of wetter weather affecting South Wales during this evening. Slowly that rain will sink south, but there's still a bit of uncertainty about how much rain we'll actually see across southernmost counties of England. If anything, the rain likely to pep up again over South Wales, maybe southwest England during the night tonight. Further north, it stays largely dry. We'll have some lengthy clear spells, and it will be a cooler night across Scotland and Northern Ireland than the night just gone, whereas it will be a much milder night in the south, with the cloud and the rain, temperatures potentially holding up in the mid or even high teens. Potentially then a wet start if you're up early tomorrow morning. Outbreaks of rain across parts of southern England and Wales. Bit of a question mark about how quickly that clears away, but I think it should turn drier and perhaps a little brighter through the day, although mostly it will stay cloudy across the south. It's across northern England, Scotland, Northern Ireland, where we'll see some sunny spells on Sunday. Temperatures not as high, but the winds will be lighter tomorrow.
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7: Despite Harry Kane's remarkable 61-goal haul in 51 matches for Bayern Munich and six strikes at the World Cup, Teddy Sheringham believes the England captain lacks the credentials for the 2026 Ballon d'Or. The former Tottenham striker said, "I think he's had a phenomenal season, but the Ballon d'Or winner is normally one that wins the Champions League or the World Cup or whatever is there at that moment. He didn't quite do that, so he's an also-ran for me. Sorry about that, Harry." Instead, Sheringham backed 2024 Ballon d'Or winner Rodri, saying, "He's a leader. 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
1: Right, let's take you back to Dublin, should we be, where President Trump has actually, I mean, there's plenty of music, he's been sort of marched off, whether he's doing a meet and greet of the armed forces there or not, we shall wait and see. But he's been in and out of that meeting with President Connolly.
2: Which only started about 5 minutes ago.
1: Yeah, Bev Turner's there, it's been very quick, Bev. And I mean, you said it was going to be quick, but
2: it
1: not
2: really
1: that
2: was.
1: Quick.
0: That was extremely quick. I mean, that wasn't enough time to make a cup of tea, let me tell you, because whilst you guys have been on an advert break, he's been in, he's been out, we've played two national anthems, and now he's walking up and down the troops. So, I mean, it is no exaggeration to say that he can't have been inside, he can barely have been 3 minutes inside that door, and he was straight out again. As we know, they don't have anything in common, so... I can't really speculate as to what they might have talked about. Not very much at all, I would imagine. And he was back out again.
1: When you have a head of state over and they inspect the troops, like he's doing now, you normally do it accompanied. And she's not come out to do that.
2: No, I mean, that's only enough time to just sort of introduce him to a few other dignitaries. And then that's it. Well, thank you very much, President Trump, for coming.
0: Yeah.
1: Do you think it's been a bit frosty, Bev, in there?
0: Yeah, maybe it may... Oh, there's no doubt it will have been frosty. There's no doubt it will have been frosty. I mean, we know that President Trump does not hide his feelings towards people like that. What you see is what you get. So I imagine they didn't have a huge amount to talk about. Have a huge amount in common. She has been very, very vocal about him in the past. And, you know, he bears no truck with it. He can be very forgiving for people. We saw similarly, famously... there we go. She's back there on the steps again. It looks quite cordial now. So she's taking him over to meet some of the Irish dignitaries who are here. There we go. So he's going along the line now, saying hello to various people. Now, we haven't had a list here this morning, so I'm afraid I can't tell you exactly who these people are. I don't know whether you guys in the studio have any more information than we do.
2: No, I tell you what, though, Bev, a lot of our viewers are getting in touch saying he looks grumpy. In fact, somebody says he looks absolutely livid. Something's gone wrong. He doesn't look too happy. What has she said? It must have been frosty, I think, in there.
0: I think he probably just wants to get to the golf course, to be completely honest, on a weekend like this. And he doesn't have anything in common with Catherine Connolly that we're seeing here. So, yeah, the atmosphere between them doesn't look marvellous. There's Monica Crowley just saying hello. Donald Trump Jr. there and his wife and their children. Saying good morning. I mean, extraordinary for the kids. You know, we've never really seen any kind of prime minister or other leader that has the grandchildren in these ceremonies, in these formal occasions, in the way that President Trump does. And I have to say, I kind of like it. I know it's unusual. Family first, America first. This administration is very proud of saying that they believe that America thrives on family. That is what they are about. That is the message they want to get across. And he does live that by bringing his family with him to these occasions. We know Caroline Leavitt, his press secretary, has just gone off having had her second baby. And he sort of made a joke about the fact, he said, look, she, you know, she loves her children more than me. He said, what can I say? So family is very important to them. It's just extraordinary for those grandchildren to go around the world with the president.
2: But don't you think that's what he loves to do? Yeah, he's the sort of head of a dynasty. I mean, one of that lineup will probably be president one day.
0: Very likely, Anne. You're absolutely right. I mean, there's Donald Trump Jr., obviously his son there with his wife. There is speculation that maybe one of the Trump sons might try and stand as president in the future. Not the next term, I wouldn't have thought. But it's funny because you say that he's part of a dynasty. He's almost one of the first American presidents who isn't actually part of a political dynasty yet. He may create one in the future, but he certainly isn't one. He isn't a Clinton. You know, he's not a Kennedy. He doesn't come from a big political family. And that's part of his appeal. That was very much his appeal to the MAGA voters who saw him as being outside of the establishment and outside of the elite. It's one of the reasons I think he might get on fairly well with Andy Burnham. I think he'll get on with our Prime Minister because he is also not part of a political dynasty. So they're going inside now. Maybe this is where they'll make a pot of tea and some Irish scones, maybe, and have a little bit more chatty conversation in there. And as we say, then President Trump will make his way to go and meet the Taoiseach, to meet the Prime Minister here, and we will be accompanying him.
1: All right, lovely stuff, Bev. Thanks very much indeed. I think we should rewatch. Bev interviewed the head of protocol, and that was a fascinating interview. It's worth rewatching. I bet it's on our website somewhere. Monica Crawley, because actually it's fascinating, the amount of work that goes into this sort of thing. So whatever you think of it politically or anything else, it's an incredible operation. She does an awful lot of work. We did get exclusive access to her a few months ago.
2: Talking of little moments in history, Princess Diana's famous revenge dress is going up for auction. It's already been auctioned off once. If you remember, it's a famous dress. She wore it going to a do on the same night that her then husband, the now King Charles, publicly admitted his infidelity in that documentary. Anyway, she wore that dress, and of course it made every front page the next day. It was seen very much as an act of revenge against her husband going public with his affair.
1: It was quite
2: a moment.
1: Something.
2: There she is, arriving at that do, and I mean, everybody went mad when they saw her in it.
1: It's quite a piece, actually. Let's talk to auction and antiques expert Kaylee Davies, who joins us now. Kaylee, good morning to you. I mean, look, whatever you think of the outfit, the style, whether it's your fashion or not, the whole point of this is it is a piece of history. It's a dress that everybody knows.
11: It is absolutely iconic. There aren't many pieces of clothing that have their own Wikipedia page. And it went viral before viral was a thing. So the world record for a piece of clothing at the moment is Marilyn Monroe's Happy Birthday, Mr. President dress. That sold in 2016 for $4.8 million. And again, it wasn't the item of clothing. It was the moment. That's what people want to buy, this piece of history.
2: Well, I was going to ask you that. Why do people buy this? This was bought originally, I think, in 1997, when Princess Diana did auction off some of her most famous dresses. It was bought, never seen again. We don't really know much about the people who bought it then, and they've just put it up for auction again. Why would people buy a dress like that? And what do they do with it afterwards?
11: I believe that the original purchasers, they brought it for £40,000. It was a Scottish couple, and they intended to raise money for charity with it. They're now selling it, hoping to raise some money for the Royal Edinburgh Hospital. But I think it's the sort of thing that goes to private museums. The world record Marilyn Monroe dress that went to Ripley's, believe it or not. So I imagine it's people who really, really want to accumulate the best of the best.
1: It's interesting you mentioned the Monroe dress, because you said that went for millions. This dress, it's not being auctioned till December, and it's almost going on its own world tour before then. And then I think it's being auctioned off in New York, isn't it? I can imagine this £220,000 price tag or estimate that's been put on it, that's going to be exceeded, isn't it? Especially if the Americans start putting their hands in their pockets.
11: Yeah, it's absolutely going to smash the estimate. It's going to London, Hong Kong, Geneva before it ends in New York for the sale. Sotheby's actually sold, do you remember Diana's sheep jumper?
2: Yes.
11: That they estimated that at $50,000 to $80,000. That sold for $1.1 million to become the most expensive jumper ever sold. So you can imagine this dress is so much more iconic than this jumper. So I think the sky's the limit, really.
1: Interesting.
2: It was a good investment then, back in 1997.
11: Absolutely.
1: Kaylee, really good to see you. Thank you very much indeed. Oh, if it can get to about £5 million.
2: Wow,
1: then they break the records. That'd be something. We'll find out in a month or two.
2: Both of them candles in the wind, weren't they? Monroe.
1: Oh, well, yeah, the two candles in the wind. They were, yeah. Right, Aidan's here with some sport. Good morning.
12: Can I just say that dress looks so, so fantastic, doesn't it? It just shows that even though it's, 30-odd years ago, class is permanent, isn't it?
2: I didn't like it.
12: You didn't like it?
2: No,
12: all right.
2: Okay.
12: It was a nice off the shoulder number.
2: Mm. She looked
1: amazing.
2: Incredible in it. But I don't know, I didn't like it very much.
12: Yeah, West Ham looked glamorous last night.
2: She knew what she was doing.
12: Sorry? Of course, West Ham looked glamorous last night in the London Stadium.
1: Was it 6-0?
12: Yeah, the bit against their glamorous opponents, Wrexham, Hollywood owned. It just shows as well that a bit of money goes a long way, because West Ham have plenty of it, having come down from the Premier League. And they have to get back really at the first attempt. If you don't, you tend to get stuck in the slipstream. But a brilliant performance last night, 6 goals. I think they were 4-0 up at half-time. Jared Bowen amongst the scorers. Dawn Neeson will be happy later on.
1: She'll be very happy.
12: Yes. I'll be on her show. I was talking about Arsenal earlier on as well, which I found fascinating.
1: Yeah, be quick. You've only got 10 seconds.
12: Have I?
1: No, but I'm playing a mind game on you.
2: This is what Arteta does to his own team.
12: He does. He does indeed. I can't believe I fell for that.
2: He unnerves them.
12: He does. He does. He tried it in pre-season. He tried lift them out of their comfort zones and preventing laziness of the mind, I imagine. And he made them late for an airport run in the summer. And guess what happened this week?
1: They had a real plane.
12: They were travelling to Naples, and the plane was delayed by 3 hours.
2: So Arteta would argue that by doing these little mind games with them, they were able to cope with the real problem.
12: They adapted well. They won 1-0. It's a really difficult trip that as well, going to Napoli. in the South.
2: So that would justify his peculiar mind.
12: Yeah, he does all these kind of things. I mean, he played the Liverpool music, the Liverpool anthem at training a couple of years ago to prepare them for a trip to Anfield.
2: Didn't work.
12: But he tries various different things. The heat of the dressing room. I'm not sure how I'd respond to that. Would you?
2: No, I find that increasingly irritating.
12: If you didn't know what you were going to get,
1: how hot is it going to be?
12: I don't know. I'm not really sure. He didn't reveal any temperatures.
2: So Conor Benn, then talking about the boxing, Conor Benn has lost 2 stones so that he will qualify for a welterweight.
12: Yes, he will.
2: That's right. But how did he lose 2 stone without compromising his strength? Stop eating, you'll be weak.
12: Well, we'll find out tonight because, I mean, I don't think he looks particularly good. I don't think he looks particularly healthy. He's been warned.
1: Really?
12: We can see the pictures there. He's been warned that he could even do some damage to his brain if you lose that amount of weight and get into a fight.
1: This is
12: our ring expert here.
1: Creatine and all the rest of it. So his muscle mass will be there.
12: Yeah, probably.
2: Oh, he clearly is.
12: No, that's Garcia.
2: He's
1: the champion. So he's comfortable.
2: He's comfortable.
12: I think he looks a bit too. He just doesn't look healthy to me. And it's an increasing trend in boxing as well, where fighters are encouraged to be an unnatural and almost artificial weight just to make the big money fights.
1: Can't say I blame them.
12: Yeah, I know.
2: Tomorrow is the US Open men's final. Yes. Today is the US women's.
12: Sabalenka against Rebecca.
2: So it's quite a weekend.
1: It is. Right, you two.
2: Shush. Just stay with
1: us. That includes you. We're both being told off.
2: Would say anything then.
1: Yeah, no. Oscar and Sebastian are here in a minute after the European forecast.
13: You're looking happy.
14: Well, the forecast looks good.
13: So you've sorted the travel insurance then?
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4: A little bit of showery rain over southern Italy on Saturday. That should be clearing away to the south. Much of the Mediterranean actually dry, fine and sunny. And temperatures over 30 degrees in the Canaries. Potentially similar values in parts of Portugal as well. Pretty hot here for the time of year. There's that showery rain drifting away from Sicily. We will see some showers in Tunisia. Perhaps the odd one over the mainland of Greece as well. But generally dry and sunny here. And as you can see, plenty more sunshine to come with temperatures rising in Tenerife.
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1: Right, let's have a look through the papers. Oscar Radjop and Sebastian Salik are back. Good morning, gents.
23: Morning.
24: Morning.
1: Right, what have we got? Let's start, Oscar, with the Telegraph and TripAdvisor.
23: Yeah,
1: what's going on?
23: Yeah, TripAdvisors are blocking the sale of horse racing tickets through their website on the basis of animal cruelty, animal welfare grounds.
2: So they would normally sell tickets to things like Cheltenham or Aintree or the Grand National,
23: yeah,
2: whatever,
23: or
2: they're deciding not to.
23: Or whatever, and now they're not in this case. And I think that is so, so dull. I mean, that's...
2: maybe dull, but it might be, you know...
23: Well, it's just horse racing, isn't it? You just feel like... I'm not going to make it too political, but you just feel like so many elements of our life and like little fun kind of activities and, you know, people love going to the races.
2: May not
23: it's
2: be
23: like
2: fun for
23: cultural heritage of this country. And it gets really sneered at and big corporates now probably jumping on it going, oh, maybe we shouldn't be advocating for this. It's a sport.
1: Yeah, I do sort of think, I mean, it's good that problems have been highlighted and the welfare of horses and things has been improved. It's the same with the dogs, you know, that's all. But, you know, the welfare has been improved. But then for this American company to say, you can't buy a ticket.
2: Are they not going to sell tickets to zoos?
25: Well, this is interesting. So they've clamped down the greyhounds. What they're still selling tickets to is Pamplona, the running of the bulls in Spain.
1: Really?
25: So they're not entirely consistent on their welfare.
1: That's not remotely consistent. That's positive.
23: Much worse. Right. This means war. Why are Spain doing
1: yeah.
23: I mean, that's far more bloody, isn't it?
1: Oh, it's awful.
25: Yeah. It's all bad, isn't it?
2: But if you go on TripAdvisor, they sell outings. They sell those sort of things that people want to go and see. I mean, animal welfare would come into so many of those sort
25: and
2: of
25: it's
2: events.
25: Interestingly phrased as well. They say that the race courses, many of them don't meet their animal welfare policy. So it's not a blanket ban on horse racing. It seems to be that it may be surmountable, but maybe the sport is just so cruel to the horses that they're right to do this. I mean, it doesn't make me as angry as it makes Oscar, that's for sure.
23: To be honest with you, I'm not particularly into racing, but I think it is a part of our culture. Millions of people in this country love it, and it just feels like there's a misery of controlling.
25: But come on, really. Going to public executions used to be part of our culture. Doesn't mean we should keep that.
1: No. All right, let's have a look at something. Because we need something a little bit lighter.
25: Yeah.
1: Let's have tins of mackerel, Sebastian, in the Times. I need to say on the front, this does not contain any mackerel.
25: Well, this is it. So you think you're buying mackerel.
1: Well, you would have said this is mackerel.
25: Chilean jack mackerel, which is apparently not mackerel.
2: Oh.
25: Took me a while to get my head around this one.
2: I'll get worked up about that.
25: Well, that's it. And I thought it was, you know, is this a cost issue? Is this another way of tackling shrinkflation and all of that? But it's just overfishing. The mackerel that we know and love is not as readily available as it used to be. And so we're happy to go for this. Some people were saying good things about it. Jamie Oliver, I think, was saying how nice it is.
23: That's the way you look to me there.
1: As long as you cover it in half a tin of
23: Jamie
1: cream.
23: Jamie Oliver, Britain's most annoying man, I would say.
25: No, he's done great things for our school dinners.
1: He goes on about healthy food, but then all his recipes, and you've got to pour half a tub of cream in it to make it taste nice. I mean, like, his food is nice.
25: Yeah.
1: But,
2: all right, how about this one, Oscar? The romantic movies are being watched by... Well, they're called chick flicks, but they're not being watched by the girls. They're being watched by the fellas.
23: Yeah, I really, really like
2: this. You like a romantic movie?
23: I really, really do. And I like the rebranding in a way that we don't just call it kind of chick flicks, if you like.
1: Was it a Chico flick?
23: That we do that we do broaden it out a bit. I don't know if because I have very repressed feelings in my day-to-day life, but I sob.
1: You're repressed.
23: I will sob at romantic films. I sob
2: What's
23: all kinds of films.
2: What's your favourite romantic film?
23: I think the English Patient with Ralph Fiennes. You know that has
2: That's
23: me
2: a sobber.
23: In tears.
1: You sit there sobbing at a movie.
23: Oh, gotcha. Yeah.
1: And do we need to get you a chaise long and a...
23: a little fan or something? And yeah.
1: Honestly,
23: yeah.
1: What's wrong with you,
23: I
1: man?
23: I don't know. But in normal life, I can't remember the last time I cried without getting... But films, it's all out there.
1: So you're hard-hearted, but you just melt on occasion.
23: I think so. I think we're getting a bit off the story. With
1: No. This is fascinating. I'm enjoying it.
23: It's a private, like, psychiatrist.
2: Well, that's fascinating, though. What's your favourite?
25: I love this. I'm a massive Richard Curtis fan. It's how I ended up with Hugh Grant hair. And it's also...
1: A Hugh Grant face and a Hugh Grant voice.
25: Thank you very much. And a full package. But No, The Tears Come Out as well. About Time is the one that sets me off.
1: A few lot.
2: Go on, favourite movie, then.
23: That's a good one.
2: Romantic.
25: It's the Bridget Jones series, isn't it? Which have got, better and better.
1: That's what it was, rom-com? I thought it was a rom-com.
2: Yeah, they're rom-coms.
23: I'm eyebrow, mate. I mean, what's going
25: to... Give me a bit of that. And the fourth one, you thought it was going to fall off. Fantastic.
2: Mine's The Holiday. On a feel good, yes, always put on The Holiday. What about you? Don't you know? Oh, look, Mr. Grumpy.
23: Why are you so grumpy?
1: I don't like a chick flick.
25: Bit of Notting Hill, why not?
23: You're an action star.
1: I want a James Bond. I want a sci-fi or something with guns and violence. And
23: who should be the next James Bond?
1: I don't know. I always wanted Idris Elba, because I just thought he's such a great actor. Mm. I don't care about the argument about whether the Bond should be black or white.
23: Yeah.
1: I don't care. I just think he would have been a great actor, but he says he's too old for it now.
2: Yeah, I think he probably is.
1: He probably is now, yeah. Mm. But of these new lot, I don't know.
23: Mm.
1: I don't know who they are.
2: I can't remember the name of the one who's tipped to be... the guy.
1: There's the one who's in Games of Thrones, and there's one who's just got married to Dua Lipa.
23: Oh no, not
25: Callum.
1: Callum Turner.
25: That's the one.
2: Yeah. Well, we'll see.
23: They auditioned like the public.
1: Yeah, we should vote. Yeah. All right, you two, go and sob in a corner. Thanks very much indeed for your time this morning.
2: And here's the weather.
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7: Morning, welcome to your latest weather update from the Met Office here on GB News. The weekend starts fairly wet and windy, particularly across northern areas. In the south, it'll be a fairly warm day, particularly over the southeast of England and East Anglia. Further north, doesn't feel very warm out there this morning. Quite a gusty, blustery wind, some heavy rain too for northwest England and parts of North Wales. The rain is steadily easing away from Scotland, but we will see further showers coming into the west and a mixture of bright spells and showers for Northern Ireland. The rain will slowly creep towards the Midlands and mid and South Wales, but kind of fizzling out as it does so. And in the sunny spells, of course, the southeast and East Anglia could get to the mid-20s. Feeling a bit cooler, though, because it will be quite windy. Certainly the wind's stronger than yesterday. Some of that rain, useful rain, of course, for the garden, slowly sinking a bit further south during the night. Further north, we'll have some decent clear spells into the evening over western Scotland. The showers easing off here. We'll keep some showers coming into northern England, but again, for Northern Ireland, looks like a largely fine end to the day. In the south, though, we've got this zone of wetter weather affecting South Wales during this evening. Slowly that rain will sink south, but there's still a bit of uncertainty about how much rain we'll actually see across southernmost counties of England. If anything, the rain likely to pep up again over South Wales, maybe southwest England during the night tonight. Further north, it stays largely dry. We'll have some lengthy clear spells, and it will be a cooler night across Scotland and Northern Ireland than the night just gone, whereas it will be a much milder night in the south, with the cloud and the rain, temperatures potentially holding up in the mid or even high teens. Potentially then a wet start if you're up early tomorrow morning. Outbreaks of rain across parts of southern England and Wales. Bit of a question mark about how quickly that clears away, but I think it should turn drier and perhaps a little brighter through the day, although mostly it will stay cloudy across the south. It's across northern England, Scotland, Northern Ireland, where we'll see some sunny spells on Sunday. Temperatures not as high, but the winds will be lighter tomorrow.
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38: It's 10 a.m. on Saturday, the 12th of September. 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
39: And Donald Trump has arrived in Dublin this morning, swapping diplomacy for the golf course at his own resort in County Clare. GB News will be live on the ground for the president's visit.
38: And police have been handed new powers to arrest anyone wearing a face covering as rival protests are set to converge on Portsmouth today.
39: And Nigel Farage has been handed a record £36 million war chest after crypto billionaire Ben Dilo makes the largest ever donation in British political history.
38: Now, this means that Reform has now raised five times more than the Conservatives this year and six times more than Labour.
39: Mr Dilo says he wants a fair fight at the next election, but critics may see it very differently.
40: There's a rip on the top of the unit.
38: And GB News investigates an unprecedented surge in migrants smuggling themselves 100 miles inland to Bedfordshire, hidden in the back of lorries.
39: MI5 Chief Sir Ken McCullum has issued a stark warning saying Britain faces greater danger from a variety of threats than on 9/11. On the 25th anniversary of the attacks, we're asking if our national security is fully intact. The biggest stories, boldest opinions and liveliest debates over the next 2 hours. I'm Olivia Utley.
38: And I'm Charlie Peters. Your weekend starts here. Wonderful to have your company this morning. Please do get in touch throughout the programme, gbnews.com/yoursaber. Let's go live now to Ireland. Some more pictures as Donald Trump there in the Beast, I believe. That's the vehicle he uses as he travels around the world. Has just departed from that meeting he was having live in Dublin.
39: Yes, a very quick meeting. It seems like it was a bit of a courtesy call on the president on the way to the main event, which is, of course, the golf. I'll be fascinated to see on this trip if he says anything. This is the closest he's been geographically to our new Prime Minister here in the UK, Andy Burnham. Will he make any sort of comment? You never quite know with Donald Trump.
38: Yeah, he's been very muted in discussing the announcement we had earlier this week from the Foreign Secretary, Ed Miliband. They're going to place sanctions on the West Bank, on Israeli settlers there. And we heard Marco Rubio and Donald Trump sort of giving very muted reactions to that. I imagine that'll be seen as a major coup in Downing Street, and they'll be hoping perhaps he doesn't say any more.
39: Well, that's the thing, isn't it? You never quite know with Donald Trump. He might leave it for a few days, sound very muted, and then suddenly say something which sends the whole thing into tatters. We'll have all of that and much more a little bit later on. But before we do anything else, Bethany Elsie has all your news headlines. Good morning. Your top stories from the GB newsroom at 10:03. Donald Trump has arrived in Ireland this morning for a 2-day visit, with the Irish police mounting one of the biggest security operations in its history. The US president will meet with the Taoiseach Michael Martin and President Catherine Connolly in Dublin before travelling to his golf resort in County Clare. Protests are planned while road closures across the capital are expected to cause major disruption. Reform UK has been given £36 million by a cryptocurrency billionaire. It's the largest single donation to a UK political party on record. Ben Dilo says the donation would ensure Reform is given a fair fight in the next general election. Nigel Farage says he's honoured and humbled by the gift. The donation comes as the party is facing questions over its finances, but Reform UK has denied any wrongdoing and says it will fully cooperate with the Metropolitan Police during its investigation. Police have announced plans to crack down on the use of masks and balaclavas at a planned protest in Portsmouth this weekend. Officers say the new powers are aimed at preventing violence, intimidation and disorder following demonstrations in the city over the past week, during which a small number of officers were injured. A 42-year-old man has become the first person to be arrested in connection with those protests. Britain needs to take a tough love approach to young people on benefits, offering more employment support in exchange for a duty to engage. That's a warning from Alan Milburn, a former Labour cabinet minister and now government advisor. He's recommending a backstop similar to other welfare systems in Europe, where those who repeatedly fail to engage in work opportunities would see their benefits reduced. The government has rejected calls for a legal kill switch to shut down rogue artificial intelligence in an emergency, saying Britain can't simply turn the technology off. The proposal follows warnings from AI researchers that advanced systems could pose an existential threat, with one saying there's a 10% chance of AI killing all humans within the next decade. Ministers say companies must develop AI safely, while the government considers further measures to tackle the biggest risks. And around 3.5 million people have switched their landline or broadband provider in the past 2 years as households continue to feel the impact of the cost of living crisis. Ofcom says 4% of telecoms customers missed a payment in the last quarter, while 1 in 10 cut spending elsewhere to manage their bills. The regulator says some customers could save more than £100 a year by switching to a cheaper deal.
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38: Bethany, and welcome back to Saturday Morning Live with Charlie Pieces and Olivia Utley.
1: Well, Hampshire Police have said they will use powers which will enable them to arrest anybody wearing a face covering at an anti-migrant protest in Portsmouth today.
38: Yes, anti-migration protesters and anti-racism demonstrators are both set to march this afternoon with Stand Up to Racism leading that counter-protest.
1: Groups from South Coast Patriots have called for a peaceful march. Well, police and crime commentator Danny Shaw joins us now. I mean, Danny, I suppose the big question is, thank you for joining us, by the way, yes, police have these powers, but do they actually have the numbers to be able to use them effectively? It is very, very intensive to police protests like this, isn't it?
3: Yes, it absolutely is. And we'll see today whether the use of those powers is needed and whether it's effective. The police have had powers for some time to be able to order people to remove face masks in certain areas. But the problem with that is that it's not effective because the people then just move to a different area. What this does is actually ban the wearing of face masks and coverings to conceal identity within a large area. And people who flout that ban face a £1,000 fine or a month's imprisonment on prosecution. And together with that and the police having the power to order people to remove face masks, that feels like a kind of double lock kind of power that could be quite effective. But let's see whether it's effective today. But you are right to say that, you know, if you send a dozen police officers, if you've got 300 people protesting, they're not going to be able to enforce measures like that. So I would expect a strong police presence today, certainly far stronger than that which we saw last week.
38: Danny, do you think one of the outcomes of these new powers is that it might prevent plenty of people from actually attending these protests? Not just what's going on in Portsmouth today, but we've seen also mask wearing at pro-Palestine demonstrators, as they've been termed, in London as well and across the country. It might reduce the number of so-called bad apples who want to wear masks and cause trouble from attending those sorts of events.
3: I think that's right. I mean, if people are worried that they're going to be identified either because they're wanted or suspected of criminal offences or because they don't want their faces all over social media and TV, then they're not going to come, are they? So it does certainly have the potential to reduce the numbers. Other people might say, well, if you come along, show your face. If you've got nothing to hide, then there's nothing wrong with that. I mean, I expect that probably most people will abide by these restrictions, because they would take the view that the importance of protesting and making their point is so important to them that they'd be prepared to sort of not wear masks in order to do that.
1: Oh, Danny, thank you very, very much for joining us. We're going to have to return now to Ireland, where US President Donald Trump is meeting with Irish PM Michael Martin. So here we go, we're coming up to we've got the beast there coming up, and Donald Trump will be getting out of the car in a moment for this meeting.
38: Well, let's speak now to US political analyst Eric Ham. I think he joins us on the line now as we're seeing Michael Martin, the Irish Prime Minister there, waiting for the arrival of President Donald Trump. Eric, thanks for speaking to us this morning. The significance of this meeting in your view?
4: Well, considering that just recently we got the news that the UK would be sanctioning Israel, and given the fact that Ireland has been pushing this issue for quite some time, it will be interesting to see if President Donald Trump has anything to say about this. We know that the president and Israeli Prime Minister Benjamin Netanyahu have a very close relationship. But also, too, Donald Trump has spoken glowingly about his connections and his affinity for Ireland. So there's a lot there to unpack. It's unclear if President Donald Trump would be prepared to actually engage in such a way, though.
1: What do you think will be the sort of flavour of this visit? Do you think that it is essentially just a courtesy call? He has to see the Irish president while he's in Ireland for the golf and he'll keep everything pretty muted? Or do you think there is a chance that he starts to make some of those political proclamations at unlikely times that Donald Trump has been famed for in the past?
4: Look, you all have already talked about this. Anything is possible with President Trump, and you never know what he will say. However, we do know that he does, in fact, love his golf. And so I think he will be very excited about that. Will he use this as an opportunity to engage in the thorny diplomatic and foreign policy issues that are playing out right now? It's unclear. We do know, however, that at least at home domestically, this is a massive problem for the president. So I think it's anyone's guess what the president will say. But again, this could just be a pro forma for Donald Trump as he just moves on to his golf tournament.
0: We're seeing there, Eric, President Donald Trump meeting with Michael Martin and also with the Prime Minister's wife, Mary O'Shea, standing for a picture now after some handshakes. It all looks very positive there. I wonder if he might give those remarks later today. He's already been welcomed by President Connolly, who's an outspoken Gaza activist, very critical of the United States over the last few years, said that Donald Trump was acting like a bully over tariffs. So he is, in some way, on hostile ground right now, despite all the cordiality and the smiles that we're seeing. They'll be hoping, I imagine, the American side and indeed the Irish, that they keep him far away from the public who might want to say a thing or two to him to force the questions that may not be coming.
4: No, I think that's absolutely right. In fact, we know that there's at least 1,000 Secret Service agents here just for this visit. Ireland is pretty far to the left on this issue of Israel and the West Bank. We know that right now it's pretty striking and stark given how Donald Trump, what he thinks of Ireland and right now where Ireland stands in relation to Israel. But nevertheless, I don't know if the president is prepared for such conversations. The fact that he's there alone makes clear that he still is looking beyond those protests and the politics of where Ireland stands right now. And so I think what the president would like more than anything is to focus on golf. We know that is certainly has always been a priority for the president. And very much like most weekends, if he was not actually in Ireland, he would still be at least somehow engaged in the matter of golf. And so I think what we're seeing here is this is just the president taking one of his biggest passions on the road and across the pond.
1: Well, absolutely. Can you tell us a little bit, if you can, about the scale of that security operation that has been put in place in Ireland? As you say, Ireland generally leans a little bit to the left. There have been planned protests across Ireland, and it is an enormous security operation, isn't it?
4: Yeah, it certainly is. And we know that there are thousands who are who are tasked with protecting the president for this trip. In fact, it's very striking because typically when you expect that when the president typically travels in the West, there's always security with the president. But we know that the protests and the demonstrations expect to reach a fevered pitch for this particular trip, something you don't typically expect even for a polarizing politician like Donald Trump. However, and also Donald Trump on some level understands and recognizes that and oftentimes will stay away from areas where it may seem to dent his popularity. But nevertheless, the president continued with this visit, which I think suggests that there is more of a personal connection for Donald Trump, even beyond the protests, the demonstrations, and of course, the politics of Israel as well.
0: Okay, Eric Ham, political analyst based in the United States. Thank you very much for your time this morning. We will, of course, be returning to the latest as it comes into us from Ireland. But Olivia, we did just cut off that conversation, didn't we, about the face masks and the coverings. You know, the police have these powers now to enforce these so-called mask-free zones. So funny to think that 6 years ago or so, everywhere was a mask-on zone. And now, and increasingly, they're going the other way. I mean, there will be lots of people who will be saying today, why is it only certain areas? But you see people cutting about in the town centre, in London, Birmingham, Manchester, wearing face masks on the back of e-scooters or bikes and getting away with that. But then when it comes to these protests that we've seen against the small boats, against illegal migration, very suddenly the police are keen to enforce that rule.
1: Well, absolutely. And it's definitely coming from the Home Secretary, Shabana Mahmood. So perhaps now that she has introduced it for these so-called far-right protests, she will begin to introduce it for some of those other protests, like the almost weekly pro-Palestine protests that we see taking place in London. I think that would come as quite a relief to quite a lot of Londoners who find it pretty intimidating seeing those masked pro-Palestinian protesters all around London all of the time. So let's see how it works. My worry is that the police just simply won't have enough boots on the ground to make this effective, and it could actually inflame the situation, but we'll have to see.
0: We will have to see indeed. Right, well, still to come here on Saturday Morning Live.
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40: There's a rip on the top of the unit.
1: GB News investigates an unprecedented surge in migrants smuggling themselves 100 miles inland to Bedfordshire, hidden in the back of lorries.
0: But next, Nigel Farage, he's been handed a record

0: Despite Harry Kane's remarkable 61-goal haul in 51 matches for Bayern Munich and 6 strikes at the World Cup, Teddy Sheringham believes the England captain lacks the credentials for the 2026 Ballon d'Or. The former Tottenham striker said, "I think he's had a phenomenal season, but the Ballon d'Or winner is normally one that wins the Champions League or the World Cup or whatever is there at that moment. He didn't quite do that, so he's an also-ran for me. Sorry about that, Harry." Instead, Sheringham backed 2024 Ballon d'Or winner Rodri, saying, "He's a leader. That's the latest sport." For more, go to gbnews.com.
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6: Good morning.
5: Hello, both of you.
7: Very nice to see you here
6: today.
5: Thank you for coming in. And we're going to start with the front page of The Telegraph. This extraordinary donation. I think I'll start with you, Matthew, actually.
6: No problem.
5: Extraordinary donation, £36 million.
6: Yeah.
5: Biggest donation in British political history. D'Lo has decided to move from Hong Kong to the UK to enable him to give this much money to reform. What does it mean for Nigel Farage's party?
6: Well, I think, first of all, it's a big morale boost after a very difficult few weeks for the party. And secondly, it will stop them, frankly, all parties have to do it, is grub around to get donations, because there's a minimum amount that you kind of need to run a party, never mind paying for an election campaign. We saw, obviously, with the controversial investigation that aired on Channel 4, there are kind of levels of grubbing. I will leave it at that, but it will mean that they perhaps feel that they have a bit more freedom now. They know they've got literally got the money in the bank. They can plan. And the key thing with political parties is to be able to plan. Do you remember in the 2019 election, loads of anti-Brexit people suddenly gave money to the Lib Dems. And the Lib Dems literally had no idea what to do with it. So they just put out, they were literally sending out leaflets in the constituencies
5: by
6: candidates.
5: Leaflet.
6: Do you remember saying Joe Swinson, remember, was going to be Prime Minister? The reason was literally people were writing cheques for £1 million. 3 weeks before the election, they had nothing to do with them apart from just buy some leaflets. Candidates didn't even know. The reform campaign team will now be able, all the way through, to plan what they're going to do between now and the election, because he's not giving it £1 million a week. He's giving it in one go, because he's worried that Labour will clamp down on donations.
8: And Lauren, I mean, a lot of reform backers today are saying this is levelling the playing field, because since 2021, I've seen Lee Anderson say this on X this morning, all the other parties have had over £100 million in funding, which is 2021's when reform was founded, and they've had nowhere near that. This will bring them up closer to what others have enjoyed in that period.
9: Well, I think being a new party in this system is really tough. I'm delighted that it's tough as a Conservative, because, you know, they're our principal competitors. But it is tough because, you know, the Conservative Party has legacy donations. We have the Conservative Foundation. We have 100 years worth of financial systems within the party. It is harder to compete with that. I can appreciate that. The grubbing around that we've seen, which is a good way of Matthew to put it, I think is unedifying to the entire political system.
6: Yeah.
9: Reforms. The allegations against reform are not going to go away. Investigations aren't going to go away because they have been involved in things that now need to be investigated. What it should stop is them having to do any more of that. But obviously, we don't know if they've done stuff that is still yet to come out about fundraising. It is tough to fundraise politically. I think this guy coming back to the country is, you know, technically also fundraising for the government, because he's going to have to start paying tax in the United States.

0: Kingdom for the first time in a long time.
1: One of the few billionaires actually moving to the United Kingdom.
0: Exactly.
1: I think Labour should be delighted that they finally have
0: the one who's coming back in.
1: A successful businessman coming back.
0: I don't know that this guy's going to replace Rokos. Leave it.
2: Interestingly, just Rokos was actually an anti-Brexit, and he was looking to donate to anti-Brexit things. So he's gone from being a bit of a lefty to, why not? I'll pop off.
0: Well, so Rokos had my understanding from the amount of tax he paid last year is he had a windfall, and that was not unlikely to be repeated. But he still wanted to go back to Greece. So,
1: On this broader discussion of tax, let's move to another story also on the front page of the Daily Telegraph today, which is that migrant hotels are going to be exempt from the tourist tax. Matthew Lazar, that is a bit of an insult meet injury moment.
2: Yes, I mean, I think the optics of this are not good. This is a sort of iceberg that the government was, the new government said it was going to try and avoid. The Starmer government having run into lots of icebergs. I mean, in the great scheme of things, if the Home Office had to stick on a few hundred thousand onto the contract to pay the tourist tax in those areas where it may, we don't know where it will be, where it may be introduced, that would just, not have made this a story, because clearly it sticks in people's throats that if they're going away on their holiday, they're paying it, people in migrant accommodation aren't going to pay it. Of course, ultimately, the taxpayer would just be recycling it around the taxpayer. So you can see why the government hasn't done it, because it thinks it's a bit pointless. But on the other hand, it's all about the optics, and it looks dreadful. And it's a sort of of trap that the government should be avoiding.
0: And of course, we call these migrant hotels now, but in order for them to perform this way, there has to be a change of use. They aren't hotels. They are temporary accommodation. The use of them has been changed. Matthew's right, it's going to stick. And this was an avoidable PR issue that the government haven't married two streams of consciousness together to avoid.
2: Totally.
0: And every business who's impacted by this gets to offset it against tax. Like every businessman who goes and stays in a hotel somewhere in this country, it gets offset at the end of your taxes because it's a legitimate business expense. So it's only people who pay it. It's going to really massively impact the caravan and static caravan community because it's much larger expenses for 10 days or a week to go and stay somewhere. So that is in the £150 per family category, which is a big change. And there's parts of the country where that's a bigger issue, like North Wales, where Labour need to be playing better and won't be because of things like this.
3: Right. And so much of the country is just very, very reliant on tourism. And the fact that it's going to affect, as Lauren was saying there, not business people travelling for work, but ordinary British families. And travelling in the UK, going to stay in a hotel in the UK is already very, very expensive. What is it going to do to
2: and
3: UK
2: often more
3: tourism?
2: Expensive than going
3: often
2: abroad.
3: Often far more,
2: I think there are two things. I think one of which is, of course, it's not just the fact that they're not paying it in migrant hotels. It's the fact that if you're in an area, and say it's a relatively small town, you've got three hotels, one of them is out as a migrant camp, you're locally, you're not getting the money in. Yeah. So it actually defeats the object. I think Lauren is right about things like caravan holidays. I wonder if they will end up being exempt, because they're the sort of Labour voters that Andy Burnham, you would think, was instinctively in favour of.
1: I have to say, Lauren, the static caravan community is a new one I've not heard before.
0: They are incredibly...
2: Go to North Wales.
0: Yeah. They are incredibly well organised.
1: I'm sure, but just the phrase that you hear, our local communities, our static caravan community, it's a new one I've heard.
0: Get out of London.
1: The Department of Housing, Communities and Local Government has said the fee would not apply to taxpayer-funded asylum hotels. Levy, we've got another minute. Let's talk about what's on the Times front page. Alan Milburn saying that the Workshire young need tough love, and there's some chat, Matthew, that they might be reconsidering the wages proposals that the government made because of the youth unemployment issue.
2: Yes, so this is the equalisation of the minimum wage, which is from the introduction of the minimum wage onwards has always been lower for young people than it was for people from their mid-20s onwards. The government is moving towards equalising that. Employers think it's costing jobs. It looks like Milburn, in his review, former Labour cabinet minister, is also leaning towards that. The problem is the unions are very adamant that they want the equalisation to go ahead. The unions meet this week for the Trade Union Congress. Not the power in the land it used to be, but nonetheless, this is one of their red lines for the new government. So let's see who wins.
3: Well, very quickly, Lauren, I mean, this review was commissioned by the government, and yet the government seems to be basically ignoring everything that Alan Milburn is saying. Andy Burnham has said that he's not going to shake up welfare reform, and obviously that would be one way of giving young people tough love.
0: It's because there are so many issues that they can't touch. Like, they can't fiddle around again with national insurance. They can't fiddle around again with pension contributions. It's really expensive to employ people in this country now, and the amount that they'd have to reduce on the other side in order to keep the national national minimum wage plan that they want to go ahead with is really, really hard. So it's just too expensive to start employing people.
3: Too expensive to do anything about the commission. You wonder why they bothered to do it at all. Well, thank you to Lauren and Matthew there. And it is time now for the Great British Giveaway and your chance to enjoy unlimited holidays in your very own four-berth luxury motorhome with a very strong community we now hear. 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
4: 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UK only. Entrance must be 18 or over. Lines close at 4 p.m. on the 23rd of October. We may call the winner live after all entry routes have closed. Please check the closing time if listening or watching on demand. Good luck.
3: Well, lots more still to come, but first, your latest headlines from Bethany Elsie.
5: Good afternoon. The headlines from the GB newsroom. Donald Trump will meet the Taoiseach and President in Ireland during a two-day visit, with the country's police mounting one of the biggest security operations in its history. Reform UK has been given a £36 million donation by a cryptocurrency billionaire who says he wants to create a level playing field with the other parties ahead of the next general election. A government advisor is writing a review on youth unemployment, has warned Britain needs to take a tough love approach to young people on benefits, offering more employment support in exchange for a new duty to engage. Police have announced plans to crack down on the use of masks and balaclavas at a planned protest in Portsmouth this weekend, aimed at preventing violence, intimidation and disorder. You're up to date for now. I'll have more for you at 11 a.m.
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1: Thank you, Bethany. Still to come here, the MI5 chief, Sir Ken McCallum, he's issued a stark warning saying Britain faces greater danger from a variety of threats today than we did on 9/11, on the 25th anniversary of the attacks. We are asking if our national security is fully intact.
7: There's a rip on the top of the unit.
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8: Morning, welcome to your latest weather update from the Met Office here on GB News. The weekend starts fairly wet and windy, particularly across northern areas. In the south, it'll be a fairly warm day, particularly over the southeast of England and East Anglia. Further north, doesn't feel very warm out there this morning. Quite a gusty, blustery wind, some heavy rain too for northwest England and parts of North Wales. The rain is steadily easing away from Scotland, but we will see further showers coming into the west and a mixture of bright spells and showers for Northern Ireland. The rain will slowly creep towards the Midlands and mid and south South Wales, but kind of fizzling out as it does so. And in the sunny spells, of course, the southeast and East Anglia could get to the mid-20s. Feeling a bit cooler, though, because it will be quite windy. Certainly the wind's stronger than yesterday. Some of that rain, useful rain, of course, for the gardens, slowly sinking a bit further south during the night. Further north, we'll have some decent clear spells into the evening over western Scotland. The showers easing off here. We'll keep some showers coming into northern England, but again, for Northern Ireland, looks like a largely fine end to the day. In the south, though, we've got this zone of wetter weather affecting South Wales during this evening. Slowly that rain will sink south, but there's still a bit of uncertainty about how much rain we'll actually see across southernmost counties of England. If anything, the rain likely to pep up again over South Wales, maybe southwest England during the night tonight. Further north, it stays largely dry. We'll have some lengthy clear spells, and it will be a cooler night across Scotland and Northern Ireland than the night just gone, whereas it will be a much milder night in the south with the cloud and the rain, temperatures potentially holding up in the mid or even high teens. Potentially then a wet start if you're up early tomorrow morning. Outbreaks of rain across parts of southern England and Wales. Bit of a question mark about how quickly that clears away, but I think it should turn drier and perhaps a little brighter through the day, although mostly it will stay cloudy across the south. It's across northern England, Scotland, Northern Ireland, where we'll see some sunny spells on Sunday. Temperatures not as high, but the winds will be lighter tomorrow.
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5: To Saturday Morning Live on GB News. And a lorry depot has told GB News of an unprecedented rise in illegal migrants making the 100-mile journey to Bedfordshire after crossing the channel in the back of haulage trucks.
1: Yes, the depot says they've now introduced more stringent checks to crack down on those trying to claim asylum once they are in Britain. Well, our national reporter Will Godley went along to find out more.
11: The nighttime rush has begun at this overnight lorry depot in Bedfordshire. Watching on from the control centre, security guards checking for any signs of migrant activity.
7: There's a rip on the top of the unit.
11: Well, we've just come out of the control centre here, and on CCTV, the security have seen a tear in the roof of one of the lorries that's just arrived. They're worried that there could be someone inside the trailer. Let's go and speak to the driver to see if they know anything more. The cut in the roof?
12: Yes, 2 weeks ago.
11: This driver says the hole was made by migrants 2 weeks ago in Calais, who were caught at the French border. But many aren't. In the last year, this depot has had 3 migrants arrive here, something they say is unusual, given how far they are from Dover. Even so, security guards are now carrying out extra checks on all lorries arriving here.
13: We've always done the checks, but now it's more thorough and we're having to do it a lot more. There is a lot more holes in the roofs, definitely. Obviously, now it's cheaper to come over in a truck than it is on a dinghy, so...
11: So you're seeing more of these kinds of incidents?
13: Oh, loads more now. I mean, three in a year is unprecedented for what's happening.
11: The last migrant to arrive here illegally was less than 7 days ago. Earlier this year, another one arrived in broad daylight. Lorry drivers say it's hard to spot when migrants climb aboard.
12: Sometimes we do not see them. It happens one time. I've got 5 migrants inside. They jump here.
11: And they climb up?
12: Yeah, they climb up. They cut the roof and then jump inside.
11: Wow. How long does it take for that process to happen?
12: For them, it's just a few seconds.
11: This driver, Stefan, says checking for migrants makes him worried.
12: It could be dangerous.
14: Why could it be dangerous?
12: Because sometimes some migrants have knives.
11: The government says asylum claims from those entering illegally via lorry, car or incorrect documentation are down by 25% in the last 12 months. But for those who work at this depot, it's a problem they say isn't stopping. Will Godley, GB News, Bedfordshire.
3: Well, fascinating and very worrying report from our reporter, Will Godley, there. And we're joined now by political advisor Pablo Ohana. Pablo, what do you make of this? It's pretty terrifying. You can see how worried those depot drivers are. What do you think?
15: Yeah, I mean, I think the bit of the story I really feel for is this driver who, you know, these people are like having to stop to go to the loo or whatever it is, and all the law this the, you know, says they need to take a break, and while they're gone, people are cutting holes in their roofs, and you know that can end up with them being detained or them being fined, you know. So it is a real concern, and I think it's totally legitimate for these drivers to be really worried about this. And I think, you know, three people in 1 year at a depot is problematic. It's not the total crisis. The crisis is actually a lot of what we can't see. And we know, of course, that before we left the EU, there was a lot more security in place. We could take fingerprints within minutes. We could detain people who had claimed asylum in other countries and been rejected. So there's a lot more that we need to do. I think it's not always the most popular thing to say, but we really do need to be having a much more pragmatic relationship with France and Europe to make sure that we can solve this problem or begin to seriously take some steps forward to taking action here.
1: Yeah, Pablo, I hear this argument sometimes that one of the reasons why we've surged in small boat crossings is because we're not in the EU anymore. And so there are more people arriving by lorry before, and now that we've left, they feel as though it's no longer necessary to do that route because they can just cross on a small boat instead. But at the same time, you know, I look at this differently because we're seeing huge amounts of money being spent on greater cooperation with the French. It's hardly solving the problem at all, is it?
15: Well, I mean, to be fair, the small boats and illegal immigration to the UK is being tackled by the government. They have reduced it by quite a bit, around 40% in the last year. But it is true that since we left the EU, illegal immigration in particular has quadrupled. I think, I mean, in the particular instance in relation to your story, an awful lot of these people coming through on the lorries are coming from, well, actually all of them, the top five countries when I had a look at this, were all coming from countries that have ongoing wars or conflicts or some sort of persecution. And I think the problem is that there is no way to apply for asylum, and there's no way to flee these wars and these problems without coming to the UK. So actually what we need is serious, proper, competent government where people can apply for asylum. And if they turn out to be legitimate, then we take our fair share. And if they don't, they're sent back to their country of origin. But it's actually a fair...
3: Sorry, Pablo, can I just interrupt you there quickly? Because a lot of the people we are seeing, both in lorries and on small boats, are actually young men. And we don't have very much evidence that these are genuinely people fleeing war. If they are people fleeing war, then why aren't they bringing their women and children with them? Lots of them will openly admit that they're coming to the UK simply to try and get a better life. You might think that's all very well, but they are economic migrants more than genuine refugees. And wouldn't one solution, we're already handing a lot of money to the French, another solution perhaps would be to have a proper deterrent so that people who come here illegally know absolutely as a fact that they can't stay.
15: Which is exactly my point, is that we have suffered in this country a decade of weak and immature policies which have not actually tackled this issue. They've just slapped arbitrary targets on immigration, never met them. They've attracted votes and headlines, but they've never tackled the problem. Okay. So yes, we do need deterrence. I mean, if you have an idea for one of those deterrents, then you know everyone's ready to hear it. But what we actually need is a competent government, and I do think this government is making progress on that. I think we have to give them credit where it's due.
1: Pablo, I'm sorry, we've got to go now because Trump is meeting with Micheál Martin, the Prime Minister of Ireland. Let's cross over to those European beaches now and have a listen in.
16: And the Asian market, and they do particularly well. So it's a very strong old relationship. I showed you the gift that you gave me, or gave to the Irish state outside, which is the Declaration of American Independence in 1776. And then you have a lovely book which were presented to me, which I have on display now in government buildings, with 9 people, some born in Ireland, 3 born in Ireland, and others of Irish descent. The printer was an Irishman, and so on like that. And that's how long, enduring, and how deep the relationship between our two countries is. And that's why we're very pleased to welcome you to Ireland and to this house here, Farmley House, which I think reflects part of that as well.
14: Well, thank you very much, and we've been friends, and we've had a great relationship right from the beginning. And I did make a promise to come over. I said, if I can, I'm going to do it, because we talked about it. The Irish Open is a very big event in Ireland, and frankly, all over the world, really, because it's a great golf event. And you have the best players in the world right now. In fact, Shane is an Irish person named Shane. We just call him Shane. Is winning and he's leading. You know, he's got a long way to go.
16: Everybody's watching.
14: Rory's playing well, but he always plays well.
16: He always plays well.
14: But there, you have a lot of great Irish players that are doing very well at an Irish course. And it's been a tremendous success. It's rated one of the greatest courses in the world, and I'm very honored to have it. I built it. It's about 22 years right on the ocean. So it's very exciting, and I'll be going there later. But we do our business. We've had some discussions on trade and various other things. We have a big relationship with Ireland, and that'll continue stronger than ever. But it's doing, we're doing very well. The two countries do very well together. We've had a very long, but I would say it's never been as good as it is right now. So it's thank you for hosting us, and I know you're going to the Irish Open tomorrow.
16: Yes.
14: You're going to spend all day there.
16: All day there, yeah.
14: And you're going to see some good golfers, I can tell you.
16: Absolutely. Looking forward to it.
14: Yeah, thank you very much. It's really good.
16: Thank you. Thank you.
17: When will the war in Iran end, Mr. President?
14: I think very soon. I think it'll be probably right after the terms. They're trying to hold out as long as they can to complicate the election, but I think people are wise to it, because Iran cannot have a nuclear weapon. It's very simple. This is a very simple thing. Iran cannot have. They were 2 weeks away from having a nuclear weapon. If they had it, they would have blown up Israel, they would have blown up the Middle East, and they would have hit some of Europe's, in my opinion, Europe's cities and beyond cities. And they would have probably hit us too before we put out the fire. But they cannot have a nuclear weapon. But I would say shortly, and oil will come tumbling down. When that happens, oil prices will come tumbling down.
18: What did you have your call with MBS, and what is the U.S. willing to do?
14: Well, I have made a call with MBS. He's a good friend of mine, and it's going to, I can just say everything's going to work out fine and dandy. It's going to be very good. So you don't get involved in these things. It's a very nice, nice thing. I mean, you have your own difficulties, I would imagine.
16: No one again,
18: yeah.
14: But no, I think it's all working out fine. I would say shortly after, they went a great convention. We went to Dallas, Texas. We had a midterm convention. It was never done by either party. It's probably going to become a staple. It was so successful, so beautiful. And the arenas were packed both days. And frankly, nobody expected to ever see anything like it. I think it actually felt better than the so-called original conventions. It was as good as it could get. The Republicans had a good time. We had a good time. A lot of great people running for office, and they're sane people. We're running against some major insanity. But we don't have to get into that. Major insanity. But we had a tremendous 2 day period.
19: To some people in Ireland who say the US is facilitating genocide in Gaza and also facilitating Israel around the illegal occupation of territories in the West Bank.
14: But when you say Gaza, you know, we put out the fire and we got all the hostages back. There's very little happening right now in Gaza. That's not the place that people are talking about actually now. It's all about Gaza, and we got involved and we facilitated a piece of a kind, but we got all the hostages back,
20: Well, some dead, some living. We got them all back. They wanted, you know, it's amazing. The parents of those dead hostages, they knew they were dead. They wanted their son or daughter, but mostly sons. They wanted their sons back, their babies. The mothers said their babies. They wanted the babies back just as much as though their son was alive. And we got them back. We got every one of them back. We had, in the end, we had 28 that were dead. And we had a lot that were alive. If you go back over the, you know, 3-4 year period, we got many people forgot. But I always said that last 30 or 40 is going to be very tough because of what happened. But we are, if you look at Gaza, there's a lot of good relationships taking place right now in Gaza. It's been quite amazing. I think we've done a great job. Jared Kushner, Steve Witkoff, the whole group, they've done a very good job with it.
21: I just say, sorry, just make one point. Myself and the President discussed the need for ongoing humanitarian aid to go into Gaza, and we would continue our discussions in terms of Irish aid and support going into Gaza. And the President would try and facilitate that.
20: We'll get it done.
21: Yeah, I think that's something. And the peace plan that the President has announced is something we support, the 20-point peace plan. And it is difficult and it is challenging, but I think it's the right direction. Particularly the humanitarian we can do more there.
20: Your aid will get done very definitely. So I'll let Dan Scavino work on that. Okay? I didn't know there was a protest. It can't be a very big one because we've been all over Ireland today already. It's early in the morning, and we landed early. We got here, and we've made a couple of visits, as you know, and we have others to make. But I haven't seen any protests. It's a friendly protest, let's say, but we have a great relationship with Ireland. The United States and Ireland have a fantastic relationship, a very profitable one for Ireland,
21: yes.
20: Less profitable for us, to be honest with you. Rather big surplus, your country, you can be very proud of your country because it's a big surplus, right? But no, we have a great relationship. I have seen no protests.
22: President, how is it
18: Is Iran responsible for the attack on the East-West pipeline? And what do you think Saudi Arabia is going to be able to get?
20: Well, I think they are. Probably they are. They're, you know, they're on the balls of their feet right now, but I think they are. Yeah, they've been in charge of that for a while. We've had discussions. The Houthis called us, and they don't want to fight with us. They let us know. They don't want to fight with us. They don't want me to go after them. They don't want us to go after them. But they've called, and they've talked to us, and they don't want us to. They would much prefer not having us involved. And they're letting most ships go through. There's just one country that they're not too happy with, and we'll get that straightened out. But I have to say, we've done a great job. You know, we control, as you know, we really very powerfully control the Hormuz Strait. And nobody saw that happening. But we have very powerful control over it. We have a naval blockade that's been so incredible. Boy, your oil prices would be much higher. We're taking a lot of boats out. We take out on average 25 boats a day, most of them at night. But we take on average about 25 boats out every single day.
23: Your conversation with the President today? Yeah. No, the President had a very constructive conversation with President Connolly today about a whole range of issues, including energy and European supplies of energy. Europe has plenty of sources of energy right here on the continent and in the surrounding waters of Europe, and they had that conversation very specifically.
20: Okay.
24: Did President Connolly bring up the conflicts in the Middle East, with you?
20: We discussed a lot of things quickly. We weren't there very long, but it was a very nice meeting. We had a very respectful meeting. discuss Northern Ireland. I always find it to be a very interesting, as we did.
21: As we did, right?
20: I find it to be a very interesting discussion because we know people of Northern Ireland and we know people of Ireland. They sometimes say, hey, when are you guys getting together, right? I do ask that question every time.
21: You do.
20: But
21: you're consistent with that.
20: I'm sure it's complicated, but life is complicated. But now it's we discussed a lot of things. Yeah, a lot of very positive things. We have a very positive trade relationship with Ireland.
21: Go ahead.
18: How was your phone call with Prime Minister Andy Burnham last week? Did you talk about the Falkland Islands in Argentina?
20: Well, the Falkland Islands is very interesting because here we go again. I remember as a young boy, pretty young boy anyway, but the Falkland Islands, and I think it was a different country at that time, the UK a little bit, but they went in and they took it over. I'm not sure that they're doing that. They have a little problem with immigration, they have a little problem with energy, and they have some other problems they have to take care of. So I don't know. You know, I don't know if they're going to be willing to travel that far. That is very far away.
21: You know,
20: you're talking about weeks by boat. So I don't know. I'm sure I'll be called into that potential disaster, but if they do, I'll probably be able to settle it out. But right now, you have two countries that are not happy. Concerning the Falklands, a good question. Is that Bev that asked that question?
21: Will you return to Ireland for the Ryder Cup next year?
20: I will, absolutely. Should be held in Turnberry, but there won't be probably because I think they give it out 10 years in advance.
21: It's
20: in
21: the Deer Manor,
20: next
21: year.
20: What's your view on Irish unification, Mr. President? What Irish unification? What's your view on? Well, I don't want to cause any problems, but I will tell you, I'd love to see it unified. I have friends on both sides, great people. They're Irish people. How can they be bad, right? I'd love to see it unified. I think it would be a great feather in everybody's cap if that happened. It's going to happen eventually.
0: Mr. President,
20: you know what? Well, look, it's going to happen eventually. It will happen now. We're talking about it, and you got the right man over here to get it moving. But I think it would be a fantastic thing. Now the UK will have something to say about it, obviously, but I think it would be a great thing. I mean, how can it be bad?
24: Are you considering withdrawing from the USMCA deal?
20: What does that mean?
24: Are you considering withdrawing from the USMCA deal with US, Mexico, and Canada?
20: It's a strange question to be asked over here. No, we're going to have a great relationship with Mexico. We actually have a good one with Canada, but the United States has been ripped off for 50 years by Canada. We don't need their product, and they need our product. They do all of their business almost with us, and we do very little with them. But, you know, they've taken advantage of our farmers and all. So that's it. Canada wants to make a deal very badly. Just like Iran wants to make a deal very badly, you know? I just don't think they're ready. But Canada wants to make a deal. I hope Canada appreciates being in the same sentence with Iran. It's a very interesting time. Canada and Iran, but Canada wants to make a deal and Iran wants to make a deal. At the right time, both of those things could happen. But with Iran, we're winning very substantially, and we have a lot of great cards, but they cannot have a nuclear weapon. Canada has to treat our farmers better. They can't charge our farmers tariffs. They were charging our farmers 400% tariffs and many other things. So when those things go away, they're willing to get rid of all of them. You'll probably see a deal with Canada fairly soon.
0: Mr.
1: Remarkable answers there from US President Donald Trump. saying that he would love to see Irish unification. He'd love to see the island of Ireland unified. I presume he means under the Republic of Ireland, not that we'd be getting the whole thing back again. But he says also that the UK will have something to say about it. But yeah, Donald Trump, they're saying he'd love to see Ireland unified, the end of Northern Ireland and the end of the United Kingdom of Great Britain and Northern Ireland. Adding though, Olivia, he said the UK will have something to say about it. Also saying he thinks it would happen eventually. We also heard in response to our own Bev Turner, the president there, talking about the Falkland Islands, saying that Britain is not the same country it was back in April 1982, and that we have problems on immigration, on energy, and he also said a whole lot of other problems, saying it's a long way to get down to the Falklands.
3: Yes, suggesting that we wouldn't defend the Falklands in the way that we did in 1982. He is determined to leave this cloud over the Falklands hanging over the UK. That was not a friendly intervention. I don't think Andy Burnham will be very pleased to hear that, either about the Falklands or about Irish unification. That is a big blow for Andy Burnham and for actually any political party in the UK. He also talked about Iran. He said the war will end very soon. Oil prices will tumble when the war ends. Well, we've heard that before. Let's find out. And on the Saudi pipeline attack, he says the Crown Prince is a good friend of mine and everything will work out fine. Hopefully some people will find that reassuring. He thinks that Iran is responsible for the attack, and he says that we control the Strait of Hormuz. Well, former British Army officer and defence analyst Simon Diggins joins us now. Simon, very wide-ranging comments there. We thought this might just be a sort of courtesy few statements, but as we've been saying, Donald Trump always surprises us. What did you make of it?
0: I was fascinated. I mean, I think sometimes when you catch him slightly off guard, and I noticed that a lot of the questions started with golf, which is something dear to his heart. I think he kind of relaxed his guard a little bit. And I think we heard something quite original from him in terms of his actual views on, as you say, the island of Ireland, the Falkland Islands, and the UK's ability to defend it. So I think we got something really quite interesting there. It was a kind of unscripted, unvarnished view from Donald Trump of what he really thinks about the United Kingdom. And it's not flattering.
1: And Simon, we also heard some comments from the US president about this latest crisis in the Arabian Peninsula. We've seen the Houthis capture a strategic island there. He said that Mohammed bin Salman, the Crown Prince of Saudi Arabia, was a good friend of his and that they would be fine. But there's been reporting recently that MBS was begging the US president to intervene and bomb those Houthi targets. That hasn't gone ahead. His Middle East strategy is sort of spiraling, isn't it, at the moment for the US president? Those waterways aren't going to open anytime soon.
0: No, they're not. I mean, he talked about the control in the Straits of Hormuz. I think the answer to that is probably up to a point, Lord Copper. So while the US since May has been doing some escorting of ships through the Straits of Hormuz, at the moment, the most recent statement from the United States is they'll only be at night. So only at nighttime can they guarantee to get the shipping through the Straits. And they're only bringing it through one part of the Straits. They're bringing it very close to the Omani shore, which is not the best route in and out because of small islands, rocks, reefs, etc. So it's only partial opening of the Straits of Hormuz. As you rightly point out, what the Houthis have been able to do in the Red Sea, they call it the Bab al-Mandab, which is the entrance to the Red Sea, is really quite dramatic. They've not just taken this island, Purim Island, they've taken a whole series of strategic ports all the way down the coast now. So effectively, the Houthis now control the Red Sea coast of the Yemen complete. And that's obviously dangerous, and exactly why MBS was talking to him and saying you need to do something about it. And I'm not sure whether the Americans just don't want to do something, or potentially because of the challenges they've got in the Gulf of itself, they simply haven't got the resources to do anything about it. And I think that's a very dangerous situation to be in.
1: Simon, can we just go back to both the comments that Donald Trump made about the Falklands and now also about Northern Ireland? He wasn't content with having a swipe about our sovereignty over the Falklands in the South Atlantic. Now it appears to be suggesting that he would love to see Britain lose Northern Ireland. I mean, there are indications this week that the Prime Minister and his team were very happy with his muted reaction to Ed Miliband's sanctions on Israeli settlers in the West Bank, but he's just thrown in a brand new crisis for the government to respond to. What will this mean from a security perspective for Britain and Northern Ireland? Will there be stepping up their reaction and possible protests this might create? You know, the President of the United States basically saying he wants Britain to lose a key part of its territory.
0: Yeah, I think it's interesting. I think there's a we've got a sort of challenge with President Trump, and if you like the kind of status quo about almost everything. I rather suspect that there'll be a bit of walking backwards from their formal statement over the next few days and weeks on that, and say that he wants a constitutional arrangement to continue. But I think the fact it's the underlying mood music, and I think the challenge for the United Kingdom across the whole security front and related to the United States is they're no longer the kind of 100% reliable ally we expect them to be. And I think that's the real change. They would also, and I think we have to be honest with ourselves, they would say, neither are you. Now, you're the country, some of the richest, talking the whole of Europe now, the richest 500 million people on this planet. And you haven't been spending your money on defence. You haven't been defending yourselves properly. You've been expected to pick up all the bills. You know, language we've heard before from Donald Trump. So I see this as part of this kind of wider quid pro quo thing, that either the Europeans, in particular the British, who always claim second place in terms of NATO spending and NATO defence roles, either the British and the Europeans pick up the tab and actually start paying and looking after their own defence and security, or the United States will not be there. And there are a number of issues, and he's highlighted two real kind of touch point issues here, the Falkland Islands and the status of Northern Ireland, where we have a degree of real sensitivity. So yeah, a big issue here, but one that challenged for us as well. What are we going to do? How are we going to defend ourselves and not absolutely assume the whole time the United States will be there to come and help us and take and look after us?
3: Well, absolutely, because Simon, on the Falklands, uncomfortably, he is sort of right. We're not the same country as we were in 1982. It is not at all clear that our naval forces could defend the Falklands in the way that they did before. Do you think we're going to hear some sort of statement from the government sort of trying to rebuff Trump over this in the next few days? Or is Andy Burnham going to have to take it lying down?
0: Well, I mean, I hope we do get something from, but you're absolutely correct in terms of your analysis. During the Falklands campaign itself in 1982, we had 137 ships, Royal Navy, Royal Fleet Auxiliary, ships taken up from trade down there. We just don't have anything like that. If you think about the challenge we had earlier on this year to send a single Type 45 air defence destroyer to defend our sovereign base areas in Cyprus. That's the state of the British Armed Forces. And you could magnify that and look at it again across the Air Force, across the army, and sadly also to some extent across some of our other security services as well. You know, we have allowed ourselves across the whole security and defence waterfront effectively to be, disarm ourselves, basically spending our money on other things. But that's what we've been able to do. But yes, there'll be some rhetoric back from the government. But the real challenge for us is just be honest with ourselves. You know, we are in a really bad state in defence and security wise, and we need to do something about it. And we're on our own because the US cannot be 100% relied upon anymore. Longer.
1: And the US would say Britain can't be 100% relied upon either. That's absolutely what Donald Trump has been saying about the Iran war from the very start, hasn't he? Simon, just on that point about defence spending, rebuilding the military after it was originally gutted by the Conservative coalition government with the Lib Dems, those major cuts. There is this discussion now, it's on the front page of the Telegraph, some military chiefs speaking to journalists saying that they do not have faith that the new Defence Secretary, John Healey, will be pushing up their income. Of course, he resigned from the government, he's now Chancellor, of course. He resigned from the government as Defence Secretary, saying they needed more money. Now that he is Chancellor, it's not been forthcoming. We've heard Andy Burnham saying that national security cannot come at the cost of social security. Do you think these comments from Donald Trump on the Falklands and on Northern Ireland might actually put additional pressure on Healey and the government to change that course of action?
0: It ought to do, because it's one of those things as a government that you just need to step back and say, this is now the world we're in. This is the reality we're in. I fear they won't. I think we've got the kind of priorities from Burnham, and I share, I think, a lot of people's disappointment that John Healey, having resigned apparently in principle over the issue of defence expenditure, appears now as Chancellor to be walking backwards from that particular position. So it should generate a change. Whether it does or not, I don't know, because I fear that this government's priorities are very different, and they're prepared to take a risk on our national security, essentially, in order to maintain their vote, and they see that through social security spend, and we saw it also with the appeasement of the Islamists, with the statements they had recently about Israel and the West Bank. So I think the logic and the reality is pointing one direction. I think the political mood and music is pointing another. I'm not sure how Burnham and his particular crew of Labour are going to be able to change that.
3: I mean, Andy Burnham does have to fill this £4.9 billion defence spending black hole in the next budget. Is he actually going to do that? Or is there going to be some sort of mirage, smoke and mirrors, where it looks like he's promising money for defence, but actually there isn't really any money there?
0: Well, there is money there, but we're choosing not to spend it, I think is the key message I would say. I think smoke and mirrors is where we are. We've seen that in terms of programmes being delayed. And we're also seeing it in terms of the in-year spend. The news that came out a couple of weeks ago, whereby exercises, training, essential training for our armed forces of anything over 90 people within the army, basically being cancelled. I mean, to put that in perspective, so we're really clear what that means, that's the difference between people knowing how to work together with the people they need to work with in war and not. You know, up to 90 people, yes, you can learn to work as an infantry officer, as a tank squadron, or whatever it needs to be. But if you're actually going to operate properly together, you need to have that combined arms training. And that's all being cancelled. I mean, that's a disaster. You know, we no idea when the next threat's going to come about, but to remove that kind of level of training, that combined arms training, which actually brings all the pieces together in order to fight war, I think is a disaster. And that situation we're in terms of the lack of money we've got at the moment, it's that bad.
1: And Simon, as we're reflecting on some of the other comments that President Donald Trump made during that conversation with Mikhail Martin, he also spoke about how he had facilitated some sort of peace in Gaza, because, of course, the Irish have been very critical of Donald Trump's sort of support for the Israelis and the wider Middle East posture. Do you think that's going to placate anyone in Ireland ahead of those potential protests he's going to face later today?
0: No, I think it's one of the interesting things about, I mean, we've all got, you know, Irish family, our relatives and everything. I think we're in a situation now where there's just a different mood change and mood difference in Ireland from where Britain sees things. There's always been obviously a difference between the British and the Irish over their views of what happens on the island of Ireland. But in many areas, we have been quite similar. And I think in some attitudes, well, the Middle East would be the same. But I think there's now a definite kind of mood change in Ireland itself. We've seen some very, very violent protests in Ireland in support of the Palestinians, and I think that's not going to change very much. I think there's been a sort of change there. The influence of Sinn Féin, and we should not forget that Sinn Féin, who have always been strong supporters of the Palestinians, Sinn Féin are now the majority in terms of numbers party in Ireland. It's not a Sinn Féin government in charge. It's a sort of rather strange coalition, the sort of equivalent of a Labour-Tory coalition actually in charge in Ireland, the Fianna Fáil, Fine Gael coalition. But the largest single party in terms of popular votes is Sinn Féin. And I think that tells you something about, if you like, the mood music in Ireland itself.
3: Well, absolutely. And that will definitely resonate with Andy Burnham off the back of those comments from Donald Trump. Simon Diggins, thank you very, very much for joining us and for that fascinating analysis this morning on Saturday Morning Live.
1: Right, let's get more reaction now. Back in the studio with former Conservative advisor Laura McCavatt and also former Labour advisor Matthew Lazar. Matthew, not an enjoyable press conference for members of the British government watching on there. Comments not only about the Falklands, which of course nothing new, from President Donald Trump criticising the Royal Navy and the British Armed Forces, saying he wouldn't be able to get down there, not sure if we'd be able to keep it, but also comments on a united Ireland as well. I imagine they expected this question to pop up, and so they probably prepared for something like that.
2: You'd think so, isn't it? Pretty obvious.
1: But Matthew, saying he wants to see it and that he thinks it will happen eventually, that would have been under the scenarios they did not want to see.
2: Yeah, it's a very strange thing for a US president to say, particularly one whose base is Protestants. I mean, his kind of Protestant conservative base in the US, it tends to be the Democrats who have the Catholic base. We saw Joe Biden was often criticised for, you know, preferring Irish, the Ireland over Britain and backing the Irish government over the British government when there were disputes, particularly in the post-Brexit era. Instead, now we have the most pro-United Ireland statement I think I've ever heard from a US president. So I wonder if we had a bit of a Trumpism going off script.
3: Well, exactly, Lauren. And there was a suggestion there from Simon Diggins that we might actually see the president climb down, or his people try and climb down a little bit over this over the coming days. Do you think that's likely?
4: There's a Royal Naval ship off the coast of Ireland defending Ireland for the summit this week because Ireland can't defend itself. So the idea that the Royal Navy is not a partner, we're keeping Donald Trump safe right now, because the Irish are hosting this and cannot do it themselves. And I say that as someone with an Irish last name, with an Irish passport, with an Irish father. This is not acceptable behavior from Donald Trump to be raising this. It is not what an ally should be saying. Absolutely. But Donald Trump for everybody, is the world's worst ally. He is not an ally to Saudi Arabia at the moment. He is not an ally to us. He is not an ally to the Danes. And in a week where we are remembering all the people we lost when they pulled the big NATO lever to say they needed help after 9/11, all the people that Denmark lost, he's not helping us over the Falklands. In fact, he's being actively unhelpful by letting the US sell them Black Hawks, which came out overnight. He's not helping Denmark. In fact, he's being actively undermining them in Greenland. This man is the world's worst ally in the West.
3: But I suppose, Matthew, that Donald Trump would say, and does say frequently, that Britain hasn't been a particularly good ally to the US. When he went to war with Iran, we weren't allowing the US to use our bases. Perhaps that's the issue. And our NATO spending just isn't really up to scratch, is it?
2: Well, I mean, I think we've all realised it's a more unstable world and spending would have to go up anyway because of the changed world after the Russian invasion of Ukraine. But the truth of the matter is that this is just Donald Trump posturing. He's in an incredibly difficult position at home. He said, interestingly, also in the press conference, that he thought the war would conveniently end as soon as the midterms were out of the way. So yeah. Not only are you going to get a $5,000 check if he wins, you're also going to get peace, but only if he wins. It's just nonsense. And it really does seem to me that we are at Trump even more unhinged than usual. I totally think we'll see a walk back on the United Ireland
4: point. Also, they are using our bases because one of them's down the road from where I'm from. Fairford is in use and it has made Fairford Russia's number one target, and if they blow up my local co-op, I'm going to be really upset because it's a massively inconvenient part of the world to shop in.
1: In the statement he made, Matthew, when Donald Trump was talking about how he'd love to see a unified Ireland, he said, he started the sentence by saying, "I don't want to cause any problems." Do you think that's perhaps a bit of a tongue-in-cheek comment?
2: Yes.
1: Do you think, because often, you know, things do just, you know, come out of him, you know, off the cuff, as it were. Do you think he prepared to issue the statement, or with that question, he just said, "I'll just go for it. I don't want to cause any problems."
2: Yeah, I suspect that I don't want to cause any problems, and therefore the diplomatic answer, which he'd been briefed on and prepped on, then was meant to ping into his thoughts and out of his lips, and instead we got this incredibly inflammatory comment, which is particularly tricky, as we've actually seen Andy Burnham, who made a comment on his visit to Northern Ireland, say rather the opposite, where he was sort of taking the Unionist position anti-border poll, and he had to wheel back to say, "Oh no, of course there will be one," if and into the phrasing, which he then had to go back to this week in terms of Scotland. So I think he knows he's causing trouble. I think he doesn't like the British government.
1: Just very quickly, let's play a question we had from our own Bev Turner. He asked Donald Trump about his latest conversation with Andy Burnham.
6: How was your phone call with Prime Minister Andy Burnham last week? Did you talk about the Falkland Islands in Argentina?
8: Well, the Falkland Islands is very interesting because here we go again. I remember as a young boy, pretty young boy anyway, but the Falkland Islands, and I think it was a different country at that time, the UK a little bit, but they went in and they took it over. I'm not sure that they're doing that. They have a little problem with immigration, they have a little problem with energy, and they have some other problems they have to take care of. So I don't know. You know, I don't know if they're going to be willing to travel that far. That is very far away.
9: You know, you're talking about
8: weeks by boat. So I don't know. I'm sure I'll be called into that potential disaster, but if they do, I'll probably be able to settle it out. But right now, you have two countries that are not happy concerning the Falklands. A good question.
1: Well, Lauren, there we've heard it. You've got problems with energy, you've got problems with immigration.
4: Both undeniable.
1: Yeah, I mean, that's true, isn't it? The governments say they're dealing with those problems, but clearly he thinks we're not doing enough, and he also thinks we don't have the capability to deal with the Falklands. I mean,
4: we have a lot more.
1: The Falklands are very protected right
4: now. Yeah, they are. They're much
1: way
4: better
1: more than
4: protected
1: they were in 82.
4: Than they were in 82. And if anything, this time we are better prepared for America to be unhelpful to us. In 82, we weren't prepared for America to be unhelpful, and they were actively unhelpful. Their UN ambassador was someone who had her own doctrine around supporting people who looked and felt like them, and therefore she was more inclined to support Argentina and was actively undermining us at the United Nations.
1: Interesting that Joe Biden actually then, as a young senator from Delaware, he did support the UK in that battle.
4: He did. Argentina doesn't have much of a navy. It doesn't have F-16s with decent range, and they're currently being refitted by the Danes, unhelpfully. They're being given Black Hawks by the United States, but the idea they'd have to get them somewhere.
1: Yeah.
4: Chile doesn't support Argentina's claims, so the idea that be a unified force. Uruguay and Argentina want to be brought into CPTPP, the big trade thing that we have a veto over. We have a lot more cards in our deck than Donald Trump, I think, is even aware of. Mm. It's better protected than it used to be. It will be protected by us. It is Britain, and Donald Trump is, you know, the world's worst ally to us, but is just actively unhelpful in a way that we are better prepared for this time than we were prepared for the Reagan administration.
3: So, Matthew, on the Falklands, I mean, it is a bit of an empty threat from Donald Trump. Absolutely. Are we actually seeing quite a lot of empty threats from Donald Trump? Is there a hint of desperation about this president at the moment? I mean, offering to bribe voters to vote for him is extraordinary.
2: Yeah, absolutely. There is, you know, there's a real sense of desperation. There's a really interesting column by Andrew Neil in the Mail today, which basically says that when even Fox News are questioning his, it may not be the word sanity, but it's effectively that's what Andrew's saying, then you know that the things are in real trouble. This is a man drowning and he's flailing around and he's, you know, it's going to end badly. I think it's badly for him in November, and it's going to, I hope it's not going to end badly in terms of our long-term relationship with the US.
4: You can be an isolationist American president. They've had them in the past. You can't be an isolationist American president while you're waging war overseas and need help.
2: Exactly.
4: And he's trying to do both things at once. And now we've lost access to waging war overseas and need help.
2: Exactly.
4: And he's trying to do both things at once. And now we've lost access to the Red Sea because the Houthis have taken

0: Donald Trump feels he can get away with saying the UK would have something to say about it on a unified island. But he adds, I think it would be a great thing. He also said, how bad can it be? What could, what could happen if a unified island was to be promoted? Do you think he realizes the impact of that a comment like that can make, and really what could happen promoting that sort of...
1: Well, no, but I think that shows Donald Trump up, because if he doesn't understand what could happen is the delicate, incredibly delicate ecosystem imbalance that we have over Northern Ireland post the Good Friday Agreement. You just drive a coach and horses through that, then, you know, really nasty, really unpleasant consequences could potentially happen. I mean, you could see, an upsurge in violence on either side from renegade groups. And in terms of Britain's influence in the world, I mean, I think it's very difficult. What sometimes the Americans mean by that is that we're not saying yes, yes, yes, yeah, to the Americans. And, you know, on this 25th anniversary of 9/11, the mistakes that, you know, my own then political hero Tony Blair made after that are perhaps we're all still feeling the consequences of cynicism in politics. As we saw 25 years on, you know, we've gone back to where we were in Afghanistan.
2: But he's also, he's being really rude to us.
1: Yeah.
2: Like, I have friends who sifted through sand in the Middle East in the military for years. And what was it for if they're going to turn around and say, did you even say thank you for everything? Did you say thank you to the people that we lost? We showed up when you asked us to. Where was your thank you? Instead, you're throwing it back in our faces 25 years later and abusing us in public. We help when we are asked to. It may not look like us sending a massive fleet somewhere, but we do help. And we are involved in Yemen. We are involved in Saudi Arabia. We are involved in the UAE. We aren't involved massively publicly, but we are involved privately and in a very big way. The fact that it's not being covered in the United Kingdom, I think, is a problem. I think we should be paying more attention to foreign affairs than we are. But that's why, you know, I'm happy we're raising it on programs like this. This is a major oil shock. It is a major oil shock that is in large part caused by Donald Trump being a terrible ally to his friends. Saudi Arabia has needed help. It is in the last week, it has been failed by Pakistan, who it has an agreement with. It has been failed by Turkey. It has been failed by the United States. We are helping them. The Ukrainians are helping them. But it is a proxy war between Iran and the United States in the Red Sea, and the United States is not showing up to the battlefield, and they started it.
1: And also, what's interesting is he's giving these comments, making these comments, having just met a president who basically, you know, is on the far left. The Irish president was elected on a pretty radical, I mean, it's a ceremonial role, but she is, you know, she would be in an anti-Palestine protest if she wasn't the president, as it were. That's that kind of vibe.
3: Sure.
1: And in a country which is neutral. So what he'd be doing is he'd be taking Northern Ireland out of NATO.
2: Who needs our naval ship to protect them.
1: Exactly, and in a country which needs our naval ship to protect it. So, not, you know, not only is he making... It's not like he's gone to one of his closest allies.
0: But here's the thing, and this is becoming a bit of a sort of a Trump attack fest. Look, I mean, the guy very much loves Britain. There's no doubt about that.
2: Really?
1: What evidence?
0: Both of you have said a lot more, based on the fact that he has family here, he regularly comes here. He said that meeting, the second state visit, was the greatest honour of his life. That's pretty good evidence.
2: This is like your abusive husband buying you a Christmas present and then continuing to hit you.
0: You've had plenty to say. This is our program. Now, Donald Trump loves Britain. He speaks about it all the time. I think sometimes Europe has needed this for a long time as well. Britain and lots of EU countries need a bit of tough love at the moment. We are failing on so many areas. Energy and immigration, he's mentioned it today already. On our defence and security, you know, we have, Matthew, we have the shambles of a defence secretary resigning over spending, being in charge of spending, and no longer want to spend on defence. Perhaps it's quite right for Donald Trump to turn around to us and say, yeah, I'm not going to run cover for you guys anymore. You can't get your own affairs in order. Perhaps if we improved our strategy, if we improved our standing on the world stage, Donald Trump might back us in the Falklands, might not say he wants a unified island, and things would be a bit rosier.
1: Well, I think, look, if you were a president who wanted to get a country to be more pro-EU and to increase its defence spending, if he was making these statements in one of the Baltic countries or in Poland where the spending is higher on defence, that would be one thing. He's making these countries standing, you know, sitting as far away as I am from you guys, in a country where defence spending is a lot lower than it is in Britain, and where he is, as Lauren says, literally being protected by British forces because Ireland can't do that. So I think it's about, of course he's got some legitimate points on defence spending, of course we need to step up and do more, but it's about how you say it, where you say it, and the manner in which you say it, and I think he's failed on that test today.
4: I mean, we've got the midterms coming up soon. We've talked about that kind of element of desperation from Donald Trump here. Is this the Trump that we saw in his first term? When the going gets tough, he sort of shoots off the hip about something else and hopes that the media will pay attention to that instead? Is this a bit of a dead cat?
2: pointing out that other nations are doing badly helps him in the midterms, because

0: He's trying to make people in the United States forget that the gutting of the food standards, they're equivalent to the Food Standards Agency in the United States, means that there's like 17 different recalls in place for commonly consumed products in United States households because they've got diseases within them killing people. There's an element of oil prices that's going to hit the American consumer in more ways than just at the pumps. And it's helpful to him to say, well, all these countries are terrible and they need us, and that's why everything's so expensive, is because they need us to protect them. That's not true. His own actions have wrought this on the United States, and he's trying to deflect away from that to do well in the midterms.
1: What do you think the reaction is going to be here from the Conservatives and Reform UK? Matthew, we've seen both parties attacking Ed Miliband this week for sanctions and then not getting the backing perhaps they might have wanted from the United States in those attacks. Mike Huckabee, the ambassador, did go off on a bit of a wild one, though, didn't he? But in this case, I mean, it's going to be quite tricky for them politically. They'll need to stand up and say, no, unified Ireland isn't going to happen eventually. But they risk even pushing Donald Trump further and further away.
2: Absolutely. We have the danger that in terms of Donald Trump, he's losing not only his allies in terms of the British government, but his allies in terms of the British opposition parties, because you're going to have to see people like Nigel Farage come out and say, who certainly I don't think believes in a united Ireland now, which is effectively what Donald Trump is saying. And certainly Kevin Badenoch and the Tories are going to have to come out and be absolutely firm. So he's managing to unite Britain against him. That's a pretty spectacular achievement. He's not even managing to divide and conquer. And of course, we have to remember that if you look at Canada or Australia, what helps get governments of the centre-left re-elected? Donald Trump.
3: But Donald Trump is looking inwards at the moment, isn't he? He's looking at his own voters. So these comments that he's making about the UK, essentially being pretty rude, as you put it, towards the UK, he clearly thinks that this is going to go down well with ordinary American voters. Do you think actually it's not just Donald Trump who's fed up with the UK and other allies for not being loyal enough? Is it the ordinary American voter as well?
0: I think it's quite an interesting week to ask that, actually, because obviously we may have only given it a day's coverage, but the 25th anniversary of 9/11, which is an incredibly important anniversary to mark. There's huge coverage in the United States of a man called Rick Riscola, who was head of security for Morgan Stanley in the South Tower, who personally saved the lives of 2,700 people by not listening to Port Authority advice and evacuating them really, really early. And this is a Cornishman, an Englishman, who is singularly responsible for that death toll not being almost twice as high. The United States needs to remember that of the foreign nationals killed in 9/11, the Brits were the largest number, that we were the first to sign up, that we undertook massive political upheaval in the United States, in the United Kingdom, in order to get the country to a point where we could help the United States. And that is being talked about in the papers as we talk about 9/11's 25th anniversary. And I think that there's a mismatch then in the president turning around and slating us in public. Like Matthew says, it's completely legitimate to criticize a government over defense spending. It's not legitimate, I think, to criticize a nation over its constituent parts because an administration is not paying enough money into defense.
2: In a country that's not a member of NATO, remember Ireland's neutral.
0: Ireland are in NATO.
1: Are they?
0: Yes.
2: Then are they?
1: Did they respond to the Article 5 calling off?
0: No, they weren't. I think they have like an associate membership.
2: They might have associate membership.
1: Yeah, they're not a full member. You'd have to have an Air Force to be in NATO, I think.
0: I presume that what happened with Trump is the same thing that always happens with Trump, which is that the last thing that was said to him in the meeting before the press release, before the press conference, is what he said.
1: Okay.
0: And the last thing that was said to him was, we'd like a unified Ireland.
1: Yeah, there's some reporters who are in the room for that discussion there between the Prime Minister and with Donald Trump, saying there was a loud gasp when he made his comments on a unified Ireland. I think nobody was expecting that to come.
2: And I think nobody at home was expecting that in the States, never mind here.
1: I mean, this is going to spark major political debate throughout Ireland, particularly in Northern Ireland, of course. And Matthew, this has come 3 months after major protests and riots in Belfast as well, over illegal immigration related violence and major concerns we have over there. We've had the marching season already. It's usually in autumn where tempers start to calm again. There is a risk here, isn't there, that anger could rise again and there could be a return to more street demonstrations after what we've just heard from the most powerful man in the world.
2: Absolutely, and particularly from the loyalist community, who would always have looked to a Republican US president as opposed to a Democrat US president, the Kennedys or the Bidens, who've been you know, more Irish than the Irish, as it were. They would have looked for to be a fair arbiter, and this is not. This is saying, I want to, effectively, he uses the word now. He says it's going to happen eventually. What, it may as well happen now. I slightly paraphrase, but he certainly uses the word now. And that is, as you say, going to cause real shocks on the streets of Northern Ireland as a consequence of his, I mean, what was that Second World War slogan? Loose lips sink ships.
3: Mm. Well, for anyone who's just tuning in, let's have a listen to exactly what Donald Trump said there about a unified Ireland.
4: What's your view on Irish unification, Mr. President?
5: What Irish
4: unification? What's your view on it?
5: Well, I don't want to cause any problems, but I will tell you, I'd love to see it unified. I have friends on both sides, great people. They're Irish people. How can they be bad, right? I'd love to see it unified. I think it would be a great feather in everybody's cap if that happened. It's going to happen eventually.
6: Mr. President,
5: you know what? Well, look, it's going to happen eventually. It will happen now. We're talking about it, and you got the right man over here to get it moving. But I think it would be a fantastic thing. Now, the UK will have something to say about it, obviously, but I think it would be a great thing.
1: Says he thinks it would be a great thing. Look, we're getting plenty of reaction on gbnews.com/yoursay to what's being discussed here, to what Donald Trump has been saying to reporters moments ago. Paul Ryder has said, Trump is just telling the UK a few home truths and the left can't handle the truth. Brings to mind that famous film scene, of course. A few good men can't handle the truth. Mm-hmm. Well, that's what Paul Ryder is telling us, that many of you indicating your support for what Donald Trump is saying, even as he's calling for us to lose one of our four constituent nations in the United Kingdom. Because, Matthew, this is one of the points, isn't it, for those who defend Donald Trump in the UK, you know, this line that he's the most Anglophilic president, probably suffering a little bit right now, but that he only says these critical things about Britain or does us down because he wants to see a better Britain taking better political choices, particularly around defence, security, immigration, energy. If we just were able to drill, if we were able to stop thousands of illegal migrants crossing our moat, which is more of a waterway, an open waterway these days, then perhaps...
2: Remember going down, Charlie?
1: Perhaps, yeah, they're 40% down, I know, but the boats are getting bigger. Then perhaps he wouldn't still be saying these sorts of things, Matthew. If we just improved our lot, he wouldn't be calling for a unified Ireland.
2: Donald Trump's the President of the United States. He's not the Prime Minister of Britain. Mm. It's for the government of the United Kingdom to govern the United Kingdom. Just think, two things. If those words we've just heard from Donald Trump's lips, if they'd been said by Joe Biden, just imagine what the reaction here would be like. And we need to have the same reaction because they come out of the lips of a Republican president. And secondly, just imagine if Andy Burnham, as our first practicing Catholic Prime Minister, had said those things. There would be pandemonium, and quite rightly so. Mm. And so what I think it's going to be really interesting to look at how quickly Downing Street respond, because it's not like sometimes in diplomacies, you know, it's like, can we edge around? Can we try and find a middle ground? There can be no middle ground here. Well, Burnham's going to have to come out and say the Good Friday Agreement stands. There will only be a border poll when there is, there's a clear demand for it, which hasn't been demonstrated yet. And Northern Ireland remains as much part of the United Kingdom as does the Falklands.
0: So the government has come out in the last week and said that there is no border poll in the offing. Chris Bryant has said it as Northern Ireland Secretary. I think Burnham has also said it. There was a bit of a screw up as Burnham was coming in because he understands the city devolution settlements better than the nation ones, and he's made a couple of big fumbles in that. And I say that as someone who comes from a devolution background, having worked in Welsh politics for as long as I have. He screwed up and he made a lot of unionists really, really nervous. Everybody in England needs to remember that if the union breaks up, England loses 70% of its maritime access.
2: Yeah.
0: It loses completely the ability to have access to the North Atlantic and the Arctic. We only get Southern Atlantic access through Cornwall if the entire union breaks up. The UN Security Council despises the fact that they gave Russia the grandfathered clause for the USSR seat instead of having it rotate through the former USSR bloc. I cannot imagine that we would retain our seat at the UN Security Council. We would have enormous problems over where we could put the nuclear deterrent if it's in Scotland. We would therefore probably have to pay the Scots to keep it in some form of base arrangement. Britain, as Britain and the United Kingdom, believes itself to be a maritime nation. England believes itself to be a maritime nation. If the Union breaks up, England is not a maritime nation anymore. And so it is in England's interest to have everybody stay together.
3: I mean, it's interesting, isn't it? Obviously, we're talking about what a blow this is to the United Kingdom. It's also a real gift for politicians in Ireland who want to see a united Ireland. Why is Donald Trump being so incredibly friendly to the Irish when, as we've said, Ireland leans very far to the left? The President of Ireland and Donald Trump are not easy bedfellows.
2: Absolutely not.
3: And Ireland definitely isn't a big defence spender.
2: It's a tiny defence spender. It is incredibly critical over Israel. Its posturing over Israel is frankly in part offensive. And so that's why I think it's an extraordinary place to have made these comments. And it just shows how little he thinks it through. As I say, if he was making, you know, if he was making bellicose comments in a bellicose nation, a nation that was spending high on defence and that was standing by the US on everything, whereas this is a neutral country, not a NATO member, and not one that is standing by it. And in fact, it's criticising US foreign policy in a way that makes the Biden government pale into insignificance in terms of its criticism.
0: And historically, the largest pogrom outside of Eastern Europe happened in Ireland.
1: We have also seen this week the British government telling another country how to manage its affairs. We've seen Ed Miliband calling on Israel, you know, to get out of the West Bank, basically, by saying they're going to sanction these Israeli settlers and all the rest of it.
0: Yeah.
1: You know, is the government in potentially a bit of a bind here? You've just spent quite a lot of political energy accusing them of ethnic cleansing,
0: yeah,
1: telling another government, an ally, let's be clear, an ally, what it should be doing with its domestic affairs. Can they have much of a pushback against Donald Trump doing the exact same thing?
0: Well, there is a dispute over whether or not they are Israel's domestic affairs, because these are the disputed territories.
1: Mm. 500,000 Israelis.
0: Huckabee, who went further than anyone else in the administration, really criticised that group of countries who did it together, as, you know, Nordic countries, France, you know, United Kingdom. We didn't do it alone. But what I found interesting was that the United States administration more broadly actually distanced itself from Huckabee.
1: Mm.
0: This is not a conversation about Gaza. This is a conversation which is, you know, which is a very emotive conversation. This is a conversation about which there is much more unity than I think people realize about these illegal settlements, which do not respect the boundaries of Israel that we recognize and have historically always recognized in the United Kingdom, which is, what is it, the 65, 68 67. Boundaries, 67 boundaries. These are out with those. And so this is a much longer running, you know, you shouldn't really be there. You shouldn't really be doing this. I think that it was probably a poor timing to do it. I think they were placating their left flank in a big way. But it was interesting to see the Trump administration, other than Huckabee, distance themselves somewhat from Huckabee's response. So I think that there's more balance from the Trump administration on that than I think we're giving them credit for.
3: Very quickly, Matthew.
2: Yeah, and I think what we're going to see is a united reaction from Britain across the political spectrum against this, and also crucially, as soon as somebody does a poll of public opinion, I think they're going to find that the British people are even more hostile to Trump. He's going to be a lame duck president from November, and I think the Prime Minister is not going to have much to lose politically or frankly geopolitically by being hostile to Trump for the last 2 years.
1: Okay, well, Matthew Larzer, Lauren, thank you very much for your input this morning. Let's cross now to our colleague Bev Turner, who joins us live in Ireland. Bev, you got a great answer from the President on issues around the Falkland Islands about his call with Andy Burnham, but nobody would have expected what he then had to say about a unified Ireland. What was the mood and the atmosphere in the room when he made that comment?
7: Well, I think it maybe the context of that is a little lost on the international press, of course. My cameraman, proud Ulsterman Doogie Beatty, was beside me. He was not impressed, let me tell you. President Trump did say, of course, I think the British would have something to say about it if it was a unified island. It's difficult to know, genuinely difficult to know, if he truly understands the significance of that statement. Remember, America has a very close relationship with Ireland. Most Americans, when you talk to them, somewhere down their lineage, they will tell you they've got Irish heritage. Like, St. Patrick's Day in America is a bigger deal than it is here in Ireland, honestly. This relationship between the two countries is long and it's historic, but did President Trump truly understand the significance of what he said? Honestly, I can't be sure. I genuinely can't be sure that he really understood that. I think from our point point of view, from the British point of view, the significance of talking about Argentina again, which is why I wanted to ask him about that, because he's potentially stuck, of course, in the middle of that conflict. And he said, didn't he, that he would get involved and sort it out or something. We came out of that press conference, let me tell you, I was stuck at the back of the room, I couldn't hear an awful lot. We came out and we were bundled into our minibuses with the motorcade, and we've hot-footed it here to the American ambassador's residence. Beautiful property here in Phoenix Park. Ed Welsh is the American ambassador. We're expecting him to come out on stage with the president any minute now. Dignitaries assembled here, of course, lots of media, lots of people. We've only been in the building, myself, Dougie and I, we've only been in the building about 5 minutes or so, getting settled up to come and talk to GB News. So let's see what else he's going to say today. He's also going to be making remarks to business leaders, we understand, as well, here, and talking about trade. I don't know whether you've touched on it this morning so far, but obviously the relationship between these two countries, I'm sure you have, is fascinating from an economic point of view, because as you drive into Dublin, it is wall-to-wall tech companies, massive tech companies, Google and the like, Pfizer, pharmaceutical companies. They've all got their European headquarters, if you like, over here in Ireland because of this favourable 12.5% corporation tax, which is half what we charge tax-wise in the UK. And that causes a problem for Northern Ireland as well, because they feel that they just can't compete with the Republic of Ireland down here when it comes to creating a financial and economic environment. Very low regulation here in Ireland for these massive transnational corporations, and about 10% of Irish jobs are within these big American companies. So President Trump obviously feels very at home here. Does he understand the can of worms he opened by saying he'd like to see a unified Ireland? I honestly don't know, is my answer. I don't know whether he understood the significance of that. Unity sounds all friendly, doesn't it, in most contexts. You say, oh, unified countries are a good thing. Obviously, we know when it comes to the Republic of Ireland and Northern Ireland and the UK, very complicated. Ah, we've got one of President Trump's favourite songs playing now, YMCA. He often has his soundtrack at these events. The music's gone off, which might mean he's about to come out on stage.
8: Bev Turner, thank you very much, and of course we'll be joining you again if Donald Trump appears and says any more comments. It'll be fascinating to see what those are. What an unexpected twist to the morning with the president calling for a united Ireland.
1: Right, let's speak now with the royal commentator Richard Fitzwilliams. Good morning to you, Richard. Thank you so much for joining us on Saturday Morning Live. We've now had the President of the United States saying it would be great to see a unified Ireland. Of course, that is not the British government's position, to say the very least. What sort of impact is this going to have constitutionally? What are the conversations that will be happening in government and indeed in the palace right now?
9: I think that there will be a certain level of shock. I mean, obviously, with President Trump, we know very well he shoots from the hip, and we know he's completely unpredictable. But this will cause obvious, real offence in all, from all political parties. And the palace, yes, there'll be raised eyebrows, and there isn't very much we can actually do about it. We also know that he has a certain style, and it's, you know, one could reflect, does he really understand what he's talking about? You know, you do wonder with President Trump, but it's most unhelpful, to put it mildly.
8: I mean, unhelpful indeed. And it seemed almost, I mean, almost laughable if it wasn't so serious for Donald Trump to say, I don't mean to be causing any problems, but I think a united Ireland would be a fantastic idea. Really, really extraordinary comments. Do you think that we will actually see some sort of climb down from the White House on this over the next few days?
9: Yes, I think there will be something, but however it will be worded, one simply doesn't know. I mean, Donald Trump, just a couple of days ago, offering if the Democrats lose or the Republicans win the midterms, both the House of Representatives and the Senate, well, he's offered 5,000 dollars as long as it's spent in the United States to everybody. I mean, it's quite fanciful. You know, it looks like a sort of Roman emperor handing out largesse if he were to win. It verges on the surreal. And it brings back memories, for example, of the way he humiliated President Zelensky, for example, for a while. I mean, it's very disturbing, too, because, of course, America props up NATO. It spends most of the budget on military matters, and there's no question that as an ally with President Trump there, it is completely unpredictable and appears unreliable. That is bad news for NATO and for the free world. So this is extraordinary. I mean, you wonder what he'll say next and where.
1: Well, Richard, he's been pretty consistent in what he said about Britain, about how we need to improve on immigration, on energy and defence. And in all of those points, lots of critics of the government say we have not improved on any of them sufficiently enough, perhaps to attract more positivity from the most powerful nation in the world rather than so many detractions. Let's just move on to what sort of reaction this might generate in Northern Ireland. We know that the DUP and many parties within the loyalists and pro-British side of politics in Ulster, they are very keen supporters of President Donald Trump. Do you think there'll be a sense of betrayal and anger and also a bit of a concern about what he might say next among the DUP, UUP and other loyalist groups north of the border?
9: Yes, I think they would feel extremely betrayed because President Trump is the head of the world's most powerful nation. And obviously, there's nothing that it seems he won't get up to. I mean, if you look, for example, at the trade problems with Canada and also renaming parts of the globe, I mentioned what's happening in the Gulf. I mean, it's quite extraordinary. Any response, however, has to be, as it were, graded by the fact that you wonder whether he understood what he was talking about. You wonder what effect it will have. I mean, there will be Sinn Féin, for example, they will unquestionably might welcome it. The problem, of course, is no one expected it, and he loves a headline, and he very often moves on to the next headline. The behavior remains outrageous. And contrast that, for example, with the King's visit, a very successful state visit, and speeches which were beautifully gradated, where history and also contemporary politics and feelings were merged so wonderfully well together with some excellent jokes. So as I say, I mean, it opens a bit of a hornet's nest. There's also the Falklands, and he's been making ambiguous comments about that. So, I mean, it's impossible to predict. We may get another one tomorrow in some form.
8: We may get another one even sooner than that. I think we've got Donald Trump walking onto the stage now.
1: That's not Donald Trump.
8: No, that's not Donald Trump.
1: I think it might be the US ambassador.
8: My glasses aren't
1: US
8: strong
1: ambassador
8: enough.
1: There. Hey, it's a red tie.
8: Exactly. Oh, Richard, let's just carry on for a moment, because that was really interesting what you were saying about the King there. And do you think we might hear some sort of perhaps veiled comment from the King? Of course, when there was the Scottish referendum on whether Scotland should leave the UK, the Queen made those slightly cryptic, but it was very clear what she meant, remarks saying people should think very carefully. The royal family, the monarch, does tend to say something when he or she feels that the union is under threat. Might we hear anything from King Charles?
9: Well, on the question of the union, it's an important point you've raised, because in 1977, the Queen made her support for the union absolutely clear. And then, of course, as you're correctly interpreting, her comments that those voting in the independence referendum should think very carefully. Yes, we know now precisely what she meant, but it was only underlined by David Cameron, the then Prime Minister, outrageously betraying confidences that this was what the Queen wanted. So, in fact, we wouldn't have been absolutely certain if her Prime Minister hadn't let her down. So far as this is concerned, I suspect that there may well be something, because this is obvious, an extremely touchy issue so far as Britain's concerned. I mean, it's political with the Union. So, yes, there may be something, but it's bound to be veiled.
1: Okay, Richard Fitzwilliams, Royal Commentator, thank you so much for your time this morning. Let's speak now to the president of the Irish Freedom Party, Herman Kelly, who joins us now. Herman, thank you very much for speaking to us on Saturday Morning Live. Look, before President Donald Trump's arrival, Mary Lou McDonnell from Sinn Féin said that her party would be joining in the protests and demonstrations against Donald Trump. We also heard from the Labour Dublin spokesperson saying that the red carpet should not be rolled out for the president. Now it appears he might just be their best friend.
10: Yeah, the loony left are full of contradictions, especially given the fact that parties like the Labour Party and Sinn Féin are very, very strongly in favour of mass immigration. And of course, that when they're talking about United Ireland, which I'm in favour of, but they want an Ireland where Irish people are a minority in their own country. It's not, certainly, that's not what I want. About the remarks about Donald Trump, yes, I'm very pleased. I'm from the North myself. Of course, I'm in favour of United Ireland. From satellite, it's very clear that Ireland is an island. And the thing that is difficult to explain to anybody across the world is that why is Ireland not united at the moment? Because it's very clear that geographically, and I would say culturally as well, it's one unit.
8: Well, Herman, you say you're from the north, but you obviously would like to see a united Ireland. I mean, it's not obviously at all. There's plenty of people from Northern Ireland who passionately, as we know, want to stay part of the United Kingdom. And that is the reason that Northern Ireland is still part of the United Kingdom.
10: Well, we have had the Good Friday Agreement. It is supposed to be decided by a referendum, and it is up to the people of Ireland themselves to discuss it and vote on this matter. And hopefully we can make the case to the unionists in the north that...
1: Okay, Herman Kelly, we've got to leave it there. Donald Trump is now appearing on stage in Dublin. Thank you very much for your time, Herman. Let's listen in.
8: Trump just posing for the cameras there. It'll be fascinating to see what he comes out with next after a very unexpected statement this morning, an unexpected number of statements. I think there is some truth in what we were saying earlier, that when the president feels comfortable, and he is comfortable because he's here basically for a golfing trip, he shoots off at the hip.
1: Yeah, absolutely. Shoots off at the hip. You never know what's going to come out of his mouth, do you, Olivia? And certainly fired an absolute bombshell into British and Irish politics with that comment. Perhaps the reason why he's basking in these photographs right now is because he knows he's just said something that many people in the audience will be absolutely elated to hear. He said that there is nothing more special than the Irish-American friendship, those comments he made just before he arrived and gave that discussion with the Prime Minister, Micheál Martin. But then, in response to a question, offered a statement that is going to be so warmly received by those in the Republic. We will await the rather more stern reaction we expect from those in Northern Ireland and also from the Conservatives, Reform UK. And what will the government say to Donald Trump? Been bolder in pushing back when Donald Trump has criticised Britain, particularly in the last year. John Healey pushed back on claims that our Navy was full of toy ships when there was anger rising over our lack of full support for the Iran war, as Donald Trump put it. What will we say in reaction to calls for the United Kingdom to lose one of its constituent nations, saying that it would be a great thing to happen in unified Ireland? Well, here comes Donald Trump now. Expect to start speaking very shortly.
11: Well, thank you very much, everybody. It's an honor to be here. And I do, he's talking about golf. He is a great golfer. The ambassador is a great golfer. He's a plus two, at least. I would say better than a plus two, but he's a plus two. That's not bad. Plus two means two under as opposed to two over. A lot of people don't know that. Oh, is that two over? No, it's under par. So when he said that I beat him sometimes, that's a very nice statement. Happens to be true, but that's okay. But he never cheats, I noticed that. But that's why I gave him the job. He's a good golfer who doesn't cheat. I know a lot of good golfers, they cheat like hell. I would never send him to Ireland because too many bad things can happen. But he's doing a fantastic job with Lynn, who's his wife for many years. It's fantastic, one of the great relationships that I've seen, and they're doing an unbelievable job. So wherever you may be, I want to just thank you both. Thank you very much. And I know he has planned. This is the beautiful Deerfield residence, very well known in a lot of worlds. And Deerfield is they're going to be spending a little money right now and fixing it and working it. And Ed does a lot of that back in the New York region. He's very big in it, very successful. Actually, I don't know how the hell he left. I gave him the job thinking, you know, because everybody wants to be in Ireland. It's a real easy ambassadorship. Number one, no, all he has to do is play golf all day. He's doing a great job. It's true. People come up. I mean, what's a better place? People come up and they want to play golf. He plays golf. He's doing a fantastic job. Most people can't play, so it's not so easy. But for him, it's such a pleasure. But he was very successful. And I don't know how he, because I assumed, he was so successful and so busy that I assumed he'd say no to me. And that's good. I like them when they say no, because you make the offer, they don't take it, but they appreciate it for the rest of their lives. When they take it, it's like not actually as good because there's so many people that like it. But one of the reasons they like being any ambassador, I mean, I've had friends that took ambassadorships that, they were not Ireland, believe me, they get a lot of countries out there, not quite as good. And but for the rest of their life, they're called Mr. Ambassador, Madam Ambassador. It's, hot stuff. They think they're hot stuff. All of a sudden, and then all of a sudden they leave and they don't even return your phone call. It's like, what? And they go down for the rest of their lives. Madam Ambassador, how are you? But it's a great thing being an ambassador from the United States, and you're well represented here, that I can tell you. I want to thank Taoiseach, who was his wife, Mary, greeted us so beautifully. We talked about a lot of different things, and we had a little press conference, and you have to understand with the press, with me, every question's a kill. This has been going on for 10 years now. They're getting very discouraged, but for 10 years, every question is a kill. They're going for the ball game. And in the U.S., we say they're going for a Grand Slam home run. Now, most of you don't know what the hell a Grand Slammer is, but believe me, it's not good if you're on the other side. But they're going for the kill at all times. And they ask me a question. What do you think about unification of Northern Ireland and Ireland? I said, well, that's a nice question. I gave a nice answer, I think. We'll read about it tomorrow. That's one of those questions where no matter what you say, no matter how well you say it, there's no good answer, right? There are about four or five. I can tell you some other ones, but I'm not going to get you started. But that was one of the questions. But I actually said it would be, I think, a very cool thing, to be honest with you. I think it would be cool. And as if the room clears out, they say, let's get the hell out of here. I don't like this guy. I liked him a lot 10 minutes ago. I don't like him. But I want to thank our outstanding U.S. ambassador to Ireland, and I want to thank all of the people that work with him, because it's a big staff of people, really, Ed. Without them, you wouldn't be the same. You wouldn't be able to do the same work. And it's Geraldine Byrne Nason. Where is Geraldine? Around here someplace. Hi. How are you? What a job you've done. And my wife is here. My wife is here in spirit. She's watching right now. She said, say hello, because she's very friendly with these two people. I said, well, why don't you come with me? I said, she said, well, it's a 7-hour trip. Maybe I'm not that friendly. I said, put on a Make America Great Again hat and come on, let's go. But she sends her regards, I have to say. My son Don is here, a great friend of yours. Where's Don? Don's here with our whole group, right? A whole group of family, and he just got married. He's happily married, which is nice. He's calmed down so much, it's amazing. No, that's a good sign. He's like a different human being. He's a lot of energy now. He's a little less energy. That's a good thing. But they have a very great relationship, and the kids are here, and we have a lot of wonderful people with us. Everyone wanted to come. Usually when you go to some of the places, I don't want to name countries, but some of these countries are rough. And they want to come. They said, would love to come. Any trip, and I notify them, how would you like to come to? I can't do it, because... But the answer is, maybe I'll take a pass on that. But from our country's earliest days, the Irish have been great friends of America and produced some of the greatest citizens. And really some incredible people. I got to meet your president, Catherine Connolly, a little while ago, and she was terrific. We talked about a lot of different things. We talked about the greatness of the people. But it was an Irish aide to General George Washington who first used the term the United States of America. And today I'm proud to report that the United States of America is doing better, literally better than it's ever done before. We have $21 trillion being invested. Can you believe it? It used to be, used to do, you took all of our medical companies. We got to get a couple of them back. You people did very well. You fleeced us, but that's okay. We were like a bunch of babies, but we're not babies anymore. No. But there's a lot of room to go around, and our relationship with you is fantastic, actually, fantastic. And despite what you did to us on trade, you know what I'm talking about. All these are the greatest visits. For those watching on television, you got a lot of television back there, by the way. But these are among the most successful people, but business people primarily, anywhere in the world. You're among the most successful people in the world, so it's an honor to be with you. But there's never been a better time to do business in the USA. Less than 2 years ago, I say it, our country was dead. We had a dead country. We had a president, didn't know who the hell he was, what he was, had no idea. Couldn't walk down a flight of stairs, couldn't walk up a flight of stairs. If he made a speech, which was very rare, it was like, if he made a speech once a year, it was a lot. But he could never find his way off the stage. It was never pretty. But he was a great debater, great debate. We had a great debate, remember the debate? But we had a president who hurt our country, frankly. And now we have the hottest country anywhere in the world. We're the hottest country in the world right now. And, you know, I was with the King of Saudi Arabia not so long ago, and he said that. He said, you know, a year ago, he was talking about from a year, but at the time it was appropriate. Now it's 2 years ago. But a year ago, you were a dead country. We thought you were finished as a country, literally finished. A lot of people thought that. And he said, now you're the hottest country in the world. And we are the hottest country in the world. In 4 years of the last administration, they got less than $1 trillion in 4 years, less than $1 trillion of new investment into our country. And think of it, we're at, now the new numbers just came out, we're at almost $21 trillion in 16 months. $21 trillion, no country's ever done that or close to it. Everyone's coming back, and a big part of it is tariffs, because now if you build, you don't send it in free of charge, you know, make it someplace else. You said, no, you have to pay a tariff. So I said, there's only one thing you can do to solve that problem. You have to build your plant, your factory, you have to build it in the U.S. And we have more auto plants being built than we've ever had. We have AI. We're dominating AI. We're leading everybody, including China. We're leading. I'm meeting with President Xi in a week and a half from now, and it'll be great. But we're leading in AI. We're leading in everything, every category. And I'm hearing a tent that's in very weak shape. You know, Walsh is known for cost cutting. And sometimes he'll cost cut to a point where I said, Walshie, you know, you got to get structurally sound facilities. No, you're hearing this thing, this tent is going to come down. You know, it gets weak if about 9 monstrous Secret Service people rush up, grab me, pull. And I hate to say this, they consider all of your talent, all of your, they consider you collateral damage. They don't give a damn about you. I was with the head of the biggest company in the world. We're playing golf, and we have, you know, like all these things going around, and we got hundreds of Secret Service all over the course. In fact, they said, does Trump cheat? I can't cheat. You have 250 Secret Service agents running down. It's not that I wouldn't cheat, but you can't move the ball. I don't know if they play or not, but they know you're not supposed to be moving the ball around, okay? But the guy said, well, you know, I'm a very big executive, so if something happens with the president, they see what goes. They see all these trucks and tanks, and it's just a big deal. And they said, what about me? Sir, I'm sorry, you're considered collateral damage. You're on your own, sir. He didn't feel too good. He wasn't sure if he should finish out the round, actually. But they're amazing. The Secret Service has been great, and they are They don't play games, especially since Butler, a place called Butler, Pennsylvania, they don't play any games, I can tell you that. And we have Sean, the head of Secret Services here, but part of it is he's very Irish. Where's Sean? He probably doesn't want to say, you know, he's one of these guys. He doesn't want to be known. He doesn't want to be seen, but he's right there. But he came to this visit. He doesn't do it, but it happened to be Ireland, and he's about as Irish as anybody in this room. And it's good to have him. Does a great job. I'm pleased to say that Ireland is now the sixth largest source of foreign direct investment in the United States, with nearly $392 billion invested in 2025. And because the market is the best market we've ever had, we hit 80 all-time highs during this period of about 15 months, up to 15 months, it hit 80. So your investment is up probably 60 or 70%, which is, I mean, you're going to be considered brilliant by your company or whoever, or your wife or your husband, whoever's representing and whoever you're representing, because your investment, if you look over the last, well, if you look over the last year and a half that I've been president, your numbers have practically doubled. So congratulations on your genius. And you know what your genius was? Investing in Trump and investing in the United States. And before that, you should ask for a very substantial pay raise if that's the kind of remuneration that you get. But we're up, and people are really liking us right now. And 401ks are up about $46,000. And that's, these are people that are in the police forces, people that are in some cases soldiers or accountants or lawyers or whatever, a lot of 401ks, millions and millions. And they're up at record levels. They've never been so high. So everybody's benefiting. And under the Trump administration, our people are prospering at all levels like never before. The stock market is one of a kind. Sitting again, record after record. Americans are working today at levels that we have never seen. So there are more people working in America, in the United States today, by far, than at any point in the history of our country. That's a great stat. You know, there are some stats that you really don't have to worry about too much in terms of defense, because, you know, the fake news back there, they always have a reason. However, but this, but when you say more people are working in the United States than ever before, there's nothing much they can say. You know, it's like a really good statistic. We've removed one obstacle after another to investment in the United States, and that includes from people like yourselves, most of you from Ireland or foreign countries. And it was a little bit tough, and we've removed all those barriers. Last year, I proudly signed the Great Big Beautiful Bill, which was about the biggest thing ever signed in terms of economic wealth and in terms of law, order, and safety. It's the largest tax cut in American history. We passed on no tax on tips, no tax on overtime, and no tax on Social Security for our great seniors. Nobody thought that was possible to get. And it's had a tremendous impact, actually. I mean, think of it, no tax on overtime. And the overtime business in the United States, they're just working tremendous hours. They're working harder. They're working more. It's sort of the opposite of the communist philosophy, which is very prevalent in terms of some people running for office. But I don't think they're going to get too far. You know, I talked about our country will never be a socialist country. And the reason I said that was very plain. I never thought it would be. But I never had to worry about it because they skipped socialism. They've come down to communism. But you have the same thing a little bit. You know, I'm reading some stories about you, but we're shutting it down pretty good. We're not going to have any, we're not going to have communists running our country, that I can tell you. And for businesses like many of those here, we provided 100% expensing and bonus depreciation. So for those that are investing, they get a 1 year. You write off the whole thing. If you build a building, if you build a plant, you write the whole damn thing off in 1 year. It used to take 40 years, and it's called one-year expensing, and it's an amazing thing. I did it in my first term. So in my first term, we had the greatest economy. Even though we got hit at the end with the COVID, we had the greatest economy we ever had, and even with COVID, the stock market was the highest it had ever been when I left office. And then we had a rigged election, as you know. It was totally rigged, but because I won three times. I didn't win twice. I won three times. But when I left office, we had the highest stock market in the history of our country. Now we have a stock market that's much higher even than that. But we had the highest stock market. It was up until now, it was the most successful economy that we had ever had. But this is, I believe you're going to be seeing that this is blowing it away. The press is trying to minimize it as much as possible. But at certain points, you can't, you know, because you see the numbers. You saw the number last week, a couple of days ago. They came out 162. They were projecting 25,000 jobs, and it turned out to be 162,000. But we have many more than that in the hopper because we're building plants, factories, auto plants are going through the roof. All the auto companies are coming in and building massive Toyota, Honda. These companies are coming in, building the biggest plants in the world. General Motors and Ford are going wild, and they're all doing things that nobody ever thought, would see what's happening in the United States. There has never been anything like it in any country. So we provided the 100% expensing, gets a lot of people to do things that maybe they would have waited for, but now they do it. And they write off the entire cost of a factory. They write off all of their equipment, everything else in 1 year. And if you build your factory in America, you have zero tariffs to pay. And that's the thing. So let's say they're paying 50% or 100% tariffs. But if they come into our country, they have zero tariffs to pay. And, you know, that has been used on us by other countries, but I don't think as effective. I think we have the advantage. We have certain advantages that we would have lost over a period of time. I actually think if I didn't win, our country would be, I think, you know, if we had Kamala, it's another beauty. How about this? You're beating Biden so badly. You're winning the race. It's over. You're up by 25, 30 points. The race is over. And they say, let's put somebody else in. That's like Dana White, the great Dana White, UFC. He'll have a fighter. He's getting the hell beat out of him. Let's put somebody else in. The guy on the other side said, what's, so you're winning, and then they put somebody. So the somebody was Kamala, and another beauty. And she didn't work too well. She didn't play too well with our business people or anybody else for that matter. And I hear, this is not even believable, but I hear she's doing well in the polls. Can you believe she's doing well against other Democrats? So we have, I would say this as a Republican, we should be so lucky. But you never know what happens. Politics is a funny business. But factory construction is booming like it has never boomed. And we've got so many things happening that nobody thought that America would be in the position that we are now. And it took place much faster. I mean, I will say that, you know, I like to say that I'm good at whether it's predicting or doing things, sort of a combination of both. But nobody thought, including me, that it could happen to this extent this fast. But we work hard and we work smart. We've cut a record number of job-killing regulations. That's a big factor. In Europe, the regulations are through the roof. They can't breathe. I mean, I'm not coming in to insult anybody. And I say it to anybody that would listen. They have regulations that are just unacceptable. They make it impossible for you to do business. We've unleashed our vast energy resources to make America the number one supplier of oil and natural gas on Earth. We're bigger than Saudi Arabia now. Saudi Arabia and Russia combined, and soon it'll be combined times two. And that's not including Venezuela. As you know, we had a short military conflict, I call it. They say, could you maybe not use the word war? Because when you use the word war, it's a little different. So I call them my military. I think Iran is a military conflict. We're knocking the hell out of them. But that's a military conflict, larger nation. But with Venezuela, we took that over. We won the war. We're working very well with the people that are now running it. And it's millions and millions of barrels of oil every single day. Amazing. And we paid for the war many, many times over. But more importantly, long term, I think it's going to be just incredible. It's 65 billion barrels of oil. It's good for 500 years. It's probably, well, we're very fertile, but it's one of the top two or three most fertile in the world in terms of oil and other things. And we're getting along great with the people. And Venezuela is so happy now. The big oil companies are moving in. They're starting to drill. They're starting to build their rigs, and massive rigs are being built. And in Venezuela, you know, it's the hunt for oil is very complicated. You spend billions and billions of dollars trying to find oil. In Venezuela, you just go like this. Huh? There's oil coming out of the ground. I don't know if it's good in terms of living, but boy, if you want oil, this place is unbelievable. There's oil popping up over there. Let's give it a shot. They hit. Sir, that's good for 10 billion barrels, okay? Nobody's ever seen anything like it. No, you look at the ground. You don't have to be too great at oil. If you know nothing about oil and you want to hunt for oil, go to Venezuela. They get a lot of oil. But you just look at the ground. You see oil all over the place. You say, that looks like a good location to start. But under our leadership, we've made record investments in the United States military. We're the strongest military in the world by far. And we're rapidly growing our defense industrial base. As Ireland expands its military investment, we have many opportunities to expand our partnership. Ireland wants to buy our, everybody does. In fact, now what we're doing, really, because the demand, our equipment is incredible, the Patriot missile. As an example, 2 months ago, 2.5 months ago, they shot 111 missiles at one of our aircraft carriers. And 111 over the course of less than an hour. Out of the 111, and these things go from 4,000 to 8,600 miles an hour. Think of what that is, 8,600, the speed missiles. And out of the 111, all 111 were knocked down. They never even got close to the ship. Think of that technology. 5 years ago, you couldn't think of it. They had protection, but you know, if you were hitting at 50%, you were lucky. And 50% is not very good if you're talking about the kind of destructive capability that we're talking about. So we have things, we have the THAAD system and the Patriot system. We have the Tomahawks for offense. Everybody wants our equipment. And what we're doing is we're forcing these companies, they're great companies, but they got to make it faster. And they're all building, every one of them, some are building 5-6 plants, 4 plants, 3 plants. And so we make the great equipment, but we're putting it out very much faster, and that process has already begun. But some of the companies were building brand new plants. We're not just saying, you know, you have to go 24/7 in the same plant. And they're building all these new plants with new ideas, new equipment, lasers to knock down missiles. And I mean, the lasers for missiles is great because so much more cost effective. And the things, we have Gatling guns, the old fashioned Gatling guns. It puts literally, it's called a wall of lead. It puts a wall, if you have you have to see this stuff to believe it. But if you have 100 drones coming, you get one of these operated by a computer, and it's like considered a wall of lead. The drone just hits it up in the air, way far away, all like a wall. And just you see these things just disintegrating. And what that does is that means it's much more cost effective than sending a missile up to, you knock down a $35,000 drone with a very expensive missile. But we have other things that are coming online very soon that are unbelievable between the Gatling and various computerized machine gun type equipment. And I think especially the lasers. The lasers, what they can do is it melts them. It hits a wall and they melt. And you see them, they're coming down. They look like they got poured out of a hot plate. Nobody's ever seen anything like it. So we have a lot of really good stuff, and your country, other countries are buying it in record numbers, and we're way advanced on all military equipment. That's one of the reasons with Venezuela it went so fast. They had defense from other countries, and the defense stuff didn't have any impact. You know, we lost no soldiers. It was a very violent, powerful raid, but we lost no soldiers. Think of it. So it's pretty amazing, but our equipment was good, and the defensive equipment that they had from other countries just didn't work. It was no match for what we had. Everyone's seen the dominance of the American military equipment all over the planet, and you see it now with Iran. We took over the Hormuz Strait. We cleared out all the mines. Even I said, well, how come they're not shooting down our minesweepers? Sir, these minesweepers are underwater. They work underwater at all times. I say, why do you do that? Well, generally speaking, when there's mines, there's a lot of hostility outside. You know, I said, that makes sense, right? In other words, if there are mines in some waterway, generally speaking, when you see there are mines, there are people shooting at you. So if you're underwater, they don't know you're there. But we knocked out, and we took out every mine. There's no mines in there, no nothing. And if we see they're going, you see what happens. And we use a similar weapon to what we did. You know, we've cut drugs coming into the United States through the southern border. Nobody comes through the United States now. We've had, it sounds ridiculous, we had 25 million people coming through the southern border over the last administration. And in the last 16 months, zero people came in. And the drugs are down about 71%, but they're down 97% in water. And we haven't even focused on the land yet. We're just starting to focus. Water is a bigger problem, believe it or not, coming in through the Gulf. By the way, the Gulf of America, have you heard of it, ladies and gentlemen? The Gulf of America was the Gulf of Mexico, now it's the Gulf of America. But coming in through the Gulf, coming in through the sea from the ocean, and you've seen what happens. You know, for years they would interdict. They would get the boat, they'd take the guy, bring him to court in Miami or someplace. He'd be out by that evening, and it'd be the following day sailing another boat loaded up with drugs. Each one of those boats can kill 25,000 people, on average, 25,000 people. So that is down, just think of this, 97% before it was unstoppable. You'd put them out there, it was just like musical chairs by being very nice. It's a brutal thing, but when you think it's not really brutal, because every boat, and we've just like musical chairs by being very nice. It's a brutal thing, but when you think it's not really brutal, because every boat

possible. A couple of good examples also, though, is a crime in our nation's capital, Washington, D.C., was through the roof. It was a very dangerous place. And I sent in the National Guard, and these are all people that are in based on merit. We won a case in the Supreme Court where everything we do is based on merit. Our country was built on merit. It wasn't built on, let's say, diversity, let's say various other things. It was built on merit. And we won a little, people were surprised a little bit, but we won the Supreme Court. And we have a military that's based on merit. They're tough guys. And we put them in Washington, D.C., and they worked with the police. And we have crime down to Washington, D.C. It went from an extremely unsafe city to one of the safest cities in the country and one of the safest capitals anywhere in the world. And that's all been done. Well, after 30 days, it was good. After 60 days, it was very good. And after 90 days, it was like people couldn't believe it. We took out 5,000 hard criminals. We took them out, brought them back. They came in, many of them came in through the open border stupidity of Joe Biden. I mean, what happened with that border was just people were no checking, no vetting, no nothing. They'd come from jails. They'd come from insane asylums, mental institutions, drug dealers, murderers. I would say 11,888, six in my head. That's the number, murderers. And of that, 50% or more murdered more than one. And these people were just allowed, they murdered more than one person. These people were allowed to come into our country. They're not allowed anymore. And we took them out, over 5,000 hard criminals in Washington, D.C. We got them out. And in getting them out, and we weren't nice about it either, we got them out. And there's a statistic that I think is great because it's so doable. 2% of the people create 91% of the crime. Think of that. That's so doable. Because if I said 60% or 50 or 30 or 20, it's 2% create most of, you could almost say almost all of the crime. So when you get rid of the 2%, and we got rid of them, all of a sudden you have very little crime. So Washington has become a beautiful, safe city. We did it with Memphis also. And if a guy like, you know, he's a lousy governor, he's terrible. But if a guy like a Pritzker would ask us from Illinois to help him with Chicago, we would have no crime. You'd have very little crime in Chicago, Los Angeles, or New York. They're run by Democrats. They're run by, they're called blue states. They're run by Democrats. The Republican states, the red states are very, very safe. So anyway, but our country is doing incredibly well. We have the lowest crime numbers, the best crime numbers we've had in the history of our country. The murder rate is a lousy thing to say. You talk about murder, but the murder rate is down. Lowest it's been since the year 1900, 125 years. That's despite people coming into, now we've gotten a lot of them out. We've moved them out. We brought them back to the countries from where they came. They came from the Congo. They came from all over the Africa. They came from all over the Middle East, from South America. They came from all over. And there was no discrimination. They came from all over. We got them the hell out. And frankly, the United Kingdom has to do the same thing. I hate to tell you. They could watch what we've done, and so could other European. You know, I love Europe. And my mother was from Scotland. My father was from Germany. Love Europe. I have a natural inclination, and I sort of hate to see what's happening with Europe. I hate to see what's happening on trade. I hate to see what's happening on energy. And I hate to see what's happening on immigration. Ooh, that immigration, what you're doing to yourselves, you're just killing yourselves. But we're going to work with them, and we do work with them. Very disappointing in many ways. The NATO didn't want to help us with the Strait, even though we don't get any oil from the Strait. We don't need it. We have a lot of oil. We have more oil than anybody, as you know. But we thought it was important. And they get a lot of their, they get 50, 60%, 40% to different countries. But I said, would you like to help us with the Hormuz Strait? No, we'd rather not get involved. I said, you'd rather, do we give all that money to NATO? So directly, they're saving us a lot of money because you, I didn't do a heavy sell, honestly. I didn't do a Trump kind of a sell. I just say, would you like to help us with the Hormuz Strait, Mr. President, Mr. Prime Minister? No, we'd rather not get involved, Mr. President. Oh, thank you very much. You know, but I put it down because why the hell are we helping them?
So.

0: You'll be hearing that later. But I just want to thank you. I want to thank this country is a fantastic, it's just a fantastic place. I love it. I have investments here, but that's not why I love it. I like it because it's special people. You have unbelievable people in Ireland. The hospitality of Irish people, and I've heard it for years. And, you know, they say you can't generalize about groups of people, countries, but you can. People love coming to Ireland. You know why? Because they love you. They love the people. There's a friendliness. There's also a vicious and a toughness. Let me tell you, you are some of the most vicious bastards I've ever done business. But when you want to be nice, there's nobody nicer, okay? And I just want to thank you. It's an honor to be here. I'm going to actually go now to Dunbeg, and I'll see, you know, Shane is leading, and Rory's doing well. And you have about 7 Irish golfers that are looking pretty good for the hunt, so we'll take a look, but it'll be very exciting. And it's an honor to be here, and Mr. Ambassador and Lynn, have a good time. Enjoy yourselves. Thank you very much. Thank you, everybody. Thank you. Thank you.
1: Okay, good afternoon. I'm Dawn Neeson. This is GB News The Weekend. A very special show for you today. We are following Donald Trump on his weekend visit to Ireland. And as you can see on your screens now, he has just been giving a major speech to business leaders in Ireland at the home, or the official home, of the Irish ambassador. And as you can hear, he is playing his favourite tune out, Village People, as he always does. It's quite an astonishing moment for news, though, as far as we're concerned. This is meant to be an unofficial visit to Ireland. He's there basically to watch the golf, the Irish Open. He is meant to be dropping in to see Michael Martin, the Irish Taoiseach, and Catherine Connor, the Irish President, which he's already done this morning. Remember, this is an unofficial visit, but Donald Trump, being Donald Trump, can't resist speaking and answering questions. And I think obviously the main question this morning, the one that is causing headlines for you, is that Donald Trump, when he was speaking at a meeting with Michael Martin in front of the press, the gathered press, said that he uttered the immortal words that he would like to see a unified Ireland. He weighed in on the question of Irish unity, which, as everybody knows, has been ongoing for many, many years now, and said he would love to see it unified, and predicting that a united Ireland is going to happen eventually. Now, in the speech he's just been given to the business leaders, he kind of backtracked on it. He said, well, you know, I always answer questions as honestly as I can, which is the one thing that he does. He does always answer questions, and you never quite know where he's going with them. Any case, the wonderful GB News presenter Bev Turner has been given the task of accompanying Donald Trump around Ireland. So we go to her live now. Bev, another astonishing speech from Donald Trump. What do we make of where we are so far?
2: Hi, Dawn. Well, clearly what's happened between the conversation that he had with the Irish Prime Minister, Michael Martin, between that conversation and getting here at the ambassador's residence, Ed Walsh, somebody's obviously said to him, you do know what political can of worms you've just opened there, don't you? Because, as you say, he came up on stage, and I genuinely don't think he did realise the can of worms that he'd opened, and he kind of laughed it off and rode back on it a little bit, because there's no doubt somebody said to him, sir, maybe you shouldn't have said that on this stage, on this day. But he was on great form there, Dawn. I mean, that is President Trump in the way that he is, his best self. And this is what you're going to see more of between now and the midterm elections in November. He loves a live crowd. Bear in mind, myself and Doogie Beattie, we're pretty exhausted because you do the overnight flight, of course, coming from America to get here. He was on the plane last night, 6 hours or so, and everybody says he doesn't sleep on that flight. So that's an 80-year-old man on stage there. That's his third meeting of the day, his third speech of the day. And he can just talk like that with no notes for half an hour or so. also. It genuinely is amazing. His energy is incredible. He's now got back in the motorcade. They're making their way back now to the airfield, where they will then fly over to the west coast of Ireland for the golf. And that's what he's really here for. He loves his golf. It's at the Trump International Course. Of course, the Irish Open is being held there. So he'll go and probably relax this evening, one would hope, socialise a bit, do what he enjoys, watch some golf and hang out with the golf crowd, Dawn.
1: He's got members of his family there with him as well, Bev, which makes you think even more that it's a weekend off, if you like, for him. But it was curious in that speech there, he said, oh, Melania is here, his wife Melania is here. And I thought, well, no, she isn't. What was that about?
2: Well, he said, Melania is here in spirit.
1: Yes.
2: I had a moment when I thought, hang on, have I got the wrong information here? Because I haven't seen her. And then he said, yeah, she's here in spirit. And then he made the joke, didn't he, about the fact that the ambassador here, Ed Walsh, she said, you know, Melania is friends with his wife. He said, it's lovely to see you. And he acknowledged her in the crowd. And he said, and I said to Melania, do you want to come with me to Ireland? And, you know, he said, Melania is great friends with the ambassador's wife, and she said, oh, it's 7 hours. I'm not that good of friends with them, which, let's face it, there's many a woman would imagine if you're being told, do you want to come overnight on a plane? You think, oh, you know what, Melania Trump, she's got better things to do. She flies all around the world whenever she wants to. So she obviously chose not to be here. But he did mention about having his family here, didn't he? I'm just looking at my notes of what he said, because, like I say, he did talk for half an hour. He said, some of the countries, he said, they're a bit rough, to some giggles in the crowd, a bit of laughter. And he said, I'm not going to name any names because that would get me into trouble. I'm not going to say which countries the family don't want to go to. But he said, but when you say to them, do you want to come to Ireland? He said, yeah, they all want to come to Ireland. His family love Ireland and they love the UK. So they have great affinity to this place. As he said, he made a couple of jokes as well, Dawn, about the fact that he said, you have fleeced me when it comes to business. Because what he means by that is how many massive American companies are based in Dublin. But he said it with great humour and affection and warmth. They have this $100 billion trade deficit between America and Ireland because so many companies come here for this 12.5% corporation rate. So Google is here, Pfizer is here, these big tech companies, the people who make the Mounjaro job, a different drug company, I think, but they're here. So he said, you know, I'd rather those people were in America, but he said, if they have to be anywhere, I don't mind them being here. It was very entertaining for the crowd. People love President Trump when he's talking like that. Of course, he upset a few people this morning with those comments on a unified Ireland, but I genuinely don't think he had anticipated the can of worms that he was opening there.
1: No, I'm sure he didn't. Bev Turner, for now, thank you so much. A very busy afternoon coming up for you. Okay, as you just heard Bev saying, it is the quite astonishing moment. We believe now that the president will be getting on a plane down to Shannon Airport, where he will go and watch the golf, which I think is the one thing he can't wait. I mean, he probably didn't realise what he was saying this morning. I don't know. I'm putting words into his mouth. I don't know. But he did say, I thought it would cool when I do always answer questions. So maybe someone said, as Bev said, a whisper in his ear that maybe this has caused a bit more ruction than he expected. Okay, let's talk to Irish journalist and author Rory Hanrahan now. Rory, quite the astonishing morning for Ireland. No one saw this coming. I mean, everyone thought President Donald Trump was there to play some golf, to watch some golf and to enjoy himself. It's a weekend off. None of these have been official visits, but to come out with that, you know, a unified Ireland would be cool. His words. How has that gone down in Ireland?
3: Donald is going to do, isn't he? I suspect a lot of people on the sort of Republican side will be
4: denying the truth and the hypocrisy.
5: We can allow
4: 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No sugarcoating, no fear of offence, just the truth. Lay bare. 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
6: And we're not afraid to hold power
1: on the unified Ireland question. And when asked whether it would have any impact on the unified Ireland, and they issued a statement straight away saying, no, our Good Friday Agreement programme for government commitments remain. So they did issue a statement out straight away saying that nothing changes. We are exactly as we were, despite what the president has said.
3: Yeah, exactly. So, I mean, Micheál Martin has been very clear on his position. He has no time for referendums. Micheál Martin is far more interested in the everyday problems of housing, immigration, the economy and jobs. And when we have, we've had some recent polls on what people are looking for in their lives at the moment, both sides of the Irish border, and the United Ireland comes out at 2%. People just aren't interested. They want to get, they're far more worried about immigration, they're far more worried about their jobs, and they're far more worried about houses for their kids and jobs to kids. And United Ireland is very much on the back burner. Donald Trump, President Trump, was being President Trump, you know, and I don't think anyone in a couple of days will be paying too much heed to it. You know, it'll cause a couple of heart attacks for a few seconds, and then everyone has to calm down and it'll be forgotten in a couple of weeks.
1: Absolutely interesting to hear that, you know, a united Ireland is the bottom of people's concerns at the moment. We were expecting to see some form of protest at Dublin Airport as Donald Trump landed this morning. And we know that there are sort of like lots of security that is supposedly costing the Irish taxpayer £17.6 million. Were there any protests, Rory?
3: Very muted in the end, really. It appears it was a bit of a dog that didn't bark in the night scenario. I mean, there is, you know, polling says that 70% of people are against the president's visit. You know, so I mean, 30% are in favour. The ones who are protesting, the ones who aren't work at Google and Apple today in Irish companies, you know, earning wages. So, you know, the types that will turn up to protest are the ones who turn up at every protest, you know. Yes, Trump derangement syndrome runs quite deep in a certain part of Irish political policies, and people very unthinkingly sort of go along with the line. When it comes to the reality of the fact that there's hundreds and hundreds of millions of pounds floating through the Irish economy, billions in fact, at the behest of the Irish government, the American government, could disappear, then people's opinions start to sort of kind of calm down an awful lot. President Connolly, although very left-wing, you know, in many ways a Marxist and quite a socialist one, has conducted herself relatively well. She's done her job. She's done her official role. She's had lots of very bad things to say about the president in the past, but she's conducting herself well because she has to, because the Irish economy depends upon American money.
7: 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So join me, Andrew Pearce.
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12: Do you trust what you're being told?
3: And American companies employ, you know, 1 in 10 people in the Irish economy. That's a huge number in a country.
1: Yes.
3: Sensible Irish people have an awful lot of time. You know, you will find, you know, when you get these polls that say, you know, 70% of the country don't like him, 30% do. 30% that do like him are the ones who are working, you know, as usual in these things, you know.
1: Okay, Rory, and we understand now that Donald Trump is flying down to Doonbeg in County Clare, where the Irish Open golf tournament is being held. But he's only expected one night and then flying home tomorrow.
3: Yeah, well, this is what I mean. This is why President Trump's there. He gets to actually watch golf. He adores golf, and you know he knew the names of the Irish. He knew how many Irish players are playing. He knows every hole on the golf course. I suspect when he arrives there, he'll know the names of most of the staff there. He'll know, I mean, he doesn't drink, but he'll know the name of the barman, he'll know the name of the managers, he'll shake hands, and everyone will be very delighted to see him there. And everyone who actually works for a living and the amount that he's invested in Dunbeg will be very, very grateful to see him.
1: Okay, great. Rory, thank you so much. Good to see you this morning. That's Irish journalist and author Rory Hanrahan there. Thank you very much. Enjoy the rest of your weekend covering Trump's visit. Just very quickly to bring you a bit of update. Number 10 has responded to Trump's comments while the saying that the Northern Ireland constitutional affair won't be decided by commentary in London, Dublin or Washington. So that's just that. And we do have some more breaking news for you now on those reform donations just coming into us. Olivia Utley joins us in the studio. Olivia, breaking news on these front page stories of the donations.
10: Well, some extraordinary breaking news.
1: Okay.
10: Christopher Harborne, who donated that £5 million to Nigel Farage, which got him in so much trouble, that was before Nigel Farage was elected as an MP, has seen this donation from Ben Dilo, this £36 million to reform, and has decided to match it.
1: No.
10: So, absolutely.
1: That's insane.
10: So
1: wow.
10: £72 million for reform to prepare them for the next election. Christopher Harborne said that his competitive spirit flared up when he saw Ben Dilo's donation. He says that he expects nothing. He doesn't expect a peerage. He doesn't expect any policy changes as a result of his donation. He simply wants the party to be ready for government. This, of course, is game-changing for Nigel Farage's party. £36 million in one single donation already meant that Nigel Farage's party would be receiving more in donations than all the other parties combined over this year. And we've just seen that number double. Really extraordinary. It's a huge change to Nigel Farage's fortunes. I think it's safe to say it's been a pretty tough few weeks, pretty tough summer for the head of the Reform Party, now being investigated by the police for other donations. It seems that police investigation is what sparked Ben Dilo's donation. What he said in commenting was that he didn't want the Reform to have to be concerned with fundraising. He wanted them to be preparing for government. Well, now they have a lot of money to prepare for government. It's going to be really interesting to see how they spend it. Campaign managers, I suspect, in every single target constituency in the country.
1: So that's £72 million in total. That is quite astonishing. Olivia Utley, thank you so much. That's the breaking news there that Donald Trump's donations have doubled from the £36 million that they were this morning from that crypto billionaire. And they have been now doubled to £72 million. Quite astonishing news. We'll be getting more on that story for you. I'm Dawn Neeson. This is GB News. Lots more coming up on today's show. Police are using new powers to crack down on protesters using face coverings as rival protests clash over migration in Portsmouth. We will be going there live next, and you really don't want to miss it.
13: Ready to soak up that holiday sunshine?
14: Won't we need some cover?
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16: Hello. It's looking fine and dry across much of Europe with high pressure dominating, but there is still a few spots of rain around. Across the Canaries and across Madeira on Monday, it will be a bit cloudy. Best of the sunshine really across Portugal, Spain, much of France and into Italy. But to the south, into Malta, that's where we just have this small area of low pressure bringing cloud and outbreaks of rain. Good deal of sunshine across Greece. And that theme really continues as we head through the week.
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1: Hello, welcome back to The Weekend with me, Dawn Neeson, on the quite astonishing day of news for you involving Donald Trump's off-duty visit to Ireland, which has turned out anything but the sort. And obviously the situation we have going on in our own country with those protests happening this weekend. Hampshire police have said they will use powers which enable them to arrest anybody wearing a face covering at an anti-migrant protest in Portsmouth today. So we have obviously the wonderful Home and Security Editor for GB News, Mark White, down there. Oh, right. No, we can't go to Mark now. We can't go to... OK, we are going to go to Mark White very soon, who is live on the ground in Portsmouth for us. But first, let's go to Reform UK, our group leader of Hampshire County Council and member of Portsmouth City Council, Councillor George Madgwick. George, good to see you. Thank you so much for joining us this morning. Firstly, can you bring us up to date on the situation in your area as far as you're concerned?
34: Sure. I mean, this all started last Friday with the arrest and charge of an Iraqi foreign national who was charged for raping a 14-year-old boy in our city. Obviously, that investigation is pending, so we won't discuss that. But that brings us then on to Sunday evening, where it's well documented that 140 roughly migrants arrived on our shores here in Portsmouth, which caused mass protests and street blockades and so on and so forth. Since then, we now lead on to this protest here, which is happening today. Hampshire Police announced yesterday they're going to use new measures that were gifted to them by the Labour government to implement a mask ban, which I personally find really interesting because they didn't bother doing this for the Black Lives Matter or Just Stop Oil or Extinction Rebellion or even at the Notting Hill Carnival just the other day where 600 arrests were made. But they've picked today, of all days, for some reason, to implement this policy. But this is happening in Portsmouth right now, as you can see on your screen. You've got hundreds of people that have turned up, but also we have got hundreds of counter protesters that turned up. And one of the shocking stories that came out yesterday was that Unison, as in the UK's biggest union, sent an email out to all their local membership calling anybody that was at the protest far-right, racist, fascist thugs. Unison have refused to comment on this, but it's a real stark reminder how divided this protest will be this weekend.
1: And how are residents feeling? I mean, you know, it depends on which side of the argument you're listening to on this one. I mean, when we were covering this the other day, we were hearing from residents who were saying they were fine, they supported the protests about migrants in their area, and we heard from others who say they felt threatened, they felt too scared to go out of their homes.
34: I mean, bizarre to have that feeling. I mean, I was there on the ground from 4 p.m. until 3 a.m. on that Sunday evening into Monday morning. I was back there on the ground on Monday. And let me tell you, it was not as bad as it is being made out on most mainstream media, obviously not your channel, which is reporting it incredibly balanced, to be fair. But I don't know any reason why people should feel scared or intimidated. You know, the majority, and I would say 95% of those that arrived were literally local residents who left their house and went onto the streets to have their voices heard. This protest itself has been organised by a local protest group that are very well known, that's actually run and governed by women. You know, they only have women in their governance structure. Most of them are disabled and elderly and retired, and they're the ones that have organised this protest today. So it's a bit kind of strange to say that people feel intimidated or have anxiety towards the protesters, because it's been very clear in this area from all the organisers, all the people involved, that this must stay calm, it must stay peaceful, and by all accounts, it needs to today and should do.
1: And what would you say to the accusations that those people we can see on their screens now, and no one seems to be wearing a mask, are simply there because they are racist?
34: I mean, it's shocking, isn't it? I mean, to label everybody, as I said, Unison, that email got leaked from Unison yesterday, and it got leaked by a lady who was at the original protest with her two children. And she was furious that her own union was labeling her and her children racist, far-right fascists. You know, it's so poor for them to be using this emotive and divisive language. You know, they criticize people on the right for doing so, and then they do it so themselves. But it's simply not true. These are local people in Portsmouth, and you've got to remember that Portsmouth's had a massive history over the last year of migrant issues. We have the hotels, we house more migrants in Portsmouth currently than every other area in Hampshire combined. We are having a lot of issues with this problem locally. It's heightened tensions, and the people of Portsmouth want their voices heard. And I think boats arriving on our shores last Sunday was the straw that broke the camel's back.
1: Okay, George, thank you so much for there. That is Reform Council member George Madgwick there. Okay, now let's go straight to GB News Home Security, Mark White, who can join us now. Mark, what's the situation there, please?
0: There's no, you can't claim asylum. Well, the march is just starting now, and it's very peaceful. We've had a speech from one of the organisers here saying they want this march to be very peaceful, to show that what they have are concerns about the illegals who are coming over the English Channel and the criminality that are committed by some of those who come over the Channel. We can speak to some of those who have gathered for this march. Tell me, sir, where have you come from? Why did you want to come here?
2: I've come from South London, so I'm concerned about my country. I've got 7 grandchildren. We're getting filled up with people. We don't know where they're coming from, their criminal records, their background. They're getting all the benefits in the country.
3: People, we're paying for it.
2: We're paying for everything. We shouldn't allow them in our country. Enough's enough. We're not racist. I've got loads of black friends. We're not racist. We're fed up with the boats coming and coming and coming. And we're fed up with the R and the LI. Because lorry drivers get fined £1,000 for every illegal Somali in their lorry. The R and the LI picked up 140 last week from Portsmouth. Yeah. They knew they were illegal immigrants. They took them to, I think it was Eastleigh, somewhere down there. They wouldn't let them in certain ports. Why aren't they getting fined £140,000 for importing 140 illegal immigrants? The country's getting ruined.
0: Thank you so much.
2: And we're scared for our grandchildren.
0: We've got to wrap that. But thank you so much for that. I really appreciate it. Cheers.
2: All of them, gone.
0: So the protesters now heading off on this march. They're going to do a sort of circular route around Portsmouth city centre. As I say, very peaceful, good-natured, lots of women in the crowd as well. So hopefully it's going to pass off without any incident.
1: And catching up with Donald Trump after the break.
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3: Good afternoon and welcome to your GB News weather update from the Met Office. This weekend brings a mixture of rain and drizzle for some of us. Sunnier spells in the north as we go through Sunday though, but humid in the south. We've got area of low pressure dominating. This cold front is slowly sinking its way south and eastwards. So outbreaks of rain persisting across Wales, especially over the hills in the west. As we go through the early hours, that rain will continue to pep up and push its way further eastwards into the Midlands and East Anglia by dawn. To the south of that, a lot of cloud, a lot of murky conditions and temperatures holding up here. A muggy night, 17 or 18 degrees. A ridge of high pressure to the north though, so feeling a little bit chillier and fresher to start the day Sunday morning in Scotland. So across Scotland, there will actually be some bright spells to start the day. There will be a few showers around just across coastal areas, but largely fine and dry inland. A similar picture to the far north of Northern Ireland, but to the south we hold on to, again, some variable amounts of clouds. Now across much of Wales, the Midlands and southwards, a murky start to the day, a humid start though, with a lot of low clouds and rain and drizzle. That rain will tend to break up as we go through the day, so a lot of cloud still persisting, but also some outbreaks of drizzle, some murky conditions, especially over the hills and coast. But to the north of that, actually we'll see a good deal of fine and bright weather. It will be feeling fresher here though compared to what we'll see today. Highs of up to 17 or 18 degrees, but humid in the south, temperatures up to 24 degrees. As we go through Sunday evening, that cloud persists across the south and east with a few showers around. Elsewhere, a mixture of clear spells, but some rain will approach across the far northwest as we go into Monday. Into Tuesday, something a bit fresher moves in, so temperatures falling closer to average.
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1: Good afternoon, there you are. It's 1 o'clock on Saturday, the 12th of September. 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
14: I don't want to cause any trouble, but I will tell you, I'd love to see it unified. I have friends on both sides, great people. They're Irish people. How can they be bad, right?
1: Yeah, that was one of those wait what moments, wasn't it? Donald Trump causes a bit of a stir during his kind of off-duty trip, supposedly, to Ireland to watch golf, saying a unified Ireland would be a great thing as he meets with the Irish Prime Minister on the start of his two-day visit. He also called out the UK government over immigration and energy. Meanwhile, in other shocking news, a good day for Nigel Farage as Reform UK receives another £36 million donation on top of the record donation given yesterday by billionaire Ben Dello.
15: Yes, Nigel Farage's party has received not one but two record-breaking donations in the past 2 days. What does it mean for Nigel Farage and what does it mean for the next election? Find out more with me very soon.
1: Meanwhile, in another huge story for you, police are using new powers to crack down on protesters using face coverings as rival protests clash over migration in Portsmouth.
0: Well, that march is now well underway. You can see, well, I'd estimate well over 1,000 who have arrived for this, heading down around Portsmouth city centre, and so far it's all very peaceful.
1: I'm Dawn Neeson and this is The Weekend. Thank you for your company. It's an amazing day.

0: Wow, you really don't want to move a muscle. Certainly for the next couple of hours, we have some astonishing stories for you today. Not only the fuss Donald Trump is causing in Ireland, while supposedly they're just to watch some golf, also the situation in Portsmouth. We are going to go there live throughout the day for you with Mark White. He was covering every single breaking line coming from that protest down there. And of course, the record donation, £72 million to the Reform Party. It is amazing. Please don't move a muscle, and please do join in. GBNews.com/yoursay is the way to get involved, or you can scan the QR code if you want. All of that coming up after news headlines with Bethany Elsie.
1: Dawn, thank you. Top stories from the GB newsroom at 2 minutes past one. Donald Trump has met with the Irish Prime Minister in Dublin as part of a two-day visit to the country. In a press conference, the US president said the pair talked about trade, adding that America and Ireland do very well together. Trump also said he'd love to see a united Ireland, but later downplayed those comments.
2: They're going for the kill at all times, and they asked me a question. What do you think about unification of Northern Ireland and Ireland? I said, oh, that's a nice question. I gave a nice answer, I think. We'll read about it tomorrow, you know. That's one of those questions where no matter what you say, no matter how well you say it, there's no good answer, right? I actually said it would be, I think, a very cool thing, to be honest with you. I think it would be cool. And that's if the room clears out. They say, let's get the hell out of here. I don't like this guy. I liked him a lot 10 minutes ago. I don't like him.
1: Well, the president also met with Catherine Connolly at Phoenix Park, where the national anthems for both countries were played in front of a guard of honour. The Irish police have mounted one of the biggest security operations in its history ahead of the trip, with protests planned across the capital. After the meetings, President Trump is expected to travel to his golf resort in County Clare. Reform UK has received a second £36 million donation in the space of just 2 days. It's reported Christopher Harborne has matched the huge donation given by fellow cryptocurrency billionaire Ben Dilo yesterday. The two record-breaking donations means the party has now raised more than £86 million so far this year. Mr. Dilo says the money would ensure a level playing field and give Reform a fair fight at the next general election. Nigel Farage says he's honoured and humbled by the gift. And police have announced plans to crack down on the use of masks and balaclavas at a protest in Portsmouth this weekend. Officers say the new powers are aimed at preventing violence, intimidation and disorder following demonstrations in the city over the past week, during which a small number of officers were injured. A 42-year-old man has become the first person to be arrested in connection with those protests. And Britain needs to take a tough love approach to young people on benefits, offering more employment support in exchange for a new duty to engage. That's a warning from Alan Milburn, a former Labour cabinet minister and now government advisor who's writing a review on youth unemployment. He's recommending a backstop that's similar to other welfare systems in Europe, where those who repeatedly fail to engage in work opportunities would see their benefits reduced. Those are your latest headlines. Let's get back to Dawn.
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0: Thank you very much, Bethany, and thank you so much for your company this afternoon. And for this person, I've lost your name now, saying, oh my God, does Dawn have any other vocabulary apart from, oh yes, have you wondered? Does Dawn have any other vocabulary other than extraordinary and astonishing? Well, it is quite an extraordinary and astonishing news day, so Yabu sucks. In any case, let's get straight on to the show, shall we? Donald Trump says he'd love to see a unified Ireland. And if you don't think that's pretty spectacular, I'm not sure what your definition of news is. Has he met the Irish Prime Minister? The president says he does not want to cause any problems, but says he would love to see a unified Ireland. Have a look.
4: What's your view on Irish unification, Mr. President?
5: What Irish
4: unification? What's your view on it?
5: Well, I don't want to cause any problems, but I will tell you, I'd love to see it unified. I have friends on both sides, great people,
6: They're Irish people. How can they be bad, right? I'd love to see a unicorn. I think it would be a great feather in everybody's cap if that happened. It's going to happen eventually.
7: Mr. President,
6: you know what? Well, look, it's going to happen eventually. It will happen now. We're talking about it, and you got the right man over here to get it moving. But I think it would be a fantastic thing. Now the UK will have something to say about it, obviously, but I think it would be a great thing.
0: Joining me now to delve further into this quite astonishing story. Sorry for the word astonishing, but it is. Irish author Kevin Rooney. Kevin, thank you so much for joining us. Really good to see you. I don't even know how to start. What do you make of what you've heard Donald Trump say about a unified Ireland this morning?
8: Do you know what? I was travelling to Heathrow and back when I got the call to come down, and I didn't even know what the story was till I walked in the door.
0: Wow.
8: As soon as I sat down, I fell off my chair almost. Look, it is. You're not wrong, and you're not exaggerating when you say it's astonishing. And, you know, they use the word disruptor a lot, don't they, with Trump? And this is disruptor big time. But can I just cut to the chase and tell you the truth? I think it's brilliant. I love it. I'm from Belfast myself. And, you know, to cut a long story short and not hide behind anything, I'm an absolute United Irelander, dyed in the wool. And I think it's brilliant. I think, look, by all means, you know, you can oppose the United Ireland, you can be for the Union, that's dead on. But just the last couple of weeks have been amazing. Burnham comes over to Belfast and puts his foot in it with his phraseology about, you know, a border pose off the table. Mm. And what happened as a result of that was a whole blow up.
0: Mm.
8: And so the whole question of uni was on the news for several days in a row. Gordon Brown, the number one pro-union person, comes out and says that there's going to be an United Ireland. And then out Trump, and I'm smiling. I'd love to see the face of Gavin Robinson, the head of the DUP, or Jim Austin, TV leader. They love him. They love this guy. So they must be spitting nails now about what Trump has said. He's so unpredictable, and you cannot like him. But he's never boring, Donald Trump.
0: He really isn't, and that's why I do keep using those words, like extraordinary. Do you think he realised, Kevin, what he was actually saying?
8: It's a very good question. I don't think Trump is stupid either. And I think the thing about Trump, what's unusual about him, so many politicians will dress up and guard their true feelings in diplomatic language. My instinct is, and it is just an instinct, I think that he probably thinks United Ireland's a good thing. Now, I'm not saying he would have thought about that at a great level of depth.
0: Mm.
8: And I don't think it would have necessarily worked out the sort of the ripples of the uproar that he's causing. But I would say he has thought about it, and instinctively, I think, to be honest with you, I live here in London, and my English mates come in all shapes and sizes. Lots of them are GB viewers. I play football tomorrow morning, my 8-a-side, and most of the boys are big GB news viewers. Not all of them, but a fair few of them. It's very interesting. I don't think it's because I'm their mate. Once or twice when a conversation has come up, they tend to say, and they're Brexiteers as well, yeah, of course, you never answer for the natural thing. So I do think there's a whole smorgasbord and a mixed range of feelings and views about United Ireland, and I don't think it's as predictable as some people think. This political camp are all United Ireland, and this political camp are all pro-union. So that's a long answer to your question, but I don't think he's stupid. I think he will have given it a bit of thought, but you know as better than I. If he's asked a question, he's going to shoot from the hip.
0: He will, absolutely. As he said himself, and you know, when he was talking to the business leaders at the Irish ambassador office, he did say, well, you know me, you ask me a question and I will answer. And so he kind of backtracked. But both, obviously, the Irish Prime Minister's office and Number 10 have said, look, Good Friday Agreement stands, we carry on as we are. And recent polls in Ireland do seem to imply that most people are happy with the status quo as it is at the moment.
8: Oh, 100% no. I definitely disagree with that. I would say that if you take a poll today, the pro-union people are in the lead. But I mean, this is a very unscientific way of explaining it. If you had a look before Brexit, say, right, the vote for the pro-union, Remain part of the union, Northern Ireland was here.
0: Mm-hmm.
8: The United Irelanders were here. And basically, this is what's happened. Now, if you look at the pro-unity vote, the pro-United Ireland vote, I think it's gone up relatively slowly. The interesting thing is that those who want to stay in the union is going down quite significantly. So basically, you have a situation now, you have the growth of what you call the in-betweeners. Some people call them the wobblies, the undecideds. And those are the people that will decide a border poll. And that's who I think both sides are pitching towards to get on side.
0: Okay, interesting. Obviously, the big issue about unifying Ireland is that Ireland is in the EU and Northern Ireland isn't.
8: It's a great question. I didn't want to cheat and sort of exaggerate, but seeing you bring up the EU, there was a poll at the end of May and it asked the question, if you had a United Ireland and you were inside the European Union, would you vote for it?
0: Yes, I read about this poll.
8: And
0: yes.
8: I think it was six off the top of my head, in the north of Ireland, it was 63%.
0: 63%, yeah.
8: And I think that's interesting, because what that speaks to is the younger demographic, the younger generation, whether you like it or not, they're very pro-European, and they want a lot of the things that are in Europe, even the small things like Erasmus and university things, et cetera, et cetera. So if you've tagged that onto the question, the pro-unity vote goes right up. Now, I understand your question as well, because maybe you're trying to get at the point that it might be to a degree messy in terms
0: yes,
8: of...
0: Yes, very.
8: But can I say, I'm an ardent United Irelander. I don't know any United Irelander that wants a border poll or uni referendum next year or the year after. I think what United Irelanders are basically saying is, let's discuss, let's prepare, let's have the conversation. And look, I do think, I'm not saying a United Ireland is inevitable, but I do think the conversation is unstoppable. And look, even the Taoiseach, Micheál Martin, he was always very lukewarm about a United Ireland. Mm. And even just earlier this week, he stepped in to say to the British government, you must clarify the criteria for a border poll. And it almost feels as if every week, every second week, something's happening. There's almost like a momentum there.
0: Interesting. And do you think Donald Trump is picking up on that? And that's why maybe in the back of his head, that's what he said today? I mean, he was asked the question directly, to be fair.
8: It's a great question. Now, he sits in America and he's dealing with major world issues, so I don't know how closely he's following the discussion in Ireland and Britain. So my honest answer to that is, I'm not sure. But look, I know people like to make fun and caricature the fact there's a lot of Irish in America, Irish Americans. Some people think, oh, they're not that bright, they shoot off the hip, blah, blah, blah, blah, blah. But whether you like it or not, there's a significant constituency there. And I can tell you this, some of the Irish Americans who might be lukewarm in Trump might be just a little less lukewarm today after what he said.
0: I'm curious, and we are coming up to those midterm elections, aren't we? Good thinking. Actually, just finally and quickly, Kevin, the issue of immigration, Trump did mention it about talking about immigration and migration problems in the United Kingdom. There have been protests both in Southern Ireland and in Northern Ireland about immigration recently.
8: Yeah.
0: How important is that for voters in Ireland?
8: Look, there's no getting away from it. A lot of working class communities are concerned about the degree of immigration. And I think what they're probably most concerned about is they feel it's unfair that in certain working class areas and cities, Dublin, for example, there's maybe a very large amount of immigrants coming in to a relatively small area. So I think they think there's an unfairness about how the immigration system's playing out. But at the same time, there's another big constituency of people in the Republic of Ireland who are very, very welcoming to immigration. The North's an interesting case. I think almost exclusively the violence anyway has come in loyalist areas. I think there's a sense amongst a lot of working class loyalists that they're almost under siege. And if you remember when that guy sliced the guy's neck, you know, the violence that happened in loyalist areas. I think nationalist areas, Republican areas are interesting. There was no violence at all. And I don't think the immigration issue plays out as much in nationalist areas in the north as it does in loyalist areas in the north. Although, so I suppose I could sum up by saying it's a bit of a mixed picture, really.
0: Indeed. Thank you so much for coming in and explaining that. And sorry to interrupt your journey. Thank you.
8: I'll do that
0: with the football tomorrow. That is Irish author Kevin Rooney there for us. And as always with these stories, please do let me know what you think about it. gbnews.com/yoursay. Okay, now let's return to the breaking news from the last hour. That Nigel Farage has received another £36 million donation just a day after that record-breaking donation from Ben Dello. Olivia Utley has the, and I'm going to use the word again, astonishing story. Olivia.
7: Well, I have to agree with you, Dawn. It is astonishing.
0: Thank you.
7: £36 million yesterday, another £36 million today. To put that into context, over the first half of this year, Reform have received just just over £14 million in donations. Labour just over 7.7 actually. And the Conservatives just over £10 million. So already with the £36 million yesterday, Reform was receiving more this year than all of the other major parties combined. That's now been doubled. What happened was Christopher Harborne, who gave Nigel Farage that £5 million before he gave an MP, before he became an MP, which has given the Reform leader such a headache over the last year or so, saw Ben Dilo's donation to Reform and said he felt his competitive spirit spiking. Nice to be that rich, that you feel your competitive spirit spiking and can just throw away £36 million. But that is exactly what he did. Now, he is based in Thailand, but he is registered as a UK citizen for voting and donating purposes. So as with the Ben Dilo donation, it is all above board, as it were. Obviously, this is a massive change to Nigel Farage's fortunes. It's been a very tricky summer for the Reform leader. Not really reflected in the polls as yet, but we have seen, obviously, this police investigation into previous donations. We now know that Nigel Farage himself is likely to be interviewed by the police over this. And actually, that is what sparked Ben Dilo's donation. What he said was he didn't want the Reform Party to be having to focus on fundraising. He wanted them to be concentrating on getting ready for government. Well, they will have all the bandwidth they need to prepare for government now. Obviously, this sort of donation is particularly important to Reform because it is a new party. It doesn't have that sort of legacy donations in place. Labour and the Conservatives have both been around for more than a century each. They've got plenty of money knocking around, and that means when it comes to elections, they are able to pay to have the infrastructure that you need to get the boots on the ground. And those boots on the ground for elections really are still very important, even in the social media age. I suspect the way Reform will spend this money is campaign managers in every single target constituency, of which there are hundreds, and also professionalising their HQ in London.
0: An astonishing day for news, and that's it. Astonishing, Olivia Utley, and I'm going to carry on using that word. Liv, thank you so much for joining us. Okay, I'm Dawn Neeson, this is GB News. There is lots more coming up on today's show. You really don't want to move an absolute muscle. Police are using new powers to crack down on protesters using face coverings in Portsmouth. We'll be there live on the ground covering that march for you.
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3: Hello, welcome back to The Weekend with me, Dawn Neeson. In particular, shout out to Bedford Bathe, who's got in touch about my use of the word astonishing. I'm sorry, it's a great news day. What do you expect me to say? Live breaking news. Hampshire police have said they will use powers which enable them to arrest anybody wearing a face covering at an anti-migrant protest in Portsmouth today. Groups from South Coast Patriots have called for a peaceful march. We are covering this story extensively for you throughout the afternoon. So let's speak now with GB News Home and Security Editor Mark White, who is live on the ground for us in Portsmouth. Mark, how's it going?
4: Yeah, all very peaceful. As the organisers said, they intended to be. There are no face coverings, so there is no issue in terms of police having to decide whether to arrest someone wearing a face covering. There has been some choice language on occasions in some of the chants, but you know, you expect that, you get that, and many protests of all descriptions. We can speak actually now to Ian, who is a local man in this local area. Tell us, Ian. Hi, why did you decide that you wanted to be here today?
5: So I was born in Portsmouth 68 years ago. I've seen this city and I've seen this country change a hell of a lot in that 68 years. And personally, I don't like the way that this country is going at the moment. So I want to come down and peacefully protest just to try to make my voice heard.
4: Well, as we continue to chat to you, if Matt could just get some shots of the protest, just get a flavour of that, Matt. So Ian, in terms of what we saw last weekend, which was, of course, lifeboat going out to pick up this mega dinghy with 120 odd, we were told eventually was the number, that were then taken to Portsmouth. How concerned are people here that we could be seeing a new Dover if the criminal gangs decide to switch their tactics?
5: I think you can see the reaction here today, Mark. I think people are very concerned. And, of course, we saw a route earlier on into Eastbourne. So the trafficking gangs are moving further and further down the coast from Calais, heading west, and also going up into Belgium. So, you know, they've definitely changed their tactics. They're using much bigger boats. So, you know, I'm afraid this contract that Shabana Mahmood's arranged for £660 million, you know, you can't police that whole coastline. And the trafficking gangs are just going to move away to wherever they can launch a boat.
4: What did you make of Shabana Mahmood speaking to key chief constables to say basically that she wanted more robust policing at the weekend, police using the letter of the law to ensure that there couldn't be face coverings or anything like that, and describing those who took part in the process last weekend as far right?
5: Yeah, I mean, I think what triggered me on Monday was the comments that this crowd of Portsmouth people that ended up in Eastleigh were, you know, far right thugs. Now, there may have been a little bit of trouble, but the majority of people last Sunday and here today are not thugs. I'm not a thug, you know, I'm not far right. I'm right wing. So I think her moves were actually, her comments were actually inflammatory. And now this change in the face coverings, I mean, it seems rather hypocritical. We've had, you know, years of protests from the far left, the Palestinian present protests, where face coverings have been allowed.
4: Yeah, so just it does seem, a little does bit seem right to yeah. get some more of the protests in the background, Ian. Yeah, you were saying.
5: Yeah, so I think it's just a bit hippie.

0: critical now that we've now got right-wing rallies coming up, protesting about the boats, when we've had left-wing rallies for a long time where face coverings have been allowed. And I know guys last week were wearing face coverings down in Eastleigh, so I don't think that's right either. But it just seems hypocritical to me now that it's too, you know, just when you've got a right-wing protest.
1: So you basically want the police to be consistent?
0: I think
1: in their policy.
0: Yeah. I mean, you know, we hear too much about this two-tier policing, don't we? If you're going to apply something, apply it across the board, you know?
1: Okay, Ian, we really appreciate you speaking to us live on GB News. One of the many I've spoken to today who tell me they are ordinary people from this area and a bit further afield. They want to come down. They're deeply concerned about the possibility that if more small boats come over, if there is a shift and tactics from the people smugglers, this city cannot cope with that, and this city and its people say they will not stand for that.
2: Indeed. Thank you so much for now. That is GB News Home and Security Editor Mark White, who is in Portsmouth for us, covering that protest, a joint protest in the city, one against the migrants and the others saying that the people protesting against the migrants are all somehow racist or fascist. In any case, we will be going back to Mark regularly throughout the show, so please do stick with us for any breaking news on that story. Joining me now is leader of the London Conservative and Assembly Member Susan Hall. Susan, good to see you. Thank you so much for joining us. Susan, what do you make of this this ban on covering faces when it applies to this protest going on in Portsmouth?
3: Well, I just watched Mark and that person from the crowd, Ian. I completely agree with Ian. You know, if you're going to have a rule, then apply it across the board. We have watched for years these Palestinian marches with them all masked up, with them all screaming from the river to the sea, and goodness knows what else. But no, we can't say anything about that because that's left wing. The minute you get anything that is slightly on the right, we're immediately called racist, we're called far right, and of course all face coverings are banned. Well, I personally would ban every single face covering, including burqas, the lot. I would. That's a personal thing. It's not from the Conservatives. That's my view. But it's so unfair. The minute the right do it, then there's a blanket ban. And yet the left have been doing it and terrorising Jewish people in London for years. And you work out the Westminster offices often, and you'll see these protesters in London around Westminster dawn all the time, and they're masked up. Nothing happens to them. This is where this two-tier policing comes in. But it does me good to see all those union flags I'm looking at now. The St. George's flag, there's no masks there, and I hope people continue to carry on in a very peaceful way, because I approve of peaceful demonstrations.
2: Absolutely, we all had the right to protest, Susan. I wanted to mention to you a protest march that was also in London, and everybody was wearing a mask, and it was a refugees welcome mask. It was in Tower Hamlets, and that was incredibly, I live in Tower Hamlets, which is a borough in East London for those who aren't Londoners. But it was incredibly intimidating. It was many, many young Asian men dressed all in black with their faces covered. And they actually put a video out online saying, no face, no case, as in if you come masked up, you won't face any legal problems. And that got no reaction whatsoever. That closed down a major artery into London. It was incredibly intimidating for anyone that wasn't involved in the march. And it was all young men. There were no women there as well. And there was no reaction whatsoever to that.
3: Well, from the mainstream media, no, there wasn't. I mean, the only people putting out any of these things is GB News. Where are the others when it comes to all of this? And you do show it from both sides, but this is two-tier policing. And I think the Brits are feeling it more and more these days. It's just grossly unfair. As I say, I would ban all face masks. I would. I've been at a demonstration with the Pink Ladies. It was going absolutely fine until about three or four people turned up in masks, and they were causing the trouble, and of course nobody knew who they were. So I asked one of the police officers from the TSG, I said, they're wearing masks, and she said, well yes, they don't want anybody from work to recognise them. I'm sorry, that is why I would ban all masks, but this is heavy-handed on one side, Dawn, as you know.
2: Susan, just to point out to viewers at the moment that these scenes we are seeing on our screens are of both protest marches going on in Portsmouth at the moment, one on the anti-migrant march and one on the other side, which seems to have a lot of union banners, a unison banner I saw there in the background as well. I mean, Susan, talking of the unions being involved in this, how right do you think it is for a union, which in theory shouldn't be involved in this kind of thing, to be encouraging their members to go and protest?
3: Well, they've done this forever, Dawn. If you look at the Palestinian marches, sometimes, if you look at the banners, they're all exactly the same. They've all been produced. And I remember walking through Westminster once, and there were several places where dozens of the banners were, where people were picking them up, demonstrating, then going back. You can also watch them sometimes. They'll all appear at, say, 10 o'clock. They'll all demonstrate and do whatever they are. 2 hours later, they all literally at the same time put the banners down and off they go, almost as if they're being paid to do it. I've actually mentioned this to a very senior Metropolitan Police officer to no avail, but it's quite clear they're being paid, a lot of these people, to demonstrate. And we ought to be finding who's actually paying for that. Lots of people say it is the unions, but I haven't proof of that.
2: Yeah, interesting question. OK, Susan, for now, thank you so much. That's the leader of the London Conservatives and Assembly member Susan Hall. OK, as we've seen from the scenes, it is getting quite lively in Portsmouth now. So let's go straight back to GB News Home Security's Mark White. Mark.
1: Well, listen, it was all very peaceful and good-natured until a few minutes ago, and then the most inexplicable thing happened, which was that police, these are the protesters who are protesting and want to stop the boat, but the police have now marched this rival group, the Stop the Far Right and the Stand Up to Racism Brigade, they've marched them in here. They've allowed them to come in. As you can see, they're literally about, 30, 40 feet apart. They're hardly apart at all. I have never seen this happen in London, for instance. They're normally kept well apart. So to have them in here, and the obvious sort of increase in tensions that have resulted from that, I just think I really have no answer as to why they've done that. Obviously, I can't speak to ordinary police officers here. This will have been a command from further up, but you would have thought, just to preserve the peace, it might have been a better idea to try and ensure that the anti-protesters were taken away on another route and nowhere near this protest.
2: Astonishing. I mean, it's not like Portsmouth is a very small place. They could have kept the two marches apart. I mean, just listening to the background noise behind you and seeing some of the faces, it does seem that people are getting very angry.
1: Of course, the whole point of the counter-protest, they do it every time. They want to confront, you know, they want to provoke. And that often, when you have a peaceful march, and I'm not just saying an anti-racism, anti-protest will confront and raise attention. If it was the other side, clearly when you've got opposing groups, the best thing to do is to keep them out of earshot and certainly out of the sight of each other. I think just to bring them in here where they're effectively facing off, well, we just have to hope that, you know, both sides get whatever they want out of their systems, just shouting at each other, but then calm down and they go off. We've got about until 2:30 this afternoon was when these protests were supposed to end, according to the Section 12 public order information that the police have put out. But as I say, one protest here, another protest just right there. This is obviously the bigger protest, but there's still a sizeable group there. They're very vocal. They've had a provocative effect, which of course they were intending to do. As I say, let's just hope there's a line of police. Is it enough to stop the crowd if something untoward was to happen? There will be reinforcements around here, but I think all of this was unnecessary by a decision to march those protesters within sight of the others.
2: Yeah, and Mark, can you tell us more about the kind of people that are on the anti-racism march? I mean, are they carrying banners put together by unions?
1: Listen, it's the usual rent-a-mob that I see and I've seen at protests over many, many years. It's usually organised by the Socialist Workers' Party. You know, stand up to racism. But yeah, I mean, the same people turn up at different protests, all under the loose banner of sort of anti-racism or sort of left-wing protests against whatever the particular cause of the day is concerned. This group here say they've come from Southampton. I'll see if they'll speak to us, but usually the reaction is they never want to engage with GB News. But let me just speak. Excuse me, sir, can you tell me why you've decided to come down here today? So there you go. I'm not even going to bother asking anymore, because that's what you get from this particular group anytime you ever try to engage with them. And this is the thing, you know. They accuse the other side of being extremists who don't want to listen to anything and just want to cause harm to refugees. But actually, these people here that we find, the very few of them are ever willing to engage in debate and discussion. You've seen over the last hour or so the number of people that have come up to me from this protest that you're looking at now, who are more than happy to speak very reasonably, in reasonable terms, about what their concerns are with regard to the small boats crossing illegally into the UK and the concerns they have that Portsmouth, of course, could open up as a new route for those protests, for those boats.
2: Mark, I do find it quite astonishing that people there to protest, to raise awareness of their cause and their passion, and that in this case is refugees welcome, and if you are anti-boat, then you are therefore racist, are too worried to say anything. Why on earth do you think that is?
1: Listen, I don't want to say that none of them will speak, because obviously if you persevere for quite a long time, you might get one person that's willing to speak. But usually it's just non-engagement, and certainly non-engagement with GB News. I don't know if they knew who we were or not, but, you know, they're not speaking to us. I don't want to waste our audience's time by going in and asking the same question further and further down that crowd to get the same response. But I will just say, in the last 10 minutes, the most extraordinary development, with Hampshire police marching this group in within earshot and within sight of that other protest that up until this point had been almost party-like in the atmosphere. People having a good day, absolutely determined to make their voices heard peacefully. Now, if there are elements in that crowd that were not after a peaceful protest, they're going to be emboldened by what has just happened here. That is disappointing, of course. And the many, many people in that crowd that don't want any kind of trouble at all, I feel very sorry for them. But we've got to say, you know, it's vociferous, there's, you know, loud at the moment, but it's still peaceful. I'm just going to hope that that peaceful nature of this crowd anyway and the other crowd continue.
2: And Mark, just quickly, what about the ordinary people of Portsmouth trying to go about their business today?
4: I see someone off the telly cover on it. Oh, hello.
1: boat. Sorry, I've just got. Are you with the protest here?
4: No, I'm a restricted police officer. I'm just having a ring. Let's see what's going on.
1: Sorry, we're live on here at the moment.
4: Sorry.
1: You've made the outtakes anyway.
2: Okay. Interesting.
1: I think not anymore.
2: Mark, I was just asking, what about the ordinary people of Portsmouth who are trying to go about their business today? How much chaos is this causing for them?
1: It's funny you should say that. When they were gathering outside one of the churches about a mile from here, vehicle after vehicle tooting their horns non-stop. It was, you know, just like a crescendo of horns for much of the time that we were there. So there's a great deal of support despite the obvious disruption that it's causing to everyday life here in Portsmouth, because I do think that the vast majority of people in this city will be concerned if we see small boats coming into the harbours around here on a more regular basis.
2: And Mark, you spoke to somebody earlier on the Stop the Boats protest who was from London. We've just seen on the other side a banner from, I think it was Southampton, obviously that's not too far away from Portsmouth. But how many people actually on these protests are local people, or have they literally travelled from all over?
1: Now, Dawn, I haven't done a complete and utter census of the crowd for you. There's more than 1,000 or so people that are here. But all I can tell you is anecdotally, the vast majority of people that I've spoken to are from Portsmouth. One man was from South London, but most are from this area. So I know that the protest was organised by the South Patriots group, I think they were called, from Bournemouth Patriots, Portsmouth Patriots and Southampton Patriots. But I think ordinary people, the majority here, are ordinary people from the Portsmouth area. That's just what I've been able to glean by the dozen or so people that I've spoken to. Completely just, you know, an indication, a straw poll, if you like, but I couldn't be sure.
2: No, of course. And this is due to finish at 2:30, we believe.
1: Well, yes, due to finish at 2:30, Dawn, but, you know, these things can have a life of their own, especially after a separate group has come in here. So let's just see how things unfold in the next hour or two. I'm sure there'll be a bit of leeway given by the police anyway. There normally is. People are advised to start going home. Some may stay on, but I usually find in protests like this that people do start drifting off around about that time, with maybe a sort of a more determined core, let's say, who will stay.
2: Okay. Mark, thank you so much for now. That is GB News Home and Security Mark White, who is in live in Portsmouth covering those protests for us. We will be going back to Mark if we have any more information for you. But as you can see there, it was getting too lively as the two protest groups were somehow allowed to come together. As I said, do stay with us. We'll be going back there live if we have any more information for you. I'm Dawn Neeson. This is GB News. Lots more coming up on today's show.
5: I don't want to cause any problems, but I will tell you, I'd love to see a unified. I have friends on both sides, great people. They're Irish people. How can they be bad, right?
2: Okay, yeah, Donald Trump causes a stir during his trip to Ireland, saying a unified Ireland would be a great thing as he meets with the Irish Prime Minister on the start of his two-day visit.
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7: A little bit of showery rain over southern Italy on Saturday. That should be clearing away to the south. Much of the Mediterranean actually dry, fine and sunny. And temperatures over 30 degrees in the Canaries. Potentially similar values in parts of Portugal as well. Pretty hot here for the time of year. There's that showery rain drifting away from Sicily. We will see some showers in Tunisia. Perhaps the odd one over the mainland of Greece as well. But generally dry and sunny here. And as you can see, plenty more sunshine to come with temperatures rising in Tenerife.
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2: Hello and welcome back to The Weekend with me, Dawn Neesom, a packed show of breaking news for you. We are going back to Portsmouth. Please stay with us for any breaking news from that area. But for now, we're going back to Ireland, where Donald Trump says he'd love to see a unified Ireland as he met the Irish Prime Minister. The President says he does not want any problems. Oops. Unified. Have a listen.
18: What's your view on Irish unification, Mr. President?
19: What Irish
18: unification? What's your view on it?
19: Well, I don't want to cause any problems, but I will tell you, I'd love to see it unified. I have friends on both sides, great people. They're Irish people. How can they be bad, right? I'd love to see it unified. I think it would be a great feather in everybody's cap if that happened. It's going to happen eventually.
18: Mr. President,
19: you know what? Well, look, it's going to happen eventually. It will happen now. We're talking about it. And you got the right man over here to get it moving, but I think it would be a fantastic thing. Now the UK will have something to say about it, obviously, but I think it would be a great thing.
2: Okay. Now, both the Irish Prime Minister and the UK Prime Minister have said that this will not affect the Good Friday Agreement and everything continues as is. So let's talk to historian and author Martin Witthoff now. Martin, thank you so much for joining us. Donald Trump did seem to row back a little bit when he was talking to business leaders after that initial speech, saying, well, you asked me a question, I'm going to answer it. So how serious he actually was is another question. But what he said today, how much do you think it will affect the Good Friday Agreement, which is the one thing now that everybody is concentrating on?
20: Well, that's a very good question, and you've raised a very, very important point there, really. As viewers will be aware, the island of Ireland is divided. And since 1921, when partition occurred, of course, the Irish Republic was set up in the south, and Northern Ireland remained part of the United Kingdom and does so to today. But in 1998, the Belfast and Good Friday Agreement established that the principle of consent is what will decide the constitutional status of Northern Ireland. And that basically under that act, the Secretary of State for Northern Ireland can decide to order a border poll, meaning whether there'll be unification or not, provided there's not been a previous border poll in the last 7 years, and if it looks like a majority of people in Northern Ireland would vote for Irish unification. And then, of course, the people of Northern Ireland, but also crucially, the people of the Irish Republic too, would vote on the same issue. It has to have the support of the people of both Northern Ireland and the Republic of Ireland. So the simple matter is this: the Good Friday Agreement sets in stone the fact that the future of Northern Ireland is to be decided by the people of Northern Ireland, but also in concert with the people of the Republic. Both would have to agree. At the moment, of course, it's united with the rest of the United Kingdom. Both the populations of Northern Ireland and the populations of the Irish Republic would have to agree in such a border poll before anything like this could happen. So basically, President Trump's statement will have no effect at all.
2: OK, and Martin, broadly speaking, recent polls in both Northern Ireland and Ireland show that the public are generally in favour of the status quo as it is at the moment. So it seems to be that most people would be happy with the situation as is. Obviously, you're going to get extremists on both sides who disagree with that. But the latest polls seem to think that the status quo is where people are happy to be.
20: That's my understanding as well. So though, as I've said, there is this route to unification if both political groups, North and South, wanted it. At the moment, the overall evidence does seem to suggest, as you've rightly identified there, that the status quo seems to be what most people want. And of course, if it were to change, there would be some very, very big changes. The transfer of responsibility for public services, maritime borders, relationship with the EU, all of this would go along with, exactly, precisely, complicated thing. All of this would go along with this, as well as the crucial issue of the constitution or relationship of Northern Ireland to this country. So it is understandable that at the moment most people seem to think, let's leave it alone and let's see where we go from here. No one seems to be rushing to a border poll. Let's say that.
2: Okay, Martin, thank you so much. That's historian and author Martin Witthoff there. Thank you so much. I'm Dawn Neeson. This is GB News. Lots more coming up on today's show, so please don't move a muscle. We will be going back live to Portsmouth, where that protest is looking like it's getting increasingly agitated. All of that after your weather.
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22: Good afternoon and welcome to your GB News weather update from the Met Office. This weekend brings a mixture of rain and drizzle for some of us. Sunnier spells in the north as we go through Sunday though, but humid in the south. We've got area of low pressure dominating. This cold front is slowly sinking its way south and eastwards. So outbreaks of rain persisting across Wales, especially over the hills in the west. As we go through the early hours, that rain will continue to pep up and push its way further eastwards into the Midlands and East Anglia by dawn. To the south of that, a lot of cloud, a lot of murky conditions and temperatures holding up here. A muggy night, 17 or 18 degrees. A ridge of high pressure to the north though, so feeling a little bit chillier and fresher to start the day Sunday morning in Scotland. So across Scotland, there will actually be some bright spells to start the day. There will be a few showers around just across coastal areas, but largely fine and dry inland. A similar picture to the far north of Northern Ireland, but to the south we hold on to, again, some variable amounts of cloud. Now across much of Wales, the Midlands and southwards, a murky start to the day, a humid start though, with a lot of low cloud and rain and drizzle. That rain will tend to break up as we go through the day, so a lot of cloud still persisting, but also some outbreaks of drizzle, some murky conditions, especially over the hills and coast. But to the north of that, actually we'll see a good deal of fine and bright weather. It will be feeling fresher here though compared to what we'll see today. Highs of up to 17 or 18 degrees, but humid in the south, temperatures up to 24 degrees. As we go through Sunday evening, that cloud persists across the south and east with a few showers around. Elsewhere, a mixture of clear spells, but some rain will approach across the far northwest as we go into Monday. Into Tuesday, something a bit fresher moves in, so temperatures falling closer to average.
21: Today, clouds overhead, total zen within. 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
23: 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Entrance must be 18 or over. 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
2: 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It's 2 o'clock on Saturday, the 12th of September, and this is The Weekend on GB News.
19: I don't want to cause any problems, but I will tell you, I'd love to see it unified. I have friends on both sides, great people. They're Irish people. How can they be bad, right?
2: Donald Trump causes a stir, that's putting it mildly, during his trip to Ireland, saying a unified Ireland would be a great thing as he meets with the Irish Prime Minister on the start of his two-day visit. He also called out the UK government over immigration and energy.
1: That's right, Dawn. I've been following President Trump around this morning. He has now headed over to the west coast of Ireland to watch the Gulf. But stay tuned and we can discuss what he said this morning.
2: And police are using new powers to crack down on protesters using face coverings as rival protests clash over migration in Portsmouth.
5: You can see behind me is the anti-small boats protest, but within the last 45 minutes or so, the anti-fascist brigade have come in. That has upped the tensions here in Portsmouth.
2: Meanwhile, a good day for Nigel Farage as Reform UK receives another £36 million donation on top of the record donation given yesterday by billionaire Bren Dello. I'm Dawn Neeson and this is The Weekend.

0: gosh, well, thank you so much for your company this afternoon. It really is, I'm not going to say astonishing, I keep getting told off for it, but it's an amazing day for breaking news for you. So please do stay with me and get involved. GBnews.com/yoursay is the way to do so. We'll be going live back down to Portsmouth where those protests are taking place, and obviously to Ireland where Donald Trump is causing, I think it's fair to say, more than a stir. All of that coming up after your news headlines with Bethany Elsie.
1: Good afternoon. Your top stories from the GB newsroom at 2 minutes past two. Donald Trump has met with the Irish Prime Minister in Dublin as part of a two-day visit to the country. In a press conference, the US president said the pair talked about trade, adding that America and Ireland do very well together. Trump also said he'd love to see a united Ireland, but later downplayed those comments.
2: They're going for the kill at all times, and they asked me a question. What do you think about unification of Northern Ireland and Ireland? I said, well, that's a nice question. I gave a nice answer, I think. We'll read about it tomorrow, you know. That's one of those questions where no matter what you say, no matter how well you say it, there's no good answer, right? I actually said it would be, I think, a very cool thing, to be honest with you. I think it would be cool. And as if the room clears out, they say, let's get the hell out of here. I don't like this guy. I liked him a lot 10 minutes ago. I don't like him.
1: Well, he also met with President Catherine Connolly at Phoenix Park, where the national anthems for both countries were played in front of a guard of honour. The Irish police have mounted one of the biggest security operations in its history ahead of this trip, with protests planned across the capital. After these meetings, President Trump is expected to travel to his golf resort in County Clare. Reform UK has received a second £36 million donation in the space of just 2 days. It's reported Christopher Harborne has matched the huge donation given by fellow cryptocurrency billionaire Ben Dilo yesterday. The two record-breaking donations means the party has now raised more than £86 million so far this year. Mr. Dilo says the money would ensure a level playing field and give Reform a fair fight at the next general election. Nigel Farage says he's honoured and humbled by gifts. And hundreds of people protesting against illegal immigration have gathered in Portsmouth as police are warning they won't tolerate the use of masks or balaclavas. New powers mean anyone wearing a face covering would be arrested, with the aim of preventing violence, intimidation and disorder. It's after demonstrations in Portsmouth and Dover this past week saw a small number of police officers injured. But speaking to GB News, one protester accused the Hampshire force of two-tier policing.
3: It's just a bit hypocritical now that we've now got right-wing rallies coming up, protesting about the boats, when we've had left-wing rallies for a long time where face coverings have been allowed.
4: So you basically want the police to be consistent?
3: I think so, yeah. I mean, you know, we hear too much about this two-tier policing, don't we? If you're going to apply something, apply it across the board.
1: And Britain needs to take a tough love approach to young people on benefits, offering more employment support in exchange for a new duty to engage. Well, that's a warning from Alan Milburn, a former Labour cabinet minister and now a government advisor who's writing a review on youth unemployment. He's recommending a backstop, which is similar to other welfare systems in Europe, where those who repeatedly fail to engage in work opportunities would see their benefits reduced. Those are your latest headlines. Let's get back to Dawn.
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0: Thank you very much, Bethany, and thank you so much for your company this afternoon. Really much appreciated, and lots of you are getting in touch. And I promise I will read as many out as possible, but I think you hope you appreciate that we have got some pretty spectacular news stories going on for you, one being Donald Trump in Ireland and the other being the frisky protests going on in Portsmouth at the moment. OK, let's get straight into it, shall we? Let's go to Ireland first. Donald Trump says he'd love to see a unified Ireland as he met Irish Prime Minister. The President says he does not want to cause any problems, but says he would love to see it unified. Have a listen to what he said.
6: What's your view on Irish unification, Mr. President?
7: What Irish
6: unification? What's your view on it?
7: Well, I don't want to cause any problems, but I will tell you, I'd love to see it unified. I have friends on both sides, great people. They're Irish people. How can they be bad, right? I'd love to see it unified. I think it would be great. A great feather in everybody's cap if that happened. It's going to happen eventually.
6: Mr. President?
7: You know what? The way I look at it, it's going to happen eventually. It will happen now. We're talking about it. And you got the right man over here to get it moving. But, I think it would be a fantastic thing. Now, the UK will have something to say about it, obviously. But I think it would be a great thing.
0: Yes, okay, it has caused quite a stir, I think it's fair to say. So let's go now to GB News presenter Bev Turner, who is on the ground in Ireland covering Trump's movements. Bev, quite the day so far.
8: Isn't it always the way, Dawn, when President Trump speaks, there are headlines made all around the world. And that question that he got from an Irish journalist today was probably deliberately a little bit mischievous. And President Trump has tried to row back a little bit from the statement that he made. Honestly, I don't think, and I've just been discussing this with other journalists here, I don't think he really understood the magnitude of that question. I don't think it was probably one of the topics that he would have been briefed on today. He'd expected questions on Iran. He would have expected questions perhaps on Russia, Ukraine, on trade, on tariffs, on the economy. I don't think the issue of unification in the Republic of Ireland with Northern Ireland would have necessarily been on his briefing notes for today. So I think he's probably a little bit regretful that he's opened such a can of worms. And he did indeed, at the ambassador's residence immediately afterwards, make light of it to some degree, make a bit of a joke about it, say, you know, you can't keep everybody happy. And so I wouldn't take that too seriously, to be completely honest. I don't think it's going to change. It's making the headlines right now, but I don't think it's going to change the news agenda here in the Republic.
0: Okay, Bev, just to interrupt you quickly, we are currently showing live footage there, as you can see on your screens, of Air Force One carrying President Donald Trump, just landing at Shannon Airport in County Clare. A short while ago, I did a flyover of the golf course in Doonbeg, where the golf tournament is taking place. And obviously, the president will be getting off that plane and going straight to watch the Irish Open tournament, which, Bev, is the whole point of being there. This isn't even meant to be an official visit, is it? So the fact that it's caused so many, so much disruption politically.
8: This is fun for President Trump. He loves his golf, as we know. He's a complete workaholic. He doesn't sleep. But when he does have time off, what does he want to do? He wants to walk around a golf course, normally in Mar-a-Lago at the weekends in Florida. But of course, this weekend, how could he resist an invitation to come to the Irish Open? He kept trying to talk about the golf. He was obviously listening to it. He was obviously tapped into it, maybe in the car on the way to the ambassador's residence. He came on stage and said he knew who was leading at the moment. This is his idea of a great weekend. So he'll be kicking back a little bit this afternoon. He's going to give out the trophy apparently tomorrow. And he is a great asset to the Republic. In any of these cities, actually, in Scotland as well, any of these towns where he sets up these golf courses, he brings a huge amount of investment and jobs and opportunities and leisure activities to people in the area. So he enjoys these occasions, and he will no doubt be saying more controversial things, I would imagine, on the tarmac tomorrow when he leaves Ireland to go back to Washington, D.C. But so far this morning, it's been a kind of, probably apart from the island question, a relatively uncontroversial 12 hours or so of President Trump being in Ireland. In fact, not even. They landed about 8 o'clock, 8:30 this morning in a very windy Dublin, as you can see here. So he will enjoy this weekend. He'll have a really great time. He was asked about Iran, of course. I managed to get a question from him about Argentina and the Falklands, and he said, you know, that this is a big issue, and it's kind of, you know, he said these are two countries that don't like each other very much at the moment.
0: And Bev, there are protests going on in Dublin. We are expecting some protests to take place at the golf course as well. So there is a lot of security involved in this operation as well.
8: Do you know, every time that I've travelled with President Trump, we hear these headlines, there are going to be huge protests. I haven't seen any yet, and I'm with Doogie Beattie, who's working with me today, obviously part of the GB News family, and we've been driving around Dublin this morning, and I just said to Doogie, have you seen anything? And he said, well, we haven't seen anything. Now, it might be that they are just in an area that we haven't seen, but every single time I've travelled with the President up to Scotland, there's going to be huge protests. You know, they don't transpire. If it is, it's a few people, maybe a couple of hundred people, maybe a couple of dozen people. It's very hard to say. I may be proved wrong. I haven't seen the pictures of any as yet. And they may be over at Doonbeg, as you say, Dawn, where the actual golf course is. But so far, so good. A very peaceful kind of morning here in Dublin. The motorcade was absolutely enormous. It was vast. Mm. Doogie and I were very lucky to be invited to join them, to join the American pool after the first event this morning, which was at the President's residence with Catherine Connolly, where he went in. I mean, he was in there for about 2.5 minutes. It was the most fleeting visit. I thought when he was asked about that afterwards, he may be a little impolite because he has absolutely nothing in common with Catherine Connolly. And in fact, she's been very vocal before she was the President here in Ireland, which is largely a ceremonial role. But before she had that job, she was very critical of President Trump and very vocal about the fact that she didn't believe that he should be coming over to the Republic. Anyway, she's had to row back on that, I imagine, this morning a little bit. She had to welcome him and shake his hand and invite him into the residence. But he was in and out within 2 minutes. So I'd love to know what was said there. Not much.
0: It wasn't even enough time to have a cup of tea, was it, Bev?
8: No. Mind you, we know he just drinks a lot of Diet Coke. He doesn't drink much tea or coffee, I don't think, and he certainly doesn't drink any alcohol. He just has an endless stream of Diet Coke. Apparently, there's a button that he has on the desk in the White House, and J.D. Vance tells a story of when he went in and he said to him, you see that button, and J.D. Vance says, oh, I thought it was like the nuclear codes or something. You know, it was really serious. And he said, and I watched the President, and he hit it. And he said, and I thought, oh, no, what's he just done? What has he done now? And then somebody came in with a Diet Coke on a tray, and he said, I realised it was his Diet Coke button. And frankly, he will need some caffeine today because they arrived on that flight overnight. There is very little time to sleep on the flight from Washington to the UK or over here to Dublin. It's only about six hours or so. So he has meetings on the plane. He talks to people on the plane. He uses that time. He messes around. He plays on his phone. So he will have had very, very little sleep in the last 24 hours. So hopefully he's had a nap now because he's going to have to be out there entertaining everybody at the golf course as well tonight.
0: Yes, we are expecting, as you can see now, live pictures. Well, that's Air Force One, which is carrying, obviously, President Donald Trump has just landed at Shannon Airport. These are live pictures for you. A short while ago, on the way there, it actually flew over the golf course in Doonbeg, which is where the Irish Open is taking place. And that is where President Trump is heading. We are expecting to see him disembark that plane very soon. Bev, interestingly, he doesn't have his wife with him, but he does have his sons and their families, doesn't he?
8: Yeah, he made a joke about that earlier when he was at the ambassador's residence, and somebody said to him, when he was speaking, it wasn't the Q&A, it was when he was actually just talking to the crowd there, and he mentioned about the fact that Melania is friends with the ambassador's wife, and he said, my wife is here today, and I took a moment and thought, I don't think she is. And then he said, in spirit, .. my wife is here in spirit, and he said, she's very good friends with the ambassador's wife, and he pointed her out in the crowd, and then he said, we talked about whether she was going to come here because she would have liked to have seen you, but she said it's a 7-hour flight. She said, we're not that good friends. And it was that kind of typical, you know, self-deprecating kind of teasing humor that President Trump does so well. And of course, Melania not here. She doesn't travel with him very often now. She was very unsettled by the assassination attempt at the Washington Correspondents Association dinner when she was sat on the dais. If you remember, she was sat on the stage with him. And when they all were taken down and taken out when there was the assassination attempt. So I know she was very unsettled by that. And we've heard that there have been death threats on her son, Baron, her only son. And he's at university. He's only, 21 now, if that. And we understand that there have been death threats on Baron from Iran over the war. So she must be incredibly frantic. As a mother and as a wife, it must be such a difficult role to live in those shoes, to know that, that at least one of the people you love most in the world, hopefully two of the people you love most in the world, are constantly under risk of a threat on their life. So she doesn't travel with the president very often. She's often seen at the White House. You see her at events in the Rose Garden. She's made children, and particularly foster children, a passion project of hers. And she does a lot of work with the charities in relation to giving children opportunities. And she's very much made that her own organization, her own kind of vision in America. But no, not here today. I imagine she's not much of a golf fan. Hard to say. She doesn't strike me as much of a golf fan, to be honest.
0: I can imagine. He does have his grandchildren there with him, Bev, though. I mean, when you consider, you know, the security, given the Iran situation, which President Trump also addressed today in the press conference, when you consider the security now around the family, the fact that he is travelling with his grandchildren, it says a lot about how confident he is in the security that is protecting the family.
8: And you know, Dawn, he's very philosophical about the risk that they all need to take. He's certainly philosophical about the risk that he has to take. So one story that really struck with me, when they had the UFC fight at the White House over the July the 4th weekend, there was a thwarted terror attack. We understand there was something quite sophisticated, organized, that was going to involve drones and snipers. And Joe Rogan, the podcast host, talks on his podcast about the fact that he was there that night, and he said to President Trump, you know, I believe there's been a terrorist risk attack on, a potential attack on you tonight. And apparently the Trump president said, we've all got to go somehow, you know, and that is a risk that he lives with. I think it's probably quite a healthy attitude to have. When it comes to his children, though, Dawn, I think it is a separate issue. They're probably never safer in a way than they are here on a weekend like this, because you are surrounded by Secret Service here. He's surrounded by police. Everything will be vetted. Every area is screened before they arrive. He had Donald Trump Jr. and his wife and their three children with him this morning when they were at the president's residence this morning in Phoenix Park. Now, he made a joke as well on the stage at the ambassador's about that. And he said, I asked my family, do you want to come? He loves family. Family is at the basis of so many of his policies. It genuinely, family first is what this government is about. So he said, I asked them, do you want to come? He said, and sometimes, he said, some of these countries we go to, they're a bit rough. He said, I'm not going to lie, they're a bit rough. And everybody kind of laughed. And he said, I'm not going to name the countries. I did think, is he talking about us? But well, he said, I'm not going to name the countries. But some of them are a bit rough. The family don't want to go, he said, but here, yes, they all wanted to go. And his other granddaughter, which is Eric and Lara Trump's daughter, she's about 19. I think she is 18, 19. She's a semi-professional golfer. She's a phenomenal golfer. And she does a lot of social media videos where she shows behind the scenes of her life. And I'm sometimes surprised to see how much she reveals on social media about her life. So, for instance, she did a video this week on Instagram where she was showing the inside of her apartment. She's at university, and she said how she lives on her own. She said, you know, I live here on my own. And I thought, God, that's a bit of a risk to point that out for anyone that has any kind of malintent, to give that sort of detail away. So the family seem to be in some ways very relaxed. I think they're quite reconciled to the fact that they will always be at risk, but they just get on with their lives as normally as they possibly can, which I think is healthy.
0: Yes, indeed. And we are waiting now, if you are just joining us, to see President Donald Trump descend from Air Force One, which has just landed at Shannon Airport there in County Clare on the west coast of Ireland. He is heading to the Irish Open at his own golf course in Doonbeg, and the plane actually flew over the golf course on the way into Shannon Airport, and everyone was rushing to get pictures, obviously, and we expect Donald Trump to go straight to the golf course as soon as he comes down from that plane. Bev, going back to the press conference earlier, it was interesting that once again Donald Trump, as you said, is very mischievous in some of the answers he gives to questions, but he could not resist having another little dig at the migration issue, certainly with regards to the UK.
8: Oh, I've lost Dawn.
0: Oh, I think
8: I've lost her.
0: Have we lost Bev?
8: I've lost her. Oh yeah, you're back. You're back, Dawn.
0: Okay, Bev. Bev, I was just saying.
8: You're back.
0: Bev,
8: I've lost her.
0: Have we lost Bev?
8: I've lost her. Oh, yeah, you're back, Dawn.
0: Okay, Bev, I think, Bev, I was just saying...
8: You're back.

0: way of life has been undermined within Europe and within the UK by mass immigration over such a short period of time, by an acceptance of other religions, particularly Islam. They don't shy away from this topic in America. They see what they call an Islamification of various areas of Western civilization, and they worry about it. And so whenever he has the opportunity, he will point out that the West, and particularly the UK, has welcomed many millions of people in the recent past who are not like you. That was a phrase he used. Now, that is the kind of language that obviously people get very upset about, and they ask for qualifications as to what that could possibly mean.
1: Right.
0: But we're seeing a similar sort of issue in America at the moment. Sorry, Dawn.
1: Sorry, Beth, just to interrupt you, we are now seeing live footage of Donald Trump wearing a white baseball cap descending the steps of Air Force One, which has just landed at Shannon Airport in County Clare on the west of Ireland there. He's there to go to his golf course in Doonbeg and watch the Irish Open. As you can see, he's very, very casually dressed. He's got his suit on still, which is a dark blue suit from what I can see, an open-necked white shirt and the white baseball cap, which I can't quite see on my screen here, but I'm pretty sure is from the actual golf course itself. As we know now, this is an unofficial visit to Ireland. It's not an official visit to meet politicians. The fact that he has met both the Irish president and the Irish prime minister is interesting. It was meant to be an informal chat, but as you've just been hearing from Bev there, it has caused all sorts of incidents, mainly with the fact that what could be a throwaway comment, we don't know with Donald Trump, do we? We never know. About a unified Ireland, which has caused political ramifications pretty much around the world, to be honest with you. The Irish Prime Minister, Michael Martin, has said that this does not affect the Good Friday Agreement, and the programme for government continues exactly as is in Ireland. Number 10 has said exactly the same thing. This does not affect the Good Friday or the Belfast Agreement, which was signed in 1998. So politicians from all sides are saying, no, this doesn't change anything. And Sinn Féin leader now, which are ironically, the Sinn Féin party are the ones organising or behind many of the protests in Dublin and expected at the golf course. They are saying the conversation on Irish unity has shifted. Now, considering they're the ones protesting Donald Trump's visit, they weirdly find themselves in agreement with his sentiments on Irish unity. Now, obviously, the situation with Irish unity is that the general status quo seems to be supported by most people in Ireland. Kemi Badenoch, the opposition leader in the UK, has said that this is just Donald Trump shooting from the hip as usual. But lots of people are taking what he has said seriously. As you can see on your screens now, that is Donald Trump getting into the official presidential helicopter to fly from Shannon Airport direct to the golf course where the Irish Open is continuing, and he is going to spend the night there before obviously flying home tomorrow morning. Bev, I don't know if you're still with us, but this is quite a hectic schedule, isn't it? I mean, he's 80 years old. I mean, this is a schedule that would sort of have most of us on our knees, and this is just a non-stop flying visit, quite literally.
0: Yeah, it is. Honestly, his energy never fails to amaze me. Even his enemies, his detractors in America, they just shrug and they say, yeah, we've never seen anybody have the energy like it. We've never seen anybody work like it in the White House. Just back to your point there, Dawn, I was just listening. I can't see the images that you're looking at, but listening to you then talking about the Sinn Féin reaction to this, there's two kind of theories. If we are perhaps to suggest that President Trump was consciously making the point about unification being a good idea, there could be two motivations around that. The first motivation could be causing a little bit of mischief for number 10. We know that he likes to needle this socialist government. And has he just put something on their inbox to deal with? Potentially. The other thing is, of course, how many Irish Americans there are. How many Americans in America but who have Irish descent, who feel Republican?

0: effectively. And those people have got to vote for him in November in these midterms. There is a possibility that he's appealing to those people. I don't know how likely that is. I think that might be crediting him with a little bit too much strategic forethought about the November midterms. But you know, being generous, it might be that it was that deliberate. But personally, and the conversations I've had here with some members of the White House and some of the other journalists, I think it was just a misspeak, effectively. A kind of, as Kemi Badenoch said, shooting from the hip. You can tell when he looks around the room. Sometimes in those press conferences, when and it was packed in there today. It was a tiny little room at the where were we in the Fairley House? It was a tiny little room with the Prime Minister, and there was so many press packed in there. The international press, the British press as well. Just so many press. Lots of Irish press as well, of course. And when he's answering a question that he's not sure about the answer, you see him, as we all do in conversation, you see him turn for a bit of support from maybe some of his team. And in fact, on one occasion this morning, he turned to Monica Crowley, his head of protocol, because one of the questions was, what did you discuss with Catherine Connolly? And he looked to Monica to say, do you want to answer that? Now, I was a bit surprised by that because he was only in there for 90 seconds. It almost made me wonder, either do you not remember what you discussed, or did you and her not really talk about much at all? Maybe Monica Crowley was the one who spent more time talking to Catherine Connolly, the president of Ireland. That was my suspicion. And Monica said platitudes, the relationship between our two countries and how important it is and how much America and Ireland have a shared history and da-da-da-da-da. The usual things you kind of expect to hear under those circumstances. But when he also mentioned about the unification of Ireland, it was one of those times when he sort of shrugged and he looked across to the Prime Minister, and I thought, looking at his body language, I thought, you're looking for reassurance here. Have you got the tone of this right? Clearly, I think he probably didn't, and I don't think he realised the can of worms he was opening.
1: Indeed, it will be interesting to see how this plays out over the next 24 hours. For now, Bev Turner, thank you so much. Sterling work in Ireland for us. Okay, and that is the final scenes of the helicopter taking off now to go to the golf course where Donald Trump won't cause any more controversy, but who knows? This is Donald Trump we're talking about. Okay. Now, the other big story we have for you this afternoon is the protest in Portsmouth. Protesters are now facing off in Portsmouth over the arrival of small boat migrants last week. So we have GB News Home and Security Agent Mark White on the ground for us now. Mark, it was getting quite lively the last time we spoke to you. Is there any developments?
2: Well, certainly loud, and it continues to be very loud indeed, as both sides are facing off against each other. You've got here the protesters that have come out that are saying they've had enough, they want an end to the small boats crisis, and they certainly do not want Portsmouth used as a new Dover, a landing point for migrants, as happened, of course, last weekend with those lifeboats that came in with about 120 or so illegal immigrants on board. But since we were live the last hour, they have put this lot of protesters in here. They've led the police, have led them into this area, which is, as you can see, very short distance. It's in the same square outside the Guildhall in Portsmouth. So they're in within earshot, within sight of each other, hurling abuse at each other. I find it odd, I have to say, in covering many years of protests in London, where the police are expert at dealing with these protests every weekend. And when you get the kind of protest where the anti-protest brigade, the Stand Up to Racism, Stand Up to Fascism, come to try to effectively confront the main protest, the police just keep them apart. I remember one of the big ones organised by Tommy Robinson not that long ago. They kept both sides apart by the River Thames. They never saw each other, which, you know, you could absolutely argue is a sensible thing to do, because clearly when they get sight of each other, it does raise tensions a bit. It has to be hoped it still remains peaceful, which is just great to see. Nobody's wearing masks here. They've come out. They want to make their voices heard. Real concerns about what they see as the rising levels of illegal immigration, even though the government will say that the small boats crossing this year are down. And they are, but for a variety of reasons. And chief amongst them, of course, is the fact that we have had so much in the way of bad weather. Now, Don, I'm just going to move away from this guy. He's doing my head in. I can hardly hear. I've just moved away from him and I've gone on to this lot. Let's move down here a little bit. So we're just away from the megaphones ever so slightly. When you asked me, Don, last hour about where the protesters were from, these protesters who are protesting against the boat, obviously I'd spoken to about a dozen and I got a straw poll, and that really showed me that everybody bar one from South London was from Portsmouth. And since then, I've gone, on your behalf, Don, I hope you'll be happy, and I've spoken to about 30 odd people now, and every single one of them is from the Portsmouth area. So that tells you something. It tells you that there are people concerned in this community coming out to make their voices clear. Now, I'm not saying it's 100% we're from Portsmouth, but speaking to 30, and for every single one to tell me they're from Portsmouth gives you an indication. The other protesters, some of the anti-boat protesters were telling me that they saw minibuses coming up, busing the anti-fascist protesters in, which would not be surprising because that's basically what happens. It's almost a professional protest group who will go to wherever there are protests, anti-immigration protests, and they'll mount a counter-protest.
1: Small group, though, Mark, from the Stand Up to Racism crowd.
2: Sorry, I missed the first part of what you said.
1: As I say, the numbers from the Patriots seem twice the size of the Stand Up to Racism protest.
2: I mean, this is just my guesstimate, but looking at the Stand Up to Racism, I would say there's probably a couple of hundred there, maybe. Maybe slightly more. But looking at the Stand Up to Racism protest, it's definitely 1,000. Some people have actually gone home. I think many people that were here initially probably seeing what's occurring with that counter-protest group being so close have just decided they want to get out of it. So actually I think the numbers on this side have shrunk a bit, probably below 1,000 now. Still 500 to 700 maybe, but some have gone, and of course we know the protest was due to end about 2:30, so let's see if they disperse, how long that'll take them.
1: Okay, Mark, for now, thank you so much. That's the GB News Home and Security Editor Mark White, who is live on the ground in Portsmouth at those joint protests, Stand Up to Racism and the South Coast Patriots. Now, those protests were due to finish by 2:30, which is obviously, it's now 36 minutes past two. So in theory, they would be going home now. That is what what they're allowed to do. So we will go back to Mark if we have any more details for you on that, I promise you. Okay, let's talk now to political strategist Pablo Ohana. Pablo, good to see you. Thank you so much for joining us. Now, it sounded very noisy, very vocal, but so far, thankfully, very peaceful in Portsmouth. It is intriguing for me to see that the police allowed two protests to get so close together. There wasn't any real need for that. What do you make of what you've seen?
3: Yeah, I mean, I think it exemplifies just kind of the wider division actually in our country at the moment, which is a real shame. I agree with you that these protests really could have been a little bit further apart, and thankfully so far seems peaceful. And of course, peaceful protest is an incredibly important part of our country's democracy. And so, you know, we don't want to stop that from happening, but we do need to make sure that everybody's safe. So it does seem like a strange decision, but, you know, I obviously don't know what the police know. They have made the decision, and so far it seems to have paid off, and fingers crossed it stays that way.
1: And Pablo, the one thing that does seem to be working so far is that nobody is covering their faces in any way on either protest. And obviously we do know this is the legislation that has been introduced today that anyone covering their face faces arrest. So it's quite good to see that everybody is there being honest about what side they're on and what their opinions are.
3: Yeah, absolutely. And I think that was one of the really concerning things that we saw in the protests last week, where people were shouting at the RNLI, you know, a voluntary organization that saves lives at sea, you know, no questions asked, they don't ask where you come from. But seeing people, you know, shouting traitors and scum with masks on, I just think that is not who we are as a country. And so, yes, if you want to protest, if you want to say that you're not happy with something in this country, you absolutely are entitled to go to the street. But you do so showing your face. You know, we have a proud history in this country of protest. You know, a lot of our politics has been progressed and moved forward through protest, of course, no less than things like rights for women and votes for women. But we absolutely do that, you know, with our faces shown, and you stand up for what you believe in, and that's totally fine. But you keep it peaceful and you keep it transparent, and we, you know, we don't pull down, you know, heroic organizations like the RNLI.
1: Well, I could not agree with you more on that particular point. The thing I'm curious about, though, Pablo, is the fact that these legislations have been brought in purely because of what we saw last weekend, whereas previously we have seen months and months of protests on our streets where people have been violent, they have been aggressive, they have been fully marked up. They're terrified, in some cases, certainly in many cases, many Jewish people from going out and about. I'm talking about the Palestine marches here. But there was no legislation there. There was no panicked reaction from our politicians to people being masked up and threatening on those marches. What is so different about this one?
3: Well, I think we have seen the police have used quite a lot of powers. When you think about the Just Stop Oil process and things like that, they have used their powers to quite severe degrees to get people off the streets, anyone that's blocking things like, you know, ambulance routes and things like that. In terms of the masks, I mean, the legislation, I think, yeah, as you say, came in the last week to deal with this particular incident. I do think that the large congregation of people doing this at night to volunteers is slightly different, but there should be, I mean, the protests, no matter where they are or what issue they're for, your face should be shown and should be seen. That is just how we do things. And so I don't think it's completely unfair that this legislation has been brought in, or that these measures have been brought in to deal with this. And if that has to continue, if that has to be something that is slightly more permanent, I mean, I don't love the idea of kind of temporary legislation kind of bringing things in just ad hoc when and, you know, when and where people feel like it. But we have to protect people's right to protest, as well as making sure that every community in this country feels safe, whether that's Jewish people or volunteers for the RNLI. So it's a tricky one, but I think, you know, they've got to make sure that they kind of balance those two sides really carefully. And, you know, so far, as we say, it seems to be holding out, and hopefully it remains that way. But it is a difficult situation for them to handle.
1: Well, yeah, I mean, Pablo, I do agree that, I mean, sort of like, you know, I face coverings make me very nervous in all sorts of situations, to be honest with you. But there was a march through a part of East London recently where, you know, they were literally putting advice out on social media saying no face, no case. And they were, advocating everybody wear a mask. It blocked a major artery road into London. It was incredibly intimidating. It was groups of mostly young Asian men sort of like marching head to toe in black with black balaclavas on. And yet nobody said a word against it. No, there was no political reaction. There was no sort of like legislation being brought in about face coverings. That was fine. And yet the Patriots we saw last week in Dover, and we have this reaction. I'm still struggling, Pablo, to understand what the difference is.
3: I actually am not familiar with that case in particular, but I think the principle stands, which is that if you're there, if your cause is righteous, then you shouldn't be hiding your face, full stop. I don't care what protest you're on, your face should not be covered. I do think, I mean, there is often a case that in this particular scenario, there were people who were feeling very threatened. There was this issue with this boat at sea where we were going to do what? Let these people
1: Pablo,
3: drown?
1: Sorry to interrupt. I do understand that people feel threatened, okay. But the march I'm talking about, and please do look it up, it was through Whitechapel. And there were many people, Jewish people in that community, who were terrified to leave their homes on that day. It was incredibly intimidating. And yet no one said a word about it. I'm still struggling for anyone to explain to me what the difference is between that march, which was very aggressive, and the one that, to be honest with you, by comparison, didn't even seem that aggressive last week.
3: Well, legislation can also be cumulative in the sense that it may be that this has been building for a while, and it may be, as I say, that this is legislation or these are powers that then become more and more frequent and they all permanent. No, as I say, no one should be feeling threatened. I don't care what side of any debate you're protesting for or against. No one should feel threatened in any part of our country. It's not who we are. Protest, yes, absolutely. So it may well be the case that this legislation is coming in as a bit of a test case. I mean, that we have seen that previously with other kind of emergency powers and legislation that comes in. So, you know, I personally wouldn't be surprised if we do see a little bit more of this. And if there are going to be more protests where you know, communities are feeling threatened or, you know, I mean, there is a lot of tension. There's a lot of division in our country right now. And so it's not surprising. There's a lot of people wanting to kind of vent that. And that needs to be resolved. People are allowed to protest, but they have to do so safely and making sure that no one is feeling threatened in any part of our country, no matter their community, no matter the issue they're fighting for.
1: Okay, just very quickly and finally, because I'm being nagged with running out of time, Pablo. Two-tier policing in this country, do you think it exists, yes or no?
3: No, I think our police officers work incredibly hard. Yes, there are isolated incidents, absolutely, but the vast majority of our police work so hard. They put themselves on the front line, as all our public services do. And I think, you know, you only have to look at some of the other countries around the world to see that our police officers are some of the best. Perfect? No. But they work incredibly hard, the vast, vast, vast majority of them, as all our public servants do, as well as people like the RNMP volunteers.
1: Okay, Pablo, thank you so much for joining us. That's political strategist Pablo O'Hanna there for you. Okay, I'm Dawn Neeson. This is GB News. There's lots more coming up on today's show.
4: I won't cause any problem, but I will tell you, I'd love to see it unified. I have friends on both sides, great people. They're Irish people. How can they be bad, right?
1: Yeah, Donald Trump causing one hell of a stir during his trip to Ireland, ostensibly to watch some golf, saying a unified Ireland would be a great thing. Much more on that coming up next.
5: Ready to soak up that holiday sunshine?
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5: 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All sorted.
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8: A little bit of showery rain over southern Italy on Saturday. That should be clearing away to the south. Much of the Mediterranean actually dry, fine and sunny. And temperatures over 30 degrees in the Canaries. Potentially similar values in parts of Portugal as well. Pretty hot here for the time of year. There's that showery rain drifting away from Sicily. We will see some showers in Tunisia. Perhaps the odd one over the mainland of Greece as well. But generally dry and sunny here. And as you can see, plenty more sunshine to come with temperatures rising in Tenerife.
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1: Hello, welcome back to The Weekend with me, Dawn Neeson. And now it's been a spectacularly busy show. We are going straight back to Ireland now, where Donald Trump says he'd love to see a unified Ireland. The president says he does not want to cause any problems, but says he would love to see it unified. Have a listen.
4: Well, I don't want to cause any problems, but I will tell you, I'd love to see it unified. I have friends on both sides, great people. They're Irish people. How can they be bad, right?
1: This has been quite the morning. After the world's media leapt on the comments, he later downplayed what he'd said, saying, "There's no good answer to that question." Have a listen to this one.
16: They're going for the kill at all times, and they ask me a question. What do you think about unification of Northern Ireland and Ireland? I said, "Well, that's the next question." I gave a nice answer, I think. We'll read about it tomorrow. You know? That's one of those questions where no matter what you say, no matter how well you say it, there's no good answer, right? I actually said it would be, I think, a very cool thing, to be honest with you. I think it would be cool. And as if the room clears out, they say, let's get the hell out of here. I don't like this guy. I liked him a lot 10 minutes ago. I don't like him.
1: You never know what to get, do you, with Donald Trump? Okay, joining me now is Director, Unionist Voice Policy Studies, Jamie Bryson. Jamie, good to see you. Thank you so much. Do you think Donald Trump, I'm not implying that he's stupid, but do you think he'd actually thought about what he was saying? Do you think he understood the ramifications this would have?
17: No, I think he was being silly. And I think a lot of people go to Ireland and they drink Guinness and they dress up as leprechauns and do an Irish dance and do all of those things to play up to the hosts. And I think in that vein, he was playing up to the hosts and he said something fundamentally silly because, I mean, there's no prospect of United Ireland. Northern Ireland is firmly part of the United Kingdom. And I think Sir Edward Carson said to the Americans in 1919, you know, you mind your business and we'll mind ours. Northern Ireland has nothing to do with the American shenanigans, nothing to do with Donald Trump. So, I mean, he can play up to his hosts, do an Irish dance, drink a pint of Guinness and go and play golf. But at the end of the day, Northern Ireland is still as much a part of the United Kingdom today, tomorrow and into the future as it ever was.
1: I mean, obviously, both the Irish Prime Minister and the UK Prime Minister have said that the status quo remains exactly as it is. This is not going to affect the Belfast or the Good Friday Agreement. Things continue as they are. And Jamie, most of the polls in Northern Ireland and Ireland do seem to point to the fact that most people are broadly happy with the status quo as it remains at the moment.
17: Yeah, I mean, since 1998, the nationalist vote, if you actually look at the vote share of nationalism in general, hasn't grown at all. In fact, it's went back a little bit. So, I mean, you know, the test in the Belfast Agreement, whatever one thinks about it, is very clear. It's that it's clear that there is a majority of people that would vote for destroying the union, and there is no such majority. There hasn't been a solitary poll which has shown that there would be a majority for destroying the United Kingdom. So, we're miles away from that test ever being met. This is all being, you know, generated and whipped up on social media, particularly by nationalists and Republican parties in Northern Ireland who have promised their base, you know, there'd be United Ireland, and, you know, I think the year of victory was the 1970s at some stage, and then, you know, it was going to be in the 2000s, and 2016 then after Brexit, and they're still no further on. So, I mean, although I do think it's interesting that the same nationalists who have been so critical of Donald Trump are now very happy to weaponize him and his silly comments in pursuit of their objectives.
1: It is quite interesting, Jamie, the irony of the Sinn Féin organising or helping organise the protests that we are seeing in Dublin today about Trump's visit, as well as at the golf course, his golf course, down in Doonbeg. I mean, but they're basically agreeing with what he said.
17: Yeah, well, I mean, that's Sinn Féin for you. You know, they'll flip-flop as and when suits them. You know, they're devoid of any principle. So, you know, they'll protest against Donald Trump, and then they'll weaponize and try and use his comments. But look, you know, even I think the Irish Prime Minister is wise enough to know, and I think, you know, I haven't heard it, but according to the introduction, even he has said, look, nothing is going to change here. This doesn't change anything. And I wouldn't be surprised if in days or weeks Donald Trump says the opposite. Because, you know, look, I'm a fan of Donald Trump, you know, in terms of his social policies and his way of doing things, but he said something very silly today, and you know, by tomorrow he might have said something completely different, and by next week something different again. So look, he's playing up to his hosts, and you know, it makes for an interest, and people can get excited on social media, but I mean, nothing changes in terms of our United Kingdom.
1: No, exactly. That's exactly what all the politicians have said. Jamie, thank you so much for joining us today. That's Director Unionist Voice Policy Studies, Jamie Bryson there. Well, what a day it has been. Thank you so much for your company. I'm Dawn Neeson. This has been GB News. Thank you so much. I'll be back tomorrow lunchtime, but don't go anywhere because Nana is up next and she'll be going straight back to Portsmouth for you.
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19: Good afternoon and welcome to your GB News weather update from the Met Office. This weekend brings a mixture of rain and drizzle for some of us. Sunnier spells in the north as we go through Sunday though, but humid in the south. We've got area of low pressure dominating. This cold front is slowly sinking its way south and eastwards. So outbreaks of rain persisting across Wales, especially over the hills in the west. As we go through the early hours, that rain will continue to pep up and push its way further eastwards into the Midlands and East Anglia by dawn. To the south of that, a lot of cloud, a lot of murky conditions and temperatures holding up here. A muggy night, 17 or 18 degrees. A ridge of high pressure to the north though, so feeling a little bit chillier and fresher to start the day Sunday morning in Scotland. So across Scotland, there will actually be some bright spells to start the day. There will be a few showers around just across coastal areas, but largely fine and dry inland. A similar picture to the far north of Northern Ireland, but to the south we hold on to again some variable amounts of cloud. Now across much of Wales, the Midlands and southwards, a murky start to the day, a humid start though, with a lot of low cloud and rain and drizzle. That rain will tend to break up as we go through the day, so a lot of cloud still persisting, but also some outbreaks of drizzle, some murky conditions especially over the hills and coast. But to the north of that, actually we'll see a good deal of fine and bright weather. It will be feeling fresher here though compared to what we'll see today. Highs of up to 17 or 18 degrees, but humid in the south, temperatures up to 24 degrees. As we go through Sunday evening, that cloud persists across the south and east with a few showers around. Elsewhere, a mixture of clear spells, but some rain will approach across the far northwest as we go into Monday. Into Tuesday, something a bit fresher moves in, so temperatures falling closer to average.
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27: 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Entrance must be 18 or over. 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
36: Hello, good afternoon, and welcome to GB News. We're live on TV, online, and on digital radio. It's 3 o'clock, and what a busy, busy news day we have for you. I'm Nana Aquia. And for the next few hours, me and my panel will be taking on some of the big topics hitting the headlines right now. This show is all about opinion. It's mine, it's theirs, and of course, it's yours. We'll be debating, discussing, and at times we will disagree, but no one will be cancelled. So joining me for the next few hours, Labour commentator Aisha Ali Khan and Reform UK's London mayoral candidate Leila Cunningham. Right, coming up in My Niggle.
37: I do believe all parts of the country need to work to play their part. It's a challenging issue. We're working at it. We understand people's concerns, and I will look into the issues raised by the good people of Piddington.
36: I take on the government as they seem to be pressing ahead with plans to dump 1,256 asylum seekers, men, in Piddington. It's been a month since Andy Burnham pledged to listen to the Oxfordshire villagers' concerns, but they say they've been met with a wall of silence.
0: To Andy Burnham, I like my religion exactly how it is and I don't want it to be changed. Minister, I love
36: the
0: park in Piddington.
36: Well, in other news, Donald Trump has said that he wants to see a united Ireland as he met with Michael Martin, the Irish.
1: I don't want to cause any problem, but I will tell you, I'd love to see it unified. I have friends on both sides, great people. They're Irish people. How can they be bad, right?
36: Then in the Great British Debate, I'm asking, is Donald Trump irresponsible to call for a united Ireland? The poll is live now. Head over to gbnews.com. Please cast your vote. Then in another Great British Debate, I'm asking, should billionaires be allowed to buy democracy? Nigel Farage has received a second £36 million donation in a space of 48 hours in the largest ever donations in British political history. Anti-immigration protests are underway in Portsmouth as police have vowed to arrest anyone wearing a face covering. Well, GB News Home and Security editor Mark White is there for us live.
2: Well, just in the last few minutes, a group of anti-racism protesters that were here facing off against the anti-migrant protesters have now left the area around the Guildhall in Portsmouth to a huge cheer from those anti-small boats protesters.
36: Well, we'll bring you all of that live as and when it happens. And in difficult conversations, I'll be speaking to traditional unionist voice leader and MP for North Antrim, Jim Allister, who is furious over the United States President's comments about unifying Ireland. Jim will defiantly tell me Northern Ireland are not a pawn in Trump's game. You won't want to miss that one. But before we get started, your latest news with Tatiana Sanchez.
3: Nana, thank you. The top stories. Donald Trump has met with the Irish Prime Minister in Dublin as part of a two-day visit to the country. In a press conference, the US president said the pair talked about trade, adding that America and Ireland do very well together. Mr. Trump also said he'd love to see a united Ireland, but later downplayed the comments.
4: They're going for the kill at all times, and they asked me a question. What do you think about unification of Northern Ireland and Ireland? I said, well, that's a nice question. I gave a nice answer, I think. We'll read about it tomorrow. You know? That's one of those questions where no matter what you say, no matter how well you say it, there's no good answer, right? I actually said it would be, I think, a very cool thing, to be honest with you. I think it would be cool. And as half the room clears out, they say, let's get the hell out of here. I don't like this guy. I liked him a lot 10 minutes ago. I don't like him.
3: He also met with the president, Catherine Connolly, at Phoenix Park, where the national anthems for both countries were played in front of a guard of honour. The Irish police have mounted one of the biggest security operations in its history ahead of the trip, with protests planned across the capital. After the meetings, President Trump is expected to travel to his golf resort in County Clare. Reform UK has received a second £36 million donation in the space of just 2 days. It's reported Christopher Harborne has matched the huge donation given by fellow cryptocurrency billionaire Ben Dilo yesterday. The two record-breaking donations means the party has raised more than £86 million so far this year. Mr. Dilo says the money would ensure a level playing field and give Reform a fair fight at the next general election. Nigel Farage says he's honoured and humbled by the gift. Hundreds of people protesting against illegal immigration have been gathering in Portsmouth as police are warning they won't tolerate the use of masks or balaclavas. New powers mean anyone wearing a face covering would be arrested, with the aim of preventing violence, intimidation and disorder. It's after demonstrations in Portsmouth and Dover this past week saw a small number of police officers injured. Speaking on to GB News, one protester accused the Hampshire police of two-tier policing.
5: It's just a bit hypocritical now that we've now got right-wing rallies coming up, protesting about the boats, when we've had left-wing rallies for a long time where face coverings have been allowed.
2: So you basically want the police to be consistent?
5: I think so, yeah, yeah. I mean, you know, we hear too much about this two-tier policing, don't we? If you're going to apply something, apply it across the board.
3: And Britain needs to take a tough love approach to young people on benefits, offering more employment support in exchange for a new duty to engage. That's a warning from Alan Milburn, a former Labour cabinet minister and now a government advisor, who's writing a review on youth unemployment. He's recommending a backstop similar to other welfare systems in Europe, where those who repeatedly failed to engage in work opportunities would see their benefits reduced. Those are the latest headlines. More in half an hour.
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36: Hello, good afternoon and welcome to GB News. We are live on TV, online and on digital radio. It's fast approaching 7 minutes after 3 o'clock. I'm Nana Akwair. Coming up in the Great British Debate, I'm asking, is Donald Trump irresponsible to call for a united Ireland? During a press conference with the Irish Prime Minister, Michael Martin, the US President said it would be inevitable and a great thing. Nigel Farage has received a second £36 million donation in the space of just 48 hours, in the largest ever donations in British political history. But should billionaires be allowed to buy democracy? And in another Great British Debate, I'm asking, do we need a referendum on immigration? That's what the National Rally in France are calling for. Should we follow suit? And anti-immigration protests are underway in Portsmouth as police have vowed to arrest anyone wearing a face covering. GB News will be there live. Do not go anywhere. And in the Royal Roundup, lots of things happening in the Royal Household. Prince Harry has responded to the King's insistence that he's just a private citizen, which he is, because he walked away from the job, by announcing his public engagements back in Britain. Will the Royal Rift ever be healed? Well, that is all coming up as ever. Send me your thoughts, post your comments, gbnews.com/yoursay, or you can scan the QR code on the screens very quickly because it's about to disappear. But let's get to that breaking news. Reform UK have received its second £36 million donation. That is in the space of just 48 hours in a huge show of force by the party's billionaire backers. Now, Christopher Harborne, the party's biggest donor, matched the record £36 million donation given on Friday by fellow cryptocurrency billionaire Ben Dello. Now, I'm joined by GB News' political correspondent, Olivia Utley. Olivia, this is fascinating, isn't it? Now, I was reading in the Telegraph the piece about why these billionaires feel that they need to be putting money towards a party like Reform UK. Why are they saying they need to be doing this?
6: Well, they essentially feel that Reform is seriously underfunded compared to the other parties. And you can see to an extent where they're coming from. Of course, the other parties, who've both been around for over 100 years, have all sorts of legacy funding. They have the sort of infrastructure set up that is needed to win elections. We all talk about the importance of social media at elections, and of course, it is very important. But when it comes to it, boots on the ground, campaigning is still very important indeed. And Reform have found time and time again that they just don't have that infrastructure. Ben Dello, who gave the first £36 million donation just 2 days ago, said that the reason he was giving it was that he didn't want Reform to be distracted having to think about fundraising. He wanted them to have the time and the space to prepare for government. Now, that is obviously in response to the allegations swirling around donations that Reform have received over the last year or so. Party now facing a police investigation, with Nigel Farage himself being questioned. So the idea is, at least from Ben Dello, that this will remove the distractions for Reform, enable them to prepare for government and put Reform on a fair playing field with the other parties. Now, Christopher Harborne, the millionaire who donated that £5 million to Nigel Farage before he was an MP, which has caused him such a headache since, then said that he saw Ben Dello's donation and his competitive spirit was spiked, and so he decided to match that £36 million donation. It is really extraordinary. £36 million £1 in one go is the biggest donation for any political party in the history of British electoral politics. Just to push it into perspective, Reform in the first two quarters, so the first half of this year, Reform got 14.3 million in donations, Labour got 7.7 million, and the Tories just got over 10 million. So already, just with the first 36 million, Reform would be beating the other two parties combined this year. That second 36 million has really put them into whole new territories. And it comes at a really useful moment for Nigel Farage, who has obviously had a very, very difficult summer.
7: Well, Ben Dilo, his piece in Telegraph, he criticises the way that some of these political parties are behaving. So, for example, the Labour Party trying to close off loopholes things that will allow Reform to get donations from, you know, the plethora of places that they get them from. And he also called it a cartel, because basically the two parties have owned this thing forever, really.
6: Yeah, and that is why both of these billionaires have decided to donate the money all in one go, rather than doing it in sums over the course of the year. They are both worried that Labour's going to crack down on the source of donations, so they're doing it now to get it out of the way. Labour can't touch it.
7: All right, well, listen, thank you, Olivia Utley. But right now we must get to those protests, because protesters are facing off in Portsmouth over the arrival of small boat migrants last week. Let's get straight there to GB News' home and security editor Mark White, who joins us now from the demonstration. And I must say, you will be... Well, those scenes there, Mark, frankly, people are furious, aren't they?
2: Yeah, struggling to hear you now. We're just going to give you a shot over here now. You can see some of the anti-boats protesters just running down there. The atmosphere has definitely changed in the last 5 to 10 minutes. What you had effectively a little earlier on was counter-protesters, the anti-racism brigade that turn out at all of these protests. They were there. They were led into the Guildhall Square in Portsmouth, and they were led there. Really, they were just about 20, 30 feet apart from the anti-boats protesters. The two groups were shouting, chanting, singing at each other for an hour or so. That group of counter-protesters has now dispersed, trying to leave the area. The police are sort of escorting them. I'm not exactly sure where the stand up to racism protesters are going, but other protesters, and not all of them, but certainly a group from the anti-boats protest, has decided to follow them. And we have this kind of standoff now with the police trying to keep the two sides apart, and every now and again someone trying to push through gets sort of bundled out of the way by the police. We can see a gentleman over there who the police have stopped and taken aside. So it's much tenser here, I have to say, just in the last 10 minutes or so. And that's changed. The atmosphere really has changed from what it was at the beginning of the day, where it was, yes, concerned people, but there was a real kind of party atmosphere almost. No one was wearing face coverings. Everyone was told by a number of the organisers. One was on a megaphone saying, we want this to be a peaceful protest. You know, we're here to make our message about illegal immigration coming over the English Channel. And that's exactly what happened. But I think things changed when Hampshire police decided to allow those counter-protesters into that area around the Guildhall, around that same area. You can see police now moving into position ahead of where the counter-protesters are heading. So it's always potentially dangerous at this point, because you never know what's going to happen in these public order situations, just how it might turn. quite frankly, I think it looks a bit chaotic the way in which the counter-protesters were led away. I'd have thought that they would have had something in place that was just a bit more contained to ensure that this didn't happen, that the other protest group couldn't then sort of chase after them and confront them in some of the neighbouring streets. And that's exactly what we're seeing now at the moment, with the police trying to get ahead of them. What they're trying to do is put a cordon up, just a cordon of bodies, their own bodies, to try and stop them from advancing any further. But it, listen, it is very tense here. So we're just getting sort of pushed a bit because, as you can imagine, where we are, we're right in with the protesters here. And there's lots of people coming all of the time, so we're getting a bit pushed and shoved, but nothing beyond that, and that's only because of the number of people. There's nothing hostile in being pushed and shoved. It's just people just trying to get into place. But what's happening now is a group, if we can match, just look to the right.
8: Guys, we're all go round.
2: There's a group running around there. And it looks at, I mean, this is the sort of game of cat and mouse that you see in these sort of public order situations as well. That everywhere the police go to try and block off one street, you've then got others who are determined to sort of run up a side street, circumvent those police cordons of police officers. It's just, you know, there's no sort of physical barriers. It is just a line of officers. And they're in one place. They can't necessarily be in all places. But I would imagine the extra personnel that they have down here, and they have got what they call mutual aid. Mutual aid is the process that the police service operates across the UK, where neighbouring forces will send officers to help back up and manage big public order events. So we know, for instance, that there's a contingent here from the Metropolitan Police and other surrounding forces helping out those officers from Hampshire Police. But listen, it's just got a little bit out of control, I think, in terms of the police management of this within just the last 10 minutes or so, with those counter-protesters, stand up to racism protesters, now trying to leave the area. But of course, what we have is in fact over the other side, it looks like there's an injured person just over there outside the railway station. So there's always a potential for things to go wrong.
36: Mark White, thank you very much for bringing us those pictures. You're seeing are live. Mark White there in Portsmouth. We will continue to bring you these pictures and show you all the things that are happening there on the ground, as you saw there. All right, we'll stay with this. It's just gone 18 minutes after 3 o'clock, and Donald Trump says that he'd love to see a unified Ireland. The president says that he does not want to cause any problems, but says he would love to see it unified. Have a listen.
1: Well, I don't want to cause any problem, but I will tell you, I'd love to see it unified. I have friends on both sides, great people. They're Irish people. How can they be bad, right?
36: World's media leapt on the comments. He later downplayed them, saying that there's no good answer to that question.
4: They're going for the kill at all times, and they ask me a question. What do you think about unification of Northern Ireland and Ireland? I said, oh, that's a nice question. I gave a nice answer, I think. We'll read about it tomorrow, you know. That's one of those questions where no matter what you say, no matter how well you say it, there's no good answer, right? I actually said it would be, I think, a very cool thing, to be honest with you. I think it would be cool. And as if the room clears out, they say, let's get the hell out of here. I don't like this guy. I liked him a lot 10 minutes ago. I don't like him.
36: Now, TV News' Bev Turner joins us now. Bev, he seems to be, he's being a bit playful there, and I quite like, I don't want to, but I quite agree with him in some ways, even though I, do you know what I mean? I think the Irish people will have a go at me, but there are people saying that he should butt out of British politics.
9: He was being playful, Nana, and I honestly think that the question slightly caught him off guard this morning. He was with Michael Martin, he's with the Irish Prime Minister, not to be mistaken for the Irish President, which is more of a ceremonial role. He met her, Claire Connolly, just before that meeting. Bearing in mind, he's flown overnight. He's probably had 2 hours sleep, if that. And he knows that he will have been asked about all sorts of issues, Iran, Russia, Ukraine, the oil situation across the world. I personally don't believe he went into that Q&A with the press today being prepared to talk about such a deep, historical, political, controversial issue as the unification of the Republic of Ireland and the North of Ireland. So he then, obviously you saw him then talking at the ambassador's residence. He made light of it. He made a joke of it. He rode back on it a little bit. I know that you're going to be discussing about whether it was irresponsible of him to have that conversation, to make those statements today, but I don't think he genuinely, don't think he knew the can of worms he was opening.
7: I managed to get
9: a question on it. There's a bit of a delay, but we were in this tiny little room at Phoenix Park at this residence, and we were all crammed in there. There was so much media in there today. I was right at the back. I could barely see the Taoiseach and the President, but I did manage to catch his attention shouting in my English accent. I managed to ask him a quick question, so let's just have a quick look at that.
10: How was your phone call with Prime Minister Andy Burden last week? Did you talk about the Falkland Islands in Argentina?
1: Well, the Falkland Islands is very interesting because here we go again. I remember as a young boy, pretty young boy anyway, but the Falkland Islands. And I think it was a different country at that time, the UK a little bit, but they went in and they took it over. I'm not sure that they're doing that. They have a little problem with immigration. They have a little problem with energy. And they have some other problems they have to take care of. So I don't know. You know, I don't know if they're going to be willing to travel that far. That is very far away.
11: You know,
1: you're talking about weeks by boat. So I don't know. I'm sure I'll be called into that potential disaster by boat. So I don't know. I'm sure I'll be called into that potential disaster.

0: process with Mark White down there doing such a great job. The president is watching that. And of course, what he gets criticised for often is for exaggerating the issue of illegal migration in the UK. People say, how could he possibly know? He's never there. He sees it on social media. Well, guess what? He's here. He's here. He's in the area. He's in the Republic of Ireland today. He's watching what's going on over the water. He will have an opinion on what we're seeing in the UK today.
1: All right. Beverly Turner, thank you very much. Really good to talk to you. Thanks, Bev. Well, there you go. So that's fabulous, isn't it? All right, it's a busy day of news. 24 minutes after 3 o'clock. Now, Nigel Farage has spoken out on the comments made by Donald Trump saying Northern Ireland is a proud and integral part of the United Kingdom. People of Northern Ireland neither want a referendum nor unification. I disagree with President Trump. Oh, what are your thoughts? gbnews.com/yoursay. You're with me. I'm Nana Aquir. This is GB News. Still to come in my nickel. I take on the government as they press ahead with plans to dump 1,256 male asylum seekers in Piddington, a very small village of just over 300 people, despite Andy Burnham pledging to listen to the Oxfordshire villagers. But next in the Great British Debate, I'm asking, is Donald Trump irresponsible to call for a unified Ireland?
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1: Well, good afternoon and welcome to GB News. You're with me, I'm Nana Aquir. We're live on TV, online and on digital radio. Lots of breaking news this afternoon. And let's talk about this. It's the Great British Debate. I'm asking, is Donald Trump irresponsible to call for a unified Ireland? During a press conference with Michael Martin, the Irish Prime Minister in Dublin, the US President said that a united Ireland was inevitable and would be a great thing. Trump's comments have been met by criticism as the Democratic Unionist Party leader Gavin

0: Robinson said that Northern Ireland's constitutional future will be decided by the people of Northern Ireland, not by commentary in London, Dublin or Washington. So for the great British debate, I'm asking, is Donald Trump irresponsible to call for a unified Ireland? Well, joining me now is Reform UK's 2028 London mayoral candidate Leila Cunningham and Labour commentator Aisha Ali Khan. All right, I'll start with you, Leila Cunningham.
1: I agree with Trump on a lot of things, but he's wrong here. Northern Ireland is not Trump's to give away, it's not Dublin's to give away, and it's not ours to give away. It is for the people of Northern Ireland to determine self-determination, and that's what the Good Friday Agreement says. Mm. You know, if the majority of people in Northern Ireland want to remain British, then that's how it shall be. I don't think he'd like it too much if I went to Washington and said, you know, how about Puerto Rico? Maybe they should be independent.
0: Mm. Yeah, I mean, he wants Greenland, doesn't he, as well, and quite a few other places. So, you know, and I'm sure that they wouldn't take it too kindly if we told them what to do. But he sort of kind of makes the point, because Bev picked up on it, that he's saying we've given away the Chagos. Well, the way we're dealing with the Falklands, well, that's, we'll probably lose that as well. So why not give away Northern Ireland?
2: It's a deeply irresponsible comment. I think if you actually see the footage of him talking, he's joking.
0: Yeah, but
2: it's tongue-in-cheek. But he's a world leader. He's literally the president of the United States, the leader of the free world. When he makes a comment, whatever comment it is, it makes headline news. And I mean, he's a performer, he's a TV star. He knows exactly what's going to get him in the newspapers. He actually commented, this is going to be in the headlines tomorrow. But I think making comments like this, and I agree with Leila here, he has no right to interfere in our democracy.
0: But he's not really interfering.
2: Politics.
0: He's giving an opinion, isn't he? Which I guess in his position is obviously going to draw attention, but he's allowed an opinion, right?
1: No, but I agree with her. He's not some dude at the
2: random
1: club.
2: Dude, you know,
1: he's,
2: right?
1: He's the president of the United States, and what he says carries weight. And
2: it
1: carries weight, but it reignites things that have been settled.
2: Yeah.
1: Mm. It reignites things that we settled with the Good Friday Agreement, and, you know, He says it's going to be inevitable. Well, I'll put it to him, no constitutional outcome is inevitable when you have democracy.
2: No. And troubles,
1: and that will come down to a democratic vote by the people of Northern Ireland. That's why we literally have the concept of consent. They have to consent.
2: Precisely. And also, if you actually look at the history of the Troubles, nearly 40 years of bombings, of civilians being disappeared, of killings, of terror. And this is what the people lived through in Ireland, Northern Ireland, and obviously mainland Britain as well. So we finally put an end to that. We finally had the Good Friday Agreement in 1998, and we've had a successful few decades. Why would you jeopardise that? Even if you're making tongue-in-cheek comments, it's just totally wrong. And I'm actually glad that Nigel Farage has posted that tweet just now. And you know, we do need to call Donald Trump out when he's making really irresponsible comments like this.
1: Well, the thing
2: you just can't get away with saying
1: thing
2: things like this.
1: In a democracy, you ask people what they want. You don't decide their future.
2: Yeah.
1: And, you know, that is fundamentally what's wrong. And listen, we're friends with Americans, but friends disagree.
2: Yeah. Mm-hmm. And friends should butt out and not interfere in other people's politics.
1: But also friends, I disagree with a lot of my friends. They're still friends. Despite many disagreements.
0: That's what you think. Perhaps they've not
1: Maybe
0: told
1: they're
0: you.
1: Not such friends.
0: Well, look, I put it to you that there may be a place for a unified Ireland. There may be a place for that. There may be people listening and thinking, yeah, but do we really need to be separate? The division has caused many different things. So it makes trade barriers kind of complicated and relationships with the EU complicated. I see some benefits in uniting Ireland, but as I agree with you, it's down to what the people think at the end of the day. If they don't want to be United Ireland, then Donald Trump isn't really the person who should be telling them what to do. I don't think he'd take it, but I must say, I do love Northern Ireland because that's where I'm getting married. So that's exciting.
2: I
0: can't wait.
2: I mean, Ireland is beautiful.
0: I love Northern Ireland.
1: I've driven all around Ireland. I love it.
0: Yeah.
1: It's such a beautiful country. Mm.
0: Yeah.
2: And friendly. Everybody's so friendly, right?
1: I love the
0: All of Ireland is lovely.
1: Yes.
0: So if they want it unified, that's fine. If they don't, that's up to them as well.
1: But it remains British as long as the people of Northern Ireland want it to remain British.
2: Absolutely.
1: It's up to us or Westminster or anyone to decide.
0: I don't think Donald Trump minds about that. I mean, remember the Falklands and Greenland and all the other places.
1: Maybe we should discuss Puerto Rico.
2: Yeah, he keeps on targeting us over things like our, you know, debates and disputes. He's just put out.
0: Yeah. All right. Well, what do you think? GBNews.com/your say. I think he was sort of saying it tongue in cheek, but some may feel that that's a little bit irresponsible. trouble still to come in my niggle. I'm going to take on the government as they press ahead with plans to dump 1,256 male asylum seekers in Piddington, a tiny village with a population of just over 300. Despite Andy Burnham pledging to listen to the Oxfordshire villagers, I don't think they've heard anything from him. But next in the Great British Debate this hour, I'm asking, do we need a referendum on immigration? This is GB News. First, your latest news headlines with Tatiana Sanchez.
3: Good afternoon. The top story is Donald Trump says he'd love to see a reunified Ireland, claiming it will happen eventually. Speaking to the press during his two-day visit to Ireland, the US president said a unified Ireland would be a great feather in everyone's cap. Reform UK has received a second £36 million donation in just 2 days. It's reported Christopher Harborne has matched the huge donation given by fellow cryptocurrency billionaire Ben Dilo yesterday. Nigel Farage says he's honoured and humbled by the gift. Anti-migrant protesters and counter-demonstrators have gathered in Portsmouth as police warned they would not tolerate incitement for fear or violence. Police have warned they won't tolerate the use of masks or balaclavas at the protests. The government advisor writing a review on youth unemployment says Britain needs to take a tough love approach to young people on benefits, offering more employment support in exchange for a new duty to engage. Those are the latest headlines, more at the top of the hour.
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5: Good afternoon and welcome to your GB News weather update from the Met Office. This weekend brings a mixture of rain and drizzle for some of us. Sunnier spells in the north as we go through Sunday though, but humid in the south. We've got area of low pressure dominating. This cold front is slowly sinking its way south and eastwards. So outbreaks of rain persisting across Wales, especially over the hills in the west. As we go through the early hours, that rain will continue to pep up and push its way further eastwards into the Midlands and East Anglia by dawn. To the south of that, a lot of cloud, a lot of murky conditions and temperatures holding up here. A muggy night, 17 or 18 degrees. A ridge of high pressure to the north though, so feeling a little bit chillier and fresher to start the day Sunday morning in Scotland. So across Scotland, there will actually be some bright spells to start the day. There will be a few showers around just across coastal areas, but largely fine and dry inland. A similar picture to the far north of Northern Ireland, but to the south we hold on to again some variable amounts of cloud. Now across much of Wales, the Midlands and southwards, a murky start to the day, a humid start though, with a lot of low cloud and rain and drizzle. That rain will tend to break up as we go through the day, so a lot of cloud still persisting, but also some outbreaks of drizzle, some murky conditions, especially over the hills and coast. But to the north of that, actually we'll see a good deal of fine and bright weather. It will be feeling fresher here though compared to what we'll see today. Highs of up to 17 or 18 degrees, but humid in the south, temperatures up to 24 degrees. As we go through Sunday evening, that cloud persists across the south and east with a few showers around. Elsewhere, a mixture of clear spells, but some rain will approach across the far northwest as we go into Monday. Into Tuesday, something a bit fresher moves in, so temperatures falling closer to average.
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0: Hello, good afternoon. Welcome back to GB News with me, Nana Akwia. We are live on TV, online and on digital radio. It's time now for the Great British Debate, and I'm asking, do we need a referendum on immigration? Well, that is what National Rally President Jordan Bardella has called for in France. Now, he hopes that this will give him the mandate to alter the French constitution to put in the necessary measures to protect their borders. And this comes as more anti-migrant protests have erupted in Portsmouth this afternoon. And Jordan Bardella was talking about how he spoke to Nigel Farage, and that they, you know, felt that if perhaps Nigel Farage was in government and he was in, they would absolutely work together, and he wouldn't allow people to leave France in the way they are. He'd protect the borders. So in the Great British Debate, I'm asking, do we need a referendum on immigration? Well, joining me now, Reform UK's 2028 London mayoral candidate, Leila Cunningham, also Labour commentator, Aisha Ali Khan. Aisha, I'm going to start with you.
2: Yep. Oh, sorry. What would the referendum entail, first of all? What kind of questions would you ask? It's pretty straightforward, yes or no. Should we control our borders? Of course, the answer is going to be yes. We've seen this debate. We know the outcome. Why would you waste public money? The last time we had a referendum was the Brexit referendum 10 years ago, and that cost £130 million. So,
0: well, so what? I mean, if it's for the sake of democracy, that is king. If it costs a bit of money to do it, it must be done. We can't have politicians just rollercoastering their policy ideas, especially if they're not in their manifesto, and then force us to go along with it.
2: I actually feel that we're already having these debates and we're already talking about this topic. And by putting it to the public vote, what would you achieve other than what we already know? And that's what I feel, that we shouldn't be wasting our time and efforts doing this referendum. We know what we need to do. We do need to have better control of our borders. We do need better policies, which we're obviously working towards. And also, we just need to keep doing what we're doing since Labour have been in power for the last 2 years.
0: Keep doing what we're doing? Are you mad?
1: What are you doing?
0: Have you seen what's going on? We've got 1,256 male migrants about to be placed into a tiny little village where they will outnumber the population by at least
2: If we had better options, we had this debate over the hotels. Now Labour have said, OK, we're going to move the population of migrants whilst they're being processed for their asylum claims, etc. We're going to move them out of towns and cities.
1: Is that why they're moving them to Piddington?
2: Well, that's where the bases are. Wherever the bases are, right. Disused army bases, military bases.
1: So do you think there's public consent for that?
2: Well, I feel, and I remember being on this, talking about this earlier, there should have been greater consultation with the local people. They should have had a chance to speak. They should have had a chance to discuss.
1: They are speaking, and they're not being listened to. And
2: decision was made, absolutely. And that's why it should have happened.
1: But I agree with you that there shouldn't be a referendum. We just need governments that are elected to stick to their promises. The British public voted many, many times, whether it's a Conservative government or a Labour government, for reduced immigration and to stop illegal immigration. All governments came to power promising they would do it, and they did the exact opposite.
2: I think you'll find that it has fallen.
1: And that's where democratic consent comes from. That's why people have lost trust in the British government, because they stand, we're going to smash the boats, we're going to bring, the Tories were like, we're going to stop it, we're going to bring immigration down to the tens of thousands. They let in millions and millions and millions, and they dumped them in towns and villages, they changed the character of the villages. They brought in criminals, they brought in terrorists through the boats, they don't bother stopping it. You've got people protesting, begging. They're begging with their lives, literally. Please don't do this. And Andy Burnham says, ooh, I'll have a chat with them. They don't want a chat. They want it to be stopped. Yeah, he said, I'm going to listen to them. What is the point? Is he going to stop it? No. In fact, Mr. Burnham said that we should all take the burden of illegal migration as if it's some war effort. It's not a war effort. We don't all have to take the burden. He just can do something very simple and stop the boats. So I don't think we need a referendum. I think we need a government with the guts, actually, and to do what it takes to stop it and listen to the people.
2: And I'm going to basically say this is exactly what we are doing. If you look at net migration, 171,000 at the last count, early 2026. So last year, 2025, we actually reduced that amount from nearly a million in 2023.
1: I'm so sorry.
2: So,
1: have you seen Piddington?
2: No, I have. I've been following the story really closely. And I don't agree with what's going on there. I don't agree that they should have. But then where else are we supposed to put these people while they're being...
1: from coming in?
2: Again, I agree with that as well.
1: Why
2: shouldn't we allow people coming in?
0: Like the Labour government are in power.
1: But you agree, but they're not doing it.
2: We are doing what we can.
0: What are they doing?
2: In the ideal world, we wouldn't have this.
0: Yes, but no one's... Sorry, but no one is in an ideal world right now. Sorry. No one's in an ideal world. So I appreciate that comment, but it's pointless, really. Nothing is happening. Andy Burnham has
2: happening.
0: What? Give me three things that are happening to reduce illegal migration that are actually working.
2: Well, first of all, the actual wait time for processing asylum claims, although the claims have been reduced. Okay.
0: So that's
1: a deterrent?
0: Does that reduce incentive? Does that reduce illegal migration?
2: If you're actually going to risk your life to cross the channel and come here, and then you're going to be deported back.
1: Do you know how many are deported back that fail their asylum claim?
2: One in six.
1: You've got a higher chance of staying here if your asylum isn't granted. They're not. They're doing nothing. It's all virtue signaling.
2: One in six is a start.
1: We don't want a start. We want an end.
2: I want to see 100% of people coming into this country legally removed. I want to see this myself.
1: And do you know how much it's not going to happen overnight?
0: Why not?
1: But it is happening. It hasn't been overnight. It's been 2 years.
0: Donald Trump did it in 10 days, literally. He had practically fixed it. And now he's kept that stable. Somehow we are wedded to this notion that we have to accommodate these people. And all we're doing is trying to find solutions as to where we house them. I asked you for three things that you could tell me that the Labour government have done to reduce illegal migration. And you came out and gave me one of the things that they've done, which is actually incentivised it. Give me two more that they've done to improve the illegal migration situation.
2: So obviously, as soon as people are arriving, obviously they're being taken away, they're being processed, they're being put into asylum centres, and then they're basically having their asylum cases heard and denied. The amount of
1: people
2: we've had a 90%
1: acceptance.
2: We've had a 20% reduction in asylum cases being accepted.
1: And what happens when they're not accepted?
2: Well, then they get deported.
1: One in six.
0: They don't get deported.
2: They do get deported.
1: So
2: they are being deported.
1: What the Labour Party don't
2: obviously
1: understand.
2: We want to see more people deported.
0: Yeah, but you're in government. Listen, the Labour Party are in government, so it's not obviously you'd like to see. Get on with it and do the job.
2: We are doing the job.
1: But I think, with all due respect, the British people don't want illegal migration managed. They don't want it managed. They don't want us all to take the burden.
2: So what would
1: they want it? So I'll tell you exactly what we do. As soon as you arrive on this shore, you are deemed a criminal for boarding our shores illegally. You will be detained and you will be deported, whether to the country of origin or a third-party country. We will disallow the ECHR, so there will be no more claims on Human Rights Act. And if you arrive in this country illegally, there will be 0% chance of you ever being granted any kind of benefit to arriving here. You will not be housed and you will never claim citizenship. I can guarantee the boats will stop.
0: All right, no, thank you. We're going to talk more about that because we've got loads to get through, but let's take a look at some holiday sun across Europe.
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5: Hello. It's looking fine and dry across much of Europe with higher pressure dominating, but there is still a few spots of rain around. Across the Canaries and across Madeira on Monday, it will be a bit cloudy. Best of the sunshine really across Portugal, Spain, much of France and into Italy. But to the south, into Malta, that's where we just have this small area of low pressure bringing cloud and outbreaks of rain. Good deal of sunshine across Greece. And that theme really continues as we head through the week.
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0: Good afternoon. It is just coming up to 10 minutes to 4 o'clock. Welcome back to GB News. Now, let's talk the royals briefly. Prince Harry has responded to the King's insistence that he's just a private citizen by announcing his public engagement. The Duke of Sussex will appear at events for Well Child, a charity for seriously ill children, and Invictus, as well as a launch event to inspire education. I mean, really, joining me now, showbiz journalist Sarah Louise Roberts. Sarah Louise, honestly, what is he doing? He's not a working royal. Why is he pretending or behaving as though he is one? He has really seriously, he walked away from it, and now he's trying to come back in on the side. It's actually quite irritating.
19: Well, I think they've been doing that from the moment they left Britain, haven't they? They were told at the time, the Queen said to them in Sandringham, there's no half in, half out deal. That was the Sandringham deal. And they ignored that. When they've been going for years on these quasi supposed royal tours, laying wreaths at cenotaphs, meeting dignitaries around the world. We saw when they went to Nigeria, the same to Colombia. So for all intents and purposes, they've still been trying to act like they're royals. Obviously, we know they're not allowed to use the HRH titles. They're still in abeyance. But they've come back here thinking that as soon as they were back, the King was going to say, all's forgiven, and you can get straight back out on the royal circuit. Well, no, I'm glad King Charles has took this line. He gave them that huge slapdown earlier this week when he issued that letter to say that every single part of the Sandringham agreement stays. What the Queen specified stays. And he gave them another stinging humiliation when he said Harry and Meghan are to be treated as private citizens, not royals, private. What they do in their own time, they could do their charity work, but they do not do it as royals. They are private citizens, and that's how they should be. Now, I mean, that was the most humiliating slap down ever. That is saying, you are really not one of us. Don't even try to sort of take the narrative from Prince William and Princess Catherine and King Charles himself and Queen Camilla. And Harry has really taken this bad. We know he's thin-skinned. He's very sort of flinty. And he hit back in a childish way. He said he was blindsided by this revelation by the king issuing this statement. He said that he did not know about it. The Royal Palace hit back with that and said Harry and Meghan were told of the contents of the statement an hour before it went out to everybody. So they were made aware beforehand. But what Harry and Meghan have said they want is they see themselves still as royals. Meghan's very keen to say that Prince Harry is a royal. Well, he is. He's fifth in line of the throne. We know that. And she's very keen for the children to be known by their royal titles. But Harry wants to be treated as a royal. He does. He's come back and said, well, if I'm a private citizen, why did you issue this? You didn't have to put this out to the public. So he's come back with this peevish response to try and hit back. But the problem is now, Nana, they're here, and I think Harry's really, we've seen he's been out at so many public engagements this week.
0: Meghan's
19: apparently angling. She's angling to get in with Lord Lloyd Webber and be at the fourth anniversary.
0: It's got to stop. Sorry, Louise.
19: They're going to carry on.
0: We have to leave it there. We have to leave it there, but it's got to stop, hasn't it, really? Frankly, we're all fed up of him. Sarah Louise Roberts, thank you very much. Next up, my niggle. I'm going to take on the government as they press ahead with plans to dump 1,256 male asylum seekers in Piddington. Stay tuned.
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21: Good afternoon and welcome to your GB News weather update from the Met Office. This weekend brings a mixture of rain and drizzle for some of us. Sunnier spells in the north as we go through Sunday though, but humid in the south. We've got area of low pressure dominating. This cold front is slowly sinking its way south and eastwards. So outbreaks of rain persisting across Wales, especially over the hills in the west. As we go through the early hours, that rain will continue to pep up and push its way further eastwards into the Midlands and East Anglia by dawn. To the south of that, a lot of cloud, a lot of murky conditions and temperatures holding up here. A muggy night, 17 or 18 degrees. A ridge of high pressure to the north though, so feeling a little bit chillier and fresher to start the day Sunday morning in Scotland. So across Scotland, there will actually be some bright spells to start the day. There will be a few showers around just across coastal areas, but largely fine and dry inland. A similar picture to the far north of Northern Ireland, but to the south we hold on to again some variable amounts of clouds. Now across much of Wales, the Midlands and southwards, a murky start to the day, a humid start though, with a lot of low cloud and rain and drizzle. That rain will tend to break up as we go through the day, so a lot of cloud still persisting, but also some outbreaks of drizzle, some murky conditions especially over the hills and coast. But to the north of that, actually we'll see a good deal of fine and bright weather. It will be feeling fresher here though compared to what we'll see today. Highs of up to 17 or 18 degrees, but humid in the south, temperatures up to 24 degrees. As we go through Sunday evening, that cloud persists across the south and east with a few showers around. Elsewhere, a mixture of clear spells, but some rain will approach across the far northwest as we go into Monday. Into Tuesday, something a bit fresher moves in, so temperatures falling closer to average.
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0: Hello, good afternoon and welcome to GB News. We are live on TV, online and on digital radio. It's 4 o'clock. I'm Nana Aquia. And for the next few hours, me and my panel will be taking on some of the big topics hitting the headlines right now. This show is all about opinion. It's mine, it's theirs, and of course it's yours. We'll be debating, discussing, and at times we will disagree, but no one will be cancelled. So joining me for the next few hours, Labour commentator Aisha Ali Khan and Reform UK's London Mayor candidate Leila Cunningham. So coming up in my nickel.
30: I do believe all parts of the country need to work to play their part. It's a challenging issue. We're working out it. We understand people's concerns, and I will look into the issues raised by the good people of Piddington.
0: I take on the government as they seem to be pressing ahead with plans to dump 1,256 asylum seekers in Piddington. It's been a month since Andy Burnham pledged to listen to the Oxfordshire villagers' concerns, but they say they've been met with a wall of silence.
31: To Andy Burnham, I like my village exactly how it is and I don't want it to be changed.
32: Dear Prime Minister, I love the park in Piddington.
0: In other news, Donald Trump has said that he wants to see a united Ireland. He has met with Michael Martin, the Irish Prime Minister.
33: I won't cause any trouble, but I will tell you I'd love to see a unified. I have friends on both sides, great people. They're Irish people. How can they be bad, right?
0: So I'm asking, is Donald Trump irresponsible to call for a unified Ireland? Answer that question. You can head over to gbnews.com and cast your vote. Now, of course, throughout the day, anti-immigration protests are underway in Portsmouth as police have vowed to arrest anyone wearing face coverings. GB News' home and security editor, Mark White, is there for us live.
34: Come on.
1: Well, we've entered the magical merry-go-round point in the protest today, with the protesters effectively just giving the police the runaround, disappearing up side streets, and so the police are chasing them. But it has been, I have to say, a very peaceful day, bar a couple of arrests for what we understand are minor incidents.
0: Well, in another great British debate, I'm asking, should billionaires be allowed to buy democracy? Nigel Farage has received a second £36 million donation in the space of just 48 hours in the largest ever donations in British political history. And in Difficult Conversations, I'll be speaking to traditional unionist voice leader and MP for North Antrim, Jim Allister, who is furious over the US president's comments about unifying Ireland. Jim will defiantly tell me that Northern Ireland are not a pawn in Donald Trump's game. But before we get started, your latest news with Tatiana Sanchez.
2: Nana, thank you very much and good afternoon. The top stories. Donald Trump has met with the Irish Prime Minister in Dublin as part of a two-day visit to the country. In a press conference, the US president said the pair talked about trade, adding that America and Ireland do very well together. Mr. Trump also said he'd love to see a united Ireland, but later downplayed the comments.
5: They're going for the kill at all times, and they asked me a question. What do you think about unification of Northern Ireland and Ireland? I said, that's a nice question. I gave a nice answer, I think. We'll read about it tomorrow. You know? That's one of those questions where no matter what you say, no matter how well you say it, there's no good answer, right? I actually said it would be, I think, a very cool thing, to be honest with you. I think it would be cool. And as if the room clears out, they say, let's get the hell out of here. I don't like this guy. I liked him a lot 10 minutes ago. I don't like him.
2: He also met with President Catherine Connolly at Phoenix Park, where the national anthems for both countries were played in front of a guard of honour. The Irish police have mounted one of the biggest security operations in its history ahead of the trip, with protests planned across the capital. Reform UK has received a second £36 million donation in just 2 days. It's reported Christopher Harborne has matched the huge donation given by fellow cryptocurrency billionaire Ben Dilo yesterday. The two record-breaking donations means the party has raised more than £86 million so far this year. Mr. Dilo says the money would ensure a level playing field and give Reform a fair fight at the next general election. Nigel Farage says he's honoured and humbled by the gift. Anti-migrant protesters and counter-demonstrators have gathered in Portsmouth as police restrictions on the use of masks and balaclavas came into effect. Hampshire police said yesterday it would use new powers under the Crime and Policing Act to prevent people involved in protest activity from wearing face coverings that conceal their identity. It's after demonstrations in Portsmouth and Dover this past week saw a small number of police officers injured. Speaking to GB News, one protester accused the Hampshire force of two-tier policing.
7: It's just a bit hypocritical now that we've now got right-wing rallies coming up, protesting about the boats, when we've had left-wing rallies for a long time where face coverings have been allowed.
1: So you basically want the police to be consistent?
7: I think so, yeah. I mean, you know, we hear too much about this two-tier policing, don't we? If you can apply something, apply it across the board.
2: There are reports that a man has died after a fire broke out in a tower block flat in East London this morning. Officials are investigating the cause of the blaze. Emergency services were called to the fire on Blackwall Way in Poplar in the early hours. Around 70 firefighters brought the fire under control just before 7 a.m. And Britain needs to take a tough love approach to young people on benefits, offering more employment support in exchange for a new duty to engage. That's a warning from Alan Milburn, a former Labour cabinet minister and now a government advisor, who's writing a review on youth unemployment. He's recommending a backstop similar to other welfare systems in Europe, where those who repeatedly fail to engage in work opportunities would see their benefits reduced. Those are the latest GB News headlines. Back to Nana.
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0: Good afternoon. It is fast approaching 7 minutes after 4 o'clock. I'm Nana Akwe. This is GB News. We're live on TV, online and on digital radio. Andy Burnham, what are you doing? Are you mad? The lot of you on the Labour benches, what the hell are you doing?
30: I do believe all parts of the country need to work to play their part. It's a challenging issue. We're working at it. We understand people's concerns. And I will look into the issues raised by the good people of Piddington.
0: I am furious. Furious. I don't want to spread the load, play my part. How dare you spend my hard-earned taxes on these people?
9: Yes, but I think they are giving me England. They are giving me money. You can help me anything. I can need you. Okay. Maybe you help me.
0: You have broken the social contract with the British people, and we're fed up of it.
10: So I'm concerned about my country. I've got 7 grandchildren. We're getting filled up with people. We don't know where they're coming from, their criminal records, their background. They're getting all the benefits in the country.
11: People, we're paying for it.
10: We're paying for everything. We shouldn't allow them in our country. Enough's enough. We're not racist. I've got loads of black friends. We're not racist. We're fed up with the boats coming and coming and coming.
0: And now you and your government are about to embark on a crazy journey of housing male asylum seekers, mostly those who have come here illegally via dinghy. You're about to house these men in MOD Bicester, near the tiny village of Piddington, where they will be allowed to wander freely and outnumber the 350 residents by a figure of around about 4-1 or a muted 10-1 if your full plan goes ahead. Are you crazy? Labour bang on about Gaza and the West Bank and ethnic cleansing.
12: The British government agrees that there is ethnic cleansing of Palestinians in areas of the West Bank, perpetrated by settler terrorists. And all too often, the Israeli government has turned a blind eye to this. So I can announce today that we will introduce an import ban on goods from illegal settlements in the occupied territories.
0: Yet you are effectively about to embark on an ethnic cleansing mission of your own by driving the people of this village out and replacing them with male asylum seekers. Frankly, who the hell would want to live in Piddington now?
32: To Andy Burnham, I like my village exactly how it is and I don't want it to be changed.
31: Dear Prime Minister, I love a park in Piddington.
0: What about the women and children? We already know that many of these undocumented men have come from cultures where women and girls are treated with utter contempt. Why do you think the 133 women of Piddington, who will be outnumbered by almost 10-1 when 1,256 male migrants are plonked there to roam freely, why do you think they've written an open letter to all female MPs? I've lost count of the number of sexual assaults and rapes carried out by asylum seekers. And don't tell me we have our own criminals, I know that. But why would you effectively import more? Because while some of these men are real asylum seekers, it is blatantly obvious that the majority of these people are economic migrants playing the system, which is a well-oiled business machine, making some people extremely rich off the back of the British taxpayer. And please don't blame the ECHR for your incompetence on this issue of outnumbering an indigenous population. In Hungary, Germany and Denmark, they are signed up to the ECHR, but they have limits and quotas on migrant percentages of population. Forget their human rights. What about the human rights of the British people? What about the human rights of the villagers in Piddington and all the other places that you intend to populate with undocumented men? We're not buying that the majority of these people are fleeing persecution. They're fleeing France, Andy. You have broken the social contract with the British people. I did not sign up for you to spend my money on any of this. I will not stay silent about this, Andy. It is totally unacceptable and completely unsustainable, and I'm not afraid to say it, Andy. I'm not covering my face. No one should feel they need to. I'm not afraid to tell you the truth, Andy. I am standing up for the hard-working British people, the working people that you're supposed to represent. What are you going to do to me? Call me a racist? A 11 minutes after 4 o'clock. You're with me, I'm Nana Aquir. This is GB News. We're live on TV, online and on digital radio. Coming up this hour in the Great British Debate, I'm asking, should face coverings in public be banned? Police have been handed new powers to arrest anyone whose face is masked as more anti-migrant protests erupt in Portsmouth. We'll be there live with GB News' Home and Security Editor Mark White in a matter of moments. Donald Trump has said that he wants to see a united Ireland as he met with Michael Martin, the Irish Prime Minister. We'll be live from Dublin with the latest. And in the next Great British Debate of this hour, I'm asking, should billionaires be allowed to buy democracy? Now, this comes as Nigel Farage received a record £36 million donation, two in just 2 days. Now, that's all coming up in the next hour. As ever, send me your thoughts, post your comments, gbnews.com/yoursay, or scan that QR code now. Right, well, I'm joined now by political commentator Stella Chantigaidu. Stella, well, I'm sorry, those are my thoughts. I'll make it quite clear. I feel the government have broken the social contract. None of us agreed to any of this. Did you agree to this, Stella?
3: I think that it's the best of...
6: Good. Neither do I.
11: Those are just facts.
6: I'm Alex Armstrong, and on my show, we'll expose the spin.
13: Well, I want to answer that because you didn't let me last time, because you always speak over me.
6: The broken promises.
14: To deny that is denying the truth.
6: And the hypocrisy.
13: We allow.
14: Needs to stop.
13: We can allow.
6: Politics, policy, parliament. Nothing.
3: Or whether they're going to be in a hotel in the middle of a town, which is a far worse option. And I think that it's very positive that the government is using less hotels. That was one of the promises that was given by the Labour Party, and I'm glad to see that they have reduced hotel use for asylum seekers. Hotels cost six times more than other forms of asylum accommodation, and there used to be around 400 hotels that were in use at the peak in 2023. At the moment, there are less than 160. That's something very positive. That's something to congratulate the government on. Mm. And the asylum costs, generally, they have fallen. It is a much better way. It is a much, much better way to host asylum seekers and refugees in that way, until their applications have been processed and until we know what happens with them.
0: I think that people would be slightly more accepting if they could see the boats were stopping and if these people were not simply allowed to roam freely. Because that's the problem, is that you've got 1,256 men, quite young, quite virile young men, with nothing to do. Now, I'm not being funny, but that's why people are protesting, because we're sick to the back teeth of the government expecting the British public to continue to be accommodating in this manner when a lot of people are really struggling with the cost of living. And these people are coming here, and obviously there's a great pull factor. Who wouldn't? I would if I were them. I don't blame them, frankly. They're coming here and taking advantage of us, aren't they?
3: No, I don't think they are taking advantage of us. I think there are people who need help. I think most of them, and you cannot just make claim for everyone. You do not know who is there and who isn't.
0: No, I don't need to. I say most. So I think quite obvious.
3: I think that the fears of people are real, and some fears are justified. Some other fears are exacerbated by populist right-wing agitators.
0: Like what?
3: Who
0: like
3: make
0: what
3: like Tony
0: like,
3: Robinson.
0: Like what? Like what? Tony, well, like
3: I
0: what
3: think
0: fears?
3: That if you look, if you look, like, so as over 80,000 people who had no right to remain in the UK have been returned or removed since Labour got into government. That is a 52% increase in removals of foreign nationals overall. Over 12,000 have been returned since the election. Mm. Over 48,000 crossings have been prevented.
0: Well, we don't really
3: that
0: know
3: is
0: that,
3: a lot
0: do we?
3: Less.
0: No, we don't really know
3: yes.
0: that, do we?
3: Yes, we
0: no.
3: do. This is Home no, Office. This is Home Office statistics.
0: No, we don't really know that, though. No, we don't.
3: This is Home Office
0: anyway,
3: statistics that I'm repeating. These
0: anyway,
3: are from Home Office numbers.
0: Mm. These are numbers directly from the. You said that fears have been exacerbated by right-wing agitators. Which fears specifically?
3: Yes, and I will tell you why. So I will tell you why. For example, in Wethersfield, in Essex, where there has been a lot of panic. The local police, the Essex police, has said that for the last 2 years, there have only been 15 criminal offences overall in the area. And some of them, one of them, for example, was for someone urinating in public. So, yes, I do think that the fear is real for people, but I think it is a much better solution when you have these people housed in a self-contained facility where they will be able to leave, they're not prisoners but they will be monitored 24/7.
0: But not being allowed to leave doesn't make you a prisoner. It just means that you're not we don't know who you are, you're not fully integrated, you haven't won your claim of asylum, and well, you know, we need to find out exactly who you are before we unleash you onto the British public. I would think that's perfectly reasonable. It's not like they are housed without food, water and sanity. The whole place is lovely. Many of these places have, I think one of them has a football pitch. I know that because one of the councillors went to see it. Lots of them have lots of nice things. It's plenty of space and they could...
3: There are laser facilities. There is a gym in there, and that is a good thing because you do want to integrate these people. You do want these people to be able to go and get a job as soon as possible and integrate into society.
0: Not if they don't, they might not pass asylum. Stella, I've got to leave it there, sadly, but it's really good to talk to you. Stella Chantakedu, a political commentator there. I would say stop them from even getting here in the first place. That's what I'd be doing. I wouldn't be trying to find more accommodation for them and then forcing people like us to pay for them, well, pretty much forever. All right, well, let's talk about Portsmouth, because protesters are facing off there over the arrival of the small boat migrants last week. Let's go there live. GB News' Homeland Security editor Mark White joins us from the demonstration. Mark, it looks a lot more peaceful than it did earlier.
1: Very peaceful now, because pretty much I think everyone has gone. There might be a few stragglers still running their little hearts out up the side streets, but I'm too old now to go running after them, Nana, even for you. I've done my miles today. There's very few, honestly. It was actually really largely peaceful today. A couple of arrests for minor infringements. There was one gentleman actually caused a bit of a wry smile. He was arrested apparently wearing a makeshift burqa. I'm not sure what the charge is going to be on that one, because it'd have to come under face coverings, but then they don't really arrest women wearing a burqa, but maybe they arrest men dressing as women now, which throws up a whole new area of exploration. We won't go there. This started off today with about 1,000 people very concerned, Nana, at what they see as the potential for Portsmouth to open up as a second Dover, because there's real concern that the more the criminal gangs have been pushing these small boats further and further west, last weekend being the furthest west yet, coming out of a beach near Cherbourg, the only place really for that migrant boat to go was due north, and then because it was so far away from Dover, they decided to land them at the nearest ports, which of course were Southampton, who refused, Portsmouth, who refused, and then they did get into that little port near Portsmouth. But there is real concern that if the tactics are more permanent in the way that they're changing, that Dover could well shift in terms of emphasis over to Portsmouth. Things changed as well, I have to say, in the afternoon. Nana, the protesters were there about an hour at the Guildhall in the city centre. It was really a bit of a party atmosphere. But then things changed when the police, I think quite inexplicably, inexplicably, led a group of the anti-racist protesters, a few hundred of them, into the very same square, Guild Square, opposite Guild Hall. They were really within about 30, 40 feet of each other, shouting, exchanging insults, and it did look, the atmosphere did really change then. After about a couple of hours, those anti-racist protesters did leave And at that point, Nana, some of the anti-small boats protesters did chase them. There was a little bit of kind of excitement for 15 to 20 minutes where the police were chasing them around the streets, you know, that magical merry-go-round that public order officers have to indulge in quite regularly when groups just go off up side streets. And that has continued. It's pretty much ended now. As I say, you'll be lucky if there's a dozen or more of the protesters left. The anti-racism protesters have left Portsmouth. We don't think really any of them were from this area because they were apparently bussed in at the start of the day. But every single person bar one that I spoke to, and I spoke to over 30 today, said they were from Portsmouth. So as a sort of straw poll of what was happening, Nana, I think it gives you an indication that the vast majority here were people concerned very locally about, local people very concerned about what's happening in this area.
0: All right, Mark White, thank you very much for that. That's been really good to get all that coverage this afternoon. Thank you very much. That's Mark White, our Homeland Security Editor. He's there in Portsmouth. Right, well, 22 minutes after 4 o'clock, you're with me. I'm Nana Aquir on GB News. Still to come, difficult conversations. I'll be speaking to the traditional unionist voice leader and MP for North Antrim, Jim Allister, who is furious over the US President's comments about unifying Ireland. But next in the Great British Debate, I'm asking, should face coverings in public be banned? This is GB News.
4: Britain, brace yourself. 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
1: Arina Sabalenka's coach Anton Dubrov believes losing the world number one ranking to Elena Rybakina could prove a blessing ahead of tonight's US Open final. 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Dubrov admitted the battle to retain top spot had been draining Sabalenka mentally and believes its conclusion provides extra fuel for her. He insisted the four-time Grand Slam champion can now embrace a next chapter and focus on chasing the ranking again. That's the latest sport. For more, go to gbnews.com.
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6: Good afternoon, 26 minutes after 4 o'clock. This is GB News. We are live on TV, online and on digital radio. Sorry, it's a fly. Just trying to get into, about to fly into my mouth. If you just tuned in, where have you been? Well, I'm glad you're here now. At least you are. It's the same woman every time. She's always late. It's time now for the Great British Debate. I'm asking, should face coverings in public be banned? Police have announced plans to crack down on the use of masks and balaclavas at anti-migrant protests in Portsmouth this afternoon. Now, this comes after masked men gathered in Dover to protest against small boat crossings last weekend. Reform UK leader Nigel Farage has said that all face coverings should be banned, including religious ones. So I'm asking, should face coverings in public be banned? Well, joining me now, Reform UK's 2028 London mayoral candidate Leila Cunningham and Labour commentator Aisha Ali Khan. Leila Cunningham.
7: Oh yeah, I mean, I don't care if the person concealing their identity is a gang member in a balaclava or somebody wearing a burqa. The law must apply equally to everyone. And actually, I will point that the burqa is not a religious requirement under Islam. It is, you know, a very extreme form of some sort of tradition. But people say, oh, but religious freedom. Religious freedom doesn't mean that every religious practice, or I don't even say it's religious, should be allowed at the cost of public safety. Public safety must always be a priority. And actually, I just saw a video that went kind of viral where the man at the protest is wearing a burqa pretending, and that's it. Criminals will adapt. If you ban the balaclava, why not wear a burqa and commit crime? In fact, I've been into a few shops in Knightsbridge, nonetheless, where you do find a lot of people from the Middle East, and the shop there told me that women do come in burqas and steal. And I've prosecuted, as I've said many times, a woman in a burqa in the dock. Since COVID, crime has become a lot more brazen because it's a lot more normal to wear face mask, COVID mask, or a balaclava or whatever. It's got to stop. Public safety must come first.
8: I agree about public safety, absolutely. But I feel that the whole discussion kind of what's kick-started with what happened in Dover last week with all these men, you know, turning up with balaclavas, marching, whatever you want to call it. But Muslim women who do choose to wear the burqa, I don't believe in anybody being forced. I do believe it's a personal choice whether you want to wear the bikini, the burqa, whatever it is, it should be personal choice. And some people want to choose to express their religiosity through the burqa. That's their choice. I don't even wear the hijab. But I respect their decision, whatever they want to wear. But I do feel these kind of debates always centre around Muslim women wearing burqas. And it's really unfair on them. And it's such a tiny minority of people. It's such a small number of people.

0: Muslim women in the UK that wear the burqa anyway. And I feel that they're just kind of being conflated with kind of men in balaclavas marching and being intimidated.
1: Because the law should apply equally to everyone, right? So if you're banning facial coverings, you can't have one rule for another. And personal freedom can never override public safety. And you know that in Muslim countries, some Muslim countries, the burqa is banned. What if you give permission for people to conceal their identity in a public space, it provides a cloak of anonymity for criminals, and it's got to stop. And criminals will adapt. And I don't believe that anyone's personal rights should come at the cost of the public's personal safety.
0: And I feel that Muslim women that choose to wear the burqa, they are expressing their religious beliefs in that way. Whether we agree with it or not, it's their choice. And I feel that by...
1: It's not their choice if it doesn't match public safety policy, it is no longer their choice. I don't think the burqa is a sign of an open society. It is not a religious requirement. As I said, lots of Muslim countries have banned it. It is not an attack on Muslim women. It's not an attack on the burqa. It is to protect public safety. I've prosecuted people in a burqa, actually, where the woman was in a burqa in the dock. And I was rather surprised when I made an application to the judge for her to remove her burqa. The judge actually said, and this was in a London court, no, Madam Prosecutor, these are religious sensitivities. And that for me was quite a watershed moment, because it showed to me that the law doesn't apply equally. No one is allowed to wear hats or anything in court, yet this woman, literally, I could only see her eyes. I had no idea who I was prosecuting.
0: That was the fault of the judge. She should have put a screen in front and asked her to remove.
1: You don't put a screen. I'm sorry, it is one law for everyone. She should not, that person, I don't even know if it was a she, to be honest, that person should not have a more accommodating courtroom than someone who wants, I want to wear a hat. Why does that person have more rights in a court of law than I do? There are many countries in the world where a burqa is accepted as normal. In this country, it is not. And if you do ban balaclavas and I want to commit a crime, what if I wear a burqa? And then what?
0: Again, this is where I'm trying to say that women who want to wear the burqa, they're being targeted.
1: How do you know who's behind it?
0: You've got somebody who wants to practice their religion how they see fit, which is their
1: right. How do you know that person behind the burqa is a woman? How do you know it's not a criminal?
0: Well, majority of the women I've met, I met somebody on Wednesday and she was sat next to me, she had a burqa and we spoke, we had a really nice conversation.
1: I'm not saying that women don't wear burqas. I'm saying, how do I know that someone walking past me in the street about to commit a crime...
0: Nobody knows.
1: Well, this is the point. You hit the nail on the head. Nobody knows. We need to know.
0: If you took that right away, and the women who won't, who choose to wear, and then they feel they can't leave the house without wearing this burqa, niqab, or whatever, they won't leave the house. And they're
1: really
0: going to be marginalised even more. They're a very tiny minority of women who already are marginalised. They're on the fringes. We're fighting to get more Muslim women who are in these marginalised little silos to be more mainstream, to enter mainstream.
1: Then they should show their face. You know how they become mainstream? They embrace British values.
0: But religious values are protected in the law.
1: So public safety... And I'm really sorry, you say they're marginalised. Perhaps they are marginalised because they don't choose to integrate in British society. Perhaps if they remove the burqa and they choose to adapt to British values, the country they came to, there are loads of countries where the burqa is completely normal. If they don't like the way we live our lives, then there is no reason for them to be here. Perhaps they need to question where they choose to build a life.
2: All right, well, on that one, what do you think? 33 minutes after 4 o'clock, you're with me. I'm Nana Aquid. This is GB News. Still to come, difficult conversations. I'll be joined by traditional unionist voice leader and North Antrim MP Jim Allister, who is outraged by President Donald Trump's comments about Irish reunification. But next, in another Great British Debate, I'm asking, should billionaires be allowed to buy democracy? First, your news headlines with Tatiana Sanchez.
3: Nana, thank you. The top stories. Donald Trump says he'd love to see a reunified Ireland, claiming it will happen eventually. Speaking to the press during his two-day visit to Ireland, the US president said a unified Ireland would be a great feather in everyone's cap. Reform UK has received a second £36 million donation in the space of just 2 days. It's reported Christopher Harborne has matched the huge donation given by fellow cryptocurrency billionaire Ben Dilo yesterday. Nigel Farage says he's honoured and humbled by the gift. Anti-migrant protesters and counter-demonstrators have gathered in Portsmouth as police warned they would not tolerate incitement of fear or violence. Police also warned they wouldn't tolerate the use of masks or balaclavas at the protest. And a government advisor writing a review on youth unemployment says Britain needs to take a tough love approach to young people on benefits, offering more employment support in exchange for a new duty to engage. Those are the latest GB News headlines. More at 5 o'clock.
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5: Good afternoon and welcome to your GB News weather update from the Met Office. This weekend brings a mixture of rain and drizzle for some of us. Sunnier spells in the north as we go through Sunday though, but humid in the south. We've got area of low pressure dominating. This cold front is slowly sinking its way south and eastwards. So outbreaks of rain persisting across Wales, especially over the hills in the west. As we go through the early hours, that rain will continue to pep up and push its way further eastwards into the Midlands and East Anglia by dawn. To the south of that, a lot of cloud, a lot of murky conditions and temperatures holding up here. A muggy night, 17 or 18 degrees. A ridge of high pressure to the north though, so feeling a little bit chillier and fresher to start the day Sunday morning in Scotland. So across Scotland, there will actually be some bright spells to start the day. There will be a few showers around just across coastal areas, but largely fine and dry inland. A similar picture to the far north of Northern Ireland, but to the south we hold on to again some variable amounts of cloud. Now across much of Wales, the Midlands and southwards, a murky start to the day, a humid start though, with a lot of low cloud and rain and drizzle. That rain will tend to break up as we go through the day, so a lot of cloud still persisting, but also some outbreaks of drizzle, some murky conditions, especially over the hills and coast. But to the north of that, actually we'll see a good deal of fine and bright weather. It will be feeling fresher here though compared to what we'll see today. Highs of up to 17 or 18 degrees, but humid in the south, temperatures up to 24 degrees. As we go through Sunday evening, that cloud persists across the south and east with a few showers around. Elsewhere, a mixture of clear spells, but some rain will approach across the far northwest as we go into Monday. Into Tuesday, something a bit fresher moves in, so temperatures falling closer to average.
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2: Good afternoon. If you just tuned in, welcome. This is GB News. We are Britain's number one news channel. Thank you to you. I'm Nana Aquare. We're live on TV, online and on digital radio. And it's time now for the Great British Debate. And I'm asking, should billionaires be allowed to buy democracy? Reform UK have just received its second £36 million donation in the space of 48 hours. Christopher Harborne matched the record sum given on Friday by fellow cryptocurrency billionaire Ben Dealo. Now, this comes despite Andy Burnham's government seeking to crack down on wealthy individuals making mega donations to political parties. So for the Great British Debate this hour, I'm asking, should billionaires be allowed to buy democracy? Well, I'm joined now by my panel, Reform UK's 2028 London mayoral candidate Leila Cunningham, and also Labour commentator Aisha Ali Khan. Leila, I'm going to come to you because, of course, it is your party. You've been given double trouble, £36 billion twice. Wow.
1: I do have a problem with the premise of your debate, because I just have a few facts I'm going to have to read off my phone. Since 2021, the Conservatives have received, Reform's inception, the Conservatives have received 152 million in donations. Labour have received 140. But suddenly, big money is a threat to democracy, right? We start raising serious money to compete with that, and everyone's talking about emergency legislation. Can we fund it? And let's put this into perspective. We're not giving peerages away. We're not giving government contracts away. Since Labour came into power, they have given about £140 million worth of government contracts to donors. The Conservatives, over their 14 years, gave billions of pounds in government contracts to donors. So if we're talking about quid pro quo, and I'm sorry, I will take just a little bit more time, let's talk about the tens of millions that Labour's received from trade unions. Mm. And by the way, they have a very unusual relationship with trade unions, the Labour Party, to other Western democracies, in that they are very embedded within it. They get to vote, and you know, they have a major say on how it's run. But since Labour came into power, let me just read the legislation that has been passed in favour of the unions. Scrapped minimum service levels during strikes. The 2023 Act was repealed. Repealed most of the Trade Union Act, which removed restrictions relating to industrial action. Made union political funding easier. New union members are once again automatically included in contributions. Abolished the 10-year ballot requirement for new union political funds. Made it easier for unions to win statutory recognition, including removing the previous 40% support threshold in recognition ballots. Introduced electronic and workplace voting for statutory union ballots. Strengthened protection for striking workers. And from the 30th of October, ladies and gents, employers will have a duty to tell workers about their right to join a union. Right. Now tell me, is that a quid pro quo relationship or is ours?
0: So again, you've mentioned funding. Obviously, political parties rely on funding. And you're right to mention, obviously, the amount of money that's raised by the parties. My concern is, what do these two billionaires want in exchange?
1: What do the unions want in exchange?
0: Well, again, look, we're talking about, obviously, this money, this huge amount, two war chests that have just come in. And can I just say, obviously, it's 32 million over...
2: 36 million.
0: 36 million, sorry.
2: But they've paid it up front, just in case Labour try and change the rules, which they have done, by the way, repeatedly, to stop donations coming. Sorry,
0: these two
2: sorry, let me finish. Sorry, excuse me. When I'm talking, you don't talk. Yeah. That's what they have done, and they've given it in advance to stop Labour from changing the legislation. Because when I was asking whether they're buying democracy, what I'm saying is those billionaires are saying that the current situation is like a cartel. The two parties have remained there, so they want it to be more democratic. So they've put their money in there to enable the Nigel Farage and his party to compete on an equal level. Now that's why. So that's why. I ask,
0: okay.
2: Are they allowed to buy democracy? Because right now it's a cartel.
0: Absolutely no way. I think obviously you've used the word cartel.
2: It is a cartel.
0: Which implies criminality.
2: No, it doesn't.
0: It does. It's like, you know, a stranglehold.
2: The oil companies are a cartel. They move together.
0: So then
2: it does not imply criminality. I'm not saying a drug. A cartel, a group of people who move together. So the price goes up and all. Everybody puts the price up. They all work together.
1: A monopoly, so that's not criminality.
0: So then, does this mean reform is going to be another cartel with this?
2: No, they're breaking the cartel. That's what he's saying.
1: So let me explain to you what they want. And I think the question could be asked of any donor. What does the donor want? I think the amount is almost irrelevant. What does someone want when they give to a political party?
0: The amount is huge.
1: But that's fine.
0: Because 72 million is a huge amount of money.
1: So, and
0: a lot.
1: What is the problem with that? What is the issue you have with that?
0: How is it that two people, what do they want? I mean, I asked this question earlier, what is it that they want?
1: They want a fair playing field, right? Okay. They want us to win, obviously, because they believe in this country and they believe that the cartel that is Labour and Conservatives have let this country down and they want to make it a level playing field. I've just read to you how much money Labour and Conservatives have raised since reform's inception, and it's much less than we did before this. Now, if we really want to go into the question of what do donors actually want when they donate, I think the fundamental question that the British public is asking, what do the unions want when they give you tens of millions of pounds? What do those donors that you gave government contracts to, up to 140 million since coming into power, what did they want? And the fundamental question is, did they get what they wanted? So they got government contracts, and the unions got every part of legislation they wanted. So if we're really talking about what donors want, The question is, did Labour give it to them?
2: All right, 20 seconds, Asha, then I've got
0: unions, they represent working people, people that are actually in employment, in jobs, and they actually fight for the safety of those people in the workplace. So again, if union, I mean, I'm a member of two unions, actually, and I am happy to be a member because I know my rights have been protected. I know I've got people defending myself if I need any help as well. And also, this is working class people.
2: Sorry. We know what unions do.
1: Yeah.
2: I know what unions do. I don't need an education lesson on that. The point is, what did they get what they wanted? And it looks like they did. But look, these donors say they don't want anything. They just want democracy. And they believe that currently the system is acting like a cartel. And they want to put Reform UK on the same level as the other two political parties that have dominated the political arena for decades. But this shows nothing without you and your views. Let's welcome our great British voice, their opportunity to be on the show and tell us what they think about the topics we're discussing. Let's head over to Watford and speak to David Balm. David, should they be able to buy, as it were, democracy? That's what they're saying.
8: The simple question is obviously no, obviously not. But it's weird of Labour to bring up this when they used to have the unions walked into Downing Street and had sandwiches with Jim Callaghan and Harold Wilson in the 60s and the 70s, dictating the policy of the country. We'll go back in history. The Liberals, Lloyd George, sold his soul for money for Parliament. Everyone went in. If you're invited to a political party to be a donor, the first question you want to know is, what's in it for me? I'm not going to give them my money. So if these two gentlemen have said straight away, we're not interested in dictating policy, we just want to level up the playing fields, there's nothing wrong with that. That's called democracy. If people want to give... It just seems to me that the two main parties hate the idea of anyone supporting reform because it goes against the grain of the club. So as long as nobody's trying to change policy, oh dear, that's the unions for you, then what's wrong with it?
2: Well, that's a good question. Yeah. It's a good question. And all the parties accept donations as long as they follow the rules, then I don't see the problem. But the Labour Party have put in rules, it would appear, to try and stop some of these donations from coming through. Listen, David Balm, thank you very much. Really good to talk to you as ever. All right, stay with us. Loads more still to come. But first, if you're in search of some holiday sun, the forecast across Europe.
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5: Hello. It's looking fine and dry across much of Europe with high pressure dominating, but there is still a few spots of rain around. Across the Canaries and across Madeira on Monday, it will be a bit cloudy. Best of the sunshine really across Portugal, Spain, much of France and into Italy. But to the south, into Malta, that's where we just have this small area of low pressure bringing cloud and outbreaks of rain. Good deal of sunshine across Greece. And that theme really continues as we head through the week.
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2: Right, well, welcome back. Now, earlier today, Donald Trump said Irish unification would be a great thing. The president stated that although he does not want to cause any problems, he would love to see it unified. Take a listen.
19: I don't want to cause any problems, but I will tell you, I'd love to see it unified. I have friends on both sides, great people. They're Irish people. How can they be bad, right?
2: Of course, the world's media jumped on that, didn't they? He's basically saying there's no good answer to that question. Well, let's speak to GB News presenter Bev Turner, who joins us now. Bev. Oh, and Doogie. Both of you.
20: Hello, Nana.
2: Hello, Bev.
20: And Doogie. I've been dying to get Doogie on the telly today. So let's talk to Doogie about this, right? As a proud Ulsterman, when President Trump says, you know, I think maybe a united and unified Ireland would be a good idea, I think I heard you sort of keel over in the corner. What do you make of it now?
21: Well, every American president since JFK has said exactly that, and united Ireland, etc. But really, in real terms, you know, 70% of our jobs in Northern Ireland are in the public sector. Where would they all go? They wouldn't have two departments of education, two departments of health, etc. That wouldn't happen. But he also said that he was handed this document by the Taoiseach on St. Patrick's Day. And that was Charles Thompson. And Charles Thompson was the only permanent secretary of the Continental Congress from 1774 to 1789 when he read out to Mount Vernon to tell George Washington, you're it. Now, Charles Thompson was a planter. After Queen Elizabeth's death...
20: You might be losing the room, Ed.
21: No, we're not. So the proof of the matter is the row between Northern Ireland and the Republic of Ireland was always the Scots-Irish, the plantation of James I. He was actually James VI. Now the Republic of Ireland, I think they have talked blarney to President Trump and convinced him that the men from Northern Ireland, who were Presbyterians, not let's forget... King George III called the American War of Independence the Presbyterian War, and the Louisiana Purchase only happened in 1801. And as far as my history goes, I think George Washington died 14th of December, 17th.
20: Let's bring it to the current day.
21: So there was never Catholics in America until 1801.
20: I know, but I think you're presuming that President Trump has even the slightest understanding of what you've just said.
21: Well, he needs to if he's going to make that comment. And he's going to claim that Irishmen, who were actually Scotsmen, including Robert Livingstone and James Monroe, the Monroe Doctrine that he talks about, they were Scots-Irish.
20: He didn't mean to cause this controversy, Nanny, no. You see. I don't think he did. I don't think President Trump meant to do this. But let me tell you, here, it has caused a huge amount of controversy.
21: Well, it has. And it has. And it's been because Andy Burnham talked about there would be no border poll in Northern Ireland. Also, as well as that, we look at the Chagos Islands giveaway. The Falklands are looking very precarious at this moment in time because his bestest pal is, of course, Argentina. And then Britain not paying their amount into NATO. And, of course, Ireland doesn't belong belong to NATO. Let's face that. If Ireland took on Northern Ireland, you know, the whole Lissahally port, all of that would go, because there's a NATO border in Northern Ireland that they really need to get stuff across from America. So I think he was stirring the pot and looking for Irish American folks.
20: We've got to go. Sorry, Nana, we've got to go. But yeah, I wanted Doogie to get in there. We're going to be on Late Show as well at 11 o'clock, midnight tonight as well. I'll be getting some more of these history lessons off Doogie BT, Nana.
2: Oh, fabulous. Thank you very much, Bev Turner and Doogie BT. Right, stay with me still to come. I'll be speaking to Traditional Unionist Voice Leader and North Antrim MP Jim Allister, who's criticised President Donald Trump's comments in support of United Ireland. But first, weather.
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4: Good afternoon and welcome to your GB News weather update from the Met Office. This weekend brings a mixture of rain and drizzle for some of us. Sunnier spells in the north as we go through Sunday though, but humid in the south. We've got area of low pressure dominating. This cold front is slowly sinking its way south and eastwards. So outbreaks of rain persisting across Wales, especially over the hills in the west. As we go through the early hours, that rain will continue to pep up and push its way further eastwards into the Midlands and East Anglia by dawn. To the south of that, a lot of cloud, a lot of murky conditions and temperatures holding up here. A muggy night, 17 or 18 degrees. A ridge of high pressure to the north though, so feeling a little bit chillier and fresher to start the day Sunday morning in Scotland. So across Scotland, there will actually be some bright spells to start the day. There will be a few showers around just across coastal areas, but largely fine and dry inland. A similar picture to the far north of Northern Ireland, but to the south we hold on to again some variable amounts of cloud. Now across much of Wales, the Midlands and southwards, a murky start to the day, a humid start though, with a lot of low cloud and rain and drizzle. That rain will tend to break up as we go through the day, so a lot of cloud still persisting, but also some outbreaks of drizzle, some murky conditions especially over the hills and coast. But to the north of that, actually we'll see a good deal of fine and bright weather. It will be feeling fresher here though compared to what we'll see today. Highs of up to 17 or 18 degrees, but humid in the south, temperatures up to 24 degrees. As we go through Sunday evening, that cloud persists across the south and east with a few showers around. Elsewhere, a mixture of clear spells, but some rain will approach across the far northwest as we go into Monday. Into Tuesday, something a bit fresher moves in, so temperatures falling closer to average.
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28: 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Entrance must be 18 or over. 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
2: Good afternoon, hello and welcome to GB News. We're live on TV, online and on digital radio. It is 5 o'clock. I'm Nana Akwir. For the next hour, me and my panel will be taking on some of the big topics hitting the headlines right now. This show is all about opinion. It's mine, it's theirs, and of course it's yours. We'll be debating, discussing, and at times we will disagree, but no one will be cancelled. So joining me for the next hour, Labour commentator Aisha Ali Khan and Reform UK's London mayoral candidate Leila Cunningham. So in my nickel.
9: I do believe all parts of the country need to work to play their part. It's a challenging issue. We're working at it. We understand people's concerns. And I will look into the issues raised by the good people of Piddington.
2: I took on the government as they seem to be pressing ahead with plans to dump 1,256 male asylum seekers in Piddington. And it's been a month since Andy Burnham pledged to listen to the Oxfordshire villagers' concerns, but they say they've been met with a wall of silence.
11: To Andy Burnham, I like my religion exactly how it is and I don't want it to be changed.
24: Dear Prime Minister, I love your park in Piddington.
2: Well, if you missed it, you can catch it live on GB News on our YouTube channel. And in a couple of moments' time, I'll be speaking to somebody from the village of Piddington. In other news, Donald Trump has said that he wants to see a united island as he met Michael Martin, the Irish Prime Minister.
19: I don't want to cause any trouble, but I will tell you, I'd love to see a unified. I have friends on both sides, great people. They're Irish people. How can they be bad, right?
2: So in the Great British Debate, I'm asking, is Donald Trump irresponsible to call a unified island? And that's the debate that is live on the GB News website. Head there, cast your vote. We'll bring the result in about 20 minutes or so. Then in the next Great British Debate, I'm asking, does Britain face more danger now than during 9/11? MI5 Chief Sir Ken Callum has issued a stark warning, saying that we face a greater threat now than 25 years ago. And in difficult conversations, I'll be speaking to traditional unionist voice leader and MP for North Antrim, Jim Allister, who is furious at the US President's comments about unifying Ireland. But before we get started, your latest news with Tatiana Sanchez.
29: Nana, thank you. The top stories. Donald Trump has met with the Irish Prime Minister in Dublin as part of a two-day visit to the country. In a press conference, the US President said the pair talked about trade, adding that America and Ireland do very well together. Mr. Trump also said he'd love to see a united Ireland, but later downplayed the comments.
30: They're going for the kill at all times, and they asked me a question. What do you think about unification of Northern Ireland and Ireland? I said, well, that's the next question. I gave a nice answer, I think. We'll read about it tomorrow, you know. That's one of those questions where no matter what you say, no matter how well you say it, there's no good answer, right? That's I actually said it would be, I think, a very cool thing, to be honest with you. I think it would be cool. And as if the room clears out, they say, let's get the hell out of here. I don't like this guy. I liked him a lot 10 minutes ago. I don't like him.
29: He also met with the president, Catherine Connolly, at Phoenix Park, where the national anthems for both countries were played in front of a guard of honour. The Irish police mounted one of the biggest security operations in its history ahead of the trip, with protests planned across the capital. In other news, Reform UK has received a second £36 million donation in 2 days. It's reported Christopher Harborne has matched the huge donation given by fellow cryptocurrency billionaire Ben Dilo yesterday. The two record-breaking donations means the party has raised more than £86 million so far this year. Mr. Dilo says the money would ensure a level playing field and give Reform a fair fight at the next general election. Nigel Farage says he's honoured and humbled by the gift. A man has been arrested on suspicion of the criminal damage of a police vehicle at an anti-immigration protest in Portsmouth. Well, that's as anti-migrant protesters and counter-demonstrators gathered as police restrictions on the use of masks and balaclavas came into effect. Hampshire Police said yesterday it would use new powers under the Crime and Policing Act to prevent people involved in protest activity from wearing face coverings that conceal their identity. It's after demonstrations in Portsmouth and Dover this past week saw a small number of police officers injured. Speaking to GB News, one protester accused Hampshire Police of two-tier policing.
7: It's just a bit hypocritical now that we've now got right-wing rallies coming up, protesting about the boats, when we've had left-wing rallies for a long time where face coverings have been allowed.
10: So you basically want the police to be consistent?
7: I think so,
10: policy.
7: I mean, you know, we hear too much about this two-tier policing, don't we? If you're going to apply something, apply it across the board.
29: In other news, there are reports that a man has died after a fire broke out in a tower block in East London this morning. Officials are investigating the cause of the blaze. Emergency services were called to the fire on Blackwall Way in Poplar in the early hours. Around 70 firefighters brought the fire under control just before 7 a.m. Britain needs to take a tough love approach to young people on benefits, offering more employment support in exchange for a new duty to engage. That's a warning from Alan Milburn, a former Labour cabinet minister, now a government advisor, who's writing a review on youth unemployment. He's recommending a backstop, similar to other welfare systems in Europe, where those who repeatedly fail to engage in work opportunities would see their benefits reduced. And the government has rejected calls for a legal kill switch to shut down rogue AI in an emergency, saying Britain can't simply turn the technology off. The proposal follows warnings from AI researchers that advanced systems could pose an existential threat, with one saying there's a 10% chance of AI killing all humans within the next decade. Ministers say companies must develop AI safely, while the government considers further measures to tackle the biggest risks. Those are the latest headlines. More in half an hour.
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2: Tatiana, it's fast approaching 7 minutes after 5 o'clock. Welcome to GB News, Britain's number one news channel. I'm Nana Aquare. So coming up in this hour, Nigel Farage has received a second £36 million donation in the space of just 48 hours. It's the largest ever set of donations in British political history. But should billionaires be allowed to buy democracy? The government seemed to be pressing ahead with plans to dump 1,250 asylum seekers in Piddington. It's been a month since Andy Burnham pledged to do that, to talk to these villagers, but so far nothing. Well, I'll be speaking to a furious local from Piddington about all of that. And in difficult conversations, I'll be speaking to a traditional unionist voice leader and MP for Northamptonshire, Jim Allister, who's furious at the US president's comments about unifying Ireland. And in the Great British debate, does Britain face more danger now than it did during 9/11? All of this after the head of MI5 warned that our nation faces more danger now than it did in 2001. That is all on the way. As ever, send me your thoughts, post your comments, gbnews.com/your say, or why not scan that QR code. Well, Reform UK have received its second £36 million donation in the space of just 48 hours in a huge show of force by the party's billionaire backers. Christopher Harborne is the party's biggest donor, and he matched the record £36 million donation given on Friday by fellow cryptocurrency billionaire Ben Dilo. Well, I'm joined now by the Professor of Economics and Public Policy at King's College London, Jonathan Waterhouse. Jonathan, welcome. Good to talk to you. Jonathan, is there anything wrong or legal or bad about Reform UK receiving these two political donations? A lot of money.
3: Well, I think we don't know yet very much about the legality of these two. Of course, there are pretty clear questions about the legality of previous donations to Reform. And indeed, just a week ago, we had senior officials from Reform on tape giving advice on how to break the law. That is now under investigation by the police. And of course, Nigel Farage, after denying they'd done anything wrong, then had to sack them. So there are clearly legal questions. About these donations, we don't know. We do know that neither of these individuals has always been resident in the UK, so there's some issues there. But I think the big deal here is not legality, right? These are two crypto billionaires. Only one of them is a convicted criminal. Which I guess is a pretty good record for Reform. Only 50% of these big donations come from an actual convicted criminal. That's Ben Dilo, who was convicted in the US.
2: But he was also pardoned, he was pardoned by Donald Trump, though, wasn't he? So
3: he was pardoned by Donald Trump, but not because he wasn't a convicted criminal. He was pardoned because he was a convicted criminal. That, of course, is what Donald Trump does. He pardons people who he thinks, for whatever reason, have been, persecuted or someone, usually because, of course, they're crooks, as is the case here. Now, the other...
2: Well, no, that's a little bit unfair. Hold on. No, look, he's been pardoned. Come on. That's not fair. They're not also here to defend themselves. So we've got to be mindful of what we're saying.
3: It is simply a matter of fact that he pleaded guilty. He was sentenced. Then Donald Trump pardoned him, just as Trump pardoned people who were convicted of violent assaults, including on police officers.
2: All right, but that's got nothing to do with him. All right, that's got nothing to do with him. Okay, so let's move on from there. Yeah, okay, yeah. So we got it. Donald Trump's pardoned him. But the point that these two billionaires are making is that they're making that they want to level the playing field because that's what they're saying, yes, because the two parties, and some would argue, and they pointed out, they felt it was one of them has said that it was like a cartel in which, the parties would move. In fact, the Labour Party changing rules to make sure to kind of circumnavigate potential donors from being able to give money to the political Reform UK. So what's the problem if maybe Reform get more money?
3: If either the Conservatives or Labour had £72 million lying around, which of course neither of them doesn't, you might believe the level the playing field argument, right?
2: I've been trying to jump into my mouth all day.
3: So if you were trying to level the playing field, you wouldn't give the Reform about four or five times as much as the Conservatives or Labour get in average year. I think the real point here, however, though, is, as I said, only one of these two billionaires is a crook, but they are both crypto billionaires. And of course, Farage has a long association with crypto. He's promised special tax breaks for crypto. In other words, he's promising that people who make loads of money out of crypto, like these two, should get a special tax break, which is not available to working people. Right?
2: Well, doesn't Labour have a special relationship with unions? Unions have backed and given millions to the Labour Party over many decades. So what's the problem? I mean, that's their link. That's their association. This could be an association with some wealthy crypto billionaires. So what? These are...
3: I think that is... It's perfectly fair to point out the fact that, for example, Labour gets a lot of money from the unions, and Labour has done policies like,
2: to support the unions,
3: which I criticise myself, like raising the minimum wage for young people, like improving employment rights. But I think that if you think there's an equivalence between the trade unions collecting money from their members and giving a few million pounds a year towards Labour, and Labour, partly in return, as you say, raising the minimum wage and improving protections for workers on the one hand, and on the other hand, two crypto billionaires, only one of whom, as I said, is a convicted criminal, giving £70 million to reform, and reform promising to a special tax break, special capital gains tax break for people who make loads of money out of crypto. The very small proportion of
2: there
3: people
2: is equivalence.
3: Who make very...
2: There is absolutely
3: an
2: equivalence.
3: That's the same thing?
2: Yes, I do. There's an equivalence. It's not exactly the same thing, but because they're two different things that are being done. But there is equivalence. They are potentially creating a policy that would help and favour some donors. But it's the same way that the trade unions are putting money into the Labour Party, so the Labour Party will put in policies that will help and assist the trade unions. So, I think always with freebies, donations or anything, usually someone has something to gain out of it. These billionaires, however, are saying that they don't want anything, actually. They're saying they don't want anything. They said they don't need anything. They're very rich. They don't need any extra money. They're saying they're doing this because they want to kind of make the playing field, level it up a bit more and allow other parties to have a chance, like Reform UK, to get, to actually potentially get the support they need to become an effective party.
3: Well, as I said, I mean, if you think that £70 million in one set of donations, far, far more than Labour and Tories put together get in an average year, is levelling the playing field, I've got one bridge to sell you. If you think that £70 million in return for, as I say, Nigel Farage's promise of a special capital gains tax rate for people who make money out of crypto, is the sort of thing that should be normal in British politics and we should just be relaxed about. I think, that seems like a bit of a stretch to me, doesn't it?
2: Why is it a stretch? It's the same principle. So forget the actual amounts. It's the principle. I scratch your back, you scratch mine. That's the principle that I'm seeing with all these donations to whoever it is, wherever it is. Although these donors have categorically said they don't need any more money. They're already very wealthy. So what they can do with their money, they are. They're already ridiculously wealthy. So they are trying to say that, I think in my view, they're saying that they want to help to create a more democratic environment because the other political parties, they get benefits. So if you're one of the leading parties, you get money based on the number of MPs you have and so on and so forth, and you get all these other bits and pieces. Whereas Reform UK or a third party doesn't really get that. So I think a lot of the British public would like to see some other parties, even if it's not Reform, other parties emerging who can actually attempt to compete with these two main parties that are dominated for decades.
3: Well, we are seeing, of course, the Greens and Liberal Democrats, who don't get huge amounts of money from crypto billionaires or crooks on them, for the most part, at least, we hope, attempting to compete and doing so quite successfully. I agree with you that the UK party funding system is far from optimal, and it would indeed be preferable to have some sort of system of whereby it was more fairly shared out among the parties and the parties didn't have to rely on rich individuals or indeed trade unions. I do indeed think that would be a good thing. But I think we should distinguish between a system which has never worked very well and is in some respects unfair, and one where you can have two crypto billionaires, including, and we shouldn't forget this, a convicted criminal who was convicted because he was running an institution that deliberately failed to put in protections against money laundering. That is what he was convicted of.
2: Well,
3: that's what he admitted to in court. This is just a matter of fact.
2: I know that, but then he was pardoned. So let's not forget that bit. He was pardoned after that. Look, but the principle is not, it is more to do with the fact that whether it is fair, it is right for these donations to be happening. And I'm with you in the terms of the way these political parties are funded. I'd be looking into that overall and trying to make it equal for everybody, but that's just not possible, sadly. Jonathan Portas, always a pleasure. He's a professor of economics and public policy at King's College London. Thank you so much. All right, 17 minutes after 5 o'clock, and the government seems to be pressing ahead with plans to place 1,250 male asylum seekers in Piddington. It's been a month since Andy Burnham promised to listen to the Oxfordshire villagers' concerns, but they still say they've been met with a wall of silence. Well, I'm pleased to say that I'm now joined by Piddington resident Deborah Swift. Deborah, thank you so much for joining me. I mean, I am furious. I make no bones about it. I think it is shocking. Have the government spoken to any of the villagers directly or a representative of the village?
4: No, thank you so much for having me on to represent Piddington. No, we've had nothing from the government. It's a deafening silence. Nothing since Andy Burnham spoke, as you say, a month ago and promised to come and see us and talk to Rex, who was the child in the video. We have made our women's video this week in our media campaign because we're now appealing to the female MPs. We haven't heard anything from any of them either. We have heard from four other MPs, but we just are trying to highlight our plight. This is a situation where if this happens, and we are going to do everything we can to resist, obviously in a peaceful, democratic and appropriate way, but if this comes, we will be outnumbered as women in the village 10-1. And the site is very large, it's isolated, which is not good for anybody. And, you know, the residents, the service users, as the Labour government likes to call them in their documents, they will be in an isolated situation. It's very poorly connected to local areas, which obviously they will need to be taken and bussed. If they want to walk outside, the mitigation for that is that they will be given a yellow vest so they don't get run over on the main road, which is just outside the front of the main entrance. So we are trying to get some response from the government for somebody to come and see us, somebody to explain what this is all about, and to talk through the process, the understanding what's actually going to happen. So we now have the Crown Development Proposal, which we are obviously going through with a fine tooth comb. People in the villages are writing their objections to this. The document itself is very skimpy, in as much as, not skimpy in terms of the number of trees that have been used for it, but skimpy in terms of the detail. There's a lot of redacted information. We'd like to know what that is.
2: So this document is about the details of what will happen when these people come to the village.
4: No, we don't have that. This is the actual Crown development proposal, which is being fast-tracked as an urgent proposal of national interest.
2: So what's that, the developer who's putting the site together?
4: This is the Home Office.
2: Okay, from the Home Office.
4: This is the Home Office. So the civil servants have picked Piddington. They've stuck a pin in the map. The same for Burnham and Linton Onnes, and obviously that's what happened at Crowborough previously. They've just gone, look, there's an empty site. That's a great place to stick some of these asylum seekers. And so that's what this proposal from the government is all about. And we are extremely concerned about it because this proposal is what we are supposed to make a judgment on this situation as residents. So that's one side of it. The information is very skimpy. We haven't seen a management program for how it will actually be run. The people who stay there, the asylum seekers, will be able to come and go. There's no curfew, there's no lock gates. They'll be able to wander in and out. They'll be wandering around our village at night, or the local towns and the villages, or the other villages within the area. We have no pub, no shop, no facilities. We don't even have any pavements. And just to cap it all, we recently were notified by the council that our lights would go out in the street. We'll have about 5 street lamps. They will be switched off at 11 o'clock or midnight, depending on the time of year, to save electricity.
2: Wow. So, what an insult. Yeah. What an insult. Yeah. So they're spending millions on this place. But you guys, we're going to switch the lights off at 11.
4: Well, this is a village, just to put this into perspective, Nana, this is a village where, you know, we walk between each other's houses at night as women on our own. We're not just a village of women. Obviously, there are 350 people who live here. But this week is our women's media campaign. So we've been highlighting the issues for us. But it's a village where I would happily walk 3/4 of a mile up the village road to another house to see a friend with just a torch on my own at 11 o'clock at night, and I wouldn't feel remotely worried about that. Foolish shit, as it might seem to some people. I think all the women in this village would feel the same. And so to have the knowledge that if this asylum centre comes to Piddington, we won't really be able to step outside our front gates on our own, because we'll be frightened for our safety.
2: Yeah.
4: And you know, it's a rural village. Children cycle to our local park, which, by the way, the asylum centre backs onto. Cycle there on their own to go and play football. They walk up there with their family dogs on their own. we all go there to walk our dogs at all times of day and night because it's a secure, safe environment. And that actually backs onto the asylum centre. So the asylum seekers inside the centre will be able to look directly through the fence onto village playing field. I mean, it's completely crazy and against all the things that the government themselves have said they won't do. We also have a school quite nearby in another village. I mean, the whole setup, I am quite angry. You describe me as furious, but I'm trying just to be angry.
2: I am furious. I can describe myself as furious. Oh, you've got a couple of seconds left, Deborah.
4: Okay. Did you want to ask me anything?
2: No. I think you've given us a really
4: happy
2: good
4: for
2: picture.
4: Me to go on.
2: No. You and I could talk for ages on this, and I'm sure a lot of the British public listening to this would be apoplectic rage, actually, if this were to happen.
4: Yeah, I mean, the main thing is it's the sheer size and it's the amount of people. So 10 to 1 for everybody in the village. Yeah. 1,250 people. We're a village of 350. How are we supposed to substantiate and live with that?
2: It's not on. All right, listen, Deborah Swift, thank you so much for putting your point across so eloquently. She's a Piddington resident. Thank you very much. Yeah, I just think it's an absolute shocker. But in a statement, the Home Office have said that the concerns of the communities are central to our immigration reforms, which is why we are working with local authorities and others to fairly disperse asylum seekers across basic accommodation, including ex-military sites. Three more military sites are being explored to house asylum seekers. We are seeing the results. The population of asylum seekers in hotels has fallen by 35% in the last year and by 63% from the peak under the previous government. Overall, asylum costs have already fallen by $1 billion since this government was elected. $1 billion since this government was elected.

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3: 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That's the latest sport. 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
8: Well, good afternoon, 27 minutes after 5 o'clock. I'm Nana Aquir. This is GB News. Don't forget as well, you can download the GB News app. It's completely free. Watch all the programmes at your leisure. But now, difficult conversations. Donald Trump has said that he wants to see a unified Ireland. During a press conference with Michael Martin, the Irish Prime Minister, the US President said he does not want to cause any problems, but it would be a great thing.
9: What's your view on Irish unification, Mr. President?
10: What Irish
9: unification? What's your view on?
10: Well, I don't want to cause any problem, but I will tell you, I'd love to see it unified. I have friends on both sides, great people. They're Irish people. How can they be bad, right? I'd love to see it unified. I think it would be a great feather in everybody's cap if that happened. It's going to happen eventually.
8: Mr. President,
10: you know what? Well, look, it's going to happen eventually. It will happen now. We're talking about it, and you got the right man over here to get it moving. But I think it would be a fantastic thing. Now the UK will have something to say about it, obviously, but I think it would be a great thing.
8: Well, so there you have it. Well, I'm joined now by traditional unionist voice lead and MP for North Antrim, Jim Allister. Jim Allister, thank you very much for joining me. So a lot of people would say that Donald Trump said those things tongue in cheek, but what does that say to you when you hear the President of the United States suggesting unifying Ireland?
11: I think it's an appalling and inflammatory thing to say, because what he is in essence saying is that the United Kingdom should be broken up. The part of the United Kingdom in which I live and represent should be expunged out of the United Kingdom and joined to the Irish Republic. Now, we do know that President Trump is given to pretty outlandish and sometimes absurd statements, like saying he wants to take over Greenland or he wants Canada to be part of the United States, both of which, of course, show total disregard for the right of self-determination. And within this declaration, we have the same disregard for the right of self-determination of the people of Northern Ireland. Northern Ireland is part of the United Kingdom because that's the wish of its people.

0: Is President Trump setting himself up against the wish of the people of Northern Ireland? Or maybe it's just another one of the attempts, another aspect of his fallout with the United Kingdom over our country's failure to meet all our defence obligations, to his displeasure. And of course, it comes in the context where just a few days ago, he was making very unhelpful comments about the Falkland Islands. And again, that the issue there is self-determination. So I think it is an outlandish thing to say. And I think that it will can only give succour to those who want to break up the United Kingdom, and indeed those who for 30 years and more, through the bomb and the bullet, tried to break up the United Kingdom through the IRA campaign. And there are still people of that ilk through dissident Republicans, and I'm sure it'll be music to their ears, but it's not music to the ears of any Democrat who believes that Northern Ireland's right to belong to the United Kingdom is rooted in democracy and therefore should be respected, and not it doesn't depend on the whim of an American president, and the will of people of Northern Ireland.
1: Well, you've often been quite sort of positive about Donald Trump, especially and especially in comparison to Joe Biden. Has this really put him down in your estimations?
0: Well, I think to anyone who believes in the sanctity and unity of the United Kingdom, of course, to hear a president of the United States cast doubt upon that and declare himself in favour of the breaking up of the United Kingdom, of course, that diminishes him in my eyes and the eyes of many. But that's of his making, and that's the course he's chosen to take. Maybe it's really just electioneering. His midterm elections coming. And maybe he's wanting to impress those of Irish extraction in those elections, but he shouldn't be doing it at the expense of the right of the people of Northern Ireland to self-determination. Mm-hmm. He should butt out of it, if that's his motive.
1: Do you think that there could be any... So, I get it, the right of self-determination must come first, absolutely. Do you think there's ever any time that Northern Ireland and the Republic might become one in... Do you think, and would it be so bad if the people wanted it, I suppose?
0: Well, yeah, isn't that the key thing? And the people don't want it. The people have demonstrably indicated in election after election where the pro-nationalist vote is stuck and hasn't moved upwards. The people have demonstrated that they want to be part of the United Kingdom, and why wouldn't they? The fifth biggest economy in the world. The Irish probably can't even defend itself. They now have an arrangement with the United Kingdom whereby our fighter jets protect them. They don't even pay for it. Mm. So why would I as a beneficiary of being part of the United Kingdom as much as Scotland, England or Wales is, want to trade any of that to be subject to a far lesser economy and one where traditionally our roots are not there. Our roots are as part of the United Kingdom, and just as we played our part in the defence of the United Kingdom in years gone by, so we think that our place is very much within the United Kingdom. That's where we want to stay, and that's what we want, irrespective of what the whim of any American president. It's not the first time American presidents have meddled or helped for it. It's something we can do without.
1: Yeah, well, I'm with you, but I love Northern Ireland. I must say, Jim, I'm looking forward to going there because I'm getting married in Northern Ireland. Thank you very much.
0: Excellent.
1: Jim Antrim, he's a traditional unionist voice leader and MP for North Antrim. Thank you very much, Jim. Really good to talk to you. All right, 34 minutes after 5 o'clock. You're with me. I'm Nana Aquia. Coming up in the Great British Debate, I'm asking, does Britain face more danger now than it did during 9/11? You'll hear the thoughts of my panel, Leila Cunningham and Aisha Ali Khan. But first, your 60-second update with Tatiana Sanchez.
2: Nana, thank you very much. The top stories. Donald Trump says he'd love to see a reunified Ireland, claiming it will happen eventually. Speaking to the press during his two-day visit to Ireland, the US president said a unified Ireland would be a great feather in everyone's cap. Elsewhere, Reform UK has received a second £36 million donation in 2 days. It's reported Christopher Harborne has matched the huge donation given by fellow cryptocurrency billionaire Ben Dilo yesterday. Nigel Farage says he's honoured and humbled by the gift. anti-migrant protesters and counter-demonstrators have gathered in Portsmouth as police warned they would not tolerate incitement of fear or violence. Police warned they won't tolerate the use of masks or balaclavas at the protests. And a government advisor writing a review on youth unemployment says Britain needs to take a tough love approach to young people on benefits, offering more employment support in exchange for a new duty to engage. Those are the latest headlines. More at 6 o'clock.
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4: Good afternoon and welcome to your GB News weather update from the Met Office. This weekend brings a mixture of rain and drizzle for some of us. Sunnier spells in the north as we go through Sunday though, but humid in the south. We've got area of low pressure dominating. This cold front is slowly sinking its way south and eastwards. So outbreaks of rain persisting across Wales, especially over the hills in the west. As we go through the early hours, that rain will continue to pep up and push its way further eastwards into the Midlands and East Anglia by dawn. To the south of that, a lot of cloud, a lot of murky conditions and temperatures holding up here. A muggy night, 17 or 18 degrees. A ridge of high pressure to the north though, so feeling a little bit chillier and fresher to start the day Sunday morning in Scotland. So across Scotland, there will actually be some bright spells to start the day. There will be a few showers around just across coastal areas, but largely fine and dry inland. A similar picture to the far north of Northern Ireland, but to the south we hold on to again some variable amounts of clouds. Now across much of Wales, the Midlands and southwards, a murky start to the day, a humid start though, with a lot of low cloud and rain and drizzle. That rain will tend to break up as we go through the day, so a lot of cloud still persisting, but also some outbreaks of drizzle, some murky conditions, especially over the hills and coast. But to the north of that, actually we'll see a good deal of fine and bright weather. It will be feeling fresher here though, compared to what we'll see today. Highs of up to 17 or 18 degrees, but humid in the south, temperatures up to 24 degrees. As we go through Sunday evening, that cloud persists across the south and east with a few showers around. Elsewhere, a mixture of clear spells, but some rain will approach across the far northwest as we go into Monday. Into Tuesday, something a bit fresher moves in, so temperatures falling closer to average.
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1: Got 8 minutes after 5 o'clock. If you just tuned in, where have you been? I mean, we start at three. Do not forget for tomorrow, because I'm back tomorrow at three, but I'm still here. I'm Nana Aquare. This is GB News. We're live on TV, online and on digital radio. And it's time now for the Great British Debate. And I'm asking, does Britain face more danger now than it did during 9/11? On the 25th anniversary of the 9/11 attacks, the head of MI5 warned that our nation faces more danger now than it did back in 2001. Sir Ken Callum said that Britain not only faces ongoing threats of Islamist extremism, but hostility from other states like Russia, China and Iran. So for the Great British Debate, I'm asking, in your view, do you think Britain faces more danger now than it did during 9/11? OK, well, joining me now, Reform UK's 2028 London mayoral candidate Leila Cunningham and Labour commentator Aisha Ali Khan. Aisha Ali Khan, we'll start with you. Your thoughts?
7: I think there's a lot of instability right now. We have this war in Iran. We've got the Ukraine-Russia war going on. There's things happening in Yemen. There's a lot of instability, but having said that, I think we as a nation are in a much better position than we were 25 years ago to combat terror attacks.
1: Do you think that we've not literally initiated it by our behaviour, our response to some of those things? So for 9/11, you could have possibly seen the sort of start of things like ISIS. Really,
7: oh, absolutely.
1: You know,
7: there was definitely a direct link between what happened with Iraq and obviously the rise of ISIS. But honestly, I think given the people that are working in counterterrorism, people that are working in the police forces, all the agencies that are keeping us safe right now, they're doing an amazing job. We haven't really had a terror attack on British soil since 6 years ago now, which is a testament to the efforts made by the agencies.
1: They've been foiled, lots of them.
7: Absolutely.
8: When was Manchester? Has it been 6 years?
1: Manchester, the arena bombing.
7: Yeah, 2017, I think it was. Mm. Yes. But I feel that given what's going on, anything could happen. We've had the Golders Green, we've had the ambulances, lone wolf, self-radicalised individuals, which are harder to track. And the process from radicalisation from start to finish, it's a much quicker process now.
1: Well, you've got online, haven't you? It's a lot easier.
8: I think we are in more danger because I think that we now have governments that are too scared to call out the danger facing us. I think national security is no longer at the forefront of government's priorities. I think perhaps appeasing different groups and being politically correct takes precedent. For instance, we have not described the Muslim Brotherhood. It is shocking that the Muslim Brotherhood is a legal entity in this country when it is banned in the Middle East. We know that some arrive on boats. We know that the IRGC is sending operatives through the boats. And I put it to our intelligence. I don't think they know how many operatives we have. It's impossible to know. These men use millions of aliases. They come with no identity. And so I think we are in danger by virtue of our government no longer taking those threats as seriously as they would have after September 11th. Imagine after September 11th, and we know that the Muslim Brotherhood, by the way, is the founding fathers of Al-Qaeda and ISIS and Hamas. But imagine telling those people that died in 9/11 or families, oh, by the way, we're not going to proscribe those groups. We're going to give them almost a safe haven and we're going to allow them to flourish. Also, having been a prosecutor, I think different groups of terrorists and threats are not neatly put in a box. So you'll find that organized crime, terrorism, drugs,
7: they're all interlinked, right?
8: They don't fit neatly in a box. And I think perhaps, for instance, you hear that Prevent. I've spoken to people who work in Prevent, and they say that people are too frightened to refer people for Islamic extremism. They're too scared to say that word, so they'll refer them instead for has a propensity to violence, likes watching violent videos, but they won't say the word Islamic extremism. And that is a problem, because if we don't identify the problem, obviously we won't deal with it. So I do think that we have a government that won't do whatever it takes to keep us safe anymore.
1: When you think about September 11th, because do you remember what you were doing when...
8: I do, very much. I was walking in Piccadilly Circus, right past the you know that Amazon Rainforest Cafe? Right? And there was a TV,
7: and I was
8: walking by, and I was like, what the hell is this? And I was thinking, there's a generation of those of us that experienced it and those that don't. Right? And I think that is a dividing line. You know, there was a world before September 11th and a world after.
7: Oh, definitely. I think it was a very distinct.
1: What were you doing? Well, I was working
7: in Bradford, and I had American colleagues, and one of them mentioned, and he had colleagues in the World Trade Center, and he was, you know, he started watching. Yeah. And then we had no idea what was going on, by the way. There was no TV, there was nothing. We were just in an office, but he started getting phone calls, and then suddenly everybody's like, find a TV channel, we need to watch the news. But I remember my mom, my dad, everybody was so sad when we saw what happened, because obviously towers were coming down. Yep. We knew people were still trapped. We knew people.
8: My husband was in Wall Street.
1: Was he?
8: He was in Wall Street at the time, and he said, I don't know if you've seen the photos of everyone asked to leave the island, so Manhattan's an island, so they were all asked to leave the island. And then he said he got on the train, and there was a bomb threat on the train as well. He said we had no idea what was going on.
7: It was the West under attack.
1: It really was. Absolutely. I mean, look, I was working at Bid Up TV, which is an auction channel, and we were selling a load of stuff. I'd just come off my show, and my friend Nikki Vincent, who now works in America, and she does a shopping TV there, and she was on air. And we were watching the TV, and suddenly the TV flipped to what was going on.
7: We were
1: in the dressing room. There were two TVs in the dressing room. And I was standing there going, what?
7: Yeah.
1: And then we had to sort of pause the programme that was on air. Mm. And then Nikki then had to make a sort of announcement, you know, and we're like, oh, my God. And I was like, is this real? Is it
7: actually?
1: The thing is, you could, you know, because this is before they'd edited anything.
8: Yeah.
1: So you got to see everything. But no, I'll never forget that.
8: It did give me a massive fear of flying, to be honest.
1: Yeah, I didn't really like any of that. It gave me a fear of tall buildings, which I still don't like. I don't like them. I've been in the World Trade Centre. I stood in the middle. There was like a thing in the shaft in the middle. And I didn't even want to go to the edge because it was quite close to.
8: I've been to Ground Zero,
1: so I was just like walking around. And
7: we went last year,
1: and hugging the lift.
7: It's really poignant because obviously it's really bustling now. But we went last year, and I've been before as well.
1: Well, I think you're both right. I think we are in a far more dangerous position, and partly because our services, we haven't done anything for 25 years. Really, we haven't invested at all, and people are kicking the can down the road as we speak. Our politicians seem to think that they can not meet their own targets and then kick that even further down. But listen, stay with us, because coming up, my quickfire quiz, where I test the panel on some of the other stories of the week. But first, if you're in search of some holiday sun, here's the forecast for some of the top European holiday destinations.
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12: Hello. It's looking fine and dry across much of Europe with high pressure dominating, but there is still a few spots of rain around. Across the Canaries and across Madeira on Monday, it will be a bit cloudy. Best of the sunshine really across Portugal, Spain, much of France and into Italy. But to the south, into Malta, that's where we just have this small area of low pressure bringing cloud and outbreaks of rain. Good deal of sunshine across Greece. And that theme really continues as we head through the week.
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1: Welcome back to GB News. I'm Nana Aquir. We're live on TV, online and on digital radio. And it's time now for the quick...
7: Sorry.
1: For the quick fire quiz. Don't do that because I have an ejector button and I'll press it and you watch out for the lights. It's the part of the show where I test my panel on some of the other stories hitting the headlines right now. So joining me, London's mayoral candidate Leila Cunningham. Your buzzer, please, Leila. And Labour commentator Aisha Ali Khan. Your buzzer, please. Question one, please play it along at home. Let's start with multiple choice. How much money did Donald Trump say that he would give to every American adult in the room?
7: I have to finish.
1: I won't let you. You're not going to come
7: so
1: in on
7: eager,
1: this one.
7: Sorry.
1: No, be quiet. To every American adult, if the Republicans win the midterm elections, was it $10,000, $5,000 or $3,000? Leila Cunningham.
7: $5,000.
1: Aisha Ali Khan.
7: $5,000.
1: Okay, you should have said something else just in case. But yes, you're right. Leila Cunningham, the point is yours. Question two, open question. Which famous piece of medieval art returned to London this week? Leila Cunningham.
7: Bayeux Tapestry.
1: It was indeed the Bayeux Tapestry. Well done. Yes, the tapestry is being displayed at the British Museum while the Bayeux Museum in France is closed for renovation. Question three, closest answer wins. Apple launched its most expensive iPhone this week. How much does it cost in pounds, British pounds?
7: £2,000.
1: Leila Cunningham?
7: £3,000.
1: £2,000. Closest answer wins. Let's see. It's 1,476, which means that you are the winner.
7: It's like $2,000. Yeah. That's all right.
1: No, it's pounds, but it's still, that's fine. Question four, true or false, Carlos Alcaraz and Ben Shelton played the longest match in US Open history on midnight Wednesday night. True or false?
7: Yes. False. I think it's false.
1: Oh, you should just say true just in case. Oh, my God. Question five, multiple choice. Which piece of Princess Diana's clothing is being up for auction? Wedding dress, blue blazer, or black cocktail dress? Leila Cunningham.
7: Revenge dress.
1: Okay, and...
7: Oh, yeah. I was going to say the same, but I'll say
1: the same thing. It's too late. No, you lost anyway. Can't be bothered. All right, this afternoon, I've been asked later. Well done. Is Trump irresponsible to call for United Ireland? And the results are in 75% if you say yes, 25% if you say no. Thank you very much to my panel, Leila Cunningham and Aisha Ali Khan. And, of course, to you at home for your company. I'll see you same time, same place, 3 o'clock. Be there or be square. Up next, it's the Saturday Five.
25: Thank you very much, Nana. Well, coming up on the Saturday Five, we've got debate and we've got hate, mainly from Kai. But ultimately, my friends, we'll be exploring whether or not these protests that have taken place today, mask enforcement all of a sudden. Could it be that this is the sign of two-tier policing that everybody and their dog has been warning us of? We'll find out and explore and debate that topic just after this. See you then.
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27: Good afternoon and welcome to your GB News weather update from the Met Office. This weekend brings a mixture of rain and drizzle for some of us. Sunnier spells in the north as we go through Sunday though, but humid in the south. We've got area of low pressure dominating. This cold front is slowly sinking its way south and eastwards. So outbreaks of rain persisting across Wales, especially over the hills in the west. As we go through the early hours, that rain will continue to pep up and push its way further eastwards into the Midlands and East Anglia by dawn. To the south of that, a lot of cloud, a lot of murky conditions and temperatures holding up here. A muggy night, 17 or 18 degrees. A ridge of high pressure to the north though, so feeling a little bit chillier and fresher to start the day Sunday morning in Scotland. So across Scotland, there will actually be some bright spells to start the day. There will be a few showers around just across coastal areas, but largely fine and dry inland. A similar picture to the far north of Northern Ireland. Ireland, but to the south we hold on to again some variable amounts of cloud. Now across much of Wales, the Midlands and southwards, a murky start to the day, a humid start though, with a lot of low cloud and rain and drizzle. That rain will tend to break up as we go through the day, so a lot of cloud still persisting, but also some outbreaks of drizzle, some murky conditions, especially over the hills and coast. But to the north of that, actually we'll see a good deal of fine and bright weather. It will be feeling fresher here though, compared to what we'll see today. Highs of up to 17 or 18 degrees, but humid in the south, temperatures up to 24 degrees. As we go through Sunday evening, that cloud persists across the south and east with a few showers around. Elsewhere, a mixture of clear spells, but some rain will approach across the far northwest as we go into Monday. Into Tuesday, something a bit fresher moves in, so temperatures falling closer to average.
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31: All too often, people will be sitting at home watching a press conference live, and they'll hear loads of questions being asked, and they'll be thinking, that's not my question. 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
34: My name is Patrick Christie. I do a show for GB News in the UK. 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
35: Journalism in this country has been a cosy world full of groupthink until now.
6: Well, this is the best view ever of Whitehall, looking out across all the tractor drivers of England who've come together to make their point.
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8: Yes, I'm very much in the thick of it.
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0: It's Saturday night, and this is the Saturday Five, the UK's biggest Saturday night TV show. I'm Darren Grimes, along with Will Kingston, Renee Hunderkamp, Trey Lowe, and Kai Wilshaw. Tonight on the show,
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0: And my friends, two-tier policing on our streets during these protests.
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4: Whereas the British right have forgotten who the real enemy is.
0: You. It's 6 p.m. and this is the Saturday Five.

0: Very warm welcome to the Saturday Five. 72 million quid, 48 hours. That's what Reform UK raised this week. Mm. I tell you what, my friends, at this rate, Farage won't be entering Downing Street. He'll be buying it. He'll knock it through and rent it, the annex, back to the Labour Party at a price that'll make their eyes water. Bit like mine when I read my energy bill. Andy Burnham announced at Prime Minister's Questions that he's something of a pub person. And I said this, I said, Andy, love, nobody doubted it. You've the complexion, actually, of a man who's been leaning on the same bar since his Labour government were kicked out of office in 2010. Though in fairness to him, at least someone in that building knows how to run a business with a till in it, if these pubs still do, of course, struggling, really, across the piece. Because Labour's economic policy has now reached the stage of a bloke in a dark alley going, give us a look in your wallet. I'm only checking, I promise. We can neither confirm nor deny that you're about to be turned upside down and shaken by your ankles. Which, funnily enough, is actually what happens outside of London boozers at 11:30 these days under Sadiq Khan. Sir Sadiq Khan, isn't it? I must get it right. Then Britain's air traffic control fell over, the whole system down. So for a few glorious hours, the only thing this country could stop at the border was an aeroplane. Everything else, of course, sailed right through. Planes grounded, but the dinghies full throttle. And somewhere in Whitehall, I imagine a man probably got a knighthood for it. So, on this panel, thank heavens for a bit of stability. Back in full. Yeah, can you believe? Dr. Renee, our resident doctor, here again to check Britain for a pulse. Renee, it's not looking good, is it?
1: It's not looking good.
0: And Will Kingston, our of course, Australian import, here fully packed with his didgeridoo. He's brought it back with him. And of course, he is proof that British Border Control occasionally, just occasionally, throws us a decent one. And Trey Lowe, musician, entrepreneur, survivor of The Apprentice, they've got massive egos on that show. They've got no business plan. Everyone convinced that they're the brains of the operation. It's not really a reality show anymore. That's the Treasury 3 weeks away from a Labour budget. And Kai Wilshaw, our lefty commentator, and lest we forget, self-declared beaver expert. Yeah, it shocked me too. Mm. Kai's come straight from the Houses of Lords, Ali, and of course, Lord Sainsbury, to ask if they've got 36 million quid knocking down the back of one of their recliners. Mm-hmm. And mind you, Kai, on the beaver expertise alone, I would say that that makes you better briefed than much of the Labour cabinet, and considerably actually more useful.
1: Well, I wouldn't go that.
0: And of course, I'm Darren Grimes, professional troublemaker and single-handed employment scheme for the nation's complaints department. Speaking of which, we want to know your views. Please send your views and post your comments by visiting gbnews.com/yoursay. And don't forget to get your questions in for Ask... Well, it's no, don't get your questions in for Ask the Five. Please just post your comments throughout the show. I must have asked for that to be taken out about a million times.
1: Me too.
0: But there it is. But my friends, before we start tearing each other apart, it is Saturday Night News with the glorious Tatiana Sanchez.
2: Darren, thank you. The top story is Donald Trump has met with the Irish Prime Minister in Dublin as part of a two-day visit to the country. In a press conference, the US president said the pair talked about trade, adding that America and Ireland do very well together. Mr. Trump also said he'd love to see a united Ireland, but later downplayed the comments.
3: They're going for the kill at all times, and they asked me a question. What do you think about unification of Northern Ireland and Ireland? I said, oh, that's a nice question. I gave a nice answer, I think. We'll read about it tomorrow. You know? That's one of those questions where no matter what you say, no matter how well you say it, there's no good answer, right? I actually said it would be, I think, a very cool thing, to be honest with you. I think it would be cool. And as if the room clears out, they say, let's get the hell out of here. I don't like this guy. I liked him a lot 10 minutes ago. I don't like him.
2: He also met with President Catherine Connolly at Phoenix Park, where the national anthems for both countries were played in front of a guard of honour. The Irish police mounted one of the biggest security operations in its history ahead of the trip, with protests planned across the capital. In other news, Reform UK has received a second £36 million donation in just 2 days. It's reported Christopher Harborne's matched the huge donation given by fellow cryptocurrency billionaire Ben Dilo yesterday. The two record-breaking donations means the party has raised more than £86 million so far this year. Mr. Dilo says the money would ensure a level playing field and give Reform a fair fight, at the next general election. Nigel Farage says he's honoured and humbled by the gift. Elsewhere, a 76-year-old man from Southampton was arrested on suspicion of concealing his identity at an anti-immigration protest in Portsmouth after the force announced it would use powers enabling them to arrest anybody wearing a face covering at the demonstration. Well, it's after demonstrations in Portsmouth and Dover over the past week saw a small number of police officers injured. Speaking to GB News, one protester accused the Hampshire Police of two-tier policing.
1: It's just a bit hypocritical now that we've now got right-wing rallies coming up, protesting about the boats, when we've had left-wing rallies for a long time where face coverings have been allowed.
4: So you basically want the police to be consistent?
1: I think so,
4: policy.
1: I mean, you know, we hear too much about this two-tier policing, don't we? If you're going to apply something, apply it across the board.
2: And a man has died after a fire broke out in a tower block flat in East London this morning. Officials are investigating the cause of the blaze. Emergency services were called to the fire on Blackwall Way in Poplar in the early hours. Around 70 firefighters brought the fire under control just before 7 a.m. Those are the latest headlines. Back to the Saturday Five.
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0: Thanks, Tatiana. It's Saturday night, my friends, and you're with the Saturday Five. Over the next 3 hours, the biggest debates, the hottest topics, and entertaining interviews. We'll crack on with tonight's first topic. And as I said at the top of the show, marching a counter-protest right into the middle of a demonstration, placing opposing groups, right, barely 30 feet thereabouts apart from each other. Is that, my friends, either operational ineptitude by the police or a calculated attempt to manufacture a flashpoint for the camera crews to stop these protests? Well, standard policing in London, the protocol, actually keeps hostile crowds blocks apart to maintain order, funneling them directly together, as has happened in Portsmouth today, guarantees friction and creates the chaos that politicians then use to condemn the crowd. Here's what GB News' Mark White had to say earlier today.
4: It was all very peaceful and good-natured until a few minutes ago, and then the most inexplicable thing happened, which was that police, these are the protesters who are protesting and want to stop the boat, but the police have now marched this rival group, the Stop the Far Right and the Stand Up to Racism Brigade, they've marched them in here. They've allowed them to come in.
0: I'm sorry, I don't think you have to be a conspiracy theorist to smell a rat here. The political hypocrisy is utterly blinding. Week after week, masked demonstrators marched through central London, wrapped in face coverings and even radical headbands such as those displayed on your screens right now, while ministers and the police chiefs looked the other way. So the second, right, that working class citizens assemble to protest against what is the unvetted Channel arrivals, committing, it has to be said, some of the most horrific cases of barbarism by these unwanted arrivals. And the authorities suddenly rediscover their appetite for emergency face mask bans and heavy-handed enforcement, and indeed penning in opposition forces just across the road. And then, my friends, we reached the heady heights of what I deem the bizarre. A protester sarcastically exploits the modern identity orthodoxies. He claims, my friends, to be a gender-fluid convert to Islam, to bypass these newly enforced face-covering rules, and I think actually exposed the utter farce of it all. Have a watch.
6: I'm converting to Islam, okay. And I'm gender fluid, okay. And I feel very comfortable in this gear, okay. And I like mixing with people.
2: Okay.
6: I'm not here for any sort of trouble. I'm here because I feel converting to Islam.
7: Peaceful.
2: Obviously, you understand why we have to come and talk to you.
0: Well, that's one way to get around the ban. My friends, when the law, though, is enforcement of it, is applied selectively, actually based on the political leanings of the crowd rather than, you know, public safety or whatever else it might be, protection of the peace, the perception of two-tier policing, as I say, it ain't a conspiracy theory. It's plain for everyone to see here and now, if you ask me. Will, I mean, it sort of hints in a little bit of what you'll be talking about later on. Mm. But do you see the police as the enforcers of certain political narratives?
8: Sometimes I struggle to work out whether this is rank incompetence or whether it is a warped, ideologically captured police force. And I think it's probably a bit of both. I tweeted last weekend when we saw the protests in Dover and Portsmouth that the day will come when we will see right-wing protesters blocking the streets to stop migrant vans wearing burqas. So I just didn't know that it would come quite so quickly. This was so obvious to see. Anyone could see this coming because this invites a two-tier response. And, of course, that is exactly what we saw. And it goes to show. And I think the bottom line we have to get to whenever we see these protests and the counter-protests is this is all entirely the result of government failure. And those people would not be there if the government did its job and stopped the boats.
0: Absolutely. Renee, where are you on the face covering?
9: So I'm torn on this because I actually think everybody should actually show their face. If they're protesting against something, they should be proud to stand up and do it. However, I'm going to preface that with, I understand why these people don't necessarily want to show their face. If we think back to when Lucy Connolly was put in prison for a tweet, there were Muslim boys who had machetes in the street who were asked nicely to go and put them back in the mosque.
0: Yep.
9: And that was acceptable. So when people know that they're not going to be treated the way as certain groups are treated, when they know that they could lose their job tomorrow for their view by showing their face, with facial recognition now being used by the police absolutely everywhere, I can also understand why they don't want to show their face.
0: Especially when the other side of the protest is put right next to you to try and call.
9: Yeah.
0: It's like the police are baiting people. That's my concern, Trey. Where are you on this?
10: I don't know. I think I agree with Nigel Farage when he said he would actually ban those face coverings too. And I think that's end of the story, isn't it?
9: But you didn't agree with him when he said he would ban the burqa.
10: The burqa is slightly different, I think. Let me explain, guys. Come on, women in a burqa are not rolling up to
8: got
10: stop
8: him.
10: People driving in cars.
9: How do you know?
10: Slightly different, but they're not, are they?
9: Oh, I don't
10: we
9: know.
10: Haven't seen
9: we
10: some mass protests from women in burqas going somewhere like Paul Smith and stopping people in cars, intimidating people. But blokes, I mean, come on, if this was not an ill carnival and they were talking about not wearing masks, you guys would be all for it, isn't it? If Nigel Farage himself is talking about having people show their face, I get it, and I have sympathy. There are some people that absolutely would be targeted. And that's wrong. I think people should be entitled to their opinion. But come on, you got blokes running around in balaclavas. That's okay. I mean, didn't they go into a hotel thinking an underage Pakistani cricket team were migrants? I mean, where does it end?
8: Trey,
10: people rolling into a hotel thinking anyone that's brown is some sort of migrant.
8: Surely that footage highlighted that you can't really delineate between the particular intentions of people who are trying to cover their face because it leads to ridiculous outcomes. Surely you saw that.
10: I think men in balaclavas, no matter what side of the political fence they're on, it's going to be intimidating. I think we can all agree, right? You would agree with that, pretty much. Comparing that to a burqa is a very different thing. Look, listen, the right talks a lot about fighting age men. I think what we're witnessing now is fighting age men.
8: Are you protecting the right of men to wear burqas then?
10: If a man wants to wear a burqa, it's entirely up to him. But it's entirely different from someone in a balaclava stopping people from driving and intimidating people.
9: So if every single
10: different thing,
0: the heady heights.
9: So if every single one of those protesters next week wore a burqa, that would be fine.
10: But isn't it absurd, isn't it?
8: It is absurd. Yes.
10: If they wore a burqa and they weren't intimidating people while they're trying to get to where they're going, or they just got off a ferry in Dover, wherever, it's fine. But point me to an example when you see women in burqas going around intimidating
0: people. What about
10: people?
0: Will's fundamental point there, which was these men, you described them as fighting age men.
10: You could do, right? To use the same pressure, the right love.
0: So
10: yeah?
0: The question is then, do the fighting age men, would they be there if the government actually did something about illegal immigration?
10: But they are doing something about illegal immigration. I mean, look, illegal crossings are down by 40%. If you guys condemn the Labour government when it's up by 40%, surely you'd give
0: because
10: them their flowers.
0: Also down
9: we don't want anyone,
0: Jay. They're also down in Greece.
10: Listen,
0: it's almost
10: even
0: like
10: the French authorities say that their system is working. They've intercepted
9: Well, they would, wouldn't
10: boats.
9: They? They've been
10: but
9: given a billion
10: them.
9: Quid.
10: But if that was Nigel Farage in power and he'd had the exact same results, 40% down, you'd be celebrating.
9: I want to hear what Kai has to say on this, because he's been very quiet at the end there.
7: I'll just let this go on. No, come on. I think the thing is about policing protests in this country is it's actually much more organised than we let on, right? Both Unite the Kingdom organisers and the pro-Palestine marches in London, right, those massive ones, they knew about them, they worked alongside the police to make sure that it wasn't a risk to the public, right? There is obviously, I think we all know a difference between a small number of people at either one of those examples I just gave, the pro-Palestine ones and indeed the Unite the Kingdom ones, wearing head coverings, and what we saw in Dover, which was, 200, 300 men all dressed in the same thing, all in black, incredibly organised, incredibly threatening, uniquely threatening, and the police, contrary to what they've said, had no idea. So obviously, I think there's a difference, and it's not a matter an idea of two-tier policing to say, in this follow-up protest, then of course there should be a face covering ban. On whether they should be banned generally, I don't see it.
9: I want to hear
0: your question. Because Archie's written in, and Archie says, Darren, if that guy in Portsmouth had worn the kafaya, you know, what the Palestinian guard, then the cops would have just left him alone.
7: Mm. But most of them don't cover their faces.
0: Oh, they did on the Palestinian marches.
9: Yeah,
7: but what I'm trying to get at here is if it becomes such a widespread problem that it is really quite threatening on an ongoing basis.
0: How is it uniquely different on this march to the Palestinian march? Were Jews in London not threatened?
7: We just saw the scenes last weekend when every single protester was masked. Yes, and what I'm saying is there is an obvious difference between that and then other protests where some people are masked, as some people may have been at the United Kingdom as well. I don't have as much of an issue with that. I agree.
9: So what's your percentage? What percentage of a mask?
7: Well, and that is an operational matter, surely we agree. Like, or you ban it entirely. And I know that there are people now who say that it should be banned entirely. And I get that there's that grey area around burqas. Again, with burqas, it's like, until it's a massively widespread problem and people start concealing
9: it. Didn't one of the London 77 terrorists escape the country wearing a burqa?
8: Yeah. Can we just reject this framing from Kai and Trey that somehow these balaclavas were worn in order to intimidate? That assertion is, I would say, wrong. They're worn in order to stop them being persecuted by a government that has seemed overly to persecute right-wing protesters.
10: To be right at the same
0: things. Very
7: but also, you don't know, by the way, they're in.
8: Of course I don't. Neither do you.
7: So you're just speaking on their behalf. So we're both equally likely to be right. But the second thing, right, it can be both at the same time, frankly.
10: Yeah, absolutely. I mean, come on, you're walking down the street and you've got lots of blokes dressed all in black in balaclava and you're walking down a leafy part of Notting Hill and a whole group of guys coming towards you. You would not be intimidated.
8: I see delivery riders in London wearing variations of that outfit every single day.
10: I'm talking lots of blokes.
0: Okay.
10: Come on.
0: We'll get on to more of that in what Will's got. Speaking of Will, actually, Will, what have you got coming up next?
8: Well, it is a separate but related conversation, Darren, and that is that we recognise the 25th anniversary of 9/11 yesterday, and I'll tell you why we learnt the wrong lessons from that terrible day after the break.
11: Britain, brace yourself. He's back.
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12: They picked the wrong bloke, didn't they?
11: Nigel Farage is back Tuesday at 7 p.m. only on GB News, the People's Channel, Britain's news channel.
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14: Lando Norris claimed a stunning pole position for McLaren at the Spanish Grand Prix, edging Mercedes' Kimi Antonelli by just 0.011 seconds in a thrilling qualifying finale. Max Verstappen finished third, with Lewis Hamilton's Ferrari fourth after briefly topping the final session following the opening runs. Charles Leclerc qualified fifth, ahead of George Russell and Oscar Piastri. Norris's pole was unexpected after he struggled earlier, finishing fifth in Q1, seventh in Q2, and nearly half a second slower than Hamilton after the first runs in Q3. That's the latest sport. For more, go to gbnews.com.
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0: Welcome back to the Saturday Five. Thank you so much for getting in touch. My friend, former friend, Grumpy Grandad, has written in saying, Darren's looking well. For once, his shirt is whiter than his face.
7: Oh, diddums.
8: Are you expecting...
9: He did spend a long time in the makeup room.
0: I did.
7: Yeah. We don't know who with.
0: Donald Trump.
9: For you two down there, Carol says, Carol M, did you care when pro-Palestinians were intimidating our Jewish friends, shouting obscenities behind balaclavas, carrying placards, ban all face masks?
10: Just as bad, I would say.
9: No, exactly.
10: Just as bad. There's no distinctions.
0: All
10: just
0: right.
10: As bad.
0: Well, get them in gbnews.com/yoursay. We'll get to some more in just a second. Now, though, it's time to unleash our Willy. Will, take it away.
17: Thank you, Darren. Yesterday, ladies and gentlemen, we observed the 25th anniversary of 9/11. It was the defining world event of my childhood, and the lessons that we learnt from that event have defined the world that I inhabit as an adult. Sadly, we learnt the wrong lessons. We should have learnt that we are in a civilizational struggle with an evil Islamist ideology, that often the lines between Islam and Islamism are more blurred than what Western liberal progressives would have you believe, and that we cannot live and coexist with this ideology under the banner of multiculturalism. We didn't learn those lessons, and people from Bondi to Manchester have died in their thousands as a result. Instead, we allowed it to grow via mass migration from hardline Islamic countries. We allowed it to fester via hate preachers in the mosques, via the universities, and increasingly via our political institutions. We tried to ignore for it. In fact, even today, the Telegraph has reported that 9/11 is a no-go zone in schools because teachers are afraid of inflaming cultural and racial tensions. But the most pernicious problem since 9/11 has been that the progressive establishment has tried to reframe this conversation to say that you are the bad guys for recognising problems in Islamic communities and the threats posed by Islamism, that you are the bad guys and must be silenced through hate speech laws, via Islamophobia guidelines, and via a cultural norm that they have tried to establish to say that if silenced through hate speech laws, via Islamophobia guidelines, and via a cultural norm that they have tried to establish to say that

0: Estimated 37 million people displaced from Iraq, Syria, Afghanistan, Yemen, Somalia, Pakistan, Libya. These are all wars that the West didn't need to fight. And there's another thing I always say is this, right? I particularly don't like wasps. You will not see me going up to a wasp nest and smacking it around. What is this obsession with, on the one hand, a real dislike of Islam, but on the other hand, this real need to go into these countries and bomb them, which leads to the same exodus of refugees coming to Europe in the first place? It's absolutely nonsense what I just heard. It was built on a lie. It was a lie. We were told about weapons of mass destruction for that Iraq war, and it wasn't true.
1: I don't think
0: that's what you should
1: about the Iraq war.
2: Yeah. Okay. So before we go,
0: no, but he's talking about lots of Muslim people coming into the country. It's the same point.
2: And also, I don't think we displace people from Pakistan. I just want to correct you there. But I think what Will is actually demonstrating is what Douglas Murray has actually been now talking about for probably nearly the best part of 2 to 3 decades.
1: Yep.
2: War on the West, and he describes very clearly why we have allowed this to happen. And you might say we're obsessed with Islam. It is a culture which is not compatible
0: with leave them alone.
2: Right. So he says, and he's right, that we were so embarrassed by our colonialist past that even when we can see the writing on the wall, we're just too damn scared to speak it or say it. And anyone that does gets shouted down and cancelled, which is what Will is making reference to. And the result of that is that we are now seeing these massive problems in our country where men are going onto the streets wearing balaclavas because they've had enough and nobody is listening. And we have to stop. I recently went to a working party at the Houses of Parliament on Sharia councils in this country that are everywhere, damaging women, going completely against our law because they are there and we've allowed them to be there. And so that is one small example.
0: Can I come back? The reason why I mentioned Iraq and the rest of it is because he talked about the moral failures of 9/11. 9/11 said to obviously the invasion of Afghanistan and all of the subsequent invasions. That's what I'm talking about. And when you talk about Sharia law, you don't talk about other communities have similar things. It's not legal, is it?
2: What he talked about, what Will talked about, was that we are frightened in our schools to raise things like 9/11 because we cannot be seen to be upsetting one particular group of people.
3: Yeah, Trey, on balance, those wars were probably a mistake. Can we move on to the real conversation now? Kai?
4: Yeah, I read the article that you hinged this on, Will, and I think, you know, there obviously has been a blacklisting of people who have raised this issue before because it's been conflated with racism. And I think also many people who are raising issues, uncomfortable truths, as you call them, with Islamism, were often raising issues about Islam as well, and the things were being mixed up, right? But I think actually, maybe your argument is a few years out of date, because I think there has, over the past few years, been a growing acceptance, especially on Islamism, that these are huge issues, that it is the biggest threat facing the UK. And I keep talking about this, but I'll mention it just briefly. The social cohesion plan that the government brought out, the last government. The things you mentioned, hate preachers, universities, you know, campuses, and political institutions, I think that document goes some way to resolving it. The question is, of course, as with all government documents that are put out, is it actually going to be held to? Now, I agree with you that there is an element in the UK of a hatred of our history. You sort of saw it a bit from Trey just now, saying, oh, well, we've brought it on ourselves.
0: No, that's Trey, that is not what I'm saying.
4: Hang on, had a chance.
0: No, you're putting words in my mouth.
4: Well, you could have read the article that we were discussing instead of talking about 9/11 and wars. It's nothing to do with that. One question I have for you, Will, is Islam, when observed at scale, becomes Islamism. Where's your proof for that, mate?
3: 45 to 48 odd Islamic countries around the world.
4: But Islam becomes Islamism in Western countries.
3: With the Emirates.
4: Because I just checked, and the academics are sort of split.
3: With the Emirates countries, example, but I would say 47 of the 50-odd Islamic countries in the world are authoritarian hellholes. I think you can make an exemption for the Emirates. I think you can make an exemption potentially for Indonesia, but the rest, authoritarian Islamist hellholes. That is my argument.
4: And this is where we differ, because I don't inherently see Islam as mainly practiced in the UK as a huge threat. I think there are threatening elements within Islamism here in the UK. But it's not a scale. But people on your side of the argument would have people believe that there's an immediate threat right now of British Muslims in this country who do not abide by our cultures and traditions. And that's just most people's experience.
3: Look, I disagree with that. But let's look at the trend line then. If 50 years ago, the amount of Muslims in this country was 0.1%. 5 years ago, it was about 5 or 6%. I think now, depending on what study you look at, it's around, could be

0: to 8 or 9%. If you look at the trend line in 2064, it's going to be higher still, potentially towards 20%. At what point do you think that number becomes intolerable? If at all.
1: I mean, Islamist extremists make up 90% of MI5's terror watch list.
2: Yeah. But all we talk about is far-right things.
1: Yeah. So it is a massive threat.
3: I know. That's what the Social Cohesion Plan says. It names it as the number one threat. We know this already. And thank God, since 9/11, by the way, that we're monitoring these things so much closely.
2: They've got this document that you keep going to every show of social cohesion. Yet the narrative never is actually that it's Islamism that is the biggest threat that we face as far as terror is concerned. You'd think it was the far-right thuggery, so-called, that we see on the streets. That's all this government focuses on. Keir Starmer did it too.
3: Well, you don't see Islamist protests in the same way. These are different types of terrorism, aren't they?
1: Well, we have seen it. We've seen it in areas like Whitechapel, where balaclavaed men, young men wearing black, came out onto the streets where they tried to do a far-right walk, protest, to say these are our streets, Whitechapel is ours, get out.
3: Yes, you're right, there was that one, and you had the activists coming up saying we're on your side, and they said F off, basically. I don't know about that, Darren. I think the media narrative at the minute is pretty focused on Islamism and so on, but again, it depends on the news, what happens, right?
2: Oh,
3: right. I don't think we've given up on this issue. I think
0: I think it's easier to speak about it than what it was 3 years ago, but still there haven't been political changes, particularly around which countries we take immigration numbers from and around how we address some of the cultural problems in some Islamic communities. Oh. That is the next step, which I don't think has been addressed.
2: Fab. Right, folks, get your comments in. We'll read some after this. Next, though, it's Trigger Tantrum. See you shortly.
4: Ready to soak up that holiday sunshine?
5: Won't we need some cover?
4: No worries. All sorted.
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7: A little bit of showery rain over southern Italy on Saturday. That should be clearing away to the south. Much of the Mediterranean actually dry, fine and sunny. And temperatures over 30 degrees in the Canaries. Potentially similar values in parts of Portugal as well. Pretty hot here for the time of year. There's that showery rain drifting away from Sicily. We will see some showers in Tunisia. Perhaps the odd one over the mainland of Greece as well. But generally dry and sunny here. And as you can see, plenty more sunshine to come with temperatures rising in Tenerife.
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8: Good evening. Welcome to your GB News weather update from the Met Office. Through this evening, we have this band of rain continuing to sink its way southwards. It's going to be warm and humid in the south, but cooler in the north. So taking a look at the pressure pattern, we have got this cold front sinking its way southwards, but behind that, a ridge of high pressure, isobars spreading out, so light winds across the north of the UK. Through this evening and overnight, we've got this band of cloud and rain extending across Wales into the Midlands and eventually reaching East Anglia by the start of Sunday morning. A lot of low cloud around this as well, and temperatures holding up. A humid night to come, 17 or 18 degrees, but feeling cooler and fresher in the north where we're underneath this ridge of high pressure. So that leads to a fresh and bright start to Sunday morning across much of Scotland. The odd shower still around, mainly across coastal areas. A bright picture across Northern Ireland, especially towards the north. Elsewhere, variable amounts of cloud, but from Wales southwards, we hold on to a lot of low clouds, some really murky conditions, outbreaks of rain, and also a very warm and humid start. Through Sunday, that cloud will linger. The rain will start breaking up. We'll see more in the way of drizzly showers, some low cloud, especially across coast. So some coastal fog, some hill fog. But towards the north of that, where we're underneath the ridge of high pressure, a good deal of sunny spells. It's going to be feeling a little bit fresher, especially across Scotland. Elsewhere, quite a sticky day to come. Temperatures up at around 24 degrees. As we go into the start of Monday then, variable amounts of cloud again. There will be a few showers around, but most persistent rain will be heading into the north and east of Scotland and then eventually across Northern Ireland later. The rain will then sink its way southwards, introducing some fresher air behind it as we head into Tuesday to bring temperatures close to average.
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2: Welcome back to the Saturday Five. Thank you so much for getting in touch at gbnews.com/yoursay. I will get to some of those in just a moment. Now, though, it's time for this. Triggered tantrums. Let's have a look at them. Will first. Take it away, Willie.
0: Thank you, Darren. This is BBC presenter Naga Manchetti earning somewhere in the vicinity of £360,000 a year of your money, struggling to comprehend what I would suggest is a pretty basic fact of life, interviewing Kemi Badenoch this week.
11: Read your op-ed in the Daily Mail today where you mention this and you say it means cutting housing allowance because poorer taxpayers shouldn't pay for people on housing benefits to live in areas they could never afford. Am I wrong to interpret that? And you've just said something very similar just now. Am I wrong to interpret that as you saying there should be areas where rich people live and that if you are not rich, you should not live in those areas? You shouldn't aspire to live in an area that has, I don't know, better services, better schools.
12: So I think you should aspire to live wherever you want to live, but you shouldn't aspire for the government, i.e. other taxpayers, to pay for you to live wherever you want.
0: There's something very amusing about watching BBC presenters trying to understand how a market economy works in real time. You know, yes, it is unfortunate that not everyone can have nice houses, but dare I say, that doesn't mean the government should be paying everyone to live in nice houses. No,
2: he disagrees.
1: The taxpayer. It's not the government. The government have no money. It's our money.
2: Quite right, Mrs. Thatcher.
0: It is amazing how leftists just can't comprehend the realities of life and then call you a bad person for recognising them. It's unbelievable.
2: And also, I would disagree with the fact that they have better services exclusively in London,
0: as well.
2: By the way.
1: Oh, yes.
2: Anyway, Renee, what have you got for us?
1: You know, we look at these people and we're told constantly that mental health is not at work. I'll let you decide.
13: I am offended that our children are not receiving affordable gender reassignment surgery along with hormone blockers and access to abortions. This alone is a threat to our democracy, as Justin Trudeau only says. It just shows that you people do not care about our children and that these are the same people who refuse to obey the science and get fully vaccinated. It's science, people! Science!
1: I'd like to give him a little lesson on science and explain to him why men can't become women and why it's actually not helping children to chop their healthy genitals off.
2: Well, I mean, Renee, to be honest with you, I think it's quite mean of you actually to expose what Kai was up to on holiday. To be honest, I think actually you have a right to privacy.
3: I think so
2: just
3: too.
2: Just like Meghan Markle. You have an absolute
3: much
2: right
3: like Meghan Markle.
0: Yeah. Darren, do I have time for a quick question? Mm-hmm. Because I had someone come up to me in the street the other day and ask me, why do we have so many of the trans lunatics as part of Triggered Tantrums? And the reality is...
1: It's my algorithm.
0: But a disproportionate amount of these types of videos are about trans ideology. Why is that the case?
3: Well, because the accounts that we all follow and try and find tantrums from are all obsessed with trans stuff.
2: We'll explore
0: that. Interesting question.
2: We'll explore that after this. I'll see you after this very short break.
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0: Welcome back to the Saturday Five. Well, Donald Trump has injected himself into the famously turbulent politics of Irish unification. He is a braver man than I. Let's take a look at what he said earlier.
23: They're going for the kill at all times, and they ask me a question. What do you think about unification of Northern Ireland and Ireland? I said, well, that's a nice question. I gave a nice answer, I think. We'll read about it tomorrow, you know. That's one of those questions where no matter what you say, no matter how well you say it, there's no good answer, right? I actually said it would be, I think, a very cool thing, to be honest with you. I think it would be cool. And as if the room clears out, they say, let's get the hell out of here. I don't like this guy. I liked him a lot 10 minutes ago. I don't like him.
0: I think Donald Trump knew that he was in trouble even as the words were coming out of his mouth, but he said them anyway. And to dissect them, I'm joined by GB News reporter Doogie Beatty. Doogie, great to see you. What did you make of Trump's comments?
24: Well, Trump's comments were exactly what you had expected of Donald Trump. I mean, everywhere he goes, he leaves mayhem behind him with some sort of comment. It was quite a good day here in Dublin. He first appeared at the Irish Eineachtarán, met Catherine Conley. The body language there was absolutely awful. Catherine Conley, the Irish president, has had some terrible things to say about Trump. It was the shortest presidential meeting I ever saw before he travelled on just about 5 minutes. All this was inside an area called Phoenix Park. There he met the Taoiseach Micheál Martin in Farmlea, and he came off with a comment about the unification of Ireland. Now, the Irish press on it here, of course, have jumped on this because Andy Burnham said just about 2 weeks ago there would be no border poll in Northern Ireland. But he also mentioned that some Irish men had really set America in place. Well, he is right in one side, but wrong in the other. They were Scots-Irish, and they came from Northern Ireland, that part of the world, because Catholics weren't allowed in America, the 1821, after the Louisiana Purchase of 1801. And I had said, he needs to learn his history. If he wants to learn it, go on the GB News Originals, Foundations of Freedom, Rebellion to Revolution, two brilliant programmes. He could learn a lot off them. But he realised he made a blunder. And when he got to the American ambassador's residence, which was in Phoenix Park, a place called Deerfield, he tried to pull back on that. Now, the Irish media here have jumped all over that, because in that same speech, he also mentioned about immigration, which is a massive, massive thing here in the Republic of Ireland. There has been so many protests over that. The population here has risen quite a lot because of immigration, and they're going into mainly working class areas, causing waiting lists on health, etc. Well, this was a way of getting out of what he had asked was about immigration, and then of course about fuel and fuel security in Ireland, and how those rising costs really were Europe's fault because they didn't want to produce their own fuel. So really, he came in not really wanting to speak to the Irish president, left quite quickly onto the Taoiseach, the Irish Prime Minister Micheál Martin, dropped that clangor, and then went on to the American ambassador's residence. Was he having a go at Britain over the Chagos Islands, the Falklands, and now the UK giving away another piece of territory, that of Northern Ireland? Or was he just making mischief for those in and around him? Of course, he's went on now to County Clare, to the golf course there, where he seems to actually enjoy himself at his golf course, where the Irish Open, of course, has taken place. And that was an invite from Micheál Martin on St. Patrick's Day, as he was trying to get on the right side of Donald Trump. But what's really interesting here, some of the protests that have been very, very small, I must say, are all being led by Sinn Féin and the left. And they are all now coming out glorifying Trump for daring to say what they wanted in the first place, which was the unification of Ireland. Is there much in it? I don't think so.
0: Of course, if we are to call this a faux pas, it isn't the first diplomatic faux pas from Donald Trump. There were some absolute crackers with the leader of Japan, I think it was last year now. Will there be any political ramifications for this, or will people just say Trump being Trump?
24: Well, I think there will be political ramifications, because the media here do not want to talk about immigration. That is a no-no. They have stayed away from all those protests, and it's easier to bring out this particular subject. Also, you may look at this with the midterms coming up. Is Trump playing for the Irish-American vote in the US? That is quite a possibility as well. But really, he's gone on to doing big. He doesn't care less. But it is going to cause problems in Northern Ireland over the next couple of weeks, because, of course, there has been things going on there. Parades Commission rulings from 25 years ago. Talk of a United Ireland is rife. The Northern Ireland Assembly is in a terrible place. And this is an election year. Who knows what he's done and what mess will be left behind.
0: Well, Doogie, the last time I crossed to you, you were on a bull in Benidorm. You are displaying your versatility today. Thank you very much for your time. That was Doogie Beattie there on the diplomacy of Donald Trump in Ireland. But without further ado, we're going to go to Kai. Kai, what have you got for us?
3: Well, it's on this topic, actually, because I get a lot of stick for appearing on this channel, not just by this lot, but by the left. They say it's too dangerous, too divisive, too angry. But at my heart, I totally reject that. And here's why. I fundamentally believe, and having met many of you viewers at Reform Conference last week, I know that most of us here are doing what we do and believe what we believe because of the good of the country. And I'll break bread with anybody who I believe is trying to do their best and trying to do it, and it may be getting there in a different way or in a different style. But I think the British right have forgotten this. It's with surprise and, frankly, with abject horror I've seen over the last few months many in the right of this country cheering on as foreign heads of state or foreign billionaires say things over our own public servants. And here we go. As night follows day, look at the result. Javier Milei this week says that the winds of change for supporting Argentina's claim to the Falklands are brushing through the world, citing Donald Trump's own support for that claim. And then, of course, Donald Trump, the genius in chief himself, calling, saying that he would love to see a united Ireland, calling reunification, as we just heard, a very cool thing. It's time for the British right to stop putting the transatlantic right-wing grift train before their country.
4: Yeah.
2: Well, actually, Kai, I would say that I hope it wakes up this Labour government into realising that actually, as they said this week, spending the tax take that this country takes in on welfare over defence is actually a bad idea, because Donny J. Trump is not going to be there to actually back up the United Kingdom. So I actually agree with you on his comments on Northern Ireland. I happen to find that absolutely outrageous. I don't agree with it whatsoever. You know, I think actually people in County Tyrone or elsewhere are just as British as you and I.
3: But that's my question, right? Why is it then that some parts of the British right, and including Nigel Farage, seem more obsessed with courting foreign heads of state in contrary to current British government policy, as he's done many times in the past?
2: Have you seen Nigel Farage has criticised the President's comments on Northern Ireland just today?
3: Yes, I'm sure he has on this instance. But then you look back, and in so many ways, he's gone over to the White House to undermine the current government's position instead of turning up to Parliament, doing his job and working with the government.
1: That's your interpretation of that. Other people will differ. But two things are true. Firstly, I think that comment from Trump showed very much tongue-in-cheek. He knew he'd kind of been positioned there and he was joking. Michael McGregor says, I thought it was brilliant how Trump made a joke out of it. He didn't mean any offence.
3: Why do we always do this? Right, you always do this. It's so naive.
1: But it wasn't.
3: If it was anybody else, but Donald Trump, you all seem to absolutely love him. It's just like Elon Musk.
1: Hi, I want to finish. Thank you. The other thing is that we might not want our members of parliament, you know, fating these overseas leaders. But the truth is the truth. If Argentina invade the Falklands, we cannot defend it without the states. It's simple. We cannot.
3: Right.
1: But it is
2: true what Kai says on they've sold the helicopters, so the name of which I forget, what do you call them? Anyway, some military helicopter.
1: Marine One.
2: I forget what it was. Apaches. Someone will tell me on gbnews.com/Yorsey. But ultimately, they have sold them to the Argentines. So we should be worried. But my point, Renee, is that the left need to wake up, because we can't defend ourselves.
1: We cannot. We need them.
2: Will?
0: I think this is where it's quite liberating, being able to not to say that Donald Trump, or not just to say, well, Donald Trump is this great Satan that everyone on the left wants to make him out to be, along with Iran. And also being able to say that we don't think he is this great hero, that we can agree with him on some things and disagree with him on others. And on his approach to woke issues, on some economic issues, on some defence issues, he's good. And when it comes to something on the Falklands, if indeed he was to believe that it should be back in Argentinian hands, obviously we would disagree with that in the strongest possible terms. That's a responsible response.
2: All right. Brief.
4: I agree. I think a lot of people on the right can't bring themselves to say that, really. Sometimes what they're doing almost is traitorous.
2: Well, I just did. So we will see you after this very short break, in which we'll be discussing more of those horrible right-wing issues shortly.
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6: Good evening. Welcome to your GB News weather update from the Met Office. Through this evening, we have this band of rain continuing to sink its way southwards. It's going to be warm and humid in the south, but cooler in the north. So taking a look at the pressure pattern, we have got this cold front sinking its way southwards, but behind that, a ridge of high pressure, isobars spreading out, so light winds across the north of the UK. Through this evening and overnight, we've got this band of cloud and rain extending across Wales into the Midlands and eventually reaching East Anglia by the start of Sunday morning. A lot of low cloud around this as well, and temperatures holding up. A humid night to come, 17 or 18 degrees, but feeling cooler and fresher in the north where we're underneath this ridge of high pressure. So that leads to a fresh and bright start to Sunday morning across much of Scotland. The odd shower still around, mainly across coastal areas. A bright picture across Northern Ireland, especially towards the north. Elsewhere, variable amounts of cloud cloud, but from Wales southwards, we hold on to a lot of low clouds, some really murky conditions, outbreaks of rain, and also a very warm and humid start. Through Sunday, that cloud will linger. The rain will start breaking up. We'll see more in the way of drizzly showers, some low cloud, especially across coast. So some coastal fog, some hill fog, but towards the north of that, where we're underneath the ridge of high pressure, a good deal of sunny spells. It's going to be feeling a little bit fresher, especially across Scotland. Elsewhere, quite a sticky day to come. Temperatures up at around 24 degrees. As we go into the start of Monday, then variable amounts of cloud again. There will be a few showers around, but most persistent rain will be heading into the north and east of Scotland, and then eventually across Northern Ireland later. The rain will then sink its way southwards, introducing some fresher air behind it as we head into Tuesday to bring temperatures close to average.
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8: I've been in Westminster for a long time, but I know that though power may be here, its effect on people's lives is across the whole of the country. We may be where rules are made, but it's where they're implemented that matters. 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
10: 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Entrance must be 18 or over. Lines close at 4 p.m. on the 23rd of October. 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
28: It's Saturday night, and this is the Saturday Five, the UK's biggest Saturday night telly show. I'm Darren Grimes, along with Will Kingston, Dr. Renee Trelo, and Kai Wilshaw, tonight on this hour.
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1: And MPs desperate to suicide, people lose the battle. 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
12: And here is my promise. If the Republicans win the House of Representatives and the United States Senate.
3: And just when you thought this venal despot couldn't stoop any lower, he's trying to bribe the American people ahead of the election.
28: Wow. It's 7 p.m. and this is the Saturday Five.

0: Welcome back to the Saturday Five. Thank you so much for getting in touch on gbnews.com/yoursay. Maureen says, lovely to see you, Darren. Thank you very much, Maureen. I'm fond of the rest of the panel too.
1: Oh, thank you, Maureen.
0: But there's a caveat.
2: Oh.
0: She says, actually there's not. It's quite kind. Even the poor deluded lefty lads, which I assume means you two.
1: See, people have started putting you two together now.
0: Yeah. But Maureen says that we need the trigger tantrums to show how nuts the world is becoming.
1: Exactly.
0: Yeah, absolutely. And Greg says, actually, we've already had our triggered tantrums from Trey.
2: Here we go. Well, yeah. Freeze up time in the show.
3: More to come. I'm definitely going to be triggering the rest of these.
0: And
3: guys.
0: Tricia asked about the man in the burqa being arrested. He was arrested after that.
1: He was, yeah.
0: And Tricia says, Darren, the gender-neutral man that was wearing the burqa has been arrested. Is that trans-lamophobic?
1: We're
2: learning new words every day.
0: We'll get to our correspondent for Woke in just a second. And JR said, it's nice to have Kai back. He's the best lefty on GB News.
1: He looks very smart today, which is a change.
2: You've
1: not gone onto a dating app or anything, have you?
0: Well, that's not.
2: Have I gone onto a dating app, Renee?
0: Well, anything cancelled for it by being on GB News. Anyway, we'll get to some more of that. Not Kai's dating life, but we'll get to some more of that in just a second. But my friends, before we start tearing each other apart, it is Saturday Night News with Tatiana Sanchez.
4: Darren, thank you and good evening. The top stories. Donald Trump has met with the Irish Prime Minister in Dublin as part of a two-day visit to the country. In a press conference, the US President said the pair talked about trade, adding that America and Ireland do very well together. Mr. Trump also said he'd love to see a united Ireland, but later downplayed the comments.
5: They're going for the kill at all times, and they asked me a question. What do you think about unification of Northern Ireland and Ireland? I said, well, that's a nice question. I gave a nice answer, I think. We'll read about it tomorrow. You know? That's one of those questions where no matter what you say, no matter how well you say it, there's no good answer, right? I actually said it would be, I think, a very cool thing, to be honest with you. I think it would be cool. And as if the room clears out, they say, let's get the hell out of here. I don't like this guy. I liked him a lot 10 minutes ago. I don't like him.
4: He also met with President Catherine Connolly at Phoenix Park, where the national anthems for both countries were played in front of a guard of honour. The Irish police mounted one of the biggest security operations in its history ahead of the trip, with protests planned across the capital. Reform UK has received a second £36 million donation in just 2 days. It's reported Christopher Harborne has matched the huge donation given by fellow cryptocurrency billionaire Ben Dilo yesterday. The two record-breaking donations means the party has raised more than £86 million so far this year. Mr. Dilo says the money would ensure a level playing field and give Reform a fair fight at the next general election. Nigel Farage said he was honoured and humbled by the gift. Elsewhere, three people have been arrested during rival protests in Portsmouth, including a 76-year-old man suspected of concealing his identity after a ban on face coverings was introduced. Hampshire Police said yesterday it would use new powers under the Crime and Policing Act to prevent protesters wearing face coverings that conceal their identity. A 33-year-old Portsmouth man was arrested on suspicion of obstructing a highway, and a 16-year-old boy was arrested on suspicion of violent disorder linked to a similar protest at Eastneam Arena on Sunday. Speaking to GB News, one protester accused the Hampshire police of two-tier policing.
6: It's just a bit hypocritical now that we've now got right-wing rallies coming up, protesting about the boats, when we've had left-wing rallies for a long time where face coverings have been allowed.
7: So you basically want the police to be consistent?
6: I think so, yeah. I mean, you know, we hear too much about this two-tier policing, don't we? If you can apply something, apply it across the board.
4: And there are reports that a man has died after a fire broke out in a tower block in East London this morning. Officials are investigating the cause of the blaze. Emergency services were called to the fire on Blackwall Way in Poplar in the early hours. Around 70 firefighters brought the fire under control just before 7 o'clock this morning. Those are the latest headlines. More in an hour.
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0: It's Saturday night and you're with the Saturday Five, and I can promise that you're in for another very lively hour. We're going to crack on with tonight's main event. Of course, you don't want to see me. You want to hear from the good doctor herself. Mm-hmm. Dr. Renee, take it away, my love.
1: Why, thank you. At last, a decision from our governing house that is actually sensible. The assisted dying bill has fallen, a badly drafted law. This latest attempt to force it through finally showed MPs what they would really be voting for, not for a private, dignified choice, but death by coercion for some. By the state of the family, the state or the family, and I've seen it both ways, let me tell you, from the quiet, crushing message that you are a burden. For me, it was simple. If giving Esther Ranson the right to end her life, a life, by the way, already years past her so-called six-month prognosis, and that's another problem, meant that just one disabled person, one elderly person, or a vulnerable person was talked into shuffling off this mortal coil because they cost too much, then it's a sacrifice that no decent country should be prepared to make. And that is exactly what happens. The slippery slope is clear to see around the world. In Spain, a young woman, gang-raped, was allowed to die. In Holland, a depressed 23-year-old, gone forever. In Canada, a former Paralympian asked the state for a stairlift and they offered her assisted suicide instead. You can see the pattern. Doctors know this. Not one Royal Medical College supported the bill. Not one major disabled charity. And yet, Kim Ledbetter and her crew were so determined to give the state the power to kill that they mocked a bowel surgeon during the debate. They basically called him a liar. Take a look.
9: My friend, as a practicing surgeon that deals with bile duct cancer, that there is almost never a reason why someone should be in that state with fecal vomiting if they were treated appropriately and all of the relevant palliative care measures were put in place.
1: What you missed there was Ledbetter in the background saying, he's just wrong. He's plainly wrong. Kim knows better than doctors, apparently. He's not a liar. When the subject is medical killing, perhaps they should have listened more to the people who would actually have to do the killing and the people who might be killed against their will. So I say this without apology. Hoorah! Parliament chose the living over the convenient dead.
0: No, I have to say, Renee, that I was delighted because I saw the vote that was directly before.
1: Yeah, to vote,
0: and I
1: whether
0: thought,
1: to
0: oh,
1: vote.
0: Oh, no, this is terrible because of the fact, and this isn't to say that I don't have the absolute world of sympathy for people who are in the last moments of their lives that might have dragged on for years in unimaginable pain. And we don't have good palliative care in this country.
1: We don't.
0: And I think that's wrong. And Gordon Brown said, and I agree with him, by the way, I hope now, after this vote, we can focus on palliative care. But I was pleased that this failed because I look at the examples around the world and I take Canada as an example. And you've got people with mental health conditions like anorexia saying their life is so thoroughly horrible and beyond saving that they ought to have MAID, which is medical access, isn't it, to assisted, what is the I? Medical aid, anyway, it's assisted dying. And I look at those examples and I see a slippery slope in a country in which the NHS and the mantra of we must do everything we can to protect the NHS, that there wouldn't be people saying, I'm going to put myself forward for this in order to protect the NHS. I'm a burden on my family. I am a burden on the state. Mm-hmm. It worries me.
1: I see it. I see it all the time. I see elderly people who are just very, very subliminally being coerced, that they are a burden. And I'm afraid to say it. When people see Granny's house as their inheritance and then they see the prospect of Granny going into a care home at £7,000 a month and eating away at it, it becomes slightly pressurised. And actually, the point that you make about the NHS, this bill would have worsened it because there was no extra money for this. It would have come out of the NHS budget. So palliative care would have got worse and the NHS overall would have got worse.
0: And the MP, Ashley Dalton, stood up and She didn't have a wig on, nothing like that. She has terminal cancer.
1: She does, but she also said she was given months to live, but now she's on immunotherapy, and at the moment they're working, and they could work for another few years, and then she'll go on to another one. We never know anymore who's only got 6 months to live.
0: So she could have taken assisted dying.
1: Absolutely.
2: Yeah. She talked about having had terrible moments of depression, anxiety, hurt, anguish, and thinking...
0: I thought it
2: maybe
0: was a great speech.
2: Sooner.
10: Yeah, I mean, it's definitely something I can relate to. When I was, I think, 15, actually, I was given a drug that paralysed me. And for 8 years, I had lots of different health issues. And I did get to the point where I thought, if this gets bad, I would love to,
1: do
10: myself. But if I think, if I hadn't found a way past it, I would have been begging. I would have been on a plane to Switzerland, paying that 10 grand to Dignitas and doing it. So I can see both sides. But if I was to really put my hat on one side, I think, no, I think a slippery slope. I think you're right. Not only that, in some future world as well, where pensioners cost that much money. I mean, would the state start thinking cheaper to get rid of people than it is to look after them?
11: I think what Trey says is right to the extent that this is an incredibly thorny ethical debate, and there are good arguments on both sides for it. This was obviously an incredibly poorly drafted piece of law, and despite all of the amendments, they were never able to convince enough people that there were the right safeguards in place. I take the argument from Darren around the slippery slope. I think that it could be very real. I reject the argument from Renee that just because a law can be manipulated and abused in isolated incidences, that necessarily invalidates it.
1: We make laws in the UK for the minority, not the majority.
11: Sure, but
1: that's how we make laws.
11: So many laws can be manipulated and abused that still remain in place for other principled reasons. I remain in principle supportive of assisted dying, but again, these safeguards have to be right. They obviously weren't in this case.
10: I just don't know how you'd have those safeguards. Like what you said about someone wanting to off granny to save the inheritance, that's a big incentive.
1: Coercion is hidden by very definition.
0: And how would you prove it?
1: Yes, exactly.
2: Look, we've had lots of the ethical debate before on this show, where, as Will says, it's sort of quite... people come down on very different sides of the debate with quite nuanced, perspective based on their experience that are quite personal as well. And I think we saw that in Parliament. My issue, and what I want to ask you, Renee, about, because I know you watched all the parliamentary debate.
1: Every single
2: Will sort of talked a bit about it. There's a political point here. This was going to be bad law.
1: It was.
2: It got worse between the first time it got introduced earlier this year and by this time. It didn't have pre-legislative scrutiny on all that work that goes into a government bill, which was a 10-minute bill or a private member's bill or whatever. But then also the progenitors of the bill, Kim Leadbeater, said this was the first bill, the first time it came to Parliament. We need to do something and we need to do it quickly. And there's lots of laws in this country that are being rushed in the same way. And I worry that the standard of our parliamentarians isn't quite up to scratch, where all the fact that the role of the politician, people expect so much of a politician these days, that there's just no time to actually get good law passed. And there's more examples like this just under the surface.
0: I agree. But do you think, Renee played the clip there of Kim Leadbeater calling that MP surgeon, forgive me, I don't know his name, a liar?
2: Yeah.
0: In what he was saying. I mean, that can't have helped her argument, can it?
2: No, I think there were lots of parliamentarians with their noses out of joint after the way this was rushed.
1: By the end of it yesterday, I felt that there were two arguments, but the one argument was very, very limited on the side of Leadbeater, which was just that people should have the right. Mm. That was it. That's the argument. But there's a lot against that, Kai. There's a lot of other arguments against
0: it. 2 seconds, because Pip has written in, and I think it's an important question, given what you've just said. Why can we not learn, Pip says, from Canada and Holland and make sure we don't go down and adopt the same bad bits of their legislation? Why can an adult not decide about their own life? What's it got to do with you?
1: So,
0: women,
1: an adult
0: say,
1: can.
0: My body, my choice.
1: Right. An adult can absolutely decide about their own life, and they do in the UK every single day. You know, 20 odd people a day, 15 men commit suicide every day. They can. However, when it starts affecting other people, and we will see it affecting other people who do not necessarily want to be here, very hard to legislate against. And I just don't think you have the right to kill yourself at the expense of a granny when you can kill yourself anyway.
11: Renee, we have I would suggest euthanasia by stealth in this country already by increasing doses of morphine or particular types of drugs in those circumstances.
1: Well, that's a very interesting point, actually, because the biggest argument that people use for this is that palliative care doesn't always work, and I saw my dad or my mum suffer for 2 weeks in absolute agony. We actually have the ability, it's legal, to put somebody into deep sedation at that point. The problem is not that we can't do it, it's that we don't do it enough. And if that was freely available to everybody, then everybody wins.
11: How is that? And again, I think the language is more polite and delicate. How is that different to euthanasia if the outcome of that heavy sedation will be death?
1: Because you're going to die in your time when you would have died if you're that close to death.
0: Without actually.
1: It's a completely different concoction of chemicals. But the chemicals that you're given to kill you are going to stop your heart.
11: Will you die more quickly as a result of that heavy sedation? If so, I don't see a difference between that and euthanasia.
1: Not necessarily. But euthanasia is on the day, on the minute. You're dead.
0: The point about the MP, Miss Dalton, who has terminal cancer, but she's on new drugs, which is enhancing and enabling her to live a longer life. You accept that that could be a complete tragedy had she actually been able to take assisted dying and then these drugs were offered.
11: Absolutely, I think that could be a complete tragedy, but this is a case, there are going to be edge cases in this, and it's going to be tragic edge cases. There are edge cases in all of these really difficult types of issues.
1: I mean, Oregon is held up as the example. It's the one that Kit Malthouse used when he was on this very show, that Oregon has not been a slippery slope. It's a lie. Mm. So Oregon now, the percentage of people who are choosing to die because of financial difficulties is growing massively. And so someone on the left, that must horrify you. Yeah. They're also now accepting that people can die if they've got type 1 diabetes.
2: Yeah, it's nonsense. Mm. What I am glad for, by the way, is this was a vote of conscience. It was not a whipped vote.
0: Yeah,
2: great. I mean, I think there are things in this whole process, things we can learn from this, that actually some of the things that Burnham has been saying is going away from the whipping process, standards in public life.
1: To be fair, it was never whipped long before Burnham arrived.
2: Yeah, but what I'm saying is this is a proof, this is a test case almost of where that can really, really matter. I think that's a positive thing, but I worry actually. If we take lessons from this for.
1: I mean, I'm with Will. I'm not opposed to this coming back, but I want to see it come back in a manifesto as a government bill where it gets the scrutiny and if it is made, it's made as the best law, not this rubbish law.
10: Do we not have enough with Dignitas anyway, potentially? If people really want to do that. Is that not enough?
1: You would say that there's a poverty line there, isn't there?
10: Yeah, it's 10 grand.
0: That sounds like something from a horror show to me, getting in there in one of those booth things.
10: Yeah, you agree with that.
0: Good.
10: It depends how desperate you are.
0: Anyway, right. Trey, you are up next. What have you?
10: I'm going to have a subject that these guys on my right are absolutely going to love, and I'm going to talk about populism not being the answer. Perhaps the centre-left is. Stay tuned for that.
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17: Lando Norris claimed a stunning pole position for McLaren at the Spanish Grand Prix, edging Mercedes' Kimi Antonelli by just 0.011 seconds in a thrilling qualifying finale. Max Verstappen finished third, with Lewis Hamilton's Ferrari fourth after briefly topping the final session following the opening runs. Charles Leclerc qualified fifth, ahead of George Russell and Oscar Piastri. Norris's pole was unexpected after he struggled earlier, finishing fifth in Q1, seventh in Q2, and nearly half a second slower than Hamilton after the first runs in Q3. That's the latest sport. For more, go to gbnews.com.
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0: Welcome back, my friends. You've been very naughty on gbnews.com/yoursay.
2: Have they?
0: Do I dare?
2: Go on, read it out.
1: Okay, right. Chalky Dave says that Labour has voted it down knowing that millions would opt to die rather than pay more tax.
0: Dark. But I do like a bit of gallows humour.
11: And this country pioneered gallows humour.
1: We also have, and I think this is important for Trey, David B says, can someone please remind Trey that it was Tony Blair that lied about the weapons of mass destruction?
2: He hates Tony.
1: Warmongering lefties.
10: Yeah, I would never vote Labour because of that.
0: All right, Trey. Speaking of Labour,
10: well, actually, I'm going to be a bit more positive here. So for years, we've been told that populism is the answer to Britain's problem. Get angrier, shout louder, and find somebody to blame. But something rather inconvenient has been happening. The centre-left is delivering. Small boat crossings down more than 40%. Economic growth up 0.4% in the 3 months leading up to July. Labour up, pushing reform into second place in some polls. It's actually pushed reform into third place. And then there's the international lesson that international cooperation actually does work. I mean, Ed Davey and the Lib Dems have spoken for ages and argued for closer cooperation with Europe. And now we're working with France again. And, you know, that's one of the benefits is that migration is down. But there are other benefits as well. And it shows that cooperation isn't weakness. Diplomacy isn't surrender. You can control borders without demonising migrants. You can defend Palestinians without, you know, against illegal settler activity without demonising Jews. You can champion capitalism without abandoning fairness and social responsibility. The populist right needs anger. It needs divisiveness. It needs enemies. But the centre-left has shown that something else can be done. Just produce the results.
11: There's a great irony in saying that you think centre-leftism is the answer just after you said how much you hate Tony Blair, who was the father of centre-leftism in this country and indeed introduced a centre-left ideology which was continued by the Tories, which got us into many of the problems that we see now. Some of those statistics are moderately positive, but it still doesn't excuse the fact that the centre-left ideology that Blair pioneered got us into the problems of mass migration, low economic growth, and a fractured social society that we are now struggling to try and improve today.
10: I disagree with that. I mean, some people wouldn't even necessarily describe Tony Blair as centre-left. Some people might say he was centre-right. I think for me, the reason I don't hate Blair, I just dislike him because of the Iraq war. It's as simple as that. It's a very specific thing. But I dislike populism even more because it normally looks for some sort of enemy within.
0: Let me ask you about that particular point then, because throughout my career, right, admittedly about, 10 years that I've been active within the world of media, and in that 10 years, I have been called everything from a Nazi to a Russian agent to a racist to a, oh goodness gracious me, a grifter, a God knows what else. And it's all from the centre left, the so-called liberal hashtag be kind left that come up with all of these things. You absolutely hate people. You have hate on the centre left.
10: No.
0: Yeah, of course.
10: I disagree.
0: If you don't want
10: to. That's not hate, though, necessarily. It's just a disagreement. It's a disagreement in view.
0: Renee not wanting to share a bathroom with a bloke makes her hateful. You actually use that.
10: Yeah, I did not call it.
11: What Darren is pointing to.
10: I said, do you need to be hateful in
11: Trey, I'm just curious to understand this because Darren could pull out thousands of examples of comments he's written. Darren is pointing to.
10: I said, do you need to be hateful in
11: Trey, I'm just curious to understand this because Darren could pull out thousands of examples of comments he's received online.

0: Elections.
1: Yeah.
2: I mean, so what? But it doesn't really work. It's not making a difference for ordinary Americans.
3: Do you think women like me, who see women and girls being sexually assaulted and raped every single week in this country by somebody that has arrived on a small boat, only get cross about it because the media tell us to?
2: No, I think, and I'm not saying you, but I think there are a lot of the people on the right who get upset about that when it's migrants or whether it's Pakistani grooming gangs, whatever you call them, but nobody talks about the hundreds of thousands of people that were hurt by the Catholic Church. And I say that as someone who's grown up Catholic, but it's not always put in the same way, is it?
3: I think the Catholic Church, once the media got hold of it, actually got quite a rough time.
2: They might do, but we don't hear people looking at Catholicism and thinking, oh, is there something fundamentally wrong with it? Because why did it happen? But you hear with Islam quite a lot.
3: Because it's a completely different religion.
4: You say to Renee, well, it's not all migrants, you hateful old bigot. Old, I don't know why I said old.
2: Hateful ageism.
4: Well, it actually was. I do apologise. I didn't mean it in the age sense.
5: Please, please join my petition. Cancel Darren Grimes off the Saturday Five for good. But I think that wasn't the thrust of Trey's argument, really, was it? I mean, as you know, I don't take that view. I try not to say ridiculous things about people except for Donald Trump.
3: You're not succeeding.
5: I call him a fascist. But look, the point of Trey's argument was that there's... Burnham is showing that a centre-left, sensible government can succeed. Now, I think I'm cautiously optimistic. I think it's way too early to be making pronouncements like this. Yep. And some of those things you cited, you know, the other lot will say different things. Small boats down, people will shout mega dinghies, international diplomacy, you say, but other people will say you're bowing to Islamists. However, what I do like and what I think people are picking up on from this government is a couple of things, subtle changes. A culture of yes, let's try, rather than oh no, that can't be done.
2: Yeah.
5: You see that with the early release, where they went back and tried to find a way.
3: They had to, because the populist media made them.
5: Yes, and good on them. I think it's more open and less factional. So, you know, being much more open in Parliament, keeping performers like Mahmood, even though people were saying he's this big leftist.
3: Do you think Burnham sitting in the pub?
5: Trying to be collaborative with other parties.
3: Do you think Burnham doing TikTok videos of him sitting in the pub discussing bar snacks isn't populism?
5: That's a totally different question. I think it is a brand
2: populism, though, isn't it?
5: It's popular politics, yes. I don't think populism is all that bad, by the way. I think the left should be aping some of the tactics the right uses.
2: I do want to say something, and you guys might be a bit shocked by what I say on the right.
3: I actually think
2: some elements of what the right have done has actually worked, because I think these guys are right. If it wasn't for the, you know, reform and Nigel Farage talking about migrants, for instance, would they be focused on it? Probably not.
3: Would there be a grooming gang in?
2: Probably not, exactly. So that's the difference with me. I can say, you know what, thank God. You know, why should people grooming because of their religion or colour of their skin have some sort of sanctuary for it? It should be spoken about. But I think what populists do, they take it to another level where people are demonised and everyone suffers.
0: How do you define populism?
2: One of my main definitions of populism is looking for a scapegoat. That's one of my main things. Who's the bad guy? These are the bad guys.
0: That's
2: and once we sort them out, then it will all change. That's one of my definitions about it. It's saying the kind of stuff that just appeals to the masses with no intention of looking at how you're going to actually deliver it. It's very, very different from someone that's, say, inspirational, like, say, Nelson Mandela. It was very different. That was more looking at consensus, looked at a rainbow nation. How can we get together? I think populism tends to be very negative, isn't it?
4: The definition on the old interwebs, populism is a political approach that claims to champion the common person against a perceived elite. Well, if that makes me a populist, I'm
3: populist. I'm a populist, absolutely.
2: That's right. The
3: problem is that the reason that the left don't like what they call populism is because they've suddenly seen the little man who should be quiet, sit over in the corner there and not be heard. They've suddenly seen the little man getting a voice via other parties that weren't present before. And they don't like it because they haven't got the answers.
2: Do you really? Honestly, do you really think a billionaire wants a trillionaire that Elon Musk cares about Dave from Dagenham? Really,
0: that almost sounds like a scapegoat there.
2: No, but I'm being honest. Do you think Donald Trump? I mean, we're talking about cryptocurrency here. He sold what we would call, and I won't even use the full terminology when it comes to what he sold in terms of his cryptocurrency. It was worthless. There are ordinary people buying it with their life savings.
3: But we're not talking about Elon Musk. I am talking about people lying to people
2: at the bottom of society and saying we're going to deliver everything for you, and they never do.
4: Hang on a minute, you're the biggest. biggest proponents of that on the left

0: Not true.
1: Why are we talking in these mad grand sweeping statements on the left,
2: but
1: on the right?
2: Just have,
1: so lack
2: just
1: of nuance.
2: No, we're but, all populists. Everyone's a populist.
1: I didn't. Did you hear? It's his debate.
3: Anyway, right. Up next, my friends, Mr. Nigel Farage has received, well, he hasn't, the Reform UK has, received a second £36 million donation in the space of 48 hours in the largest ever donations in British political history. We'll discuss after this.
4: Can't wait to get in that sea.
5: Lovely and warm.
4: Just like the feeling of having great travel insurance.
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7: A little bit of showery rain over southern Italy on Saturday. That should be clearing away to the south. Much of the Mediterranean actually dry, fine and sunny. And temperatures over 30 degrees in the Canaries. Potentially similar values in parts of Portugal as well. Pretty hot here for the time of year. There's that showery rain drifting away from Sicily. We will see some showers in Tunisia. Perhaps the odd one over the mainland of Greece as well. But generally dry and sunny here. And as you can see, plenty more sunshine to come with temperatures rising in Tenerife.
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8: Good evening. Welcome to your GB News weather update from the Met Office. Through this evening, we have this band of rain continuing to sink its way southwards. It's going to be warm and humid in the south, but cooler in the north. So taking a look at the pressure pattern, we have got this cold front sinking its way southwards, but behind that, a ridge of high pressure, isobars spreading out, so light winds across the north of the UK. Through this evening and overnight, we've got this band of cloud and rain extending across Wales into the Midlands and eventually reaching East Anglia by the start of Sunday morning. A lot of low cloud around this as well, and temperatures holding up. A humid night to come, 17 or 18 degrees, but feeling cooler and fresher in the north where we're underneath this ridge of high pressure. So that leads to a fresh and bright start to Sunday morning across much of Scotland. The odd shower still around, mainly across coastal areas. A bright picture across Northern Ireland, especially towards the north. Elsewhere, variable amounts of cloud, but from Wales southwards, we hold on to a lot of low clouds, some really murky conditions, outbreaks of rain, and also a very warm and humid start. Through Sunday, that cloud will linger. The rain will start breaking up. We'll see more in the way of drizzly showers, some low cloud, especially across coast. So some coastal fog, some hill fog. But towards the north of that, where we're underneath the ridge of high pressure, a good deal of sunny spells. It's going to be feeling a little bit fresher, especially across Scotland. Elsewhere, quite a sticky day to come. Temperatures up at around 24 degrees. As we go into the start of Monday then, variable amounts of cloud again. There will be a few showers around, but most persistent rain will be heading into the north and east of Scotland and then eventually across Northern Ireland later. The rain will then sink its way southwards, introducing some fresher air behind it as we head into Tuesday to bring temperatures close to average.
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3: Welcome back to the Saturday Five. Dr. Renee's just given Kai a tongue lashing.
1: Oh!
3: Yes. Not like that.
11: The rumours, the rumours.
3: Right, okay, on gbnews.com/yo say, a lot of people, I'm afraid to say, Trey, do not agree with you.
0: Of course.
3: Yeah, a lot of people think,
0: surprise, surprise.
3: Wrong. And I have to say they're right.
0: So they don't like the 40% drop in migrants?
3: Well, so much so that Davina says, please cancel Kai and Trey. And I would agree with that.
0: No.
3: I think you need to be cancelled. No, I don't.
0: Who would watch without us two here?
3: I don't. Who would watch without you two on? Good Lord.
5: Probably a lot more people.
0: Well, it's just going to be one opinion. It's not going to be that exciting.
3: And Helen Virgo.
5: Have you read yours, hey?
3: Whose name sounds like a star sign, but it's very nice all the same. Helen says, Andy Pandy should be running the country, not making videos for TikTok.
7: You hear?
3: Yeah.
11: Sorry, I will not take that from a reform politician. You guys are the masters of the TikTok videos, aren't you?
3: We're not running the bloody country.
11: But I certainly won't be either.
3: Oh. Well, we'll discuss this with a man who agrees, actually. Ooh. Because Reform UK has received its second £36 million donation in the space of 48 hours in a huge show of force by the party's billionaire backers. Christopher Harborne, the party's biggest donor, matched the record £36 million donation given on Friday by fellow cryptocurrency billionaire Ben Dello. To discuss this, I'm pleased to welcome the former Liberal Democrat MP and Home Office Minister, Norman Baker. Now, Norman, as you can well imagine, I am like the cat that got the cream. Why are you not like the cat that got the cream?
12: I think the cream is poisoned as far as the British electoral system is concerned. Mm. Look, I'm going to separate out this from reform, if I may, because there's a matter of principle here, which is that I think it's wrong in principle that a couple of massively wealthy billionaires should be able to skew the electoral system and the potential result of a general election simply by applying a whole lot of money. And there are 60 million people in this country. We should all be equal in terms of our impact on the general election. And we shouldn't be able to have one person throwing in millions and millions in order to change the odds, to load the dice. And you know, the fact of the matter is that 36 million plus 50 million from Christopher Harborne, just those two alone, that's probably 10 times more than Lib Dems will have, 5 times more than the Tories or Labour will have. So the question is really, is it right that one individual should be able to skew matters that way? And would people who are, Darren, you perhaps, liking the cat with the cream, would you feel the same way if it was reversed and we had such a massive donation for Labour?
3: Well, Labour do get massive donations from trade unions,
12: like, so,
3: and many of them who actually support Reform UK but have to fund the Labour Party through their subs. But if you consider that when Reform was created back in 21, Norman, in 2021, that is, the Conservatives have raised 150 million since then, and the Labour Party have raised 128 million since then. So actually, you're not talking about an advantage, you're talking about a level playing field.
12: Well, I don't recognise those figures, Darren. I stand to be corrected, but I don't think they're correct. But in any case, there's probably more of this to come, because if Nigel Farage is very friendly with crypto billionaires, then it's no doubt likely that more will come his way. But the argument I'm making to you is this. I think there should be a cap on donations, probably of £500,000, for all parties, one individual. And I think we should move towards a system where we more accurately represent the views of people across the patch rather than giving undue weight to individuals who've got plenty of money.
3: Well, some might call that a opportunistic gerrymandering of the system, especially given that in 2019 it was the Liberal Democrats that received the largest single political donation by Lord Sainsbury.
12: I don't agree with that either.
3: And then after, in 2016, after the Brexit referendum, I seem to remember that George Soros was helping campaign groups on the Remain side to overturn the Brexit referendum.
12: Yes.
3: Nobody on your side of the argument had a problem then. So this is political opportunism, isn't it?
12: No, Darren, I did have a problem with that. And I've always had a problem with undue individuals influencing results. And I wasn't in favour of George Soros or anyone else giving undue money for one side or the other. If you want my honest and personal opinion, I would like to see an arrangement which won't be popular with voters, never is, but I want to move to a situation where there's public funding of political parties based on the membership of the parties, and that would give a more even level playing field. I want the election to be decided on arguments, or on the convictions put forward, and on people being convinced to vote one or the other. I don't want it put forward on basis of undue influence from one particular party, which is able to buy telephone banking, buy undue leaflets, buy newspapers in order to skew the argument. I don't think that's fair.
3: Kai.
11: Yes, thank you. What do you make of the current state of the debate? I think Labour MPs had tried to add in some clauses to measures to change the system so things like this can't happen. But they backtracked on, for instance, stopping trade unions from giving money.
2: Oh, do I?
11: Surprise, surprise, I suppose. And that's me saying that as a Labour member. What do you think the ideal would be? What should MPs legislate to do?
12: Well, first of all, I think you're correct that there was going to be action taken to put the sort of cap in I've recommended just now. And both Keir Starmer recently and now Andy Burnham have backed off because they were told by the unions they didn't want it to happen. And I think they've backed off improperly. They've showed a bit of cowardice. And I think they've also harmed themselves, actually, by doing so. So I think that shouldn't have happened. If you're asking me what should happen, is the immediate thing should happen is a cap on donations from one individual, and I've suggested £500,000. In the longer term, I think we should try to move towards a situation of public funding for political parties. Mm. I think it's cleaner.
11: Can I just ask very quickly, what about cryptocurrency? What do you make of cryptocurrency? Mm.
12: What do you mean, what do I make of it?
11: Well, in this context, in the context of not understanding always what the source of funds is, in the context of its best use case, frankly, being money laundering, that's the most popular and the most well-known it is.
12: Well, I mean, I'm dubious about cryptocurrency generally. That's a separate point, in a way, from funding of political parties. I mean, if Christopher Harborne was making his money from selling detergents and he was putting £50 million in it, I'd have the same concerns.
7: Really?
5: Hi, Norman. Nice to see
12: Hello.
5: You.
12: Hello. How are you?
5: I'm good, thank you. Norman, we mentioned the unions and how much sway they have in Labour and how the rules have not been enacted that they first said they would. And the unions right now, across everything from transport to education, are putting forward policies that I find absolutely abhorrent on all sorts of cultural issues, which I'm not even sure that unions should be involved in. But that is money that is then going to influence the current government, maybe yours if you were one, I don't know. Surely that in itself is also wrong.
12: Yes, it is. It is. And it's a basic facet of human nature that the who pays the piper plays the tune. If the unions are putting forward lots of money and they're saying, to the Prime Minister, by the way, can you do A, B and C? Then the Prime Minister says, well, I have to do A, B and C if there's a big cheque at the end of it. This is why I think we need to move towards public funding of political parties. Nobody with influence based on money.
5: Yeah, I find that really interesting as a concept, actually, because then there wouldn't be any influence. But as we Reform got many more votes for you in the election, but not as many seats, obviously. Would you expect them to get more money than the Liberal Democrats, or would you still expect to get more because you have more seats?
12: Well, in my ideal system, which I think isn't going to happen, but if I were able to design it and implement it, the amount of money to give from political parties would be based on the membership as independently audited, which gives political parties of all sorts an incentive to go out there and sign up members, persuade individual members to join them, and then present that as the basis on which funding is provided. Yeah. So, in fact, that's an encouragement to bring people into the political system, ordinary people, which I think would be a good thing.
3: Okay, right. Thank you very much. That's the former Liberal Democrat MP, Norman Baker. Norman, thank you very much
5: for
3: your time.
5: Thanks,
3: have a good evening. All right, my friends, up next, we'll get to... I wonder what Will was about to say, actually. I'll find out. After this break, we'll get it out of him. Up next, though, it's the Triggered Tantrums.
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3: Welcome back. Thank you so much for your company as ever, my friends. News Junkie says, oh dear Norman Baker, can't you just hear that shrill desperation.
1: Desiccation.
3: In his voice. News Junkie says, I love it. Suck it up, buttercup. Well, that's one view. It was actually me, no it wasn't. And Tom says the unions are often led by communists influencing Labour, while many of their voters are reform voters. How is that democratic? True. At least with businessmen, these spending their own money and understand the economy and what success is.
2: That is a very good point, in that a pillar traditionally of the Liberal Democrats' constitution has been individual freedoms, and this is nothing if not allowing people to spend their money however they want. But we all know now that the Lib Dems are not about individual freedoms. They're just
0: It's not about individual freedom without any sort of guidelines around it. If someone's effectively buying an election, it's quite different.
3: Give me one. By the way, Nigel says, since 2021, Labour have raised £128 million. Darren Grimes is correct. So thank you very much for that. Norman Baker is wrong.
1: This is brilliant framing, isn't it? I've loved, actually, to see the framing from the Reform and your supporters.
3: It's a level playing
1: over the last few days. Darren, you and I both know, right, that it's awfully convenient to take a timeline back to 2021, which encompasses
3: That's when we were created.
1: You haven't been an electoral force until recently, right? I agree with you. Now, to incorporate, as I imagine those sums do, short money, money that parties get from the government when they win certain seats, to incorporate so many local elections that have been over that period, many of which where you weren't campaigning in all the seats that were available and up for election, and to have two general elections in it, of course, over that time, right, those established parties, I agree, have had an advantage. But those are over specific election periods, right? And what we're talking about here, in one election, ahead of one election, is unprecedented.
3: Because
1: I'm not saying it's wrong.
3: Because it is the most important general election in our lives. That's absolutely true.
1: And I honestly, the urgency that the Reform feel, I wish other parties had it. I think this will incite it, hopefully.
5: Would you feel so unhappy if they'd given it to Count Bimface?
1: Where did I say I was unhappy?
3: We'll come back to this.
1: But you're not listening.
3: Right, Trey, what your trigger tantrum, please? So, is it about Reform?
0: Kind of connected. This is the lovely Nicola Thorpe having an issue with the fact that she's even present. Let's take a look.
19: What's your name?
20: What's mine? It's none of your business what my name is, but I want to know what you're out here talking about, actually.
19: I'm talking to protesters about why they're here today.
20: OK, what angle going for? Because I know I've seen your sort of stuff before.
4: Well, then you'll know what angle I go for. I'm a left-wing journalist, and I like to come and talk to people on both sides.
20: Do you? Okay, well, we don't want you over. This is left-wing journalist.
21: Yo, chill, yo.
22: She's got a press pass and she's like,
20: I don't blame you.
21: Hey, oh my God.
20: Left it. What? You left me, you left it.
21: Hey,
0: it's quite sad, and the irony is she was actually interviewing a lovely guy who happened to be the drummer, would you believe, for Tommy Robinson. So he's clearly someone that his views probably quite to the right, but even he was saying chill out. You know, a lot of people on the right don't think people have meltdowns about people, but yeah, it's quite sad to see, isn't it?
5: It is sad, and no one can condone that.
0: You can't.
5: Because it was ridiculous, but you know, as in all of these things, there are bad people everywhere.
0: True.
23: Yeah, that's true, yeah, absolutely. Kai, what have you got?
11: Well, let's watch it.
23: Oh.
24: And here is my promise. If the Republicans win the House of Representatives and the United States Senate, both of them, because of our economic, tremendous economic success, like in history, we've never had anything like what's happening. But because of our tremendous strength and success economically, I will issue a dividend to every adult citizen in the United States of America for $5,000.
11: Oh, yes, all that tremendous strength and success. It would be...
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26: Good evening. Welcome to your GB News weather update from the Met Office. Through this evening, we have this band of rain continuing to sink its way southwards. It's going to be warm and humid in the south, but cooler in the north. So taking a look at the pressure pattern, we have got this cold front sinking its way southwards, but behind that, a ridge of high pressure, isobars spreading out, so light winds across the north of the UK. Through this evening and overnight, we've got this band of cloud and rain extending across Wales into the Midlands and eventually reaching East Anglia by the start of Sunday morning. A lot of low cloud around this as well, and temperatures holding up. A humid night to come, 17 or 18 degrees, but feeling cooler and fresher in the north where we're underneath this ridge of high pressure. So that leads to a fresh and bright start to Sunday morning across much of Scotland. The odd shower still around, mainly across coastal areas. A bright picture across Northern Ireland, especially towards the north. Elsewhere, variable amounts of cloud, but from Wales southwards, we hold on to a lot of low clouds, some really murky conditions, outbreaks of rain, and also a very warm and humid start. Through Sunday, that cloud will linger. The rain will start breaking up. We'll see more in the way of drizzly showers, some low cloud, especially across coast. So some coastal fog, some hill fog, but towards the north of that, where we're underneath the ridge of high pressure, a good deal of sunny spells. It's going to be feeling a little bit fresher, especially across Scotland. Elsewhere, quite a sticky day to come. Temperatures up at around 24 degrees. As we go into the start of Monday then, variable amounts of cloud again. There will be a few showers around, but most persistent rain will be heading into the north and east of Scotland and then eventually across Northern Ireland later. The rain will then sink its way southwards, introducing some fresher air behind it as we head into Tuesday to bring temperatures close to average.
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12: It's Saturday night, and this is the Saturday Five, the UK's biggest Saturday night TV show. I'm Darren Grimes. Do you know, it says Alex Armstrong in that auto cue. Who is Alex Armstrong?
13: This
12: elusive ghost. I've never heard of him. And Will Kingston, Dr. Renee, Trey Lowe and Kai Wilshaw, who I've just very rudely cut off, apparently. It wasn't us, it was a technical glitch, I promise.
13: It was talking
12: away. I didn't tell him he'd been cut off, he was talking away. Anyway, Will, what have we got coming up?
14: We'll be scrapping on whether or not we should cut welfare in order to fund defence.
13: I'm going to wish Happy Shana Tova to all of our Jewish friends.
12: And I don't know if you know this, but Boy George has been cancelled for his supportive song in favour of Israel.
15: Rory is just—he's just finished like secondary school, and he's kind of rearing to go to college, and then it doesn't really go his way, and he's.
12: And I want you to guess which actor's son, which famous actor's son, that was in that clip there. We'll reveal it later. Kai.
1: It's great, isn't it? Just great to have Prince Harry home at last.
12: Oh dear. Right, someone's got to be wrong on this show, haven't they? It's 8 p.m. and this is the Saturday Five Extra.

0: So, you know, I cut Kai off before the break, and then I did Trey's bit as well. I'm up to no good on this show tonight.
1: He was very laid back, though. He just took it in
2: he
1: stride.
2: He did it so professionally, I was like,
0: very
2: fine.
0: Well. You took it very well.
3: You're on hard drugs again.
0: I am not. I am not. Now, well, thank you very much for your company on the Saturday Five Extra. As you can tell, it's all falling apart. And of course, we want to know your views. Please do keep sending them through on gbnews.com/yoursay. And Kai, as you were about to attack Donald J. Trump, our viewers have said, that was brilliant. That was your best bit yet.
3: My best 2 seconds
0: contribution on this show.
4: It's very similar to Kai's most popular moments are when he's been off for a couple of weeks because the lefties that replace him are even worse.
0: Yes.
4: And so he's at his best when we do not hear him.
0: It's true. It's true. It absolutely is true.
2: Brilliant.
0: You do have a special place in the hearts of this program's viewers.
2: Hmm. Yeah. Well, I met so many of them last week. That's why I was.
0: It might be right at the very back of the heart, on a shelf up
2: on
0: high.
2: A little shelf.
4: That clogged artery that's been building for a while, it needs to be fixed. But
0: it's
4: a place
0: nonetheless. All right, my friends, before we start tearing each other apart or cutting each other off, it's your Saturday Night News with Tatiana Sanchez.
1: Darren, thank you. The top stories at 8 o'clock. Donald Trump says he would love to see a united Ireland while at a meeting with the Irish Prime Minister during a visit in Dublin. In a press conference, the US President said he'd love to see a reunified Ireland, but later downplayed those comments.
5: They're going for the kill at all times, and they ask me a question. What do you think about unification of Northern Ireland and Ireland? I said, well, that's the next question. I gave a nice answer, I think. We'll read about it tomorrow, you know. That's one of those questions where no matter what you say, no matter how well you say it, there's no good answer, right? I actually said it would be, I think, a very cool thing, to be honest with you. I think it would be cool. And that's half the room clears out. They say, let's get the hell out of here. I don't like this guy. I liked him a lot 10 minutes ago. I don't like him.
1: He also met with President Catherine Connolly of Phoenix Park, where the national anthems for both countries were played in front of a guard of honour. Meanwhile, more than 10,000 people marched through Dublin to show their opposition to the US president. In other news, Reform UK has received a second £36 million donation in just 2 days. It's reported that Christopher Harborne has matched the huge donation given by fellow cryptocurrency billionaire Ben Dilo yesterday. The two record-breaking donations means the party has raised more than £86 million so far this year. Mr. Dilo says the money would ensure a level playing field and give Reform a fair fight at the next general election. Nigel Farage says he's honoured and humbled by the gift. In other news, 3 people have been arrested during rival protests in Portsmouth, including a 76-year-old man suspected of concealing his identity after a ban on face coverings was introduced. Hampshire Police said yesterday it would use new powers under the Crime and Policing Act to prevent protesters wearing face coverings that conceal their identity. Well, a 33-year-old Portsmouth man was arrested on suspicion of obstructing a highway, and a 16-year-old boy was arrested on suspicion of violent disorder linked to a similar protest at Eastney Marina on Sunday. One protester accused Hampshire Police of two-tier policing.
6: It's just a bit hypocritical now that we've now got right-wing rallies coming up, protesting about the boats, when we've had left-wing rallies for a long time where face coverings have been allowed.
7: So you basically want the police to be consistent?
6: I think so,
7: policy.
6: I mean, you know, we hear too much about this two-tier policing, don't we? If you can apply something, apply it across the board.
1: And a man has reportedly died after a fire broke out in a tower block apartment in East London this morning. Officials are investigating the cause of the blaze. Emergency services were called to the fire on Blackwall Way in Poplar in the early hours. Around 70 firefighters brought the fire under control just before 7 o'clock. Those are the latest headlines, more in an hour.
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0: Thank you very much, Tatiana, showing all of us how to be an absolute professional. Yes, absolutely. Yes. And my friends Kim has written in on gbnews.com/yoursay, and Kim said, Kai is getting annoyed being the butt of everyone's jokes. And she capitalised, butt.
2: The butt. Well, she hasn't seen these tightly fitting trousers.
0: Well. Tell us, Kai, the dating story. You have been cancelled from a dating app. This is a true story. Mm. Not that dating story, for goodness sake. Not that kind
1: that
0: of
1: one's
0: story.
1: Not fair.
2: Or that one.
0: No. But, Kai, you have been cancelled on a dating app. Tell our viewers why, despite the fact you are a rabid lefty.
2: No, I haven't been cancelled. Nobody has unmatched with me on this dating app, but I restarted a profile for myself on a dating app this week, on Friday. Finally thought, after many, many years, almost a decade, put myself back out there. And my second picture is a picture of me on GB News, because it's how I spend most of my spare time. and lots of people are very dead keen to sort of bring it up. And I think this is a sort of them trying to catch me in a wrong thing and try to cancel me.
0: Yes.
2: And there's been a few where I've had to really explain myself.
0: It's almost like the London lefty liberals yes. are wrong and yes. the bad guys in all of this. Kai is waking up.
4: Who would have thought?
2: It's been an interesting experience.
0: Yes, I bet it has. Yeah. Now,
1: you know that Will actually had a date cancelled because they realised he was a raging righty, didn't you?
4: A few. more than a few, but I find it to be a very, very useful shortcut to
0: exactly.
4: To, yeah. you know, it's to good weed at, out, weed out yeah, the other.
0: I agree. Well, it's also a good sifting tool.
2: Yeah, I also got in trouble, of course, with Lucy Connolly of Keir Starmer's first political prisoner fame.
4: She matched with you on Hinge.
2: Posted a picture of us together at your conference.
0: Okay.
2: And I got lots of texts saying, what are you doing?
9: Not surprised.
2: I said,
0: you were working. Right, okay, my friends. Now it's time for this. Yes, indeedy, ding, ding, ding. It's time for tonight's main event. Andy Burnham has you voted for this, by the way, on gbnews.com. Andy Burnham has defended Labour's approach to welfare and defence spending. He said that national security cannot come at the expense of social security.
10: Yes, we do everything to support our national security, but it can't come at the expense of social security.
0: Now, he was challenged by the Conservative leader, Kemi Badenoch, and Burnham backed reaching 3.5% of GDP on defence by 2035. And he also said it, by the way, as if 2035 was just around the corner. You know? Mm. Goodness gracious me. But he rejected Tory plans for £4 billion in benefits cuts, including housing benefit. Now, Badenoch has accused him of putting welfare ahead of national security. So we're going to debate this one. Who have we got? Who's debating this one? Will and Kai. So we've got Will in the blue corner, Kai in the red. And we'll say seconds out, my friends. Ding, ding, ding. It's round one. Which one of you is taking it away first?
4: I'll take it away.
0: Okay.
4: And to start, this line will define the Burnham Prime Ministership. I think it is the most devastating political attack line of modern times. It's just ironic that it was actually a self-inflicted political attack line. I think it is so good. I actually don't think the Conservatives could have come up with it, even if they did try, because it so clearly articulates the different priorities of the right and the left in this country. Now, there are some very clear and obvious reasons as to why you do need to sacrifice elements of social security in order to fund security, national security. Number one, and the most obvious, is that the government does not have a choice. There are two areas in the budget where there is so obviously excess spending, which isn't just unnecessary, but is actively counterproductive. And that is, number one, net zero, and number two, the excesses in the social security budget, whether it be the money that gets spent on non-citizens or the inflating bill around mental health, anxiety and depression, or indeed just the ease at which someone can be signed off to get social security benefits as opposed to actually really going out and looking for a job. Number two, this actually has a dual benefit in addition to just funding what is much needed defence spending increases in an increasingly dangerous world. When you take people off social security benefits, you are saving money in that regard, as well as making the economy more productive by getting people back into the work. Not to mention the improvements for someone's individual sense of purpose that that will provide, and that is a particular problem for young people today. But I think this is why this line struck such a chord within the parliament and across the country. I think this sends such a clear message for the type of government that this country wants, and indeed the type of country this should be more generally. The first and most important role of a government is to keep the country safe. And increasingly, what we've seen is that has taken second place in order to line the pockets of lazy people. That has to stop. And until that stops, the fiscal position of this country, which I would say at the moment is stuffed, will get more and more perilous.
2: Yeah, I've been interested. National security can't come at the expense of social security. Now, this line has been twisted out of proportion, not by Will, actually, but by so many of the right-wing commentators who are trying to pretend as if Labour doesn't believe at all in bringing down the welfare bill and doesn't believe at all in our national security. Now, of course, that is laughable. The points that I would make here is, number one, crude cuts is what Burnham was talking about. This is what they were scrapping about, him and Kemi Badenoch. And cutting £4 billion out of the housing benefits bill, specifically, would then, in Burnham's telling, cause huge strains elsewhere in the system to make people homeless at short notice and so on. And he's, I think that is quite illustrative, because Burnham's general sort of shtick on benefits is he looks to the root causes. He wants to find solutions to why, you know, solutions for skills and for young people getting into work and for getting the long-term unemployed into some type of work, whether it's paid or voluntary at the start. And they've already taken some steps to do that. So they are serious about bringing down the welfare bill. The question is one of timing, and I do think they do need to find some short-term cuts, but I do think that's a more enlightened approach in general to bringing the welfare bill down.
0: I want to challenge you, Kai, on that.
2: What cuts?
0: What cuts would you like to see?
2: I'd like to see cuts to, I mean, some changes and probably cuts to the foreigners receiving certain types of welfare.
1: Oh, my word.
2: And then also ADHD and something. It needs to be much stricter on some of those conditions where you can apply for stuff.
1: Why do you need money for ADHD?
2: Well, indeed. Well, I mean, I don't know. I'd imagine there are cases where you do need it. Can I just come back to a couple of other bits, right? Secondly, I think this zero-sum framing is quite unhelpful, right? This idea that one must necessarily come at the expense of another. And what I think it has usefully elided in this debate is the massive failures in defence, and in the defence industry, and also how it's procured in government, which covers up enormous overspends, enormous splurges. And we talk about there being huge excess in the system in welfare, but there is also huge battle unreadiness and excess in the defence system as well.
4: Can I just
2: make one final point?
0: Very big.
2: Social security also begets national security to some degree. I think it does. It does. You can't impose huge cuts, especially the type that your lot in reform are considering, without a massive impact on the social contract and stability and trust in this country.
0: Will, he's got a point on the defence procurement.
1: Yes, two things can be true at once.
4: Well, again, we can get more efficient and productive in every single element of society, defence included. But Kai,
2: it's the worst.
4: A budget is by definition zero sum. There is a set total amount of money, and if you need to get money from somewhere, you need to take it from somewhere else. So that's just wrong. In order, this whole like social security begets national security. What a load of nonsense. And you know it, I know it. I don't even really know what it means. And I would personally prefer, if I wanted to feel safe as a nation, to have a bunch of missiles there as opposed to a bunch of people sitting on a couch eating Doritos.
1: Right. The problem that we have here is that
9: Will is absolutely right. Two things can be true at once, and we can actually make the military spend its money just like the NHS better than it already does, for sure, because all of these government monoliths are just useless at that. But at the same time, it isn't healthy for society to have entire generations no longer thinking that what they do as their role in society is work and pay into the pot. And that's where we are. And you know what, Kai? The biggest motivator to not having to making money is not having any money. If these people weren't given it on a plate, they would go out and get a job.
2: And I agree. Can I just make one point about
0: very briefly?
2: Yes, a budget is zero sum, but this, the argument isn't. And I fear that this whole notion of Labour's for the benefit, scroungers, etc., they don't care about defence. We all know that's nonsense. It's just useful for people like you to say it. But I do think the Milburn report has had a massive impact so far. I really think you're going to see both short-term cuts, but also, hopefully, tackling some of those root causes will bring it down.
4: Why should we believe that when they've shown themselves to be thoroughly incapable of doing so for 2 years?
2: Well, my spiel about the U-turn?
0: Well, hang on, do that in a second. I want Tree to have a bite of the cherry, and then I'll come back to you, Kai.
11: It's hard one, isn't it? Because you look at the welfare budget, isn't half of it, 48% of it, pensioner-related?
9: Oh, yeah, go on, let's go for the pensioners.
11: No, I'm not saying go for the pensioners, but we're going to have some hard conversations.
9: The pensioners that paid all the tax.
11: No, I'm not saying that. I'm saying whatever you do is going to impact someone. Because even when we talk about, like, scroungers, a lot of people in universal credit who are subsidising wages, which are just not enough.
9: Well, that's
11: right? So it's not a sense that everyone that's on benefits is somehow scrounging. So either way, you're going to have to make hard choices. But the reason why I say the pensioner thing, you know, you've got people living longer. At some point, you're going to have a conversation around that. And you're going to have a conversation around means testing a lot of stuff around pensioners. For instance, my parents are entitled to pension. I don't think they should be, personally.
9: Well, tell them not to take it.
11: But do you know what I mean? That should be mandated by law. So there are some things that we can look at to make things a bit fair.
9: We still have...
11: No, my parents can afford not to have that pension. They shouldn't be entitled to it.
9: The poorest pensioners in Europe.
11: And they should be...
9: We still have. But you try. I want you to try now. Let's say you're in rented accommodation as well, living on £12,000 a year. Just try.
11: So I worked for Meals on Wheels for a while, and I went into a lot of pensioners' home. I understand there's a lot of poor pensioners. I think the welfare state should always protect that. But I think there are other places where it's not means tested. It's people who don't necessarily need that money. We can look for savings there. But I don't think it's fair to just have a kind of like blanket statement that everyone on benefits somehow is just a scrounger. That's not really fair.
9: Well, nobody actually says
0: words. And you would come wheeling through with Meals on Wheels. I think I'd be saying I'll back a sister dying after all.
11: No, you would love it.
0: Well.
11: And to be honest, when it comes to a lot of people that work in that sector, they're probably going to look a lot like me, mate. So get used to it.
0: Oh, you always have to take it.
11: No, but get used to it.
2: I know he has a lovely bedside manner.
11: You would love it. I tell you why you'd love it, because a lot of the pensioners that I met are like, you know, people remember the war and they've got these pictures. I absolutely love them. You know, I'm from a culture where old people are revered, they're put on pedestals, and it should be.
9: We have moved to a position where what I and my generation would have considered life... You know, anxieties, things are a bit tough, the mortgage is a bit hard to pay.
11: Yeah.
9: To actually everybody turning to the state saying, well, my life's a bit tough, my mortgage is a bit hard to pay, here's my hand.
11: But for those people, life is not fair, though. They've seen other people, a lot of the haves, who are not really having to give as much as they probably should be.
0: Right, Kai, what was your point you wanted to get in?
2: No, nothing, but I think that's an interesting... I mean, Trey does make an interesting point, like it or lump it, and the reality is that when people say, oh, let's put national security as our number one priority, in this country, really, pensioner security is number one.
4: The triple lock is a very thorny political issue. There are easier cuts to be made before you touch that. And I said, I listed a few
9: well,
4: before.
9: Well, how about this?
4: The other thing I would say, Renee, is that everyone agrees, or everyone, like economists, more or less agrees, that the triple lock will not be around in 10 years' time, whether or not it is a financial crisis or a political decision.
11: Yeah.
4: But if you look at the trend line, it just won't be there in 10 years' time.
9: But if we look at the trend line of welfare, none of this is going to be around in 10 years' time.
11: Concerned
9: Citizen says we could stop the £136 billion investment in climate, religious fanaticism and Ponzi schemes.
4: Sure. And that's, again, more low-hanging fruit, which just needs to be taken first. Absolutely right.
12: Mm-hmm. $30 billion a year, which is either paid directly for net zero subsidies or as a cost in that's terms welfare. Of economic growth.
0: Welfare for green fat cats.
1: Yeah, yes.
11: That's right. That's but isn't that also an element of national security, though?
0: No.
11: That's like, come on, guys. Element to that.
1: Do you know what?
11: There is an element to it. The less we're reliant on energy from volatile areas, the better, surely.
1: Do you know what would be national security? It would be having our own proper steel plants that could actually make the metal that we need and farms that are actually encouraged to grow the food that we need.
11: Like to be very competitive,
12: Yeah, you're right. So then why not open coal stations here?
0: Yeah.
2: Coal stations.
0: All right. After the break, my friends, we'll be getting to some of our high fives, positives of the week. Yes, believe it or not, there are some. I'll see you after this.
13: Britain, brace yourself. He's back.
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17: Lando Norris claimed a stunning pole position for McLaren at the Spanish Grand Prix, edging Mercedes' Kimi Antonelli by just 0.011 seconds in a thrilling qualifying finale. Max Verstappen finished third, with Lewis Hamilton's Ferrari fourth after briefly topping the final session following the opening runs. Charles Leclerc qualified fifth, ahead of George Russell and Oscar Piastri. Norris's pole was unexpected after he struggled earlier, finishing fifth in Q1, seventh in Q2, and nearly half a second slower than Hamilton after the first runs in Q3. That's the latest sport. For more, go to gbnews.com.
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0: Welcome back. You're still watching the Saturday Five Extra. And now, my friends, well, actually, before I do that, my mother's written in, obviously very important. I've got to read this out. She says, I'm absolutely so angry about pensioners being picked on. If someone has worked all of their lives and paid into this country, saved a bit of extra to prepare for retirement and to look after themselves and their families, not to just sit on their backsides and pay for lazy people, stop picking on the elderly. They will need money for their heating bills. As this was taken away for, of course, the winter fuel payment back in the day, and also the exorbitant energy costs through net zero.
11: Yeah.
0: Just leave pensioners alone.
1: Well said.
11: Look. Yeah, true.
2: This is one area of British politics where the same people who say, oh, we need to have difficult conversations and people need to like accept that things are tough and, you know, we need to say the unsayable. But the same people will absolutely lambast anyone who even mentions touching pension.
9: Do you know why? Because firstly, it's as Darren's man obviously says, that firstly pensioners have, of all of the generations, paid in more tax than anyone else. But more importantly, listen. More importantly, young people, if they're up against hard times, can go out and get another job. Renee. Pensioners can't do that for their pension.
12: Renee, no one is saying that we should take pensions away.
9: Yeah. Saying, do you know how much the uplift for the triple lot costs a year?
12: Renee, do you know
9: how much it costs?
2: No, listen to Will. Go for it, Will.
12: Well, he doesn't. No, I don't, because it depends on which one of the triple locks is implemented each year. So it depends. But, Renee, no one is saying that pensions should be taken away. They're saying what is a sustainable amount over the next 30
9: years? Well, let's get our pensioners.
12: It's not a question of emotion. It is a question of...
9: Well, should we get our pensioners to the minimum wage then?
12: I think we possibly should, but I think it also should come with contributions from individuals as well.
0: Property.
12: I think we need to think more about how you individually contribute.
0: I have no doubt at some point. But first of all, though, it is our high fives, and it is Will, first of all. Will, what have you got?
12: But as I may have suggested earlier, 9/11 has been on my mind in the last couple of days. And if there's been one really powerful tradition that has come out of that tragedy, it is the annual 9/11 stair climb. Let's get it up. This is where firefighters, not just across the United States, but across the world. In fact, 300 firefighters from the UK and Ireland travelled to Atlanta, Georgia for the annual 9/11 memorial stair climb. This is where firefighters get in full kit and then they climb up the equivalent of 110 flights of stairs in order to honour the sacrifice made by the firefighters on that awful day, September 11, 2001. A really powerful tradition. A particular congratulations to those 300 firefighters from the United Kingdom. I'm reading here on a BBC article, Kat Frost amongst one of the 300 firefighters who travelled there and took part in that. Congratulations, Kat, and to the rest of the Brits who were involved in what is a very powerful tradition so that we do remember the sacrifice made by those incredibly brave people.
9: Did any of the firefighters who went up come out?
12: I believe so, but I'll need to see the exact numbers. Yeah. And I think partly depend on how far they went up and that sort of thing. But
0: it must
12: many did not, is the key.
2: Some made it out,
0: the people that made it out, it must stay with you forever.
2: Of course.
0: You must never, ever get over that, seeing what happened.
9: Well, aren't lots of them dying now of cancers because of the inhalants?
2: Yes. Yes. More than died in the incident, I think, eventually.
0: Absolutely.
2: I mean, you see the videos as, I don't know how much you guys do, but... sometimes you watch some of the eyewitness videos, some of the videos, the documentaries, the films, and just almost reliving it through the lens, you forget the magnitude. And those documentaries, the films, and just almost reliving it through the lens, you, you

0: viewers.
1: That's a lovely graphic.
2: Okay, so yes, tell us, what is this about?
0: This is Rosh Hashanah.
2: Okay.
0: Mm-hmm. And so this is where the 10 days of repentance, mm-hmm. which then leads up to Yom Kippur.
2: Ah.
0: So if that was a test, I passed.
3: So well is it a little bit like Lent?
0: Well, it's repent. You have to go and repent for your sins over those 10 days and just look back.
3: So do you give something up?
0: No, they don't give anything up. And they have honey and fruit. Honey cake.
3: That sounds delicious.
2: That's what you sort of eat.
0: Yeah.
2: Okay, presents as well?
0: What? No, just, okay. Presents
3: that's
0: come at Hanukkah.
3: That's what you eat as opposed to what? What else did you
2: eat? No, I mean, honey and cake is traditional, right?
0: Well.
2: But that's a core part of what you do, yeah. I love that sort of culture tradition.
3: Oh, no, I love the food.
2: Beautiful.
3: The visions of food from my Jewish friends. Oh, it's beautiful.
0: Pickled herring.
3: Yeah. Mm. Oh, I'm not sure about that.
2: Pickled herring.
3: I'm not sure I like your response of pickled herring either.
1: Whatever floats your boat.
3: Right, well, we'll come to some of your comments in a second, because I asked you before the break, did I not, who the young man in the clip was, and a few of you have gotten it absolutely bang on gbnews.com/yourc, so well done to you. But coming up on the Saturday 5 Extra, could the one-in, one-out deal be on the brink of collapse? Every time I say that, you know, I say, do the hokey-cokey, and impossible. Despite, of course, accepting only around 1,300 small boats back into France, or people in the small boats, the French government is threatening to pull out of the agreement, sacre bleu. Seeking to pull Britain into a wider European wide arrangement. Of course, the Labour lot will be loving this. This is GB News, we're Britain's news channel.
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7: A little bit of showery rain over southern Italy on Saturday. That should be clearing away to the south. Much of the Mediterranean actually dry, fine and sunny. And temperatures over 30 degrees in the Canaries. Potentially similar values in parts of Portugal as well. Pretty hot here for the time of year. There's that showery rain drifting away from Sicily. We will see some showers in Tunisia. Perhaps the odd one over the mainland of Greece as well. But generally dry and sunny here. And as you can see, plenty more sunshine to come with temperatures rising in Tenerife.
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8: Good evening. Welcome to your GB News weather update from the Met Office. Through this evening, we have this band of rain continuing to sink its way southwards. It's going to be warm and humid in the south, but cooler in the north. So taking a look at the pressure pattern, we have got this cold front sinking its way southwards, but behind that, a ridge of high pressure, isobars spreading out, so light winds across the north of the UK. Through this evening and overnight, we've got this band of cloud and rain extending across Wales into the Midlands and eventually reaching East Anglia by the start of Sunday morning. A lot of low cloud around this as well, and temperatures holding up. A humid night to come, 17 or 18 degrees, but feeling cooler and fresher in the north where we're underneath this ridge of high pressure. So that leads to a fresh and bright start to Sunday morning across much of Scotland. The odd shower still around, mainly across coastal areas. A bright picture across Northern Ireland, especially towards the north. Elsewhere, variable amounts of cloud, but from Wales southwards, we hold on to a lot of low clouds, some really murky conditions, outbreaks of rain, and also a very warm and humid start. Through Sunday, that cloud will linger. The rain will start breaking up. We'll see more in the way of drizzly showers, some low cloud, especially across coast. So some coastal fog, some hill fog. But towards the north of that, where we're underneath the ridge of high pressure, a good deal of sunny spells. It's going to be feeling a little bit fresher, especially across Scotland. Elsewhere, quite a sticky day to come. Temperatures up at around 24 degrees. As we go into the start of Monday then, variable amounts of cloud again. There will be a few showers around, but most persistent rain will be heading into the north and east of Scotland and then eventually across Northern Ireland later. The rain will then sink its way southwards, introducing some fresher air behind it as we head into Tuesday to bring temperatures close to average.
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3: Welcome back to the Saturday Five. Thank you so much for getting in touch at gbnews.com/yoursay. Donna from Dudley has written in, and Donna says, I miss the Saturday Five having a drink for the last hour. Even better when they used to retire to the sofas for a drink as well.
4: Tell him.
5: Does that happen?
4: Tell him.
3: Jubes's Tavern. She's missing Jubes's Tavern. I didn't even know
4: Jubes's
3: Tavern was a thing. It must have.
4: Oh, it's because Jubes doesn't do Fridays, does she? So then you need some Tavern.
3: Talking Pints. I wonder if that'll be back on Tuesday.
4: That.
3: We'll have to see. Oh, did you?
4: Yes, I did.
3: Actually, in fact, I think I did in Newcastle.
6: Lee is still carrying the can, as it were,
3: in the pub.
7: Yeah. I've done a few of those. Pull the pint. Not good.
4: This is not tea, guys, in Darren's cup.
7: but this is not tea in mine, Darren.
3: It's not just my cup. There are some. I'll let you guess at home which cups are left, playing sort of, what's that game?
7: Which cup runoff over with
3: what's it called?
7: With wine.
3: Do the shuffling.
4: The Ouija board.
7: not Ouija board, no. I can't remember what that game is. We don't want to conjure up the dead.
8: Dolly,
7: in
8: can
7: here,
8: you hear us?
3: When you have to guess what's in what.
6: Oh, yes.
3: The director's shouting cupping balls in my...
8: Cup in balls.
3: That's something altogether different.
4: Oh, dear. Can I read a comment before it disintegrates? Anne Fairweather says, please, Renee. So she's actually telling me off, but she's right to. Millions of pensioners are only getting £9,750 a year because they're on the old pension.
3: Yeah. And more getting taxed as well. All right. Well, I've set them off. Honestly, once you talk about balls with Willie, it's obviously personal. Now, right, my friends, in more serious matters, Boy George is taking aim at Macklemore, who is a music artist, for those that don't know, over his pro-Palestine message at Ed Sheeran's concerts. So George praised Pink, the singer, for criticising the rapper, and shared an image mocking Macklemore while saying that he's never been an Ed Sheeran fan, who Macklemore was on tour with, I believe.
8: This is complicated.
3: It is quite complicated. Bear with me, my friends. I will get somewhere, I promise. Macklemore has defended his stance, big artist he is, saying that criticism of Israel is not criticism of Jewish people, and insisted he'll continue calling for freedom for Palestinians. Now, Pink got involved with this. Both Pink and Boy George have been cancelled. And when I say Pink, I mean the music artist, not the colour. Now, to discuss this, I'm pleased to welcome the entertainment journalist Caroline Faraday, who will describe this a lot better than I have just done. Caroline, thank you so much.
9: You reminded me of that Two Ronnies sketch where he asked for an apple and a blackberry.
3: Well, what about the four candles?
9: Crazy.
3: Caroline, you do it then. What's happened? Come on.
9: Sorry, say that again.
3: Do you tell us what's happened?
9: Oh, I'd love to tell you what's happened. Thank you for asking. So Boy George and Pink, actually, it's really interesting to me that these are the two artists speaking up, because in many ways they are not the artists that you would expect to be speaking up in this way. You might, I don't know, like a country music star, but these are two artists who are gender fluid before gender fluid was a thing. They are two artists who have both been very sort of courageous and outspoken in the past, criticising, you know, the government and the way of things, and they are two artists Islamists as well, who probably know that in that Hamas would persecute them for a lot of the ways that they lead their lives.
3: Yeah.
9: So I think it's kind of interesting that they are the artists that have spoken up, because yes, there have been other music artists who've spoken up in support of Israel, but a lot of them have not either had the stature or had the kind of, I guess, left-wing leaning that Boy George or Pink might have. And I think it's interesting it's coming from that camp, really. So Macklemore, it was took the opportunity of having a big audience that belonged to Ed Sheeran and went on stage, and he had released a song. And it's interesting because the song, I think, was much more about you know, not cracking down on protests at universities and things like that. And but he took that opportunity to use the slogan Free Palestine, and Boy George was like, listen, you know, slogans like that offer the appearance of moral courage without requiring much political knowledge. Now, I've interviewed Boy George. He's brilliant. A very smart man, he's not afraid to say what he thinks.
3: No, and I actually applaud him for that. I didn't agree with him on all the trans debate, but I agree with him on this. And actually, what you've just said about Macklemore's song, right, and the way in which it was written, we assume, about cancel culture, right, in universities and all these other things. This is a form of cancel culture. You've got two very big names in the pop and entertainment world who have ultimately been cancelled online, and I dare say will lose a few contracts or whatever else, purely for the fact that they backed the one country in the Middle East that lets gays be gays. I mean, it's mad.
7: What?
9: Yeah, it's really fascinating, isn't it? It's a really fascinating sort of juxtaposition of kind of who's standing up for who. Because you've got to remember, this latest conflict started because of a terror attack at a music festival where 1,200 people in total died on October the 7th. Yesterday, we spent the day remembering a terror attack that happened 25 years ago, yet the impact of what happened on October the 7th, where innocent people from a music festival were attacked and taken from this place of safety and joy, has been something that the music community has been pretty quiet on, actually, up until now. And it's been sort of unfashionable, and they're scared of getting cancelled, and they're scared of speaking up.
4: Caroline, I was just going to say, and hello, by the way.
9: Lovely.
4: You took the words out of my mouth. When we look at the music industry, who should actually have a platform to talk about anything they want, not many of them have spoken about this, as you rightly say, a music festival where young women were raped for dancing. I said to Darren before the show, do we not look at all of our music artists now and not actually know what their real thoughts are because they're too scared to tell us?
9: Yeah, I think that there is this fear of, like, upsetting anyone. If you take, like, I mean, look at Dolly Parton. One of the kind of things that people always say about her is nobody knew what her political beliefs were. And for her, that was definitely a strength and a kind of special place that she could occupy. But you know what she did stand for? You knew she stood for kindness and unity and decency and like, kind of being a good person. And I think she was very kind of keen not to be divisive. But when you look at kind of music artists now, they are so scared of upsetting anybody that they're almost getting this place. There's a music artist much more sort of famous here, but he played at the 9/11 memorial concert last night. He's actually a singer-songwriter called John Ondrasik. He goes by the name of Fire for Fighting. But he had his song like Superman. That was a big song around 9/11. And he actually has been an artist. He released a song that was called We Are Not Okay after the October 7th attacks, because he felt, as a music artist, and I've interviewed him about it, he felt as a music artist that the industry had an obligation, and he thought it was really odd that people weren't prepared to kind of put that out there and say, why are we okay with this?
3: Yeah, Trey is a man who's been in and around the music industry. Trey, do you think because Pink is Jewish that she is being targeted in this way?
7: No, I just think it's difficult now. I think the days of sort of Bob Dylan or even What's Going On Marvin Gaye, I think they've gone. I think there's so many commercial reasons why musicians on whatever side of the fence, whatever they your views are, deem it to be almost like career suicide to have a conversation. I wish they actually could talk about it. On the one hand, you can condemn what happened with Hamas, but you can also have an opinion about what's going on in the occupied territory with a lot of the, what many would call terroristic type attacks from Israeli settlers. And I think it's quite sad that musicians of today's generation don't feel free to speak about it. I mean, Caroline, how would you deal with that? I mean, you've got a musician who's scared of getting cancelled, maybe even not even by his fans, but maybe by the fact that, you know, it's a big conglomerate which pays his or her bills.
9: It's a really interesting, you know, you mentioned Bob Dylan, and like, those were such artists for peace and for unity. And I think that there is so much division now that, you know, like you say, everybody's so scared of kind of it being career suicide that they're kind of pulling back from the idea that actually, what is music, what is any art supposed to do? It's supposed to show us what we have in common. It's supposed to show us what unifies us, and remind us that we're human. It doesn't matter if we've got different views. No. We can all stand together and listen to a piece of music and be moved and touched by it, and that be something that brings us together, surely.
7: Yeah, no, absolutely. I think it's sad, isn't it?
3: It is sad. It is sad. And, you know, Trey, I think you should be able to speak and say silly things about settlers doing things in parts of Israel. And I think, actually, I should be able to say clear as day that you are talking absolute tripe.
5: Richard Tice criticised settler violence in the West Bank as well, in Parliament.
4: Yeah. Yep. None of them criticise the 2 million Uyghurs in concentration camps in China, though, do they ever?
3: All right, we'll not get into that debate. But Caroline, I want to thank you, though, because I thought you were brilliant. I wanted to talk about this because I think it says something about the way in which we assumed in the advent of Donald J. Trump, woke was gone. Mm. Actually, cancel culture is alive and well, especially we see it in this argument now. All right, Caroline Faraday there, the entertainment journalist. Thank you so much. Lovely to see you. Cheers, Caroline.
9: Thank you. Thank you.
3: Right. Now, coming up on the Saturday Five Extra, it's time for some more high fives to find out who that actor was. Who was it? This is GB News, we're Britain's news channel.
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3: Welcome back to the Saturday Five. Now, my friends, it's time for some of our high fives, and I'm going to go first. I played you a clip before. I'm going to play it again.
31: The first big premiere. How are you feeling tonight?
32: Good. Yeah, really excited. Happy to be here.
31: Can you tell us a bit about Rory, about your character?
32: Rory is just—he's just finished like secondary school, and he's kind of rearing to go to college, and then it doesn't really go his way, and he's kind of spiraling, and he's kind of trying to get his life together and figure stuff out.
3: All right. So your guess was what, Kai?
5: I said Liam Neeson.
3: Liam Neeson.
6: I think I know it, so I don't want to ruin it.
4: Yeah, me too, because I think just like him.
3: Okay, the spitting double.
4: Yes,
3: right?
4: Absolutely.
5: Very handsome young man.
3: I was like, wow. And the mannerisms, the speech, obviously, but the mannerisms.
5: But the accent is different, is it not? It sounds a bit sort of...
3: No, the accent was quite similar, I thought. It was sort of...
6: Have we said it, by the way?
3: No, not yet. It's Cillian Murphy's son, who was of course, in Peaky Blinders.
4: Beautiful man.
5: Amazing.
3: Oppenheimer as well, to name a few.
5: Amazing actor.
3: But it's his son, Aaron Murphy.
4: Not tall enough.
3: Who was there at a red carpet event that was promoting some HBO show. But I just thought, wow.
6: Yeah.
5: Yeah, absolutely beautiful up. Man. But a certain Dr. Enig doesn't think he's tall enough.
4: He's not tall enough.
5: Stop with your height discrimination. What, he looks at least 5'10 to
4: Cillian
5: me.
4: Cillian Murphy.
5: Oh. Right. He's about 5'10.
4: So
3: how
4: tall
3: old
4: enough.
3: Is your husband?
4: 6'4.
5: Oh. Okay, fair
6: play. Giant.
5: That's a giant.
3: Yeah. Well, my dad was 6'3.
5: What happened? What went wrong?
6: I'm
3: not trying to set her up.
6: The one thing as a bloke, you just can't change as well. So I'm with Trey. I think it is just blatant.
5: You can actually go and get you can get an operation that will lengthen your fibula. I actually, you know, full disclosure, I actually thought of doing it.
6: It's
5: I grew up and I hated being slightly shorter, and I actually discovered what
4: you should have eaten your greens.
5: You break your fibula and you've got to extend it for 6 months. It's disgraceful.
3: One, that is a story in and of itself. We don't have time for that, to psychoanalyze this. And secondly, I'm not having this show descend into conversations about the extension of Willy. For goodness sake. Anyway, Trey, what have you got? What's your high five?
5: I've got the amazing, the most beautiful Dolly Parton, and the BBC Proms are going to be doing a tribute to her, where the incredible Bevvy Knight, who I think is one of the best singers this country has ever produced, bar none, will be doing a beautiful rendition of I Will Always Love You. So yeah, that's mine for this week. I think Dolly Parton was just a beautiful, beautiful artist.
6: Brother.
5: Sorely missed.
3: Yeah, beautiful. And Kai?
33: Mine, well, rejoice everyone. The once Great Britain was stooped. It was leaderless. It was listless. Before now, all we knew were pain. All men were crying out for a role model. Where was it? But what we truly needed was a man who wrote a book about having a bonk in the back of a bush. If I'm happy, one can only imagine how happy Buckingham Palace are to have our Prince Harry back. The prodigal son, who so definitely hasn't done anything wrong, is so needed. Because what a poor state he left the royal family in without his articulate and well-liked presence. What a leader, what a visionary. The country was crying out for our ginger ne'er-do-weller. We've waited so long for our true
4: queen. I feel that you have denigrated high five to sarcasm.
6: Yeah. Has been hijacked.
3: Yeah, to be honest, when he was talking about a bonk in a bush, I thought he was about to announce his memoirs.
33: Waterstones, £5.99.
5: But listen, I think
6: £5.99.
5: The high five of this is a man, an older man who doesn't, you know, who's had health issues, has got to see his grandkids again. I mean, he's dad,
33: but he hasn't. He hasn't even been in touch.
5: No, but what I'm saying, at least he has a chance to
3: spend time with his family, with his son and the rest.
0: What are you talking about?
6: It's a hi-fi story in the sense that the king had to say they are not working royals and reminded everyone quite sternly.
0: Oh, no. But the Prince Harry still has some charity engagements. First one.
6: Thank you so much to our guests on the show tonight. They've been brilliant. And, of course, our panel. And you at home, our lovely audience, thank you so much for joining in the fun. Now, one of you has written in saying, well, cancel culture is alive and well, but not on this show. And I couldn't agree more. Yeah. Right, next up, it's a new presenter in tonight called Alex Armstrong, who I actually got on this channel the very first time.
4: It's
6: my claim to fame. Alex, what have you got coming up?
1: There you go, it is indeed. But listen, not long at all to tell you about this. Two-tier policing row is exploding tonight over a man arrested wearing a burqa in Portsmouth. That and loads more coming up next.
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7: Good evening. Welcome to your GB News weather update from the Met Office. Through this evening, we have this band of rain continuing to sink its way southwards. It's going to be warm and humid in the south, but cooler in the north. So taking a look at the pressure pattern, we have got this cold front sinking its way southwards, but behind that, a ridge of high pressure, isobars spreading out, so light winds across the north of the UK. Through this evening and overnight, we've got this band of cloud and rain extending across Wales into the Midlands and eventually reaching East Anglia by the start of Sunday morning. A lot of low cloud around this as well, and temperatures holding up. A humid night to come, 17 or 18 degrees, but feeling cooler and fresher in the north where we're underneath this ridge of high pressure. So that leads to a fresh and bright start to Sunday morning across much of Scotland. The odd shower still around, mainly across coastal areas. A bright picture across Northern Ireland, especially towards the north. Elsewhere, variable amounts of cloud, but from Wales southwards, we hold on to a lot of low clouds, some really murky conditions, outbreaks of rain, and also a very warm and humid start. Through Sunday, that cloud will linger. The rain will start breaking up. We'll see more in the way of drizzly showers, some low cloud, especially across coast, so some coastal fog, some hill fog, but towards the north of that, where we're underneath the ridge of high pressure, a good deal of sunny spells. It's going to be feeling a little bit fresher, especially across Scotland. Elsewhere, quite a sticky day to come, temperatures up at around 24 degrees. As we go into the start of Monday then, variable amounts of cloud again. There will be a few showers around, but most persistent rain will be heading into the north and east of Scotland and then eventually across Northern Ireland later. The rain will then sink its way southwards, introducing some fresher air behind it as we head into Tuesday to bring temperatures close to average.
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12: I've been in Westminster for a long time, but I know that though power may be here, its effect on people's lives is across the whole of the country. 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
38: That's what makes us the fearless champion of Britain.
1: Good evening, it's 9 o'clock. I'm Alex Armstrong. Tonight... That's right, police threaten anti-migrant protesters with arrest if they wear face coverings. Someone has been arrested for wearing a burqa. Is this yet another clear case of two-tier policing? And the left are in total meltdown as Reform UK has received two of the biggest ever political donations in history. Are they also total hypocrites? I'm going to expose it all.
39: Maybe I'm different. I wouldn't have taken him back, frankly. If I were the royal family, I would not have taken him back.
1: I wouldn't either, but there we go. A poll shows 15% of the British public want Harry and Meghan to return as working royals. Do you?
40: I agree with them what they were saying about youth unemployment. You heard me talk about it today. A scar, a blight on the future of those million young people, but on the potential of this country. And we have to fix it.
1: And will they fix it by scrapping the triple lock? Because that's what the Chamber of Commerce has called for today. We will talk about that. And...
41: yes, we do everything to support our national security, but it can't come at the expense of social security.
1: And people on social security will also have 200 quid knocked off of their energy bills. You cannot make it up, can you? And...
42: your country's not doing well. Don't forget, you get a big percentage of your oil from the Strait of Hormuz, and you weren't there to help me.
1: And Trump is also selling American Black Hawk helicopters to Argentina. Are they gearing up for a war with us? And whose side will President Trump be on? And finally...
43: actually said it would be, I think, a very cool thing, to be honest with you. I think it would be cool. And that's if the room clears out.
1: Of course, we will go live to Ireland to hear the latest from Trump's visit there as he causes the mother of all upsets and calls for a united Ireland. Joining me on my panel tonight, journalist and broadcaster Linda Jubilee and journalist and writer David Shipley and political commentator Andy Twelves. But first, we're going to get your news headlines at 9 o'clock.
16: Good evening. The top stories. Donald Trump says he would love to see a united Ireland while at a meeting with the Irish Prime Minister during a visit in Dublin. In a press conference, the US president said he'd love to see a reunified Ireland, but later downplayed the comments.
0: They're going for the kill at all times, and they asked me a question. What do you think about unification of Northern Ireland and Ireland? I said, oh, that's a nice question. I gave a nice answer, I think. We'll read about it tomorrow, you know. That's one of those questions where no matter what you say, no matter how well you say it, there's no good answer, right? I actually said it would be, I think, a very cool thing, to be honest with you. I think it would be cool. And as half the room clears out, they say, let's get the hell out of here. I don't like this guy. I liked him a lot 10 minutes ago. I don't like him.
16: He also met with President Catherine Connolly at Phoenix Park, where the national anthems for both countries were played in front of a guard of honour. Meanwhile, more than 10,000 people marched through Dublin to show their opposition to the US president. Reform UK has received a second £36 million donation in just 2 days. It's reported that Christopher Harborne has matched the huge donation given by fellow cryptocurrency billionaire Ben Dilo yesterday. The two record-breaking donations means the party has raised more than £86 million so far this year. Mr. Dilo says that the money would ensure a level playing field and give Reform a fair fight at the next general election. Nigel Farage says he's honoured and humbled by the gift. Three people have been arrested during rival protests in Portsmouth, including a 76-year-old man suspected of concealing his identity after a ban on face coverings was introduced. Hampshire police said yesterday would use new powers under the Crime and Policing Act to prevent protesters wearing face coverings that conceal their identity. A 33-year-old Portsmouth man was arrested on suspicion of obstructing a highway, and a 16-year-old boy was arrested on suspicion of violent disorder linked to a similar protest at Eastleigh Marina on Sunday. One protester accused Hampshire police of two-tier policing.
2: It's just a bit hypocritical now that we've now got right-wing rallies coming up, protesting about the boats, when we've had left-wing rallies for a long time where face coverings have been allowed.
3: So you basically want the police to be consistent?
2: I think so, yeah. I mean, you know, we hear too much about this two-tier policing, don't we? If you're going to apply something, apply it across the board.
16: One person has died and two others were taken to hospital after a fire in a 17th floor flat in East London. Emergency services were called to the fire on Blackwall Way in Poplar in the early hours of this morning. Around 70 firefighters brought the fire under control just before 7 a.m. Officials are investigating the cause of the blaze. The government has rejected calls for a legal kill switch to shut down rogue AI in an emergency, saying Britain can't simply turn the technology off. The proposal follows warnings from AI researchers that advanced systems could pose an existential threat, with one saying there's a 10% chance of AI killing all humans within the next decade. Ministers say companies must develop AI safely, while the government considers further measures to tackle the biggest risks. And Britain needs to take a tough love approach to young people on benefits, offering more employment support in exchange for a new duty to engage. That's a warning from Alan Milburn, a former Labour cabinet minister and now government advisor, who's writing a review on youth unemployment. He's recommending a backstop similar to other welfare systems in Europe, where those who repeatedly fail to engage in work opportunities would see their benefits reduced. Those are the latest headlines for now.
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1: A man wearing a burqa at an anti-migrant protest in Portsmouth has been arrested, sparking a massive two-tier policing row. Well, hundreds of concerned citizens showed up to protest in Portsmouth, and then this happened.
3: And it was all very peaceful and good-natured until a few minutes ago, and then the most inexplicable thing happened, which was that police, these are the protesters who are protesting and want to stop the boat, but the police have now marched this rival group, the Stop the Far Right and the Stand Up to Racism Brigade, they've marched them in here. They've allowed them to come in.
1: Yeah, even Mark White was astounded by the police's decision to do that. But one man stood out from the crowd. One man appeared to be wearing a burqa. Now, as you know, police have warned that they would arrest anyone covering their face at anti-migrant protests. Just an hour later, it was reported that this man may have been arrested.
5: He identifies as a lady.
1: But why weren't far-left counter-demonstrators arrested for covering their face at that same protest?
6: What about this one over here, I think? With the face covering on and the hat. Now, what about this one, I think?
1: Or what about here in Whitechapel?
7: We're on the same side, bro.
8: No, we're not.
7: Yes, we are, bro.
1: There are countless examples of far-left protesters and Gaza activists who've been covering their face for years. I've been at these protests, I've seen it myself. But now, the Home Secretary wants to crack down all of a sudden, doesn't she? She wants to crack down on face masks. She's directly called for police to use all their powers at anti-migrant protests. This absolutely stinks of two-tier policing, doesn't it? Going right to the top, right to the Home Secretary's door. Is it because she doesn't like it when it's white British folk expressing their right to peacefully protest? Because that's a little bit what it sort of feels like to me seeing this today. It is a massive expose on two-tier Britain, isn't it? One rule for rabid leftists who've been getting away with it for years, another rule for everyone else. I say ban all face coverings, ban the burqa, ban the niqab and ban the balaclavas, because unlike Shabana Mahmood, I'm not a bigot nor a hypocrite, and I believe the law should be applied equally to everybody. Let's get the thoughts of my panel, journalist and broadcaster Linda Jubilee, journalist and writer David Shipley and political commentator Andy Twelves. Good evening, everybody. Good evening. Linda, I will start with you. I think this two-tierism we're seeing in Britain. I've covered these Gaza protests, these left-wing protests for years here at GB News. There has never once been a call for those protesters to have their face coverings pulled down. They've got away with it. Some of them have ended in violence. And they still haven't used the special powers. Or Shabana Mahmood's not come out and said, we must use special powers to reveal their faces.
9: I've said all along that there shouldn't be face coverings of any description.
1: Yes.
9: There shouldn't be religious face coverings. Mm. There shouldn't be surgical masks. Mm. There shouldn't be balaclavas.
1: I agree.
9: Because if you are going to have photographic recognition, facial recognition, which you use as evidence in court cases, should they come up, what is the point in allowing face coverings? They just shouldn't be allowed. Mm. They should all be banned.
1: That's right. Yeah, David, what do you think?
10: I'd agree. I mean, I think we're in this very weird situation where, because we don't really have a consistent set of principles, we allow certain groups of people to wear face coverings because we think it's religion, therefore it's allowed. Mm. But protesters on one side are not allowed to wear face coverings. And I know the Home Secretary's team were very stressed all week. Mm. You know, they were clearly unsettled by the protests in Portsmouth on Sunday night, and I think they feel under a huge amount of pressure, and it does feel a bit as if they're reacting in a slightly chaotic way.
1: Mm. It does feel very chaotic. To me, it's not just the chaos, it's the rhetoric around this. Now, you've been here, Linda, you've seen me call out, I don't want anyone disrupting roads or infrastructure. I'm not a hypocrite. I have made my position very clear on things that happened in Dover. I also don't agree with people wearing face masks. However, I want that to be applied equally. I want the Home Secretary of whatever colour, whatever blue, red, whatever they are, whatever political colour they are, I want them to enforce the law equally. Look, I don't get why this is hard.
9: I'm sure Andy's going to say something in a minute, but what I will say is I think that the police were behind the eight ball, I think, last week in Dover. I think they were given, I'm told, a tip-off and they failed to react to it. And they failed able to actually amass enough intel on that particular riot. And so the police are trying to play catch up. Mm. And I think Shabana Mahmood is doing almost exactly the same thing. Mm. What we want, as David says, is we need a consistent position right from the get-go, and then we need to stick to it in a balanced and measured way. That is the only way of moving forward. This knee-jerk reaction from either side is not what this country needs at the moment.
1: Mm. Mm. Yeah, Andy, I'll come to you. Section 158, this is the Crime and Policing Act. This is what allows the police to use all the powers that Shabana Mahmood wanted. I don't know whether you'll be happy to be saying this, but you went to a reform conference.
6: Right? I did.
1: Yeah, and lots of people watching would have seen you, met you there. Outside that conference on Sunday, there was a protest, and there were people with completely in black. Yeah. At the face mask, I walked past them, I saw them with my own two eyes. They weren't arrested for that. But when it comes to anti-migrant protests, Shabana Mahmood wants people to be arrested for that. Do you think that's a bit of two-tier hypocrisy here?
6: Well, I think there is a case-by-case basis. You know, the Dover police is completely separate to the West Midlands police. Like, I think, you know, comparing constabularies isn't always going to get the most productive outcome. I think, you know...
9: I'm not really comparing them.
6: No, sure.
9: I'm saying that the police were behind Dover.
6: I think my fellow panelists are correct. It is a knee-jerk reaction. It reminds me very much of Across the Right after Henry Novak's murder. You had people just going, ban the kirpan, and not thinking through it especially well, and thinking about their other positions on libertarianism, on freedoms, on, you know, personal agency. I don't think we should ban the balaclava. I don't think we should ban face coverings. I'm consistent whether it's, you know, Gaza protesters that want to wear it. I think it's personal freedom. I think that if police are going to use facial recognition softwares that often do get quite a lot of things wrong, misprofile people, then I think private individuals have the right to cover their face.
1: Fair enough. Fair enough.
6: I know it's not very left-wing of me.
1: No, it's not. You're bordering borderline libertarian, moving conservative, Andy. But look, here's the reality, right? And David, I'll put this to you. This was dubbed thuggery when it happened at Dover. That's what the Home Secretary and others, I believe, were calling the people protesting there. And then it sort of spiraled from that. I don't think that rhetoric helps anybody, by the way. I don't think the rhetoric helps. But this is, you know... This is an issue that keeps coming up, this two-tier policing. It keeps coming up because the law doesn't seem to be applied fairly. And as I said, I've shown a couple of examples there tonight. I could be here all day showing examples of people who've covered their face at protests. But this Section 158, that this allows the police to have all their powers that Shabana Mahmood has called for to stop people protesting, to remove their masks and arrest them if they don't, this is the difficult part. Why have we not seen this same Section 158 applied at other protests that actually have been far more violent than anything we've seen over the last 24, 48 hours?
10: Yeah, I mean, I think we don't actually have equality under the law in this country. If you look at there are sections of the Human Rights Act which define a duty to favour disadvantaged groups. The Sentencing Act and the Sentencing Guidelines also are not, the criticism in which sentencing isn't applied equally. So equality under the law is not actually a function of the current existing British state. And that shouldn't really surprise us. That's what the law says. So that's obviously bad. I think we should address that. The way it's applied, I think, is obviously disproportionate and two-tier. And a lot of that is because the state is afraid. You know, fundamentally, the protests we saw, you know, in Dover, in Portsmouth, and these ones, they are happening because the state is not solving the problem that we have a huge number of dangerous foreign men here who shouldn't be in the country, who commit a lot of very awful crimes. And if the state isn't going to fix that, people will. And that's not desirable. The state should be fixing this. But that's where we're at now.
1: Linda, I think this is the thing, right? When people pull stunts, for example, they might show up at a right-wing protest.
9: This
1: person, I don't want to get too into the details of him because there's, you know, arrests been made, but there's stunts like this. People could go to any protest. You might even find, actually, a lot of people show up to a protest and go, I'm going to wear the full burqa, right? It gets tricky, doesn't it, all of a sudden? When you're saying to the police, you must use all powers specifically to crack down on anti-migrant protests. Anti-migrant protests, right? This is very clear, aimed at one side. It wasn't to stop all protests, just these specific protesters.
9: Well, it should have been applied equally.
1: Why do you think that is? Why is the Home Secretary not going, we don't want this unrest in our country, we're sick of the people on the far left protesting about Gaza every week, covering their faces, causing problems, and we're sick of people on the right, or as she may call it, right, causing the same problems. Well, I just can't get my head around what would inspire a politician to be so divisive, to be so inflammatory.
9: Because what I think politicians do now is they are very performative and they react to too many focus groups and they swing around from one point of view to another point of view, trying to keep this bloc happy or this bloc happy or this bloc happy. Mm-hmm. And it's not possible. We need to be led. Led by people who, whatever party wins in a general election, in a democracy, we need to be led by those people so that we get strong, clear, unambiguous guidance so that we can live our lives effectively and successfully. Mm. And this is not happening with our current political class.
1: Yeah. Yeah,
9: I'm really sorry to say that.
1: No, I agree. I think most people agree. This is the thing that I don't think British people ask for much. And they don't expect much, but they do expect to be treated equally. I mean, we have fought very hard in this country for everyone to have equal rights. I'd like to see them applied. Andy, do you think Shabana Mahmood's inflaming tensions? Do you think she's being inflammatory by doing this?
8: I don't think she is. I think she's not inflaming tensions. I don't think she's doing anything to calm them down. I think she's letting them kind of simmer on as they are.
1: You think by targeting one group of protesters, do you not find that inflammatory?
8: Well, not really.
1: If it was a trade union, and I said, right, I'm the Home Secretary, right, anyone who's in a trade union carrying a placard must be arrested. I have some new powers, for example. Do you not think that? And then there'd be counter protests on the other side of you carrying placards, and you go, why are you arresting them as well?
8: I mean, historically, we've had that. You know, the last Tory government passed one of the largest anti-protest laws in our history. You know, that that did actually affect left-wing and right-wing campaigns, but you know, it was in response to I think it was anti-police campaigning in the BLM movement. But I think face covering is, like I said, I don't agree with Shabana Mahmood on it. I'm not in line with the Labour Party on that. I think they should be allowed to have it.
9: I don't think, I'm with you on that. I don't think she's been inflammatory. I'm not saying she's been inflammatory, but she has had a knee-jerk response to this particular scenario when she should have been far more consistent all the way across the board.
1: But I think this particular example, and I think we'll see this played out again, has shown that the Home Office has been caught with their pants down. I think they've realised, oh no, well, there's someone who's basically, I think, proving a point, perhaps, might go and wear a nick up and go, well, are you going to do that at the other process? And I think that is the difficulty they have got themselves into this evening.
9: But you're,
1: I think
9: you're, they're going to be in big trouble. Can I just say, you're honing in on the detail, but actually your broader point is the point. Mm. People are behaving this way because a vacuum has been left. Mm. By the government, not actually forming a policy in several areas that really, really concern people in this country.
1: I agree with that.
10: I would also say that there's a pragmatic reason the Home Office is doing this, which is actually the police don't have the capacity to police multiple protests like this across the South Coast. We're now seeing boats leaving much further west than before, and the prisons have no capacity. So if they don't suppress this, they could lose control very quickly.
1: All right, well, look, the Assistant Chief Constable Paul Bartholomew, Hampshire Police, said this ahead of the event. Policing process is nothing new to us. It's what we're trained for, and we have specialist teams ready to deal with whatever we are confronted with. My officers have a wealth of experience in making split-second decisions in order to keep people safe while supporting the right to peaceful protest, peaceful and lawful protest. Where a minority of people try to take advantage of the situation to cause violence and disruption, it's our right. It is right that we use all our policing powers robustly to protect the local community as well as the right of others to peaceful protest. All right, before we get on to the Great British Giveaway, very quick, I've got to say hello to Alan Wilkinson. Thank you very much for watching the show. You're an absolute legend. Thank you. Time now, Great British Giveaway. 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
11: 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Or post your name and number to GB23 PO Box 8690 Derby DE1 9TT. UK only. Entrance must be 18 or over. Lines close at 4 p.m. on the 23rd of October. We may call the winner live after all entry routes have closed. Please check the closing time if listening or watching on demand. Good luck.
1: Well, if your blood wasn't already boiling after that, coming up, calls are growing for the triple lock to be scrapped. Is it simply unaffordable or is it something we should keep? We're going to be debating that shortly, but next.
43: Maybe I'm different. I wouldn't have taken them back, frankly. If I were the royal family, I would not have taken them back.
1: President born to be a comedian, isn't he? A poll shows 15% of the British public want Harry and Meghan to return as working royals. We'll be debating that next.
12: Britain, brace yourself. He's back.
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17: Lando Norris claimed a stunning pole position for McLaren at the Spanish Grand Prix, edging Mercedes' Kimi Antonelli by just 0.011 seconds in a thrilling qualifying finale. Max Verstappen finished third, with Lewis Hamilton's Ferrari fourth after briefly topping the final session following the opening runs. Charles Leclerc qualified fifth, ahead of George Russell and Oscar Piastri. Norris's pole was unexpected after he struggled earlier, finishing fifth in Q1, seventh in Q2, and nearly half a second slower than Hamilton after the first runs in Q3. That's the latest sport. For more, go to gbnews.com.
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1: Well, the Duke of Sussex will attend the first Invictus Spirit Awards. It's a launch, this Inspire Education programme. I think that's what it's called, at least anyway, and appear at the Well Child Awards. His return comes amid ongoing tensions with the royal household, of course. You would have read all about it, wouldn't you, over the last few weeks? Well, Harry and Meghan are still classified as private citizens. Now, the new poll shows just 16% of Britons want the pair to return as working members of the royal family. Now, of course, they're back on these very fine shores. But with the King firmly rejecting a half-in, half-out arrangement, the door remains closed for the time being. So, should Harry and Meghan be allowed back as working members of the royal family? We're now joined by former royal guarder to King Charles, Jack Stukes, and royal historian Alexander Larman. Good evening, gentlemen. Thank you very much for joining me. Alexander, I'd love to start with you. How do you feel about the idea of Harry and Meghan returning to royal duties?
0: Hi, Alex. Well, the thing about Harry and Meghan returning to royal duties is whatever you think about the fairness or unfairness of it, it goes against how they agreed that they'd be conducting themselves in future when they left the royal family, because it's very important to remember that they were never ejected from the royal family. It was entirely their decision to go to Montecito, their decision to step away from royal duties, as it has indeed been their decision to come back. The royal family have actually been remarkably accommodating, because you can imagine that King Charles might have had mixed feelings about their return, because obviously they are now setting up essentially, it's not a court in exile anymore, it's another court, which is essentially, let's be honest, a competition to the Prince and Princess of Wales. But there has been no sense whatsoever that they can't do this. The only thing is they will be doing this as private citizens. They'll be doing this as two people who have enormous amounts of money, enormous amounts of fame. And of course, most of that fame comes, I mean, partly from her former status as an actress, but mainly from Harry's status as the King's second son. So I think that the 16% of people who want them to come back, I mean, what I would say to those people is, what do you think they're going to be coming back for? I mean, what on earth do you think that is going to be happening that isn't happening now? Harry has been doing events. Do you think they're going to be coming back for? I mean, what on earth do you think that is going to be happening that isn't happening now? Harry has been doing events.

0: family, and they always will remain family. So that hasn't ever gone away. So that, yes, they are family, and that is going to continue. But, you know, bringing them back into the fold, I think that they should be brought back into the fold, but I do think that the trust has to be regained first. So I do think that Harry needs to sort this out with his family for once and for all, because after all, we all look at the royal family as a, you know, somebody that unites, or that they all unite England. You know, we've got the United Kingdom, and they or look to the Queen, or they look to the King, and now they're looking to the royal family, and they're sort of, well, what's going on with the royal family? Because there seems to be all of this issue. Now, we need to get rid of that issue, because the royal family are down in the polls. They're not as popular as they've ever been. So we need to get that popularity up for the royal family. And we actually need people like Harry, who actually is great with people. He's really good with charities. You know, when you see him around people, he gets stuck in, he gets his hands dirty wherever he can. And, you know, how good is that to actually have that as somebody that can go out and utilize that in a positive for the royal family?
1: Yeah, let's put that to Alexander, because, yeah, I think Jack's got a point. I mean, I'm not a massive fan of Harry and Meghan, I will put it that way, but they are, I mean, clearly people warm to them when they speak to them. They are good at talking. They do lots of speaking events, don't they? Will they not be an asset to Britain, Alexander?
2: Well, Alex, I mean, let me just put a rather mischievous idea to you. What if Harry and Meghan have returned to this country, not as a united front, but as a soon-to-be-separated front? What if rumours that I've been hearing that Meghan has essentially just come over here as a prelude to a separation between the two of them, essentially allowing Harry to be his own operative from now on, are true? That would change the picture quite decisively, because I think that it's fair to say that Harry is still somebody who has enormous residual amounts of affection in this country, because, you know, essentially he's somebody who, as Jack says so greatly, he is good with people. When he does public events, he's very, very popular for those things. We've never learned to love Meghan. I'm not sure that we ever will. So essentially, we're not looking at the Harry and Meghan show as a united front. We're looking at one half of it, but I think that we could see a future back to the royal family, perhaps even a reconciliation with his brother.
1: Okay.
2: And we're looking at another half of it where perhaps less so.
1: Well, of course, very speculative. Of course, we can't indulge ourselves in rumours too much. But Jack, final word to you on this one. Yeah. Would Harry alone, let's just take Harry as a member of the royal family, he is the son of the king, brothers to the future king, would Harry alone be quite a popular man to go around and do? Perhaps he doesn't need Meghan to go around with him, she could remain a private citizen, he could go back to royal duties, would that perhaps solve the problem?
0: So irrelevant of the two princes' wives. So let's take Catherine out of the picture at the same time and say, how are they both as people? And we've seen that. We've seen that time and time again at events. They are fantastic. Both of the boys are incredible at what they do for the royal family. So we actually would benefit having Harry back in doing that. He just, like I say, he needs to gain the trust back from his father, from his brother, from the wider family, because, you know, this doesn't just affect Harry. This affects Harry's children, who have been not any part of this. Yeah. And, you know, they're losing out on their family. They're losing out on their cousins. Yeah. And so are William's family as well. They're all losing. And it's just not a good look for the royal family. We need a united royal family, and we need them now.
1: All right, you two. Well, thank you very much for coming on the show tonight. That's Jack and Alexander there. Do appreciate the hearty debate on that one. Coming up, people claiming benefits could have 200 quid knocked off of their energy bills. I mean, this just gets more and more mental, doesn't it? But next, even worse news for many of you watching at home. There are calls that are growing for the triple lock to be scrapped. Is it unaffordable, or is it something we should fight for? That's coming up next.
3: I hope we haven't forgotten anything.
4: Travel insurance. I tick that box.
3: Yeah, but remember what you forgot last year.
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6: A little bit of showery rain over southern Italy on Saturday. That should be clearing away to the south. Much of the Mediterranean actually dry, fine and sunny. And temperatures over 30 degrees in the Canaries. Potentially similar values in parts of Portugal as well. Pretty hot here for the time of year. There's that showery rain drifting away from Sicily. We will see some showers in Tunisia. Perhaps the odd one over the mainland of Greece as well. But generally dry and sunny here. And as you can see, plenty more sunshine to come with temperatures rising.

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1: Good evening. Welcome to your GB News weather update from the Met Office. Through this evening, we have this band of rain continuing to sink its way southwards. It's going to be warm and humid in the south, but cooler in the north. So taking a look at the pressure pattern, we have got this cold front sinking its way southwards, but behind that, a ridge of high pressure, isobars spreading out, so light winds across the north of the UK. Through this evening and overnight, we've got this band of cloud and rain extending across Wales into the Midlands and eventually reaching East Anglia by the start of Sunday morning. A lot of low cloud around this as well, and temperatures holding up. A humid night to come, 17 or 18 degrees, but feeling cooler and fresher in the north where we're underneath this ridge of high pressure. So that leads to a fresh and bright start to Sunday morning across much of Scotland. The odd shower still around, mainly across coastal areas. A bright picture across Northern Ireland, especially towards the north. Elsewhere, variable amounts of cloud, but from Wales southwards, we hold on to a lot of low clouds, some really murky conditions, outbreaks of rain, and also a very warm and humid start. Through Sunday, that cloud will linger. The rain will start breaking up. We'll see more in the way of drizzly showers, some low cloud, especially across coast. So some coastal fog, some hill fog. But towards the north of that, where we're underneath the ridge of high pressure, a good deal of sunny spells. It's going to be feeling a little bit fresher, especially across Scotland. Elsewhere, quite a sticky day to come. Temperatures up at around 24 degrees. As we go into the start of Monday then, variable amounts of cloud again. There will be a few showers around, but most persistent rain will be heading into the north and east of Scotland and then eventually across Northern Ireland later. The rain will then sink its way southwards, introducing some fresher air behind it as we head into Tuesday to bring temperatures close to average.
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4: Well, I hope you've got a cup of tea and you're sitting down, because there's been fresh calls this week to scrap the state pension triple lock, as Andy Burnham's first budget is looming, isn't it? The triple lock guarantees that the state pension goes up each year in line with inflation or wage increases, or 2.5%, whichever is the highest. But now the British Chamber of Commerce says it should be ditched, with the billions saved instead used to tackle Britain's youth unemployment crisis. So, should the Chancellor drop the pension triple lock guarantee? My panel's back in the room with me here. Linda, you're my first target on this one. Should we scrap the triple lock?
5: I think that it will be scrapped, is what I'm saying. I don't know that it will be scrapped before the next general election, but I think it consumes so much of our spending and so much of the money in the exchequer that it will have to go. I think we could move to a double lock. And there might be an element of means testing. But in the intro you were reading, you're talking about if we scrap the triple lock, the Chamber of Commerce is talking about using that money to try and do something about youth unemployment. Yes. But I think the bigger concern might be, how are we going to get to 3% of GDP in defence spending by 2030 and 3.5% by 2035? Mm. You know, at the end of the day, nothing is more important than the defence of of the realm, and the money has to be found from somewhere.
4: Yes.
5: I think youth unemployment, you know, is critical. And I've got a millennial and two Gen Zs as children, so I know what concerns them. I know what they talk about. I know how fearful they have been. Thankfully, they're all in gainful employment, but it was tough. Very tough for a couple of them, and it's been very tough for some of their friends. And I think we have to start looking at the younger generation and what we do to provide, you know, that is the people are the ultimate investment in the future of this country.
4: What do you think, David?
6: I think there's a slight misconception here. The idea that we will tackle youth unemployment by redistributing money. Mm-hmm. We have high youth unemployment for a number of reasons. Mm-hmm. One is that we have a very high minimum wage, yep. which compresses earnings. The other is that we have very high levels of low-skilled migration, which drive out, you know, jobs for young people. And there's this tendency, I think, at the moment in the British state to think we have these big problems that are really substantial and based on structural issues, and we can meddle with them by, you know, putting a bit more funding there, a bit more funding here. It's not actually very sensible. The triple lock is not particularly affordable, but actually, if we want to solve youth unemployment, we need to reverse mass migration and adjust the minimum wage.
4: Indeed. Andy, what do you think? Scrap it?
7: I think so. I think it was definitely needed when it was introduced in 2012. I think it was absolutely needed because you had pensioners in genuine poverty and this did lift them out of it. And I think it was one of the few things that I really, really supported out of that coalition government. It was, you know, a Lib Dem invention. I think it was really positive. I think it has gone too far and it does cost too much. I think one of the issues as a, you know, a younger person, someone under 35, I suppose, under 40, the real issue is when people get to pension age, it's going to be private pension inequality. I know a lot of young, you know, people are doing more jobs than ever before. They're not just sticking with one employer and have one pension scheme. And I think when, you know, mine and your generation get to retirement age, you're going to see massive private pension inequality. And that's going to be the issue around it. So I think, you know, the conversation isn't often focused around that. But I think the triple lock just does cost millions and billions and billions and billions too much. And I think a double lock system would work better. I disagree on the minimum wage, you'll be shocked to hear. I think that actually we need to go the other way on the minimum wage. I think we need to create a single standardised minimum wage and not have the youth of it. I think it's under 16 and then 16
6: that's
7: to 18, 18 to 21.
6: That's part of the reason.
7: Well, it's getting pushed along, and you know, we'll see if that actually happens. I think it's
4: This is interesting because we are talking about the triple lock quite a lot now. You know, we're seeing the Conservatives be pushed on this issue as well because we do know it's very expensive. The problem I've got with this, right, this is my position on this one. I think the audience have heard this before. We have so many other areas we can save billions and billions and billions of pounds in. Illegal migration costs this country tens of billions of pounds every single year.
5: What frustrates
4: people is that we won't solve that. Let's just ignore that problem, keep feeding that cash, give half a billion to the French to do, well, very little by the seams of it some of the times. And then we still want to punish pensioners.
5: But this is the big one. This triple lock is the big one. And what you see a lot of politicians from all parties doing, and a lot of other people where they're rolling the lawn. Communications people call it rolling the lawn, preparing the ground for when a double lock or another kind of system comes in, which it will. Mm. I'm not saying, look, I'm not overjoyed about it.
4: I know I'm not going to get it, right? I know I'm not going to get this. I mean, you'll probably say you're not going to get it as well, Andy.
7: Well, I don't think I'll see
4: I don't think, no, well.
7: That's more the issue.
4: I hope you do. But look, I reconcile that the country cannot afford this forever, right? And I do understand that. And I think we've got a lot of big issues facing us, like artificial intelligence. Where are people going to work in the future? I think that's even a bigger issue in itself. But to start talking about this now, while we could save money in so many other areas, it feels so vacuous. It feels like it's a big thing, but is it really the right issue? Is it just easy to pick on pensioners?
6: I think also that the reason we're having these debates is fundamentally because the economy hasn't grown in per capita in 20 years.
4: True.
6: That's the actual issue here. We have an economy which doesn't function. If we had robust growth at 3 or 4% a year, this would not be an issue.
4: We've got foreign aid. Danny's money's thinking
5: tiny.
4: About
5: Mary,
4: Maggie's just said here, scrap foreign aid. Absolutely. Bring back the two-child benefit cap. I mean, like all the things we give away to people for free, and there are people on benefits who genuinely need them, and we're going to have this discussion very shortly about that. I know because a member of my family had multiple sclerosis and genuinely needed benefits. But there's, I would say, hundreds of thousands of young people on benefits for acne, for goodness.
6: Well, there's also the pension credit system, right? So if you don't accrue enough national insurance contributions in your lifetime, you then qualify for almost exactly the same level of state pensions people who have. Mm. And one of the issues we have with the Boris way, for example, is a lot of people who arrived on these care worker visas arrived in their 40s.
5: That's
6: and
5: true.
6: Yeah. They will never accumulate enough national insurance contributions. And unless the, you know, the changes which have been proposed are implemented, they will stay here and they will get state pension forever. Yeah. That's a much quicker win, which isn't taking away money from people who've contributed for all their lives.
4: So what's the idea there? Only give it to British-born citizens?
6: Well, I mean, we should reverse the Boris wave and obviously send them home. I mean,
5: those people, when they start paying NI at 40, they will never reach the level of national insurance.
6: Well, precisely.
5: And the
6: average care worker visa arrival is earning about £23,000 a year. They will never be a net contributor.
4: Mm. Reversing the Boris wave, quicker win. Andy, would you do that?
7: I think you'd have to restructure the economy. I think you can't just get rid of the people. I think you'd have to reshape how care works in this country. It would take a long time.
6: We could allow wages to rise, right? So we have youth unemployment crisis. We could allow wages to rise in the care sector. Yeah. They're better paid and send the low paid.
7: I think a national care system and looking at, you know, more state intervention to actually manage that through rather than just leaving it to the private sector would be the way to do that.
4: Well, look, Andy Burnham is talking a lot about social care. How's he going to fund it? All these things he needs to fund, including potentially a £14 billion black hole we were hearing about 2 weeks ago. Lots of big decisions he needs to make. In action, man, what are you doing? Coming up, seems like a lot of the left and even some people on the right are in meltdown as Reform UK's received two of the biggest ever political donations in British history. But next.
8: Yes, we do everything to support our national security, but it can't come at the expense of social security.
4: Now, coming up, people claiming benefits could have £200 knocked off their energy bills. Maybe Ed Miliband's £300 pledge isn't that far off for some people. That's coming up next.
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4: Right, well, the Prime Minister is to cut up to £200 off benefit claimants' energy bills this winter as the Iran war sends gas and fuel prices surging. And it's not just Iran anymore, it's spreading, isn't it, that war? While Andy Burnham is exploring providing targeted subsidies to millions of households, including those who do not currently qualify for existing support. But can the Chancellor, John Healey, afford this in this upcoming budget? I don't think he can. Panel's back in the room. Andy, I'll start with you. And I just want to caveat this, and I have said this before, I'll say it again. When I get angry about this stuff, I don't mean people who genuinely need benefits. Mm. I had a member of my family who was very sick, my grandmother. She literally couldn't move. She couldn't change the TV remote if she wanted to. Those people need our help. We should help them. That is what the state is there to do. It's what we all pay our taxes to help those people for. However, there are a lot of people in this country who are taking the mickey. And I don't like seeing that many of them will get that money off.
7: Well, I think it goes beyond. From what I understand, it's going to go beyond benefit claimants as well. I think you do have a real issue in this country where a lot of people who work very hard, who work 40, 45 hours a week, are getting to the end of the month and can't afford to pay the rent. They can't afford the bills. They can't afford to live. And I think, you know, whether that's, you know, central mismanagement in Whitehall, whether it's, you know, international factors, whatever the causes may be, that is a reality for lots and lots and lots of people in this country. And, you know, I think...
4: Whose fault is it that the energy bills are so high?
7: Well, I think there's many factors. I think there are many factors.
4: Seeing in the Foreign Office, there's a big one saying the Foreign
7: I think
4: Office.
7: You can, you know, you can blame Net Zero, which started in, you know, what, 2017. You can blame Nick Clegg for not allowing the coalition government to build nuclear. You
4: yes.
7: can blame Putin. You can blame so many people.
4: Yes.
7: Like, you can blame whoever you want for it. But the reality is a lot of people are struggling. And I think, I mean, to answer your question, John Healey is going to have to find room for this in his budget, it would seem.
4: Okay. David?
6: I think what this points to is one of the great problems with the British state and the economy, which is we've destroyed the price mechanism. So all across the economy, we provide subsidies. Different people pay different energy prices, for example. Because the energy is too expensive, we think, oh, we have to bail people out. And all of this is a distraction from actually fixing prices. Prices are an information signal. Mm. And by hiding them, we make it harder to run things. And actually, the issue is energy is too expensive. Energy is too expensive, yes, because of Theresa May, because of the fact that we failed to build nuclear power plants, because we also have this layer of expensive regulation around, you know, net zero. All of this stuff is the problem. And rather than doing these little handouts and trying to manage the failing, we should fix the actual issue, which is that energy is too expensive.
4: Yes.
6: And that requires us to build lots of nuclear power plants. There are, you know, South Korean standardized models which can be deployed in 4 years or so. Acts of Parliament, scrap our way through planning conditions and just get them down.
4: But net zero is an ideology for these people. This is the problem I have with it. They're so dogmatic about the idea of being net zero by 2040, 2050, whatever it is, but it's costing the British taxpayer an arm and a leg. And actually the returns aren't very fast, and we're having to force industry. We're having to cut off our oil supply that we could be using. Even the President of the United States has been telling us to drill for that oil. Every year we delay is another year we're not getting it. And I know it's not going to make a massive difference immediately, but we're talking about...
5: It's important that we do it.
4: We've got to have energy security.
5: Have we actually made a clear decision on Jackdaw yet? I don't know that we've
4: suspended
5: have.
4: As far as we understand, Andy Burnham has
5: once again pushed
4: the decision down the line.
5: Oh, good.
6: But actually...
4: Because he's an action man. He's a Keir Starmer.
5: The fact of the matter is, the drilling
4: accent.
5: In the Jackdaw oil field is very important. That's a gas field.
6: But it's not possible without primary legislation, right? So the last time the Tories tried to do it, they were blocked in judicial review.
5: Well, we'll have to get on the case because...
6: So we will need new primary legislation to remove the net zero requirements. Otherwise, it will just be JR'd again.
7: I think one of the issues I have is that we say we must drill, we must blah, blah, blah. It's not going to be the state that does it. It'll be a private company. We'll just issue the license.
6: I would have thought you'd want the state to.
7: Like what?
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4: Good evening, it's 10 o'clock. I'm Alex Armstrong. Tonight, the left is in meltdown as Reform UK received two of the biggest ever political donations in British history. And of course, it's across tomorrow's front pages, isn't it? With the Sunday Express claiming the £72 million allows Reform UK to fight on equal terms. Of course, the Sunday Mirror calls it a dark day for democracy. And
8: your country's not doing well. Don't forget, you get a big percentage of your oil from the Strait of Hormuz, and you weren't there to help me.
4: Ooh, well, tough talk there from the president. Trump is selling American Black Hawk helicopters to Argentina. Are they gearing up for a war with us? And whose side will President Trump be on? Joining me tonight is journalist and broadcaster Linda Jubilee, journalist and writer David Shipley, and political commentator Andy Twelves. And of course, we're going to go live to Ireland to hear from Donald Trump, if he said anything else, because he's caused the mother of all upsets as he calls for a united Ireland.
8: Actually, he said it would be, I think, a very cool thing, to be honest with you. I think it would be cool. And that's half the room clears out.

0: The left-wing meltdown is insane tonight. Reform UK just banked £72 million in just 48 hours. Entrepreneur Ben Dello put down the first £36 million on Friday, the single biggest ever donation in British political history. That was followed closely by Christopher Harborne, who matched it on Sunday. He called it, well, this whole thing, competitive spirit between donors, all just 9 days after a Channel 4 sting that could and wanted to kill the flow of money and support to reform. And of course, it's backfired, hasn't it? That £72 million is more than the £64.8 million every UK party accepted in donations across the whole of 2025. Reform has now taken more than £86 million in donations this year, while the Conservatives are on £10.2 million and Labour on £7.7 million. Now, taxpayer-owned Channel 4 and climate activist group Verbatim, well, they aired an undercover sting against Reform UK on September the 3rd. Could have brought the party down, couldn't it? But the donors haven't flinched. If anything, they've doubled down, haven't they? Dello wrote in the Telegraph, unlike the people who express mock concern for the health of our democracy while doing everything they can to keep it as a cartel, I want a fair fight and a level playing field. Well, he might be right to say that. Since 2021, take a look at this graph here. Labour and the Tories have raised significant amounts of money. You can see it on your screens right now. This cash still puts them £18 million short of Labour's £128 million bonanza since 2021 and £40 million short of the Tories. However, establishment parties and the left in particular are really not happy about this. The Representation of the People Bill is going through Parliament as we speak. This is what they want that bill to do. A £100,000 a year cap on overseas donors, backdated to the 25th of March. A ban on crypto donations. A one-year lock even if you move back to Britain as a donor. Tougher tests on company gifts, and some Labour MPs want a £1 million cap on UK donations as well. These are the same voices that lived off of big, fat union boss checks who are now screaming about oligarchy and corruption in the political system. Oh, spare me, please. The same political parties who, as soon as they get into government, hand over taxpayer money to union members who have also been bankrolling their campaigns and their political party for 100 years. And then what happens? Many Tory and Labour donors get comfy seats in the House of Lords too, don't they? And let's not forget, if we're talking about Labour, Vince Dale, the climate mogul, who has donated £6 million to Labour since 2013 via his business Ecotricity, and of course also has government contracts, which you say he won fairly. He even stood outside Downing Street to clap in His Majesty the King of the North, Andy Burnham, didn't he? So where's all the outrage over his donations? Where were the calls to cap climate donors, I wonder? I can smell the stench of hypocrisy from the lot of them from this building. Let's get the thoughts of my panel. Journalist and broadcaster Linda Jubilee, journalist and writer David Shipley, and political commentator Andy Twelves. Linda, I'll start with you. It's just bonkers to me. A challenger party arrives and receives a significant amount of money that they want to change the rules. Why didn't they change the rules before?
1: Well, I mean, there's two things here. The first thing is we've got to concentrate on what this will mean for reform, because I think it will mean an enormous amount to reform. What we can't afford to do is look back at who did what and then go over legislation, even though it might be retrospective, because I don't think it will be, but that's locking the stable door after the horse has bolted. Now, this money has come in. What difference would it make to reform? And the fact of the matter is that reform, run by Nigel Farage, and that's the point, is run by Nigel Farage, who has a strong personality, who is, whatever you think of him, whether you agree with him or not, a very strong communicator who resonates with the public. That was their strong point. Their weak point was their lack of process, their poor selection process. And really, when you're marching towards a general election, it's like marshalling an army, and that's expensive. Right. And this is what will make the difference, because nationally, what you've got to do, and you would both know this, you have to have agents, you have to have campaign managers, you have to fund the selection process, you have to have mini campaigns in each area, you have to do all this work, and it's all expensive. Without this really massive donation, I think Reform are seriously disadvantaged. Now, the whole landscape has changed.
0: I just don't understand why we're so against
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5: Well, and that's what you get on GB News. Lively debates, lively conversation.
4: And we're not afraid to hold power to account.
5: And each other. So join me, Andrew Pearce.
0: You don't want to give a billion quid to a political party, provided they aren't offered comfy seats in the Lords and all these other things. I don't see.
1: I'm just trying to be practical in my last answer because I don't.
13: But it's a gamble, isn't it?
15: I don't think it guarantees victory, but I think, you know, Reform have been around in the Brexit Party and Reform for about 10 years now. They don't have a lot of the legacy systems. They don't have a lot of the legacy activists. They don't have a lot of the legacy infrastructure. I think this money puts them on the level playing field, so they could actually win. It's about having.
12: So you're in favour of them?
15: I'm not
12: a level. Playing field.
15: Well, I mean, it's just, you know, operationally a level playing field. You know, getting a campaign organiser in every seat, getting, you know, blah blah blah. I think that's what it does. I don't think it'll guarantee them the win.
1: No,
15: but I think it puts them in the best possible position to win. I think that's what I suppose the money is about and why they've donated on paper. But you know,
0: we've got the Daily Mirror. I mean, hopefully we can pull it up in a minute. The front page of the Daily Mirror for you, just to show you the kind of ridiculousness that some of the British media have fallen into, because they're calling it a dark day for democracy. This is their headline. Here it is, right? A dark day for democracy. Oh, rich man donates to political party. Where were you a few years ago, Daily Mirror? I don't remember there being that many headlines about donors donating to political parties when Dale Vince was doing it, or others. I mean, there's plenty in the Conservative Party who have been donating for a very, very long time. Many of them then got seats in the House of Lords afterwards as well. So I just feel, and again, I'm not picking a Reform side here. I'm just saying that if this were Labour who got 72 million quid overnight, I go, do you know what, fair enough, if a rich person wants to give them that money, I would totally understand that, and that is that person's prerogative.
1: Look, I have a question mark over democracy, but I think that's a ridiculous headline.
0: It's a ridiculous headline.
1: I mean, because it's lawful.
0: Yeah.
1: End of.
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3: No matter the state it's in, this is Our Nation. 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
0: Post-war, not attractive. I think position is on show people. You're his place for decent. 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
23: Lando Norris claimed a stunning pole position for McLaren at the Spanish Grand Prix, edging Mercedes' Kimi Antonelli by just 0.011 seconds in a thrilling qualifying finale. Max Verstappen finished third, with Lewis Hamilton's Ferrari fourth after briefly topping the final session following the opening runs. Charles Leclerc qualified fifth, ahead of George Russell and Oscar Piastri. Norris's pole was unexpected after he struggled earlier, finishing fifth in Q1, seventh in Q2, and nearly half a second slower than Hamilton after the first runs in Q3. That's the latest sport. For more, go to gbnews.com.
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0: Well, as President Trump continues his visit to Ireland, it has been revealed that he, the United States indeed, will sell Black Hawk military helicopters to Argentina for the first time, despite renewed tensions with the UK over the Falkland Islands, of course. But it comes after the president exclusively told GB News that he would not help Britain fight an invasion of the islands by Argentina.
18: Your country's not doing well. Don't forget, you get a big percentage of your oil from the Strait of Hormuz.
13: Yeah.
18: And you weren't there to help me. Your country was not there to help me.
0: Well, the State Department said that the proposed $140 million deal would give Buenos Aires four helicopters, would improve Argentina's ability to meet current and future threats. Oh, bit A bit ominous there. Linda, you know I'm a big fan of foreign affairs. I don't believe anything happens in an isolated vacuum. Argentina cannot afford to spend $1 billion a year on its defence budget. So it does beg the question where this money's all of a sudden come from. They've just bailed the Argentinians out, the Americans. So they're not swimming in cash. They're still fighting hyperinflation in Argentina. And all of a sudden, they're able to buy four of the best helicopters in the world.
1: Well, some deal has obviously been struck here. Yeah. But what President Trump presumably wants to do is strengthen his alliances in South America. Mm. We've seen other aspects of his foreign policy down there.
0: Yes.
1: And what he wants is to strengthen all the allegiances he has with non-NATO countries. Mm. And that's what's probably behind this.
0: Yeah. Are you not concerned that Trump might be secretly or slightly endorsing Argentina's claim over the Falklands?
1: Well, maybe he is. Mm. And I don't think that does concern me, actually. And I think if you stop the average person on the street in this country, they don't care as much about the Falklands as they did when I was much younger.
0: Sure.
1: If you stop the average person in Buenos Aires and ask them about the Falklands, I think you'd find a different answer there.
0: That's a good point.
1: So I think that President Trump, I mean, he's a very inconsistent man. I don't think you can bank on what he says from one week to the next. Mm. But it could well be that there is some permanency to the suggestion that he is hoping to support Argentina.
0: David, Sylvia here says, Trump is not wrong in what he said. I think Sylvia is referring to that clip with Bev Turner there where they were discussing President Trump said, you didn't help me. You were terrible people. You didn't help me when I needed it. Why should I be there for you? And actually, if I've got an ally, I'm just paraphrasing here what he might have been thinking. I've got an ally down in Buenos Aires that will support me and has been vocally supporting me. Surely I'm just going to go and flirt with them more than I'm going to flirt with, say, Keir Starmer, Andy Burnham.
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3: This morning, has someone whispered in his ear in between press conferences and said, look, maybe let's not go this far, Mr. President?
4: I think he wasn't expecting the question on Irish unification because he had dialed down on the messaging between the first meeting in the morning at the president's residence. Then he went to meet the prime minister, the Taoiseach here, which is when he made that statement. And then he went to the ambassador's residence, all within Phoenix Park here in Dublin. And actually, it was when he got to that third location and there was a live audience there, very friendly American audience, very happy to see him. He did accept that maybe he'd opened a can of worms that he wasn't quite prepared for. And he did say, look, there's no good way to answer that question. He said, whatever I say about that, I'm going to upset somebody. And he's right.
3: Particularly on the issue of Irish unification, now that is definitely a hot topic and a hot potato in Ireland and Northern Ireland. But Bev, we've also, you've had many conversations with the president on this. He does shoot from the hip, doesn't he? And sometimes he just gives his, is it a case that he just gives his private view rather than the state's view, the United States government view? Does that happen regularly?
4: I think so, Alex. And I think that's part of his charm. That's why people voted for President Trump, because they were tired of presidents and politicians from political dynasties. And they saw President Trump as being a bit more of a rebel, a bit more of a maverick, saying what he thinks in an age when people are frightened to not speak their own mind. But of course, on days like today, it does slightly get him into trouble, Alex. I mean, I was pleased to get that question to him today about Argentina and the Falklands. And I was just listening to your conversation there about where he stands on this. It's a very complex issue for him. And you have to look at their national security strategy to really understand why. This government is dead set on hemispheric influence. And what they mean by that is securing the Western Hemisphere in the interests of America. Now, that would put North America with South America, with Argentina, even with Greenland and the Arctic. Now, where does that leave us? Because we're not close to America, we're not in that hemisphere. However, we do have, of course, the Falkland Islands within the territory. So that makes it very difficult for him. And you were talking about the...
5: Hello,
4: I'm
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3: And I think that will be very welcome relief for Reform UK leader Nigel Farage, Linda, because of course they have been suffering with very bad press for weeks on end now.
11: 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I mean, they were at a very low point and things were not looking that good. 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
9: Do you trust what you're being told?
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9: Do you trust what you're being told?
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14: No matter the state it's in.
3: Of course not. Of course, there's a small percentage of people, but my point is that a lot of people feel this, for them, is that kind of form of charity.
11: Yeah, I think that if you act to the summer when Nigel Farage did suffer big reputational damage, I would say, after this revelation of the £5 million donation, you know, whether it's OK or whether it's not OK, is being investigated currently. I think that it didn't affect the Reform Party faithful at all. In fact, it hardened their resolve.
3: No, I agree with that.
11: And it hardened this whole thing about, you know, the we're suffering now at the hands of the establishment, we can't get anything done, there's an elite that control us, and that's what I mean by a paradigm shift. That is slightly being dislodged now, and what this money has done is meant that whether you like reform or don't like reform, it means they can press ahead with what they want to do.
6: But like also what we saw over the summer, actually, is we learned what reform's polling floor is. And we learned it's about 24-25%, which interestingly is substantially higher than what we've discovered is the polling floor for Labour and the Tories in the last year or so. And I actually think, despite all these attacks, despite Andy Burnham notionally having this boost because he's, you know, a bit more human than Starmer, it hasn't really shifted that much. And this, I think, is as bad as it gets for reform. And I suspect we're going to see their polling starting to climb, you know, back up to in the direction of 30% in the next year or so.
3: I think, interesting.
16: I think one of the interesting things is that Reform did very well in May's local elections, but they really struggled with parliamentary by-elections, with, you know, apart from Clacton, you know, they struggled in Makefield, Gorton, Caerphilly, the Scottish ones that I can't remember the name of. But like, apart from Clacton, they'd been
11: Runcorn
16: on a...
11: Even Runcorn was a very narrow
16: Runcorn was
11: history.
16: Quite narrow, you know, they'd been on a string of quite difficult by-election wins. And I think one of the issues with the Clacton by-election was that Farage was tied to Clacton for the summer, whereas last summer he spent, you know, almost the entire recess going up and down the country hitting those activists ahead of the May elections. I think that might play into next year's May elections, that, you know, he didn't have that summer with the faithful where he was stuck in Clacton. He couldn't go to, you know, wherever having their elections. And I wonder if this money will sort of restore those, you know, couple of months that he lost in Clacton.
3: Well, people are starting to understand what perda means in this country, because we've constantly, and we don't want to talk about anything that might be happening in Britain right now, just want to warn you all, please don't do that to me. But we're having by-election after by-election, council elections unexpectedly as well. So, you know, we're starting to understand what that silence from our party leaders means for them. And actually, I do think you're right. I think that would have played into hit the end of this year out for a difficult time for reform. It's definitely played a role in all of that.
11: Actually, it's interesting. Can I just say, it's interesting what you say about and what Andy was saying about the success of reform in local elections. It was a really resounding success, but we can't, we didn't see it in by-elections, but it's very hard to compute how that might happen in a general election. It's hard to see that, whether that's going to work.
6: A lot of the by-elections we've had this year have been seats which were not particularly
3: swing seats,
6: win seats for reform. You know, they were not going to win in you know, Gorton and Denton, for example. It was always very unlikely.
3: Yeah, and I think there's always lessons to be learned. There's a good lineups for them to understand. They don't have the ground game that all these established parties have, and that ground game is so important. You need to have the data. You need to know who you can rely on.
11: Oh, you need to have your canvassing. Yeah. All has to be carried out.
3: And these donations will help establish that. But let's talk about another party that's talking about donations. So on the front page of the Sunday Times, Restore Britain. They're saying that Musk said he can give us as much money as we want, but they have turned him down on that offer. It's an interesting thing to say today of all days. Obviously, they're reacting in some way, Andy, to what's happened here for Reform UK. Do you believe that headline? Do you think they turned down Elon Musk's money?
16: I mean, listen, my grandma says I've got the prettiest hair on television, but you know, I don't think I believe her. I don't know if this is true. I think Elon Musk has certainly been a vaguely public backer, in the sense that he's tweeted a couple of short 3, 4, 5 word tweets going, yes, Rupert the man, or based, or whatever, you know, LFG with the rockets. Like, I don't think his understanding of British politics and British electoral law or really anything that's going on over here is particularly deep. I know that certainly when Reform had him on board, when they did that picture with Nick Candy and Farage, it was, you know, big trumpets and whatever, but that never kind of came into anything. I don't know if this is really going to... I don't know if this is true. Well, I don't know if this is true, to be honest.
3: Well, I do find it slightly difficult, David. You've done a lot of work on this sort of stuff before, but the reason why I find it difficult to believe is that if you're that young of a political party with...
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9: Do you trust what you're being told?
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13: Those are just facts.
9: I'm Alex Armstrong, and on my show, we'll expose the spin.
12: Well, I want to answer that, because you didn't let me last time, because you always speak over me.
9: The broken promises.
13: To deny that is denying the truth.
9: And the hypocrisy.
12: We allow.
6: Needs to stop.
12: We can allow.
9: Politics, policy.
3: All right, welcome back, everybody. You thought this is the thing about Brexit, isn't it? They just can't let it go, these Ramoners, leave it alone. They're slowly just trying to eat away at it. And one of the chief Ramoners, George Osborne, who, you know, basically told us we would be a third world country by now and all these other things. Well, he's coming out on the front page, an exclusive here. Oh, is it hard to get an exclusive, George Osborne? I don't know. Anyway, on the front page of The Independent, George Osborne says UK must join the customs union. A former chancellor, now chair of the British Museum, tells the Independent editor-in-chief that much like the Bayeux tapestry, he's just brought to Britain, Brexit is not the end of the story. In fact, he'd like Brexit to be over, I suspect, altogether, because that is a referendum that he lost alongside David Cameron, which saw them both booted out of office. He lost the leadership campaign afterwards, didn't he?
16: I don't know what that means.
3: Go on.
16: Much like the Bayeux tapestry he has just brought to Britain, Brexit is not the end of the story. What does that mean?
3: Well, it's, I'll tell you what it says to me.
16: Actually, what does that mean?
3: I think it might be bad paraphrasing, but what it says to me is that he believes that, oh, we didn't just leave, we're not leaving. Oh, we've got to do a lot more tinkering around. We've got to do more rejoining. I think that's what I'm reading this as. He says here, a conspiracy of silence by politicians and business and union leaders is hindering moves to rebuild links to the EU. He even blames your friends in the unions here, Andy. Mr. Osborne. He also challenges Kemi Badenoch, dismissing her insistence against an election pact with Nigel Farage as he accuses her of futile attempts to out-reform with right-wing policies. Imagine the Conservatives having right-wing policies. George Osborne must be spinning 360 degrees. David, this is getting ridiculous.
6: Well, of course. I mean, this is a failed politician in his mid-50s whose entire political project is ash, right? You know, this whole modernised version of the Tories, which, you know, they won two elections with, is gone. The world has moved on dramatically. We're in a totally different space in terms of the geopolitical situation and immigration, all this sort of stuff. I care nothing for what George Osborne thinks about what the British state should be doing, because he doesn't matter. He is nothing. Mm. And we should stop listening to him.
3: But it does worry me, because he has a lot of our treasures that we've been looking after.
11: Well,
6: if he does choose to break the law and do something with our treasures, then of course we could prosecute him.
3: David's going full crime novel, and this will be very, very good, actually, wouldn't it? Linda...
11: Don't some people say that he's part of the Waitrose wing of the Conservative Party, that there was this whole movement...
6: The Lib Dems,
11: kind of, yeah.
3: I don't want to get on to him so much. I don't want to attack him. I know many of us would love to have a little jab at George Osborne, but I do want to talk about what the customs union would mean for us. Because basically, in my view, rejoining the customs union, Linda, would be rejoining the EU. We would have to basically abide to all of the rules of the EU without having a say, right? And British people voted to take, obviously, the immigration was one thing. We can talk about Boris Johnson's Boris wave to death. We know, everyone at home knows about that, don't you? But when it comes to economics, this is a key thing. George Osborne says that our economy has fallen off of a cliff since Brexit. Actually, is that true? Is it Brexit's fault?
11: No, it can't possibly be. There are several reasons why we've totally lost economic momentum in this country. But I would say this, the people who've set up and run SMEs, and I've spoken to people who run fishery business down in Cornwall and shellfish businesses, etc., down in the far west of England, they don't regard leaving the EU as having been beneficial to them. And they want better trading conditions with Europe because they have found it extremely difficult over the last few years. Now, I haven't done any interviews on this across the whole country, but there's no doubt that there are elements of this country who would prefer closer trading ties with Europe.
3: Yeah, interesting.
11: No question.
3: You want to make a point?
6: Yeah, so I think this is just so confused. So go back into the customs union would just mean normalising our trade conditions and our tax rates with the rest of the EU. It wouldn't bring us an economic benefit. It's so confused. I mean, you could argue, if we were in the single market again, I mean, I would disagree, but that you can make that case. The customs union on its own would bring us no benefit at all, just because more costs.
11: Yeah, I don't think they talk about that. They're talking about stronger trading links, and they're talking about less bureaucracy and making their business lives easier. I can't argue with them. They say it will.
6: But what Osborne's actually calling for is just nonsense. I mean, this is...
11: Yeah, this story is nonsense.
3: But it's just used by all, but even by the Liberal Democrats, as this sort of Damocles. We must rejoin the customs union or else Britain's going to fail. It's getting ridiculous.
6: But it's totemic. I don't think they don't actually understand what they're asking.
11: And also, I think then what the Lib Dems are doing is they're building an argument that suits them, that puts them in a certain position. It's not about the reality of the situation. Yeah. It's about them building
3: their part.
11: All
3: right, it's a brand. Yeah. Look, talking of rejoining the EU, Andy, you're not the most anti-Brexit person I've had on this panel. I will say that. But let's have a look at what some people are celebrating at the proms.

0: Yes, they are saying it's the most EU flags they've seen at the proms. Andy, are we going to rejoin the EU? Are we moving slowly there under?
1: I don't think we are going to rejoin the EU. I think, you know, the last night at the proms is, you know, at least for the last 10 years, has always been a European thing. I saw some ex-Tory MP complaining about it on Twitter as they were, you know, trundling past going, oh, there's so many EU flags. It's like, yeah, it's the last night of the proms, guys.
0: Singing Land of Hope and Glory.
1: I think it's a very nice song. I think it's a very nice song. I think that we don't need to rejoin. I think that there are parts of our relationship that we do need to more clearly define. I think Hamish Faulkner, the minister responsible for Europe in the Cabinet Office, is probably not an awful person to do that. I think on some very, very boring and unsexy stuff, like mutual recognition of qualifications, I think would be quite useful. I think mutual recognition of data standards would be quite useful. You know, not standardising it across so we have to follow the EU or vice versa, but I think mutual recognition would be very good for both individual practitioners and business. And it's not a very sexy, interesting thing. It won't ever come follow the EU or vice versa, but I think mutual recognition would be very good for both individual practitioners and business. And it's not a very sexy, interesting thing. It won't ever come

0: alone anymore. We need to go back and rejoin the European Union to have normalised relations again.
1: No, I think it's more complicated than that. So actually, if you look at the Western European defence posture, fundamentally it's underpinned by the British and French nuclear deterrence and increasingly by a rearming Germany and also by Poland, who have a significant military capability. And those alliances continue. You know, we are obviously all aligned. And, you know, the British Army does lots of stuff in the Baltics, and, you know, like efforts to deter the Russians. And we are all doing lots of things in Ukraine as part of the conflict with Ukraine and Iran. So I just don't think any of that has anything to do with whether we participate in a supranational customs and currency union. And when I see these people waving these EU flags, I actually think we did them a great favour in leaving the EU, because it's not actually particularly healthy psychologically to have this deep emotional attachment to a supranational, bureaucratic customs and currency union.
0: Weird.
1: It's weird. And frankly, we helped those people, I think, by separating from it, because it's not a healthy relationship they have.
0: It's really, I think it's really, I mean, I think being patriotic, I think there's something quite normal about loving your country. Maybe I'm one of the weird people too, perhaps. But I do find it weird being in love with an institution that is basically a group of unelected.
2: What we need to do is concentrate on our allegiance to NATO.
0: Yes.
2: Being part of NATO. That
0: we desperately do need that.
2: So you talk about Poland. Poland is already at 5% of its GDP.
0: Now, we will come on. I don't want you to spoil one of my upcoming stories, because we will talk about defence, because there are speculation in the Sunday Telegraph here that Labour is going to delay this ordering of new submarines. What does that tell you about John Healey and his commitment to that defence spending that he resigned Starmer's government over? I'm also going to talk about this other deputy leader of the Green Party who's also been exposed as a landlord despite campaigning against private ownership of property. Loads of that coming up here on Alex Armstrong tonight. Stay tuned.
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4: Weather looking good then?
3: For sure. And no worries about our travel insurance.
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6: A little bit of showery rain over southern Italy on Saturday. That should be clearing away to the south. Much of the Mediterranean actually dry, fine and sunny. And temperatures over 30 degrees in the Canaries. Potentially similar values in parts of Portugal as well. Pretty hot here for the time of year. There's that showery rain drifting away from Sicily. We will see some showers in Tunisia. Perhaps the odd one over the mainland of Greece as well. But generally dry and sunny here. And as you can see, plenty more sunshine to come with temperatures rising in Tenerife.
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7: Good evening. Welcome to your GB News weather update from the Met Office. Through this evening, we have this band of rain continuing to sink its way southwards. It's going to be warm and humid in the south, but cooler in the north. So taking a look at the pressure pattern, we have got this cold front sinking its way southwards, but behind that, a ridge of high pressure, isobars spreading out, so light winds across the north of the UK. Through this evening and overnight, we've got this band of cloud and rain extending across Wales into the Midlands and eventually reaching East Anglia by the start of Sunday morning. A lot of low cloud around this as well, and temperatures holding up. A humid night to come, 17 or 18 degrees, but feeling cooler and fresher in the north where we're underneath this ridge of high pressure. So that leads to a fresh and bright start to Sunday morning across much of Scotland. The odd shower still around, mainly across coastal areas. A bright picture across Northern Ireland, especially towards the north. Elsewhere, variable amounts of cloud. But from Wales southwards, we hold on to a lot of low clouds, some really murky conditions, outbreaks of rain, and also a very warm and humid start. Through Sunday, that cloud will linger. The rain will start breaking up. We'll see more in the way of drizzly showers, some low cloud, especially across coast. So some coastal fog, some hill fog. But towards the north of that, where we're underneath the ridge of high pressure, a good deal of sunny spells. It's going to be feeling a little bit fresher, especially across Scotland. Elsewhere, quite a sticky day to come. Temperatures up at around 24 degrees. As we go into the start of Monday then, variable amounts of cloud again. There will be a few showers around, but most persistent rain will be heading into the north and east of Scotland and then eventually across Northern Ireland later. The rain will then sink its way southwards, introducing some fresher air behind it as we head into Tuesday to bring temperatures close to average.

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2: Welcome back, everybody. Let's talk about the Green Party, shall we? Because on the front page of the Sunday Telegraph here, it is revealed, of course, after the Green Party have campaigned to end private ownership of property and land. Well, it's revealed a second. I'm not going to say that.
3: No.
2: A second deputy leader has been revealed as a landlord, Andy. Is this first-class hypocrisy?
3: It's not been a very good week to be a deputy leader of the Green Party. Mothan Ali, the other deputy Green leader, was revealed as a landlord by Katie Tarrant of the Sunday Times. And now the Sunday Telegraph had their turn and found out that Rachel Millwood, after she'd sort of avoided the question on another television show, and then it came out the day after that that her husband was a landlord, but we weren't quite sure whether she was as well. And now, huzzah, we've put this to rest. She is a landlord. It really is a more common story than you would think on the left. There are lots of left MPs that are very, very anti-landlord in their policies, but then do have homes. I think, you know, in the Green Party, I think it is Adrian Ramsey, well, the former co-leader, is a landlord. I think another one of their MPs is as well. And
2: it's hypocritical, isn't it? Because I think I guess it's kind of like the people who say we should not allow kids to go to private schools or put ridiculous tax on them, but then send their kids to private school. I feel like it's pulling the ladder up behind you, saying I can be a landlord, but oh no, no one else should be. It's terrible, Linda,
4: The really significant thing is here, is if you define your policy that way and you do not live that way, ultimately you cannot expect to be treated with respect by the voter.
2: I totally agree with that.
4: You just can't.
2: Totally.
4: And so they have to sort all of this out and they have to formulate their policy and they have to live by their policy, however tough it is, and march forward that way. To a certain extent, I think that they've got a strong following now amongst Gen Z and millennials and younger people who are genuinely concerned about many of the problems we face.
2: Absolutely.
4: But they will lose that support if they continue behaving this way.
2: I think when you get this is why I'm very cautious when we do stories. I was talking about the face coverings the other week, and it's not always popular with people at home. I understand there's lots of, people will say, who disagreed with me on banning face coverings, but I'm consistent. And I don't think people can respect you if you constantly flip-flop. I think you can change your mind.
4: No, that's the problem today.
2: But you can't, if you're trying to lead a party into government and lead policy, you cannot sit there and be hypocrites about it. Before we get on to it, I just want to show the clip of this from the other day, because it's quite something.
5: Are you a landlord?
6: I'm not discussing personal circumstances. I'm not talking about anyone's personal circumstances. What I'm saying is that I think that the thrust of that motion and that whole part of Green Party policy is absolutely about we need rent controls.
5: But you know, in an age
6: where
5: people don't often, lots of people don't trust politicians, and hypocrisy is one of the things that people do talk about, don't they? So,
6: well, he's not here to talk about the details. He has made
5: clear
6: that
5: But you won't even
6: vulnerable.
5: Say whether you would be or are a landlord.
6: I think on principle, it's not like a morally wrong thing to do to rent out property. I think it is morally wrong if you're making loads of money out of properties at the expense of the tenants within those properties. And I think that we can all understand the difference between those two things.
4: Ridiculous.
2: Can we, though? Can we understand the difference between between not wanting to have any private ownership of property, but then it's okay to make it a little bit.
4: You see,
7: it's fine to have exactly the number of properties which Rachel Millward has, which she rents out. But if you have more and you're more successful, yes, that's wrong.
3: I think it's essentially in fairness to Rachel Millward. So what they've got to bang to rights on is that she does. A piece of my earpiece has just fallen out. Well, there you go, the magic of television. She rents out a room in her family home for £5,000 a year to a lodger, which is, I think, different than having a massive commercial portfolio where you are rent squeezing and all the rest of it. You know, there is, as I move further on in the copy, there is revealed that she did receive a portion of rent that on a house that her dad owned and rented out. But
7: her husband owns a rental.
3: Yes,
7: living in a house that's worth £1.6 million.
3: Yeah, but I think on the lodger thing, it's not. I think whenever anyone on the left says abolish landlords, I don't think they're talking about lodgers, in fairness.
2: Well, they're not abolishing lodgers, but by definition, if you're abolishing landlords, you're abolishing lodgers. If that's your... Again, it's politics, right? If that's what your policy is, fine. I'll debate you about... I'm sure many people here will debate you on your policies and hold you accountable, but I think you have to live and breathe that. I think it's very hard for you to sit and run a platform.
4: And if you listen to her, she makes exactly the same mistake that Zach Polanski made when he was questioned on another channel a couple of weeks ago, is unless you are really, really clear in what you have done and how you want to communicate what you've done, you will tie yourself in knots.
2: Yeah.
4: And it happens time and time again, and it's very unimpressive and unconvincing to the voter.
2: David?
7: But also, I was going to say, the Telegraph is clear that she, over two decades, received a share of the rental income from a house in Oxford. So she was profiting from landlording for two
4: long
7: decades.
4: Time.
7: So it's rank hypocrisy.
2: It is rank hypocrisy, isn't it? And we're talking about a lot of this tonight because of the donations discussion as well. We're talking about this hypocrisy in politics. And I think the British public, the one thing I always give them such huge credit for is they can sniff out hypocrites a million miles away. And I think this is a very dangerous, it's always dangerous territory for politicians because they tie themselves up in knots trying to be relevant, trying to U-turn. It was one of the things that destroyed Keir Starmer's premiership is these constant U-turns, these constant hypocritical things he was doing, saying, I'm the guy, he sat on a high horse on the top of the hill, I'm the cleanest man in British politics. And obviously afterwards we found out, oh, not so clean after all, full of sleaze and scandal for the entire time in his premiership, if you ask me. A spokesman for the Green Party has told the Telegraph that supporting reform of a system does not require an individual to divest themselves of every asset or circumstance existing under it. The party said Miss Millward had always acknowledged that she's been materially lucky in life, adding that it's not hypocritical to advocate for people with different levels of privilege to one's own. The Holborn and St Pancras by-election will take place on the 8th of October following the resignation of Sir Keir Starmer. The candidates announced are as follows: Sagal Abdi Wali, Labour Party, Zach Polanski, Green Party, and of course GB News will continue to bring you the latest, hopefully not very regularly, you'll have to read that as they're announced, because I think there's going to be a lot of them. Coming up, we are going to talk about Kemi Badenoch slamming Donald Trump. She's actually slammed him. And also some
3: physically.
2: Not quite physically. I think she's in Ireland, but we will talk about that. The King's also been getting involved in AI. Do we need to have more discussions about the dangers of artificial intelligence? Do we need to warm up to that discussion a little bit more? Stay tuned.
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2: Welcome back, everybody. Some more stories here for you. And I think this might tell us a little bit about John Healey's commitment to this defence spending here. On the front page of the Sunday Telegraph, they're reporting that Labour is going to delay the order of new attack submarines. So Labour's delayed ordering new attack submarines until 2028, the Telegraph can reveal. Let me just read a bit more here. Sir Keir Starmer pledged last year to build up to 12 nuclear-powered craft. He said Labour would decide how many vessels to commission by the time its defence improvement plan, what happened to that, remember, was published. Despite finally releasing the delayed DIP in June, the government has deferred its deadline for committing to buying the submarines until 2028. David, I mean, this is... John Healey was Defence Secretary under this Defence Investment Plan, right? He was the guy who would have worked with Keir Starmer on these buying of these nuclear submarines. He's the Chancellor now. He'll be the one ordering and purchasing them all. I'm sure the current Defence Secretary, Wes Streeting, would want these submarines. That's what you want when you're in defence, more spending. But we've deferred it. John Healey's gone, no, we can't afford that. He's just looking more and more like a charlatan.
7: Well, of course, I mean, he quit supposedly because we needed more money for defence. And it's clearly nonsense, right? It was a clear political ploy. And there's this overall dangerous lack of seriousness about defence spending. We're delaying the submarines. The British Army are reducing training. The reserves are massively cutting the number of training days people are doing per year. And this is a situation where we are in the early stages of a new global war. This is happening.
2: Feels like
7: But it's true. And we are just not funding defence. And simultaneously, we're saying, OK, we're going to do Chagos. We'll surrender that. We'll pay that money out of the defence budget. We're bringing back the 0.7% of GDP for foreign aid. It is absolutely insane. And we had this week as well, Burnham saying, we're not going to cut welfare spending to fund defence.
2: I know, bonkers.
4: And yet we've had the UK... Defence Chief Richard Knighton, I think, has said absolutely that we face some kind of war with Russia at some point in the next 3 years.
2: That's what a lot are saying.
4: Now, it might not be exactly a conventional war the way we have seen them in the past.
7: Well, that's good because the British Army could not sustain
4: combat
7: operations against
4: just
7: Russia
4: as well,
7: for about 2 weeks.
4: But so. we when someone like that, when our top military chief is telling us that, believe them the first time they say it.
2: Andy, is this a sign that John Healey's not up for the job that he brought good old Rachel Reeves down for?
3: I don't think it's a sign. I'm actually reading Richard Dannett's book on the interwar period. Mm-hmm. He was the head of the British Army in the 2000s and the early 2000s. And there's this, it's almost identical, the amount of defence spending per GDP in the interwar period as we've got right now. And a lot of the conversations were very similar. He makes the point that, you know, putting it up to 3.5, 4, 5% of GDP is the price you have to pay, so then you don't have to move it to, you know, almost 40% of GDP was the defence spending in the middle of the Second World War.
2: Yeah.
3: So I do think, you know, even though I am a, you know, a man of the left, and I don't really enjoy the level of investments that the kind of military industrial complex needs, I do think that we do have to increase it. Then we're not completely unprepared for war.
4: Because no one wants to be in this position, do they? No one wants to be in this position.
3: I think there is a point worth making that when John Healey resigned from Defence Secretary, Alistair Carnes, one of the ministers in the MOD, resigned as well. It wasn't just about the money, it was also about the allocation of the spending.
2: That's
3: so
2: right.
3: I think, I imagine, you know, John Healey in the unenviable position of Chancellor will be focusing his efforts on that side of things, making sure the money he can get is spent as well as it can be, and it's not on things that will expire within the next amount of years.
2: On Al Carnes, it is important to note that he did, on principle, refuse to go back into government. I believe he was offered a role by Andy Burnham, but refused to do it. And I have great respect for that. I really do. He's turned down a pay rise. He's turned down, you know, more press, more...
4: But he's also got one eye on his future political career.
2: Because maybe he saw that John Healey wasn't quite as genuine as he was making out to be at the time.
4: Maybe he sees that Andy Burnham's not there for that long.
2: Well, you never know. But whatever he's done, I think he's done the right thing, because until he got that, he said, not until I get that commitment, I'm coming back into government. And he hasn't obviously found that commitment yet, David. What does that tell us?
7: I think fundamentally the Labour aren't serious about defence. And, you know, we've learned this year that we don't have a functioning Royal Navy. You think when everything began with Iran, it took us 2 weeks to get a single ship to defend Cyprus. You know, we were reliant on the Greek Navy to protect Cyprus.
2: Unfortunately, I'm sorry to interject. It's a very good discussion, but I do have to leave it there. An MOD spokesman said this: our commitment to building up the next up to 12 next generation attack submarines as set out in the DIP is unchanged. The decision on exact numbers does not need to be taken at this stage, with no impact on the delivery schedule. All right, everybody, look, that's all we've got time for here on Alex Armstrong Tonight, late edition. I'll be back tomorrow at 9 o'clock as usual. Stay tuned for what's coming up next. Of course, it's the Late Show Live, and there's a lot going on with America here over in the British Isles. Ben, it's coming up next.
0: Yes, coming up next on The Late Show Live, we'll be going live on the ground in Ireland to speak to not only Bev Turner, but Doogie Beattie as well, to get their thoughts on Trump's trip to Ireland. But this breaking story on the front page of The Sun about the American authorities whipping a pedo, an alleged pedo, out of the UK and back to the USA. Also, Jeremy Corbyn's been hanging out with Hassan Piker. More after the break.
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16: Good evening. Welcome to your GB News weather update from the Met Office. Through this evening, we have this band of rain continuing to sink its way southwards. It's going to be warm and humid in the south, but cooler in the north. So taking a look at the pressure pattern, we have got this cold front sinking its way southwards, but behind that, a ridge of high pressure, isobars spreading out, so light winds across the north of the UK. Through this evening and overnight, we've got this band of cloud and rain extending across Wales into the Midlands and eventually reaching East Anglia by the start of Sunday morning. A lot of low cloud around this as well, and temperatures holding up. A humid night to come, 17 or 18 degrees, but feeling cooler and fresher in the north where we're underneath this ridge of high pressure. So that leads to a fresh and bright start to Sunday morning across much of Scotland. The odd shower still around, mainly across coastal areas. A bright picture across Northern Ireland, especially towards the north. Elsewhere, variable amounts of cloud, but from Wales southwards, we hold on to a lot of low clouds, some really murky conditions, outbreaks of rain, and also a very warm and humid start. Through Sunday, that cloud will linger. The rain will start breaking up. We'll see more in the way of drizzly showers, some low cloud, especially across coast. So some coastal fog, some hill fog, but towards the north of that, where we're underneath the ridge of high pressure, a good deal of sunny spells. It's going to be feeling a little bit fresher, especially across Scotland. Elsewhere, quite a sticky day to come. Temperatures up at around 24 degrees. As we go into the start of Monday, then, variable amounts of cloud again. There will be a few showers around, but most persistent rain will be heading into the north and east of Scotland and then eventually across Northern Ireland later. The rain will then sink its way southwards, introducing some fresher air behind it as we head into Tuesday to bring temperatures close to average.
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28: 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Entrance must be 18 or over. 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
32: 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I say, "Oh yes, on what?" 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
33: "Hello, are you the famous Sue?" "The whole crew hit me here now. We came to celebrate."
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16: That's what makes us the fearless champion of Britain.
0: Hello, good morning. Live from Washington, D.C., this is GB News with the stories shaping Britain and America. Trump destroys the UK. The US president has stunned Britain by backing a united Ireland, saying he'd love to see it unified, prompting fury, obviously, from some of his closest political allies.
40: I'd love to see it unified. I think it would be a great feather in everybody's
0: of the deal. President Trump tells GB News he expects he may have to personally intervene between Britain and Argentina to prevent a potential disaster when it comes to the Falklands. But I'm asking, what exactly is there to negotiate over sovereign British territory?
1: I'm sure I'll be called into that potential disaster, but if they do, I'll probably be able to settle it out. But right now, you have two countries that are not happy.
0: A disgusting story this. Freed to rape again. An illegal migrant was expected to be deported from Britain after being banged up for attempted rape. Instead, he was released back onto Britain's streets, unmonitored, and has now been convicted of raping another woman. How on earth was he ever allowed to stay? More details shortly. Elsewhere, Portsmouth erupts again. Anti-migrant demonstrators have clashed with counter-protesters, but are the police actually behind the new heightened tensions we saw today?
2: Police have now marched this rival group, the Stop the Far Right and the Stand Up to Racism Brigade. They've marched them in here. They've allowed them to come in.
0: Corbyn's border demand. Forget stopping the boats. Jeremy Corbyn, Jezbollah to some, has, well, he wants to let this man here, Hassan Piker, into Britain. He's been banned. He's an American streamer. The same guy behind these comments.
3: America deserved 9/11, dude. F*** it. I'm saying it. Like, we f***ing totally brought it on ourselves, dude.
0: Good piece of work, that guy. And breaking right now, the Sun newspaper reports that a paedophile working at the US Embassy in London was reportedly grabbed by American spies and rushed out of Britain without police here in the UK even being told. Crazy story. Plus, any guesses as to what's going on here? I'm Ben Leo, and this is The Late Show Live.

0: Good morning. Welcome to The Late Show Live. Hope you've had a great Saturday. I have Arsenal racing to the top of the league. Joining me this evening in Washington is my panel, the political strategist Thomas Corbett Dillon and political commentator Hilary Fordwich. Hilary, I'm sure you'd rather be in Ireland golfing with President Trump, wouldn't you?
1: Oh, yeah, lovely. I'd love that.
0: And in London, we have journalist and broadcaster Duncan Barks and political commentator Matthew Stadlin. Thank you, chaps, for your company. Appreciate it. Let's kick off this hour with a GB News alert, shall we? President Trump is under fire from many of Britain's senior politicians tonight after he backed calls for a united Ireland during his two-day visit to the country. So at a press conference with Michael Martin, Ireland's Taoiseach, the President said the unification of Northern Ireland and the Republic would be a great thing.
2: I'd love to see the unified. I think it would be a great feather in everybody's cap if that happened. It's going to happen eventually.
3: Mr. President,
2: you know what? Well, look, it's going to happen eventually. It will happen now. We're talking about it, and you got the right man over here to get it moving. But I think it would be a fantastic thing. Now the UK will have something to say about it, obviously, but I think it would be a great thing. I mean, how can it be bad?
0: Well, a bit of a bonkers comment for sure. Downing Street has declined to comment on those remarks, insisting they stand by the Good Friday Agreement, which sets out that a referendum on leaving the UK can be held only at the discretion of the British government, of course. And it's worth noting that the accord was actually signed with the help of America in the first place, bringing an end to three decades of violence between Irish Republicans seeking a united Ireland and Unionists, of course, who wanted Northern Ireland to remain part of the UK. The comments also put him at odds with Prime Minister Andy Burnham, who said in August that a referendum on Irish unification was, quote, off the table. And tonight, Conservative leader Kemi Badenoch has also hit out at the intervention, calling it deeply unhelpful. Nigel Farage, the leader of Reform UK, has also slammed the comments, saying Northern Ireland is a proud and integral part of the United Kingdom. The people of Northern Ireland neither want a referendum nor unification. I disagree with President Trump. Nice and clear there from Farage. Well, America's commander-in-chief later, well, he had a chance to kind of off-ramp those comments, but he decided to double down instead at a reception at the US Embassy.
4: They're going for the kill at all times, and they asked me a question. What do you think about unification of Northern Ireland and Ireland? I said, well, that's a nice question. I gave a nice answer, I think. We'll read about it tomorrow. You know? That's one of those questions where no matter what you say, no matter how well you say it, there's no good answer, right? I actually said it would be, I think, a very cool thing, to be honest with you. I think it would be cool. And as if the room clears out, they say, let's get the hell out of here. I don't like this guy. I liked him a lot 10 minutes ago. I don't like him.
0: Okay, well, he doubled down. I can just say now, he's absolutely wrong. There is absolutely no way unification will happen, certainly not under the British government's watch. Before I go to an MP from the Democratic Unionist Party, I'm joined live from Dublin by our very own Bev Turner. Bev, hello. First questions first. What's he up to, President Trump? They are bonkers, those kind of comments. Was he aware of the gravitas of what he was actually saying, do you think, Bev?
5: Hi, Ben. No, I genuinely don't. I think everybody needs to calm down over this, because he will have been briefed today. There was a brief Q&A with the Taoiseach here in Dublin. I don't believe that the issue of Irish unification would have been necessarily on his briefing notes. He would have been prepared to talk about issues which affect America, particularly Iran, maybe Russia-Ukraine, economy, etc. I think this came as a bit of a curveball from a journalist here in the Republic who was maybe looking to make a bit of mischief. Now, it's done the job here in the Republic, because there have been local news channels here running this story as this is a great news story. President Trump has said what everybody wants to hear, which is the reunification of Ireland. Whereas I genuinely don't think he intended to open this political storm, let's say. I've got Doogie Beatty with me because, frankly, Doogie's been here today being my cameraman all day. There's nobody better place to discuss this issue, Doogie, than you as a proud Ulsterman. He's caused a political storm here, but do you think he meant to do that?
1: No, I think he was caught out. But I mean, every American president since JFK that has visited the Republic of Ireland has given some sort of sympathy to the unification of Ireland. What annoyed me actually was the Taoiseach naming men that were formerly known as Scots-Irish planters, as they were known, and then the Taoiseach owning them. And of course, that caused decades and decades of strife has been in Ireland because of the plantation. So are they now Irish, and are they now noted by the Taoiseach as Irish, or are they the Scots planters that he wanted in the first place? But really, the media here have grabbed onto it in a lot of ways to avoid the big thing here today that he said. He talked about immigration. He talked about immigration in Europe, and that applies to Ireland. He talked about the cost of fuel. Mainstream media don't want to touch that here. It doesn't exist. They don't want to know about immigration, and therefore they have openly made this their number one thing today. He did see in the ambassador's residence, we could see him rolling back from this. He had realized that it done something that it shouldn't have done. And I honestly think, you know, when Trump comes into town, there's always mayhem. But I don't honestly think he meant the mayhem to be there. I think that was somewhat of an accident on his part, and he said something that, to be honest about it, over in St. Patrick's Day, he said something very similar as a joke off the top of the stage. You know, maybe we can work things out. But also on the back, it's maybe a poke at the British government too, because we have the Chagos Islands deal that he wasn't happy with, Argentina with the Falklands, and then let's give another part of the UK away. It might have been a slight poke at Andy Burnham before he meets him as well. Who knows? But he mentioned it in the ambassador's speech, and he really did realise at that point just what he'd started.
5: Yeah, that was my feeling, Ben. The fact that he revisited it a little later, and he'd obviously, there was a very short car journey. We were in the motorcade, actually, between those two venues. A very short car journey of maybe like 10, 15 minutes or so, wasn't it, between the two venues, where he obviously realised what he'd done. And then he kind of tried to make a joke of it, and he said, look, these questions, there's no way that I could answer it. It was just going to keep everybody happy. Effectively is what he said, but he has lit the touch paper. And what you realize when you are here in the Republic, and Doogie will know even better being from Northern Ireland, that these issues are incredibly sensitive, and it is so easy to light the touch paper on such high temperature historical political divisions.
0: Especially at a time, guys, when the Falklands is a topic of discussion as well, which the president said to you, Bev, during your interview, suggesting, you know, they may not help if it comes to it. And then following on from that, he said, well, we'll have to sort it out today. So, yeah, guys, thank you very much. Can I just ask you, why aren't you in a pub drinking Guinness? Why are you locked in a classroom, Doogie and Bev?
5: Why are we not in a pub drinking Guinness? Ben Leo, I have the very same question myself. We are the only people in the press room here.
0: Go on, then.
5: Bear in mind, Doogie and I have been up since about 4 o'clock this morning. We've been up since 4 o'clock this morning. I managed to get half an hour nap this evening after speaking to Alex Armstrong. Before speaking to Alex Armstrong, you haven't?
1: No, I'm still on the go from early this morning.
5: He's a legend. He's a legend, is Doogie Beattie. And it's not an exaggeration to say that he is a legend here. The number of Irish journalists here today that were like, is that the real Doogie Beattie? Is that the Doogie Beattie? He's an absolute legend here, honestly. So, no, we've had a takeaway. He's a good lad. We've had a takeaway pizza and half a glass of wine. But yeah, as you can see, the media centre here, completely empty. Okay. Everyone's in bed or down the pub. Why aren't we, Doogie?
1: Because we had to do the late show.
5: This is for you, Ben.
0: I'll leave. Yeah, thank you, Doogie. I appreciate the loyalty. I'll leave you to it, though. Go and sink a couple of Guinnesses or maybe something a bit stronger. Guys, thank you very much. Great work today, and thank you for all your efforts. Appreciate it. With me now is Democratic Unionist Party member for Upper Ban, Carla Lockhart. Carla, good to see you. Thank you for joining The Late Show Live. Just your thoughts on what we heard today from President Trump, please.
6: Well, look, Donald Trump has many opinions. Today is the wrong opinion. Obviously, you know, Dougie has hit the nail on the head. He can chase, you know, Irish-American votes, but he certainly can't rewrite the Belfast Agreement. Northern Ireland's future will be decided upon by the people of Northern Ireland. And we all know that the Secretary of State, if he believes the majority of people in Northern Ireland would vote for United Ireland, he can call it. But the Prime Minister has said very clearly in recent days that that is off the table. So I can assure President Trump that in his lifetime, there will certainly not be a United Ireland.
0: Do you accept Bevan Doogie's kind of explanation then that he maybe didn't realise what he was saying? He was just trying to make a joke or just saying something to be nice in response to a journalist?
6: Well, look, President Trump obviously has his issues with the UK government at the moment. I've no doubt that that has played into some of his thinking and his response. However, you know, he, as I say, you know, a United Ireland is further away when you look at the support base for it and how it actually has dropped over the last 25 years. So Dublin will not force a United Ireland, Washington will not force a United Ireland, and certainly the echo chambers where Sinn Féin are shouting into them will certainly not force it either. It is for the people of Northern Ireland, and I think President Trump will get that clear message.
0: And just very quickly, separately to this, his meeting with the Prime Minister lasted all but 2 or 3 or 4 minutes. What happens there? I mean, she's a bit of a communist, isn't she? I mean, just maybe educate me a bit on the Irish Prime Minister. But why did he spend so little time with her? Do you know, Carla?
6: Well, he maybe hit the nail on the head there. He maybe didn't have the most in common with her. Certainly doesn't have the most in common with her. In relation to President Trump, look, you know, I can look at things that he has done. Certainly is, you know, President Vance and his pro-life stance I can very much support and have done over even the last week on my own comments around Charlie Kirk, etc. But on this occasion, President Trump is certainly out of touch.
0: Yeah. Carla, just finally, before I let you go, do you think Andy Burnham needs to get a backbone and intervene properly off the back of Trump's comments?
6: Absolutely. Absolutely. We need a, absolutely. You're right. We need a prime minister that is robust. And obviously with regards to Northern Ireland, the prime minister has been robust and said that there is no prospect of border poll. And we welcome that. And we will be holding him to that.
0: Okay, Carla, thank you so much. Appreciate you being with us on the Late Show Live. Carla Lockhart there, Democrat Unionist Party MP for Upper Ban. Thank you so much. GBnews.com/yoursay. Let me know your thoughts, viewers and listeners. I mean, it's got to be a consensus, hasn't it? I mean, Trump, I mean, momentarily just went bonkers and just said something silly. Absolutely not happening. Right, still ahead on the Late Show Live tonight. This is an awful story. An illegal migrant sex offender who was spared deportation has repaid Britain by raping again. I'd say you couldn't make it up, but this seems almost consistent week after week now. Just an absolutely crazy story. Who saw that coming? But first tonight.
2: I'd love to see a unicorn. 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It's going to happen eventually.
0: Well, sticking with President Trump, his calls for an end to the UK of sorts. I'll be joined by someone who advised the US House of Representatives on British affairs and get some explosive reaction from my panel too, who are raring to go. They're absolutely frothing out the mouth. This is The Late Show Live. Back in a second.
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2: I'm sure I'll be called into that potential disaster, but if they do, I'll probably be able to settle it out. But right now, you have two countries that are not happy.
0: Well, President Trump also said today he expects he may have to personally intervene between Britain and Argentina to prevent a potential disaster, quote unquote. That's coming up very shortly in reference to the Falklands. But first, let's return to tonight's major story. And on the first day of his visit to Ireland, Trump also had this to say.
2: I'd love to see it, you know. I think it would be a great feather in everybody's cap if that happened. It's going to happen eventually.
0: Let's speak to former advisor on British affairs to the US House of Representatives, Lee Cohen. Lee, I saw you write a scathing column for the GB News website today. What has President Trump been smoking? He's off his head.
21: Well, Ben, thanks for having me on. As a supporter and frequent defender of the president in the media, as you know, I've been on your show many times and have defended his positions. I was absolutely stunned by these remarks. And as one of the greatest American champions of the special relationship, Ben, I firmly believe Northern Ireland should stay in the UK. Its British identity, institutions, and ties to Britain matter. The union matters greatly. Its future must ultimately reflect the democratic choice of the Northern Ireland's people, not the sentiments of foreign leaders. And I'm wondering if anyone actually briefed the president on the history of the Troubles.
0: Sorry, you cut out slightly there in my ear, Lee. You said you're surprised nobody briefed him on the Troubles. Is that what you said?
21: I'm wondering if indeed they actually briefed him on the Troubles. Northern Ireland's future must be decided through the consent mechanisms agreed by the people of the UK, not declared inevitable by Dublin or Washington.
0: Yeah, I mean, surely he knows about the troubles, no? I mean, he's a clever bloke. I know he's not a career politician, but, I mean, he's a smart cookie. He was a billionaire businessman, then he was a TV star, then he won two pretty much unprecedented terms separately. I mean, surely he knows about the troubles, no, Lee?
21: Well, I'm honestly surprised by this as you are and as put off by it. I mean, that doesn't mean I've gone off the president. I agree with him on so many things. But Ben, the fact remains if the people of Northern Ireland eventually vote for United Ireland, that decision should be respected. Until they do, the United Kingdom is not a temporary arrangement awaiting demolition. And President Trump understands sovereignty better than almost anyone. So why is that point lost here?
0: Yeah, maybe, look, I think maybe he didn't really think about what he was saying. Somebody, a journo, asked him a question, and as he does, he just, you know, he just pipes from the, shoots from the hip, sorry, and then he had a chance to have an off-ramp and then double down, but maybe he just doesn't care. Maybe he was intentional using it as a stick to whack Andy Burnham and the Labour government with, I don't know, but obviously the comments were wrong and they should be condemned. Lee, thank you so much. Appreciate you for staying up on The Late Show Live, and great column on GB News website. Viewers and listeners, if you're on your laptops now, search that Lee Cohen GB News column on President Trump. Let's get the thoughts of my panel. Political strategist Thomas Corbett Dillon, political commentator Hilary Fordwich, and in London, the journalist and broadcaster Duncan Barks, and the political commentator Matthew Stadman. Good evening to you all. Hope you're doing well. Hilary, ladies first. What's your thoughts on today's chaos?
13: Well, actually, I think that Lee was spot on when he said that he thought that President Trump probably didn't know or hadn't been briefed effectively. I think probably, and just to give him a bye, erroneously, I bet he wasn't briefed. But also, I think in his heart, he was thinking, he was meaning that this would actually strengthen the UK, not be divisive, not to weaken the union, because he probably thought, oh, bringing Ireland together, I don't think that many Americans I've ever met actually know a lot about the Troubles. It's not something that they were brought up with. It wasn't on the television night after night like it was for all of us growing up in the UK. So I think he didn't know, I think he wasn't aware, and I bet his heart was on the side, given his mother was Scottish and given where his sentiments normally lie, that he thought he was doing the right thing, and then he had to backtrack because, yes, he wasn't briefed properly. And that actually is shameful, because going over there to Ireland, he should have had that, that should have been addressed by his team.
0: Josephine, on your say, has said Trump was obviously making a joke, just being his controversial self. Why has he been made into something it isn't, Thomas?
20: Well, unfortunately, I have to disagree with lovely Hillary. I hate to disagree, but I actually think the president knew exactly what he is doing, because people seem to be forgetting that this British government have been recently causing him an unbelievable amount of trouble. So this is a bit of a retaliation, because remember, we just had the massive RNC conference here, his big midterm claim, and the British government, right before, the big issue that no one wanted to discuss was the Israeli topic. And what did the British government do? The day before, announce a massive boycott on Israel to really upset the president. The British establishment have been at war with this president for a long, long time. I think this was a retaliation.
0: Yeah, I think you're, well, yeah, if I'm going to make a decision, I'm a gambling man, so I put my money on the latter. I think you're right, Thomas. I think he probably knew what he was doing, because I don't think he's that stupid. Lee was saying there, well, surely somebody should have briefed him. I think he knew exactly what he was doing. Let's get the thoughts of Matthew Stadland. Matthew, take it away. I'm sure you're eager to lay into President Trump here.
22: Good evening and good morning. I just think the fact that we're having to have this conversation, a US president coming out and emphatically endorsing a United Ireland, shows yet again how completely unfit for office President Trump is. And yet, of course, it's a paradox, because he was fairly and democratically elected. But it must be awfully confusing for some of his British apologists, his British fans, when he comes out and says something that is so contrary to what the vast majority of patriotic Brits think. I wouldn't be surprised at all if this was a vindictive, pot-stirring move by President Trump. We've seen this sort of behaviour before. As you say, Ben, he's not stupid. In many ways, he's quite clever. I wouldn't say he's intellectual, but he's quite clever. He's very shrewd in many ways. So I suspect he knew exactly what he was doing, and I think it brings shame on him yet again.
0: Duncan, your thoughts?
1: My thoughts, good morning, good evening, everyone. I think if it was a mistake and he wasn't briefed properly, that is unforgivable, given his position and his team. So if it genuinely was something that was not thought about, then questions need to be answered about his advisors and the people around him. But I think I share, blimey, Matthew, I share your view, I think, which is, you know, this idea that he has got it in for this government for all kinds of reasons, over Chagos, over what he perceives to be the lack of support regarding Iran, and also there was mentioned a few moments ago the sanctions against Israel. I think he is poking this country with a big stick, and I would like to have seen Andy Burnham, and I'll give some benefit of the doubt here, maybe it will happen later on Sunday, but I'd like to see Andy Burnham come out and actually issue a statement that's a little bit more robust than what we've had so far.
22: Trump, by the way, backed Chagos initially, great. And Rubio, his Secretary of State, backed Chagos.
0: Because Labour lied to them. Because Labour came here, right. The Foreign Office came here, the embassy came here, all Starmer's goons came here to the streets of DC and were whispering in Trump's ear falsehoods for many, many, many months. That's why
22: which obviously it isn't, that the British government was lying to the President of the United States.
0: Right. It would show,
22: wouldn't it, how hopelessly briefed he has been by his team, and that then reflects extremely badly on him that he's capable of appointing such a team in the first place. There's no way around that for Trump. Tom? He's flip-flopped and he's flip-flopped again on the Chagos Islands.
20: No, I mean, it's completely ridiculous. You can't expect him to be across every single issue, this sort of tiny right. island. This issue came to the front when they went to the war in Iran because they realised how important this island is. The fact is that the Labour government are willing to give this island away with no concern for any of their allies. It's a completely ridiculous situation. But I think, yes, the president is right to push back because the UK and the establishment, this is not about the British people. He loves the people of England. What he hates is the establishment and that left-wing government that are in there that are consistently poking him. As he's got his negotiations going to visit Russia, what does the Prime Minister do? His first trip goes to Ukraine. Time and time again, they have tried to upset the President's agenda. They hate Trump and it's outrageous.
0: Palestine as well, Hillary. Yes. Just a final word on this. You know, when the USA, when Rubio is trying to broker a deal between Israel and Hamas, what does Keir Starmer do? He gets with Emmanuel Macron and they both stand up, the virtue signalers in chief, and say, we're going to recognise Palestine as a state. Rubio said that almost scuppered the peace process. So example after example of the Labour government in the UK just treating the Americans with absolute disrespect. I'm not surprised Trump probably doesn't care about the UK right now, but at the same time, I still condemn the comments, obviously.
13: Yes, I wouldn't want to think that this is what President Trump has done, but I wouldn't be surprised. And the stupidest thing of all is, who on earth really does the current British government think is going to be the special relationship replacement? Who really cares also about the UK? Is it the French?
0: Sudan.
13: Are they going to be? Yes, right. Is it going to be the Chinese? Is it going to be the Russians? Is it going to be anybody in Europe that's ever going to stand by us? I don't think so. So I think it's extremely short-sighted. Just because they disagree with his policies, I don't think President Trump is perfect, but I do think that he's on the side of the UK if he's not alienated, and that's a great pity.
0: You'd still play golf with him, though, wouldn't you?
13: Oh, yes, I would.
0: Yeah.
22: If we lick his boots.
0: Still ahead on The Late Show Live. Yeah, all right, Matthew. Lick his boots. Still ahead on The Late Show Live. Breaking right now, a paedophile working at the US Embassy in London was reportedly grabbed by American spies and flown out of Britain in a cloak and dagger operation. This is a crazy story. British police weren't ever told about it. But first tonight, an illegal migrant sex offender was spared deportation, and you're not going to believe what he did next. It's a vile story. It will leave you absolutely fuming at the state of Britain today. This is The Late Show Live. Don't go anywhere.

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8: America deserved 9/11, dude. Fuck it. I'm saying it. Like, we fucking totally brought it on ourselves, dude.
9: Well, that specimen of a communist right there is a man who Jeremy Corbyn, or sometimes nicknamed by critics, Jezbollah, wants to bring to Britain. I'll bring you the extraordinary story and the picture with those two together in just a tick. But first, breaking tonight, it's been revealed that an illegal migrant who was convicted of a sex attack was freed from prison instead of being deported before, tragically, going on to rape another woman. This is an insane story. It's indicative of the state of Britain today. There he is on your screen now. Sorry about this. His name's Radiet Melez. He's 35 years old. He entered Britain illegally by hiding in the back of a lorry. Then he was convicted of sexual assault after attempting to rape an unconscious woman at a party in 2019. He was jailed for 5 years, despite jurors being told that prison would be a burdensome experience for him because he hardly spoke any English. Oh, poor you. Expected that Melez, after serving his sentence, would then be deported, which I guess is what happens in a right-thinking country that behaves itself and operates in a normal way. But after serving his sentence, he was shockingly allowed to remain in the UK unmonitored when he went on to attack another woman in March. He raped her. He was found guilty of rape and assault by beating, and he'll face sentencing in November. Hillary, this is just, again, I feel like I live in the Twilight Zone sometimes. Story after story like this, example after example. He breaks into Britain. He is sentenced for alleged rape. He comes out. He should have been deported. He's not monitored. He then rapes again.
10: Well, he didn't read that little brochure that the government put out.
9: Right.
10: That maybe would have stopped him. He would have sat, and anybody that does something illegal, of course, wants to read something and then says, no, I won't be a naughty boy. No, it's absolutely ludicrous. First of all, anyone that comes in illegally, they've broken the law already, so the likelihood they're going to do something illegal again is extremely high. That's ubiquitous, let alone raping, because it's different in their cultures, let alone also it puts every single woman, every single child at risk. And you're reporting previously where you've been to Piddington, look, it's going to be 10 to 1 pretty much the people there, because now they're talking about over 3,000 men. So this is happening across the UK, and Andy Burnham has already declared, of course, that he wants every single area in the UK to take this. So every woman and every girl has got to be scared. And I think in the UK you're not even allowed to carry you're not allowed to carry a gun, but you're not even allowed to carry one of the
9: pepper spray.
10: The pepper spray that we're allowed to have in the US. There's got to be some kind of change.
9: Oh, Thomas, are you American or you're British?
11: Not yet, almost. Green card, almost.
9: Right. As somebody who's been in America for many, many years, I mean, I guess you see it here in America, though, the monster who killed Irina, the Ukrainian girl on the train in North Carolina, he was allowed to commit crime, get jailed, go free again. But why don't politicians just get a grip and sort this out?
11: Well, the difference there is that obviously he was a native-born American. And, you know, in every country, you're going to get crimes from people that are born in that country. That happens. The annoying thing about these stories consistently, as we see, it literally says he entered the country illegally on the back of a lorry. That means he was caught. If they know how he came in, he was obviously caught. It's not like he snuck in, or like some in the US they do, they sneak across the border and they're undocumented, we call them. He committed a crime. If this had happened in the US, if he'd have been caught at the border, or if it even happened in Australia, they are very good at it now, he would have been taken out of the country. The fact that he was allowed to stay is the problem.

0: problem, and it's ridiculous. He committed a crime. He should not be in the country. This never should have happened.
1: Yeah, and arguably, Duncan, two women have been victims of our slack border policy. The first one, if this guy was detained after breaking into Britain and deported, that his first victim would have been spared. But the second time he was released unmonitored, another victim falls at his hands. So arguably, there's two women here who are victims of Britain's insane border policy.
2: Well, it's not just a slack border policy. I mean, the whole system is broken, isn't it? Because if you look at the comments of the judge said, listen, once you served your sentence initially, you should have been deported. He wasn't deported. And let's be clear about this. It's very easy for people to come on GB News and indeed elsewhere and have a pop at the current Labour government. This happened on the watch of the Conservative government, right? So, you know, we need to make sure that people are fully aware of that. The system is broken. And I don't know how hard it is to run a system where if you have someone who carries out horrendous crimes against people in this country and they got into this country illegally on the back of a truck, how hard is it to make sure that they are deported? I don't understand why it is so difficult for that to happen. The system is clearly broken, and whether or not it can ever be repaired is anyone's guess.
1: Yeah, great point about the Tories. Where there is blame, they're in power for 14 years, so lots of the blame needs to fall at their doorstep. And I guess there is a reason that Labour and the Tories are dubbed the Uniparty. Matthew, this is a terrible story.
3: I'd say three things, Ben. One is horrific what the people involved, the victims, went through. Absolutely horrific. And there are no words to describe that. So that's the first thing I think everyone watching, I hope, will agree with that. Second thing is, why was he not deported? The answer is, I looked through this article, actually, that this is based on what we're talking about, and I couldn't see a reason. A little bit of research shows me that I'm not convinced we actually have a returns or deportation deal with Eritrea. So it's possible at the moment that we don't deport people directly to Eritrea. The third thing I would say is that Rape Crisis England Wales, which is a charity that brings together centres across England and Wales that help women in these appalling circumstances. According to them, police, I think, recorded 71,277 rapes in the year 2024. Which is obviously a massive number. If we talked about any one of those, the rapists involved in that, we would no doubt be similarly shocked. But what's almost more shocking than that is that by the end of 2024, only 2.7% of those rapes were being prosecuted. That is an astonishing and profoundly shocking figure, and I would like us to focus far more on that and making sure that our broken criminal justice system, because I think it is broken, is fixed to the point where women and men sometimes, who are the victim of these heinous crimes, actually have a decent chance of getting justice.
1: No, I absolutely agree. The rape conviction rate in the UK is, I mean, terrible. It's just
4: but you get arrested if you put hurty words on Facebook.
1: It's embarrassing. Although I will say, Matthew, these people, you know, rapists, British rapists, white British rapists, whatever, native Brits, they are our own degenerates and misfits that we need to deal with. And I don't understand why we are intentionally importing more and then not dealing with them properly, even after they've committed such terrible crimes.
3: We're not intentionally importing rapists, Ben, as you know.
1: Well, we are. People, the government has data. Ministry of Justice data shows Eritreans, which this chap was, he was an Eritrean man, are up to 20 times more likely to commit sexual offences than Brits.
3: It's not verified,
1: capita.
3: That data. So, it's not verified.
1: It's from the MOJ. It's government
3: data that has been interpreted. We don't have full figures on any of this stuff yet. And in fact, there's been a campaign to try to get full figures. So actually, if you talk to the MOJ, they will not agree with you on that, as far as I know.
1: I know. So why is the government taking campaigners to court to stop the release of that data? Why don't they want to know the public to know about migrant crime? Why do you think?
3: You have to ask the government.
2: Matthew, there is an issue here, though, isn't there? Surely you all concede if people come to this country from different countries that have different cultures and values different to the British way of life, for want of a better description, potentially regarding attitudes towards women, that is potentially a massive issue.
3: Did you listen to what I just said? Did you listen to the stats, Duncan, that I just
2: read out?
3: I
2: heard what you said. I'm just saying. Hang on. Don't talk.
3: I'm answering.
2: Well, because I'm going to ask the question again. Because I heard your stats, not about the MOJ stats.
3: You're not interested in them, are you? You're not interested in them, are you?
2: Well, I think they're interesting stats, but I think there's a broader question here, which is if you have people who come to this country from other cultures whose attitudes towards women are not the same as ours, they don't respect them, They don't appreciate them. They don't think they should have the same rights as we do. Surely that is an issue. That is my question to you.
3: And my answer to you is...
2: Is a load of stats.
3: My answer to... I'm sorry for dealing in statistics. 71,270.
2: You can cross out all the numbers.
3: You've just
2: want.
3: Asked me not to speak well, across you, so then don't
2: well,
3: speak
2: don't
3: across
2: your voice
3: me.
2: At me.
3: Then don't interrupt me and let me speak.
2: Well, don't repeat yourself
3: don't,
2: again.
3: Don't
2: we
3: apply
2: heard
3: double
2: you the
3: standards.
2: First time.
3: Don't
2: we
3: apply
2: heard
3: double.
2: You the first
3: I will
2: time.
3: Answer your question as
2: no
3: I wish to answer your question. I'll answer your question as I deem fit.
2: Well, more stats.
3: 71,277 rapes, and you're going like that. These are real people who
2: I
3: have
2: know
3: been
2: they're
3: raped.
2: Real people. I'm okay. not disrespecting
3: So we
2: these
3: clearly
2: people.
3: Have a massive issue
1: know, Matthew,
3: with sexual violence in our country.
2: I agree.
3: Yes, I prefer our culture, for example, to the culture in Afghanistan. Obviously, I do.
2: Good.
3: But to try to pretend that we don't have a massive cultural problem with violence
2: I'm
3: against women,
2: reflecting.
3: Including sexual
1: We're
3: violence against women in this country, is utterly absurd.
2: I'm not pretending anything.
1: Matthew, you're deflecting and using a terrible example of rape convictions in the UK to deflect away from the issue we're talking about now. The strap is on your screen, illegal migrant sex offender. And we are talking on the wider issue of illegal migrants from cultures that are completely backward and alien to ours being more prone to rape and sexual assaults than British people. I'll say again, we have our own losers, misfits and degenerates who go around and rape. We do not need to import
3: more. But we rarely ever talk
1: more.
3: About them,
1: and you
3: do
1: say
3: we,
1: it's
3: Ben?
1: Not What do you mean, never talk about
3: We
1: them?
3: Rarely
1: what?
3: Have a segment
1: why
3: on GB
1: rapists?
3: News
1: because
3: that I've been involved in where
1: them.
3: We talk about British rapists or British domestic abusers. I've almost
1: because
3: never in my
1: here,
3: 480
1: Matthew.
3: Appearances on GB News been involved in that conversation. So you can tell me I'm deflecting. I'd suggest you're deflecting from the astonishingly damaging
4: damaging
3: statistics that I've just read you, that Duncan, my co-panelist, went
1: if
3: like that when I was talking about 71,277 rapists.
2: Only making
3: country.
2: A hand gesture because you're repeating yourself for the third time, not because I was disrespecting those.
3: You asked me a question, I answered exactly as I wish to answer it, which is my prerogative.
1: Matthew, would you admit, before we move on, would you admit that cultures, some cultures, especially Eritreans and the other ones listed in that MOJ data, Afghans, are more prone to rape and sexual assaults than native Brits? Will you at least finish on that point? You'd agree with it?
3: What I will say to you is that the way that the Taliban run Afghanistan is like a medieval clan that is totally and utterly evil.
2: Is that a yes?
1: Well, I don't think it's just the Taliban. I mean, look at the culture of Bazi Bazi dancing where they parade around with young boys dressed as girls and rape them. I mean, that's not just the Taliban doing that. It's an Afghan culture. So thank you very much. Right, still ahead on The Late Show Live this evening.
5: The police have now marched this rival group, the Stop the Far Right and the Stand Up to Racism Brigade. They've marched them in here. They've allowed them to come in.
1: Extraordinary scenes down in Portsmouth today. Let's set our sights back in Blighty. The anti-migrant protest. Mark White there suggesting and maybe unveiling the facts that police ferried in anti-racism protesters, quote unquote, when they could have been kept away. But also on the show tonight.
6: I'm sure I'll be called into that potential disaster, but if they do, I'll probably be able to settle it out. But right now, you have two countries that are not happy.
1: Well, President Trump tells GB News and Bev Turner he expects he may have to personally intervene between Britain and Argentina to prevent a potential disaster with the Falklands. Is this the clearest sign yet that Argentina wants a full-blown war again? This is The Late Show Live, back in a second.
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1: Still ahead, is this the beginning of the end for America's embattled Secretary of War, Pete Hegseth? I'll reveal why he's facing the very real threat of impeachment very shortly. But first, let's take a look at the front pages tomorrow, starting with The Sun, which is reporting that a paedophile working for the US Embassy in London was grabbed by American spies and flown back to the United States without British police or authorities being told. It's an extraordinary story, Thomas, where the US landed a plane at RAF Fairford, as they would normally do, because it's a US Air Force base. They then went to the embassy in London. They found this guy's apartment in Putney in London. They pretty much arrested him, quote unquote, although they have no legal status to do that, bundled him back on a US Air Force plane and got him out of the country before then telling the UK authorities the next day, oh, by the way, we found child abuse images in his apartment and so on. I mean, it's an extraordinary story. No respect for the British authorities, I have to say.
0: Well, I disagree. I think it's a fantastic story because guess what? This guy is going to spend life in jail now.
1: But he's a diplomat, will he?
0: Well, he'll be. Trust me, he's in big trouble. If he was working for the American State Department and he was doing those sorts of things, the Americans will throw everything at him. In England, he probably would have got 10 years or whatever they give for these sorts of things. He's going to be in big trouble in the US. If anything, that's a better place for him to be.
1: Hillary, and your take.
20: Well, I thought he's removed now from the UK. Isn't that a good thing? I do think I'm with you that there should have been a coordination because it's almost like invasive, even though, of course, this is the American embassy. Nevertheless, it's still on British ground. So I think there should have been coordination, but I totally am with the fact that he's out of the country and he will be dealt with severely, which is should happen.
1: Will he, Thomas?
20: Well, you're a pedophile and just spent that money getting him out of the country.
0: Hang on a minute, but the Americans don't mess around with
1: this. Well, sorry, no, the Americans didn't do anything to Harry Dunn. Killer.
0: The woman who
1: mowed poor Harry Dunn down.
0: This is paedophilia. We're talking about that. If you're working at the State Department,
1: well,
0: and you're doing that.
1: They killed that woman.
0: Yeah, of course, and we all disagree how that was handled, but this is very, very different. If you're a State Department employee and you're engaged in those sorts of things, they're going to throw the book at him. Good luck to the guy.
20: Yeah, because this is the reputation of the American government.
0: Oh, he'll be in federal jail. Good luck.
20: Because it's basically their reputation. Yeah. They're arresting one.
0: And it sounds like the Brits didn't discover the content. It sounds like the Americans discovered it.
1: Yes, that's correct. The Americans did.
0: You know, the Brits didn't discover it, so the Americans are taking charge of it.
20: I think is there should have been a courtesy just to say we're coming in to do this, but
1: Well, there was the next day, but they'd already gone back to the United States. mistakes right. by the...
20: What do they say? Better to beg forgiveness than ask permission.
1: Yeah. Yeah, I do love that.
0: But he'll be in jail for a long, long time. They don't mess around with that stuff.
1: Yeah. I live by that motto.
20: Do you really? Yeah.
1: Let's get the thoughts of Matthew and Duncan in London. Matthew, your take on this story. Extraordinary story. And by the way, a great scoop for my old colleagues at The Sun on Sunday.
3: Astonishing story. And one wonders what the motives were of the Americans to withdraw this person from Britain without the consent of British authorities or without consultation, because of course there is such a thing as diplomatic immunity. I'm also appalled that we seem to continue to import these American paedophiles into this country, and I think it's probably high time that we started to reevaluate the way that we allow people into Britain, because these sorts of crimes are obviously absolutely heinous.
1: Well, yeah, you think you've got a gotcha there talking about an American paedophile. I don't care where people are from, if they're foreigners, if they're black, white, Asian, I don't care. They shouldn't be in the country in the first place if they're illegal migrants for starters. But of course, paedophiles, they are an imported problem. So yeah, of course it's a disgrace. Duncan, your take?
2: Well, I share your view. Great story by the hacks of The Sun on Sunday. I mean, I don't know why anyone's surprised here. I think this is an example of just how the UK-US, the once special relationship, has unravelled so quickly. The idea that this is happened and the British police weren't even informed lays bare everything that's happening at the moment with our relationship with America. And I'm sure later we'll talk about the Falkland Islands comments from Trump as well. You know, there is almost borderline contempt by some American politicians towards this country. And, you know, you can make an argument as to why that might be, because Britain hasn't stepped up in some areas like Iran that I mentioned earlier to support the US. But I think this is just another example of how the US just goes, you know what, Britain, we don't have to play this game anymore.
1: Yeah, and Andy Burnham is meeting President Trump at the United Nations General Assembly. Is it next week? It's September the 22nd. Is that next week or the week afterwards? Thomas, what's going to be said there between Burnham and Trump? Do you think Burnham's going to have a backbone and ask him what's going on?
0: Well, he's probably going to try to, because he wants to get a clip out of it, because, you know, for his people, he wants to be strong against the Americans. But I say good luck to him. I mean, he consistently, this new government, have really gone out of their way to attack the American government. And really, as I said earlier, just consistently putting up issues. The one that really stuck was this: in the middle of his big midterm campaign, the RNC, they decided to announce a boycott of Israel. Of course, Israel were furious, so they then wanted the Americans to release a statement. It was the one topic the president didn't want to discuss at the midterms because it's not working well with the people. He is furious that they did this.
1: Rubio and Trump, though, they kind of not endorsed the UK and Ed Miliband on that, but they didn't refute it. Trump kind of said, well, I understand.
0: They didn't want to, because they do not want to bring up the Israel issue right now, because it is not playing well with the young male voters that they are losing and that they need to vote in this midterm election. They did not want to discuss it, but privately, they are furious.
1: So you think Labour did that on purpose?
0: Absolutely, I did. I think this government, and not just the government, I think the establishment of the UK, particularly the media over there, are such Trump haters. They're obsessed with this guy. They think that they can build this coalition and try and bring him down or make his life hell. They think he's going to lose the midterms and then the Democrats are going to go and impeach him and all this. They think they've got a chance to step up. You saw them combining with France, doing all this. They're after Trump, and he knows it, and he's not stepping down.
1: Well, if that's true, Hillary, they're behaving Labour in the same way as Iran, in the fact that they are holding out until after the midterms because they think that they'll lose the House, maybe the Senate. There'll be a powerless president, and the Democrats will soon be back in power in a couple of years.
20: Oh, yes, that's what they're absolutely waiting for. I wouldn't be surprised at all. And you've got lots of things waiting in the wings. Obviously, there's going to be impeachment after impeachment against President Trump, and also there's speculation there's going to be in impeachment proceedings against Pete Hegseth, the Secretary of Defense, or Secretary of War now, actually. But that's only been done, I think it's four times in all of American history that a secretary like that has been impeached, but it's because supposedly that he's committed war crimes. So it's ready, they're ready, waiting in the wings. The Democrats are going to do nothing, basically, in terms of legislation that will help the American taxpayer, that's going to help our nation. It's going to be all impeachment and stall.
1: Lynn, on your side. Good morning, Lynn. Thank you for tuning in. You've said nobody to blame but the British government and their puppet masters. Burnham is completely out of his depth. And I don't know how to pronounce your username. It's KK Kiros, JC. Said, honestly, if you were Trump, would you bother asking Labour for permission? Took forever to get a ship to a war zone to protect our bases. Labour are a liability. And Michael said, hi, Michael. Good morning. Labour, the joke party. What a joke. just not the ticket for our country. I think it's clear to see now, I've been in DC for 12, 13 months. You can see the timeline from the start when I got here, and even indeed when Labour won power, when it comes to President Trump. You've got all the background. You had Angela Rayner's comments, David Lammy calling him a Nazi and so on. You had Labour sending people over to Pennsylvania to campaign for Kamala Harris in 2024. You've had the Iran situation. You've had Chagos. It goes on and on and on. Free speech, the Online Safety Act, impeding on American companies, trying to shut them down. Ofcom writing to American websites to tell them to, well, trying to fine them. I mean, I don't like it. I don't like the dissolution of the special relationship, but can you blame President Trump and the administration? More coming up in the next hour on The Late Show Live, including this.
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19: It's one thing if the state has rules in this country. 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
1: Good morning. Live from Washington, D.C., this is GB News with the stories shaping Britain and America. Tonight, Trump destroys the UK. President Trump has stunned Britain by backing a united Ireland, saying he'd love to see it unified, prompting fury from some of his closest political allies.
6: I'd love to see it unified. I think it would be a great feather in everybody's cap if that happened. It's going to happen eventually.
1: DUP MP Carla Lockhart joined me earlier this evening with this message for the President.
36: Northern Ireland's future will be decided upon by the people of Northern Ireland. So I can assure President Trump that in his lifetime, there will certainly not be a united Ireland.
1: Well, it's a Trump bonanza tonight because the president also told GB News today he expects he may have to personally intervene between Britain and Argentina to prevent a potential disaster over the Falklands. But what exactly is there to negotiate over British territory?
6: I'm sure I'll be called into that potential disaster, but if they do, I'll probably be able to settle it out. But right now, you have two countries that are not happy.
1: Back in Blighty, Portsmouth erupts. Anti-migrant demonstrators have clashed with counter-protesters, but are the police actually behind the heightened tensions?
0: Police have now marched this rival group, the Stop the Far Right and the Stand Up to Racism Brigade. They've marched.